0: That's Escaping by Margaret Ehrlich. After the 10 o'clock news, did R2-D2 have a potty mouth? And why would you? Why did George Lucas skip out on the Star Wars premiere? What I'm curious about with Sue Belinda Meehan after the 10 o'clock news.
1: Everything Brisbane.
2: It was such an iconic wedding and party venue.
1: It's where your passions lie.
3: The Brisbane that I know is vibrant, modern and progressive.
1: It's when and where you need us. 612 ABC Brisbane.
4: ABC News. Good morning, I'm Maria Hatzakis. Police have charged a woman with the torture of a child south of Brisbane. Kira Jones reports.
5: Officers say a 10-year-old girl was admitted to the Queensland Children's Hospital in Brisbane in February with dehydration, critical malnutrition and significant untreated injuries. Police launched an investigation and a crime scene was declared at her home in Logan Reserve. A 40-year-old woman has been charged with three counts of failure to supply necessaries and one count of torture. She's due to appear in the Beenleigh Magistrates Court today. The girl remains in the intensive care unit in a stable condition.
4: Queensland's Transport Minister has accused unions of holding the state to ransom amid major rail disruptions. About 270 services will be cut from today, with trains reduced to running every 15 minutes in peak times and every 30 minutes otherwise. Unions say they're taking minor protected action and have been locked out of their workplace as pay negotiations with Queensland Rail stall. Brent Mickelberg says the government and QR have put forward two wage offers and are negotiating in good faith.
6: Ultimately, the decisions that we're seeing from the union movement are not reflective of a negotiation in good faith, and they are deliberately, and by their own admission, they are deliberately seeking to progressively escalate this to impact commuters.
4: Mortgage holders are facing the prospect of another interest rate hike, with the Reserve Bank to hand down its decision this afternoon. The RBA is widely tipped to lift the official cash rate to 4.35%, partly due to surging inflation. But Sally Tyndall from comparison website Canstar says it'll be a tough decision.
7: If they ratchet up the pressure too much, they risk pushing the economy into the red. They risk Australian jobs. But it's been four long years trying to wrestle the inflation dragon. And in the last three quarters of core inflation, it's been moving in the wrong direction. This is not a good scorecard for the RBA.
4: President Donald Trump's warning there'll be a dramatic escalation in the war with Iran if US ships near the Strait of Hormuz are targeted. John Lyons reports from Washington.
8: While the ceasefire between the US and Israel on one side and Iran on the other technically remains in place, hostilities around the Strait of Hormuz are escalating. The US claims to have destroyed six Iranian boats and intercepted cruise missiles and drones, while Iran claims to have fired warning shots at US ships. The United Arab Emirates says Iran has attacked an oil facility and has warned it will retaliate if targeted again. Meanwhile, an estimated 2,000 vessels and 20,000 crew continue to be stranded since Israel and the US attacked Iran 66 days ago. John Lyons, ABC News, Washington.
4: Meantime, an armed man has been shot by US Secret Service officers near the White House. The agency says the suspect opened fire and authorities shot back. The alleged gunman is now in hospital and his condition is not known. Matthew Quinn from the Secret Service says the man's motive is still unclear.
9: Whether or not it was directed to the president or not, I don't know, but we will find out.
4: Back home, the Gold Coast Council is set to formally adopt a revised strategy for addressing homelessness in the city. This report from Charmaine Allison.
10: Under its new place-based approach, council officers will regularly patrol areas with higher rates of homelessness rather than wait until they have received a public complaint. People camping illegally could be fined more than $800 and have their belongings confiscated if they refuse to move on. The Gold Coast Homelessness Network has suspended its collaboration with council, saying it's merely pushing people from one spot to another. The approach received unanimous support from councillors at last month's Planning and Regulation Committee meeting. It'll face a final vote at Council's full meeting.

0: starting today.
1: Queensland's weather, isolated showers about the north tropical coast and Torres Strait. The chance of a storm in a band from the central interior to the western Darling Downs. Mostly fine elsewhere. Cairns 29, Townsville and Rockhampton 30. Mackay and Mount Isa 27, Bundaberg 28. In the state southeast, a partly cloudy day. Brisbane, Logan and the Gold Coast 27, Ipswich 29 degrees. The Sunshine Coast and Toowoomba 26. Looking ahead, partly cloudy tomorrow. ABC News.
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4: This hour, I hope to pique your curiosity through the words and the ideas of Superlinda Meehan, and then I want to make you jealous, if not longing for life elsewhere. Why are people ditching buying a house in Brisbane to purchase a house in Italy? Actually, I can tell you why. Because you can get a really lovely historic home in Italy for next to nothing, but you have to be a millionaire just to buy an average house in Brisvegas. What has happened? What has happened? Anyhow, why are people doing that? You'll find out. There was a story in the paper recently of a couple that said, blow this, we're not going to buy in Brisbane, it's too damn expensive. And they moved to Italy and got a house for next to nothing, spent their deposit on the house in Brisbane, doing up the house in Italy, and now they're drinking wine and visiting Tuscany. And and now I'm jealous. This is 612 ABC Brisbane. I want to play this, so if you're wondering what's happening with the trains, Nev Conway, comms spokesperson for Queensland Rail, used a Star Wars reference in explaining why what's going on with the trains today. Have a listen to this if you missed it.
5: Low-level work bans and paperwork bans are part of the picture, no doubt about it. But there's also people aren't doing the maintenance work. So, for example, we currently have 42 three-car trains, that's the shorter trains, unavailable due to industrial action. That's a lot of trains to not be running services. And they're unavailable because there's a backlog of maintenance, which include important maintenance, things like wheel repairs and wheel replacements and brake repairs, door faults, and a whole range of various electrical faults, which occur from time to time with these trains. But then they get repaired. But when workers aren't doing those repairs, being instructed by their unions to undertake industrial action, and that work's not getting done, then we don't have the trains available to run the normal services that we would like. And that's what's really going on. They'll keep spinning a yarn about low-level work bans like some sort of cheap parlor trick or Jedi mind games. Nothing to see here. But the impacts are real.
4: Jedi mind games being played by the unions, according to the QR's Queensland Rail's Nev Conway, explaining why it is that there's such difficulty on the trains at the moment. In the meantime, I'm bringing you this aha take on me, and then we'll talk about where the phrase Jedi mind trick came from in What I'm Curious About with Superlinda Meehan. You can call now 1300 222 612 is the phone number if you have a question for Superlinda.

0: far, far away.
1: I'm curious because Caitlin is curious. Your gorgeous Caitlin is a nerd.
0: Yes, she is.
1: She is.
0: She's a very good nerd.
1: She's a lovely lady, but
0: she's a good producer.
1: She's a Star Wars tragic.
0: Tragic's understating it.
1: Good morning to all of my friends on SheFi, parked very close to the border. And when it was reported, it was seen as a military threat. Mm. And it was politely and firmly requested that Lucas move the Jawa vehicle further inland, away from the border, such that it did not pose any direct threat to the people of Libya.
0: And it was just a prop.
1: It's just a prop.
0: Isn't that sad?
1: I think it's fabulous.
0: Maria from Ipswich says, I was a teenager when I first saw Star Wars. I wanted to get a Millennium Falcon right from the moment I saw it on screen. You weren't the only one, Maria. The idea of interstellar travel beyond the speed of light just sounds terribly exciting.
1: It does sound exciting, doesn't it? Mm. It doesn't sound so exciting when you work out what the design for the Millennium Falcon came from, though, Steve.
0: Okay, what did the Millennium Falcon come from?
1: When he was trying to work out what the Millennium Falcon should look like, he did a number of drawings. He spoke with a lot of people. And then famously, the Falcon was inspired by a half-eaten cheeseburger. So someone had taken a giant munch into a cheeseburger. So you had half the round bit left and then two bits coming down the side. It had an olive on a toothpick on its side. And during production, the Millennium Falcon was actually nicknamed the Pork Burger. So there we go.
0: All right, let's go through. I've got a range of questions I want to ask you. The listeners are sending through all sorts of things. Why did George Lucas skip out on the premiere of the first Star Wars film?
1: Because all of his friends said it was going to be a mind-numbing flop. Brian De Palma, who was a dear friend of his, Martin Scorsese, another friend, they had both said, It's all right. It's a nice little movie. It's not going to shake the earth.
0: Of all the people, Martin Scorsese says, it'll do all right.
1: Yeah, and Brian De Palma was so outraged by the initial, the rolling screen.
0: Yep.
1: He said, it looks like someone's written it with chalk on their driveway. So he rewrote it, and of course it became iconic. But George Lucas was so convinced it was going to be a dud, he didn't attend the film's premiere. He went on holidays.
0: Okay.
1: Sounds like Rommel. Rommel went and took his wife a pair of slippers for a birthday on the day of D-Day.
0: Desert Fox, did he really?
1: Yeah.
0: There we go. R2-D2 sounds like this. So how do we know he had a potty mouth?
1: Because all of the times that C-3PO responds to him, he always sounds a bit terse and upset. And that was because all of the rude lines that C-3PO was saying, R2-D2 responded to very tersely, but they figured that it wouldn't go down well. It was decided that he would be the very dignified English butler-like character, and that worked beautifully.
0: Tell me the story of a bet between George Lucas and his mate Steven Spielberg.
1: Excellent mates. They've been mates all along, and they were both really good at G-ing each other up and supporting each other. At the time, Lucas was making Star Trek and Spielberg was making Close Encounters. Both were spending much more money than they'd ever intended. It was just gathering speed.
0: Yep.
1: And both were really concerned that they might not be able to get the movies over the line, that they might not have sufficient funding to do it the way they wanted to. So they made a bet. And the bet was that they would give each... The person whose movie was the most successful, and success was recognised in terms of grossing at the box office, the most successful would give away 2.5% to the other one. So in this case, George Lucas's Star Trek extravaganza.
0: That was.
1: Star Trek. That's me showing. I'm a Star Trek person.
0: Star Wars, yep.
1: Star Wars. George Lucas agreed to pay 2.5% off the top to Steven Spielberg.
0: Crikey.
1: Yeah, for nothing.
0: Nice that they kept the bet. I'm glad they kept the bet.
1: I think it's very nice.
0: Where did the term or the word Wookiee originate?
1: Oh, Wookiee's really good. George Lucas is an interesting man. I like him a lot. Nothing that George Lucas sees or...

0: reads or experiences is lost. It's all filed for future reference. So the idea of the term Wookiee actually appears. There's a movie here, and I'm betting that 99.9% of the people listening have never even heard of this because I had to go and find it myself. It was called THX-1138, and it was a curious movie. It's not an enduring movie, but there's a police chase in it, and the guy who was ad-libbing the voice acting suddenly says, "Oh, I think I ran over a Wookiee back there in the police chase." And George Lucas wrote it down, stuck it on a little piece of paper in his wallet, which is what he did. And 6 years later, an entire race of Wookiees appeared.
1: Why were cinemas hesitant to show Star Wars in the beginning?
0: Because it was science fiction, and science fiction was very niche, and they were pretty sure no one would go and see it. So George Lucas said to them, "Okay, here's the deal. If you don't play my Star Wars movie, I will not let you show my other movie, which is The Other Side of Midnight." And all of the picture theatres said, "We really want to show The Other Side of Midnight because people are going to be talking about this long into the future."
1: What's it called again?
0: The Other Side of Midnight.
1: Have you seen it? Is it any good?
0: It's no good. I watched it on.
1: What was Chewbacca's costume? Sorry, what was Chewbacca's costume extra that was vetoed?
0: I think this would have been rather nice. This would have been a very Aussie touch. Chewbacca almost finished up in boardies because they're a bit concerned that a creature, albeit a creature of fantasy, would be wandering around with his nether regions on show. So they wanted to put him in shorts, board shorts.
1: Board shorts? That wouldn't have made any sense.
0: Well, it wouldn't have made any sense when they wanted Humphrey B. Bear to wear shorts either, Steve, but there's always somebody in the crowd that gets a bit bent out of shape.
1: Yvonne says there's a must-have book for textile and clothing fans. It's called Dressing a Galaxy, The Costumes of Star Wars by Tricia Bigger. Apparently it's very good.
0: Oh, must have a look.
1: Thank you, Yvonne. And Adrian of Sunnybank. Adrian of Sunnybank. Let me see if I can get this right. Okay.
0: Okay.
1: Adrian of Sunnybank said, this is not so much a question as a joke. "Obi-Wan Kenobi teaching young Luke Skywalker some Jedi Knight table manners. Learn to use the fork, Luke."
0: Oh, very good. Arf.
1: Thank you, Adrian.
0: I like it.
1: Okay, let me play you this. That's Jawa.
0: It
1: what
0: is.
1: Language are the Jawa speaking?
0: Utini. The Jawa are actually speaking a real language. It's true. They're speaking Zulu.
1: What?
0: So there's a Jawa.
1: Hang on. Let me play this again.
0: All right.
2: Utini.
1: That's Zulu, the African tribal language.
0: Yes, much speeded up.
1: Oh, much speeded up, right.
0: Much speeded up, okay. and hoisted an octave or two.
1: So okay.
0: I don't know if ABC technology runs to the ability to slow things down.
1: We probably could,
0: but we'll do it another day. Mm. So we had the sound expert for that particular movie was a gentleman by the name of Ben Burt. And Ben Burt, who was a massive fan of Michael Caine, oh, I just said to blow the bloody doors off. Mm-hmm. I can't do it. Everyone in the world can but me. Mm-hmm. He had seen Zulu and he said, actually, if we grab a clip of that, raise the tone so it's higher and speed it up, it should be just about perfect. And it was.
1: This is what I'm curious about with Sue Belinda Meehan. Yesterday was May the 4th. Today is Revenge of the 5th, playing on the words of the Revenge of the Sith movie, the third Star Wars episode.
0: You're sounding like you almost know about these things, Steve.
1: I've seen the first three, but that's all, which
0: okay.
1: in this cubicle is pretty pathetic because I'm pretty sure my producers have seen all seven or something ridiculous, which shows
0: multiple times
1: they have too much time on their hands. What is R2-D2 stand for? What does R2-D2 stand for?
0: R2-D2 is film logo. So what we're looking for is real 2, and D is director's mark number 2, R2-D2. So I want to see real 2, director's mark 2.
1: Which actor was almost cast as Darth Vader?
0: Oh, there's a lot here. I mean, there's some really interesting characters, like Peter Cushing appeared in Star Wars, and Peter Cushing had it written into his title that he would wear anything they wanted, but they were only allowed to shoot him from the mid-calves up. Do you know why?
1: No, but Peter Cushing can act.
0: He can really act.
1: He actually made that scene work.
0: Yep.
1: If it wasn't for him, it would have been ridiculous. Anyhow.
0: Yeah, he wore fluffy slippers all through it. So he looked very, very scary, all trussed up in boots and leather, but he wore fluffy slippers. Orson Welles was almost Darth Vader. George Lucas, as I said, he was very much a bowerbird, and he would collect stuff and store it away. And he...
1: Keep going. He's just listening.
0: Okay. That's what my husband sounds like at night time. Anyway, he wanted to have Orson Welles' voice from...
1: War of the Worlds?
0: War of the Worlds,
1: yep.
0: the famous radio show. And he obviously couldn't get...
1: Someone said, that's my CPAP machine noise.
0: That's, right. That's it. Mm-hmm. That's it. So he didn't go straight to James Earl Jones. He did want Orson Welles first, but his voice was far too recognisable, and he didn't want any character overshadowing the movie. So that was ultimately a staffing decision.
1: Why was Harrison Ford not a shoo-in for playing Han Solo?
0: Okay, he wasn't a shoo-in because... Do you know what Harrison Ford was doing when they were casting this movie, when the movie was happening?
1: Raiders of the Lost Ark?
0: No, he was working as George Lucas's carpenter at his home. Yeah, true. True story.
1: Is he looking for work now? I need a bit of work done at home. I need a bit of carpentry done at home. Is he?
0: Yeah, true.
1: Harrison Ford's a carpenter.
0: He's a carpenter. There's a lot of people who have real jobs before Hollywood. Yeah, but...
1: He was making sets before he was acting, apparently.
0: Correct.
1: There we go.
0: Correct. And a lot of people were considered. A lot of people auditioned. John Travolta was considered.
1: Mm. Yeah.
0: Bill Murray.
1: Oh, good grief.
0: Good grief.
1: Yep.
0: Steve Martin.
1: Yeah.
0: Would have taken a very different direction.
1: Mm.
0: Tom Selleck, yes, please. That would have been lovely.
1: Mm-hmm.
0: But he just signed on for Magnum PI.
1: Okay.
0: Kurt Russell. Again, yum, thanks. Nick Nolte, ew.
1: Yeah, maybe.
0: Even Al Pacino, Jack Nicholson.
1: No.
0: And Christopher Walken.
1: They're too dominant. Well, maybe Walken somewhere, maybe. Anyhow.
0: Yeah, see, in my mind, he's dancing now.
1: Des of Burley Waters, what observation did you make about Star Wars, Des? Morning to you.
2: All right, mate, I'm your age, so I saw it when it was new, but I can't remember. I was working in a pub as a bouncer, and one of the comedians came up with a very interesting line about Star Wars. That in the whole movie, there's only one woman.
0: They called her
2: Princess Leia.
0: That's correct. In fact, in the first three movies, there's only three women.
1: Only three women.
0: Yep.
1: Okay.
0: In fact, in the first three movies, we've got Princess Leia, Aunt Beru, who lasted 20 minutes before being flame-grilled, and Mon Mothma, who didn't show up until Return of the Jedi. So women didn't occupy huge roles.
1: There we go, Des. You're absolutely right. Thank you very much. Where does the term Jedi come from?
0: I love this. Again, back to the fact George Lucas is a bowerbird. So George Lucas, he was a big fan of Japanese culture. He'd travelled to Japan a lot, and he loved the word Jedi Geki. So it was used to describe a TV show that translates as a period drama, so a period adventure drama, Jedi Geki. He liked it so much he named his ancient order of space heroes and villains after the Jedi Geki.
1: Why were cleaners ruining the vibe on the Star Wars set?
0: They used to have people who deliberately made

0: the Millennium Falcon and other parts of the set grubby. Now, they were grubby because there had been fire by battle weapons.
1: Carbon scoring, I believe it's known as.
0: Thank you. Or the fact that it was simply an old and disused vehicle. You know, the Millennium Falcon wasn't your flashiest. It wasn't your Queen Elizabeth II.
1: Mm-hmm.
0: It was more like the one that's moored out near Cap Verde right now.
1: Mm-hmm.
0: Anyway, so they had people who made the ship scenes look grubby. And then every night everyone would go away and the cleaners would come in and they would spend the night frantically scrubbing and making it all look shiny.

0: and you. And when lights went on in the morning, George Lucas would go, where the hell's my grot?
1: What have you done? Why was Luke almost Lucia?
0: Almost a girl. I like that. Luke Skywalker was almost a humble farm girl. In fact, in the early draft, George Lucas cut out Princess Leia and made Luke a lady. In another, he was a 60-year-old general, light years away from the moisture farmer. And originally, he was called Luke Star Killer. But that sounded very vicious. America was still smarting post-Vietnam.
1: Okay.
0: And they didn't like the idea of war or killer. It almost wasn't called Star Wars.
1: How were World War II battles used as reference in the film?
0: Okay, George Lucas again, big fan of the Battle of Britain, big fan of the movie and big fan of the historical event. He was absolutely captivated by the skill of the pilots involved in World War II, and in fact employed a number of pilots who would sit with the actors to show them the way their bodies should move to mimic the forces being enacted on them in the movements that happened.
1: Because he saw it in the movie The Battle of Britain.
0: Yeah.
1: What inspired the Empire? I have a lot of friends that actually backed the Empire, you realise.
0: Really?
1: Yeah. Stability, you know.
0: Oh, it worked well for the Romans, and that's what it was modelled after.
1: So there we go. It was the Roman Empire?
0: Yes, it was modelled after the Roman Empire.
1: Mm-hmm.
0: Grand Moff Tarkin was named after the Tarquins, who were the kings of Rome, and Emperor Palpatine is in honour of the Rome's Palatine Hill.
1: Okay.
0: So, again, it was a lovely trip that he had, studying the history, named it after it.
1: I want to ask you one more question, and I will do that after news headlines with Maria Hatzakis. Maria, good morning again.
2: Hello, Steve. Police have charged a woman with the torture of a child at Logan Reserve, south of Brisbane. Officers say the 10-year-old girl was admitted to the Queensland Children's Hospital in Brisbane in February with dehydration, critical malnutrition and significant injuries. A 40-year-old woman's been charged with three counts of failure to supply necessaries of life, one count of torture. Queensland's Transport Minister Brent Mickleberg has accused unions of holding the state to ransom amid major rail disruptions. About 270 services will be cut from today, with trains reduced to running every 15 minutes in peak times and every 30 minutes otherwise. Unions say they're taking minor protected action and have been locked out of their workplace as pay negotiations with Queensland Rail stall. Surging inflation is expected to prompt the Reserve Bank to lift interest rates again this afternoon. Markets are widely predicting the RBA will hike the cash rate to 4.35%. And Steve, a search has been suspended for people missing after a deadly boat accident off the New South Wales north coast. A rescue boat rolled while trying to cross the bar at Ballina last night on its way to help a yacht in distress. Three people, including two marine rescue volunteers, have died, while four other people have made it to shore. More news at 11.
1: Maria, thank you very much. Final question from Sue Belinda Meehan. And what I'm curious about the Star Wars series of movies for Revenge of the Fifth, as it is today. Sue Belinda, actually, no, I'm going to squeeze in two.
0: Okay.
1: Very quickly, Alec Guinness, Mark Hamill and 20 Pound.
0: Okay, Sir Alec Guinness was famous, very famous, and Mark Hamill was an absolute fanboy. He wanted to know everything about every movie that Alec Guinness ever made, and he would annoy him between takes mercilessly. Alec Guinness spoke to Carrie Fisher and said, "How do you make him go away?" And she said, "I don't know, give him money." And he said, "How much do you think it'd take?" "I don't know, 20 quid." So the next time Luke Hamill came over, Alec Guinness waved a 20-pound note in front of him and said, "Just go away and leave me be for a while." He took the money and moved.
1: Finally, why is Freddy Krueger responsible for Mark Hamill's career?
0: Freddy Krueger, John England was the actor, famously also in the science fiction series V. Freddy Krueger shared a house with Mark Hamill.
1: Mm.
0: And he was initially

0: under consideration for a role. It was he who put forward the name of Mark Hamill. He said, he looks perfect. He's just this sort of farm boy kid. He looks so innocent and he looks so far removed from being the leader of anything great. Give him a go and the rest is history.
1: Sue Belinda, thank you very much.
0: My absolute pleasure.
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3: With Steve Austin.
1: Still to come, I want to give you a reason to make you jealous. When you'll hear the story of, say, families that are not bothering to buy houses here in Brisbane, they're taking the deposit, they're moving to Italy and buying whole houses and using the money for the deposit here just to do them up and living in Tuscany, all these wonderful places. That's still to come. Kat Feeney's after 12.30. What's happening, Kat?
4: I remember when I moved to Brisbane, Steve, and they there were signs in front yards in the suburb of West End, which really intrigued me as a high schooler because the signs were basically saying, rack off, gentrifiers, but in a less civil way. There was
1: very
4: a
1: real
4: concern back in the early 2000s about the gentrification of the suburb of West End. I feel that horse has bolted. I feel West End has gentrified. There's still quite a bit of quirk in that suburb. In fact, that's the suburb that at the moment is battling big fast food. Residents in West End do not want a particular fast food restaurant to open in their postcode. Gets you thinking, Steve, what makes it likely that a suburb will rally against such a thing? Postcodes across Brisbane are home to people, people who have hopes and dreams for their local area, their neighbourhood. They live in their local area for whatever reason. But not every postcode protests. What is it that makes a postcode more likely to protest something like the arrival of a fast food restaurant or a supermarket or a housing development or whatever? Why do some postcodes protest and others don't? So we're going to explore the criteria for postcode protesting this afternoon and question how you draw the line between progress and preservation. By the way, there's something very interesting happening in Holland Park West at the moment that has locals up in arms. You'll hear more about what's happening in Holland Park too. And Stephen, do you have a favourite flavour of ice cream?
1: I think chocolate chip ice cream. I quite like peppermint.
4: Okay.
1: And every now and then when I'm feeling whimsical.
4: Yes.
1: Banana.
4: Oh, really? But chocolate chip would be your go-to?
1: Probably, yeah. Yeah, I know. It's terribly white
4: vanilla
1: bread.
4: Base with
1: it's terribly basic,
4: chip,
1: you know. It's terribly, you know, middle class, I know.
4: That's what that says about you? Are you sure?
1: Chocolate with chocolate chips.
4: So you wouldn't mind what someone would think of you based on your ice cream selection. You're fine with vanilla choc chip.
1: No, I don't like being pigeonholed at all, but you asked.
4: Okay, I'm curious. All right, well, the best ice cream in Australia has been decided. Good news, it's a Queensland gelato made by a family in Townsville. And I was very surprised to learn about the flavour that won them.
1: No, don't tell me they've got a pizza-flavoured gelato or something.
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5: Wow.

0: That's Dean Martin. It's a lovely song. How can it not take you away to somewhere lighter, more relaxed in the tone? I don't know what it is, but I love Italian cinema. I love their black and white cinema there. So was it neorealism? I think it was. I love Italian neorealism cinema. I love Italian motorcycles. Who doesn't love Italian food? Italy is cool as far as I'm concerned. And I was intrigued to read in a newspaper here recently about a Brisbane family that gave up trying to buy a house here in Brisbane. Who can blame them? Because the median house price is $1.2 million. That's the median house price, for goodness sake. Anyway, what if I told you you could purchase a house in Italy today for the same price as just a deposit on a house in Cooperu? If you like the idea of eating pizza, gelato, having a very community-based lifestyle where the neighbours know you, you know the neighbours, let alone the gorgeous Italian countryside, beautiful Italian women, stylishly dressed Italian men, I could go on, but it would be terribly indulgent. But why is the Italian housing market so much cheaper than Australia? Matt Absalom is Senior Lecturer in Italian Studies at the University of Melbourne. I have to know, Matt Absalom, why is the Italian property market so much cheaper than Australia?
1: Good morning from sunny Melbourne.
0: Morning.
1: Look, I think the main difference between our two countries is in Italy there's a lot less real estate speculation. There's a lot less possibility to flip houses, and this makes sense if you think about it, because the majority of people in Italy, around 60-65%, live in apartments, either in post-war condominium buildings or in older buildings with multiple dwellings inside them. So it's not like Australia where, you know, 75% of the population in Australia lives in a detached house on land. But, you know, as we know, one of the things that's driven up the market here is the possibility for developers to buy that land and then put four townhouses on it. That sort of thing can't really happen in Italy. So it means the market works is a lot slower, if you like.

0: in terms of economic development?
1: I recall, I mean, you could buy houses in some Sicilian villages. They would sell you the house for €1 as long as you did it up. Like, as long as you did it up and paid the rates to the local council. It's like €1, Matt, €1. What's that, $3? Less than $3 Australian.
0: Yeah, that's right. But obviously, you know, the sort of dream that you were evoking at the start.
1: Yes, a dream, yes.
0: The communal lifestyle and down into the piazza and surrounded by beautiful people and beautiful things and beautiful food and beautiful countryside.
1: Yep.
0: Sure. You know, you'll find that in the populated, you know, larger, smaller regional cities, whatever. But in these Sicilian villages that are selling the houses for one, and not only Sicily, it's a number of regions in Italy, particularly in the south. What's happened there is massive depopulation. So in some ways, if you want to do that, what you're not just buying a house, what you're trying to do is actually save that place from becoming a ghost town. There's something like 6,000 abandoned villages around Italy. In fact, if you look online, you can buy whole villages. But the question you've got to ask...
1: Let's buy a village, Matt. Let's give it a go.
0: Yeah.
1: $10, $50, what's the difference?
0: I know. It's sort of appealing, but the thing about it is, you know, I think that's a slightly different dream to the one that, you know, this gelato-eating sort of idyllic existence. This is much more of a commitment to, you know, I don't want to put people off. If people want to do that, that's fine. And the thing is, Australians are actually well-equipped to do that because we have a very high DIY culture. You know, people love to fix stuff up. But, you know, in those places, you've got to wonder what the infrastructure is, you know, where are the nearest shops, all of that. If you want to live a sort of detached lifestyle, sure. But, yeah, it's a little bit more nuanced than that.
1: Matt Absalon is a senior lecturer in Italian studies at the University of Melbourne. There's a number of families I've been reading about who've been not bothering to buy houses in Brisbane. They've said, blow it, let's move to Italy and buy a place there. So I have friends who, many years ago, pulled out here and went to Italy. And they had one of these Italian apartments you spoke about, Matt.
0: Mm.
1: And I got to tell you, Matt, it was beautiful. It had marble floors. It had, you know, wood carved, but artistically carved wood paneling. I mean, not stuck on. I mean, actual carved wood paneling with this was in Turin. And it was just, you know, they walked up the street to have Italian pizza, and Italian pizza is real pizza. It was genuinely different to the mush you get from our takeaways here.
0: Mm.
1: It was fabulous. We drank limoncello and laughed until it was so desirable. But the apartments were gorgeous, at least the ones I was in.
0: Definitely. It's an interesting thing, actually, the article you were talking about, the Brisbane family, they didn't do the €1 thing. They just basically bought an apartment in a building, and the price point there is quite astonishing when you look at what we spend in Australia for something comparable. That, I mean, if people want to do that, that's an absolutely fabulous economic decision. But you know, you've got to think about things like Italy's a country with one of the lowest proficiencies in English in the European zone. So it's probably good to have a bit of Italian to be able to navigate sort of everyday life there. Obviously, in more populated cities, you're going to find more, you know, if you don't have any Italian or much Italian, you'll find more English speakers. But the smaller the city, the less... the more Italian you're going to need, basically. So, yes, just a plug for studying Italian.
1: fair enough. Are there any struggles for Australians who move to Italy and adapt to their culture other than language?
0: Look, it's the rhythm of life is very different.

0: there. People complain about Italian bureaucracy. It's really interesting.
1: Can't be that much worse than Australia, surely.
0: Well, I was just gonna say, as time has passed for me and I've become more of an adult, I've realised that we're pretty bureaucratic too. But you know, I think it's the small differences. It's, you know, I think they're the things that can be most disorientating for people. That, you know, people are used to, I don't know, going to the doctor, for instance. You can't just go to a doctor in Italy. It's a little bit more complicated. You typically have a doctor, a family doctor assigned to you. It's just these small everyday differences that can be quite difficult to navigate initially. Once you know the system, obviously, that's fine. But yeah, thinking that. I mean, Italy, obviously, ninth economy in the world. It's a first world country, you know, all of that. So, like Australia, but it's just these little tiny shifts in what we're used to, that I think can become quite sort of difficult for people.
1: Here's my take. It's been a while since I've been there, but they take their food seriously, their wine seriously, and their religion seriously. But they also take their art seriously, which, I mean, you were like living in a gallery when I visit there. I mean, it's just the options of things to look at. I think Australia has a beautiful, vast landscape, but the art, you know, the history, oh my goodness, anyhow.
0: And also the regional difference as well. You know, I often think about the fact that when I sort of travel around Australia, you know, the food's sort of the same. You know, the supermarket's the same. Everyone sort of does the same thing. But when you travel around Italy, things change remarkably. The bread's different. The wine's different.
1: Yep.
0: The coffee can be different as well. So, you know, I think that's, and as you say, there's a richness there that, you know, obviously comes from millennia of that type of civilization.
1: If you're trying to warn me that it's not terribly easy to go and live there, you're not doing a very good job.
0: I would happily sort of uproot tomorrow. But I guess the other thing to think about is it's not that close to Australia. So for people thinking of going to Italy, you know, it is actually on the other side of the world. So, you know, you have to think about what you want to maintain here.
1: Fair enough.
0: If you're that far away.
1: Couple of questions from listeners that are coming through.
0: Yeah.
1: Paul, one of the Brisbane suburbs, wants to know, do they have a Bunnings-type place in Italy? In other words, if you buy a cheap place over there for the cost of just a deposit here in Brisbane, can you? Is there somewhere you can go to buy materials to do up your place?
0: Not as widespread, actually. As widespread. There isn't like a chain like Bunnings that exists. There are obviously in the cities or the smaller regional centres, you'll find these sort of bric-a-brac shops, but it's quite different.
1: Okay. Is it hard to go through the process of buying a house? You know, it's a terribly different between Italy and Australia, the actual process of making the purchase.
0: It is different, as you would imagine. There's potentially a similar number of steps. Once you're there, one of the main things is the first thing people will need is it's called a codice fiscale, a tax code. You'll probably have to open a local bank account, and that might be challenging. Then the house, basically the way the steps in the buying the house, you make a formal written offer with a small deposit. Then there's a preliminary contract called a compromesso, and that's with a larger deposit between 10 and 30%. The largest difference is a notary public has to be involved all the time, and this is different from, say, a conveyancer, because this person actually represents the state, represents the Italian government,

0: and is there. They're like a type of a lawyer, so it's sort of like conveyancing, but they're not with either party. They're a neutral party that sort of guides the process. And then there's the final transfer sort of bit, which happens with the notary and the deeds read out, and then the balance is paid. So it's sort of similar to ours in the, you know, we've got sort of, you know, an auction, exchange of contracts, there's conveyancing, and then settlement. So there's a similar number of steps. They're just, like I said before, they're at a slight remove. They're just like, they're different.
1: Couple of mine, Samantha from Kashmir is saying that despite the fact that it looks lovely, small town, and it's beautiful, but it's not quite as romantic as you'd think. You have to carry your own rubbish into the town centre, put it in the bins yourself. There's no council pickup for rubbish, no RSPCA, lots of stray animals, apparently. And police or other services aren't terribly responsive, apparently.
0: And these are the differences. Yeah, I mean, the Italian society functions, one of the ways it's described is familialism. So, you know, we know this, the family's the sort of centre, and so a lot of it's not built on welfare or that sort of public service type of society that we have. So, yeah, the orientation's different. I actually don't mind people having to carry their own rubbish to the bins because it makes you a little bit more conscious of what you're doing and what you're using.
1: Okay. My guest is Matt Absalom. Matt is Senior Lecturer in Italian Studies at the University of Melbourne. We're speaking with Matt because there's been a couple of stories recently of people who've given up trying to buy a house here in Brisbane, where it's absurdly, the median house price is now $1.2 million. So people have been taking the deposit and buying a whole house in Italy and just doing it up with the money that they've got left. And Matt's been running through some of the differences, some of the experiences you might question. One of my listeners, Peter, says you have to get used to Italian concept of time, which his family found a bit, they'll be 10-ish. They'll be there at, you know, 11-ish, which could mean anything, apparently.
0: Yeah, that's what I was saying earlier, the rhythm, the rhythm of the day. Yeah, there's a little bit of elasticity around. Let's put it that way, yeah.
1: Okay. But then again, we'd be able to drive, you know, Alfa Romeos, you know, take our baguette and our bottle of wine round to see our friends for lunch.
0: It's not a baguette, it's a panino.
1: A panino. Yes. Panino. No
0: baguette, thank you. You can go over the Alps for that.
1: Well, that's the other thing. You can go over the Alps.
0: Absolutely.
1: And you're in four other different countries if you want.
0: Exactly.
1: You know.
0: Or you could go south over the sea. Absolutely.
1: So they still, Turin, do they still have that racetrack on top of the, oh no, that's now a shopping centre, isn't it? That's right. In Turin, they had that, I think the Italian job was filmed, but there was a racetrack. One of the car companies had it might have been Fiat, had their test track there, but it's now become a supermarket and food market and the like. Anyhow, Matt, I'm still up for the idea, but thanks for the warning about things you have to consider. Appreciate it.
0: My pleasure.
1: Matt Absalom, Senior Lecturer in Italian Studies at the University of Melbourne.
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1: So later on this afternoon, you'll hear whether or not the Reserve Bank of Australia is going to adjust the cash rate. Kat Feeney will have results and details on Drive with Ellen Fanning from 3.
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9: 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You could say they did it in a canter.
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10: ABC News. Good morning, I'm Maria Hatzakis. Queensland Rail has warned commuter disruptions could worsen if pay negotiations with unions drag on. Here's state political reporter Jack Mackay.
11: A reduced timetable began today with hundreds of services slashed amid an ongoing wages dispute between Queensland Rail and unions. QR's Nev Conway См

0: As acknowledged, passengers experienced some overcrowding during the morning peak, but he's warned the situation could worsen if the stalemate with the unions persists.
1: Every day that this goes on increases the chance that there may be further downgrades to services.
0: Queensland Rail has put forward a deal that includes a pay rise of up to 10.5% over 3 years, but unions aren't happy with what's on the table.
2: A woman has died after an alleged stolen vehicle crashed north of Brisbane. Police allege the stolen ute collided with a car on Victoria Lane in Woodford about 6 o'clock this morning. A 60-year-old woman who was driving the car died at the scene. The ute's driver allegedly ran away after the crash and headed to a nearby school, prompting a lockdown. The 30-year-old's been taken into custody as investigations continue. Surging inflation is expected to prompt the Reserve Bank to hike interest rates again this afternoon. Markets are widely predicting the RBA will lift the cash rate to 4.35%. The latest quarterly inflation figures show the consumer price index rose to 4.6% in the year to March. NAB CEO Andrew Irvine says inflation needs to be brought under control.
3: The facts are that inflation is running very hot right now and it has to come down. We need to remember that inflation is bad for households, bad for business, and we've got to get it down. So I know that's not what many want to hear, but I suspect it will go up.
2: A woman's due to face court today, charged with the torture of a child south of Brisbane. A 10-year-old girl was admitted to the Queensland Children's Hospital in Brisbane in February with dehydration, critical malnutrition and injuries. A 40-year-old woman's been charged with 3 counts of failure to provide the necessaries of life and 1 of torture. The girl remains in the intensive care unit in a stable condition. Overseas, Ukraine's president has told European Union leaders that the coming summer will be a decisive moment for the war, urging them to push Moscow towards diplomacy. His Europe correspondent, Catherine Diss.
4: At a security summit in Armenia, Ukraine's President Volodymyr Zelensky claimed Moscow is at its weakest in a long time and urged European leaders to pressure the Kremlin into diplomacy as Russia continues to hit civilian targets. At least 6 people were killed and 30 others injured in a mid-morning strike on Ukraine's northeastern city of Kharkiv. Armenia is a symbolic location for a talk fest on European security. Until recently, it was considered Moscow's closest ally in the South Caucasus, but is now drawing towards Europe. President Zelensky is the first Ukrainian leader to set foot on Armenian territory in close to a quarter of a century.
2: A search has been suspended for people missing after a deadly boat accident off the New South Wales north coast. A rescue boat rolled trying to cross the bar at Ballina last night on its way to help a yacht in distress. 3 people, including 2 marine rescue volunteers and a passenger from the yacht, have died. Another 4 crew members made it to shore. More than 6 tonnes of rubbish has been picked up during a major clean-up on Gari off the southern Queensland coast. About 50 volunteers worked for more than 17 days to collect the waste along the island's eastern side. Project founder Hannah Robinson says it was a mammoth effort.
5: What it has proved is with a small group of people, you can have an amazingly incredible impact on the volume of waste that you pick up off the beach. And if we all did our bit, we'll make a massive difference.
2: Queensland's weather, isolated showers about the north tropical coast and Torres Strait. The chance of a storm in a band from the central interior to the western Darling Downs. Mostly fine elsewhere, Cairns 29, Townsville and Rockhampton 30, Mackay and Mount Isa 27, Bundaberg 28. In the southeast, partly cloudy, Brisbane, Logan and the Gold Coast 27, Ipswich 29, Sunshine Coast and Toowoomba 26.
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14: It could be that had a circus come to Colm Tobin's little town in Ireland when he was growing up, he might have run away with them. And perhaps I wouldn't be speaking with a world-renowned writer today, but a ringmaster or Lion

0: disclaimer. Colm has always been open to where life might take him. He's found excitement in that kind of freedom. And from the sitting rooms of Enniscorthy to the pubs of Dublin, from the wild parties of post-Franco Barcelona to the suburban streets of LA, wherever Colm goes, he keeps a running list of tiny details, observations of seemingly mundane encounters, an offhand comment, or the cut of a lady's outfit on a train. And these details sink down into his subconscious, waiting and ripening, until one day they bubble up. Colm sits down at his desk and another novel is born. His most recent book is a sequel to the highly acclaimed and much loved Brooklyn. It's called Long Island. Hi, Colm.
1: Hi, how are you?
0: Did a circus ever come to Enniscorthy?
1: Yes, and it was very, and you know, I would have ended up as a clown, of course,
0: of course.
1: As a bad trapeze artist, you know, or as the Saw the Woman in Half team, you know. Yes, it did. And what I'm talking about, anything like that came, or if there was any possibility of going anywhere, if I could, watching carefully to see if some aunt might be going to Wexford for the day, can I go with you? You know, all that sort of stuff. And they're still like that.
0: What were the big events on the calendar in your hometown?
1: I suppose, obviously Christmas, but my father was a teacher. And that meant we had longer holidays than everybody else. And they had some connection to a man who owned a little house on the Wexford coast. Now, it's only 12 miles away, but you should see how the family got together to bring five children and in a little Morris Minor that barely went on dirt roads to get there, because of course, you know, the road from the village to the coast was a dirt road. And that meant, of course, the beaches were empty, but they were empty for good reasons. They were empty because it rained a lot in the summer. What would you be doing on a beach?
0: Did you swim when you were there?
1: Look, it was a nightmare. My mother was very athletic and she had no patience with children who wouldn't get into the sea, and the sea was cold. So if you went down in the morning, you know, with Caracosts, transistors, babies, aunties, a rug, the first rule was no children near the rug. Children playing the sand, and then there would be a moment my mother would stand up and regally march down towards the sea and simply get in without stopping and swim out. She'd come back in and then announce that everyone else was to do the same. She'd just done. And so as a result, we would stand, my sisters, my brothers, we would stand up to our knees and jump as every wave came in. And the rule was no splashing, because obviously it would be the most evil thing to do with the cold Irish sea to splash. And you'd never be, I mean, the revenge would be tribal. You know, if you splash. So we're all standing there. My mother said, stop this nonsense. Get in, everybody. And you wouldn't. Eventually, you might. And you think it's unimaginable that I would be fully immersed in this cold water. And once you get down into it, of course, it's fine. And someone told me, I didn't remember this, it's in every novel, that experience of standing in cold water about to get in. It's etched itself into my soul.
0: What were Irish boys' swimsuits like when you
1: little
0: were a
1: togs.
0: Kid?
1: Well, we call togs, and I think you might call togs here, but in no other country they're called swimsuits, bathing suits. But get into your togs or togging out. You'd say to someone in an almost mocking way, did you bring your togs? Meaning, you know, we're all going into the sea and so are you. Bring your togs.
0: Your characters are always getting dressed on the beach into their togs. It's a marked sophistication if someone's learnt to put their togs on before leaving the house.
1: Yeah, but you see, in Spain you could do that. When I went to Spain and saw this, it was unimaginable because, of course, your togs would dry. You know, once you came out of the sea, just 10 minutes later, they're dry. In Ireland, they'll be even more wet with the humidity. But yeah, the business of, if you're a boy, of putting a towel around you and trying to take down your trousers or your underpants and keeping your modesty preserved and then trying to wriggle enough to get the togs on, that was an essential part of those summers. I mean, really, and honestly, the amount of work you put into that.
0: It's Irish yoga, I guess. When you'd have those family summers by the sea, were you still going to mass every week? Was faith and the traditions of faith a big part of your family?
1: It's funny you ask that. We never did the rosary or any of that stuff in the summer. My mother would try it in the winter, but there was always a problem that my father would start laughing. We'd all be kneeling. You know, my mother would say, Hail Mary, full of grace, the Lord is with thee, blessed. And my father was shaking. With the solemnity of the room, he just couldn't handle the sort. But we would go to mass, but there was never benediction. There was, you know, in the summer they just didn't bother, especially, you know, the locals down.

0: I mean, yeah, you're absolutely right that there was an anti-clericalism that had been there in Ireland since the 19th century. I think we might have sent it over here, a feeling that that priest is fine in his own way. If we need him, we'll call him, you know, for if someone's
1: it's
0: dying,
1: life or death,
0: if someone's
1: we'll get
0: dying
1: him.
0: Or someone wants to get married. But in the meantime, you know, people could say something about him. Did you see him driving around in his car? I mean, just something like that.
1: What about writing? What value did that have in your family? What do you remember as a little kid?
0: It was huge. My father wrote articles on history for the local paper when he was a student, and even later, he had done a lot of research in the National Library and in the British Museum on the history of the town since, I suppose, earliest times. So he had these big notebooks that he could use any time, filled with information, with quotes, with statistics. For example, there was a flood and the bridge in the town, the old bridge, which would be, I suppose, a 17th century, 18th century bridge, nearly, you know, was blown away in the floods. And my father wrote an article which appeared the following week in the newspaper called A Strong, Brave Bridge. Now, I really remember this. And it was a detailed article, the first mention of the bridge, when it was built, every other thing about it. And my mother had published poetry before she married. And one of the poems had been taken up and printed in a national newspaper with her name. And this, of course, was a famous poem in our house. You know, had been cut out. Recently, I found it in the back of an anthology. She had pasted it in. And then my father had a brother who died young. He died of tuberculosis, and he had written poems in Irish. And so, yeah, it was always there, that idea that if there was any brush with, not, yeah, fame. Yeah, it was a local fame. If there was any brush with that in the house, it wasn't for being rich or for becoming doctors, or was that funny business?
1: Did that spill over to the way people spoke? Like, were your family great storytellers in speaking? Was it something about writing it down, the written word?
0: You see, the storytelling wouldn't be, you know, ancient Irish sagas. It would be my Auntie Harriet would arrive, and she'd been in Dublin, and she'd been nearly bought a coat. And she'd be so filled with the coat and the buttons, and my mother would then go on about, you know, Harriet, I don't think green suits you. And there'd be a silence. You know, so it wouldn't be, you know, oh, in ancient times in Ireland, there was a warrior. I mean, it would never be that. It would be so close to discussing the town, or did you hear about so-and-so? You know, and then on my father's side, my uncle was a journalist on the local paper. So there was nothing he didn't know. And often what was important was what they didn't say. There were things my uncle would see in the court or hear in the court you'd know he wouldn't ever mention. And he knew things, my uncle, as did my father, about the Civil War, meaning 1922, 23, which is a very bitter time where, you know, after independence, suddenly the actual people who fought for independence fought each other over some very small set of principles. But my family was involved in that. And you see, in the town, they knew who killed who, and no one else knew.
1: And did they talk about that?
0: Never. And my father told my sister once that he knew, thought he was the only person who knew who had killed so-and-so in 1923, because a man had told him. Because a man was old, said, someone needs to know this, I'm giving it to you. My father said, I will never tell anyone, so it won't be known.
1: It seems, when you describe it like that, Colm, almost inevitable that you would become a novelist, that form that lets you be inside people's head and see that contrast between what they're thinking, what they know, and what they say out loud to other people.
0: Yeah, I've recently been working, I mean, like every writer eventually ends up writing about the Beatles at some point, you know, but I've been doing research on George Harrison and Fourth in the Family. And that means he gets the music of the older generation, that even when he's seven, he's listening to the music of a 17-year-old because his older brother is 17. And you

0: be. But if you're fourth, you really, you can see if you could just muscle in on what the others are doing or hearing. So I think fourth in the family is a very, very good recipe for anything, really.
1: You were fourth in the family, and you and number five were sent off to the country when you were eight or so. Did you know why?
0: You see, I suppose because we were the two youngest, everyone left us alone. I mean, even though he was four and I was eight, we would decide our own bedtimes, and there was nothing, no one ever bossed us or told us what to do, or we could do anything. And then my father got sick. He got a brain problem. It was a problem in his brain, so it was sort of serious and involved a lot of preparation for a huge brain operation. This is 1963. I don't think you can imagine what brain surgery was like in 1963, but it wasn't very sophisticated. And it was very sudden. In other words, he finally, like a lot of men of that generation, he wouldn't go to a doctor. He just didn't like the idea of it. Women went to doctors because they had children. But why would men go to a doctor? But eventually he went, there was a doctor from the other political party. But he respected him and liked him. And he turned up in that doctor's waiting room out of the blue. The doctor looked at him and brought him in immediately, did whatever he did with the stethoscope, and just got him into the car immediately and drove him to one of the big hospitals in Dublin. And like not an ambulance, just drove him. And my mother made a decision that she would stay with him in Dublin. Wherever he was miserable, and she would stay in Dublin. And therefore we were left at home, you know, the aunts looked after us. But by the end of, you know, myself and my younger brother, obviously it couldn't go on for long. And so it was decided that we would go to stay with another aunt. And she had two very young children. One was one and one was three. And the last thing she needed was the two of us. You know, because we really behaved like, we were like two little, what was it called? An old man cut short. You know? And we didn't know, I mean, people just didn't talk to children, you know, about anything. There was a problem. Our father was sick and he was in Dublin. My mother was with him. But we didn't know when it was going to end. And it went on for a long time. It affected both of us badly.
1: You'd only just learned to read at that point.
0: Yeah,
1: and you used
0: barely,
1: to read the newspaper.
0: Barely read, but they got a newspaper called the Irish Independent. And that newspaper had a page of death notices. Maybe just more people died then or something. But it had a page of death notices, which would give you the name of the person and in brackets where they were from. And people would really read this. And I found it. I'd never noticed it before.

0: the two of you at that time?
1: In certain ways, yes, but in obvious ways, no. You know, I mean, when I look at the stuff that's going on, say, between Prince Harry and Prince William, it's out of a textbook that if you have trauma like that, the two brothers find it very difficult to show love for each other. But, I mean, we never fell out, but we never, ever talked about it.
0: Even as adults?
1: No. And one day, because of they were doing roadworks, and to get from Dublin to Enniscorthy, the two of us on a Sunday, just to go down and have lunch with my mother, we're driving together, just the two of us, and we end up passing the very house where we're in. And I'm not going to speak about it. And he's not going to speak about it. And we're both in our 30s or early 40s, and we just let it go. We don't want to go there. We don't know what to say. All those years later.
0: When you were brought back to the family home in Enniscorthy, where your dad was in sort of convalescing for a period, what was different about you, Colm? How had you changed?
1: I never trusted anything again, I don't think.
0: How did that show up in the way you communicated?
1: I developed a stammer, which was really a problem. I mean, there was a fellow who used to follow me home from school going after me. And I've done a lot of work, not with a speech therapist, but actually myself with breathing and just how to handle it. But there's a huge problem with my name because it has two hard syllables. And every stammer has a different way of stammering, but two hard, I mean, they're the big ones. Oh, I tell you, the big one was the family rosary. And you see, it comes to your turn and you have to give out the mysteries. And our Father is lovely. Our Father, I mean, God wrote Our Father. Our Father, it's so easy to say. Our Father. Hail Mary is equally lovely. Hail Mary, but you can't say glory. And the whole family would wake, you know, and you suddenly turn, like you just, every part of you that controls the world, you can speak. You know, you say hello, hi, you say, you know, you got to say glory. And I don't know who wrote that prayer, glory be, but it wasn't for stammerers. And I had to work my way out of it. And at one stage, I'm not making this up, but I had the same speech therapist as my father, because my father's speech had been impaired by his operation. So he had

0: Colm Tobin. Your dad never fully recovered his health and he died when you were just 12, Colm. What was the atmosphere like at home after that? How do you remember it?
1: I mean, what you do then is you use silence very productively. In other words, it's a few years before the adding machine came fully into Ireland and they used in clever women as their adding machines. And my mother's job, she could do a these words have died out. She could do a perfect tot, meaning a huge ledger with infinite numbers of things, and she could add it up and have it perfect. And there was a man called Mr. Brearley, and he must have been in charge of taxes for the government, and he would come and redo her tots. And every time he'd just say, I don't know how you do it. You never make a mistake. And she'd come home and tell us, I never make... And there's another thing to do called the tote, which was in greyhound racing. You have to do a lot of complicated multiple division to get the number of people who have bet, to get the betting rate. And again, no machines. My mother could do that perfectly in 2 minutes so that it would be perfectly up. And she would go to the greyhound track on a Thursday, and a number of women would too, often widows, and they would be paid, you know, a small amount of money, but they would be able to, I mean, in later years, these people became surgeons, prime ministers, and, you know, took over the country in various ways. But these are the times when, I mean, my mother left school at 14. But this was an immense pride for certain women. She can do a perfect tot. And, you know, the men somehow would be thinking about grander things and they'd be distracted, but the women would be completely concentrated on making sure that 7 and 9 were 16.
0: Did you inherit that skill?
1: In school, during my stammering years, I could really do nothing else much. You're multiplying complex numbers, you know, multiply 217 by 49. And there was another boy in the class with a speech impediment as well. And both of us put our hand up way before anybody else. Yeah, I could do that. But I was never good at maths or anything, but I could do that.
0: You fell in love with poetry as a 12, 13-year-old. Was it something about the way language is used in poetry that was seductive for someone with a speech impediment? I'm just thinking, was it stuff that you'd read out loud, the first poets you fell in love with, or what was it? What grabbed you?
1: Besides the totting business, my mother, you know, read a lot of poetry, and she'd say lines of poetry out of the blue for no reason, to the irritation of some people. But I was going in a train from London to the Cheltenham Festival, and I was with Sebastian Barry, and we were just going off on a Saturday morning to do a reading out of Paddington Station. And I said, Sebastian, I realised that he had a laptop, and I said, could you just Google something for me? Because a line of poetry that she had said came into my mind, I don't know why. And the line was, and that is how the big things pass and the little things remain, like the smell of the wattle in Lichtenberg riding in the rain. And I could just, what's that from? Now, it's Kipling's version of an Australian soldier in South Africa in one of those wars that he's speaking, and he's describing going into a place called Lichtenberg in South Africa. But it's Kipling's imagining all the soldiers of the, I suppose, of the colonies. And that must be why the big things pass and the little things remain, like the smell of the wattle in Lichtenberg riding in the rain. Now, I don't know why that riding in the rain, I don't know why that those lines are so affecting. Mm. And Kipling's not fashionable. Anyway, so Sebastian looked at it and said, and he thought, if you could just have that as a novelist, it'd be enough to go on with, you know, just keep writing novels around that. But I'm talking about the sound of words, which for a lot of people of my generation came with pop songs, came with the Bob Dylan line, you know, must have been mad, I never knew what I had, you know, threw it all away. Those words would come in and would mean something much more. And sometimes you found it difficult to imagine other people weren't getting the same thing from the song as you were. And I'm just a poor boy, though my story's seldom told, you know. And so age 12, in some way or other, in that time I'm talking about, I would go into the front room called the parlour, the room that no one was ever allowed to use. And I was allowed to study in there. And I suppose I was trying to study, but I was also every evening now, from that age onwards, writing poetry. And it rhymed sometimes. And then I found free, much to my delight, free verse, where you didn't have to rhyme, you didn't have to worry about rhyme words. And so, yeah, so that's how that started. And it didn't tell anyone for ages. And

0: then I found a magazine that published teenage poetry, and I sent them stuff, and they began to print stuff. And then my uncle found stuff in the magazine and came up and said, "Was that you?" And I said, "Yeah, that's me." And there we go.
1: It's been happening ever since. Yes. Did you have teachers who encouraged you in that?
0: In the first school, the Christian Brothers, would have been the opposite. It would have been considered just a laugh. I would have been mocked, I think. But I went for the last 2 years to a diocesan boarding school. But there were two people there, an English teacher and a Latin teacher, who just simply looked after me. I mean, no matter what I was writing, I would give to them, and they would give me feedback, and they were incredibly nice to me. And I was the only one. It was mainly farmers' sons who were going to be farmers, and me, you know. And they made that very easy for me. And even a few years later, when I'd left the school, the Latin teacher, Mr. Power, stopped me somewhere and said, "If you're not following up on that, you're going to be really sorry later on, and you're going to find like real frustration. Like, are you working every day?" And it was very nice of him to say that. But what happened was the poetry was awful. And by the time I went to university, it was worse. And a lot of my fellow students were writing good poetry. And Ireland got a lot of good poets. And there were a lot of better ones coming up. You know, so I had to stop.
1: It's unfair competition that you have as an Irishman. You're going to find another country and write poetry and you'd be ahead of the pack.
0: Yeah.
1: As a little boy, you were saying even just going to Wexford to go to the shops was an exciting adventure, let alone the summer by the beach. So when you were old enough to have finished school and set off to university in Dublin, was this a chance to remake yourself the way that so many adolescents take that chance of first moving away from home and entering university? Was it a new column who appeared in Dublin?
0: Yeah, I grew a beard immediately. We rented a house, six people. I'm 17 years old. I found everything I studied fascinating. I found friends, and I found alcohol was great, just drinking if you could, if there was money. But reading, and reading poetry. Yeah, and it was total excitement. It was absolutely brilliant.
1: Where did you get the idea to go to Barcelona after finishing your degree?
0: The problem then in Ireland in 1975 was that the civil service was expanding because Ireland had joined the EU, so that you could very easily move into, they really wanted graduates to come in and work in the Department of Education and Health and all that. And you could see that so clearly. And I had two friends who had been in Barcelona, come back to the university to do postgraduate work, and they seemed so glamorous. They had, you know, they just lived in a different way. They, for example, would paint a room completely white, whereas I wouldn't know what to do with a room. And they would have ceramic, and they'd have their dinner in a different way. I just thought this was great. And someone said to me, you know, that you could always get work in Barcelona, that they knew the guy who ran the school called the Dublin School of English, and that it was a good school in that it paid teachers well. You didn't need any qualifications. So I just immediately, when it was said to me, I said, I'm going to do that.
1: Novelist Colm Tobin is my guest on Conversations. On ABC Radio, it's 28 minutes to midday. Maria Hatzakis with ABC News. A man has been arrested after a fatal crash north of Brisbane. Police allege he was driving a stolen ute that struck a car in Woodford this morning. A 60-year-old woman who was driving the car died at the scene. Queensland Rail has warned commuter disruptions could worsen if pay negotiations with unions drag on. A reduced timetable began today with hundreds of services in the state's southeast slashed amid an ongoing wages dispute. Surging inflation is expected to prompt the Reserve Bank to hike interest rates again this afternoon. Markets widely predicting the RBA will lift the cash rate to 4.35%. And US Secret Service officers have shot an armed man near the White House. The alleged gunman is now in hospital and his motive remains unclear.
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1: My guest on Conversations is the novelist Colm Tobin. Colm grew up in the little town of Enniscorthy in southeast Ireland.

0: and it's a place he returns to often in his fiction, including the autobiographical Nora Webster and his most recent novel, Long Island, which takes up the story of Eilish, the heroine of his much-loved book, Brooklyn. So, Colm, you had this idea to go off to Barcelona after finishing university in Dublin. What did your mother think
1: about
0: this?
1: Well, I just told her I'd been offered a really good job in Barcelona, and the word really good job rang really, you know, really mattered in the town. I hadn't got a job at all, but I was told I would get work. And so I finished my exams and got my degree, and the day after I finished the exams, I went on a cheap student flight to Barcelona, and it was good.
0: Not long after you arrived, Franco died. It must have been an amazing time to be in the country.
1: You see, it was even more amazing because Northern Ireland had become so intractable that the troubles which had begun with civil rights marches had now moved into a sort of tribal warfare with the British Army involved. In a most unhelpful way, I have to say. And the IRA really building up this great thing about nationalism and we need to fight for Ireland. And it just looked as though it would never end. And indeed it didn't. I mean, it went on for 20 more years. And in Spain, it looked as though the same thing was going to happen. They were going to refight their civil war. And so Franco died and the forces are all there. There are communists, there are nationalists, and there are fascists. And well, you know, what happens in that melting pot? It boils. And that isn't what happened. That the king turned out to be this very wise figure. And he appointed a prime minister who was a total fascist, who turned out not to be a total fascist. You know, Suarez. And he was a great hero because the two of them together, when the king went to say, what should we do? Suarez said, now. Bring in democracy and elections now. And watching the marches, which were sort of unnecessary marches, and they were going to give us anyway what we wanted, but the people were, everyone was so young and so beautiful. Summer was coming, Franco dies in November. By April, the marches are big. They're for nationalists, they're for Catalan independence, they're for the release of prisoners, they're for amnesty, they're for freedom. And it just looked, I mean, you have no idea what it looked like. It was the most beautiful time to be alive.
0: Spain was having its liberation moment.
1: Yeah.
0: What about Colm?
1: I'm having a whale of a time. Now, you see, there are no gay bars. One of the things fascists love is just repressing anyone who, you know, they just love. So gay people are always in the front row of who to repress. And, I mean, if you want to judge a society, just look at how many gay bars there are in a city or something. There were no gay bars in Barcelona. It meant that there were certain streets that were just wild at night. And you think that people were just walking up and down the street. No, they weren't. And you think that people were just, you know, looking into a window of a shop. No, they weren't. And this thing called, which was later called cruising, or in America probably even then, no one knew what it was called, but it was a very exciting time. It was before AIDS, it was before heroin, before a big heroin epidemic, it was before HIV epidemic. So I mean, talking 1976, 77, and it was sort of innocent time, you know, and so I was having a really good time. I was being really well paid. I had my own flat. I was going to a lot of concerts. I was seeing a lot of the great singers. I was going to the opera. I don't know how the day got filled like that. Doing a lot of drinking and having a lot of sex, and it was just excellent.
0: Well, why on earth did you leave this hedonistic paradise to return to Ireland?
1: One of the problems was that you couldn't vote, and you realised that no matter whatever happens, you will be an outsider here. And especially Catalan society is so family-led, and the bonds that are made at university and through summer holidays and people having houses near each other, you're always going to be outside that. And while you're being well-paid, you're never going to be better paid. It's hard in English language teaching to move up a notch. You go to university and you see the next 20 years is going to be in some way or other possibilities of promotion or just getting a more interesting job. And that wasn't going to be available. And I had a boss who said to me, don't stick it out here because you're drinking too much already and you're 22 or 23. And so I went home.
0: Did you already have the dream of being a writer at that point?
1: No, because I didn't. I thought writing fiction was ridiculous. You know, filling in all the gaps, saying, you know, you have to say, well, if it's March in one chapter, it has to be April in the next, because obviously, all that stuff. I was a failed poet, and I was prepared to go on being a failed poet. But I didn't. The idea of that whole verisimilitude and, you know, chapter two and stuff.
0: So how did that change?
1: Slowly, you know. I mean, I went home, and within a year, I had an idea for a novel. And I tried to write short stories; it couldn't work them at all. It was like a clutter.

0: where I would try and put all the information in the first paragraph as to who everyone was and where they had been, who their mother had been, had been. And, I mean, what you learn in fiction is if you can't say it, don't write it. And I worked with an editor for a while, and she would just often just say, see over, and the other side of the page would be, try saying that sentence out loud. And I realized it's unsayable. Sometimes you get a clunky sentence, and it is clunky if you say it, you know, with too many did. Yeah. And eventually I got an idea for a novel. And also I started to work as a journalist.
1: It must have been a huge culture shock to come back from that time in Spain, and that freedom for you personally to come back from, I imagine, a much more conservative Ireland in the 70s.
0: Young people won't believe it, for example. Dublin didn't have central heating, except in really posh houses that had oil fired.
1: I think you were talking about gay life or sort of... No, you're talking about central heating. No,
0: the central heating is vital because if you're in a pub and it's 9 o'clock and you have a choice of going home to a damp flat, it's only rising damp, with no heating, and it's November, or staying in the pub. Well, you just kind of stay. I mean, one of the reasons why there was so much drinking was the alternative was home, and home was freezing. And getting into sheets, you realize the sheets are damp. And there are a lot of cheap flats in Dublin for really good reasons. They're all gone now, of course. Really good reasons, because they're so damp. The other thing was that reform in the Republic came really slow. For example, contraception was just banned. And the effort to reform was, it was 1979, so I'm 1 year back from Barcelona, where you could, if you went to a doctor and told the doctor you needed condoms for family planning purposes and you were married, he could write you a prescription and you would bring that to a chemist shop and hand it. Well, I had the best time because I realized this was so open to mockery. So I did it for about a year for a magazine or a newspaper. Every so often I would go to six doctors and tell them my story, like that I was myself and my wife. I would arrange beforehand what to say to each of them. But with one of them, I would always say, no, I just want to get my rocks off the weekend. And I just might have sex, but I don't know who with who. And there was a woman said, get out of here. The doctor, get out of here, you mean? I said, well, what am I meant to do? Like, what would you do? I said, I don't want to listen to you. And she attacked me for my immorality. And then there was a wonderful moment in Cork where I arrived with a prescription. Now, I have a press photographer behind me who's hiding his camera to take a photograph of the poor young girl. And she looked at the thing for, you know, 20 packets of condoms from a doctor. And she looked at, went back in behind the, you know, in behind into the back room. And this very, bossy or very formidable chemist, pharmacist woman came out and looked at me and said, what is it you want? We don't stock. I'm very sorry to tell you. I don't know what you've come in here for. And this was the law. This was under the law. And you just, like, it was a great country sometimes. It was so, it was a place to make fun of. And there was a prime minister who was tremendously pompous. You've had some of them here too, like, who could just say, the Irish people will not tolerate sudden change, you know. And you could just spend your time laughing at him and making fun of him and going to press conferences asking him really, really stupid questions, you know.
1: Actually, just when you describe yourself in those press conferences, Colm, I think about you saying you would have been the clown rather than the ringmaster or the lion tamer. I guess you took on that kind of role to a degree. Did you get pushback from readers or other people?
0: No, it was the opposite. Everyone. The society had moved so far ahead of the church and of the politicians. But, of course, there's always a group in every country of right-wing people who have nothing else to do and plenty of money and can become a lobby group of immense importance. The anti-abortion group, the anti-divorce group. I mean, we had these people. We've seen them all. But, God, did it take time. I mean, Ireland did change. The aim, I suppose, was to get the church out of our hair, even though I was going bald at the time, and to get the politicians to stop listening to the bishops. There was a need for huge areas of reform, such as getting in gas central heating, for example. And also in Northern Ireland, you know, just to get... If you're a Catholic from Southern Ireland, what you need to do is to say, not in my name. And the car bomb was not in my name. And that the nationalism you're talking about, this idea of the Ireland as a spiritual place, as a place that was made one because God made it one, you know, forgetting geology, you know, and the fact that England was meant to be a 700-year enemy. All of us who'd gone to England had been made very welcome there. I mean, it was a fun place to go, was London. So all this killing Protestants, like, why would you want, like, this has to stop. And so, I mean,

0: That was, I suppose, the aim was to see if you could just get Southern Ireland as a block. And what happened, oddly enough, was the British government discovered that the Irish government wanted the same thing as they wanted, which was stability in Northern Ireland and an end to the killing. And there was a lot of negotiation, but it was an interesting, it took much longer than Spain. Mm. But again, it was an interesting example of how politics can actually work at certain moments.
1: In this time as a reporter, you went to the Sudan. What story were you covering there?
0: There was a famine in Ethiopia and in the north of Sudan. Huge numbers of refugees had come over the border and huge numbers of Irish NGOs had gone there. And my brother was among them. And so I went there as a reporter. The Sudanese government particularly wanted these refugees not to stay. So they wanted absolutely impermanence, meaning that even the tents themselves would have to be pretty flimsy. So there was a lot of politics. There was also a lot of politics about American aid. And I even asked a man who was in charge of American aid in Sudan at that time, you know, everyone's saying you're holding back aid because the politics of the Sudan doesn't suit you. And he said, yeah, that's exactly right. That's what we're doing. But that's wrong. that business of the convoys are there, the borders are closed. You know, playing politics with people who are starving. Mm. And I think you know what I'm talking about now. But watching it then where he frankly and openly said, yeah, yeah. And, you know, darkness fell around 5, meaning after 5 you could not go out. And the only excitement possible was the BBC World Service, which would come and go. You know, in other words, on the air, somehow or other, in the transistor would, and it would stop. And then suddenly the news would come. And honestly, it would go, the BBC, they never got any sense. It would play the music first, which was a very offensive colonial tune. And then it would go, this is the world news. And then at the very end, they'd say, this is the end of the world news. The end of the world news. Honestly, they said that. And what they would tell you, and you're in the middle of a famine, you're in the middle of a really repressive society, there's a curfew, and they would say, as the first item on the world news, Mrs. Thatcher has had a further meeting with Mr. Heseltine. And you go, I think I know that the world is still, the old order is still there. And but then the thing they would love doing most is, this is the world news. There has been a coup in Zanzibar. The police have the city sealed off. He's going like, what, where are we? And the police have the city sealed off. And the number of cities got sealed off during the period was high.
1: On Conversations, my guest is the Irish novelist Colm Tobin. His books include Brooklyn, Long Island, and the autobiographical Nora Webster. Your younger brother, Niall, who you were staying with in the Sudan and with whom you'd had this pivotal early experience of being sent off to live with your aunt while your father was in hospital in Dublin. Niall died from kidney disease in 2004. You'd shared so many intense experiences together, Colm. When you came to write about your childhood in novelistic form in Nora Webster, were you conscious of what he would think of the story? Was he in your mind as a presence as you wrote that book?
0: He was quite sardonic, so that he would say, God, you're not, like, could you write about, you know, like you've been all over the world. What, like here you are, like you're trying to go back to this house. Could you get over it? Just get over it. Get over it. So it wasn't as though I felt him as a sort of guardian angel. But in the same few years, he died and my mother died. So that house, which was a very intense time, especially in retrospect, you know, thinking about it, it stayed with us, the three of us there in that house, and my father dead, and none of us really knowing what to do. So he was, when my father died, he was 8 and I'm 12. My mother's 40, mid-40s. And so it's not a dedication in the book. It's just I put their names, with not for or in memory of, just their names and their dates, meaning there were three of us. And I'm the one who's alive. But the novel, Nora Webster, is the story of what happened to us. And it's told from my mother's perspective. Partly because it's very hard to get enough sensibility for a 12-year-old. You know, and I was watching her so carefully. And so I made up some things, but most of it is actually what happened.
1: There's a very moving, strange sequence in that novel where Nora, the mother, encounters ghosts. Were you surprised when you wrote that?
2: you know, it's the hardest thing to do in a

0: novel that deals with secular life. The novel is a secular space. It loves money. It loves choices, chances. It loves the love leading to marriage. It doesn't let the devil. The devil is not a good person in a novel. That's not the way a novel works. And is it possible I can manage this at the end of the book? So the first thing you have to do is make it credible that she's not sleeping. She put up wallpaper. I don't know if you've ever done that. It's a lot of armed, like really, and painting a ceiling. If you're a woman, you know, she's not used to it. So she gets these pains and she can't sleep. She can't sleep and she can't sleep. And so you realize she's in this sort of strange mood. And, but I have to write this. So I have a house now where we went in the summers. I built my own house there. I have to say my siblings are like, why would you?
1: Of all the places like, in the world.
0: Go to Marbella, go to the Canary Islands, for God's sake. Yeah. And so I go there and I know I have to write this. And I know that I won't be able to write it twice. If it doesn't work, it'll never work. So the rule is to get up at 5 a.m, you're going to go to bed really early, to be on your own in the house, get up really early, and have the things near you that you might need. Hamlet, for example, just so to see exactly what the ghost says. T.S. Eliot's Four Quartets, Little Gidding, when he sees a ghost in bombed out London. And the Milton poem where he sees his wife. Methought I saw my late wife. And then the music, because it's where she puts on Beethoven's Archduke Trio, which is what my mother would have put on. So it's not, this is not a novel, you know, this is me. And it's not even autobiography. I'm conjuring. I'm trying to move very close in to put the music on. And it's the music somehow will give me. Now, I don't play the music when I'm actually writing, but I put it on just before. I have the other things on the table. And I know when all this is over, I'm going to go for the longest swim. You know, if I could, like, this is going to maybe take me 3 or 4 hours. So maybe it'll be midday. And I don't care what it's like, it was raining, of course. I'm going into the water for as long as I can when this is over. And I wrote down the account that my father, that she goes upstairs, she hears a noise and she goes upstairs and she sees him. He's on they had a little rocking chair in the bedroom. And, well, there he is. And I want the reader to feel this is actually, she's hallucinating. You know, this is, but also it's very close for her. And I wrote that and I didn't change it afterwards except for some words just to make it more, maybe move quicker or something. But it was a very intense experience. And it certainly, when the book was finished, it was published at my request the day after eligibility for the Booker Prize. Meaning I didn't like the idea that I would be in London wearing a monkey suit. Would it win or not? Or would I go up and make a speech? Like, I just didn't want any of that near the book. I don't want any of that idea of this is an element of commerciality or anything in this book. I mean, I was paid for it, obviously, but it was a pretty important thing for me to do. And every so often someone reads it who has been through the experience or knows something about it. And so there's a funny little connection it makes with people because what I tried to do was to make it as particular and exact and as close to the detailed truth as I could manage. So it's not as though I'm trying to be universal. I'm not. I'm trying to be exact and particular and using as much memory as I can.
1: This most recent book, Long Island, started with an image for you too. Tell me what that was.
0: I was reading Thomas Hardy's Mayor of Casterbridge, which is a very exciting opening where a man puts his wife up for sale and someone buys her, 1830s. And the rest of the novel is, you know, the result of that. So I just had an idea, because the 20 years after Brooklyn, Eilish has a very peaceful domestic life. It's a sort of, I suppose it's what happiness is called. Or ordinariness. And, you know, she gets married, she goes to live in a house in the suburbs, she has 2 kids. And I can't really write that.
1: There aren't many novels of happiness.
0: No. And so you need a disruption. You need something to break the pattern. And so I thought of the most disruptive thing I could think of. And once I thought of it, I thought, that's melodrama. You know, Tony, her husband, who's a plumber, was in a house. He had sex with the woman of the house, who was obviously not having a sexual relationship with her husband anymore. And so her husband realizes when she's pregnant, there's only one person this can be, the plumber. Now, that's ludicrous. I mean, that's just, like, just think of serious novelists. I mean, let's name some. You know, like, do you think that David Malouf would write that? Do you think that, you know, Salman Rushdie
1: George
0: would write
1: Elliot
0: that?
1: George Eliot wouldn't write it.
0: Do you think, like,

0: much Ellie would touch it. Do you think that Helen Garner, like no matter who you think of,
1: Helen Garner might actually.
0: Yeah, actually, that's possible. But luckily, the pandemic was on, and it was a time when if you didn't write whatever was on your mind, you know, your days would be unhappy. You know, there's no point in, also there's no point in strategizing. If something has come into your mind like that, as that an Irishman comes to her door and he's married to the woman, he's got a big Irish accent and he shouts at her, "Your husband. And if I ever see him again, I have an iron bar waiting for him. But when the baby is born, if you think I'm having that baby in my house with my children who were conceived decently, I'm leaving the baby up to you." You see, he's Irish because she has to know how to read him. If he's American, it could just be blustering. She thinks he means it. She knows that sort of man. Now, what do you do with this once you've written it? And what I had to do with it was the next 8 pages are the quietest pages. It's almost as though you've been having a big symphony going on, big loud drums, and you suddenly get down to a solo cello where it's Eilish is alone in the house, the man has gone, and I suppose in real time it would be 2 hours or an hour and a half. In the novel, it's about 7 pages. She has to be the quietest. She has to do nothing, not speak, not cry. I should just be in the house alone. So I have to bring it down from the big garish melodrama at the opening into the quietest stuff I can get in order to rescue her character from melodrama and try and bring it somewhere close to what I might call, you know, truth.
1: From Eilish's love life to your own column, you live in LA much of the year with your partner. How did the two of you meet?
0: I was doing a reading in a bar in New York. It's an upstairs dive in the, I suppose, in the East Village called KGB. I was reading with a friend. She had met him, this guy, earlier in the day, who she'd known him before. Said, "Oh, I'm doing a reading later on. Why don't you come around? We'd have a drink after and stuff." And this guy came into the room, you know, and it's that lovely. I mean, you know, it happens to a lot of writers, but it's usually a sad story. You know, someone so beautiful came in that she said, "Whoever he or she is, I knew." And then, but they turned out to be, you know, married with 5 children or straight when you were gay or gay when you were straight. And so, and I didn't see him again for a year. But he was on my mind. And I found out about him. And seemingly the same thing happened the other way. And that was a big game changer. I mean, I would recommend it to every writer. Just look carefully at the audience. You never know who's there.
1: You spend much of your time together in LA where he's based, which is, you know, a city famed for its highways and cars. Do you get the chance to overhear people the way that you could overhear them in that sitting room or parlour in Enniscorthy?
0: No, I think that trying to write Australian speech, trying to write American speech, you would so get things wrong. Just little words that are so basic to the texture of things. I would even have trouble with an English voice, I think. And so therefore, I'm locked into the Irish thing. I don't drive in LA. The freeways are dangerous because if you don't know how to cross 3 lanes to get off the freeway, which you often have to do, because when you in Ireland, if you indicate on the very few freeways we have, the truck will let you in. just presumed you've indicated, meaning you want to get in. Why not let you in? Doesn't make any difference. But honestly, in California, they don't do that. So you indicate, and the truck will get even more interested in holding that lane. So there's nothing you can do. You can't. There's no space ahead, and behind there's a car behind you, is already beeping the horn, meaning you have to go faster. And honestly, you really want to know what you're doing on those freeways. And the best thing to do is not drive in them at all. And then if you don't drive in them at all, because there's no public transport, you can never go anywhere. And that's a marvelous thing to be stranded. As a novelist. And my partner drives, and so if he's going somewhere, I'll go with him. The usual, going to the circus thing. But most days are spent in this house, just working and wandering around, you know, just going, sitting in the garden. And of course, it's like when Irish people come to Australia, they write home about, you know, the gardens, the fruit, the way things grow. You have no idea that lemons in our garden, which in Ireland, of course, they'd be lucky to have an apple, a crab apple in your garden.
1: When you do go back to Ireland, to your house by the sea or to Wexford, do you ever catch a glimpse of a man who might have been you had you not left?
0: Yeah, and I've been thinking about this. It's a novel I nearly started writing recently, but I don't know what I'll do with it, is that I would have taken that job in the civil service, you know, that I would have not gone to Spain and maybe even not gone to university. I would just have gone straight, which I could have done at 17, into government, into, you know, and what that might have been like.

0: Try to imagine an sort of an alternative existence as a novel, but I don't think about. I think self consciousness in men, especially middle aged to elderly men, thinking about the sort of life I might have lived, is intolerable. You know, imagine you go out for a drink with a friend, saying, "I was just thinking recently that I could have been, and if I had been that, I could have been that, and then I've been that." I say, like, you are a bore. Like, why don't you shut up? Like, you need to stop. So I would, you know, think about it only for the purposes of writing. But you asked me and I gave you an answer, but I should have not. I should have said, no, I never think about it.
1: I appreciate the answer, and you are the opposite of a bore, Colm.
0: No, well, yeah, you know, you try me. You
1: know? Colm Tobin, thank you so much for being my guest on Conversations.
0: Thank you.
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1: This conversation with Colm Tobin was produced by Maggie Morris and recorded on the lands of the Gadigal peoples. Our executive producer is Nicola Harrison. I'm Sarah Konofsky. Thanks for listening.
3: ABC News, good afternoon. I'm Matt Eaton. The Reserve Bank is widely expected to lift interest rates this afternoon as it walks an economic tightrope. Glenn Lauder explains.
4: Markets are factoring in a more than 80% chance the cash rate will be hiked to 4.35% following the RBA's two-day meeting. If so, it had marked a third straight rate rise, taking it from 3.6% at the end of 2025. Headline inflation jumped in the first 3 months of the year, largely due to the oil spike caused by the war in the Middle East. Sally Tindall from comparison website Canstar says that's the third straight quarter of price rises.
5: This is not a good scorecard for the RBA.
4: The Reserve Bank is also being cautioned that more cuts could further stifle spending and hit consumer and business confidence, raising the potential of a recession.
3: The opposition is calling the Prime Minister a liar as the government prepares to unveil major changes to capital gains tax and negative gearing in next week's budget. While details of the overhaul are yet to be confirmed, the government is laying the groundwork by arguing it needs to fix intergenerational inequity to help younger Australians aiming to enter the housing market. Opposition leader Angus Taylor says during last year's election campaign, Labor repeatedly promised it wouldn't touch negative gearing.
6: This government and this Prime Minister is incompetent, is fraudulent and is a liar. And when they run out of their money, they come after yours.
3: Major train timetable changes have kicked off in southeast Queensland today, with commuters experiencing some overcrowding on their morning commute. Here's state political reporter Jack Mackay.
7: Queensland Rail has cancelled hundreds of services every weekday as its standoff with the unions over a wages deal drags on. The new timetable means services will mostly run every 15 minutes in peak times rather than every 6 to 10 minutes. QR's Nev Conway says the rail operator wants to get back to running a full timetable as soon as possible.
8: There have been some disruptions through overcrowding, which was to be expected.
7: Queensland Rail says it's put forward a reasonable offer to workers, which includes a pay rise of up to 10.5% over 3 years.
3: Police are investigating after an allegedly stolen ute crashed into a car north of Brisbane, killing a woman. Emma Johnson reports.
9: Emergency services were called to Victoria Lane and Archer Street in Woodford just after 6 o'clock this morning, where a utility and a car had collided head-on. A 60-year-old woman who was driving the car died at the scene. Police allege the driver of the ute, a 31-year-old man, had stolen the vehicle from Morayfield earlier this morning. They say he ran away from the crash and was later arrested at a nearby school, which was placed in lockdown. Motorists are advised to avoid the area and expect delays as investigations continue.
3: Doctors say Australia's strong record on preventing smoking harm is at risk from illicit tobacco. Health bodies and tobacco giant Philip Morris have given evidence at a federal inquiry into illicit tobacco in Canberra. Australian Medical Association President Danielle McMullen says she's waiting on national data to confirm what doctors on the ground already suspect.

0: suspect that smoking is on the rise.
1: The vast majority of Australians still don't smoke, and let's support that to continue and make sure that people who want to quit have every opportunity to do so and aren't faced with, you know, cheap, easy availability of illicit tobacco on every street corner or easily available to order online.
0: In the NRL, Melbourne Storm halfback Tyron Wishart will miss the next 4 to 6 weeks after suffering an ankle injury during Friday's 18-point loss to the Dolphins. Scans have confirmed Wishart sustained a moderate grand ankle syndesmosis injury. Wishart joins a long list of players on the Storm's injury list, including Xavier Coates and Alec McDonald. Halfback Jerome Hughes is expected to make his return from concussion this Sunday against the West Tigers in Melbourne as the Storm aim to overcome a 7-game losing streak. Queensland's weather showers today about the North Tropical Coast and Torres Strait, and storms possible in a band from the central interior to the Western Downs. Tomorrow, isolated showers along the east coast and about the central interior, scattered showers and isolated storms about southeast Queensland, eastern Downs and the Granite Belt. Brisbane's temperature range tomorrow, 19 to 27, the Gold Coast 17 to 26, the Sunshine Coast 18 to 26, Ipswich 15 to 28. ABC News.
2: Good afternoon. Welcome to The World Today. I'm Andy Park, coming to you from Gadigal Land in Sydney. Thanks for your company. This Tuesday, Kumanjaya Little Baby's alleged killer excused from court in Alice Springs. And frocks and locks, fancy dress and states of undress. The Met Gala brings New York pop culture to life.
3: This is my favourite day of the year and also my most terrifying one. It's about everybody. And it's about everybody.
2: But first, let's go to the second day of the public hearings at the Royal Commission into Anti-Semitism in Sydney. And the Commission has heard from several mothers about their fears for their children growing up, they say, in a very different Australia to the one that they experienced. The Commission has also heard from one witness about her attempts to tackle online hate. Barbara Miller is at the hearing and joins me. Barbara, it's shaping up as another day of emotional testimony. What has the Commission heard about the experience of Jewish school kids here in Australia?
4: Well, Andy, the first witness we heard from today was a mother of two, Natalie Levy. She said that in the past couple of years, security at her son's school, that's a Jewish school, has tripled. And she said that daily security included parents, a community security group, and four police officers. And she said, you know, no child should ever have to go through that just to get to school. Her daughter, she said, is at a public school. She's one of only two Jewish children there. And she says that she sees children doing the Heil Hitler salute, that she sees swastikas around the school, and that she's a proud young woman, but she is scared. Another witness we heard from, Dina, said that on her way into the commission today, she was struck when she saw a group of school students with a teacher at the station. And she said she just couldn't imagine Jewish school kids from a Jewish school ever being so free just to be at a station, a public station, with their teacher. She said they would probably have to be transported around on a private bus. And she talked about thinking that she was probably going to have to get private security for her daughter's bat mitzvah coming up. That was something that people had begun to do in recent times. Dina also talked about the ongoing impact of the terrorist attack on her family, on their psyche. Here she is explaining how it still makes them fearful for their safety here.
5: I remember saying to my husband not long after the December 14 attack, while we were trying to process it, that it's so painful, even if you weren't there, because the reality is they came to kill us, we just weren't there. And it's living with that truth that makes it very hard to feel safe as a Jew in Australia.
2: Witness Dina there. Barbara, another witness talked about her efforts to get anti-Semitic social media posts taken down. What did we hear?
4: Yes, this was a woman, Tali Pinsky, a relatively recent immigrant with her family from Israel. They came here just last year because of a professional opportunity. She works at a university here. She said she'd contacted Meta a number of times about posts that she considered anti-Semitic and that she had always received notifications that they didn't violate

0: community standards. She keeps an eye on the post still, but she says because of the response that she was getting, she stopped reporting them. And she also talked about how, in her view, Jewish people were blamed for the actions of the Israeli government in a way that she felt was unfair, in a way that she said citizens of other countries were not.
1: I have criticism that I think is very justified toward the actions of the Chinese government, but I would never ask a colleague or a friend if they originate from China, do they support the CCP or not? It is none of my business. I do not have to know that in order to, decide whether to discriminate against them or not.
0: And Andy, we've heard that again today we will hear from a total of 12 witnesses. This is day two of a two-week-long block, the first block of public hearings from this Royal Commission.
2: Barbara Miller reporting there. The federal government will wind back a generous tax break for high-end electric vehicles from next year. Australians can currently avoid fringe benefits tax if they purchase an EV under $91,000 through a novated lease. The uptake of that generous tax break saw a blowout in the scheme, which is estimated will cost the federal budget more than $1.3 billion this financial year. That's more than 10 times Treasury's first estimates. Meanwhile, government sources have told the ABC that changes to capital gains tax, negative gearing, and the taxation of trust funds will feature in next week's budget. Here's Rachel Mealy.
3: Designed to boost the uptake of electric and hybrid vehicles, the federal government introduced the fringe benefits tax exemption in 2022. Energy Minister Chris Bowen says the scheme has done its job and now it's time to wind it back.
4: It has been spectacularly successful. We've seen a very big take-up of EVs. 4 years ago, one in 50 Australian car purchases was an EV or a plug-in hybrid. Now it's one in four. But also, our new vehicle efficiency standards have been working well to bring in more affordable models. So 4 years ago, there was no EV available for under $40,000. Now there's about 10. So that's enabled us to better calibrate the tax exemption going forward to focus it on those more affordable models that are now available that weren't available before.
3: From April next year, the tax exemption will still apply to electric vehicles which cost less than $75,000, but those above that threshold will be taxed at 75% of the usual rate of FBT. From April 2029, all electric vehicles will be taxed at that 75% FBT rate. Chris Bowen says the change to the exemption will save the budget $1.7 billion over the next 4 years.
4: It may be that some Australians, particularly from 2027 onwards, choose to buy a slightly more affordable EV below $75,000 instead of below $91,000.

0: of Leasing and Salary Packaging Association.
1: Australia, in terms of hitting our climate targets, you know, we need something like 50% of all new vehicles being bought between now and 2035 to be electric. So continuing to support, you know, the uptake of EVs is really critical for our emissions targets, but also for bringing the cost of living down for working Australians.
0: That tax break has had its critics, with people arguing that that exemption on EVs is inequitable and it benefits those who can already afford to buy an EV. What's your view on that?
1: What's most interesting about this electric car discount, where it's most popular, is not in Vaucluse in Sydney, it's not in Ciampiara in Melbourne, it's in the outer suburbs. It's 30 to 40 to 50 kilometres out. Most of the popular suburb in Australia has been Werribee and Point Cook in Victoria, which I would categorise as very just atypical working class. Same in each of the capital cities. We're seeing working families who are utilising this benefit because they're doing more kilometres. They're paying more for, obviously, for their petrol. It's costing them more. So they're utilising the electric car discount to get them into a cheaper, cleaner, more affordable vehicle.
0: The fringe benefit tax change for EVs comes as Australians brace for major changes in next week's federal budget. Several government sources have confirmed to the ABC that negative gearing will be curbed, the capital gains tax discount overhauled, and new tax rules imposed on trusts. Helen Hodgson is an adjunct professor of taxation at Curtin University. She says the proposed changes are aimed at reducing intergenerational wealth inequality.
2: Where older people tend to hold most of the assets, and it's those assets that are generating passive income, which is increasing the wealth inequality. And there's sort

0: nearly. In the Northern Territory, the man accused of the murder of 5-year-old Kumanjai Little Baby has been excused from appearing in the Alice Springs court today. National Indigenous Affairs correspondent Dana Morse has been monitoring the case.
1: Well, I've just actually left the court buildings where there was quite a short hearing that was held here this morning. Jefferson Lewis had been scheduled to appear via video link from Darwin in the Alice Springs local court, but he was excused from attending, and we haven't been given a reason as to why that is at this point. What's happened here this morning was there was supposed to be a live stream of this case because of the high levels of national interest. It was going to be a first for the Northern Territory justice system. They've never done that before. However, when it came time for proceedings to begin, that link was down and wasn't working, and there was unable to be streamed to all those who were waiting to tune into these proceedings. What happened in the proceedings was a fairly short administrative hearing. The matter has now been adjourned until the end of July, where all parties will return, but Jefferson Lewis has been preemptively excused from attending that hearing as well.
0: And Dana, I understand some of the family members were outside court as you left.
1: Yes. So as proceedings wrapped up and we were leaving the court buildings, there were around 20 to 30 members of Kumanjai Little Baby's family who had just arrived here at the courts. We weren't able to speak to them as they were arriving, but it is possible that they were planning to watch this hearing via the video link, and when it failed, decided to come into the courts. But by the time they'd arrived, proceedings had wrapped for the day. This is a family that is still in a very, very deep traumatic space. They were visibly and audibly upset coming into the courtroom. And again, when they left a short time later, this has been just an absolute tragedy for them. And they are still in the middle of their sorry business, where those cultural and community protocols are being observed for Kumanjai Little Baby. So this would have been a very, very difficult day for them.
0: In Alice Springs, Dana Morse. I'm Andy Park. 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Just search for The World Today. Overseas now, and Iran has launched fresh strikes on the United Arab Emirates, while the United States says it's sunk 6 Iranian boats in the Strait of Hormuz in what appears to be a fracturing of the US-Iranian ceasefire. It comes as US President Donald Trump has launched what he's calling Project Freedom, an operation to escort US-flagged merchant ships through the strait. It's all adding further pressure to the global economy as the Australian Reserve Bank is tipped to raise interest rates by 0.25% when the RBA board meets later this afternoon. Bridget Fitzgerald.
2: There have been a barrage of claims, denials and counterclaims as the United States and Iran continue to wrestle over the control of the Strait of Hormuz. The critical shipping route remains effectively blocked, and despite an apparent ceasefire, there are reports vessels in the strait are under renewed attack.
3: It is quite disturbing, and my crew morale is again, going down.
2: Rahman Kapoor is the captain of a ship that's been stuck on the water since February. In an attempt to force the resumption of trade through the strait, US President Donald Trump announced the launch of an operation called Project Freedom to assist merchant vessels to cross. Rahman Kapoor says he hasn't received any update on the operation.
3: We are not certain about this news, we haven't received any concrete news so far regarding this transit through Strait of Hormuz, because we are still awaiting confirmation from various maritime authorities and our company of this.
2: The United States says it's escorted 2 ships through the strait. Iran says no crossings have taken place and that the US claims are false. Iranian Foreign Ministry spokesman Esmail Begayi says it's up to Iran to decide who gets through.
4: Ships, their owners and shipping companies know well that to ensure their security and safety, they need to coordinate with relevant bodies in the Islamic Republic of Iran.
2: The US has warned shipping companies they could face sanctions sanctions for paying Iran to transit through the strait. Iran has also fired missiles at the UAE, a key US ally, for the first time since a tenuous ceasefire came into effect in April, while the US military says it's fired on Iranian forces and sunk six small boats in the strait, a claim Iran denies. Retired United States Navy Admiral Mike

0: Mullen is a former chairman of the US Joint Chiefs of Staff.
1: And if I'm someone out there that's in the Straits, it's hard for me to believe that I would say the ceasefire is holding, given both sides have certainly fired shots.
0: Admiral Mullen says there are hundreds of vessels waiting to cross the Strait of Hormuz, and if Iran and the US don't reach a deal, the United States is going to have to commit significantly greater military resources to force the crossing open.
1: In the longer run, that kind of a mission will absorb resources at a level of intensity that's significant if Iran keeps the threat up just like they are.
0: Peace negotiations between the US and Iran are at an impasse. Retired US Lieutenant General Russell Honoré says talks must resume for the sake of the global economy.
2: It's driving up the price of oil in the United States. It's causing a major shortage globally. It's time for the two of them to get in a room. It's time for the UN to play their role and try to influence this. And the question is, how do we get a win-win?
0: The conflict is continuing to fuel volatility in commodity markets. However, US President Donald Trump is downplaying concerns.
3: Everybody was wrong. They thought that energy would be at $300, right? $300 a barrel, and it's like at $100. And I think going down, and I see it going down very substantially when this is over, Chris, and I think very rapidly, too, at levels that you've never seen, because there's a lot of energy out there. Of ships all over the world that are loaded up with it. They can't do much with it because they got kidnapped by a pretty evil place, but we're taking care of it.
0: Russ Mould is the investment director at AJ Bell.
4: There are concerns because at the moment the oil price is going back up. I know it's been incredibly volatile over the past 2 months or so, and last Thursday it was trading at $125 a barrel using the European benchmark of Brent crude. On Friday it had gone down to $108, and as I'm talking to you right now, it's about $115. So although oil traders are looking on thinking it may help things by opening up the straits at the moment, their equal phase that the Iranians are doing their best to prevent the Americans breaking the blockade and getting oil flowing again.
0: The rise in global fuel prices has also sparked a sharp rise in inflation in Australia, which analysts say will likely prompt the Reserve Bank to deliver its third interest rate rise of 2026 this afternoon.
5: Bridget Fitzgerald there. In New South Wales, there's a push for all domestic violence support services to be government-run and taken out of the hands of the not-for-profit sector. The Public Service Association says services are fragmented and should be a core government function, like policing. That's opposed by both the government and DV New South Wales, as Annie Guest reports.
6: When Bindi's then-partner became abusive, she felt trapped in the relationship.
7: The cracks didn't start showing until I fell pregnant. It started with emotional abuse. It quickly turned into financial abuse, and I was working three jobs to support my little one. And then that turned into physical abuse.
6: Bindi was living in a regional New South Wales town of about 30,000 people, where she says there were some DV services on offer.
7: They gave as much as they could, but it wasn't until I moved away and came down to Sydney and saw the Mount Druitt Family Violence Service, their ability to support and just their understanding, you don't have to explain the background of anything, like they just get it and they just liaise and just talk to the police for me and stuff like that. They were just incredible.
6: The Mount Druitt Centre in Sydney's northwest is part of the only public-run DV service in New South Wales. Now there's a push for a public takeover of all DV services.
8: New South Wales cannot keep relying on a frayed and failing patchwork of charities and overstretched services to protect victims of domestic violence.
6: A campaign of TV advertising is being launched today by the Public Service Association, the union representing public sector workers in New South Wales.
8: And working in real time with police, courts, housing and health.
6: The union's Belinda Tosrekis is a former child protection worker.
9: We want guaranteed long-term funding and to integrate with police, courts, health and housing and build a skilled public workforce. It's too important to outsource. That's what we're asking.
6: In a statement, the Minister for the Prevention of Domestic Violence and Sexual Assault, Jodie Harrison, showed no enthusiasm for a state government takeover of frontline services, instead saying it's rolling out 5-year contracts for key programs to strengthen continuity of care. Ms. Harrison says the government has closed gaps in services and is working to ensure comprehensive support when people escape violence. Angie Gell is from the sector's peak body, Domestic Violence New South Wales.
10: What we know is that government-led and government-run organisations pose great risk for First Nations families, particularly in the child protection context. So we would hold concerns that victim survivors would be really reluctant to report incidences of domestic and family violence based on the history of dispossession and the history and the current state of the child protection space.
6: And what about the argument that services that are government-run would be better able to protect women, i.e. get surveillance cameras up within 24 hours, is the argument?
10: So those services already exist here in New South Wales. The issue that we have on the ground is that our specialist DV sector, isn't funded adequately.
6: DV New South Wales is pitching for a 50% increase in funding from the state budget in June.
5: Annie Guest. Well, New York society has stopped for the annual Met Gala, the opening of the latest exhibition at the Metropolitan Museum, which raises funds for the Costume Institute. It's where celebrities flock to the red carpet for daring, striking and sometimes eyebrow-raising looks. This year's gala dress theme, Fashion is Art, as Kimberly Price reports.
0: Descending down the famous steps of the Metropolitan Museum in New York, singer, actor and Broadway star Joshua Henry put his own spin on a Whitney Houston classic to open the 2026 Met Gala. Oh, from feathers galore to armoured metallics, all eyes were on fashion's biggest night. This year's theme was Fashion is Art.
11: Both of y'all on the left, please. Top left.
0: Co-chair for the evening, Nicole Kidman, was one of the first on the red carpet in a glittery red feathered dress. Her date, daughter Sunday Rose, wore a blush gown. The pair explained their choices to Vogue.
12: Well, for me, I mean, fashion is art. I wanted something red because I wanted to embrace the way in which red has been used in art through the years.
13: Mine is really special to me because I kind of wanted to symbolize something like blooming. It's my first Met.
12: And she's been so calm.
14: She's awesome.
12: The whole thing.
14: She's making
12: me calm.
14: She has
12: to go to school tomorrow morning.
0: The gala is the annual fundraiser for the museum's Costume Institute, with a ticket setting the celebrities and billionaires present back almost $140,000. Former editor-in-chief of Vogue magazine, Anna Wintour, has chaired the event for more than 30 years.
15: This is my favourite day of the year and also my most terrifying one, even several decades in. Costume art reweaves the threads of connection between art and fashion that designers for centuries have pulled through. It's about everybody and it's about everybody.
0: Guests and their stylists are free to interpret the dress code how they choose. Sally McKinnon is a Melbourne stylist.
16: So that's why we're seeing such diverse interpretations across the red carpet.
0: Supermodel Heidi Klum took the theme to the extreme, going as a marble statue made from spandex and latex. There was also plenty of black, sheer, fitted and embellished designs on this year's red carpet.
16: What I'm loving also, and I think, again, this is the interpretation of the dress code, all this really beautiful sculptural outfits. So we are seeing, yeah, a real mix of some playing it safe.
0: The Met Gala isn't without controversy. Between the eye-watering ticket prices and the financial backing of billionaire Amazon founder Jeff Bezos, there are celebrities who have opted out of the evening. Melissa Singer is the associate editor of Sunday Life magazine.
17: Bella Hadid, Zendaya, the mayor of New York, and I believe also Meryl Streep, despite quite a strong showing from the Devil Wears Prada 2 cast on the red carpet, as she has opted to stay away.
0: One of the standout moments of this year's red carpet came at the very end.
18: We are the standout!
0: with one of the gala's co-chairs, Beyoncé, arriving last in a diamond skeletal dress, her first appearance at the gala in a decade. The singer spoke to Vogue.
14: I'm wearing Olivier Rousteing, who is
18: so good.
14: Someone that's been so loyal to me, and I've done so many incredible, iconic looks with him. So it's really about representing him, just celebrating whoever, whatever God gave you.
0: But it will be the couch critics who decide how this year's Met Gala is remembered.
5: The very fashionable Kimberly Price there. And that's all from The World Today, team this Tuesday. Thanks for your company. Hope you can join me at the same time tomorrow. I'm Andy Park. Have a great day.

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2: Hello, g'day. It's 12:30. It's your Tuesday afternoon. It's 25 degrees in Brisbane, 24 degrees on the Gold Coast. Ahead, why postcodes protest and why other postcodes are fairly passive. When it comes to progress, I mean, residents around the West End, South Brisbane postcodes are pushing back against a fast food giant's plans to set up shop in their neighbourhood. Meanwhile, locals in Holland Park West are banding together to prevent the expansion of pickleball. What would you seek to preserve in your neighbourhood, or are you eager for growth and for change? And in the spirit of Tuesday trivia, which happens after 2:30 every Tuesday on this program, I got a little question for you. True or false? Paul Hogan put another shrimp on the Barbie before he starred in Crocodile Dundee.
3: Before you rush out to book your Aussie holiday, call this toll-free number for your free Aussie holiday book. Come on, come and say g'day. I'll slip an extra shrimp on the Barbie for you.
2: Which came first, the shrimp or the crocodile? And by the way, you're going to hear from the Brisbane blokes who secured the funding to have Crocodile Dundee made in the first place. They'll be with you after 1:00, and I am told they are bringing a knife, or maybe it was a spoon. We'll find out a little later on this afternoon. Meantime, this is Natalie Imbruglia. I'm Kat Feeney. You're on 612 ABC Brisbane, 91.7 ABC Gold.

0: On 612 ABC Brisbane, ABC Gold Coast. Remember Natalie Imbruglia in Neighbours? So many of the big Australian stars cut their teeth on Ramsay Street, didn't they? Or Summer Bay. Actually, you know who didn't? Anthony LaPaglia, right? He hit the big time without ever doing Neighbours, never did Home and Away. In fact, one of his first TV credits was Magnum P.I. Yeah. Look, I mentioned Anthony LaPaglia because the big Brisbane arts news today concerning Mr. LaPaglia is that he is going to be coming to Brisbane a little later this year to star in Arthur Miller's Death of a Salesman, 1949 classic. Almost classic. As classic as Magnum P.I. 1949 classic, it tells the story of a miserable salesman who lost his faith in the American dream and life generally. It won a Pulitzer Prize, a string of other awards. It's coming to QPAC's Lyric Theatre from the 28th of August to the 6th of September this year, so mark that in your diary. And by the way, the 2026 Pulitzer Prizes have just been announced. The one that I reckon is going to get tongues wagging is the Book Prize. The Pulitzer for Fiction this year has gone to Angel Down by Daniel Krauss. Now, this is a World War I novel. It tells of a fallen angel amongst the dead in no man's land. Okay. But the story is told as one single 300-page sentence. Hemingway would be rolling in his grave.
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2: 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Welcome to Afternoons with Kat Feeney.
0: Actually, Brisbane author Nick Earls will be joining you shortly. I wonder what he thinks about this Pulitzer Prize-winning book. Nick has written several books, many of them capturing life in Brisbane, the story of Brisbane. And I'm keen to talk with him too about the fact that some postcodes in Brisbane seem to protest more than others. Why is that? At the moment, residents in West End, South Brisbane and Holland Park West are all interested in stopping something from coming to their neighbourhoods. More on what and why in a second. I also want to talk with you about the fact that today, the 5th of May, is May the 5th. Revenge of the 5th, if you're a Star Wars fan. If you're an ice cream fan, by the way, it's free scoop day at a particular ice cream retailer that may or may not have a name that sounds a little bit like a cartoon that was made about a cat and a mouse. Anyhow, to help you pick the flavour that you might want to pick on Free Scoop Day, they've got a little test on their website. And you know what? I did the test and I'm still upset about it. I'm crushed. I am not happy with the flavour that I am. Apparently, if I was an ice cream flavour, I'd be chocolate chip cookie dough, which just is not at all the flavour I want to be. Chocolate chip.

0: Cookie dough? What is that? That's far too complicated. That's not a good flavour of ice cream. You know what is a good flavour of ice cream? Vanilla. Yes, vanilla. I don't even care that you're judging me right now. I want to be vanilla. I really want to be. You know why I want to be vanilla ice cream? Because vanilla ice, everyone thinks it's boring. Everyone thinks vanilla is bland and beige, but it is not. If you know anything about proper vanilla ice cream, you'll know that vanilla is very, very good. And don't just take my word for it. Because also making news today, the fact that a family in Townsville has taken home the top prize for their gelato at the 2026 Royal Queensland Ice Cream Awards. Zena's Gelato is the name of the business. They entered 28 different flavours in this prestigious competition. They placed in every single category, but guess which flavour scored the big champion prize? You guessed it. Vanilla, baby. French vanilla. So this is proof, to my mind, that vanilla is the best ice cream flavour. But look, if you disagree with me, call now. 1300-222-612 is the number. That's 1300-222-612. If it's not vanilla, what is the best flavour of ice cream? And if you are, like me, a vanilla thriller, call now, because we understand one another, you and I. And it's time that the vanilla flavour lovers of Southeast Queensland had their day on air. 1300-222-612, you can text on 0467-922-612.
1: 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Lots of anger.
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0: Your Good Word panel kicking off in a moment. Did you know that on the Gold Coast right now, opinion is divided? There is going to be a vote today at the council meeting, a vote on whether to permanently close Surfers Paradise Esplanade to traffic. I mean, what do you think? Should Cavill Avenue connect to the beach without cars getting in the way? Would you like to see the Esplanade shut down to traffic? Would you like to see more streets closed to cars? You can text your thoughts through on 0467 922 612. I've got so many great songs to play for you as well this afternoon. And just a reminder that at 2:30, you'll hear from the Reserve Bank. The Monetary Policy Board's going to release its latest interest rate decision. That'll be at 2:30. There is a rate rise being tipped, an interest rate hike. But you'll know for sure just after 2:30, and I'll bring you that decision as soon as it comes through. You're on 612 ABC Brisbane, 91.7 ABC Gold Coast. My name is Kat Feeney, and with you for your Good Word panel this afternoon, Nichols, author of 48 Shades of Brown, a very keen romantic when it comes to places of heritage or historic significance in the city. Hello, Nichols.
5: Hello.
0: Hang on. You all slipped on a microphone one. That's an unusual move.
5: I just got you now.
0: There we
5: Not
0: go.
5: My fault.
0: Hello.
5: Yes. Hello.
0: All right. Good to see you. We've established that we have
5: too.
0: Audio connection. Brilliant.
5: Yes, I am in the room.
0: Rachel Fox McLeod also with you on microphone two. Yes, I've got you. Good. Excellent. Just give us a little sound check, please.
6: Hi, Kat.
0: Oh, thank you. Award-winning fiction and screenwriter, the debut novel Disgraceful is out now. You're on the tour at the moment. You've been getting quite a response.
6: I know. It's been great.
0: People have been lining up to see you.
6: Exactly. All around the block.
0: That's very good. All right. Let's talk about what's happening a few blocks from where I am sitting with you this afternoon. And that is down in the suburbs of West End and South Brisbane. And I say this because actually the site in question is on the boundary of these two suburbs. So let's just call them West End, South Brisbane for now. A certain fast food restaurant would dearly like to open one of their restaurants in that neck of the woods. And like, this is not really popular with some residents, which makes me think about how some postcodes protest and others do not. Nichols, why is that, do you think?
5: I think it depends on their sense of identity, and West End has a very clear sense of its identity and feels that a multinational fast food franchise doesn't feel like a comfortable fit for them. But we've seen that happen in Northcote in Melbourne as recently as last week and in a range of other places. And in the end, the franchise, the company, is making commercial decisions. And

0: What we learned in Northcote was that there isn't legal protection of the vibe. And therefore,
1: that's it.
0: If the company gets, if they've done their maths and they think they can make a go of it there and they can, and the site is zoned the right way, they end up getting approved. And then it's up to, I guess, the local people whether they go or not.
1: Okay, so McDonald's says it's been part of the Brisbane community for 50 years. Rachel, does this mean that it's got just as much right as anyone else to open up shop wherever it
2: looks? Firstly, I think we should try to get that written into legislation that there should be protection for vibes.
0: We should protect the vibe.
2: We should protect the vibes.
0: The vibe counts.
2: That's important. I'm not sure. I think... I was going to Google to see how many McDonald's there are in Brisbane, and yes, they have been around for a long time, but I think there are certain suburbs and certain places that have such a distinct personality and identity, and if you only have to go up the road to find the next fast food store, why would you, you know, we're ending up with so many suburbs and cities just looking exactly the same, just completely homogenised. Like you go to New York to Times Square and it's Burger King, and it's McDonald's, it's Starbucks, it's et cetera, et cetera. So okay. I think,
1: All right. So there are many reasons why people might protest something that is changing. Mm. What about something like housing, right? So let's now consider Ipswich. Ipswich is grappling with development plans for a new high-rise residential building. This is in North Ipswich. Opponents say it's going to ruin the skyline. Advocates say it's Australia's fastest-growing city. People need a place to live. Nichols, who has the better shot of winning this debate?
0: I think we're going more vertical in our housing and to reduce the amount of travel as our populations increase. But I think we need to manage it really effectively. And I think housing is actually a more important issue for West End than a fast food outlet. And I think if we want to keep the character of West End, we've got to make West End affordable. West End has the character that it has to no small extent because of a couple of generations of creative people who have lived there and made it what it is on relatively low incomes. It wouldn't surprise me if a generation from now, those people were priced out entirely. They can't buy there now. They can still rent there in some places, but that's going to change unless we focus on making new housing affordable. So I think there are going to be places where we can increase the density of housing in a manageable way that's near transport hubs, but the key to it is to actually make it affordable. It would be great if we could come up with a kind of vernacular medium to high density housing style the way we have with the way we did in the 19th century with the Queenslander as a single dwelling on a sizeable block. We're not going to be opening up land to do that in the future. We're going to look at higher densities, and we've got very clever architects here. It would be really great to see us develop our own style for medium and high density housing that made the most of the climate and the situation, but it also needs to be affordable. And this is one of the real problems we face at the moment, is when developers buy up a block of land that's in that's next to a train station or whatever, they're paying a lot for that land, they're paying a lot to build the building on it, and they end up pricing it high, so that we're having much more luxury housing built than affordable housing. There's a block just near Auchenflower train station that used to be four old wooden houses from the 1920s. I had friends who lived in two of them as students in the 1980s. Those houses are all gone now, and there's a big development going on the site, and the entry-level price is a dollar short of $2 million. And that's because that's how the developers make money. We've got to find a way to make higher density housing attractive, interesting, local and affordable.
1: Okay, Nick Earls with you on 612 ABC Brisbane, 91.7 ABC Gold Coast. Nick Earls is an author. Rachel Fox-McLeod, also an author, writer with you. My name is Kat Finney. If you would like to join the conversation, you're welcome to. You can call on 1300 222 612. You can text on 0467 922 612. Have you protested something in your postcode? Was there something planned for your neighbourhood that you didn't want to see happen? What did you do about it? Interested to see what happens at the Gold Coast City Council meeting today, Rachel, because they're set to vote on a plan to permanently close Surfers Paradise's esplanade to vehicular traffic. A $138 million revitalisation project, essentially a 5,000 square metre slice of bitumen connecting the top of Cavill Avenue to the beach, sits on the other side of the vote, which follows an 8-month trial period. Rachel, what do you think? No cars on Surfers Esplanade? We've been speaking about food, housing. What about transport and the way it changes the suburb?
2: Look, I think there's been so much change on the Gold Coast over the last 5 to 10 years, you know, with the trams going in, et cetera, et cetera. I lived on the Gold Coast for a while. I think that stretch of surfers paradise, I actually don't disagree with that. I think the more spaces there are for people to connect and walk, and, I mean, traffic down there has been awful. Parking down there is really, really hard. So I think that, to an extent, could be of real benefit to the community down there, just creating some new spaces. And, I think it's hard. Like what Nick said before about housing, I don't disagree. There is definitely something to be said for progress, but it's how it's going to work for the community. Mm. It has to work for the community. And when it all comes down to purely dollars, I think that's when we should...
1: Well, on the dollar front, according to the results from the trial the council was running, raw data suggested that 47% of businesses saw revenue drop with the trial closure.
2: Wow.
1: 13.2% said they saw a significant lift. Morning commute times increased quite significantly. I mean, there's a pro and con here, isn't there?
2: Yeah.
1: You might say, though, that accessibility for a visitor or a resident down the mall, straight onto the beach, no cars, no traffic signals in the way, maybe that's a pro.
2: Yeah.
1: And then what does it do for the vibe?
2: Exactly, exactly. But, I mean, I don't think, like, lots of cars and parked along Surfers Paradise is really, like, the vibe. That's not the vibe that people are looking for Surfers Paradise. So I'm not sure that's really an issue. I know when the trams went in, I think it's encouraging people to take public transport a lot more to those really high-density areas and those tourist areas when you've got residents and tourists all congregating all at the same time. If you can find a better way to do that, that's the way around it. But I think it's a bit of a different issue to housing and things like that.
1: Okay. So a lot of this has centred around the idea that a protest might kick off when people feel passionately about something. And Nick, you made the point, Rachel, you too, that a sense of identity is a critical criteria with regard to whether you are likely to do something or not. If you don't care, you won't bother. But if you do care, you will. Do you think that that means that some postcodes have people in them who are more passionate about where they live than others? Nick, like what fosters that sense of passionate identity around place?
0: I do. I think there are some postcodes that have clear senses of identity that then draw to them, while they remain affordable enough, more people who feel they align with that sense of identity, and it helps perpetuate itself. And I think West End is one of those. I think there are other neighbourhoods like that in Brisbane and in various parts of the world. But there are also areas that have less strong senses of a unique identity that might still be really nice places to live, but might have fewer people who would stand up and fight change. There would also be neighbourhoods that would welcome fast food franchises and where that might fit in really well and where people might be wanting that in their neighbourhoods.
1: Mm, okay. Well, let's consider business and the vibe from a slightly different perspective on 612 ABC Brisbane and 91.7 ABC Gold Coast. I'm Kat Venue with Nick Earls and Rachel Fox McLeod. And at the moment, something very fancy pants is happening in the US of A.
3: It's all made of film, which is my dream. We put it all together and it's amazing. It's just from the movie Sabrina, which is one of my favorite films of all time.
1: Now, I said fancy pants, but I don't think Sabrina Carpenter was wearing pants, actually, at the Met Gala. She was there talking about her dress. It was made from actual film reels. I mean, this is a big soiree. The who's who of what is there showing off their latest pieces of couture. What's interesting about this year's gala is that it's been besieged by boycott calls, celebrities criticising the fact that the New York Metropolitan Arts Gallery has chosen Jeff Bezos of Amazon as the lead sponsor of the event. Among the quotes, fashion doesn't distract from his crimes. Rachel, we've been talking about protest. This is one that is going to make headlines this afternoon. What's your reaction? Is the Met Gala the forum to take it to Bezos?
2: Look, I think anyone that says fashion isn't political or politics should stay out of fashion is slightly incorrect. Fashion is inherently political. Fashion has always been political. And I'm not just talking about designers. If you look, back to years ago, if you look at the punk movement or, you know, flower power. Even the Soviet Union years ago, jeans were an expression of freedom and rebellion. So fashion is inherently political. I don't think you can separate the two. And I think when you have someone as huge as Jeff Bezos sponsoring and being so heavily involved in the Met Gala, there are a lot of celebrity, you know, that's the place to be seen. If you can't use your profile to protest in a particular way, there's ways to protest from colour or, you know, lots of ways you can do that. I think the kind of high-profile people that are there, they have to think about where's their moral line, I guess, with what they're supporting. It's interesting that Bella Hadid, she made a post on Instagram calling out celebrities who have been walking around with ice out pins on, and yet they're turning up to the Met Gala and just thinking about Jeff Bezos's links to Donald Trump. So if you look at those kind of connections there, and then I think it was Cara Delevingne liked that Instagram post and supported that Instagram post, but I think she's actually presenting the live stream of the event. So it's all very kind of convoluted and complicated. Mm. But, yeah, I think, if you really do have a moral stance on something, even if you're in an industry where it's vital that you're being seen, which the Met Gala is something that most people would, you know, kill to go to, you have to decide what's more important.
1: Nichols, are you here today because you're boycotting the Met Gala?
0: I'm here today because you know my fascination with fashion. And you know that before coming here today, I was going to put in not more than 5, but not more than 10 seconds into my choice of T-shirt. And just to clarify, I'm not Sabrina Carpenter. I am wearing pants. So Met Gala,
2: which we are thankful for.
0: And I'm keeping them on. The Met Gala is all about getting attention. And if you're putting on something that is all about getting attention, it invites politicization. And if it is sponsored by someone with the public renown and the public knowledge that Jeff Bezos has of the choices he's made in the past decades, protest follows him. He's sponsoring this. Protest was going to turn up. And the Met Gala itself is a really strange kind of event. The celebrities are there. There is art being created. So it is fashion as art. And there is art being created in some of these garments. I mean, there is one that looks like a shrubbery with tech waste thrown into it. And that's got to be art because it's not a regular dress. So I'm seeing there's art going on there. Doesn't matter if I understand that art or not. I'm interested in art being created. So that's interesting. But that's not at the heart of the Met Gala. At the heart of the Met Gala is celebrities turning up in some visibly striking way that will get them attention and allow them to say to themselves, I'm still relevant. And to other people who are turning up and actually paying for tickets, tickets are $100,000 US each, which is nearly $150,000 Australian. So who goes to that? People who want their social circle to know that they can throw money away. That's what it says. It says, I'm still rich. Those are the people who are going there. That's what the Met Gala is about. I wouldn't cross the road to go to the Met Gala. I have gone to the Met. I've seen some of the collections, but I didn't go to the fashion bit. I didn't go to the costume bit. That didn't interest me as much as some of the other areas. But I think the gala is its home. It has become this whole other thing.
1: Mm-hmm. Well, let's instead content ourselves with a bit of boogie in the studio, shall we? Nichols, Rachel Fox McLeod. I mean, we all love the nightlife. And thank you very much for your company during daylight hours here on 612 ABC Brisbane and 91.7 ABC Gold Coast.

0: Alicia Bridges, I Love the Nightlife. You probably remember that from the soundtrack to the Australian film Priscilla, Queen of the Desert. Well, do you remember that other massive Australian film, Crocodile Dundee? Ring a bell? Did you know it almost wasn't made, but for the fundraising efforts of a few blokes from Brisbane celebrating 40 years of Crocodile Dundee, you'll hear how they got the money together. After the news, it's 1 o'clock.
1: ABC News with Matt Eaton. The Australian share market has opened in the red as the Reserve Bank's interest rate decision looms. The RBA is widely expected to deliver its third rate hike this afternoon. The ASX 200 has fallen more than 0.5% in morning trade. William Buck, chief economist Bessa Detta, says while growing inflation, low unemployment and the impacts of the Middle East conflict all point to a rise, the RBA board is likely to be divided.
2: We expect that they will deliver a rate hike, but it will be a close decision because last time they met, it wasn't unanimous, and we could see that transpire this time again.
1: The Energy Minister, Chris Bowen, says scaling back an electric vehicle tax exemption is a sensible decision ahead of next week's budget. Some electric cars, leased through a salary sacrifice arrangement, are currently exempt from the fringe benefits tax, but from next April, the carve-out will only apply to cars worth less than $75,000. Mr. Bowen says that'll be wound back again 2 years later to apply FBT to all EVs, no matter the price point, in a move likely to save the government $1.7 billion over 4 years.
3: This is very sensible. It's a save for the budget, but it keeps that support going and encourages Australians to keep making the choices they want to make for cheaper, cleaner cars. And we can only do this because our new vehicle efficiency standard has brought so many more affordable vehicles into Australia.
1: Ukraine's president has urged European leaders to pressure Moscow into diplomacy, claiming Russia is at its weakest in a long time. Here's Europe correspondent Catherine Diss.
4: From Armenia, a country once considered a close Russian ally, Volodymyr Zelensky became the first Ukrainian president in 24 years to visit the country to address almost 50 European leaders and heads of state. He told them the summer will be a decisive moment in the war and they must pressure the Kremlin into diplomacy. His words came as Russia struck the northeastern city of Kharkiv, killing at least six and injuring 30 more. Holding the security summit in Armenia is symbolic and somewhat ironic. While it's drawn closer to Europe in recent years, it remains reliant on Moscow for cheap gas and is home to a Russian military base.
1: Police have charged a woman with the torture of a child south of Brisbane. Emma Johnson explains.
5: Officers say a 10-year-old girl was admitted to the Queensland Children's Hospital in Brisbane in February with dehydration, critical malnutrition and significant untreated injuries. Police launched an investigation and a crime scene was declared at her home in Logan Reserve. A 40-year-old woman has been charged with 3 counts of failure to supply necessaries of life and 1 count of torture. She's due to appear in the Beenleigh Magistrates Court today. The girl remains in the intensive care units in a stable condition.
1: The Royal Commission on Anti-Semitism and Social Cohesion has been told of the extra security measures Jewish Australian parents have had to navigate since the Hamas October 7 attack. Gavin Coote reports.
6: Sydney mother Natalie Levy told the inquiry security at her son's Jewish school has tripled over the last 2.5 years. Another witness, mother of three, Dina, spoke of the shock she's felt at the extra security measures required at her children's school.
7: I mean, I can't tell you how many times I've dropped my children off and left and cried.
6: Dina told the inquiry she is considering getting security for her daughter's upcoming bar mitzvah and that her children feel too scared to go to a Hanukkah party after the December 14 terror attack at Bondi.
1: Brisbane Lions co-captain Hugh McCluggage says he's spoken with former teammate Jackson Pryor and they're in a good place following the AFL club's reference to Pryor's partner in a leaked photo of the club's opposition analysis over the weekend. A visitor to the Lions training facility in Springfield took a photo of a whiteboard with the Bombers' strengths and weaknesses listed.

0: written next to Pryor's strengths, was his partner's name. McCluggage says the playing group will rethink its approach from now on.
1: It's obviously regrettable that got out. It wasn't meant to be in the public. If we had our time again, we wouldn't have involved his partner in it. It's as simple as that.
0: Queensland's weather showers today about the North Tropical Coast and Torres Strait, and storms possible in a band from the central interior to the Western Downs. Tomorrow, isolated showers along the east coast and central interior, scattered showers and isolated storms about the southeast, eastern Downs and Granite Belt. Brisbane, 19 to 27, the Gold Coast, 17 to 26, the Sunshine Coast, 18 to 26, Ipswich, 15 to 28. Showers possible on Thursday. ABC News.
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4: And hello to you. Hope you're well. Hello to you if you're on board the Shine Crystal, the bulk carrier that's just pulled into the port of Brisbane. Next stop, Singapore. Enjoy Brizzy while you're here. I can't see any cruise ships on the list for the port today, but did you hear about the Cape Verde cruise ship? Health authorities have banned this vessel from porting at Paria because three people have died and another three are ill after a suspected outbreak of rodent-borne hentavirus on board. The WHO, though, says that the risk to the wider public remains low. So that's something. Also note that there are quite a few bitumen and gas ships coming through the port today, and a vehicle carrier. I wonder if there are any electric vehicles on board. Did you see sales of EVs are double what they were this time last year? I wonder what the end of the FBT for some EVs will do to demand. You've probably heard that some electric vehicles are no longer going to be exempt from the fringe benefits tax from next year. This will make your novated leases of EVs far more expensive. All EVs will have the fringe benefits tax payable from 2029, though it will still be at a discounted rate compared to petrol cars. And by the way, the price of petrol in Brisbane, you're looking at about $1.67. If you want to get cheap fuel in Brizzy right now, that's your unleaded petrol. Diesel's at $2.35. There is a chance prices could rise. The Treasurer is unlikely to extend the fuel excise discount when he reveals his budget next week. But the other big exciting thing that's happening next week beyond the federal budget is, of course, Magic Round. Hooray. And Women's State of Origin Game 2. This is what I need to tell you. I need to tell you that I have tickets to Women's State of Origin Game 2, Thursday, May 14 at Lang Park. If you would like to win tickets, all you need to do is stay listening, because I will at some point this afternoon play you a cue to call, and all you'll have to do is call 1300 222 612, caller selected at random by the out of control room operators. So write down the number if you haven't got it already, 1300 222 612. Stand by for your cue to call and you could win tickets to Women's State of Origin.
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4: We've been speaking a little bit about protest this afternoon. Well, in a moment, you're going to hear about the sports craze that's sweeping Brisbane. But some local pickleball players are protesting the construction of new courts in the city's south. Why? Why would pickleball players not want more pickleball courts? You'll find out shortly. Later on, you'll hear the surprising story of how some blokes in Brizzy got together the millions of dollars needed to get Crocodile Dundee, the movie, off the ground. Wouldn't have happened did these fellas not pass the hat around. You'll hear how they did that. I also want to talk with you about your favourite ice cream flavours. Nathan, you're at Palm Beach. Hi, Nathan.
6: Good Good afternoon, Kat. How are you?
4: I'm delighted because I feel vindicated today. Vindicated as a vanilla lover that a vanilla-flavoured ice cream has just been named the best ice cream at the prestigious Royal Queensland Ice Cream and Gelato Competition. Nathan, what is your favourite flavour?
6: My favourite flavour is vanilla, with proper vanilla beans, because not only does it stand out alone, it helps to carry any other flavour. 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
4: It is genius and delicious. It's hardworking. It's for the discerning ice cream connoisseur. Dismiss it at your peril, Nathan, at Palm Beach, but you'll know this pain. You'll know the pain as a vanilla ice cream flavour-loving fellow. People judge, don't they, Nathan?
6: Well, I do. And when something is deemed boring, what do they say? They say it's vanilla. Oh, it's very vanilla. Well, I'm sorry. It's time for the vanillas to stand up and be counted. We are worthy of being placed higher up the pecking order.
4: It's a victory for vanilla today, Nathan, at Palm Beach. I completely agree, and I thank you for your call. 1300 222 612. Are you also a vanilla thriller? If not, what's your favourite ice cream flavour? Call now. Meantime, here's Credence.

0: Creedence Clearwater Revival on 612 ABC Brisbane, 91.7 ABC Gold Coast. My name is Kat Finney. Just ahead, the sports craze that's sweeping Brisbane. Pickleball. Are you playing pickleball? I mean, everyone I know, it feels like, is playing or has tried or wants to or has thought about playing pickleball. And the Brisbane City Council, like many councils across southeast Queensland, has invested fairly heavily in the provision of pickleball courts. So why would some pickleball players want to stop the provision of some pickleball courts in one particular suburb? Holland Park West, I'm looking at you. You'll have that story shortly. And a reminder, we've been speaking about the vanilla ice cream gelato that has been crowned best gelato in Australia at the Royal Queensland Ice Cream and Gelato Awards. This is all part of what happens ahead of the ECCA. The ECCA kicks off in 95 days. And by the way, it's the 150th edition of the ECCA. If you would like to be a part of history, be a part of the show, it's pretty simple. It's sweet, and it could be just the thing you need to boost your sense of productivity. Never mind the fact that you could also win a little bit of money. But how can you get in on the act? And what does it take to win? You'll find out when our super yacht super chef, Jamie, presents to you his recipes for fig jam and lemon curd. This could be the blue ribbon win that we're all waiting for. Stand by for the secret.
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0: If you're a loyal listener, you'll know I'm a bit of a fan.

0: I love this song, Big Yellow Taxi, Joni Mitchell, and it sort of relates to what you're about to hear. I want to introduce you to Stephen Newton. Stephen, hello and welcome to 612 ABC Brisbane and Gold Coast.
1: Hi, thanks for having me.
0: You're here.

0: and by opposition from you and some other pickleball playing locals. What's going on?
1: Sure. Well, so there's a number of reasons for that. And I guess just before starting off, it's a great sport. I'd encourage anyone listening, get into it. It's a lot of fun. But it doesn't come in without its issues. The first courts were put in without any community consultation whatsoever. They just turned up. The first time we knew about it was concrete was being poured. And I think it's important to understand that this is not a large park with lots of infrastructure and lights and whatnot. This is actually just a little creek, local park, quite a small area. There's no facilities, nothing like that. And a lot of the communities, including myself, love the open green space. We love the peace and quiet. And we love the nature. There's koalas going through and all that sort of stuff. So when the first courts went in, nobody was duly unbothered. But then a couple of weeks ago, one of the residents found council engineers testing the soil and what's all this about. And then some calls to council, and, yes, we're extending the rest of the area, concreting the lot and making it into extra pickleball courts. So at that point, it turns into actually a four sporting facility as versus a park that I, my daughters, my neighbours, the whole community uses. We have school groups, church groups. Everybody's using this park for different reasons, and that's great, and we love it. And there's nothing against pickleball per se, but all that extra traffic and usage of the park has a lot of impacts. And so I spent a couple of days going up and down around the community, speaking to all my neighbours and understanding what they thought about the issue. And it turned out that nobody had been asked at all whether or not the community wanted these facilities expanded. So it's not about creating new facilities, it's about expanding the ones that are already there. And our fear is, and there's a whole host of reasons which we may or may not have time to get into air at the moment, but let's just say there's 99% opposition of every single house I went to see.
0: Mm-hmm.
1: Nobody wanted extra courts.
0: Have you spoken with the local councillor, Krista Adams?
1: She has not responded to any reach out from myself. She has responded to a number of other residents over the last couple of weeks, and I think they would categorise those responses as being fairly dismissive. She claims she's done extensive consultation with the community, but no one knows anyone or has heard of anybody who has been consulted with. So there's no evidence that we have found of that.
0: Okay. What is it that would satisfy you and the people that you have spoken with, Stephen? What is it that you want?
1: So what we want ultimately is for the council in case, Krista Adams, to hold construction and plans for now, engage with the community and go through a proper DA process like the council expects of all of us. So, and of course, there's a whole host of issues they think they will uncover as part of that. And, you know, if that's taken into consideration as well as the wishes of the community, then, you know, then they can make a more considered decision.
0: On 612 ABC Brisbane, 91.7 ABC Gold Coast, my name's Kat Finnear with Holland Park West resident Stephen Newton. We're talking about the fact that Yocum Park in Holland Park West is home to a pickleball court. In fact, I believe it was home to Brisbane's first dedicated pickleball court. This is a court that Stephen and his family and many other locals use, but it seems as though the Brisbane Council wishes to expand the number of pickleball courts in that park, which is of concern to Stephen and other residents. Now, we have approached the Brisbane City Council for a response on this matter. The response that has come through from a council spokesperson is that Brisbane is the lifestyle capital of Australia. We're always looking for more ways to help residents stay active for free. Pickleball's the fastest growing sport in Australia, and we're proud to be creating more opportunities for people to get involved for free. This space has long been underutilised. The new pickleball courts have transformed this area of Yocum Street Park into a destination people can enjoy for free year round. Stephen Newton, it seems as though you've probably got, a few more opportunities to try and set up a meeting with the local councillor before you're satisfied?
1: Yeah, I'm hoping so. Yeah, we held a protest this morning and that had great attendance from the local community. But yes, we're very heavily advocating. We've also spoken with our state MP, who's also helping to try and get some weight behind our voices. And we're really hoping that we can get the council to the table and have a discussion that gets an outcome in the interests of the entire community.
0: Well, follow along closely. Thank you for your time.
1: Thank you.
0: You're on 612 ABC Brisbane, 91.7 ABC Gold Coast. My name is Kat Feeney and it's 20 minutes past one.
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0: In a moment, how to make a

0: winning lemon curd or fig jam. If you're keen to enter a preserve at the Royal Queensland Show, maybe you're keen to be part of our Queensland in a Jar competition, you'll get the secret to success from Super Yacht Super Chef Jamie McDonald. That's ahead. You're also going to hear the real story of how a group of Brisbaneites pulled millions of dollars in funding together to help get Crocodile Dundee off the ground. An extraordinary story. Celebrating 40 years of that famous film in a moment, but now...
1: This is your chance to be our guest at the Women's State of Origin. Queensland pride will be on the line when the mighty Maroons go head-to-head with the Blues in the toughest rivalry in sport. Call now to be in the crowd. 1300 222 612, state versus state, mate against mate, 1300 222 612.

0: podcast. My name's Kat Fenny, 25 minutes past one. In a moment, I wonder what ice cream flavour our super yacht super chef, Jamie McDonald, prefers. 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
1: Guy Montgomery is back with a new assistant.
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0: Sometimes the secret to a good life is the simple pleasure of a hot tea or coffee and a slice of fresh toast. But what do you slather it with? Jam, marmalade, and does butter have any place beneath your preserve?

0: You have brought today a beautiful lemon curd and a fig jam. And you've included some butter on the board next to the beautifully sliced baguette that you have invited me to slather with one of the two, probably both, of your creations. Jamie, would putting butter on first kind of ruin the fun?
1: No. Look, I think it's all a matter of personal taste. If you like butter on your bread, as I do very generously, it is down to a personal taste. The lemon curd recipe, which will be going up for everybody. Now, the inspiration came from the original cookbook, which was in 1844.
0: Wow.
1: And a lady called Lady Charlotte Campbell Bury was the first person to actually have this, at the moment known, published as a recipe. Now, curds are really interesting because you'll be familiar with them with lemon meringue pie.
0: Okay.
1: So the filling for lemon meringue pie is a curd. The only difference is with a spread as a curd, we're using butter as the base, but with a lemon meringue pie, you actually put corn flour or corn starch, depending on which part of the world you're from.
0: Right.
1: And that makes it thicken and set, which is very similar to a vanilla custard. Now, this is made with really the bright rind of lemons from my name. How's that? Just describe.
0: I've just had a mouthful of this delicious lemon curd and it's exquisite. It's sweet, but you've got that lemon flavour. It's smooth. I feel like I shouldn't keep talking because my mouth is full. Jamie, please, over to you.
1: Absolutely. So lemon curd, it's particularly, where I grew up, it was a breakfast food. You basically slathered your toast with it in the morning. And it's lovely because it's fresh, it's fruity. It's made from, it's a very, very simple recipe. It's the simplest recipe I think I've ever put up. It's only about four or five ingredients. And you're using the zest, the rind of the lemon, which gives it that really quick kick into your taste buds, and also the lemon juice, and then you're mixing that together. You do it in a double boiler, like it's called a bain-marie, which is Mary's bath, but it's what it is a steel bowl over a pan, and it maintains a medium heat underneath your egg yolks and eggs to make almost a custard with that. And then you add the lemon juice and rind to that. And once that liquid's cooled down, then you mix in the butter at the very, very end, and that then goes into the fridge, and that will set for you. So it's the pectin, the natural pectin that exists in the lemon helps set, as well as the butter sets as well.
0: Chef Jamie, you've done it again. This recipe for lemon curd, life-changing lemon curd, I can guarantee it, will make its way to the ABC Brisbane website alongside a recipe for fig jam.
1: I couldn't.
0: Now, we're going to have to find an opportunity to discuss your fig jam in fulsome detail. But, of course, the crucial note here, Jamie, is this is the kind of thing that you could consider entering in the Queensland In a Jar competition as part of the Royal Queensland Show, the ECA, which is on from the 8th to the 6th. 16th of August. You need to get your entries into the cookery competition before Friday, May 22. Thanks for the hot tips.
1: You're welcome.
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0: Hello, lovely to have you if you've just joined from regional Queensland, 1:30. Just ahead, looks maxing. What do you know about it? Not much. Too much. Look, it's a fairly disturbing thing that you will start to hear a lot about. A growing number of young men across the world are hitting their faces with hammers and injecting themselves with imported chemicals, all in the name of looks maxing. Why are they doing this? What is the consequence of this? And what could be done to maybe address some of the complications associated with this way of living? More on that shortly. You're also going to have the decision on interest rates. The Reserve Bank widely expected to raise rates this afternoon. Money markets are pricing in more than 80% chance of a third hike in a row. A quarter of a percentage point rise would take the cash rate back to its post-COVID peak of 4.35%. The RBA will hand down its decision at about 2:30, so in an hour from now.
5: The other thing we're going to do, we're going to have some fun.

0: On you and I, you know, you've made it when you make an episode of The Simpsons, right?
1: You call that a knife? This is a knife.
2: That's not a knife, that's a spoon.
1: All right, you win. I see you've played knifey-spoony before.
0: That is the story of how The Simpsons adopted a movie that was made in Australia, but only because Paul Hogan managed to convince a few blokes in Brisbane to help him raise the money. It's 40 years since Crocodile Dundee hit cinemas across the world and became a box office success. 40 years ago, a group of fellas in Brizzy had to pass the hat around to raise millions of dollars to get the project off the ground. Imagine if they weren't successful. They were, of course, and you'll hear the story in a moment. You're on 612 ABC Brisbane and ABC Queensland.
3: This is 612 ABC Brisbane and Queensland with Kat Feeney.
0: I also want to celebrate the success of a family ice cream business. They've had some success at the Royal Queensland Awards for gelato, ice cream and sorbet. This happened only recently. Huge congratulations to Zena's Gelato of Townsville, which is a small family-run business. Actually, the gelato was made on the mango farm. They've been doing gelato for about a year. They entered 28 flavours into the prestigious competition and they placed for every single entry. But this is the big deal. They won the top prize, grand champion, for one of their flavours, which is my favourite ice cream flavour, vanilla.
4: Vanilla's an extremely challenging flavour to do and to get it right. And we amazingly got a 19.5 out of 20.
0: 19.5 out of 20. That's almost flawless vanilla flavour. That's Jim Parenti. He's the owner of Zena's and he was speaking with the ABC's Brooke Tyndall, who uncovered the beautiful backstory behind this champion gelato. Listen to this.
4: Well, the inspiration of all of this has actually come from my mum. She's been an inspiration cook. Her name's Ashen Zena and we just cut it short to Zena. But mum's from Italy and she's cooked all her life. So we're very lucky to have had mum there as a bit of an inspiration to make sure that we always maintain quality. She still works in the shed with us now. So she still dices mangoes. She's 85 years old and she gets up every morning and gets over here and dices mangoes and overlooks our gelato making to make sure we've got everything spot on and everything's clean and tidy before we start. And she'll let us know if things aren't exactly how she wants them.
0: So well done to the Parenti family and to Mama Zena, especially because their success proves that vanilla, French vanilla, Madagascar vanilla, vanilla bean, whatever you call it, vanilla, is really the best flavour of ice cream, isn't it? Clearly. That there's absolutely nothing wrong with choosing vanilla. It's not bland, it's not beige, it's not boring, it's my favourite flavour. If it's your favourite flavour, I want to hear from you. Victory for the vanilla lovers, that's what I'm declaring today as victory for you, Bill at 8 Mile Plains. Hello.
5: Hi, Kath.
0: Now, come on, vanilla. It's the best flavour of ice cream, isn't
5: it? I do like vanilla. Yeah. I do like it, and I've been in places where they make the vanilla, especially Tahiti. But have you ever been to Merida in Mexico on the Caribbean coast?
0: Oh, no.
5: Well, it was one of the greatest ice cream shops ever there, and one of their specialities is sweet corn ice cream.
0: Sweet corn. Okay. Yeah. Okay.
5: There are plenty of recipes on the net if you just look it up. Like, there's plenty. Yeah. Plenty of recipes.
0: I can see how that would work, Bill. I can see how that would work.
5: And a little bit of bourbon in it doesn't hurt either.
0: Bill, good on you. Thank you. I mean, what does loving sweet corn ice cream say about you? This is the other question. People judge you by your ice cream flavour, don't they? You know, I've been judged all my life. All of my life, reaching for vanilla and having people draw all sorts of conclusions. Kaz at Port Douglas, hello.
6: Hi, how are you, Kat?
0: I'm feeling very good. I'm feeling awesome. Vindicated. Cool. Kaz.
6: Oh, you must be with that lovely, what was it, lemon curd.
0: Oh, the lemon curd was lovely. Yes. Chef Jamie has taken the leftovers into the out of control room and the producers are jumping on his lemon curd and fig jam as I speak, Kaz. But you're here to celebrate vanilla.
6: Yeah, well, you know, I love vanilla. I've always liked vanilla, but, you know, they've always categorized vanilla as being sort of plain Jane. But yeah. I know how to take

0: to the next level, Kat.
1: Oh, yeah, go on then.
0: And that's what you do is you get some chili flakes and you put some chili flakes onto the vanilla ice cream, and then it just turns into another dimension. You know, I do admit I am a chili-holic, so if there's any chili ice cream out there, of course I'll be into it. But vanilla is very versatile. It's a beautiful flavor, and there is one on the market I did mention, but I don't suppose I can mention the brand, but there is one out there with vanilla bean in it, pure vanilla bean, and as well as vanilla is obviously made from vanilla bean. But this is a very good brand too, and I love it. If I can find it in the supermarket on special, I buy it because it's one of those upper, you know, costing prices.
1: Yeah, but yeah, it's worth it. Kaz, I've never tried chili flakes on vanilla ice cream, but now I've heard from you, I think I'm going to have to give it a go. Thank you. Kaz at Port Douglas on 612 ABC Brisbane, ABC Queensland. What's your favourite flavour of ice cream? What does it say about you? Are you a chocolate chip kind of...

0: That is the Pretenders. That's Kid on 612 ABC Brisbane and ABC Queensland. I'm Kat Finney. Great to be with you. What's better than a 34th World Surfing Tour win? Well, a 34th World Surfing Tour win over an opponent 17 years your junior. Surely, riding the wave of Steph Gilmore's Snapper Rocks triumph in Tuesday Sport with Joel Spreadbra after this.
1: Are you sick of brands pretending to be your friends? Gruen would never do that. We don't care that we're coming back till Wednesday nights on the ABC. We care about you watching us.
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Well, 2 years off, usually a pretty decent excuse to need a bit of readjustment time. Not if you're Steph Gilmore, though. Welcome to the wonderful world of sports, Sporty McSport with Joel Spreadbra. And we've been watching the surfing. Joel, what have we seen?

I was that excited to get in here that I almost tripped over a headphone cable and ran into the door and fell into a leftover pile of lemon curd from Jamie, Chef Jamie, because I just want to talk about, it's the old coming back to your local break, the stuff of legend, the stories that people will share long after your retirement. If you haven't had a chance and you're able, jump online, have a look at the reception Steph Gilmore got when she came out after that result was confirmed. 17 years old in 2005, the first time she took out Snapper Rocks. Yesterday,

Over. Yellow jersey wearing 21-year-old Brazilian Luana Silva. Very, very special stuff for Steph. She's up to number 7 in the rankings now, and basically said, this is the place where I can perform. Some of the places we're going to go on the tour this year, the breaks don't really work for me anymore. You've got to pick and choose, like many athlete prize pool. It's a lot of money. It sure is. But as far as what they get of it, they're basically saying, we want it to go up by about 10. It hasn't gone up at all. The total share at the moment has actually declined from 15.5% of that 100 million to 14.9%. And according to officials, last year this tournament generated 395 million euros. So halve that little bit more for Australian dollars, a huge amount of cash. And yet prize money increases are so minor, only up by just over 5. So we had Jannik Sinner, Aryna Sabalenka leading the charge today. They're not the only ones that are talking about this. Obviously, the revenues are expected to go north of 400 million euros this year, and yet that...

0: Yeah, the US is leading the way. Flushing Meadows went up by 20%. And as I say, we're talking about pensions, long-term health support, welfare support, all of this stuff that players have added through their unions as part of these negotiations.
1: It's 1:45, news at 2:00. You're on 612 ABC Brisbane and ABC Queensland. I'm Kat Fenny with Joel Spreadborough, who's taking you through the top sports stories today. And the code hopping news has me very interested. It's a bit of a blow to Australian rugby and the Wallaroos. Joel Spreadborough.
0: Yeah, it is in the short term, but it could also be something that could benefit both rugby league and rugby union. You know that I wear out a lot of people's patience whinging about union and league being adversaries in Australian sports. So for God's sake, can you guys just get along? There would be so much benefit for fans, for players, for sponsors, for everyone if you could just learn to not think of one another as enemies. Mm. This is kind of an example of that, because some of the biggest names in rugby union, the women's game, are looking at jumping codes, potentially with the blessing of the ARU. Now, there's been a bit of a trailblazer in Tegan Levi. Of course, she's a gold medal winner. She's signed a one-season stint to play with the Titans. That happens at the end of the Sevens series next month. And it might just open up the gates for a few more players to follow suit. There's names like Faith and Nathan, Madison Ashby being thrown around. They're in the middle of their careers. They're 25 years old, rising stars. That are looking at basically filling the gap between the seven seasons, the international season, that's filled with a rugby league schedule. Mm. Now, this in the men's game would not happen at this stage because there's too much overlap, but also the animosity that I refer to. But the ARU, while first saying, what are you doing? This is a world game. We got World Cups. Don't do it. Are now actually endorsing this and saying, you go ahead and do this, because when you get back for our next season, you're going to have had a full winter behind you. You're going to be in tip-top shape. We've got clubs, the Cowboys, the Broncos here in Brisbane, the Knights, the Sharks, and your Gold Coast Titans are now joining conversations with many Sevens athletes, and a lot of them who wear Olympic and Commonwealth Games gold medals around their necks because they are a rampantly successful women's team. So go play NRLW next year, play for the Gillaroos in the NRLW World Cup, get back into Wallaby Gold for the start of the new seventh season.
1: Gee, it's interesting stuff. Joel Spreadborough. Look, real quick, did you want to mention Broncos winger Dean Mariner must be a bit relieved this afternoon? What's that story?
0: It started as a cork. He went off against the Roosters, came back. It was actually acute compartment syndrome. Emergency surgery in Sydney at the Princess Alexandra Hospital. Remains there now. Had a second surgery today. He went back to the hotel on Saturday. Went to bed, all good. Got up in the middle of the night in extreme pain.
1: Yeah.
0: Matt Hislop, famed sport doctor, said, this isn't great. Rushed to hospital for what they've called limb-saving surgery. So that Broncos injury toll extends. But he is a very lucky individual.
1: Yeah, right.
0: Yeah.
1: Joel Spreadborough, thank you very much. Pleasure. On 612 ABC Brisbane, ABC Queensland. Don't forget ABC Sport through ABC Listen and online. 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My name's Kat Fenny. It's 10 minutes to 2. Coming up next, do you remember this scene, this famous movie scene?
2: Nick, give him your wallet.
3: What for?
2: He's got a knife.
3: That's not a knife. That's a knife.
1: Well, I am told that knife might be joining you shortly. You're going to meet a couple of men who had a lot to do with the beginning of the Crocodile Dundee story that went around the world and made Paul Hogan a household name, but it almost did not happen. You'll hear why next.
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1: 10:02, news at 2:00. After the 2 p.m. edition of your ABC News, at about 2:30, you'll have the news from the Reserve Bank of Australia regarding the rates decision. Stand by for that. But let me take you back in time.

at the moment. We're going to go back 40 years. 40 years ago, in the 80s, Australia was having a bit of a moment. We'd just won the America's Cup. Alan Bond, Christopher Skase, leading the era of excess. Bob Hawke had swept to power, the dollar had been floated, and a blonde Australian was having a little bit of success on the television.

0: whom Crocodile Dundee might never have happened. I'd like to welcome to 612 ABC Brisbane and ABC Queensland, DJ and Bench. A couple of living, breathing human men and not a couple of inanimate objects. Gentlemen, hello.
1: Hello, how are you doing?
2: How are you?
0: Oh, I'm very good. You're a couple of fellas from Brizzy. You decided to fund a movie back in the 80s.
1: All the names too.
0: Yeah, you did. How did it begin, DJ? It started when Paul Hogan popped by asking for a bit of money, did it?
1: No, actually, I was flying back from Melbourne to the Gold Coast, stopped in Sydney, went into the Ansett Golden Oh, I'm on the ABC.
0: No, you can say it now. It's the 80s. It's fine.
1: Now,
0: it's
1: anyway, there was a Ridges magazine with Paul Hogan's making a movie. Mm-hmm. So I phoned him. I said, are you making a movie? He said, yeah. And I said, well, hell, we've had a big year. Is it 10BA? He said, yeah. I said, well, we could do with some tax write-offs. Anyone doing the sub-underwriting for Queensland? He said, no. I said, well, who's looking after it? And he said, Johnny Gibb, the accountant that was Auntie Lou from Granville's nephew. Anyway, goes on. It all came from Granville. I grew up with Paul and his brother. His brother was my best friend for my whole life. So anyway, I called Paul, went and saw John Gibb, got the script, read it, called my partner Angus, Corky Morgan, and said, boys, you better get down here. I've got our next big deal.
0: Okay.
1: They both flew down on the 6 o'clock flight the next morning. I could go on, but I won't. I'll let you ask your next question.
0: Okay. Well, how much money was wanted? That's my question.
2: $8.8
0: million. $8.8 million in the 1980s.
2: 1985, which doesn't sound like a lot of money, but it was a lot of money for little old Morgans back then. So we were taking a good bite.
0: You know? I bet you were. Okay, so Morgans was, an impressive outfit, but it was a little outfit, wasn't
2: tiny.
0: It?
2: Just very, very quickly, we were only 2.5 years into our life then.
0: Yeah.
2: And we were tiny.
0: Yeah.
2: And we'd underwritten really tiny stuff, but nothing in this to this level.
0: Yeah.
2: And so we took a deep gulp and got into it, and it
0: worked
2: out.
0: Well. Yeah, you got an ROI on that that exercise. But you were short $1 million at one stage.
1: No, we're never short.
0: Was it Kerry Packer wanted to chip in?
1: Kerry promised $1 million.
0: Yeah.
1: And I said to Corny, Corny, you better go over and get that $1 million. We need it. And Corny went down and saw Kerry, and Kerry wanted the rights to Australia. Corny phoned me from Park Street and said, well, DJ wants the rights for Australia. And I said, what do you think they're worth? He said, well, I think they're worth $5 million. He said, he wants them for one. And I said, we need the one. Look, let me get Frank Cobham from Ariadne onto the telephone. These were the old commanders. We had to play with all these buttons. You can imagine how long it took me. Anyway, I finally got everybody on the phone and I said, Corny, tell him about Kerry. So he told him about Kerry. And I said, Frank, would you put another $1 million if we take Kerry's out, if we need it? You've got a big tax, big tax problem. He said, yeah, we'd do that. And Cornell said, good. I've already wanted to tell Kerry to go and get, so I think I'll just walk down the hall and do it. So Kerry got nothing.
0: Kerry was cut. 5-2, cut from the funding of the movie that is Crocodile Dundee on 612 ABC Brisbane and ABC
1: just
0: Queensland.
1: Just like Wally Lewis was cut.
0: You are with me. I'm Kat Finney. You're also with Pete Bench Evans and DJ, a couple of gentlemen from Queensland who got the movie off the ground, thanks in part to the tax incentive that existed at the time, Division 10B.
1: You got it.
2: Exactly.
0: Right. Now, this movie premieres in 1986. It hits Australia first, the United States second. $8.8 million went into it. It grossed more than $320 million at the box office. It was bigger than Mad Max. Huge. And the movie was a success. What do you remember about that year? And why is there a knife in the studio?
1: No, there isn't. It's coming.
0: How much champagne did you get through?
1: I remembered about 2 weeks after we started, we realized we had another tax problem.
0: Uh-huh.
1: And once it hit the States, it was like a rolling barrage because Hogan had already done Shrimp on the Barbie.
0: Right.
1: That was Cornell's the smartest businessman who ever lived. He sent Hogan over, did the deal, to send Hogan over for tourism.

0: Australia to do Shrimp on the Barbie so Americans would recognise Hogan.
1: Mm-hmm.
0: Then he went over and did the Crocodile Dundee and the people went and saw it. Oh, that's the Shrimp on the Barbie guy. So they all knew him.
1: Mm-hmm.
0: And the other thing that it had, if you watch the movie, it appealed to everyone. Your grandmother right down to a six-year-old. And that, and it went mad. And they, because they only started in 500 theatres in the US, everyone kept wanting it. So it kept rolling out and more money kept rolling in. And to tell you the truth, there was so much money that we, and then that doesn't even take in the memorabilia or the airlines or
1: the merch.
0: I mean, they were just the merch, exactly.
1: Yeah.
0: Huge.
1: Huge merch.
2: Just as a matter of interest, though, while there was that 10BA, it wasn't the big hitters of Australia who invested in this.
1: Mm-hmm.
2: Hogan and Cornell obviously had quite a bit of that, and you heard about Ariadne, but the rest was really mums and dad investors, fives and ten thousands. So there were a lot, many, many hundreds of people invested in this movie.
1: And quite frankly, if it wasn't for those mums and dads, this movie might not have ever happened.
2: Absolutely. They were the ones who took all the middle... did all the work in the middle of the capital raising.
1: Yeah.
2: And it was, you know, there were very few really big hitters involved.
1: I love
0: the
1: this.
0: The only two that I remember were Hogan and Cornell, who put their fees in the movie.
1: Okay.
0: And Delvine's mum, who put in 10 grand.
1: So it was intended to succeed. It did succeed. It did very, very well. And as you said, it developed another tax problem for you. You had to suddenly figure out what to do with all of the box office takings that were coming in. You won Academy Awards. Did you guys go to the Oscars?
3: No.
2: We went to the premiere.
1: Uh-huh.
2: And, you know, we were all very nervous about whether this would be a hit, even though we were pretty confident.
1: Uh-huh.
2: It's a high-risk business.
1: Oh, show business, yeah.
2: But at the end of the movie, at the end of the premiere, the whole theatre stood up and gave them a standing ovation, and we thought, well, maybe we're on a winner here.
1: Oh, yeah, well, 40 years on, and you're celebrating a special screening of the film in recognition of all of the efforts that people made to get the thing realised, the money that people invested, their life savings, potentially, in some cases, to get Crocodile Dundee up and off the ground. On 612 ABC Brisbane and ABC Queensland, DJ Bench of Morgan Sharebrokers, the backers of Crocodile Dundee. Where's the knife?
0: Well,
1: didn't pass through security, I'm told.
0: You'll see it before we leave this.
1: Okay. Right?
0: But you'll probably put us in handcuffs anyway.
1: Yeah, you should have told them it was a spoon. That's how we play. Knifey, spoony. Gentlemen, congratulations. Thank you so much for putting your money and the money of other people into this exercise. It did put Australia on the map in kind of a way, didn't it? It's something you're very proud of, no doubt, and you'll be celebrating this week. 40 years on.
0: It was hard to buy a drink in the States for a while.
1: I bet it was, making
2: Thanks
1: a Foster's. Thank
2: for
1: you so
2: us.
1: Much. DJ Bench of Morgan Sharebrokers, backers of Crocodile Dundee. My name's Kat Finney, and it's nearly time for the 2 o'clock edition of News.
0: Thank you, Kat.
4: We've got your tickets to Women's State of Origin and every NRL game at the 2026 Magic Round. 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
1: All right. After your 2 p.m. ABC News, you're going to hear about the trend looksmaxing. This is something that is worth your attention. It is an internet subculture that is encouraging a lot of mostly young men to do a lot of very extreme, sometimes illegal things. What are the warning signs? What do you look out for? Is there a young man in your world who might be looksmaxing, and what can you do about it? That's ahead.
5: Everything Brisbane.
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9: ABC News with Matt Eaton. The Reserve Bank is widely expected to announce another rate rise in about half an hour, with money markets pricing in a more than 80% chance of a third hike in a row. A quarter of a percentage point rise would take the cash rate back to its post-COVID peak of 4.35%. ANZ Chief Economist Richard Yetsenga says the RBA has more of a margin to hike rates compared with other global economies.
10: It's a difficult environment for central banks, and even in many other economies, Europe, the UK, even the US, there's been a shift away from the previous position of talking about cuts. Obviously, none of them have raised interest rates like the RBA has, but I think Australia didn't hike as much.

0: West Australian author Craig Silvey has pleaded guilty to child exploitation material charges. Appearing in Fremantle Magistrates Court today, Silvey pleaded guilty to distributing and possessing child exploitation material in January. A charge of producing child exploitation material and a second possession charge have been dropped. Silvey is scheduled to face the Perth District Court on the two charges he pleaded guilty to in July. His bail was continued. Iranian media say the US has targeted two boats approaching Iranian ports and killed at least five civilians. Linda Gruen has more.
1: Iranian media say the civilian boats were carrying goods towards Iran. The US military has announced that it sunk a number of Iranian small boats and shot down missiles and drones coming from Iran. Iran earlier hit a ship in the Strait of Hormuz and set an oil port in the United Arab Emirates ablaze. The renewed attacks are in response to US President Donald Trump's Project Freedom, which he says will help guide stranded vessels out of the vital oil shipping channel. The Saudi Crown Prince has stressed the importance of restoring normal navigation in the strait, while the British Prime Minister Keir Starmer warns the escalation must stop.
0: Police continue to investigate a head-on crash that killed a 60-year-old woman north of Brisbane this morning. They say an allegedly stolen ute collided with the woman's car at about 3:45 this morning. The 31-year-old male driver of the ute is known to police. Detective Acting Inspector Lisa Elkins says witness reports have provided insight into the fatal crash.
2: We have witness accounts to suggest he was definitely driving dangerously before this, but we won't be able to speculate on that until our forensic crash unit give us a report.
0: Queensland Rail has warned commuter disruptions could worsen if pay negotiations with unions drag on. Here's state political reporter Jack Mackay.
3: A reduced timetable began today with hundreds of services slashed amid an ongoing wages dispute between Queensland Rail and unions. QR's Nev Conway has acknowledged passengers experienced some overcrowding during the morning peak, but he's warned the situation could worsen if the stalemate with the unions persists.
4: Every day that this goes on increases the chance that there may be further downgrades to services.
3: Queensland Rail has put forward a deal that includes a pay rise of up to 10.5% over 3 years, but unions aren't happy with what's on the table.
0: Police on the Gold Coast are investigating a series of alleged robberies at tobacconists across the city. Cigarettes and tobacco were stolen from a Reedy Creek business last week. Early this morning, goods were stolen from a tobacconist in Highland Park, while another in Helensvale was damaged in an attempted break-in. Chief Superintendent Brett Jackson says police are looking at whether the incidents are linked.
5: At this point in time, we don't believe there is anything

0: 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ABC News.
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1: 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Welcome to Afternoons with Kat Feeney.
3: 5 minutes past two. In a moment, our investigation into looks maxing continues. This is an extreme beauty community. It involves mostly young men. And the fellas involved in this community, which kind of spread through internet forums, get up to all sorts of things. Some, you know, fairly innocuous, I suppose. You know, working out at the gym, maybe being careful of your diet, putting a little bit of product in the hair. But there are some fairly extreme dimensions to the looks maxing world. We're talking about peptides, we're talking about illegal chemical injections. And in some cases, whacking your face with a hammer to soften your bone for a more angular structure. I mean, anyhow, looks maxing. What's going on? And do you need to worry about it? You'll hear more on that in a moment. You're also going to have the opportunity to play a game of trivia with me. It's Tuesday Trivia Day today. Every Tuesday means trivia on this program. Six questions. That's all that stands in between you and a fabulously average prize, but have you got what it takes? Stand by for your chance to qualify with today's trivia question. I did sneak a really early trivia question in for you this afternoon. We've been speaking about the 40th anniversary of Crocodile Dundee, and I asked you a little true or false question, which was just answered in the course of our interview with the gentleman who helped to fund the film. I wonder if you listened closely and picked up on the answer. The question was, true or false, Paul Hogan threw another shrimp on the barbie before he made Crocodile Dundee.
4: Before you rush out to book your Aussie holiday, call this toll-free number for your free Aussie holiday book. Come on, come and say g'day. I'll slip an extra shrimp on the barbie for you.
3: Which one came first, the prawns or the crocodiles? Well, Dusty, I had to come to you because you're actually listening this afternoon in McKinlay, which is important because, Dusty, hello?
5: Good day, Kat. How you going?
3: Good, thank you.
5: Yeah, I just heard your interview then on the, I was in the loader for a minute, and just thought I'd let everyone know on the 25th to the 27th of September, they're running an event here to celebrate 40th year since the first movie was made here.
3: In McKinlay, at the pub.
5: In McKinlay, at the pub, and then
3: the famous Walkabout Hotel.
5: Yeah, and the race course is nearby with heaps of camping facilities, and they got band and shuttle bus and all sorts of things. They're organising food stalls and that, so we're hoping to have a heap of people here, kick on the tourists a bit, yeah.
3: What was the date again? Give it to us one more time, Dusty.
5: 25th to the 27th of September.
3: To celebrate 40 years of Crocodile Dundee. Now, do you remember when you first saw the film, Dusty?
5: Oh, well, I wouldn't like to reveal my age, Kat. Yeah, probably when it was first released.
3: At the cinema, at the movies?
5: Oh, yeah, it would have been in the movies, yeah.
3: Where were you living then?
5: Oh, New South Wales somewhere.
3: Yeah, okay, you've seen the light, thank goodness. Dusty, you come to Queensland, that's good.
5: Long time ago.
3: Well, tell me, do you remember which came first, Crocodile Dundee or the famous Shrimp on a Barbie advertising campaign, Dusty?
5: I always thought it was the other way around, but the tourist event was first, yeah, Shrimp
3: that's
5: on a Barbie.
3: That's right, yeah, smart move, really, on behalf of Brand Australia and Brand Hogan, but of course we call them prawns, Dusty, and I'm sure there'll be a few prawns on barbies and a few barbecues besides at your celebration of 40 years of Crocodile Dundee September, mate. Thank you so much for the call.
5: Tickets available. They get on the Walkabout Creek Hotel website and they can go on Facebook or some website and they'll find the tickets.
3: There you go. Dusty of McKinlay on 612 ABC Brisbane, ABC Queensland. My name is Kat Feeney and it's great to have your company this afternoon. 10 minutes past two, 20 minutes to go until we know what the RBA has decided with regards to the interest rates. Before 3 o'clock, your chance at trivia and your chance to help pick the music. But I've got a song from my playlist for you now. I'm going to give you this from Susan Vega. This is Left of Centre. Hello.

0: Ahead of her Australian tour, she's coming to Australia and to Queensland in September. She'll be playing at the Fortitude Music Hall in Brisbane, the Event Centre in Caloundra, and she'll be accompanied by guitarist Jerry Leonard and cellist Stephanie Winters. It looks like it's going to be a lovely tour. So I hope to speak with Suzanne tomorrow, and I'll bring you that interview as soon as it's done. Wonder if you've got a question for Suzanne Vega. If you do, why don't you send it through? You can text me on 0467 922612. That's 0467 922612. That's the text line. You can telephone as well, 1300 222 612. My name is Kat, and I've been talking with you about how good vanilla ice cream is this afternoon, in part because a Townsville ice cream company, which is really the small family company that exists on the family's mango farm, has carved it up at the Royal Queensland Awards for ice cream, for gelato. They entered 28 different ice cream flavours. They placed in every flavour category, but the flavour that won them the big champion prize was their French vanilla flavour, which I think is fabulous because after years of being judged harshly for always picking vanilla ice cream at the ice cream shop, I can now say vindicated. Vanilla, the best flavour in the land. How about you? What's your favourite ice cream flavour? And what do you think it says about you? I don't think vanilla says bland, but that's just me. Hi to Nina. You say ice cream flavours. Doing data in distance education primary, I had to survey on favourite ice cream flavours. The teacher asks my son his favourite and he emphatically answers toothpaste. We guess he meant mint. Nina, that sounds like a beautiful story. Thank you. Hi to Bernadette at Gordon Park. You say, about 40 years ago, you visited an ice cream parlour that boasted over 50 flavours. I asked for vanilla and was informed that they did not have vanilla. What's wrong with them? I can't explain that, Bernadette. That just seems ludicrous to me. What's your favourite ice cream flavour? I don't think you need more than vanilla, chocolate and strawberry, frankly. But hey, maybe you love one of those newfangled combinations. Choc chip, caramel fudge, cookie dough, surprise. Well, cool. Call now. Tell me what it is. 1300 222612. Maybe you'll convince me to expand my flavour horizons.
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0: Shortly, a look at the story about Pauline Hanson that's doing the rounds today. Is it true she might reconsider her political career? She might take a new direction. You'll hear more in a moment. You're also going to hear what happened when the Queensland Transport Minister fronted the press today to discuss the changes to train services that commuters in Brisbane are dealing with due to protected industrial action, ongoing negotiations between QR and various unions. They're due to meet on Thursday, but the Transport Minister held a press conference earlier today. And I'll tell you what happened next shortly. I also need you to help me pick the last song for the show this afternoon. And this is your first option. This is What a Fool Believes. It's a song that was written by Michael McDonald and Kenny Loggins. Pardon me. It was first recorded and released by Loggins in 1978 on his album Nightwatch. But the best known version is this version. And it was recorded by the Doobie Brothers with McDonald on lead vocals. This song went to number one on the Billboard Hot 100. It received Grammy Awards for both Song of the Year and Record of the Year. And if you've been hearing lately about the genre of music known as yacht rock, well, this is top shelf yacht rock vibration, okay? This is yacht rock.

0: The Rolling Stones, I Can't Get No Satisfaction's a product of Mick Jagger and Keith Richards. Good old Keith. I wonder what Keith Richards selects when presented with an ice cream choice. I wonder if Keith Richards would go vanilla. I betcha he would. I betcha he would. Anyway, do you like this song? Widely considered to have one of the greatest hooks in rock history, and the lyrics refer to sexual frustration and commercialism. It was number one around the world, except for in Spain, Rhodesia, Canada, New Zealand, and Belgium. It only made it to number six in Belgium, so there you go. Which song do you prefer? You want the Rolling Stones? Do you want the Doobie Brothers? Do you want Satisfaction? Or do you want What a Fool Believes? Text or telephone now, 1300-222-612 is the phone number, or you can text on 0467-922-612. The song with the most support will win and will be the people's pick.
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0: 20 minutes past two. This week, you're invited to join me on a deep dive into the looks maxing community. Think extreme beauty measures being taken by young men, spread throughout internet forums. Lots of these methods have been decried as extreme and dangerous, including the use of peptides. Many of the injectables are being bought online and imported from overseas. Researchers say some have tested positive for heavy metals like lead. 612 ABC Brisbane reporter Jordan Bissell spoke to Brisbane man Sam. Sam is 33, spends some $50,000 a year on a cache of peptides and testosterone supplements produced in China. Sam says he has had the meds toxicity tested and that using them have made him more confident and more attractive to women.
2: So before I go out in the sun, as sort of like a natural sunscreen and also to help tan, I use one called Milano Tan 2, which has made me go from being very, very white to a nice bronze colour. And then at nighttime, I take my human growth hormone before bed. And there's another one called Epitalon, which stimulates the pineal gland to create more melatonin, and it helped me just have much better sleep throughout the night. So it's sort of like, it's like anti-aging, fountain of youth type stuff.
3: I hear you mention the word youth, and you've also mentioned that one of these compounds is going to help you be tan. Why are these things important to you?
2: Well, one, I'm not getting any younger from a looks perspective as well. So the tanning, obviously, I look a lot better. I look a lot more healthy than what I did before, because I do run multiple businesses. I do a lot of media work, and sales always works better when you're better looking, I find.
3: Do you feel people are going to respond to you better if you're more attractive in your mind?
2: Oh, I've got data to prove it, because I used to be very overweight and not that attractive. And when I was doing sales calls and also just like trying to get speaking gigs and all that, I wasn't taking it seriously. Now that I'm like a lot fitter, a lot leaner, and also worked on my looks and worked on how I present myself. My sales conversions have increased. I've been invited to speak on more stages, and I've met more high-profile people. Attractive people get a bit of a leg up, whether it be consciously or unconscious in society. Yeah, I think there's like a lot of pressure on men these days. I speak to a lot of younger men and stuff, and I know a lot of them, they do struggle with dating and all those sorts of things as well, because it's not like back in the day you'd meet people through friend circles or family or different community groups. Now it's very much online, which is just very looks focused. You go from guys getting literally zero matches to then hundreds of matches by just changing the way that they look.
3: Do you think the male loneliness epidemic might be largely due to this shift toward online dating?
2: I think it definitely plays a role. I read something around it. I don't know why the ratios work out for this, but there's nearly like 70 or 80% men on these apps versus like 20 to 30% women. So obviously that's going to, yeah, play a role in the

0: how that these apps are engineered and everything else. I think a lot of guys are just giving up, and you got just the general male things that guys do, and that's, I think, video games and pornography that are probably as big a culprits around all that, where, you know, guys aren't being as socialized and they're just sitting in their rooms playing video games or watching pornography. And I think, like, pornography is actually really not that great for men to learn how to interact with the other sex or anything like that, because I think it just gives them sort of more sexist and misogynistic sort of views towards women as well. And just, I think that's probably a bigger issue.
1: Have you found that your luck in the dating sphere has increased since you've started the use of peptides?
0: Oh, yeah, definitely have noticed a very big difference in just, like, the way women respond to me. And I don't feel like I need to try or anything. It's just, like, people just, like, actually gravitate towards me. So I'm not sure if that's from the peptides or if it's just from having higher testosterone levels.
1: I wonder if that's also perhaps you feel more confident because you perceive yourself to be more virile. So you feel more women are gravitating toward you because you're projecting more confidence. Do you think that's a possibility?
0: It could be, but, like, a lot of people have noticed, like, my mental health has improved a lot since jumping on testosterone replacement therapy. So a lot of my anxiety, a lot of my fear, and I think just the energy boost, because I had, like, even a few friends just go, you sound like way happier and you sound just more energetic. And I'm like, yeah, just, and I didn't really put it down to jumping on the testosterone. Like, I thought jumping on the testosterone would just help me with my libido and getting stronger in the gym.
2: And that is the voice of Sam, who is a member of the Queensland looks maxing community. Someone who spends tens of thousands of dollars a year on injectable peptides. And he was talking to ABC reporter Jordan Bissell. You'll be hearing more about looks maxing after 2 o'clock this week here on 612 ABC Brisbane and ABC Queensland. My name's Kat Venny. It's 25 minutes past two. And if you'd like to join the conversation, you can call now on 1300 222 612. That's 1300 222 612. You can text as well on 0467 922 612.
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2: I'll take you through the big news stories leading the front pages of your major news sites in a moment. It's 25 past two, about 5 minutes to go until we find out the decision the RBA has made in regards to the interest rate. Will they rise it, as is widely expected? You'll find out after we have a little bit of music, a bit of Australian music. In fact, this is Weddings, Parties, Anything, Father's Day. 612 ABC Brisbane and Queensland.

0: On 612 ABC Brisbane and ABC Queensland, weddings, parties, anything. That was Father's Day from the album Difficult Loves. My name is Kat Fenny. It's great to be with you this Tuesday afternoon. Stand by for your opportunity to qualify for Tuesday trivia. Every Tuesday is a trivia day on this program. Six questions built around a theme. I'll try and play for as long as I can. But of course, if you are successful, you will walk away with a fabulously average prize from the ABC supply prize cupboard. Prize cupboard, not supply cupboard. I did not say that.
1: 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Have your say. 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
0: It is just after 2:30 and I'll take you through the big stories leading the news at the moment in a second. Very keen to hear from you if you have a firm view on the best ice cream flavour ever invented. For me, it's vanilla. It's got to be vanilla. And a Townsville family has just scooped up the championship prize at the Royal Queensland Show's ice cream and gelato competition. Their winning flavour was their French vanilla. So I'm feeling like you're going to have to really make a case for another flavour. But I just wanted to share with you the news that has just come through from the Reserve Bank of Australia. The RBA has confirmed it will raise the cash rate to 4.35%. This is the third hike this year, and it probably will come as little surprise to you. Many analysts had been tipping a rate increase amid surging inflation. The boss of the RBA, Michelle Bullock, is due to give you some detail, an explanation about the decision at about 3:30. So if you stay listening to 612 ABC Brisbane and Queensland, you'll be kept up to date. Extensive coverage planned this afternoon of the call and what it might mean for you, your term deposit or your mortgage. Stay with me, stay with us this afternoon. 612 ABC Brisbane and Queensland.
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0: More on the EV tax breaks that are set to be slashed from April next year in a moment. I wonder if that's going to alter your decision-making around what vehicle you purchase next. But Kim at Tweed. Hello, Kim.
3: Hi, Kat. Long time no

0: talk.
1: Lovely to hear from you, Kim. Do you allow the eating of ice cream in your car?
0: No. Mm-hmm. Kat, I have to tell you, I'm living at Mount Tambourine now. I'm not at the Tweed.
1: Oh, really? You've had a treat? I'm not a change. How nice.
0: I'm not a Queenslander, though. You can take New South Wales out of the girl, but well, you can't take New...
1: We'll take you.
0: You can't take New South.
1: There was a big artisanal festival happening at the mountain over the weekend. Kim, did you go check out the leather making and
0: no,
1: so forth?
0: I'm in the middle of moving house, so I was down at Tweed loading up my car.
1: Oh, God, that's always a job that takes longer and is harder than you expect. So you would reward yourself with a scoop of ice cream. You'd be forgiven. Kim, what flavour are you reaching for?
0: Well, a funny story. I drove past an ice cream shop at Tweed yesterday, and the queue outside was about 300 metres long.
1: Really?
0: And it was next door to the sex shop, and I thought, oh, I wonder what flavoured ice cream they're selling. Anyway, that remains a mystery. Mm. For me, Kat, if it's sorbet, it's got to be lemon or Belgian chocolate, and there's a fabulous little shop up here on the mountain that does beautiful sorbets.
1: Yeah.
0: But if it's ice cream, well, it just has to be vanilla.
1: It has to be.
0: I'm on your team for sure, Kat.
1: Yes.
0: Always.
1: Yes, team vanilla, Kim at Tweed. I mean, what do you love about... I have many reasons why I love vanilla, but what is it for you? What does it for you with the vanilla, Kim?
0: Well, it's got to have the vanilla bean chunks in
1: yes.
0: little bits and pieces. Mm. But I don't know, it's just such a whole flavour. It's just beautiful.
1: I couldn't agree more. Kim, I couldn't agree more. As far as the sorbets go, are you talking a lemon sorbet, Kim?
0: Lemon or Belgian chocolate?
1: Okay. I've not tried the Belgian chocolate sorbet. I'm going to have to give it a lick, Kim. But, it's tricky because the cost of a scoop at the shops these days will set you back far more than it used to. So you don't want to take the risk on a new flavour if you won't like it as much as you know you will like the flavour that you know you love. Hence, I'm kind of locked into vanilla and I'm actually kind of okay with it. Hi to Veronique. You say, Kat, I struggle with just one flavour. I think they should always come in pairs, in harmony. My favourite's strawberry sorbet, lemon sorbet, or lemon pistachio, or pistachio hazelnut, or hazelnut coffee, or coffee caramel. These are for the classic. I love that you've given this such thought, Veronique. Thank you. Scott, you say, Kat, satisfaction is chocolate and macadamia ice cream. Scott at Budrum, thank you very much. You've actually reminded me to remind you about the sing-along song contest. Speaking of satisfaction, Scott. No satisfaction. Do you like this song from the Rolling Stones? Because if you do like satisfaction, you better vote for it in the People's Pick song contest. Otherwise, it mightn't be played. The most popular song is played before 3 o'clock. You have two songs in this popularity contest. This is one of them today. The other one is Peak Yacht Rock. I think I read the other day that Keith Urban's releasing a yacht rock album. So this will probably be what it'll sound like if that's indeed what he is doing. This is What a Fool Believes from the Doobie Brothers. It was a hit. Is this the song you want before the 3 o'clock news? Are you feeling groovy? You're feeling yachty? Anyway, vote and stand by to find out whether the song that you think is the best is the song that Queensland wants for the win. You'll find out just before the news at 3 o'clock. 25 to 3, I'll take you through the front pages of your news sites after this.
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1: Right, let's catch you up on what's happening across Australia this afternoon on the news front, starting with the ABC online. Australian author Craig Sylvie pleads guilty to possessing child exploitation material. Sylvie is best known for his award-winning book, Jasper Jones. He's pleaded guilty to possessing and distributing child exploitation material. On the front page of the Australian, budget scoop. Chalmers cash handouts for every worker. Jim Chalmers is poised to announce an earned income offset for every person in Australia who gets a wage or salary and pays tax in next week's federal budget. The Guardian is reporting Hanson considering a run in the lower house.

days out from the Farah by-election, Pauline Hanson has suggested she may step down from the Senate and run for the House of Representatives at the next election. On the Courier Mail, commuter confronts minister during chaotic press conference. A furious commuter has spray-painted Q-rupt behind Queensland's Transport Minister during a live press conference about train cuts that have left passengers stranded. And on the Brisbane Times, EV tax breaks to be slashed from April next year. A major tax exemption for electric vehicles will eventually be replaced with a 25% tax discount as Labor eyes savings in next week's budget. And you'll have extensive federal budget coverage right here on 612 ABC Brisbane and Queensland next week. So don't change the dial. Turn the dial. Do you even have a dial anymore? Well, not if you're listening through ABC Listen, you clever chook. And remember, you can also tune in via Channel 25 on your television. This is 612 ABC Brisbane and ABC Queensland on air, online and via ABC Listen. I got Renee Geyer for you. I had a trivia qualifying question, which I'll give you after this, and then I'll remind you about our special beanies project that I really want you to be a part of this year. But let's have some music, let's have some beanies, and then let's have some trip, shall we?

shimmying. I was getting a little bit of shoulder shimmy happening in Studio 400 here at the headquarters of your ABC in Queensland. Renee Geyer, how good was Renee? What a talent, what a star, what a loss. Anyway, some awesome Australian music for you this afternoon on 612 ABC Brisbane and Queensland. I have a musical

related trivia qualifying question to present unto you. And I also wish to remind you to cast your vote in the People's Pick Song Contest because there are two excellent songs vying for your support, both of them trying to win favour with you. But who are you going to reward? Who are you going to dispense your favour to this afternoon?

0: Rolling Stones or the Doobie Brothers? I mean, who's more deserving? That's the decision that you have to make, my dear. While you're thinking about that, hear this. Today is May 5th, also known as the 5th of May, and it was on this day in 1956, a relatively unknown artist by the name of Elvis Presley had his first number one hit. Now, the song became his first million seller. It was also the best-selling single of the year, 1956. And the song sounds like this.
1: Well, since my baby left me.
0: That's all you're getting. That should be enough. You should know the name of the song based on that two-second sample. 1300-222-612 is the phone number. If you can tell me the name of that song, you can play trivia with me. And I think you want to play a game of trivia. Six questions, fabulously average prize from the ABC prize cupboard. What more do you want? Oh, you want to hear the sample again? Really? You don't really? Okay, here it is.
1: Well, since my baby left me.
0: Come on. What's the name of that song? 1300-222-612 is the number.
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3: 612 ABC Brisbane and Queensland.
0: All right. Quarter to three. More on the Reserve Bank's decision to lift interest rates in the 3 o'clock news bulletin. Before we get there, trivia, before we get there, I need to remind you about our beanie drive. Now, if you're a loyal listener, you'll know all about the Knit a Beanie with Feeney campaign. But if you're brand new, hooray, welcome. Where have you been? Glad you're here. Let me tell you all about this. All you need to do is think about whether you could spare a bit of time over the next couple of weeks to knit or crochet a beanie. Now, it's actually easier than you would think. My 10-year-old does them with me using a crochet wheel. It's a lot of fun, gets you off your phone. What's not to love? Well, let me tell you that this beanie that I hope you will consider making isn't for me. It's actually for someone who really needs a little bit of extra warmth this winter. I'm delighted to say that the Knit a Beanie with Feeney campaign this year has three charity partners: GiveIt, Uniting Care, and the Salvation Army. That means that if you can send a beanie in to me at the ABC, I can pass it

0: all you need to do is text Beanie, text the word Beanie to 0467 922 612 and you'll receive all of the instructions, all of the details you need to get started. So if you would like to make a difference in the life of a Queenslander doing it tough this winter, text Beanie to 0467 922 612 and be a part of the Knit a Beanie with Feeny campaign for 2026. Big thank you in advance. Cue trivia. Andrew Nason.
1: Hello, Kat Feeny. How are you?
0: Elevated.
1: Elevated?
0: Yes. Super Yacht Super Chef Jamie McDonald came by earlier with lemon curd.
1: Oh, yes.
0: This is all in support of the Queensland in a Jar competition that we run for the Yekka.
1: Mm.
0: And his recipe for lemon curd and fig jam.
1: Ooh.
0: Which we didn't even have time to talk about because the lemon curd took up all our time earlier. They'll be on the ABC Brisbane website shortly. The curd was fantastic.
1: Of course it was.
0: Oh my God, finger licking good.
1: Yeah.
0: So that's why I'm elevated this afternoon. I don't know what else went in it, but I think it was just sugar and lemon and that's enough.
1: Sugar.
0: Sugar. What's your trivia theme today?
1: Flowers.
0: Oh, lovely.
1: Yes.
0: Because when we broadcast from the show, and you've done the trivia at the show.
1: I have.
0: We broadcast from close to the flowers.
1: We do.
0: Close to the horticulture pavilion.
1: Mm.
0: Okay, so flowers for you today.
1: Yeah.
0: Very good. Let's find out who is going to help kick off trivia with us this afternoon. Murray at Normanton. Hello, Murray.
2: Hello.
0: How are you today? Are you good?
2: I'm fantastic.
0: Yeah, good. Have you had any lemon curd?
2: Only the one I make myself.
0: Oh, nice. Are you gonna enter it at the Ekka this year, Murray?
2: We're a bit far away, love.
0: You can post it. You can post it. No, really, you can.
2: I really don't think so. Look, our postage from here to Brisbane's about 7 days.
0: Yeah, that's true, and it'll cost you about $700 an arm, a leg, and a kidney, probably. Yeah, no, you can't answer because he knows it's true. Okay, Murray, look, the answer that I need from you is the answer to my qualifying question. On this day in 1956, this song is released.
3: Well, since my baby left me.
0: And what's the name of it, Murray?
2: Heartbreak Hotel.
0: You got it, baby.

0: 60s.
1: What have you got, 60s, Murray?
0: Yep.
1: Okay, I concur. That's what I've written down on my official answer sheet.
2: 60s is quite correct. 1965 it started, really. Well done.
1: All right, Murray at Normanton. That's one and done. Number two, please, Andrew Nathan.
2: Okay, we're moving to London now. Oh. Yeah. So which London district is part of the name of an international flower show held every year?
1: Oh, okay. I'm just going to write it down on my piece of paper before you yell it out, Murray, so I can't be accused of copying you. And now I've done that, so you can say it out loud. Murray, what is it?
0: Crofts.
1: Oh, the Crofts, did you say?
0: Crofts.
1: Crofts.
2: Oh, no, no.
1: Oh, no, no, no. Oh,
2: I think that's a dog show, isn't it?
1: Oh, yeah, Murray. That's okay, Murray. Thank you for playing. Hello to Pat at Mitchelton. Hi, Pat.
3: G'day, Kat.
1: Pat, I think I know the answer to this. Do you reckon you've got it?
3: I think so, yeah.
1: All right, go for it.
3: Chelsea.
1: Chelsea's what I've written down.
2: It's what we're looking for. Is so it? Both of you are correct. Well done.
1: Oh, thank goodness me. Okay. Mm. Pat, we've got it. Pat and Kat. Andrew, what's at three?
2: At three, I just want to know, what is the floral emblem of Queensland?
1: Oh, hang on a second. What is the floral emblem of Queensland?
2: Yeah.
1: That's a national emblem. Mm. That's the Brisbane emblem.
2: Oh.
1: Well, could it be this one? All right, I've guessed now. We're in guest territory. Pat, what have you got?
3: I'm in guest territory too, but I'll go the Cooktown Orchid.
1: That's literally what I've written down as well. Cooktown Orchid, is it right?
2: You are very excitable today. You're both correct again. The Cooktown Orchid.
1: I didn't think I'd know that, Pat. Well done.
3: I'm trying to be excitable too.
1: I think Pat had more confidence in it than I did. I had no confidence whatsoever. Pat, did you wake up this morning planning on taking me on in a game of trivia, or have you found yourself here by happy accident?
3: No. I was mucking around in the kitchen and I heard the competition come up, so I thought, I'll have a crack at that.
1: Okay. Well, you're cracking away beautifully. We're past the halfway mark. Number four. All right.
2: It's a multiple choice question. So, in which month of the first quarter of the year, so January, February, or March, is International Flower Day?
1: Say that again. What day of the year is International Flower Day?
2: Which month? Of the first quarter, so either January, February, or March, is International Flower Day.
1: I wrote down May, not listening to the question, thinking that it was because we're in the month of May and that's what it, you know, but it wasn't that. Okay, so I'm just guessing again. It's a guess, big fat guess. Pat, what have you got?
3: I'm just trying to think if, you know, it would be something to do with the Northern Hemisphere and their summer. So, look, I'll go March.
1: Oh, we digress. We disagree at this point.
2: It's not March.
1: Oh, it's not.
2: No.
3: Bye.
1: Oh, Pat. Pat was lovely. Bye, Pat. Hi to Murray at Ruby Vale. You're also lovely, Murray. We've had you before, haven't we? Yeah. Haven't we, Murray?
4: Oh, yeah, several times.
1: Yeah, several times. Yeah, good. All right, you're back for more. I love that. Have you got the answer, Murray?
4: Guest territory, I'd just say February.
1: That's what I've got. I've got February. Are we right?
2: Well, we're handing it over to the next person because
1: we're both wrong.
2: It's not February.
1: Not March. It's not February. Oh, Murray, that's where we both out of the game. Nikki at Hervey Bay, surely you've got the answer now. It's not February. It's not March. Nikki, what do you think?
5: I'm certainly hoping it's January, Kat.
2: January is correct. Well done.
1: Yay. For that. All right. Well, this is the sheep station.
2: Two to go.
1: Okay. Question five, Nikki. Good luck.
2: Here we go, Nikki. Okay. So the title of the Virginia Andrews 1979 bestseller is Flowers in the Where?
5: The Attic.
2: Whoa.
1: Oh, jeez.
2: Bang.
1: Some divine inspiration there. Hit me with a bolt of lightning.
2: Yeah. You've obviously read the book.
5: Yeah. I did.
2: Yes, there you go.
1: Done. Okay, so Nikki, now it's the sheep station, which isn't actually a sheep station. That's just a metaphor for a prize from the prize cupboard, which may or may not be the supply cupboard. Okay, Nikki, good luck.
2: So, Nikki, I'm going to throw in a hint with this one as well. So here we go. So which internationally successful band of this great southern land, initially formed in 1977 under the name of Flowers? And the hint is, hey, little girl, think igloos.
1: I mean, if you need a lifeline.
5: No, I'm good, but I'm not telling you this time.
1: Well, you can say it out loud because I'm out of the game. I'm gone. It's just you.
5: Oh, okay.
1: Yeah.
5: Well, I'm hoping it's Ice House.
1: Oh. Well, Andrew.
2: 100% correct.

0: Down the key.
1: Well done. Nikki at Harvey Bay scooping the major prize in trivia today. We've got another prize to announce, though, and that was the prize for popularity.

0: The Rolling Stones, I Can't Get No Satisfaction, winners of the People's Pick Song Contest this afternoon. So it was a victory to rock and roll and a loss for yacht rock this afternoon. Thank you so much for all your calls, your texts, your votes. People's Pick returns tomorrow afternoon. Thanks to Matt as well, who says on the subject of the best ice cream flavour that vanilla ice cream, yes, is the best, and he too finds himself unjustly judged. 2 minutes to three.
1: 6:12, ABC Brisbane and Queensland. 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
0: And now a question I've been waiting to ask all day. Ellen Fanning, the winning ice cream flavour of the Royal Queensland's ice cream and gelato competition, was French vanilla. Which is victory for me as a vanilla lover.
2: Yeah, don't be doing the rum and raisin
0: thing. Right. Now, I'm happy that I'm a vanilla flavour gal. I don't mind. I've worn the judgment. Don't care. Love it. We'll eat it.
2: It's the only thing in my fridge. Freezer.
0: That's what I wanted to know.
2: Mm.
0: You are also vanilla.
2: Just vanilla.
0: Just vanilla.
2: There's no need for anything else. If you want other things, put them on.
0: Right. And you can do that with the vanilla.
2: Yep, quite easily.
0: Crunch up a bit of chocolate something and hurl it in with some raspberries. There you go. You've done it.
2: See, I knew I liked you.
0: Ellen Fanning with you after
2: your flu shot today,
0: have
2: you?
0: Yeah, I did that. It was really quick.
2: Well done. How's your arm?
0: Yeah, a bit sore, but fine.
2: Okay,
0: No problems.
2: Good. That's a good reminder to the rest of us.
0: Yes.
2: We're going to have to get into cut price pastimes. I don't want to emphasise the fact that the Reserve Bank of Australia has just made your life just that little bit harder, increasing interest rates. But let us celebrate cut price pastimes, because nobody is going to be able to afford to fly to Western Australia to swim with the whale sharks or go on some expensive holiday to look at large animals. So I thought...
0: Yes.
2: What if we could find ourselves some pint-sized animal delights?
0: Yeah, what about just ants?
2: Budgies.
0: Right. Yes.
2: Budgies. I want to know about budgies. I've got a budgie specialist coming in. Did you have a budgie as a kid? Did you have any bird as a kid? Fond
0: a quail. Downsize your chickens to quail.
2: That's it.
0: Why not?
2: You've got it.
0: They'll eat the scraps. They'll give you eggs.
2: 1-300-222-612.
0: I'm Kat Feeney. Cheers, Brisbane. You've been brilliant.

0: ABC News with Matt Eaton. The Reserve Bank has increased official interest rates by a quarter of a percentage point. Alison Branley reports.
1: Interest rates have increased for the third time since the start of the year, bringing the cash rate to 4.35%. The Reserve Bank board met over the past 2 days and voted 8-1 in favour of the rise. In minutes of the meeting, the bank noted conflict in the Middle East had led to fuel price rises, which was adding to inflation. Economists say the Reserve Bank board may now wait a while to see how the economy responds before it moves rates again.
0: West Australian author Craig Silvey has pleaded guilty to child exploitation material charges. David Webber reports.
2: Appearing in the Fremantle Magistrates Court, Silvey pleaded guilty to distributing and possessing child exploitation material in January. The 43-year-old was facing four charges, including producing and distributing, and two counts of possessing child exploitation material. It was alleged Silvey produced child exploitation material in 2022, but that charge and a second possession charge have been dropped. Silvey is scheduled to appear in the District Court in July for a sentence mention on the charges of distributing and possessing that he's pleaded guilty to. His bail was continued.
0: A court in Alice Springs has granted a lengthy adjournment in the case against Jefferson Lewis, the man accused of murdering 5-year-old Kumanjoe little baby. As Dana Morse reports from Alice Springs, prosecutors requested the delay so they could compile an extensive brief of evidence.
3: The accused, Jefferson

0: Jason Lewis was excused from attending. He had been scheduled to appear by a video link from Darwin here in Alice Springs, but that did not proceed. We're unsure why he was excused from attending at this point. There was supposed to be a live stream set up here because of the high levels of national interest in this case, but when it came time to log on to that stream, it was not working and nobody was able to view the proceedings outside of the courtroom.
1: A Victorian mother has told the Royal Commission on Anti-Semitism and Social Cohesion her children have said they no longer want to be Jewish after hearing repeated offensive remarks by their peers. The Geelong mother of two, known as AAP, told the inquiry her son heard fellow students discussing dressing up as Adolf Hitler or the alleged Bondi Beach shooters for their Year 12 Muck-Up Day celebrations. She says both her children attend same-sex Catholic schools and that the sentiment towards Jewish people became very negative after the October 7 Hamas terror attack.
2: That was shown through the way that the kids spoke at school, through social media. So very soon after, both my older kids came home telling me that they didn't want to be Jewish.
1: Queensland's acting police commissioner says he believes the risks to officers from tasers being hacked is minimum. The ABC's Four Corners last night revealed tasers and body-worn cameras developed by Axon could be tracked by hackers, revealing officer locations. Acting Commissioner Brett Poynting says there have been no incidents of taser hacking in Queensland.
3: Any matters of this nature, it's extremely important that we drill down, we talk to the providers in other jurisdictions, but certainly at this point in time, we think any potential risk to officers is very minimal, but we're going to continue to work through it.
1: In sport, the Brisbane Lions are awaiting the penalty for draftee Kobe Evans following his use of a homophobic slur during a VFL match on Saturday. The 18-year-old is yet to play a senior game for the club after being picked at number 38 in last year's draft. Co-captain Hugh McCluggage says the club is supporting both Evans and those affected by his comments.
4: I think leaders in every walk of life have a responsibility to call this behaviour and this language out that's offensive to people, because at the end of the day we want to create environments where everyone feels welcome, everyone feels safe, and we're probably not where we want to be as a society yet in that area.
1: In basketball, the New York Knicks have won the opening game of their NBA playoff series against the Philadelphia 76ers, taking game one 137-98 at Madison Square Garden. Meanwhile, the Minnesota Timberwolves have claimed a crucial win on the road to open their NBA playoff series, beating the Spurs 104-102 in San Antonio. Queensland's weather: isolated showers tomorrow along the east coast and about the central interior. Scattered showers and isolated storms about the southeast, eastern downs and the Granite Belt. Brisbane's temperature range 19 to 27. The Gold Coast 17 to 26. Sunshine Coast 18 to 26. Ipswich 15 to 28. ABC News.
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11: Look, a very good afternoon to you. It is coming up to 6 minutes past three. Can I really recommend, if you're driving, you observe the school 40 kilometre an hour limits, because stay off your mobile phone. Do not do anything to attract the attention of police. You cannot afford a fine, right? And they're really keen to give you a fine, and they're really expensive. And I tell you why. You just heard in the news the Reserve Bank of Australia has decided to increase interest rates. You're going to have to, tighten your belt. And, you know, I'm here to help you with that, because we could emphasise, couldn't we? This is difficult, and now we're going to, and the rents and the mortgages and blah, blah, blah. But how are you going to cut back? That's the question that you need answered this afternoon. Yesterday, you were talking to me about racing ride-on lawnmowers, and that's pretty exciting, isn't it? Nobody can afford a Lamborghini. If they ever could, they certainly can't this afternoon. You could enjoy the happiness of a well-mown lawn. That's a cut-price pastime. Today, we want to talk about other cut-price pastimes, because let's face it, If you could afford yesterday to go swimming with whale sharks at Ningaloo Reef, flying all the way to Western Australia, I don't reckon you can today. The treasurer is on his hind legs right now, looking thin and anxious, talking about the fact that the Reserve Bank has increased interest rates to 4.35%, the third rate rise for 2026. Let's move past that. Let's move to something productive on this. You're not going to be able to afford to go to the Red Centre. It was always ridiculously expensive to get to Alice Springs anyway, so you can forget about all the big animal adventures there. You're not going to be riding a camel there in the winter. There is just simply no way, I don't think, that you're going glamping on safari, as one of the ladies at the posh private school, one of the kids went to, "Hey, darling, I'm going to Zimzambot." You what? I'm sorry? You're going Zimzambot. That, by that she meant Zimbabwe, Zambia and Botswana. Zimzambot, darling. You're going to need a pint-sized animal experience today. And a little bit later on, you're going to meet Neil Love, perfect name for the National Secretary-Treasurer of the Australian National Budgerigar Council. Small birds is how you're going to get through this downturn, this belt tightening. This could be your cut price pastime. Did you have a budgie as a kid? Do you know about the joys of budgies? Have you got budgie advice for those who are having to cut down on their big animal adventures this winter as a result of the economic circumstances? Help others. 1-300-222-612, 0467-922-612. Stories of budgerigars. Share.
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12: Very good afternoon, Ellen. A three-vehicle notice to tire crash up at Mangavat, Logan Road, northbound right lane, just near Mangavat Road. That's just been cleared, so traffic is back to Clump Road. So towing is just moving off. And we had a couple of breakdowns. I just got one breakdown at Ormo at the moment. M1 southbound the shoulder before Eggestorf Road. A breakdown at Currabee Gateway southbound before Compton Road. And a breakdown sitting at Murray Gateway northbound after the Port of Brisbane motorway off-ramp. There's been a single-vehicle crash at Ripley, Centenary Highway southbound after Wesley Way. Traffic still getting through there after Wesley Way in both directions. Fire crews are putting out some grass spot fires in that area after vehicle caught fires, so they're just doing that at the moment. There has been some delays in both directions there. Ipswich Motorway is starting to build both ways between Rockley and Darra, westbound from Gales to Goodna. The Western Freeway, not too bad. That's busy Indooroopilly through to Fig Tree Pocket. The Gateway northbound from Nudgee through to Bald Hills, and that's starting to thicken up in a few spots. And the M1 southbound, not too bad. Just a little bit under speed between Underwood and Springwood, heading towards the Gold Coast at this stage. I'm Brad from ATM. More details at 3:30 and 6:12 ABC Brisbane.
11: Gee, the weather's great out there. Dutton Park 26 degrees, Wynnum West 24, Logan Village 27, Raceview 28, Bray Park 25, Carrara 24, 25 degrees at Sippy Downs this afternoon. You're going to need cut price pastimes for the next couple of months. The Reserve Bank of Australia increasing interest rates for the third time this year. The Treasurer, Jim Chalmers, is on his hind legs in Canberra saying that, oh, look, you know, Australians are paying more for fuel. Are they, Jim? Thank you for that. We intend to play a helpful role, not a harmful role, in the fight against inflation. We know Australians are under substantial pressure, but what are we going to do about it? The answer is budgerigars. 1-300-222-612, 0467-922-612. Big animal adventures are off the agenda this winter. Talk to me about pint-sized animal delights. Did you have a budgerigar as a kid? Any bird as a child? Tell me about it. The do's and don'ts of having a budgerigar. The joys and frustrations of having a budgerigar. It's something we can all afford, despite what the RBA has in store for us this year. It could even get worse. Carol from Runcorn is feeling the pinch. Ellen, I had a trip to Cairns planned for June. We're not going anymore. A day trip to Bribie is looking good. That's it. Lower your horizons, Carol, but Bribie's lovely. You will have fun at Bribie. And in the same way that you might have thought, putting on your Instagram reel, you know, swimming with whale sharks or atop a camel or very near to big game in Zimzambot, you with a little budgerigar could be a joyful thing to get you through the winter. Jeff at McGregor, when I was a kid, I had lovebirds. They are cute parrots. Thank you very much for that. Craig's at Corinda. Did you have budgies?
13: Not really, no. We had one flew in the back door one day, and what I was actually thinking about was, and it sort of then it stayed around for a day or so and then took off. But when I was young, we used to wear budgie smugglers.
11: So that's really the closest you ever got to budgies, literally.
13: But we called them speedos in those days. But budgie smugglers.
11: I'm interested in the fact that the budgie of the avian kind, let's be very clear about which budgie I'm referring to, was a bit of a free range budgie. This one that flew in and flew out.
13: Well, it did. We thought it was it was quite a pretty, but we think it was it belonged to somebody, but it seemed to be very much looking for human company.
11: Was it good company itself?
13: Oh, it sort of was okay, but we borrowed a little cage, but it managed to.

0: it's an Australian animal, you know.
1: That's right. That's right. Very good, Craig. Thank you so much for the call. Budgerigars, is that something we can afford after the third interest rate rise this year from the Reserve Bank? The Treasurer is saying the Australian economy getting pummeled by the Middle East war. Yes, we know that, Treasurer. The question is what to do about it. Let's be inventive. Let's be creative. Let's have that spark of Aussie pride and say a small bird. Maybe the answer is a budgerigar. Could that spark joy? Lizzie's at Tambourine. You have budgies.
2: Well, I have grown up with many, many different birds. My dad used to breed birds before he made the right choice and came to Queensland. But I got my first budgie when I was 8 from my brownie leader, who used to breed budgies and canaries and compete them at the Yakka. We've kept having birds, so peach faces, lovebirds, a princess parrot that was an albino, and we now have a quaker who's 11 years old, and every time I put on the radio, he tries to talk and sing along with it.
1: Does he bring joy to your life, Lizzie?
2: Oh, yes. He brings a lot of joy, sometimes brings frustrations. If anybody has ever had a medium-sized parrot, you know they stop at the mental age of about a 2 or 3-year-old. And they stay from there, so it's like having a perpetual toddler. But our 5-year-old even plays with him now. And he's, seriously, life is way too quiet without having a friend. And even if that friend has fur or feathers, just a little friend there who can make you smile. And he can tell when things are wrong. He says good morning in the morning when we unwrap him. And if he thinks you look too tired, he'll turn around and tell you to go to bed. I am actually not kidding. He's been in the middle of a good morning. Says, good morning, go to bed. Says, terrible, thank you, I love you too. Kisses. No, no kisses for you right now.
1: Very good. So this is an animal that's sparking joy. Is he first of all, what's his name? Because my father-in-law had birds for a long time, and I'm terrible. I can't remember what type of birds they were, but I remember that one of them didn't have a name, and the grandchildren all stood around at one stage and decided that his name was Craig, and it did fit very well, Craig.
2: You better not tell Mr. Zonka that.
1: Mr. Zonka, yes. Right. That's a good name for a bird or a workmate, but what's the name of your bird?
2: That is true. Ours is Oliver Marshall, and he actually sings the song from Oliver, so except it becomes never before has a bird wanted more.
1: Okay, give me the rendition as it would come out of Oliver's mouth, beak.
2: Oliver, Oliver, never before has a bird wanted more. Oliver, Oliver, bite me again and you know what's in store. Except for him, it's bite me again. Ouch.
1: Oh, really?
2: Yes, he is a rat. He is a little rat bag.
1: This is very good. I'm very enthused by this because, this, you know, it's pretty sad economic news at the moment. I mean, unless you've got funds under management. I assume, Lizzie, that you didn't come up with a trust fund. That wasn't part of your life.
2: No trust fund, but growing up with someone who worked in the financial sphere. Mm. And hearing about the don't do this because a lot of people get scammed and don't touch this because it can increase debt. And
1: I know, but you could have all of those thoughts or you could just get a bird. Now, is that a cut price way to get yourself through an economic downturn, do you think, Lizzie?
2: I would say it's a definite way to make sure you're building your serotonin because even the simplest thing to a bird can definitely spark joy. Even something as simple as my dad used to let our budgies read the newspaper with him and they would run across the pages and he'd go, right, time to turn. They'd all hop off. They'd jump back on after he turned the page. Oliver comes and hangs out the washing with me and he's crawling around. He's always investigating things. And it's like, where the hell have you got to now? And every single one of my birds has had a different quirk. They've all had something that just made you laugh and go, what are you doing?
1: I think we need that. I think that's very good. Thank you so much for the call. Lovely to speak to you as ever, Lizzie. On the text line, John Boy from Munroobin says, make sure it's not a Norwegian blue. Yep, great advice.
3: We've got your tickets to Women's State of Origin and every NRL game at the 2026 Magic Round. To go in the draw, just listen across the day, all this week, 6:12 ABC Brisbane.
1: You can forget the big animals that you could go and visit through your holidays. Bribey Island instead of Cape York is where you're going on your holidays if you've got a mortgage or you're renting and paying off somebody else's mortgage. I don't reckon anyone's swimming.

0: with whale sharks at Ningaloo or getting themselves to the Red Centre or going glamping in Africa. We're talking about pint-sized animal delights today. It's the Met Gala is on today. That's another cheap way to have a cut price part-time. But we want to take you to the Logies of the bird world this afternoon. Budgie breeders from around the country will be flocking. You see that? Where I did? Flocking to the Gold Coast this month to compete in the 50th annual Australian National Budgerigar Council Native Titles. And believe me when I say feathers will fly. Neil Young, National Secretary-Treasurer of the Australian National Budgerigar Council, one of the four judges at the titles. What do you think about a budgerigar-led recovery, at least for our emotions, Neil, if not our finances?
1: Well, the budgies, and welcome, thanks for inviting me, but the budgie holds a really widespread attraction right across the board. It has for children, has for elderly people, even myself. I used to be an ex-fireman, and I used to go to some horrific jobs in my years, and I used to always go down to the aviary, and it was that place of quietness, place to reflect and, you know, get your mind back into that normality again. So the budgie has this wide attraction, you know, as I said, from children to elderly people to just normal run-of-the-mill workers. You know, it's part of our lives, and it has been for many, many years. I think it's the number two hobby bird in the world. So it's right up there, and it's we've got this big event happening on the Gold Coast on the 22nd, 23rd of May.
0: And what makes a show-winning budgie? If you're saying all budgies improve your life, what makes a champion budgie?
1: Well, there's an actual standard that it's developed so that we can have this outstanding show specimen that has, when it presents itself in the showcase with help of the owner, the breeder, and has its bath and it gets all its feathers right and has a bit of oil in its beak and all those good things. But it's a standard. There's a certain length and there's certain show abilities it has, its proudness, its presence in a show cage, as we call it. And they're there on the day. They know I'm in this cage. I'm going to win for my owner and all the glory that goes with it. So, yeah, there's a lot of things involved, but, you know, it is that show presentation and the ability to be complete in feather, et cetera. So, we all look for those kind of things.
0: It sounds like it's the preparation, Neil, but in the end it's down to the bird. It's all about the strut.
1: Yeah, you could say that's the strut. Yeah, the breeders do prepare their birds for weeks on end before the big show. And then they, as I said, they groom it, they wash it, they shampoo it.
0: They shampoo a budgerigar.
1: Yes, absolutely. Yes. And that is you wash them, you get them all ready for the big day, you dry them with a hairdryer. Just like the poultry breeders do, their presentation. And then it's down to the bird in the cage to do the right thing when the judges walk past and go, yep, you're a winner. No, you're not really there today, et cetera.
0: So. Do you like a fat budgerigar or a thin budgerigar? That's a bit of an Elvis question, but what's the answer for budgies?
1: I think just in proportion. That's one of our wordings in our standard. They are in proportion. They stand well off the perch on a 30-degree angle. They have all their feathers. They're complete in feather. They have two tails. They have two-tail feathers. They have all this grooming about them, and they're complete. And that's what we look for, you know, to start off with. That the bird is the variety in that class, and they're complete, and they're in good feather, and they're presented well. So these are the things that we look for. So
0: you're listening to Neil Love, the Secretary-Treasurer of the Australian National Budgerigar Council. Stay with us, Neil. I'm going to take some other calls. And you want to keep listening to Neil because he's going to talk to you about stud budgies. Now, you didn't think you'd have that conversation today. You thought we'd be wallowing in interest rate rises, didn't you? But instead, we'll get to that. We'll get to everything you need to know on interest rate. But the joy of the stud budgie. I don't know who's being joyful about it, but stay with me because you can just imagine the swaggering stud budgie coming into the cage. I'll leave you with that impression while I talk to Mike,

0: Mike, what was your experience with a cockatoo, pet cockatoo?
1: Well, when I was a teenager, my uncle went overseas and he asked my father to look after his cockatoo. So my father put the cage in the lounge room and made friends with the cockatoo. And what he had to do to put the thing to sleep was put it back in its cage and cover the cage up. And sure enough, one night he didn't latch the cage properly and the cockatoo got out. And it absolutely trashed the lounge. Like, it ate everything, chewed everything up, and it missed nothing. And there was crap everywhere. Am I allowed to say crap on the ABC?
0: Yep, you just did, but that's fine. Say it again.
1: Yeah, and also, being a teenager, I taught it a lot of swear words. And when it had come out with all these swear words, I'd have to try and look innocent and say it wasn't. It never learnt them from me.
0: Yeah, I never said it to it. I didn't bloody do that to the budgie.
1: It was a different cockatoo when my uncle picked it up.
0: Right. Yep, looks like the same bird. It's just got a whole new attitude. Thank you very much for that, Mike. The misspent youth of Mike from Fitzgibbon and the budgerigar, the cockatoo, they live a long time, so the swearing would have continued for some time. Cindy's at Ipswich this afternoon. How many budgies have you got, Cindy?
2: I got two. I was telling Michelle I had four, and I went on a holiday, and it was a windy day, and we were packing up to leave. I didn't tell Michelle that part. And I was packing up to leave, and I picked up this thing, cardboard thing, and my whole bird went over, and I lost all my birds.
0: Where did they go, can I ask?
2: I don't know. I wouldn't have a clue. They flew away somewhere. And then I came home depressed and my darling husband got me two. And I got their birth certificates, so I was really happy about that.
0: Were they champion birds?
2: I don't know. This lady just breeds them.
0: There you go. You got all their papers. And they flew off. They heard the call of the wild and off they went. Good on you, Cindy at Ipswich, a bird fancier there. Neil Love, where would those birds have gone, do you reckon?
3: Oh, I don't think they probably would have lasted because of their domestic birds and there's the natural feed out there for them. If they've grown up, unfortunately, in that home environment and then they've got out, usually, I couldn't say this, but there's usually butcher birds and, you know, hawks, et cetera, et cetera.
0: It would have been quick, though, wouldn't it?
3: Survive, I'm sorry to say.
0: Yes, it would have been quick, though. With a hawk or something.
3: Yes.
0: Do budgies talk?
3: Oh, they can. I mean, 99% of our birds that we have who are club members are homely birds. They're exhibition birds, so they're not there for that pet industry, et cetera. And we do breed a lot of birds that aren't up to that standard, so we move them off to friends and pets and et cetera, et cetera. And they have good homes and lives, et cetera. So, but majority of our breeders and clubs are purely for exhibition and they breed for that exhibition bird. And these are like 240 millimetres long. These are not your little bush budgies. These are big birds. And we imported them 35 years ago from England, you believe. So
0: they'd gone all the way round. Now, I'm interested in this question about the stud budgie because the prize winners... the titles are very hotly contested, as you say. If your bird's not up to standard, it becomes a pet, and so the standards must be maintained. Is there such a thing as a stud budgie?
3: Yeah, there is. I mean, breeders who, say, win at this national coming up, their birds will be then elevated into that breeding status of we want babies from those birds or we want to have progeny from those birds. So that stud, they utilise that particular male or a female from the winning line as their stud bird, as their breeding bird, so they can then reproduce, you know, babies of the same quality or hopefully from the same quality of that champion bird or that champion line of birds. So, yes, it's like cattle, horses. Yeah, there is stud birds or stud lines of birds that people sort and really want them in their own aviaries or in their bloodlines. So
0: I don't want to be prurient. I don't want to be nosy about this, but how does it work? How does the stud bird get to the lady bird?
3: Well, they have to be a certain age. You know, you want them to be mature, say from 12 months old for males, females from about 10 months old,

0: and you pair them up, and they've got to like each other. They've got to, have a bond. So they create a bond between them. They form it. The other name is lovebirds. So they form each, they preen each other. They give each other a bit of a kiss, and then they go down, and you put a nest box into a breeding cage, and hopefully off they go. So
1: would the stud bird be sent as part of the deal to see the female, or would the female be brought to the male?
0: No, generally a lot of breeders put in both the bird, the male and the female, in the breeding cage together so that they get used to it. Some put the female in first, and then she gets that ownership of that area with the nest box on there, or the cockbird puts in first and he gets the ownership of that area. So then he becomes, oh, there's a girl coming into my area, and I'll chat her up, and I'll make sure that she likes the area. I'll do my homework, and hopefully they'll breed and have fertility and babies for you.
1: We were talking about cut price pastimes, and that was the context for talking about budgerigars. Is there money to be made? If you have a good stud budgie, can you make money out of it?
0: Yeah, you can, but you've got to have the records. You've got to maintain good records of the birds and the breeding and their ring numbers. Each year the AMBC issues rings for the breeders throughout Australia. We sell over 175,000 rings to breeders all over Australia. So there's a lot of budgies out there, and a lot of those they hope to be. They're breeding, they have good birds, and they can make good money out of them. You know, people are sought after for these good stud birds, or a good bird, male or female, to produce these birds, these winners for them.
1: And if you just want a little companion who's going to be lovely, like when you were a fireman and used to go down to the cage and talk to them and they'd restore your sense of calm in the world, what do you pay for a budgie these days?
0: Well, I mean, pet birds, you can, pick up $15, $20 from breeders who breed. We try to make sure that you're not, they're wormed and they're really looked after and they come from clean and dry aviaries, etc. Or you can buy ones that talk. They range between $50 to $150. I'm not really sure about the prices there, but, yeah, they range in that area there between say $50 to $60 a bird.
1: That sounds pretty good, doesn't it? Heaps cheaper than a dog. Lovely to meet you, Neil. Thanks for coming on. Cut price part time, budgerigars, and if you're lucky enough to get a good one, you could put it out to stud.
0: That's again. Well, come down to the AMBC Nationals at the Mantra down on the Gold Coast at Southport. You're all welcome.
1: Yeah, May 22 to 25. The 50th annual Australian National Budgerigar Council National Titles. Matt Eaton standing by with the news headlines. After that, do you live in the Stafford, Kedron, Grange, Gordon Park, Chermside or Stafford Heights? Do you know that you can vote early in the Stafford by-election? Kenji Sato's been gauging the mood at the pre-polls today. You're going to hear what voters are saying next. Here's Matt in the newsroom.
2: Hello, Ellen. As widely expected, the Reserve Bank has increased interest rates by a quarter of a percentage point. The new cash rate target is 4.35%, up from 4.1. Interest rates have now returned to the level they were in February 2025. There could be longer wait times for trains in this evening's commuter peak, with hundreds of weekday train services cancelled by Queensland Rail as a standoff over a wages deal continues with the unions. From today, peak time trains are running every 15 minutes instead of every 6 to 10 minutes. One Nation leader, Senator Pauline Hanson, says as her party continues to gain popularity, a move to the federal lower house is something she's considering. Ms Hanson has flown to Adelaide to oversee the swearing-in of her party's new South Australian MPs on the first sitting day of state parliament since the March election. And Rabbitohs NRL star Latrell Mitchell has ended his self-imposed media ban to speak about a teammate's milestone. Latrell hasn't spoken to the media since 2024, but says he wanted to acknowledge that winger Campbell Graham will play his 150th NRL game against Cronulla this weekend. More news at 4.
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4: Traffic.
3: Got a breakdown M1 southbound shoulder before Eggestall Road at Ormo. Also a breakdown at Currabee, still sitting on the gateway southbound before Compter Road. A breakdown at Murray, gateway northbound after the Port of Brisbane motorway off-ramp. No delays in those areas. And there's been some small spot fires around Ripley, Centenary Highway near Wesley Way. Some minor delays there both ways. Traffic still getting through, but fire crews still on site there. And that was after an early crash this afternoon. Quite heavy on Kessel Road eastbound between Main Road and Logan Road for Upper Mankavat. Ipswich Road outbound between Annerley and Maruka. Also delays on Bertesa Road both ways between Callum Vale and Parkinson. Not too bad on Goodna Road southbound. It is busy approaching New Beach Road at Greenbank. Logan Motorway eastbound heavy. Carroll Park to Parkinson. Centenary Highway southbound in Springfield. Ipswich Motorway both ways between Rockley and Darra, and also westbound from Gales to Goodna. I'm Brad from ATN. I'll have more details after 4 on 612 ABC Brisbane.
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1: 26 minutes to 4 now. As you heard just then in the news, the RBA increasing interest rates by a quarter of a percentage point. The new cash rate is 4.35%, up from 4.1%. Interest rates have now returned to the level they were at in February 2025, before the RBA began its rate cutting cycle last year. So last year's policy easing, all that relief that you got, has been fully unwound. Rates have been lifted three times this year, but economists say the Reserve Bank Board may now want to wait a while to see how the economy responds before it moves rates again. The Treasurer has had something to say about the decision of the Independent Reserve Bank Board. This is Jim Chalmers.
8: It won't make it any easier for millions of Australians with a mortgage. We have an inflation challenge in our economy which is made worse by the war in the Middle East. We know that some of the costs and consequences of this conflict on the other side of the world are that Australians are paying more, particularly for fuel in that most recent inflation data, but those price pressures are expected to be felt more broadly across our economy as well. When it comes to petrol, in the month of March, you can see that petrol was the primary driver of that higher inflation figure that we saw in March. And that's why, since then, we've cut the fuel excise. Our petrol tax cut is all about recognising the substantial pressures that motorists are under because of this war in the Middle East. And so we're acting in a responsible way and a temporary way to take some of the edge off those higher fuel prices that people would otherwise be confronting. Now, when it comes to the broader inflationary pressures in our economy, this is why a responsible budget is so important next week. The budget will be handed down 1 week from today, and it will be a really responsible budget. We will save more than we spend. We will bank all of the upward revisions to revenue. And that's because we recognise that even though the budget is not the primary driver of prices in our economy or these interest rate decisions, we intend to play a helpful role, not a harmful role, in the fight against inflation. We know that there are inflationary pressures in our economy. We know that they are made worse by the war in the Middle East. We know that the end of that war and the recovery in the global economy is very uncertain, as the Reserve Bank has pointed out in their statement as well. Now, the Reserve Bank statement, it's important to recognise, does not point to public spending as a factor in their decision to increase interest rates today, and I think that's really important. To those people who are pretending that the government's budget is the sole driver of prices in our economy or interest rate decisions, they weren't saying that last year when interest rates were cut three times. And so I think that's an important bit of perspective, as is the statement today, which does not reference public spending as a factor in the Reserve Bank's decision to lift interest rates today.
1: That's the Federal Treasurer speaking just a short time ago. Now the Reserve Bank Governor, Michelle Bullock, is speaking, continuing to answer questions about why the Reserve Bank Board decided to increase interest rates by a quarter of a percentage point. There was almost no doubt about it today. There are 9 people on the board, 8 votes to increase interest rates, only 1 vote to keep interest rates where they are. Michelle Bullock still explaining to the media at this stage this afternoon why the need to increase interest rates, basically the argument being let's get on top of inflation, that is price rises now, so that they don't gallop away from us.
6: Since the start of the year,

0: The cash rate has now been increased by 75 basis points. These increases have been necessary to tighten financial conditions and slow growth in demand in the economy to ensure we get on top of inflation. Inflation hurts all Australians because it eats away at the purchasing power of our money. Inflation in Australia was already too high before the recent conflict in the Middle East began. The most recent data have confirmed that some of the increase in inflation was being generated by economy-wide capacity pressures, including ongoing tightness in the labour market. Developments in the Middle East remain highly uncertain, but under a wide range of possible scenarios, the conflict adds to global and domestic inflation. The shock to oil and some other commodity prices has worsened the trade-off between inflation and growth. Already we've seen a sharp increase in fuel and related commodity prices, and this is already feeding through to inflation. The recent increases in interest rates will have no impact on this. What these increases do, however, is help to contain the domestic inflationary pressures after the inflation due to oil and related commodity prices eases. Now, I understand this is a really difficult time for households who are already facing higher fuel prices and other cost of living pressures, but we must get on top of inflation now so that it doesn't get away from us. We're already seeing that in many firms that are facing cost pressures, they're looking to increase prices of their goods and services. If left unchecked, higher costs get embedded into price and wage setting decisions. These second round effects could lead to even higher and persistent inflation, and if so, would require even more tightening in monetary policy to get inflation under control. We've already seen expectations for inflation over the next year or so increase, and we need to ensure that this does not lead to higher inflation expectations over the longer term. When inflation is already too high and the economy facing capacity pressures, it doesn't take much additional spending to make the job of returning inflation to target more challenging. This means spending will need to grow more slowly for a time to help restore the balance between demand and supply.
1: That's the Governor of the Reserve Bank of Australia. The decision again to increase rates for a third time this year, taking the official rate to 4.35%. The Treasurer talking about what that means for Australian households. The Governor of the Reserve Bank of Australia explaining to you why that decision was made today. A decision of the Reserve Bank Board voted 8-1 to increase interest rates by 0.25%. 19 minutes now to 4. Cost of living relief. I'm not sure it's that exactly, but here's a boost from us to you. Have a listen.
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1: Wouldn't that be good? Text now, 0467 922 612. Bit of Elton John this afternoon seems appropriate. The song is I'm Still Standing. It's coming up to 18 minutes to 4.

0: Yeah, you are. 4:45 on 612 ABC Brisbane. There are 48,238 eligible voters in the state seat of Stafford. Maybe you're one of them. There's a by-election happening in your part of the world. Did you decide to forego the democracy sausage and vote early today? You could have. Pre-poll booths opened this morning for the by-election brought on by the death of independent MP Jimmy Sullivan. ABC Brisbane reporter Kenji Sato has been out to test the mood of those who were voting early today. So you went along to the pre-polls. Where are they, Kenji, and which ones did you go to?
1: So there's two early voting centres at this stage. So there's the Chermside Kedron Community Church. So that's on the corner of Road and Gympie Roads in Kedron. And the Wilston Grange Footy Club at Hickey Park. And that's the one that I went to this morning, where it's very much game on as far as democracy is concerned. Very busy already, even though it's a day one of early voting. People I was speaking to said that they were keen to get in before the crowds get quite hectic. There were a few free car parking spaces today, but they were few and far between. And the people that have been voting there for many, many years say that it's a very popular centre.
0: Okay. How busy was it exactly? Because often with the first day of voting, there's more enthusiastic little campaign workers than there are actual voters.
1: Yes, I think it's fair to say that the voters were heavily outnumbered by the campaign workers. So they've deployed all of their resources quite early in this election. We saw people handing out how to vote cards from nearly every party. So there are 9 candidates for the Stafford by-election, and there were plenty of placards around the place, plenty of call flute. It's call flute season, and it will be for the next couple of weeks if you live in Stafford.
0: Kenji Sato, with you, Stafford by-election. Don't forget, if you're one of the 48,000-odd people who live in that seat and you're an eligible voter, you will need to get to polling places ahead of that by-election. Remind me of the date, Kenji.
1: So the election day itself is May 15, you can vote on the weekdays from 8 to 6 throughout the next couple of weeks, but the early voting centres won't be open on weekends.
0: Okay. Why were people voting early today? What did they say to you?
1: Well, some of the people I

0: They were a minority, though. I would say the majority of people felt like voting was a bit of a chore, and they wanted to get it out of the way early, and particularly skip some of the mad hustle and bustle of the crowds. Some of the people that I spoke to were afraid that they would forget to vote, or that something would happen to them on the day and they would cop a fine. And it's not an insignificant fine. It's $166.90, one penalty unit. And with the cost, with rates going up and with the cost of living, a lot of people didn't particularly feel keen to cop $166.
1: And some of them had that in the past. Was that why they were turning up day one?
0: That's exactly right. A lot of the people that I'd spoken to had been burned, and they were adamant that they weren't going to be this time around. Mm. An expensive lesson in paying your democratic dues.
1: Let's hear from some of them. Who did you talk to?
0: I had a chat with a fellow by the name of Josh, and he was one of the people who was very keen to get out right out of the starting gate.
2: I mean, it's always good to get it out of the way, because it's something where in Australia we take it so seriously with moderate fines and whatnot. You don't want to take it to the last minute and then be like, oh God, did I remember to vote?
0: Yeah. And what matters to you just as a voter here in Stafford?
2: I mean, what matters to me is obviously people that are looking forward. I don't necessarily want to just live in the now. Mm. I want to know what each political party is presenting to me as a plan for the future. Mm. And if I feel that a party is somewhat bogged down in old or archaic thinking that's not going to help us progress forward as a nation, then I've got not as much interest in them.
0: Josh there, and I'd say that he's a fairly typical Stafford voter. So it's an electorate that's considered a bit of a Labour stronghold. The demographics tend to skew quite young, fairly progressive, university educated. A lot of the people turning up today, young professionals who are popping in on their lunch break. So the pollsters believe that it'll be quite a challenging seat for the LNP to try and take at this particular by-election.
1: Interesting. So the LNP in government didn't do as well in the southeast corner, despite winning the state decisively at the last state election. So it'll be a very interesting test for the LNP to see whether or not, after governing for some time, they've won over the southeast corner. And similarly for Labor, if a Labor stronghold, you'd expect Labor to do well. So the pressure is on them as well.
0: Mm.
1: Did all of the nine candidates have someone from their team handing out how to vote cards?
0: Not all of them. Some of the minor parties didn't turn up today. All of the major parties were there with considerable force. I also spoke with one of the candidates there, a fellow by the name of Liam Parry. So he was the first person to be arrested under new Queensland hate speech laws. So he was arrested for uttering the phrase "from the river to the sea." I can say that as a journalist in a reporting context. But people like Liam can find that they'll end up in court for uttering this phrase. So he's running as an independent, but he has the backing of the Queensland Socialist Party, a new left-wing party arriving on the scenes. Several of his comrades were also handing out how-to-vote cards, including some of his friends who were arrested during the protests in April. There were 22 people arrested, and to many of them, they're handing out how-to-vote cards and turning up in their kafirs. Here's Liam Parry.
3: Partly, I actually want to draw attention to these really atrocious and authoritarian laws that restrict Palestine advocacy and freedom of speech. But, you know, I think there's a lot of problems in Queensland that need it challenging. The rich are getting richer and the poor are getting poorer. The government's attacking unions and workers' rights. And so I want to be a candidate that actually stands up to this and, you know, fights for workers, you know, the oppressed, and speaks truth to power.
1: That's Liam Parry, one of the candidates there. Genji Sato out at Stafford, where the by-election will be held on May 15. You can vote early on weekdays up until then. It wasn't just the political parties and candidates represented. Who else was there?
0: So I spoke with a fellow by the name of Edward Schuller from the Red Union. So they're an unofficial right-wing union. They were handing out flyers telling people they could vote for anyone they like as long as they don't vote for the Labour Party. So they're technically unaffiliated with any of these political parties. But they're historically quite hostile to left-wing parties such as the Greens and Labour. So an independent, unaffiliated lobby group, and we can expect to see more groups like that participating at this particular Stafford by-election.
1: Yeah, so there's quite a lot going on. It's not a simple, calm by-election. It's attracted all sorts of people.
0: That's exactly right. We've also seen a lot of third parties like Gerard Rennick's People First Party. So they're not technically running a candidate, but they are financially backing some of the candidates who are running as independents. And we've also seen

0: As Liam Parry was saying, the Queensland Socialists also contributing to this election race, even though they're not technically on the list of candidates. So there's a lot of different parties that have thrown their hats into the ring for this by-election, a very heavily contested by-election this one is.
1: Yeah, and if you want to avoid that fine of $166.90, the smallest fine possible in Queensland, but after today's interest rate decision, you probably don't want to be throwing money out like that. You can vote early on weekdays. The term

0: right, Barbara Street, Stafford, 8 till 6 through to next Friday, May 15. Early voting booths not open on weekends. Interesting time. Kenji, thanks for getting out for us.
1: Thank you, Ellen.
0: It is 7 minutes to 4 now. If you planned a road trip recently, you may have some anxiety about fuel supply while working out when, where and how far to travel. Up next, you're going to hear about some information that could provide you with some peace of mind. Stay with us.
2: A tray of cocktails floated at us through the twilight. 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
0: Have you entered the competition to win a trip for two out to Longreach for the Festival of Outback Opera? We're going to announce the lucky winner after 5 o'clock this afternoon. But now, for grey nomads planning to hook up the caravan and hit the road, some news that'll give you peace of mind that you will be able to get petrol and not get stranded. In recent weeks, many Queensland Local Council emergency dashboards have been updated to show the widespread availability of fuel. The up-to-date information was added by software company QIT Plus. Hannah Walsh spoke to Chief Executive Chris Madsen about the project.
5: We were firstly approached by one of the councils called Balon in the Southwest Regional Organisation of Councils Group, where it was really significant for those areas where there's, you know, big distances between the townships and a high dependency on fuel. And so we started to do some work with them to be able to, you know, show the availability of fuel in all of the stations relevant to them. And we very quickly sort of realised that that information went to a state level and we should do it for the whole state. So each station is required to report a change in price to Fuel Prices Queensland within 30 minutes of that price changing. So what we did was we got permission to connect to the API, which is like the outgoing data from that particular data source. And then we did the work to be able to show that on the map so that the people in the community could see those fuel prices and get an understanding of that availability of fuel. So we sort of have that traffic light kind of situation where the icons actually change colours so that you can actually see, you know, if it's green, it indicates that there's full fuel availability. If it's orange, it's sort of indicating there's partial fuel availability. And if it's red, there's no fuel availability.
6: So you're relying on receiving the price from each fuel station, but you can't actually show how much fuel or anything is available.
5: So that's under sort of the responsibility of Fuel Prices Queensland, where, you know, it's a state government initiative where they must report prices through. What the availability is showing is not how many litres are left in the tank, so to speak, but it's just showing whether or not the station has current availability, limited availability or no availability. So it is current data as per their requirements to the state government reporting.
6: Yeah. Why did your service sort of jump on this and decide that, you know, you should do this?
5: Look, I guess somebody approached us and said this is information that as a local disaster management group we think is critical for people. You know, it is classified as a national fuel crisis and we just thought, well, we always do our best to be able to show things like current weather or, you know, impacts that are going to have a major disruption to our communities. We didn't actually charge any extra money to any of our stakeholders. We just made the decision that everyone needs to know this information. So we did the work and put it onto all of our dashboards where people wanted to show that.
6: Mm. The Queensland government are calling on the federal government to make a national fuel dashboard. Do you agree with this, that it should be done on a national level?
5: Look, availability doesn't stop at a border. So I guess, you know, to the point that, yes, I think this is information everyone needs to know and it should be made available. And I think it's good to see the fuel availability because that takes away, you know, any misleading information about what that availability is at that point in time. So, look, while I'm supportive of it, you know, we're going to support the clients that have dashboards already. We're an example of how a small business can be very agile and reactive to demands like this. I think we were notified on the 2nd of April and we had it live by the 7th of April. So we act very, very quickly. It's there.
6: That's very fast.

0: it's there and it's available throughout Queensland. So, you know, if they're pushing to get a national system, maybe they should look at what we've already got in Queensland.
1: Have you had feedback from local councils that this is helping, in particular with tourism and getting people out and about?
0: Yeah, look, they've been very grateful. There's been a lot of feedback that we were so proactive, and they've had very good feedback from the community as well. So, yeah, it's been good, and it's been something that's been important for us because dashboards are all about, you know, helping the community to be informed and aware, and wherever there's something that's going to cause major disruption, being able to put that availability and those current prices out there, I think, has been really well received.
2: There you go. You can look at the dashboard. QIT Plus has put it together. They're the software company. Their chief executive, Chris Madsen, speaking with Hannah Walsh. And keep listening to find out if you have won a trip for two to the Festival of Outback Opera. That announcement coming after five today. After the news, you're going to meet the new boss of the Master Builders Association and figure out how much more it'll cost you to build or renovate your home. And analysis of today's interest rate rise. What does it mean if you pay a mortgage or rent? We've done the sums on how much more you're paying since January. It's 4 o'clock.
3: Everything Brisbane.
4: It was such an iconic wedding and party venue.
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5: The Brisbane that I know is vibrant, modern and progressive.
3: It's when and where you need us. 612 ABC Brisbane.

0: A third interest rate rise this year following today's Reserve Bank decision to lift the cash rate. Alison Branley explains.
1: Australia's central bank has voted to increase official rates by 0.25% following their latest meeting. The change brings the cash rate to 4.35%. In its minutes, the bank said inflation picked up in the second half of last year, but conflict in the Middle East was driving up fuel prices and inflation in general. The RBA has diverged from other countries, including the US, where many central banks have left their rates on hold.
0: Reserve Bank Governor Michelle Bullock says she understands the pain facing households, but the bank needs to act now to stop inflation getting away from them. Federal Treasurer Jim Chalmers is pointing to the war in the Middle East as one of the key reasons for the latest interest rate hike. Mr. Chalmers says this isn't the news mortgage holders wanted to hear.
2: Australians are already paying a hefty price for this war in the Middle East, and this decision will make things harder for people. Just because this was the decision that was widely expected and broadly anticipated won't make it any easier for millions of Australians with a mortgage.
0: One Nation leader Pauline Hanson says she's still considering whether to run for the House of Representatives in the next federal election. With support rising for the minor party, Barnaby Joyce has also said he's considering running for the lower house instead of a Senate seat. Senator Hanson says she's weighing up her options following the party's success in the South Australian election.
3: If I move to the lower house, you know, we're rising in the polls. It's something that needs to be taken into consideration, which I will be, and people have been encouraging me to actually look at running for a lower house seat. I'm not making any decisions on that, and I won't be locked into anything.
0: The New South Wales Marine Rescue Commissioner Todd Andrews says the loss of two volunteers in a boating tragedy last night was the worst moment in the service's history. The two men, aged 78 and 62, died when their rescue boat rolled while responding to a yacht in distress off the Ballina Bar in far north New South Wales. A man in his 50s from the yacht also died. Mr. Andrews has sent his condolences to the community and to all affected by the tragedy.
4: Last night was a tragic night for Marine Rescue New South Wales. Two of our volunteers lost their lives during the response. They were serving their local community and they've made the ultimate sacrifice to help others. Last night was the darkest night in Marine Rescue history.
0: Police say a man who rode a motorcycle at up to 150 kilometres an hour through northern Brisbane has been charged with multiple traffic offences. Officers allegedly observed the 25-year-old speeding and riding through red lights along Sandgate Road in Virginia as he tried to evade them earlier this year. He's been charged with dangerous operation of a vehicle and driving a defective vehicle, and his case will return to the Brisbane Magistrates Court later this month. A national road safety body is calling on the federal government to raise the safety standards for large

0: large imported US-style utes. More from Grace Whiteside.
1: National Transport Research Organisation Chief Executive Michael Caltabiano says the safety infrastructure along Australian roads isn't adequate for the growing popularity of big utes.
2: They're bigger, they're faster, they're heavier, and they're punching through road crash barriers.
1: ANCAP says there's been a 270% increase in large ute sales like Rams and Chevrolets since 2019. Chief Executive Carla Horveg says many are classed as commercial.
3: They're in a category of vehicle where less regulations apply.
1: The federal government says it continually reviews the standards to ensure the market is safe, secure and sustainable.
0: In the NRL, South Sydney star Latrell Mitchell has ended a self-imposed media ban. Latrell hadn't given a media conference about the NRL since 2024. Speaking today, he says he's now a more mature player who wants to set an example to his children.
4: This is my family. I've got to be the leader there and turn myself into, I guess, a role model for my kids. And yeah, just for me, it's just all about giving back to them and showing them that, you know, it is what it is sometimes, and you just got to keep doing what you need to do and, you know, not kick stones and get on with your job.
0: Queensland's weather: isolated showers tomorrow along the east coast and about the central interior. Scattered showers and isolated storms about the southeast, the eastern downs and the Granite Belt. Brisbane's temperature range tomorrow 19 to 27 degrees. The Gold Coast 17 to 26. The Sunshine Coast 18 to 26. And Ipswich 15 to 28. Looking ahead, showers are possible again on Thursday. ABC News.
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9: 5 minutes past four, as you just heard in the news, the big news this afternoon, the latest interest rate hike from the Reserve Bank of Australia, coming on top, of course, of the world oil shock, the Reserve Bank Governor Michelle Bullock being straight with you about what this all means for your household.
10: It's a real income shock for Australia and the world. Australians are poorer because of this shock to oil prices and energy prices and all the other commodity prices that are being impacted. So we are poorer, and there is no way out of that. The trade-off is much worse.
9: Giving it to you straight there, the Reserve Bank of Australia Governor Michelle Bullock on the decision today to increase interest rates for the third time this year. This half hour, an update for you on the likely impact if you have an average mortgage, how much more you're paying this year as a result of three hikes in interest rates. And after five, if you're thinking of buying or selling a home or an investment property, what does this mean for you? It's tough to know because there hasn't been this much change and uncertainty in the real estate market for years, and in part because the government is showing every sign that in just a week at the federal budget, they're going to make big changes to the tax paid on investment properties. Stay tuned after five, an update on that as well.
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5: Traffic.
12: Quite a few breakdowns this afternoon. We've got a breakdown just in at Meadowbrook. So that's on the Logan Motorway eastbound after Logan Lee Road. So just take it easy through there. There's no delays in that stretch, but crews will have to attend to remove that vehicle, so they may have to block a lane at some stage. And we do have a breakdown still yet to be cleared at Murray as the Gateway northbound after Port Brisbane Motorway off-ramp. No delays there. Got a breakdown at Belmont, Gateway southbound left lane before Old Cleveland Road. Traffic is back to Tingalpa with peak delays generally. And also a breakdown at Forest Lake. There are heavy delays back to the Centenary Highway. It's on the Logan Motorway eastbound lanes after Wilkerson Street overpass, but peak conditions from basically Carroll Park right through to Parkinson this afternoon. And we've had small spot fires around Ripley being attended to by fire crews. Centenary Highway near Wesley Way after an earlier crash. So some minor days both ways there. Traffic's still getting through, but do drive with extra care as the fire crews still attend that fire. Hipchurch Road outbound, stop start between Anley and Maruga. We have seen plenty of traffic on Gippy Road from Kedrick through to Castledine and Bald Hills. The gateway from Budgie through to the Bruce Highway, Maramba Downs, and the Gateway South. The M1 southbound has been pretty good this afternoon. Underwood through to Springwood, some stop-start conditions there, but also Pacific Motorway outbound through Woolloongabba and Greenslopes. I'm Brad from ATN. More details at 4:30 and 6:12 ABC Brisbane.
9: Thanks so much for that, Brad. Eagle Farm right now 25 degrees, Manly West 24, at Logan 26, Redbank 27 right now, Kalanga 24, Helensvale Journey 4, and at Caloundra this afternoon just 24 degrees. It's coming up to 9 minutes past four. In just a moment, you are going to meet the new boss of Master Builders Queensland, talking about what is driving up the cost of your renovation or new build.
13: Want to go to the footy on us? All this week, we're giving you the chance to head to the Women's State of Origin, but also every game of the NRL Magic Round, only on 612 ABC Brisbane.
9: Sue-Ann Fresneda is the new CEO of Master Builders Queensland, and she takes on the role at a pivotal moment for the construction industry. Even before the war broke out in the Middle East, it's grappling with the state's housing supply crisis. Queensland is 96,000 homes short of its 2029 national housing target. Throw in a supply chain issue that's pushing the cost of materials through the roof, so to speak, and it's a sector under a lot of pressure. I asked Sue-Ann how she categorises the building frenzy we need to have in Queensland.
14: Many people have coined it a super cycle for the construction industry, in particular in southeast Queensland, but it does extend across the whole of Queensland as well. But in particular, here in southeast Queensland, we are going to feel it the most.
9: When you're in a super cycle, what are the challenges for your industry?
14: Well, firstly, it's around skill shortage. There's a shortfall of about 19,000 workers per annum that we need to find. But it's also around increasing productivity and using innovation often to help influence that productivity.
9: Price. Whenever there's that much activity, the price is going to go up. And of course, in the middle of this super cycle, we've got the war in the Mideast and the Strait of Hormuz still largely blocked.
14: Right from the start, members were calling us, telling us firstly that suppliers were notifying them of price hikes of anywhere from 5 to 50% overnight. And that was certainly unprecedented. So, you know, firstly, you've got to get those materials to site. They need to move by truck right across Queensland. So fuel, of course, has a huge impact. So it's more than that, though, because it's PVC pipe used in plumbing. Concrete has been worst affected, up about 30%. And we've heard consistent reports now that the cost of building a home has escalated by about $10,000 to $15,000. So consumers bear the brunt of that, as do builders if they're already in a fixed price contract.
9: Are your members seeing projects cancelled on them? What sort of impacts?
14: There was initially a small concern, and people held back from signing contracts. However, we've seen that abate slightly, so there's been a softening, but it hasn't really held a lot of things up as yet, but I do say as yet. And we're hearing that people are relatively nervous about signing fixed price contracts, and that's unfortunately the system that we work in right now.
9: Who's scared? The
14: consumer and the builder. Because don't forget, if a builder enters a fixed price contract, they're the one left holding that cost escalation at the end of the day.
9: And if they go broke, it doesn't matter that you've got apparently a good deal based on pre-war numbers.
14: That's right. We don't want to see builders going bust and, you know, Queenslanders left with unfinished homes. You know, we're doing what we can to sit down with government to also include the banks in this conversation and the QBCC to make sure that we are looking at that end-to-end supply chain and looking at every possible solution to this issue. So, you know, continued housing supply priority number one for us all. Yeah. But banks have a lot to play in this game as well.
9: How do you mean?
14: Well, they need to take a more flexible approach to financing, you know, giving somebody the flexibility that if cost escalation does occur, that consumer has the right to go back to their bank and ask for more and have a proper and deep conversation with them, not just a, no, you've been pre-approved for that amount of money, you know, the door is closed, so to speak.
9: I guess your job or the job of the Master Builders Association is to get product created to create more supply

0: because the whole education system has been geared around how many great ATAR results schools get.
1: And they boast about it.
0: They do. And that's probably one of their performance measures. While if we really looked at the outcomes in years to come, it'd be interesting to see how many people went down a vet trade pathway versus a university pathway and where they ended up down the track. You know, going into an apprenticeship, you earn while you learn. Well, if you go to uni, yes, you've got to earn while you learn. You've got to have a part-time job somewhere, probably not necessarily related to your end goal of your career. Well, yeah, if you go to an apprenticeship, you can earn while you learn. There's great career progression in our industry through the apprenticeship pathway. So you might go in as a carpenter, but you could end up a business owner or end up working for a large construction company. If you are considering a role in construction, really, you've almost to the stage where you could say, I'm going to pick my employer rather than an employer pick me, because we need more than 19,000 workers. So by the end of your apprenticeship, or even at the start, there are so many job opportunities, and that goes into the future. This is not just a 1 or 2 year, oh, we're going to have an abundance of need. This goes on for at least the next decade.
1: When we hear what comes out of the CFMEU inquiry, the allegations are such that you could get the impression that it's a pretty grubby industry.
0: Look, I can understand, Ellen, why you say about the CFMEU inquiry, and yeah, I definitely won't comment on that at the moment. However, I would say that that's a very small part of our industry, a tiny part, in fact. So if we were to look across the breadth of employers, I would say that so many are very supportive of young people. They're really keen to take on apprentices. They're keen to nurture a culture that is really, one, empowering, and two, they want people to do their best. They want people to grow and learn. And so you've just got to find the right employer, which is not hard. And again, I'd say to, you know, mums and dads, grandparents out there, influencers looking at, you know, young people, don't think that the CFMEU rhetoric that's in the media at the moment is what our industry is all about. In fact, it's not.
1: You're listening to Sue-Ann Fresneda, the new CEO of Master Builders Queensland. Every time we talk to somebody in local government, they'll tell us that X thousand apartments and houses have been approved to be built in their area, but only X hundred have been built. Why not? Go build them.
0: Yeah, well, part of it is that skill shortage, but it's also about making sure that some of them are pre-sold. That's an important part. And as part of our state budget submission, we're actually calling on the government to scrap the foreign investment surcharges, because we think that would further reduce costs and bring more projects to market quicker. Because you're right, the gap between the pipeline of work and the work actually done continues to widen.
1: You've got to make it stack up commercially.
0: Correct.
1: And one of the ways you've got to do that, if you're a developer, is you've got to pre-sell it. So you're saying you've got to pre-sell, what, 80, 90% of that project before you can start building it.
0: You've got
1: to know you've got the customers at the end.
0: That's right.
1: You don't build then sell.
0: Not many people could afford to do that.
1: You sell then build.
0: You're selling and building along the way.
1: If you could get foreign investors in, how would that help? Because you're not selling to them. They're not going to move in.
0: They're basically funding our housing market.
1: They're coming in as joint venture partners.
0: Yes.
1: They're coming in with the money. They don't want to live in the
0: unit. They don't want to live there, no.
1: Is that a hard argument to make when you've got this kind of frenzy going on about get the foreigners out of the housing market? Look, you're saying get them in.
0: That is part of the solution. There's just no one silver bullet with this.
1: So in a sense, what you're saying to the state government is, if your priority is housing, don't tax foreign investors who want to help get housing going. Figure out
0: Correct.
1: What your priority is and get out of your own way.
0: Yes.
1: Okay, let's talk about the first home buyers grant, $15,000. This boost is for new builds. It's due to end. The $15,000 won't be available past June 30. A lot of economists would say, well, that's a good thing. That's a good thing because all that's achieved is to jack up prices by about, wait for it, $15,000.
0: I disagree. I think that it is giving those people the opportunity to take a leap of faith, especially as we see inflation rising. It's going to become critical that we

0: have first home buyers still in the market, because without them, those homes in the outlying suburbs just don't go ahead. You know, we need first home buyers as that essential entry point.
1: You're advocating for builders. You're not advocating for first home buyers. You're trying to get pre-sales. That's what your members need. They need pre-sales in order to make the project viable so they can construct it and get a couple of hundred new apartments on the market. And the first home buyers boost helps that. That's why you're advocating for it.
0: That and also home buyers, yes.
1: Yeah. But at the same time, it has the unintended effect, economists will tell us that, of driving prices up.
0: Well, we would argue that certainly when it was introduced, it did what it needed to do. It stimulated the market, and we need that market stimulation to continue. It makes projects viable from a developer point of view, yes, but we also are talking about it, its importance in regional Queensland, where, you know, they are not buying massive projects in terms of apartment towers. They're buying a house, a slab on a piece of dirt. That is still important. So we can't just look at with a southeast Queensland or Brisbane lens over it. We need to think about this across Queensland.
1: See, from my point of view, I just see it as a wonky incentive. It's an incentive designed to do one thing, which is supposedly help first home buyers, but it actually drives up the cost of housing, economists tell us, by about the same amount as the boost, the $15,000. But what it's actually doing, the value it's actually having, is making projects viable for developers so that we don't have all these projects sitting on the books at councils that no one can afford to actually build.
0: Yes, that's correct.
1: And that seems like a really wonky way to go about ensuring that there's better supply.
0: Mm-hmm.
1: Yeah. Wouldn't the foreign investment surcharge be the thing to really double down on?
0: Well, I think it's both. We need all of these things. Again, there's just not one solution. We need multiple levers to be able to pull to really get productivity happening back in the market.
1: And I guess if you don't pull all of those levers, if you don't get that supply into the market, house prices will rise anyway.
0: They will.
1: Because there's not enough supply.
0: That's right. It'll be from a demand point of view instead.
1: Sue-Ann, lovely to meet you.
0: Thanks so much, Ellen.
1: Sue-Ann Fresneda.
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3: 612 ABC Brisbane.
1: 22 minutes past four. News of the day now. What's the Reserve Bank done and why? Back to the top story. If you've got a mortgage, the Reserve Bank has increased interest rates by 0.25%, widely anticipated given the challenges facing the economy. Last week, the Australian Bureau of Statistics released figures showing headline inflation is at 4.6%, up from 3.7% the month before. Remember, of course, that the target range is 2 to 3%. Governor Michelle Bullock knows this will mean more pain.
4: It's a real income shock for Australia and the world. Australians are poorer because of this shock to oil prices and energy prices and all the other commodity prices that are being impacted. So we are poorer, and there is no way out of that. The trade-off is much worse.
1: Daniel Ziffer is an ABC business reporter. Daniel, first of all, I don't recall hearing the governor ever speak so frankly. Between the oil shock and interest rate rises, if you have a mortgage, you're going to be poorer. There's no two ways about it.
5: It is pretty blunt gear. She used the word tough a lot, that it is a tough time. It is tough for people. And that is the reality. We have Australians very exposed to movements in interest rates, unlike other economies where people have fixed mortgages and they take them out for decades at a time and just kind of deal with it. Most of ours are variable. They rise up and down on interest rates. Interest rates are up. People are going to pay more.
1: I'm reading the numbers. Someone's done the figures today, Dan. If you have a mortgage of about $750,000, $736,000, compared to what you were paying in January before these three increases, you're paying per annum an extra $2,650 more on a mortgage of those proportions. What's the argument for it?
5: The argument for it is if we don't do it, things will be worse. So even though increased petrol costs and not just in fuel but in the cost of liquid fuels going into everything that gets moved around and lots of products that we consume, despite that, taking a lot of money out of the economy. The Reserve Bank says if we don't raise interest rates and constrain the economy more, inflation, the speed of price rises, will keep accelerating beyond us. It's already at 4.6. They wanted it at prices going up at more like 2.5% a year. It will get beyond us like it did last time, and we'll have to hike interest rates more. So it is a tough and difficult situation. They only have one lever, and they have absolutely yanked it today.
1: Yeah. So we've gone up 0.25%, I guess core inflation well above the target of where the RBA wants it to be at 2.5%. A majority decision this time around. So there's 9 on the Reserve Bank board, 8 voted to increase, 1 voted to keep rates steady. What does that tell you?
5: Oh, it depends on your analysis. You know, it's either one hero out there or there's, you know, it was a compelling case, you know, that they had a split decision last time. It only just got over the line. On this one, it seems like more of the board were convinced that this was the option that had to be taken, that if we want to get inflation under control, we don't want it to get away like it did last time. We got up to near 8% in the headline, that being prices rising at 7.8% a year, and thus taking more action and longer to get down. They want to cut that off. They want to send the signal to the market and to people that, no, this is, you know, don't charge more. Don't try and extract higher prices because there's less money around. That's the signal they're trying to send through the very real impact of people having less money.
1: Daniel Ziffer with you on the day the Reserve Bank of Australia increased interest rates for a third time this year. The question raised today is, could the RBA be overdoing it? Could we be reducing inflation but skirting with recession? It's something the governor has acknowledged.
4: Yes, it's possible that we have given too much weight to the inflationary risks and we haven't given enough weight to the possibility that consumption will pull back quite a lot. At the moment, we think in our baseline scenario that that's not going to happen.
1: What were the scenarios that they laid out, Dan?
5: Well, I mean, you've seen already in the data that consumer confidence has plunged. It's at lowest rates it's been for long periods. Consumer spending has snapped shut. I mean, this stuff is already happening because people's discretionary money, the extra cash they had around, has been sapped by the high fuel prices, which for most parts of Australia, people have, it's what's called inelastic. They can't spend much less than they already do in getting around. So that money has already gone. They're already really stretched. There's a massive risk that the RBA is overdoing it, that they tip the economy into recession, which means it stops growing and starts going backwards. This is the third rate rise in a row.
1: Daniel Ziffer with you, ABC Business reporter. There are nevertheless expectations there may be another rate rise coming on, at least one more this year. Where are the markets sitting on that?
5: It's still really unknown. It's always been a big point of conjecture this year as we swiftly changed from, oh, there's going to be more rate cuts, and we had 3, to, hold on, we're turning around. We're starting to lift the rates again. We're now back to where we were in February last year. So it's not a simple thing where all economists agree on the one thing, but most agree that there will be another cash rate rise. The RBA is laser-focused on getting inflation down. They're less fussed about the fact that it will cause higher employment. They've always said that, although they rarely say it out loud because they don't want to look like sadists. But they are quite happy with more people being unemployed, because what happens when more people are unemployed is there is less pressure on wages because there's a larger pool of people available to work.
1: Dan, I've got so many pieces of paper in front of me, I can't find the piece of paper I'm looking for, but I've got some excellent notes on how much more people are paying. Do you happen to know the answer off the top of your head? I'll just shuffle pieces of paper.
5: The average mortgage is about $600,000 or $700,000 right. In Australia. The thing with an average is that it's an average, and so you've got people like myself who are like, wow, That would be amazing. Anyway, the average is about $600,000 to $700,000, and for most people, that's going to be about another $100 a month. So we're back to the interest rates we had in February 2025, a really high point where people were very stretched. There was great public pressure. Remember that

0: period where people were just demanding the Reserve Bank start to cut rates and release some of that pressure. They did. We went down. We had multiple cut, wait. But now we're back up the other side and there might be more to come. So this is a period where people are very stretched. We're going to see consumer spending really start to trim down. You know, as Michelle Bullock said, and she wasn't lying, it's tough.
1: Yeah. They're expecting that inflation will peak around about June and come back down the other side. Did they nominate a point at which the inflation will be back to the target range, which is prices rising around 2 to 3%, which we can cope with, right? And at that point, you have interest rates at a neutral setting. So they're neither cutting them nor are they increasing them. We can all heave a sigh of relief. And if you, you know, you sign a contract to for someone to provide you with goods and services, you're fairly sure that in 3 months' time, that'll still be the price. When does that nirvana arrive?
0: Well, I don't have that their latest graph in front of me. The last time I looked, they said that was kind of 2027 moving to 2028 where they really get to kind of 2.5%. So we're talking about this target band between 2 and 3%. That's how much they want prices to rise every year. That's a healthy amount where there's still some growth and there's still some competition and stuff, but not so much that it's getting out of control. It will give you no comfort that in the last 40 quarters, so the last 10 years, it has been within that band of 2 to 3% one in five times. So only 20% of the time has it been in the band. It's either been too high, too low, too high, too low. It's a very hard thing to manage, particularly when they've got such a blunt instrument to manage it in. So that next year and towards the end of next year, you know, that's when they start to think it will get down into that target band of prices only going by 3%, but we don't know, and that is a fair way off.
1: Okay, Daniel, thank you very much for taking the time. Much appreciated.
0: It's not my joy to depress everyone, but that's where we are today.
1: Yeah, it's good to know at least where we are. Dan Ziffer with you, ABC Business reporter. Helen on the text line. We're all poorer, she asks. The haves are not poorer. The gap between the haves and the have-nots is now a chasm. I'd like to know whether sales of luxury cars have taken a hit. We're going to cross to the newsroom in just a moment. After that, were you squashed in like sardines this morning on the train on the way to work? Taking the temperature on the rail dispute next. How long could that possibly go on for? Matt Eaton has the news headlines.
2: Hello, Ellen. Reserve Bank Governor Michelle Bullock has defended the central bank's decision to raise interest rates for the third time this year. The official cash rate has risen by a quarter of a percentage point to 4.35%. Speaking after the decision, Ms. Bullock says the conflict in the Middle East has forced up fuel prices and the price of many other goods is also rising, driving up inflation. Train commuters are being warned travel disruptions could continue if union pay negotiations drag on further. Queensland Rail says union industrial action has forced them to slash hundreds of weekday services. An 8% pay offer has been rejected. The matter will go before the Fair Work Commission on Thursday. The husband of a woman killed in a head-on collision north of Brisbane this morning has described being absolutely devastated at the loss of his wife of 21 years. Karen Scott's car was struck by an allegedly stolen ute just before 4 a.m. as she headed to work as a registered nurse at a Woodford aged care centre. And a new report says modern slavery is at record levels in the UK and is set to worsen over the next decade. Britain's anti-slavery commissioner says technology has made it easier to recruit and control victims and had worsening financial struggles caused by the high cost of living and insecure work. More news coming up at 5 o'clock.
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4: Traffic.
5: I got heavy delays at the moment on the Bruce Highway southbound with a crash at Morayfield. One lane is blocked adjacent to the Buchanan Road exit, so crews are attending there, and as I say, those delays are back past Bribe Island Road, so very heavy delays for southbounders. Just in around the airport precinct, got some timber board debris, Southern Crossway southbound in the left lane at the east-west Artill Road overpass, so extra care through there. Murrumba Downs, Bruce Highway northbound, a breakdown before Braes Road overpass. We have seen peak delays back to the Gateway Motorway generally this afternoon back to Nudgee. Got a breakdown at Meadowbrook, no delays. Logan Motorway eastbound, one lane blocked after Logan Lee Road. Also a breakdown down at Forest Lake, Logan Motorway eastbound lanes after Wooga Street overpass. Peak delays back to the Fitch Motorway. And also, we're going to break down at Murarrie Gateway northbound up to Port of Brisbane Motorway off-ramp. Traffic's okay through there. And there has been some small spot fires. Crews have been keeping an eye on that this afternoon around Ripley, Centenary Highway near Wesley Way. That was after an earlier crash this afternoon. The vehicle did catch fire, so some of that grassed area has caught fire. So they're keeping an eye on that and putting out those small spot fires at the moment. But traffic is still getting through and minor days at times. I'm Brad from ATN. More details in 15 minutes on 612 ABC Brisbane.
1: Thanks so much for that, Brad. Coming up to 25 minutes to 5. On the text line, lower unemployment means more people on Centrelink. You'd think more people working means more income in the way of taxes for the government. Economics is confusing sometimes, writes Heather. Dennis says increased interest rates are good for some, bad for others. We talk about it every rise or fall. We must just work with what we get. Yeah, that's right. Although, Dennis, we didn't get it, did we? It's not demand-led inflation that we're all dealing with. It's supply-side inflation that they're trying to crush. So we're not spending too much money chasing too few goods is the definition of inflation. It's because of the jolly price of petrol, and there's not a lot anyone can do about that, except maybe yearn for good music and great conversation on the wireless. You could try that. Here's the Sunny Boys, Alone With You. You're never alone. You've got 612 ABC Brisbane.

0: Alone with you, the Sunny Boys at 21 minutes to 5. Every day I try to get you an answer to this question: are we getting any closer to resolving the rail dispute? And can I tell you, it is a relentless and thankless job I undertake every day on your behalf. Because if you catch the train to work to save on fuel costs, or just generally because it's an efficient way to travel around, the ongoing dispute between Queensland Rail and the unions has meant drastically reduced train services, and so you are squashed in like sardines at the moment on the train. How long is that likely to last, you ask? Well, the official answer is until further notice, which sounds pretty dire. The wage negotiation between Queensland Rail and seven transport unions is at an absolute standstill. Today, the Transport Minister spoke with Steve Austin on Mornings.
1: Yeah, well, first up, Steve, I want to acknowledge commuters' frustrations. I'm frustrated too.
0: Later, he fronted a chaotic press conference during which a protester spray-painted the word QRUPT on a wall behind the minister and was then dragged away by police in the middle of the press conference.
2: QRUPT, QRUPT.
0: For the record, there is absolutely no suggestion the Transport Minister is in any way corrupt. So, once the protester was dragged off by police, the Minister was asked why he was not directly involved in negotiations and why he is reportedly refusing to talk or meet with transport union officials. Earlier, he told Steve Austin there is an offer on the table via Queensland Rail negotiators.
3: As the Minister responsible, are you happy with how QR is handling negotiations?
1: Well, Steve, Queensland Rail has a deal on the table. And in fact, as I think we spoke about last week, Queensland Rail has improved the deal that was previously on the table after we were asked by Fair Work Commission to come back with an improved offer. That was tabled last week, and QR is ready to negotiate. And ultimately, what we're calling on the unions to do is to stop the strike activity, get back to work, come to the negotiating table and work through these issues in good faith, and stop holding Queenslanders to ransom. And Queensland Rail, my direction to Queensland Rail has been to work through these issues in good faith.
0: But yesterday, union leader Peter Allen said Queensland Rail made the prospect of resolving the dispute even harder when it sent out individual letters to union members over recent days warning they would not be paid even if they came to work if they persisted with legal low-level industrial action like overtime and paperwork bans.
4: At that very same time, we were communicating with the Fair Work Commission, who gave us direction just shortly before those notices went out, to say that they wanted to bring senior union officials from each union. So in that case, me, my president, and my senior legal officer, and the chief executive of Queensland Rail, as well as their head of human resources, along with representatives of the government, in an effort to see whether or not we could move things along. Now, I would have thought that in an effort to try and move things along, poking us in the eye by saying, well, you might be taking a low-level industrial action such as a paperwork ban or something like that, and instead saying, well, if you do that, we're going to send you home and not pay you, we don't think that that's the actions of somebody who is attempting to be conciliatory.
3: Are you at war with the Queensland Union Movement, as Jacqueline King, the General Secretary, seemed to indicate yesterday at the Labor Day march? Do you appear to be at war with the unions in Queensland now?
1: Well
3: they've declared war on you.
1: Yeah, look, I think they're entirely irresponsible comments, and I think what we've seen through the CFMEU Commission of Inquiry is those sorts of inflammatory, intimidatory threats have no place in negotiations between a workforce and an employer.
3: So the unions have declared war on you, but you're not declaring war on the unions?
1: Well, we've demonstrated an ability to be able to get deals done through these enterprises.

0: those bargaining arrangements, and we'll continue to work through them in good faith. But what we won't do is side with militant unions at the expense of Queensland taxpayers. We will hold unions to account as we work through these negotiations, but we'll work through them in a respectful and constructive way.
1: Union leader Peter Allen said yesterday it is time the government ended the hands-off approach to negotiating an end to the dispute, but he reckons Brent Mikkelberg, the minister, would not be useful at the bargaining table.
2: On the one hand, he wants to beat his chest on this, but he doesn't want to roll up his sleeves. I think it's time for the Premier to intervene here.
1: Well, the parties will have a chance to end the impasse on Thursday. The Rail, Tram and Bus Union and Queensland Rail have been urgently recalled to a mediation with the Fair Work Commission to try and nut out a wage deal. So, with long wait times during peak hours this morning and again this afternoon, 300 services cut, there's a Saturday timetable in place. Queensland Rail has urged you to check your TransLink journey planner before travelling. On the text line this afternoon, listening, Andrew from Yandina Creek, he says, packed in like sardines on the train heading home now. He's travelling Fortitude Valley to Nambour. Let's hope we can get an end to that fairly soon. Doesn't sound promising, though, does it? 4:45 now. Coming up in your Daily Dose of Sports, Steph Gilmore proving the doubters wrong, reclaiming her Gold Coast crown in her return to the World Pro Surfing Tour. That's next in sport.
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4: Traffic.
5: Got a crash just in on Stanley Street eastbound. It looks like it's an Annerley Road there, okay. Wollongabba. So crews are attending. We are starting to see some delays in that area. It's only just occurred, so it's a minor build-up for that eastbound direction at the moment as crews get that cleared. So just as you make way from South Brisbane, that crash at the moment. It's been a lot of breakdowns on the roads this afternoon. We do have a breakdown at Riverview, Ipswich Motorway westbound, left shoulder before the Warriga Highway exit. Also a breakdown in Downs, Bruce Highway northbound before Braes Road overpass. Big delays have been back to Gateway Motorway at Nudgee. Now, we've had a single big crash. Bruce Highway southbound, one lane blocked adjacent to Buchanan Road exit at Morayfield. Delays are solid past Brybellon Road. And also some timber board debris around the airport precinct. Southern Crossway southbound left lane at the east-west Dutchell Road overpass. And heavy on the Logan Motorway eastbound. Peak delays back to the Centenary Highway from Forest Lake with a breakdown after Woolgrove Street overpass and a breakdown at Belmont Gateway southbound left lane before Old Clem Road. It has been busy from Tingalpa. I'm Brad from ATN. More details after 5 on 6:12 ABC Brisbane.
1: Thanks so much for that, Brad. It is doing maths. That's what it sounds like in my head. I won't do that again, I promise. 13 minutes to 5. Jonathan Healy is along from ABC Sport. Steph Gilmore winning the Gold Coast Pro. Not bad for someone on the comeback trail, Jonathan?
6: Yeah, it's always one of those things with surfers and certain athletes where they come back and you think, I thought that person retired. And yeah, Steph Gilmore, she did step away from the sport full-time for 2 years. But she's back on the World Surfing Tour this year and she got knocked out in the first couple rounds in Bells Beach and Margaret River to start the season. But back on her home break on the Gold Coast, Snapper Rocks, she's won. She's at 38 years old. And, yeah, she beat a Brazilian named Luana Silva, who's, if the math sound that you were making are going on in my head now as well, 17 years her junior.
1: Wow.
6: So, yeah, you know, just about half her age. And, yeah, certainly proving wrong some of the people on tour, including another 21-year-old, Betty Lou Sikora-Johnson, who basically said, look, this team, my current generation is going to smoke these older people like Gilmore and Carissa Moore. But, yeah, Steph's certainly proving them wrong still. But I think she's not going to be going for a world championship this year, probably, she said. In her own words, I have so many weaknesses in the events coming up. So I think she's keeping her expectations relatively low. But, yeah, what an event to get your win back on tour, back on your home break.
1: So 7-time world champion or 8-time world champion but not lining up for a 9th. Just out of interest, how emphatic was that victory at

0: snapper.
1: Yeah, look, I mean, it was relatively clear because she scored a 9.5 on one wave. So yeah, it was pretty clear cut. And I mean, look, it's one of those things in surfing. There's so many unpredictable elements with waves and the weather. But yeah, she basically did talk about how well she knows that sort of break and how to anticipate it. You know, the way the water's moving under her board. And yeah, it was just such a joyous moment for Steph.
0: Another bizarre ailment for a Broncos player. Take us through what's been happening with Dean Mariner.
1: Yeah, very, very weird. Pretty disturbing one, actually. So I was actually live blogging this game and for ABC Sport, and I saw him get a cork in his thigh. Obviously very painful for anyone who's had a cork. Perhaps if you have any older siblings, you know the feeling. And yeah, he went off relatively early in the game, got it strapped up, put some padding on, and was sat on the sidelines in the second half, looking a bit sore and sorry for himself. But you sort of thought it's just a cork. Then Josiah Carapani got injured, and Dean Mariner came back on and was looking pretty limited just for the last 10 minutes or so. And then it came out a couple of days later that he had woken up in the middle of the night in real pain. He alerted the doctor at 1:30 a.m. after that game against the Roosters. And in the words of the Broncos medical director, his thigh had deteriorated. He was in a lot of pain and his thigh was rock hard. They tried to drain it, thinking it was just a standard bruise, but the swelling didn't go down, and they took him to hospital in an ambulance, and it turned out he had something called compartment syndrome, which, again, looking at the Broncos this year, you feel like you need some sort of degree in nursing to understand exactly what's going on with all these players. But compartment syndrome is basically when there's such severe swelling usually in the leg or the arm that the fascia between the muscle and the skin is compressed and just building pressure and building, which can cut off oxygen. And basically, Dean Mariner needed what the Broncos called limb-saving surgery to relieve this pressure, which is really, yeah, quite scary scenes for anyone, but particularly an elite athlete. So what seemed just like a pretty regulation injury has again turned into this very strange, pretty frightening sort of turn of events for the Broncos, who are absolutely going through it in terms of injuries this year. So he's going to be out for an indeterminate period. And I think pretty much everyone's just wishing him the best now.
0: Yeah, thank goodness they saved the limb. Also on the injury list, Corey Jensen.
1: Yeah, so this was another one. Just they've got so many injuries. Last week we heard that Corey Jensen, starting prop for the Broncos, was out with a pulmonary embolism. So again, it's just it, which is a blood clot in the lung, for anyone who doesn't know. It's just another one of these very, very strange ailments that seems to be befalling the Broncos in the premiership defense. And yeah, looking through their team list, which was just released a couple of minutes ago, it's an odd one. Halfback Adam Reynolds is out again with a very severe concussion. We know Payne Haas is already out. Ben Hunt isn't there. Dean Mariner obviously isn't playing. Tony Staggs is suspended. So yeah, it's another very odd looking team list. Ben Hunt's actually included on an extended bench, but I would be surprised if we saw him playing on Saturday against the Sea Eagles for sure.
0: 7:05 now. Jonathan Healy from ABC Sport with you. Another AFL player from the Lions this time accused of a homophobic slur. What's going on there?
1: Yeah, so this is unfortunately becoming a bit of a trend, really. We're seeing a few of these over the past couple of years. This time, young Kobe Evans, who was taken by the Lions with the 38th pick in last year's AFL draft, he's yet to make his AFL debut. He has been accused of making a homophobic slur against a VFL player during a VFL match against Coburg over the weekend. So it's been referred to the integrity unit, and look, details are relatively sparse, but the club did confirm that Kobe apologised on the field and post-match. The club said he's extremely remorseful and takes full responsibility. The club is disappointed the incident has occurred,

0: while supporting and educating the player. So this comes after the Lance Collard case last week, who is a St Kilda player who had a long ban reduced by the AFL Appeals Board. The president of the AFL Appeals Board then put out a statement saying the AFL and football at the elite levels is a very stressful and intense event, seemingly trying to justify the use of, in the Appeals Board's words, racist, sexist and homophobic language. And the AFL Appeals Board president was then fired by the AFL. So it's these incidents keep cropping up, and it's a strange mix of really disturbing that so many cases are appearing, but perhaps heartening that people are being emboldened to actually call them out, assuming that they were already there before. And this is actually more the reporting of it that is becoming more prevalent rather than the actual incidents. That might be a slightly optimistic outlook. No, I don't know.
1: But a good point to be made. Jonathan, thank you so much.
0: Thanks, Alan.
1: It's hard sometimes, the injuries, the controversies, but you've got to think about Steph Gilmore, haven't you, at Snapper Rocks there at her age, beating somebody 17 years her junior, is what he said in the Gold Coast Pro on the weekend. Well done.

0: What a recording. That's Annie Lennox and the Eurythmics with Aretha Franklin. Sisters are doing it for themselves. About a minute away from your news at 5 o'clock. What does a rate rise mean for the housing market right now? Time to buy, time to sell, and more details emerging of what's in the budget for investors. And you got to stay tuned because we'll be announcing the winner of our Festival of Outback Opera competition. Don't go away.
1: Everything Brisbane.
2: Newly appointed Lions co-captain Josh Dunkley.
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4: 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You could say they did it in a canter.
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0: ABC News with Matt Eaton. Good evening. Reserve Bank Governor Michelle Bullock says today's interest rate rise is restrictive, but it gives the central bank room to deal with price shocks stemming from conflict in the Middle East. The central bank has raised the cash rate by a quarter of a percentage point to 4.35%. The board has noted underlying inflation is too high, but it's getting worse because of fuel price rises due to the war in the Middle East. Ms. Bullock says the board will continue to monitor the situation overseas and how it's affecting the Australian economy.
1: The board now judges the level of the cash rate to be a bit restrictive, which will help to address the risk that inflation will be higher and more persistent once the current prices shock passes through the economy. This gives the board space to see how the conflict plays out and the response of Australian households and businesses to the shock.
0: The Australian share market closed lower. The ASX 200 finished a fifth of 1% down on 8,681. Shadow Treasurer Tim Wilson has dismissed the government's claim that public spending is not a factor in the decision to lift interest rates. Treasurer Jim Chalmers says the war in the Middle East has pushed up fuel prices, which has worsened inflation. But Mr. Wilson says while today's statement from the RBA doesn't reference government spending, the inflation issue predates the Iran war.
2: Well, the Reserve Bank outlined in its statement today that inflation was a problem for Australia in the second half of last year. The Iran conflict wasn't around in the second half of last year. Public spending continues to fuel the demand that is driving Australia's inflation pressure.
0: Rail commuters in southeast Queensland are being warned travel disruptions may worsen if union pay negotiations drag on further. State political reporter Alex Brewster explains.
3: Queensland Rail says union industrial action has forced them to slash hundreds of services each weekday, amounting to a 20% cut. Many lines have today seen carriages crammed and commuters left waiting on platforms unable to board. Unions, including the Rail, Tram and Bus Union, knocked back an 8% pay rise over 3 years last week and will head to the Fair Work Commission with the government on Thursday. Queensland Rail has warned it will need to assess what services it can provide if there is further industrial action.
0: More than 20 people have been killed in an explosion at a fireworks factory in central China. More from China correspondent Alison Horn.
4: Chinese state media say the blast at a fireworks factory in Hunan province was reported on Monday evening local time, with at least 21 people killed and more than 60 others injured. The explosion was so dangerous, authorities evacuated everyone within a 3-kilometre radius of the plant. Police investigating the cause of the blast have reportedly taken control measures against the person in charge of the fireworks company. Authorities say two gunpowder warehouses within the factory area continue to pose a high risk amid rescue efforts. Alison Horn, ABC News, Beijing.
0: A prominent Jewish community leader has told the Royal Commission on Anti-Semitism and Social Cohesion Australia's image as a safe haven for Jewish people has been trashed in recent years. Gavin Coote reports.
5: Vic Arledef, who led the New South Wales Jewish Board of Deputies for 17 years and is currently on the board of SBS, has told the inquiry prior to the October 7 Hamas attacks, anti-Semitism was at the margins of Australian society. Now, he's testified, it forms part of the ecosystem and has damaged the nation's reputation as a safe place for Jewish people.
6: That image has been trashed, and I'm confident that I speak for most Jewish Australians when I say that we fear the next Bondi.
5: Dr. Arledef told the inquiry many are questioning if they have a long-term future in Australia.
0: South Sydney rugby league star Latrell Mitchell has ended his self-imposed media ban to speak about a teammate's milestone. Rabbitohs winger Campbell Graham will play his 150th NRL game against Cronulla this Saturday. Mitchell says he wanted to acknowledge a special occasion.
7: For Stretchy, Big Campbell's playing 150 this week, so he's one of my great mates, one of my all-time teammates, and very proud of him.
0: Queensland's weather, a patchy cloud band tomorrow will bring isolated showers in a band from the central west to the eastern Darling Downs and Granite Belt. Isolated showers along the east coast, including the southeast coast. Showers and a chance of a late storm about the eastern Darling Downs and the Granite Belt. Brisbane's temperature range tomorrow, 19 to 27. The Gold Coast, 17 to 26. The Sunshine Coast, 18 to 26, and Ipswich, 15 to 28. More showers possible on Thursday. ABC News.
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11: Hey, great to have your company this afternoon. 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Big changes to the sort of tax breaks that are available on investment properties coming down the pike next week. 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
8: Traffic.
13: Been a lot happening this afternoon, breakdown-wise. A couple of crashes in the mix as well, and heavy peak delays on the majors. Got a breakdown around the city. It has been busy around the city on the Capital Bridge, Riverside Expressway, Bosways and Coronation Drive as well, and Hale Street for the inbound run. Riverside Expressway, a breakdown southbound left lane just near Alice Street, or just after Alice Street, as they peak delays around the city at the moment. Got a breakdown at Chermside West, Webster Road, northbound left lane before Roadie Road is blocked. Delays past Kitchener Road. Got a breakdown in one southbound at Mirambina Drive. Exit at Ormo. It's been a two-vehicle crash at Woolloongabba, minor build-up, Stanley Street eastbound, left lane blocked at Annerley Road. Got a breakdown sitting at Riverview, Ipswich Way westbound, left shoulder before the Warriga Highway exit. And we've got some timber board debris around the airport precinct, Southern Crossway southbound, left lane at east-west Archer Road overpass. And a breakdown still sitting at Belmont Gateway southbound, left lane before Old Cleveland Road. Traffic's been back to Tingalba. Breakdown clear to Forest Lake, Logan Motorway eastbound before Woolgoo Street overpass, and traffic's been back to the Centenary Highway. And also we've got at Maury Field a single vehicle crash, Bruce Highway southbound adjacent to Buchanan Road, delays are past Brybellum Road, and there's been a northbound breakdown before Braes Road as well on the overpass, just at the overpass there, Marumba Downs, but peak delays back to the Gateway Motorway at Nudgee this afternoon. So a couple of incidents both ways on the Bruce Highway not helping. I'm Brad, I'll have more details before 5:30 on 6.12 ABC Brisbane.
11: Thanks so much for that, Brad. Cleveland 23 degrees, Sippy Downs 23, Robina 24 this afternoon, 23 degrees at Cashmere, Brookwater still 26 degrees as the sun goes down in southeast Queensland, and at Fairfield it's 24 degrees. Third time unlucky for borrowers today. The Reserve Bank of Australia has delivered a third straight increase to interest rates, pushing up the cash rate by 25 basis points. Just watch how quickly your bank sends you the letter or the text that your mortgage repayments are going up. If you're thinking of buying or selling a home or investment property, what does that mean for you? Dr. Asti Mardiasmo is the Chief Economist for PRD Realty, somebody we turn to again and again on 6.12 ABC Brisbane to help us understand the changing economy. Before we talk budget, Asti, let's talk interest rates. An increase of 25 basis points announced by the RBA. I just want to play you something the Reserve Bank Governor Michelle Bullock said when explaining what this will mean for Australians coming off the back of the fuel crunch as a result of the Mideast war.
1: It's a real income shock for Australia and the world. Australians are poorer because of this shock to oil prices and energy prices.

0: prices and all the other commodity prices that are being impacted. So we are poorer, and there is no way out of that. The trade-off is much worse.
1: The trade-off is much worse. Asti Mardiasmo, what does she mean by that?
2: Hi there, Ellen. What she means by that is that if we do not control or try to control our inflation rate, because as we know, our inflation rate has gone up to a much higher level than the RBA predicted and at a much faster rate, or like much earlier than they predicted, is that our cost of living will just keep on going up and up and up. If we remember back in 2022, it went up to about 7.88% inflation rate. So when she said that the alternative is worse, is that there's a chance that inflation rate can keep on going up, which means our cost of living will keep on going up. And when she's already saying that we're poor right now, it will become an even more difficult time.
1: Yeah, so currently the rate of inflation, which is the rate at which the average rate at which prices are increasing in the economy for goods and services, running at 4.6%. So every year the prices go up by 4.6%. They're trying to aim for 2 to 3%. That's the ideal range that the Reserve is supposed to get us to. What kind of impact do you think this third straight increase to interest rates will have on home borrowers and indeed renters, given, of course, Asti, that the increase in the price of fuel has been compared by economists to effectively another interest rate rise?
2: It definitely will impact the borrowing capacity in terms of people who are trying to get into the market, where they will be able to access less money. And that will definitely impact how much they can offer in the market as well. But I think the more important part here is, you know, when you say about, many people saying that the fuel crisis, the cost of crisis is almost like another set of interest rates, is how it's going to impact the household budget. And the household budget is the one that's going to suffer, because it means that people are definitely going to be paying more for their monthly mortgage. And it's as if everything has doubled in price. Everything is becoming even more tighter. And the idea here is, which is, you know, it can be a little bit perverse if you kind of think about it, is the tighter that our household budget is because we do have to, you know, pay more in our mortgages, et cetera, and the fuel and everything, is the less that we spend and the more that we save. And that means less demand in the market. And it's this less demand in the market that economically and technically is what is supposed to pull down the inflation rate.
1: Great description. Basically, the Reserve Bank Governor Michelle Bullock saying much the same thing. Overwhelmingly, the Reserve Bank Board voted to increase your interest rates today. 8 of the 9 Reserve Bank Board members saying this is what's necessary. The Governor herself, with a blunt admission of what this is going to mean for your household.
0: Now, I understand this is a really difficult time for households who are already facing higher fuel prices and other cost of living pressures, but we must get on top of inflation now so that it doesn't get away from us.
1: That's the Reserve Bank Governor, Michelle Bullock. She's basically saying today, Asti Mardiasmo, that, well, it'll be June, hopefully, by the time inflation peaks, and then the rate of inflation, the rate of price growth, will come back down. So we'll start to see things getting to where the Reserve Bank wants them, perhaps towards the middle of next year. Is that how you're reading it in terms of how long this pain goes on?
2: Normally does take anywhere between 6 to 8 months for, even though it seems like it went up really quickly, like in the past 3 months or so, it does take around 6 to 8 months for inflation rate to be pulled down to at least that same level of anywhere just above 3% or within that 2 to 3%. So it definitely is going to be a bit of a long run here. It's not one where suddenly, for example, things might get better slightly in the next, even if things get better slightly in the next 3 months, for example, and the inflation rate comes down a little bit, it doesn't immediately mean that there's going to be a cash rate cut, because obviously the RBA wants to continue pulling that down. And then once it's down at a particular level, normally just about above 3%, they want to see stabilize a little before

0: per individual. We're talking about a rising jobless rate, the jobless rate starting with a 5 instead of a 4, and that per capita recession coming on. The governor was then asked, well, what happens if we have to start rationing fuel? She replied, it could get very bad. We would be in a very...
1: Or uncertainty surrounding actually buying into new builds. And the hope here, of course, is that with more housing supply, then there's more options, more competition, more opportunities for people to get into the market. And it may not, you know, dampen property prices as much as we'd like it, because demand is just so much right now. But at least it evens up the playing field a little bit and provides people with a little bit more option.
0: It is 19 minutes past 5 now. Just a quick couple of questions and quick answers, Asti. We're still waiting on the details of what will be in the budget so that we can make a final analysis of what this might mean. If you're an investor, is now the time to look at selling?
1: To be honest with you, I would hold off. And the reason being is because the devil is in the details and we do not know the details.
0: Yeah. Is this going to free up houses for people to buy? Is any of this designed to get investors to go to heck with it? You know, I can't buy units and houses and lose money on the investment and deduct my losses against my other income at tax time, so I'm not going to do that anymore. Is it going to free up? I'll sell the investment property.
1: Short answer, no, it won't. And the reason being is that it depends on how long you've held on to that property. And we will actually see quite a lot of investors hold on to their property because they feel that, well, I'm going to maximize the potential of the grandfathering. I'm going to maximize, you know, whatever I can get in terms of when I sell it for a later date, as opposed to now, and I have to pay more taxes. Who knows? There might be another change when it comes to policy.
0: Yeah, and so, should renters, if you're renting, you're listening and renting to all this, and you're thinking, oh, what is my landlord thinking? Are you any more insecure as a renter because of any of these proposed changes?
1: I will say no, only for the fact that, like I said, 60 to 70% of most Australians have just that one property. And so the negative gearing that is proposed is for multiple properties. And a lot of the times as a renter, you're already locked in into some sort of safety for the next 12 months. And one of the reasons why this proposed budget is negative gearing changes for multiple properties is to give a bit of protection to renters as well.
0: Asti, thank you for taking us through that. We'll do it all again in a week when we know the final details.
1: Absolutely perfect.
0: Dr. Asti Mardiasmo, Chief Economist at PRD Realty. Want to head along to Magic Round this May? I have got the last 3-day passes in town. These passes are absolutely and completely sold out. We're giving you the chance to win tickets to every NRL game during Magic Round. I'll say that again. We're giving you the chance to win tickets to every NRL game during Magic Round. That's footy all day, all weekend. Now, to get into the draw, keep listening. At some point in the next little while, I'm going to play the cue to call. You're going to need to text me, 0467 922 612, sometime between now and 6 o'clock. You're going to listen for that cue to call. It'll give you the instructions on how to enter. And basically, you're going to need to text me 0467 922 612. Don't go away.
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0: Tracy Chapman talking about a revolution. 22 minutes past 5, sun's going down.

0: The clarity of that song, Tracy Chapman talking about a revolution. Did you know that that 1988 debut album is really very highly regarded by all these audio experts for testing stereo systems? They put that whole album on, particularly that track, talking about a revolution, to evaluate speaker quality, because essentially that is Tracy Chapman's voice and it's just recorded as is, extreme clarity. There's no changes been made digitally to the system. You've got the driving drum beat. You've got the range from the guitar and the organ, the bass control. It is just a perfect song. It's not distorted. It's not overwhelmed. And you bang that on and you check out your stereo system. Look, it's either that. And if you put that through any stereo system, you're probably going to buy it.
1: James Valentine.
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0: Okay, here's a question for you. Who watches the watchdogs here in Queensland? The Public Service Commission is the powerful organisation that's meant to uphold the independence, accountability and integrity of the Queensland Public Service, which, by the way, is the biggest employer in the state. According to the website, the commission is high-performing and apolitical because the public service should act in the best interests of you and all Queenslanders, not in the interests of a partisan minister or government. Because at worst, a lack of independence leads to poor decision-making, a waste of public money and ultimately corruption. So, imagine the surprise when the Public Service Commissioner David Mackey gets married and who turns up to be the marriage celebrant officiating at the wedding? None other than the Deputy Premier Jarrod Bleyie. Jarrod Bleyie is the Minister for Industrial Relations. The groom oversees the employment conditions of Queensland's public servants, manages enterprise agreements and resolves disputes. But the Deputy Premier didn't hide the fact that he was officiating at the wedding of that man. In fact, he posted a picture of himself and the groom on his private social media page. And yes, there were other politicians at the wedding, Labor politicians. Mr. Bleyie made clear he didn't accept a fee for acting as the celebrant, and he did so in a private capacity. But is there a perception issue here that was perhaps overlooked? The public sector must be perceived to be independent of executive government, and the Premier felt so strongly about that. It was a key election promise. Within 100 days of coming to office, he pledged the LNP government would establish an independent public sector commission. And so in late 2024, the government announced it would amend the Public Sector Act to, quote, allow the commissioner's role to be more independent of executive government in order to drive the independence of the Queensland Public Service, unquote. Basically, the change made it impossible for the government to sack the Public Sector Commissioner without grounds, quote, elevating the role to be independent of the Premier of the day. Wonder what you think.
4: 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Have your say. 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
0: Yes, let's take a quick check of the traffic.
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4: Traffic.
6: Yeah, thank you, Ellen. And I can deliver some better news. That crash at Morrowfield and Bruce Highway southbound, that's all been cleared at the Buchanan Road exit. Delays are past Brybellin Road. It was a single vehicle crash. They're all gone now. It was there for nearly an hour. So that traffic should start to settle down being southbound. There has been a breakdown northbound before Braes Road overpass from Rumba Downs. We are seeing peak delays. It has been heavy from the Gateway Motorway nudging this afternoon. Still got a breakdown at Belmont on the Gateway southbound left lane before Old Clinton Road. There has been minor delays there. A breakdown in Munster southbound Mirambina Drive at almost a minor build-up, and a breakdown in the city, Capital Bridge southbound left lane after Alice Street, peak delays in the city this afternoon, and lights are on flash at the Gap, Waterworks Road and Payne Road. We had a crash on Stanley Street eastbound, that's just been cleared as well, and Annerley Road at Woolloongabba, and just minor peak delays in that area generally. I'm Brad from ATN, more details in 15 minutes on 612 ABC Brisbane.
0: Thanks so much for that, Brad. Did you enter the draw for the Opera in the Outback competition, drawing a winner for that prize for two people to travel and stay in Longreach? That's next. Do not go away.
4: Everything Brisbane.
7: I'm at the emergency department at the Royal Brisbane and Women's Hospital.
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0: ABC News. Good afternoon. I'm Jessica van Vonderen. Mortgage holders will be hit with their third interest rate rise this year following today's Reserve Bank decision to lift the cash rate. Alison Branley explains.
1: Australia's central bank has voted to increase official rates by 0.25% following their latest meeting. The change brings the cash rate to 4.35%. In its minutes, the bank said inflation picked up in the second half of last year, but conflict in the Middle East was driving up fuel prices and inflation in general. The RBA has diverged from other countries, including the US, where many central banks have left their rates on hold.
0: Reserve Bank Governor Michelle Bullock says she understands the pain facing households, but the bank needs to act now to stop inflation getting away from them. The Federal Treasurer Jim Chalmers is pointing to the war in the Middle East as one of the key reasons for the rate hike and says it isn't the news borrowers wanted to hear.
2: Australians are already paying a hefty price for this war in the Middle East, and this decision will make things harder for people. Just because this was the decision that was widely expected and broadly anticipated won't make it any easier for millions of Australians with a mortgage.
0: A woman who died in a head-on collision with a stolen ute north of Brisbane this morning has been identified as 60-year-old nurse Karen Scott. Hannah Moon reports.
3: Woodford Manor Aged Care are remembering Karen Scott as a respected and dedicated part of their team. She was driving to work early this morning when a ute believed to have been stolen crashed into her car in Woodford. She died at the scene. A Woodford Manor spokesperson says Ms. Scott was a much-loved member of their community who will be greatly missed by many and has extended their condolences to all that knew her. The driver of the ute, a 31-year-old man who was known to police, fled the scene and was arrested at a nearby school a short time later. Police say early witness reports suggest the alleged offender had been driving dangerously.
0: At least one of former Premier Anastasia Palaszczuk's upcoming book tour events has been postponed. Ms. Palaszczuk was due to speak at a library on the Fraser Coast on Thursday as part of the promotion of her new memoir, The Politics of Being Me. Her partner, Dr. Reza Adib, was last week charged with the rape of a woman in her 30s. His lawyers say he intends to vigorously defend the charges. Police on the Gold Coast are investigating a series of alleged robberies at tobacconists across the city. Cigarettes and tobacco were stolen from a Reedy Creek business in a raid last week. Early this morning, goods were stolen from a tobacconist in Highland Park, while another in Helensvale was damaged in an attempted break-in. Chief Superintendent Brett Jackson says police are investigating whether the incidents are linked.
4: At this point in time, we don't believe there is anything completely organised in relation to tobacconists like we see in other states. However, we are treating these break-in offences seriously and our detectives are working to identify those people responsible.
0: More Australian couples are continuing to live under the same roof after they separate or divorce because of the housing crisis. Relationships Australia says it's seen a significant increase in the trend in recent years, with federal court data also showing a gradual rise in the number of divorce applicants who say they're still living with their ex-partner. Lawyer Ruth Jeffers says many Australians are leaving relationships only to find they've been priced out of their own neighbourhoods.
5: Separated under the one roof because they simply don't have any other options. In terms of access to their work, in terms of access to where their children go to school, if they have to move out, there's a high likelihood that they can't afford to either rent, let alone buy, in a similar area.
0: In basketball, the New York Knicks have won the opening game of their NBA playoff series against the Philadelphia 76ers, taking game one 137-98 at Madison Square Garden. The series will stay in New York for game two on Thursday morning, Australian time. Queensland's weather, a patchy cloud band tomorrow will bring isolated showers in a band from the central west to the eastern Darling Downs and Granite Belt. Isolated showers along the east coast where the possible storm on the Darling Downs. And I'll have more news, sport and weather at 7 o'clock on ABC TV. Hope you can join me then.
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7: Hello, Samantha Donovan here on PM at 6:05. The Reserve Bank Board puts the interest rate up for the third time this year. Also, the Royal Commission into Anti-Semitism hears Jewish schools are having to pay huge security bills to protect their students. And what's the motivation for a string of arson attacks on Melbourne nightclubs?
8: You can't pump tens of billions of dollars into the criminal underworld and not expect them to use that money for other nefarious purposes.
7: I hope you'll join me for PM just after the 6 o'clock news.
6: ABC Brisbane.
9: This is Drive
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10: If you were to get married, which politician, past or present, would you like to have officiate at your wedding? Who would it be? You could go all the way back to Federation if you want to, if you could have any politician, local government, state government, federal government, officiate at your wedding. Who would you have do the honours? 1300 222 612 0467 922 612. We had some fun with that question in the office today. That conversation was sparked by the fact that there was a lot of surprise today to see that the Deputy Premier, Jared Blay, had acted as a marriage celebrant for the Public Service Commissioner, David Mackey. Now, Jared Blay is a registered celebrant. The issue is that the Public Service Commission is meant to be strictly independent of the executive government. So is the Deputy Premier marrying the independent commissioner really a good look? We asked the Premier that specifically, quote, these are the questions we asked. Given the Crisafulli government's amendments to the Public Sector Act, allowing the commissioner's role to be more independent of executive government, is it appropriate for the Deputy Premier in any capacity, public or private, to be officiating at the commissioner's wedding? And the second question that we asked, did Mr. Blay inform the Premier of his intention to officiate at Mr. Mackey's wedding? Well, the Premier was unavailable for an interview this afternoon. His media team said he would not be providing a statement. The matter was best left to the Deputy Premier's team for a response. And Jared Blay's team did provide a response. We asked the Deputy Premier, did Mr. Mackey ask you to officiate at his wedding, or did you offer to officiate? And given the Crisafulli government's amendments to the Public Sector Act, allowing the commissioner's role to be more independent, was it appropriate for you to act in any capacity, private or public?

0: to be officiating at the wedding? And finally, did you inform the Premier of your intention to do so? This was the response to be attributed to a spokesperson for the Deputy Premier's office. The Deputy Premier was more than happy to officiate the wedding in a personal capacity for someone who has worked under numerous governments and is well respected by both sides of politics. They offered further information. As we've noted, there were other Labor MPs present at the wedding. None of them were actually officiating at the wedding. And finally, the Deputy Premier has disclosed on his register of interest that he is a registered marriage celebrant and does not charge. Quite the photo. You can look it up online. The Deputy Premier standing beside the Independent Public Sector Commissioner, the Public Service Commissioner, on his wedding day. All smiles.
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0: The Festival of Outback Opera runs from the 19th to the 25th of May. For some time now on ABC 612, we've been asking you to call up to get into the draw to be chosen as the winner. The prize includes an airfare for two, Brisbane to Longreach, two nights accommodation. There's a river cruise, an outback dinner, tickets to the Singing in the Night and Sing, Sing, Sing events. You get to go along to the Stockman's Hall of Fame. You can go in and see a show, and first class entry to the Qantas Founders Museum. Kerry Schultz is one of the people who entered. Did you ring up and enter? Did you, Kerry?
2: I did. Thank you. Yes.
0: That was quite an undertaking because you had to listen to breakfast and you had to get the cue word. And then
2: yes. Go to work and come home. So, but I couldn't believe I got through. I thought I'd won when I got.
0: Well,
2: have I won?
0: You have won, my dear.
2: Well, guess what, Ellen? It's our 40th wedding anniversary that week. My husband was wanting to do a road trip to Longreach, and guess what? We're going.
0: Oh, wow. Very good. Congratulations to you. That is a ridiculous bit of serendipity, isn't it? Yes. Did you ring him and say, the ABC's called, it might be me?
2: Well, I did, and I've been telling him to be quiet too. So, so it is just absolutely amazing because he's been wanting to go to the Qantas Museum, go to Longreach, and, of course, the fuel crisis hit. So we sort of thought, oh, no, not this year, but we're going. So that is just absolutely amazing. Thank you.
0: Not at all. Now, are you an opera fan, or are you waiting to be turned on to opera in the outback?
2: Bit of opera. I don't mind anything out there. That'll be just amazing. And the river cruise as well. Wow, what an anniversary present.
0: Yeah, congratulations. 40 years. Everybody will say the same thing. You get less for murder. What's the trick to a long, happy marriage?
2: Well, actually, every anniversary, do something special because, you know, you've got to celebrate. Even when the kids were little, we'd do something special. But this 40 years, we'll certainly remember that going out to Longreach. So thank you.
0: Can you take some photos for us and send them in?
2: Absolutely. Absolutely. Really excited. So thank you. I'm a menopausal woman like you, Ellen, and I just resonate with a lot of things you say, but this time I'm really happy.
0: Good on you. Good on you, Kerry Schultz.
2: I don't know what politician I'd get to marry. So
0: yes.
2: I was trying to think of, but I think I'd pass on that one.
0: Yes, that's right. That's right. We're not living those sorts of lives, are we, Kerry?
2: No.
0: We were sort of debating Gough would be he'd be marvellous. Bob Hawke, I think we can say now, probably would have hit on the bridesmaid, so that would have been no good.
2: Yeah, no. Actually, my husband used to work for Qantas, and Gough, he used to see Gough Whitlam, and he was a thorough gentleman, so he was very nice. So, yes, it would be nice.
0: Yeah, very good. Very good. Menzies could have been good. He was good with a quip.
2: Yeah.
0: He would have been pretty good. You want somebody of that sort of stature, probably an ex-barrister. But I digress. A deserving winner. Do enjoy it.
2: Thank you. Oh, thank you. That has just made our anniversary very special. Thank you, Ellen.
0: That's Kerry Schultz. Congratulations again, Kerry. 40th wedding anniversary. They're going out to Longreach. She and her husband, a return airfare for two from Brisbane to Longreach, two nights accommodation, the river cruise, the outback dinner, tickets to Singing in the Night and Sing, Sing, Sing events, Stockman's Hall of Fame entry, everything you'd want to do out at Longreach, first class entry to the Qantas Founders Museum. And don't forget

0: yet, of course, the dramatic backdrop of the Australian outback and some of the greatest opera singers on the contemporary scene. What a trip that will be. It is now, 17 minutes to 6 on 612 ABC Brisbane. Great to have your company this afternoon. Here's a question for you: to AI or not AI? That is the question. Why does using artificial intelligence frighten you when apparently you really can use it for good?
1: On 612 AM.
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1: This is 612 ABC Brisbane with Ellen Fanning.
0: Of course you've heard of AI. Who hasn't? It's all over the media. It's coming for your job, they keep warning you. But is it? How do you make artificial intelligence work for you and not work against you? Kate Russell is the founder of Humane. She works with businesses who want to use AI. There's a lot of fear and loathing about AI, the fact that it can hallucinate because it's so desperate to please you, the fact that it might be coming for your kids and grandkids' jobs. Are you here to tell us embrace it, are you?
3: Thanks for having me. Look, I think it's just important that we talk around AI in a general sense. And I think the best thing we can do is get out there and educate about what AI is, because I think the lack of understanding can definitely provoke, instill a lot of fear in people because they just don't necessarily understand a lot about it.
0: Okay. Why is it different from Google and how is it more useful?
3: Yeah, so I think if we look at simplifying AI, it's probably the best way to start. At its basic, AI is software that's being trained on an enormous amount of human-generated text. And you can now have a conversation with it and in plain language. So you can type something in and it responds. Ask a question, it answers, give it a task, all of that. People have probably heard of the most well-known ones people have probably heard of, ChatGPT, Claude, Google's Gemini, and they all work on the same basic idea. So the thing that makes this generation of AI different from what came before is that you don't need any technical knowledge to use it. You just talk to it. And that's generally new and why this particular moment feels quite different from every other technology shift we've seen.
0: Is it right to say, Kate, that basically I'm talking to the AI overlord and underneath that AI overlord there's a whole heap of little bots who have different specialties, and when it's getting its answer for me, it says, wait a second, the bot who does statistics is just doing their thing, and wait again, the bot that's checking this report is just doing, and then it collates all of that together. So there's like a whole heap of these little bots running around doing different tasks, whereas Google is, what's 6 times 7? Boom, there's the answer.
3: Yeah, and I think that the biggest thing just to remember is that it's been trained, the difference is that's been trained on an enormous amount of human-generated text. So that's why people always say, you know, AI is actually, it predicts things, and so that's why sometimes with numbers it's not great. And I think that's the important thing to remember about, you know, what AI is. And that's where I think sometimes people don't necessarily understand the core of it, which makes, you know, a lot of things like fear and things like that and how it's going to impact my job come into play.
0: Kate Russell's the founder of Humane. She works with businesses who want to use AI. I'm told that it's not nearly as effective if I don't train it. How do you train AI? I'm flat out training the cavoodle.
3: Yeah.

0: is how you train it. How you train it, when we talk around that, it means, say you've got something like Claude, which is an LLM, which is a large language model. That's basically what kind of it's called overall, and then Claude sits underneath it like a ChatGPT. And so when people talk about training it, what they mean is getting it to know more about you, your business.
1: So how do you do that? I mean, one of the simple ways I've been told to do that is to say, before you go off harebrained using all the energy and water in the world to try and answer my question, explain to me what you think I just asked you.
0: Yeah, I mean, you can ask it questions back, but one of the things when we talk about training it, and especially in a business sense, is that you're training on information about you. So say, for example, you run a small business, maybe it's a coffee shop. You want to give it information, as much information as you want, and tell it about the business that you're running. Because then when you ask it a question, it knows context. And so the analogy I like to use is like an intern. If an intern comes in, they might be super eager, super passionate, but most of the time they don't understand your business, your culture, or your competitors. And so what they're going to deliver you is pretty generic. And that's like AI. You need to train it like you would an intern to be able to get the most out of it, so it understands you, your business, your environment, and everything that like that around it.
1: So let me press you further. Let's assume you don't want to upload your, last month's financials to AI, but you're going to say to it, I run a coffee shop. It's this big by this big. I use this kind of coffee. This many people come in. Broadly, I make this much profit. These are the issues with it, blah, blah, blah, blah, blah. And then I want you to answer this question. Now, if you have an account, it will remember all that. How might that alter how it answers the question, what is the best coffee to buy for my coffee shop?
0: Because it's got context. And context is everything. And so because it has context, it will be able to pull in relevant information. And a good kind of example.

0: information isn't necessarily just sitting in their brain. So we want to be able to use AI in a guarded sense to be able to, I guess, act as the assistant.
1: I really want to press you to be more specific because I think we understand it's a large language model, it's revolutionary, it's really different, it can change your life. But I really want to talk about how, Kate. I really want to talk about how. So the information, for example, of the coffee shop example that I gave, mm-hmm. and I gave the context, might be, this is some information about Southeast Queensland. This is some information that you need to understand about, I don't know, how much taxes you're going to pay about coffee coming into the country. This is new coffee fields opening up in Indonesia that have won prizes that you could get into Southeast Queensland. These are some, it'll cross-reference like that. That's the sort of difference it would make, that it's searching with understanding, right?
0: Correct. Exactly. And so it's searching with that understanding. And so what I would do is say for everybody, pick one task, whether it's in a business or a personal, that you do every week that takes longer than it should. Something like whether you are summarising notes, drafting a document, preparing for a meeting, writing something that you keep putting off. Now, try doing it with AI instead.
1: So, example, I can record on my phone, everybody can record on their phone, a conversation that they might have on the telephone with somebody else. It might be a briefing conversation. If you have their permission to record, you could belt all that into AI, get meeting notes out of it, and even say, get a transcript out of this and figure out what it is that we agreed to do. What are the three action points out of this? So that would save you a hell of a lot of time, wouldn't it?
0: Absolutely. You could just go even further and say, okay, summarise this conversation. What are the three themes? What are the next steps? And now can you draft an email to that person and follow up? And then you as the human needs to follow up. But you've just taken what potentially could have taken an hour, all of that admin to be able to now save for using AI.
1: Thanks for the conversation, Kate, for example. This would be the email, manager of Humane. Read the conversation we had on the radio, 612, blah, blah, blah, blah. These were the three key themes that came out of it. And we've agreed to do X, Y, Z, talk to you next week, right? That would come out of it. And

0: want to implement it yet, but they create that kind of safe space, the anxiety tends to lift quite quickly. And that's why I really talk about the whole education piece around AI. And the more we talk around it and the more people can understand the context, it can really help.
1: Good on you, Kate. Great chat.
0: Thanks so much.
1: Kate Russell, manager of Humane, making AI understandable.
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4: It's on flash at Burpengary, Morayfield Road and Paradise Road. The Bruce Highway southbound has been recovering from Caboolture right through to Buchanan Road after an earlier crash. Lights are on flash at the Gap, Waterworks Road and Payne Road. Still got a breakdown in the city. Towing is on site. Capital Bridge southbound left lane after Alice Street with a breakdown there. It has been heavy around the city on the Capital Bridge and Riverside Expressway both ways. Traffic's been back to Coronation Drive as well. Got a breakdown M1 southbound at Mirambina Drive exit at Ormo. Minor delays there. And got a breakdown still sitting at Bell. Minor build up on the Gateway southbound left lane before Old Cleveland Road. I'm Brad from ATN. That's the latest traffic on 612 ABC Brisbane.
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1: There you go, 0467 922 612. Text Magic Round, put a full stop, and then say why you want the tickets to go to the footy all weekend. 0467 922 612, Magic Round, full stop, and then the reason why you'd like to be the winner. Kelly Higgins-Devine.
5: Too much footy is barely enough.
1: Wouldn't that be awesome?
5: It's completely sold out.
1: It's 3 days of football. You'd have to have one of those hats with water in it, forget the beer, to just keep yourself hydrated.
5: Exactly.
1: You'd be wandering around with it.
5: For an NRL fan, that's paradise.
1: Yeah, that's
5: come
1: right
5: to paradise and watch the footy.
1: I love this one. Magic Round. Love it. I think that's good. Yeah. That'll do.
5: Absolutely.
1: That'll do. That's good. I like that.
5: I wish we had a Magic Round for AFL.
1: Yes, why not?
5: Well, they've got the Gather Round in Adelaide.
1: I know, but it's not here. So what's the point of that?
5: Well, they've got garbage ovals that the Lions have to play. But anyway, moving right along. Your question tonight. In swimming, what's the first stroke swum in an individual medley?
1: Well, freestyle would be last. It's not going to be... Oh, it'd have to be backstroke because you start in the pool.
5: Would it now? We will find out in just a moment.
1: That's a hard no, isn't it?
5: Would it have to be? No.
1: Because you're in after you dive in, so you could do the backstroke anytime, and you're not going to start with... You don't start with butterfly, do you?
5: You do.
1: You'd sort
5: have
1: out the...
5: Have you ever done butterfly?
1: It's brutal.
5: Can I tell
1: my shoulders
5: story?
1: Don't work for this reason.
5: Well, that's...
1: Yes.
5: Well, once we're of a certain age, women's shoulders just don't work. Mm. When I was around about 13, mm-hmm. I went

0: swing.
1: Doing the wrong stroke.
0: Yeah, and I went, that was me. And they're like, rightio, just gave me the towel and we left.
1: Yeah.
0: And I never did another swimming comp in my life.
1: That's it. I'm sitting in the stands and I'm bringing a book.
0: Yeah. That's it.
1: That's terrible.
0: Season 3 of The Assembly has started. One of the stars, one of the interviewers, actually, Oliver Hetherington, mm-hmm. has been in season 2 and 3. We're going to have a chat with him. And comedian Brett Blake is bringing his show Little Turd to the Brisbane Comedy Festival.
1: Turd.
0: Yes. At the tender age of 16, he was charged with inciting a riot, disorderly conduct and assaulting a police officer. So we're going to talk to him about why it is we're not talking to him from jail.
1: Very good. He's turned his life around and now he's written a comedy show about it. I am here for that. 6:35 with Kelly Higgins Devine. Don't miss it.
2: Everything Brisbane.
3: I'm at the emergency department at the Royal Brisbane and Women's Hospital.
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5: ABC News, good evening. I'm Matt Eaton. The Federal Treasurer, Jim Chalmers, is dismissing claims today's Reserve Bank interest rate decision is needed because public spending is pushing up inflation. The cash rate has risen for a third time this year to 4.35%. The opposition says government spending is fueling inflation, but Mr. Chalmers says the war in the Middle East is the biggest factor.
6: To those people who are pretending that the government's budget is the sole driver of prices in our economy or interest rate decisions. They weren't saying that last year when interest rates were cut three times. And so I think that's an important bit of perspective.
5: Speaking after the decision was announced, Reserve Bank Governor Michelle Bullock says she understands the pain

0: hearing another step in this process on the way to committal or potentially elevating this matter to the Supreme Court of the Northern Territory. The court process has got a long way to go yet, and we do also know that police investigations into this matter are continuing, even with Jefferson Lewis charged and
1: Wurundjeri people of the Kulin Nation in Melbourne. Tonight, the Reserve Bank Board puts the interest rate up for the third time this year. Also, the Royal Commission into Anti-Semitism hears that Jewish schools are having to pay huge security bills to protect their students. And what's the motivation for a string of arson attacks on Melbourne nightclubs?
2: You can't pump tens of billions of dollars into the criminal underworld and not expect them to use that money for other nefarious purposes.
1: In another blow to Australians trying to pay off a mortgage and put fuel in the tank, the Reserve Bank has today raised the cash rate by a quarter of a percentage point to 4.35%. It's the third interest rate rise this year and reverses the three cuts of last year. The hike was predicted by money markets and economists after the March inflation numbers showed inflation is increasing at a rate well above the RBA's target band of 2 to 3%. In a moment, we'll get analysis from the National Australia Bank's chief economist, Dr. Sally Auld. But first, this report from Rachel Hayter.
3: February, March, and now May. Three rate hikes already for 2026. And the boss of our central bank knows it hurts.
4: This is a really difficult time for households who are already facing higher fuel prices and other cost of living pressures.
3: But the RBA Governor Michelle Bullock says it's necessary suffering.
4: We must get on top of inflation now so that it doesn't get away from us.
3: Raising the cash rate by a quarter of a percentage point to 4.35% is designed to reduce Australians' spending, lowering demand in our economy to match shortfalls in supply, some of which existed before the closure of the Strait of Hormuz, but that made everything worse.
4: The shock to oil and some other commodity prices has worsened the trade-off between inflation and growth.
3: It means the RBA is willing to let growth go down to about 1.3%, which the governor describes as pretty anemic. Asked whether the bank is risking tipping the economy into recession, Michelle Bullock was candid.
4: Yes, it's possible that we have given too much weight to the inflationary risks and we haven't given enough weight to the possibility that consumption will pull back quite a lot. At the moment, we think in our baseline scenario that that's not going to happen, that growth is going to be anemic, but the economy will still grow. But there's always that risk.
3: Responding to this afternoon's decisive 8-1 vote by the RBA board, the Treasurer Jim Chalmers acknowledged some of Australia's inflation problem is homegrown.
5: We have an inflation challenge in our economy which is made worse by the war in the Middle East.
3: He says that's why a responsible budget next Tuesday is so important.
5: We recognise that even though the budget is not the primary driver of prices in our economy or these interest rate decisions, we intend to play a helpful role, not a harmful role, in the fight against inflation.
3: The ABC has confirmed next week's federal budget will include changes to capital gains tax, negative gearing, and the taxation of trust funds, a trio of taxes to help young voters. The Australian newspaper is reporting that all taxpayers will get a $200 to $300 so-called earned income offset. But the Prime Minister, Anthony Albanese, has not confirmed that.
6: There's a whole lot of speculation out there in budgets, and that's what happens. Some of it right, some of it's wrong.
3: The Shadow Treasurer, Tim Wilson, has meanwhile accused the government of driving up inflation through spending.
7: This government has a consistent pattern of behaviour, which is to fuel inflation, then tax the inflation, then spend that inflation and keep the cycle going. And until they stop pouring debt petrol on the inflation fire, Australian households will continue to pay a high price.
3: But the Treasurer points out there's no reference to government spending in the Reserve Bank's monetary policy decision statement. As for household spending, figures released by the Australian Bureau of Statistics today show it rose 1.6

0: 6% in March, driven mainly by fuel costs, but discretionary spending on goods and services was also up 0.6% month on month. But that's not the case for these Melbourne locals, who are tightening their purse strings to deal with rising costs.
1: Any shops I go, I have to look at the price, like, you know, if they're on the sale, I can buy, yeah? If not, very hard with anything.
2: I've been cutting back on a lot of my insurances. I called around and I reduced the sort of cover that I had on a lot of them, which basically brought it back to what I was paying before, but to cover a lot less.
0: Some economists argue the RBA is overdoing it because the impact of the previous two rate hikes this year have yet to filter through to the economy. But Chief Economist with KPMG Australia, Dr. Brendan Rinn, disputes that, explaining that about two-thirds of Australian households are exposed to rate hikes either directly or very soon after.
3: Because the vast majority of Australians that have a mortgage have a variable rate mortgage, they get hit with the interest rate movement really quickly, and then what you see is a corresponding adjustment in spending behaviour by households fairly immediately as well.
0: After today's hike on a $600,000 mortgage over a 25-year period, Canstar estimates payments will go up by $91 a month.
4: That report from Rachel Hayter and Kimberly Price. Dr. Sally Auld is the chief economist at the National Australia Bank. She told me it's clear from the Reserve Bank governor's comments that the board is anxious about rising inflation.
5: So they're really facing into a compounding of two distinct dynamics. The first one was really a homegrown issue where we had aggregate demand running ahead of aggregate supply. And so we had capacity pressures putting upward pressure on inflation. And so that meant that even before the Middle East conflict began, we had inflation that was too high and also expected to rise further. And then the second force or dynamic that has compounded that problem is the Middle East conflict, where clearly the price of oil has gone up. And we know that that will deliver what we call first round price impacts on headline inflation. But the bank, I think, is quite worried also about what we call second round price impacts. So this is where the prices of goods and services that might not be directly related to the price of fuel or diesel also start to go up. And so that's left them with an outlook for inflation where we now see underlying inflation running above the top of the target band well into 2027, and also a situation where business and household inflation expectations are lifting as well. And so I think they feel like that's a pretty challenging inflation situation to navigate, and actually will require growth in the broader economy to slow quite a bit over the course of this year. And I think that's why they felt like another rate rise was the right thing to do.
4: Why is inflation going up, though, when so many households seem to be reining in their spending as they deal with higher mortgage payments, higher fuel prices and other bills?
5: Well, it's interesting because I think some of the data is telling us that actually households so far through March and most of April, so the first couple of months of the conflict, are actually doing okay. And yes, we know and we can see from data released from the ABS earlier today that spending on fuel has gone up, and that's largely a price story. But we also observed that spending on discretionary goods and services is holding in okay too. And this is something we track pretty closely at NAB, and we use our own transactions data to have a look at exactly what households are doing. And basically it tells us that in level terms at least, discretionary spending hasn't gone up since the onset of the Middle East conflict, but nor has it gone down.
4: Just briefly, what are people still spending money on in terms of those treats, those discretionary items?
5: Cafes and restaurants, not so much accommodation or travel, but maybe perhaps the smaller things. So what we would call recreational services, like going to a movie. But it feels, for the time being at least, the household sector is managing the challenges around monthly cash flow reasonably well.
4: Dr. Auld, do you think the Reserve Bank Board made a mistake last year when it cut rates?
5: Look, I think everything is easy with hindsight, especially central banking. And so given everything we know now, it does appear that maybe, you know, in a world of full foresight, they might not have been so quick to cut rates in 2025. But I think it's fair to say that it wasn't just the Reserve Bank, you know, all private sector economists, including ourselves, were surprised at

0: right thing to do to maybe, you know, ease monetary policy modestly.
1: Do you think inflation is going to go up further?
0: Yes, we do. So we've got inflation peaking around the middle of the year. So that should be about 5% on the headline measure, a little bit less than 4% on the core measure. So in that sense, you know, the worst is yet to come on the inflation story. However, we do think, and this is contingent on the trajectory of the oil price, but we do think that inflation will come lower over the course of 2026 and hopefully by the middle of 2027 should settle down a little bit and be more consistent with the RBA's 2 to 3% target band.
1: Do you think, though, there'll be another rate rise at the next meeting of the Reserve Bank?
0: Look, at the moment, we don't have that in our forecast. I mean, we're giving that some pretty deep thought at the moment. But I do think everything we heard from the governor today, everything that we saw in the Reserve Bank statement today sort of highlights that they are really worried about inflation. And I think that tells you that if rates are going to go in any direction in the next couple of months, you know, the risk is that they go higher.
1: Dr. Sally Auld is the chief economist at the National Australia Bank. A witness has told the Royal Commission on Anti-Semitism and Social Cohesion that there is, quote, a tax on Jewish identity. Jeremy Stowe-Lindner, the principal of a Jewish college in Melbourne, was referring to the high cost of providing security at Jewish schools as anti-Semitism worsens. Mr. Stowe-Lindner was one of 12 witnesses appearing before the commission on the second day of its public hearings in Sydney. Our reporter Barbara Miller was there. Barb, what did Mr. Stowe-Lindner tell the Commission about

0: cars as they drove past, students harassed essentially on public transport, of graffiti on the college, that's Bialik College in Melbourne. He said it got so bad that students could no longer go into the CBD in their uniforms, and that the school had taken measures to upgrade its security and its security systems, and that this cost was being put on parents, a security levy, he said, that had risen from the early 500s to the mid 800s in terms of dollars per child per year. And he said that he now thought of this as a tax on Jewish identity, and he had formed the opinion that state and federal governments should cover it.
1: I've come to the conclusion most recently that actually what we have normalized should not be normal. And the obligation to protect Australian citizens from other Australian citizens should not fall on those citizens themselves if there is an objective risk assessment that concludes they are at risk.
0: And Sam, he said that he gave an interview on this subject to a newspaper ahead of his appearance at the commission. And he said that the comments that came in were along the lines of, I'm sure they can afford it, very on brand, it's their choice to be paranoid. And he told the commission that these kind of comments, which he'd almost anticipated, that they play into anti-Semitic tropes about Jews and about money.
2: And Barb, the commission also heard more evidence from Jewish Australians of the abuse they suffer in their everyday lives. Can you tell us a bit more about that testimony?
0: Yeah, a number of people described being verbally abused while out in public. We heard from one man near Golan. He said he was walking home. It was a beautiful evening. He decided to walk. He was wearing his kippah, his Jewish head covering. And he said a man who was dressed in military-style clothing began shouting at him, calling him a dirty Jew, making Nazi salutes, and pretending to point a gun at him. He said he wanted to pursue this with police, but they said he should just drop the case. They said there was no audio of the threats. And at that time, this has since changed, making a Nazi salute wasn't illegal. And he said only a tourist came to his aid. That's something we've now heard from a number of witnesses, that they feel that other people don't get involved when they are being obviously abused in public places. For example, Kovi Panith was before the commission this afternoon. He said he was abused on a train, a man shouting anti-Semitic taunts at him. And he said no one came to support him.
3: And it just felt to me that this was normal now. This is how things occur, where in Australia, Jews get abused, and that's just the way how it is. And that's the part that was very, very upsetting to me, in that this is now normalised in society and quite acceptable.
4: And after that event, did you consider not wearing your kippah in public?
3: Yeah, so I had a conversation with my wife about that, and she said, look, maybe it's time for me not to be so visibly Jewish. And I absolutely refused to do that. I said, if we do that, we let the bastards win.
0: Now, Mr. Panith did, however, say that his children do now tone down outward signs of their Jewish identity in public. And again, we've heard similar statements over these past 2 days from a number of people who've come before the commission about concealing their identity. As one woman put it, we're just kind of quiet.
2: Barbara Miller reporting for us from the hearings of the Royal Commission on Anti-Semitism and Social Cohesion in Sydney. This is PM. I'm Samantha Donovan. You can hear all our programs live or later on ABC Listen. To Melbourne now, where a string of arson attacks on nightclubs and restaurants has police worried they're seeing a new wave of gang violence. About 18 businesses have been set on fire in inner suburbs like South Yarra, Paran and Southbank. Police say there's no clear motive for the attacks. Some industry groups, though, think organised crime figures are trying to pressure the venues into selling black market alcohol. David Sparks has more.
5: On Little Bourke Street in the heart of Melbourne, forensic investigators carry bagged evidence out of the nightclub La-Di-Da. This security guard, who's worked there for 6 years, says they had a feeling something was coming.
6: Yeah, weeks ago the security boss got word that this was the next place to be attacked. I think it was like 2 or 3 weeks ago. And yeah, but it did.

0: didn't end up happening, but we were waiting for it to eventually happen.
1: It's the latest in a series of arson attacks on hospitality venues in Melbourne, and there are still no clear answers about what's going on. Victoria Police has set up Operation Eclipse to investigate. First Constable Paul Hogan says the risk that someone will be hurt or killed is confronting.
2: Oh, it's terrifying. It's terrifying. And I would hope that these offenders would have some sort of understanding of what the results could

0: be.
1: Bars, restaurants, strip clubs and one brothel have been hit so far. They're mainly in upmarket hospitality areas in South Yarra, Paran, South Bank, the CBD and South Melbourne. Yesterday morning, arsonists targeted Electric Bar in Paran, crashing a vehicle through the front of the building and dousing it with petrol. Police believe the offenders were disturbed before they could set the building alight. Also yesterday morning, police arrested four teenagers and one 20-year-old in possession of jerry cans full of fuel, just one block away from the Electric Bar. Victoria's Attorney General is Sonia Kilkenny.
2: Organised crime syndicates who may be trying to intimidate Victorians is not going to be tolerated. And can I just, I want to acknowledge Victoria Police and their work. I know it's their highest priority in trying to disrupt this, and also to establish what is driving this.
1: In the absence of a confirmed motive, people are speculating about the attacks. One theory is that criminal gangs are trying to pressure law-abiding businesses into selling black market booze, but there's no evidence yet to back that up. Another theory is that the gangs are simply demanding some kind of extortionate tax. The ABC understands a number of businesses have been sent a threatening text message saying,
3: "Hello. If you got this message, we're after you, your family, your businesses, homes and souls. We will take it by force if you don't comply."
1: It brings to mind separate arson attacks in Melbourne over the past 2 years by traffickers of illicit tobacco. Associate Professor James Martin is a criminologist at Deakin University. He says it's not clear what, if any, links there are between the tobacco attacks and these latest incidents, but the use of arson is telling.
4: I think one of the dangers that we are potentially facing now is we've seen arson attacks be used very effectively by organised crime groups to eliminate competitors and to consolidate control over the illicit tobacco market. So that's a well-established and ongoing modus operandi now. And I think one of the dangers is that once organised crime groups realise that this is a very effective method, then they can start to think, OK, well, where else can we use this kind of tactic?
1: Associate Professor Martin says the theories about black market alcohol or extortion demands are both plausible but far from solid. Whatever the motive, he says it's part of a bigger picture in which organised criminal gangs have been thriving and now they're looking to diversify.
4: The illicit drugs trade has been growing in Australia for decades now, and as a result, we've got a drug industry valued between somewhere in $11 and $14 billion. And over the last 5 years, really in particular, we've seen a massive growth in the sale of illicit tobacco, which has added another $7 billion into the coffers of organised crime groups. This is a massive growth industry, you know, billions and billions, tens of billions of dollars going into the hands of organised crime groups who we know will use that money and reinvest it into weapons, into other criminal activities. So the policies that we've had to try and tackle these very large illicit markets have been failing for some time now. And as a result of that, we're really strengthening the hand of organised crime to engage in these kinds of activity.
1: In other words, if criminals have resources, they're going to use them.
4: You can't pump billions or, you know, tens of billions of dollars into the criminal underworld and not expect them to use that money for other nefarious purposes.
5: That's Associate Professor James Martin from Deakin University. David Sparks with that report. A teenager with several disabilities is suing the Australian government for discrimination. Sean Senbul-Lynch was stranded in Vanuatu for days after the deadly 2024 earthquake. He and his family allege he was refused access to the Australian Defence Force flights that brought hundreds of other Australians home. The teenager and his lawyers say they're pursuing the case in the federal court to make sure no other disabled person is left behind in future emergencies. The ABC's National Disability Affairs reporter Naz Campanella has the story.
6: Sean Senbul-Lynch was enjoying a long-awaited family trip in Vanuatu to visit his grandmother in 2024 when the ground began to shake.
7: I was wondering what was occurring at the time, but I was also wondering what natural disaster was it?
6: It was an earthquake of 7.3 magnitude that had hit the capital, Port Vila.

Killer, causing deaths, damage, and shutting the main airport to commercial flights. Sean lives with a vision impairment, cerebral palsy, and while he can walk, he does often use a wheelchair. The now 15-year-old, who is also a para-athlete, was hoping to board one of the evacuation flights home. His father, Liam Lynch, was in Australia at the time and says he repeatedly appealed to Australian government staff for help to evacuate his son. He says he was told by the Department of Foreign Affairs and Trade that the Australian Defence Force had said that the ADF had deemed the evacuation flights were not suitable for a wheelchair user.

0: government to the federal court alleging disability discrimination. He's being represented by senior solicitor Nicola Colagiri from the Justice and Equity Centre.
1: Sean was treated less favourably than people without disability when he was trying to access evacuation flights.
0: She says Sean was left in Vanuatu for 4 days when almost 700 other Australians and residents were brought home.
1: In our view, the Commonwealth Government did not properly assess whether adjustments could have been made in Sean's case to allow him access to and travel on the defence evacuation flights.
0: Sean and his legal team are hoping his case will trigger a review of the Australian government's policies and procedures to ensure this doesn't happen to anyone else.
2: What should have happened should have been an in-person assessment of what they could see I could do rather than making assumptions of what I could do.
3: Sean Senbul-Lynch speaking to the ABC's National Disability Affairs reporter, Naz Campanella. And the ABC has contacted the Department of Foreign Affairs and Trade and the Defence Force for a response, but both say they can't comment on a matter before the courts. Thanks very much for joining me for PM. I'm Samantha Donovan. Just a reminder, the podcast of the full program is available on ABC Listen. And we'll be back at the same time tomorrow. Good night.

0: Adam Storey with ABC News. The Shadow Treasurer has dismissed Jim Chalmers' claim that public spending is not a factor in the decision to lift interest rates. The Treasurer says the war in the Middle East has pushed up fuel prices, which has worsened inflation. And Tim Wilson says while today's statement from the Reserve Bank doesn't reference government spending, the inflation issue predates the Iran war.
1: Well, the Reserve Bank outlined in its statement today that inflation was a problem for Australia in the second half of last year. The Iran conflict wasn't around in the second half of last year. Public spending continues to fuel the demand that is driving Australia's inflation pressure.
0: The United States and Iran have launched fresh strikes sparked by US President Donald Trump's efforts to get stranded ships out of the Strait of Hormuz. Correspondent Bridget Rollison.

0: Shots against each other in the Strait of Hormuz. The US says that it shot down 7 Iranian boats after Iran shot missiles and drones and small boats at US ships in the Strait. And this comes after the US launched what it called Project Freedom. So this was a project designed to escort ships through the Strait of Hormuz, which has now been closed for months since this war began.
1: The state's emergency services minister has offered his condolences to the families of the 2 marine rescue volunteers who died in a boating accident in Ballina last night. The volunteers were responding to reports of a yacht in trouble off the coast when their own vessel rolled. A third man was killed in the accident, with 4 others making it to shore and taken to hospital. Jihad Dib has told State Parliament the government is grateful for the service of the volunteers.
2: To the families of the deceased volunteers, to marine rescue and to the people of Ballina, the hearts of our whole state go out to you. I know the entire emergency services fraternity will be devastated by these losses and will wrap their arms around you in whatever way you require.
1: The actions of police will be independently reviewed after a driver died during a pursuit in the Riverina. Officers began chasing a car near Griffith when they say it crossed onto the other side of the road and collided head-on with another vehicle. The male driver died at the scene. A woman in the other car has been seriously injured. The World Health Organization says 2 cases of the deadly hantavirus have been confirmed on a cruise ship with 150 people on board, including 4 Australians. A Dutch couple and a German have died, and several others have fallen ill with symptoms of the deadly virus. The ship is currently being held in the Atlantic off the coast of Cape Verde, where authorities have requested it stay at sea as a precaution. The WHO says the risk to the wider public is low. West Australian author Craig Silvey has pleaded guilty to child exploitation material charges. David Webber reports.
3: Appearing in the Fremantle Magistrates Court, Silvey pleaded guilty to distributing and possessing child exploitation material in January. The 43-year-old was facing 4 charges, including producing and distributing, and 2 counts of possessing child exploitation material. It was alleged Silvey produced child exploitation material in 2022, but that charge and a second possession charge have been dropped. Silvey is scheduled to appear in the District Court in July for a sentence mention on the charges of distributing and possessing that he's pleaded guilty to. His bail was continued.
1: The director of a New South Wales marketing company will spend a year under house detention after lodging fake invoices worth $2.4 million. Charles Rushforth reports.
4: In December 2024, the Australian financial regulator charged Mark Barnes with dishonestly obtaining financial advantage by deception while acting as the head of a marketing and sales business that catered to the Australian arts industry. The regulator alleged the 46-year-old had provided fake invoices worth $2.4 million to a business finance provider over an 8-month period in 2018. After pleading guilty in November last year, Barnes was sentenced to an intensive corrections order last week, spanning 1 year and 10 months. He was also ordered to spend 1 year in house arrest and disqualified from managing companies for 5 years.
1: Chinese President Xi Jinping has called for a thorough investigation after an explosion at a fireworks factory in Hunan killed at least 26 people. A local official says search and rescue efforts in Changsha City have largely been completed, but identification of the victims is still underway. The weather for tomorrow, isolated showers and possible thunderstorms about the central areas through to the northern slopes and adjacent inland plains, and then contracting northeast throughout the day. Isolated showers on the far southern ranges and slopes. For Sydney, partly cloudy, the slight chance of a shower tomorrow, 23. Partly cloudy Thursday, the slight chance of a shower and a top of 20. That's ABC News at 25 to 7.
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6: Night. Look, you might have noticed there was a bit of Sydney weather in there, a bit of New South Wales weather. Had a couple of tech issues here. So thank you to Sydney for filling in. And I'll get you some Queensland temps after 7 o'clock tonight. We've got our knockoff karaoke song in just a moment. And also, you've got to listen out for your cue to call for those magic round tickets. And all you have to do when you hear that cue to call is text. It's more a cue to text than a cue to call. 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

us why you would want tickets to every game at Magic Round, at NRL Magic Round. Why should we give it to you? That's basically what you need to convince us of. 0467 922 612 when you hear that cue for tickets. And coming up, if you watch The Assembly on ABC TV, you'll know it's a show where the autistic journalism students take no prisoners with their celebrity guests. You'll meet one of the interviewers who really does love asking the curly questions. That on the way. Let's get into tonight's knockoff karaoke song, taking you back to the 60s. Bit of Daddy Cool.

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0: And you're with Kelly Higgins Divine. It's 19 to 7. Well, season 3 of ABC TV's hit show The Assembly is back, with another 6 celebrities facing a room full of journalism students with autism, a situation that is profound, funny, and always revealing. The students are mentored by the ABC's best, Queenslander Lee Sales. And one of the interviewers from seasons 2 and 3 is Brisbane's own Oliver Hetherington, an award-winning playwright and actor, as well as a disability arts advocate. His shows include The No Bang Theory, Santa Claus is Autistic, and he also won the Matilda Award for the Best Emerging Artist in 2023. Oliver, hello.
3: Hello, it is Oliver Hetherington Page, and I feel the need
0: Hetherington Page.
3: Yes. To correct that, otherwise my father will kill me. So I feel just, I don't want to step on your toes. It just feels like one of the things that my father will get mad about.
0: Yeah, well, I know Charles, so mea culpa, Charles. Should have had that there. That's absolutely correct. So, Oliver, I have been, of course, I've known your mum and your dad for a long time, more your mum, I must admit, because she's been heavily involved in the arts and theatre, and I've been seeing you at the theatre since, you know, you were a kid. Is this where your love of the arts came from, do you think?
3: Look, I do think the fact that I was exposed to theatre at such a young age absolutely plays a part. And I want to make something clear. My mother is not a stage mum. I fully went in pushing her to get me into the arts. There was no, like, pushy stage mothers going on here. I was fully in control the entire time. And I think sitting here today, I kind of really realised your producer was outside telling you, are you okay? Are you, you know what you're doing? I'm like, I have been on radio since I was 8 years old.
0: Pretty much.
3: I know what I am doing. I was on Spencer's show back in the day. I've been on your show a bunch of times.
0: Exactly.
3: I just, this media, this thing has been such a gift for me, which is why I loved getting the chance to do The Assembly, because it is honouring my mother and honouring who I am, because I love journalism. Mm-hmm. I love telling people's stories and getting a chance to do it. Because when I was at school as an autistic person, I spent more time at the back of my mum's lecture halls when she was teaching at QUT than I ever did in the classroom. So I basically have a journalism degree, as I'm sure most of mum's students called it a test to. But I just, that's why getting to do it like professionally, being mentored by QUT's own Lee Sales, and actually having heard about her growing up so much, and then getting to meet her and be mentored by her was just, it was magic. And to go, I came out of that first season that I did and continued into the second going, I want to do this interview thing for the rest of my life, whether that's as a journalist, as a media commentator, as an artist, whatever form that takes. There was something so kind of magical about that, which is what I think The Assembly can and should be about, is creating careers. Because, look, the show is great. I love the show. And I'll keep doing the show. ABC, please give us another season.
0: I think people are loving it.
3: Yes, that is my hope. But my hope is also that for the people on this show, this becomes a career, because there are limited pathways for autistic people trying to get into the media. And I think it is one thing to create a show that for 6 weeks a year, you see autistic people on screen and then they just disappear back to their regular lives. And I don't want that. And I don't think society would benefit if that's what happens. I think it should be about those people you see on The Assembly are the next Lee Sales, are the next yous. Not that I'm coming for your job, but I would take it if I could get it.
0: Some days, Oliver, I'd give it to you.
3: But that's what I think the Assembly is at its best, and what I think it really is championing is a different way of thinking.
4: Yeah.
3: That I ask questions that I don't think anyone else would think to ask, not because, you know, I think I'm good, but I'm not arrogant about it. I just think I came at it from an approach of what are the things that aren't being asked and how can I be the journalist that I didn't see growing up.
0: Yeah. Okay, so what do you think then are the most common misrepresentations of autism or the things that people think they know about autism that aren't correct?
3: We don't all like trains. Let's start with that. I don't really like public transport. But I think it's just about autism is not a one-size-fits-all thing. That autism is not just the Big Bang Theory and Sheldon Cooper. Mm-hmm. And I just think what the Assembly is so great at is there are people that are like Sheldon Cooper on that show. And then there's also me. And then there is Molly, who is this amazing emerging filmmaker, and Xanthia, who is studying to be a vet nurse and loves science, and all these different people. James can name every prime minister off the bat and does these amazing impressions of Bob Hawke and
0: Paul Keating.
3: Paul Keating and all these different, like, and you ask him who was the 17th Prime Minister of Australia and he'll tell you it was Harold Holt, who's famous for drowning and not being Robert Menzies. but it's just this kind of idea of we are everything and more, and that this idea of autism that exists, there is some truth to it, but it's so much more than that. And while we continue to be limited to one thing, we don't get to show our full potential and have the careers and the lives that autistic, that regular people have, that only 5% of autistic people ever get married.
0: 5%?
3: 5%. And I think, look, I'm single. I have written many shows about the fact that I am single.
0: No Bang Theory, I saw that one.
3: I am basically a professional autistic virgin at this point.
0: I didn't know that could be a job title either.
3: But it's a thing of, like, I'd like to get married. I think I would be a good parent if that is a path that opens up for me. But for a long time, I didn't think it was possible. And I think it's because I didn't see people like me in the stories that we tell about love. And look, Love on the Spectrum exists, and I think it's very important. But it's not just that. It's in our romantic comedies. It's in all the stories that we tell about romance, and not just, oh, look at that autistic person dating and look at that autistic person doing that job. It's all of it. And that's why I think the Assembly is, with love to Love on the Spectrum, slightly a more full show, because it allows us to be professional people and not limited by the autism. We are autistic. We are autistic the entire time. But it's not like, look at those autistic people. It's not like a freak show where the audience watching it is going, oh, poor them, they're so autistic. No, we are professionals doing a job. We are autistic people capable of, you know, I made a bit of a spoiler for an upcoming episode.
0: Yeah.
3: I made Jimmy Barnes cry.
0: Ooh.
3: And that is...
0: You made a legend cry.
3: I'm not, like, more get verklempt. I don't want to fully...
0: Okay.
3: But still, like, I moved someone and got an answer out of him. And let's be honest, Jimmy Barnes has been interviewed more than most people.
0: Mm-hmm.
3: But I got an answer that even Lee Sales afterwards came up to me and said, I've interviewed Jimmy enough times. I have never heard him give that answer before.
0: Wow.
3: And I think that is what an autistic person can do in a setting like the Assembly. And why
0: is that, do you think that, Oliver, that's because your filter is different? That coming from a place where I've been interviewing people for 30 years, there are certain questions I might consider, either I don't think of them at all, or I go, yeah, no, I probably won't ask that. Yeah, I won't ask that.
3: I think it's partly the you can't ask that thing, I don't care.
0: Yeah.
3: I also think it's just what is subtext for a lot of people becomes the text of what I want to ask.
0: Yeah.
3: That it is, I don't understand something, so I'm just going to ask the question, and I'm not going to trust that we all just know
0: what the answer is.
3: That I'm just going to ask the thing, and I'll give an example from the second season so I'm not spoiling what's coming.
0: Yep.
3: But I asked Richard Roxburgh in that last season, you know, actors come in and they always say good things about whatever project they're working on. You've never once heard a actor come on and go, yeah, no, this one's bad.
0: This is garbage.
3: How do you be honest with, without, you know...

0: happen if you know? And I think we've all thought it. We've all had an, you know, we've all seen an actor on whatever media program they're doing lying through their teeth about the project that they're in.
1: Yep.
0: And the fact that we've all thought it, and I'm the fact that I can ask it. Or my friend Xanthia, who asked Steve Waugh, I find cricket boring.
1: Mm.
0: And she was, I know, really insecure about that question and was so afraid that it made her look uneducated. And I just went, no, that's the gift.
1: Mm.
0: That is such the amazing thing about that show is I know so many people that find cricket deeply, deeply boring.
1: Mm.
0: But when you're sitting across from Steve Waugh, you're unlikely to go, oh, I find cricket boring.
1: How did he answer that?
0: From
1: was he gracious about it? I suppose he would be.
0: He went, you know, sometimes when I'm out there, I find it boring too.
1: On day four?
0: On day four, when it's clearly going to be a draw and we're just batting it out. Yeah, I'm sure it is pretty boring. But look, I like cricket, so who am I to judge? It's just, I think that is what autistic people can bring, is we're just going to ask the thing. Even if it turns out it was the wrong question to ask and they might kind of be thrown back, they're at least going to have to consider the thought for long enough to answer the question.
1: Yeah.
0: Because these celebrities have been interviewed countless times and know that they're on camera and so aren't going to go, well, that was rude. I'm not going to answer that because that also makes them look bad. And so they're then forced to come up with an answer that is honest enough to get by. I mean, it's every politician ever that comes in for an interview. You know, they when they leave an interview, they're going, oh, that Kelly Higgins Devine, she was awful. Not
1: probably. If I've done my job right, they don't like me much.
0: Yeah, exactly. But they have to sit there and answer the question.
1: They do.
0: And I think what an autistic person does is they're not going to read that, you know, Peter Dutton, whatever politician it is sitting opposite them, is bored or finding it really uncomfortable. They're just going to keep going. And I think that is what makes a good journalist, is I think autistic people make amazing journalists because we don't care. I mean, we do care. We care very deeply, but we care differently.
1: Yep. Oliver Hetherington Page, my guest tonight on 612 ABC Radio Brisbane. And Oliver is one of the autistic journalism students on The Assembly, which is back on ABC TV Sundays at 7:30. Or, of course, you can watch the episodes on iView. Now, season three has dropped. So you've got Andy Lee, Claudia Carvin, Jimmy Barnes, who you mentioned, Dave Hughes, Jessica Mowboy, and Ian Thorpe. Who was the hardest one to get a question for? Like, when you were doing your research, who was the one who really made you think, this is hard to get a really good question for this person?
0: I think, strangely, it was Claudia Carvin.
1: Mm-hmm. Why so?
0: Because, look, I'm an actor. I make no secret of being an actor.
1: Yep.
0: And what I found so difficult was not the lack of information, because I know how to talk actor to actor.
1: Yep.
0: But it was figuring out, okay, I could go really super technical about like acting theory and like when you say this line, how much thought do you give it?
1: Yeah.
0: And realizing most people listening don't care about acting theory.
1: They don't.
0: And so a sense of like, what is not the question I want to know, but what is the thing that helps the audience understand who Claudia Carvin is? Because the thing about journalism, and a good journalist doesn't make it about them, it is about who you are interviewing and getting to the truth of who they are. Because I had plenty of questions. If I was just sitting down one-on-one for Claudia Carvin for an hour and a half, I'm sure we could have those conversations and we would have a really interesting in-depth chat. Yep. And maybe somewhere in there, if I was, you know, a newspaper journalist, I could write up a thing and we'd have those key quotes and you'd put it in between the things. But the thing about The Assembly is you get one, maybe two questions across the whole group. We maybe get interview them for a couple of hours and then it gets truncated down to an hour for the show. So, like, I didn't have that many questions. So the hard thing about Claudia was going, what are the pressing ones? What are the ones that I am so desperate to ask? And the thing is, I'm not sure I got it right. I'm not sure if in 2 months' time I was interviewing Claudia again, I wouldn't ask radically different questions.

0: and get a radically different answer out of Claudia. Because on that day, I asked the questions I felt I needed to ask.
1: Yeah.
0: And that was the right one. But, you know, you live and you learn. That's the thing about journalism. You just have to trust that you get the information out of the interviewee on the day that you do it.
1: Are you getting a lot of feedback on the assembly? Are people, you know, do you get recognised or?
0: Look, I love being recognised. I love.
1: Who doesn't?
0: I love coming up.
1: Except when I'm at the supermarket and I look like garbage, but that's not so good.
0: Look, there are days when I'm like, I would rather not be recognised, but it's still, you know, a nice.
1: It is. It's a nice feeling.
0: And look, I think I like that side of it. There is the selfish part of me that would like that recognition to turn into more work opportunities, but that just is about helping my bank account more than anything else.
1: Fair enough.
0: It's a thing of, I just like being recognized for what I do and not defined by a diagnosis. Yes, I am autistic. I am not ashamed of that. I'm actually quite proud of the fact that I'm autistic, but I don't think it is everything. I am more and. It is an and, not a but. And I think the thing about the assembly is about showing all of it. Yes, including the autism, but not
1: just that.
0: Not just that.
1: Yeah. It is fascinating. We're up to series three. If you haven't watched series one and two, go back, give them a watch as well.
0: I'm not on season one, so you don't have to worry about that as much. But, yes, no, please watch season one.
1: That's it. Season one, there's two, and season three has just dropped. John Boy says autistic people, ADHD people and low IQ people, it's very hard for them to get into anything either because of prejudice or because of people's perceived ideas about their abilities. So,
0: I would agree with that. Fully 100%.
1: That's it. Oliver Hetherington Page, thank you so much for coming in.
0: Thank you for having me, Kel.
1: I'll see you at the next show.
0: I'm sure you will.
1: There we go. Oliver Hetherington Page, one of the journalism students on the assembly.
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1: All right, we're coming up to 7 o'clock and that means the news is on the way. After that, we will have the quiz Smart Casual, where we play it smart, but we keep it casual. And tonight's first question, this singer is celebrating her 38th birthday today.

0: That singer's turning 38 today. Happy birthday to whom? That's what we're asking as our first question tonight. If you want to get in on the quiz, 1300 222 612 to play. That's your first question. Let's get to the news, 7 o'clock.
1: Everything Brisbane.
2: It was such an iconic wedding and party venue.
1: It's where your passions lie.
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1: It's when and where you need us. 612 ABC Brisbane.
4: ABC News, good evening. I'm Matt Eaton. Reserve Bank Governor Michelle Bullock says today's interest rate rise is restrictive, but it gives the central bank room to deal with price shocks stemming from conflict in the Middle East. The central bank has raised the cash rate by a quarter of a percentage point to 4.35%. The board has noted underlying inflation is too high, but it's getting worse because of fuel price rises due to the war in the Middle East. Ms. Bullock says the board will continue to monitor the situation overseas and how it's affecting the Australian economy.
5: The board now judges the level of the cash rate to be a bit restrictive, which will help to address the risk that inflation will be higher and more persistent once the current prices shock passes through the economy. This gives the board space to see how the conflict plays out and the response of Australian households and businesses to the shock.
4: Federal Treasurer Jim Chalmers says the war in the Middle East is a key factor in the rate

0: Ike, and it isn't the news borrowers wanted to hear.
1: Australians are already paying a hefty price for this war in the Middle East, and this decision will make things harder for people. Just because this was the decision that was widely expected and broadly anticipated won't make it any easier for millions of Australians with a mortgage.
0: Taxation experts say major changes in next week's federal budget are designed to reduce intergenerational wealth inequality. Several government sources have confirmed to the ABC that negative gearing will be curbed, the capital gains tax discount overhauled, and new tax rules imposed on trusts. Adjunct Professor of Taxation at Curtin University, Helen Hodgson, says the reform package is aimed at trying to help younger Australians.
2: Where older people tend to hold most of the assets, and it's those assets that are generating passive income, which is increasing the wealth inequality. And they're sort of layering on top of this that housing is one of the critical features that young people can't access.
0: At least one of former Premier Anastasia Palaszczuk's upcoming book tour events has been postponed. Ms. Palaszczuk was due to speak at a library on the Fraser Coast on Thursday as part of the promotion of her new memoir, The Politics of Being Me. Her partner, Dr. Reza Adib, was last week charged with the rape of a woman in her 30s. His lawyers say he intends to vigorously defend the charges. West Australian author Craig Silvey has pleaded guilty to possessing and distributing child exploitation material. David Webber explains.
3: Craig Silvey was charged with possessing and distributing child exploitation material in January. He was later charged with producing child exploitation material and a further count of possession. Those two charges have been discontinued. Silvey appeared in the Fremantle Magistrates Court to plead guilty to one count of possessing and one count of distributing. Both offences involve images and occurred in January. Silvey's bail was continued, but he had nothing to say to media waiting outside court. The 43-year-old is scheduled to appear in the District Court in July.
0: The World Health Organization says two cases of the deadly hantavirus have been confirmed on a cruise ship with 150 people on board, including four Australians. A Dutch couple and a German died, and several others have fallen ill with symptoms of the deadly virus. The ship is currently being held in the Atlantic off the coast of Cape Verde, where authorities have requested it stay at sea as a precaution. The WHO says the risk to the wider public is low. A key road in Surfers Paradise on the Gold Coast has been closed permanently to cars despite traffic concerns. Charmaine Allison explains.
4: The city's council today voted to permanently close a 250-metre section of the Surfers Paradise Esplanade to traffic and convert it into an open pedestrian space. It follows an 8-month trial of the closure. A fiery council meeting today heard around 9,000 commuters use the esplanade every day, with fears congestion could spill over into neighbouring suburbs. But the vote passed by 9-6, with the closure marking the first step in a larger $100 million revitalisation project for the tourist precinct, expected to begin late next year.
0: Queensland's weather: a line of patchy cloud tomorrow will bring isolated showers in a band from the central west to the eastern Darling Downs and Granite Belt. Isolated showers along the east coast, including the southeast coast. Showers and a chance of a late storm about the eastern Downs and the Granite Belt. Brisbane's temperature range 19 to 27. The Gold Coast 17 to 26, the Sunshine Coast 18 to 26, Ipswich 15 to 28. 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
7: Indeed, it is time for Smart Casual. If you want to get on the phone and play the quiz tonight, do so now, 1300 222 612. I'll also give you tonight's banger or clanger in just a moment. We had a song by Cat Stevens last night, if you missed it. And it was banged all the way, which was good to hear. But tonight's, it's going to be tricky, I think. Let's see what temperatures are like around the state. Let's start off.

in Longreach, 21 degrees. Mount Isa, 21 as well. 19 for Birdsville. Charleville sitting on 16. Roma, 18. Toowoomba, 20. Bundaberg, 21. 21 as well for Brisbane and the Gold Coast. Sunshine Coast on 22. Emerald, Rockhampton, Gladstone, Mackay and Townsville all sitting on 23 degrees. 24 at Cooktown, 23 for Cairns and 25 degrees at Charters Towers tonight. All right, last night's banger or clanger was this one. Stevens, another Saturday night absolute banger. Well done, Queensland. Tonight's song, it was 2006 when socialite and TV personality Paris Hilton released her debut album, Paris. The song actually wasn't hated by critics and it did reach number 7 on our charts. But what do you think? Tonight's banger or clanger, Stars Are Blind by Paris Hilton.

0: That's tonight's banger or clanger. What are you going to do with it? 0467 922 612. Do you want to hear the whole of that song at 8:30? Or do you want me to basically drop a bomb on it? That's over to you. B for banger, C for clanger tonight. 0467 922 612.
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3: Welcome to Smart Casual, the quiz that tests your smarts in a casual way. 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
0: Indeed, this is Smart Casual, the quiz, where we ask you around about as many questions as we can get through before we hit 7 o'clock. 20 is kind of our upper limit on that, but you never know how the quiz is going to go. Sometimes you just rip through it and I think, what am I going to do for the next half hour? But sometimes we get stuck on a question or two and it becomes very, very interesting. So let's meet tonight's first contestant on the quiz, remembering that the first person through always scores a limited edition Smart Casual fridge magnet, Matthew at Caloundra. Hello.
4: Hi, Kelly. How are you?
0: Very well indeed. What are you up to tonight, Matt?
4: Just driving home from work from Brisbane.
0: Oh, okay. So you have to do the Sunny Coast Brizzy trip every day?
4: I do, yes.
0: Oh, my gosh. Are you all right?
4: Yeah.
0: Do you just listen to the radio there and back? Oops, I think we've lost him. You there, Matt? Oh, I think we've got you back. Matt? I think we're losing you.
4: I'm here now.
0: Okay, we've got you. All righty. Well, we'll get to question one. Here we go. This singer is celebrating her 38th birthday today. Singer?
4: That would be Adele.
0: Yes, it is. Indeed. Adele, 38 today. We're almost due an album, aren't we?
4: Oh, I would say so.
0: Surely, surely. What was the last one? 27? I think. Anyhow, whatever it was, you know, hurry up. 30 it was, so, you know, 8 years ago. Come on. We're all desperate for some new material. Question two. The 1956 Olympics, as we know, were held in Melbourne. All except one particular string of events, which due to quarantine restrictions had to be held in Stockholm, Sweden. Which events were they?
4: Would that be equestrian?
0: It would be equestrian. Well done. Too much hassle to get all the horses here. I wonder how we're going to do that in 2032. I have the. What did they do in 2000? They must have. I don't know. Did they have them here? I feel like we need to look that up.
4: They would have all the horses earlier over here, I guess.
0: Yeah, I suppose it's easier now than it was in 1956.
4: That's it.
0: Yeah, unless the fuel crisis remains in 2032, and it feels like it might at this stage, doesn't it?
4: It's been going on for a bit now.
0: Yeah, I think America thought it was all going to be much, much shorter than it has been. Anyway, question three. Which US state eats more spam than any other US state? Which US state is the spam-eating capital of the US?
4: Oh, I'm going to go for a stab in the dark, and I'm going to say Texas.
0: Texas. They do love a bit of meat in Texas. But that's not it. Matt, it doesn't matter, though, because you've already scored a brilliant limited edition fridge magnet. Thanks for playing.
4: No worries. Thank you very much.
0: There we go. Matt at Caloundra tonight. This is a bit of a tricky question, isn't it? Okay, we have an answer. They built an international equestrian centre in Sydney, especially for the 2000 Games. Okay, so that does answer that question. So, yep, they were definitely there. Let's go to Andrew at Bald Hills. Hi, Andrew.
5: Good evening, Kelly. How are you tonight?
0: Very well indeed. Andrew, which US state eats more Spam, the little ham in a can, than any other state? It's not Texas. Which state would it be?
5: Hawaii.
0: It is Hawaii. Indeed. I think they have a whole cookbook dedicated to it.
5: Yes, they do.
0: which is kind of great and kind of sad at the same time.
5: As you say, there's a bit of trivia about Hawaii that I do know.
0: Oh, well done, indeed. Now, what are you up to tonight? You coming home from work, at home, at work?
5: Rascal and I are going for a walk.
0: Oh, of course you are. Of course you are. How's Rascal doing?
5: He's doing great.
0: Excellent.
5: Now, everything and trying to water the world.
0: They're a bit like that, puppy dogs, when they go for their walks, aren't they? Now,
5: aren't they just?
0: Tonight's banger or clanger is this one from Paris Hilton. Even though the guys are crazy, even though the stars are blind, if you show me real love, baby, I'll show you. Are you bangering or are you clangering that little sucker?
5: It's a very big clang.
0: Oh, it's a clanger, is it? Okay.
5: No, it's a clanger. All right. Sorry, Paris, but no.
0: Oh, all right. Well, Alicia's going to add that to the title tonight. I had forgotten all about that song until I went searching for songs, and there it was. Just leapt out at me. Question four, Andrew at Bald Hills on his evening constitutional. The film Gladiator, starring Russell Crowe, opened on this day back in 2000. I'm going to play you... Oh, no, I'm not. Finish the this famous line from the film. Are you not what? Russell says it. His arms are outstretched in the Colosseum. Are you not? He asks the crowd.
5: No, I can't remember that one. I do know I'm Meridius.
0: Maximus Decimus Meridius.
5: Meridius.
0: Yeah. And then,
5: I know that one because... But no, I don't. I can't remember what he says.
0: Oh, Andrew, you're going to hear the answer and you're going to kick yourself.
5: Of course I will.
0: But always good talking with you.

0: Goodness, that seems harsh.
1: Well, yes. No, Paris Hilton deserves worse. She's below that. She's therefore just above Toto's average.
0: Oh, goodness. So many of my favourites getting absolutely hammered here by poor Tambourine Man. That's it, and that's what Banger or Clang is all about. All right, Paul. It's the movie Gladiator. It's the year 2000. Russell Crowe is standing in the middle of a coliseum. He's just killed a few blokes and chopped off someone's head, and he says, "Are you not what?"
1: I have no idea, but I think, "Are you not man?" might be my answer.
0: Are you not what?
1: Man. M-A-N.
0: Oh, unfortunately.
1: No, that's, I thought so.
0: That's not it. But thank you, Paul. Paul on Tambourine Mountain tonight on the quiz Smart Casual. What does Maximus Decimus Meridius say in the movie Gladiator, arms outstretched to the onlooking crowd? Are you not what? Play the quiz tonight. Get on the phone, 1300 222 612. 1300 222 612. Bit of Prince, bit of Think music.

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1: Congratulations, Kedron. You've been voted the winning K suburb in the ABCs of Greater Brisbane. Next week, we'll be back with a new letter and a new batch of suburbs. 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
0: It is the Quiz Smart Casual, and we are stuck on a question about the movie Gladiator, starring Russell Crowe. Matt at Brighton, hello.
3: Hello, Kelly. How are you tonight?
0: Very well indeed. Now, you are doing the 100-day project. You're going cycling every day. How's that coming along?
3: It's going along quite well. I was doing another one today. I'm up to day 16.
0: Nice. Are you having fun with it, or is it feeling a bit like a chore now?
3: No, I have fun. I am enjoying it, although I must admit when I do ride, sometimes the headwinds I encounter when I ride can be a bit of a nightmare because it can make it a bit arduous. But no, I'm having fun. And because, you know, As I said, I only recently got a bike, and before that I hadn't really ridden a bike in many years. So it's quite nice to get back into the rhythm of that again.
0: Oh, well, I think you're doing a great job. I've been looking at the photos as well, which are all beautiful. A lot of bridges, which I think we're all enjoying.
3: Yeah, I know. And today I think it was John or John Boy, you probably know on the text line. I was wearing my Shaun the Sheep shirt and he noticed that today.
0: He would.
3: I know.
0: Just the minutia he loves.
3: I know, and it feels appropriate considering it's an ABC show as well.
0: Well, so all the links are there. That's what we're after. All right, Matt, at Brighton, here we go. The film Gladiator, starring Russell Crowe, opened on this day in 2000. Finish this famous line from the film. Are you not what?
3: Entertained.
4: Are you not entertained? Are you not entertained?
0: I think they were entertained, but I think he shamed them about it as well. Indeed, are you not entertained? The correct answer. Okay, now, Matt, yesterday, as well as being Labor Day, of course, was Star Wars Day. What is the motto of Star Wars Day?
3: May the Force be with you.
0: That is absolutely correct. Did you get a chance to hear the Star Wars quiz that I had last night?
3: I did, yes, and I'm glad you didn't open it up to like the phone lines because I would never have stood a chance at it because I've never seen Star Wars before.
0: Really?
3: Never, like not any of the movies in full, never.
0: Okay, I'm sort of shocked. I feel like I need to sit your parents down and say, well,

0: It's okay.
1: Indeed, it was a lot of fun. For those who missed it, I had Stav Davidson from B105, who is a massive Star Wars fan, along with one of our producers here, the lovely Caitlin, who actually has Star Wars tattoos. So it was a battle of the Star Wars fanatics. Indeed.
0: Yeah.
1: All right, let's move away from movies and into geography. Matt, how many countries' land masses lie along the equator? I'll give you three numbers. Is it A, 11, B, 14, or C, 16? 11, 14, or 16?
0: I'm going to take a stab and go 11.
1: Why are you saying 11?
0: I'm not sure. It's just a bit of a guess.
1: All right. Good guess. It is indeed 11. You've got Ecuador, Colombia, Brazil, Gabon, Republic of the Congo, Democratic Republic of the Congo, Uganda, Kenya, Somalia, Sao Tome and Principe, Indonesia. Now, there's also the Maldives and Kiribati, but the equator doesn't pass through their land masses. It passes through their national waters. So
0: there we go.
1: That's a good trivia question to know, people. Absolutely. That one will get asked at a trivia night somewhere, don't you worry. Question seven, Matt from Brighton, playing Smart Casual the quiz tonight. Who was killed on May 2nd, 2011, by a US Navy SEAL team in a compound near Abbottabad, Pakistan?
0: That would be Osama bin Laden.
1: It was indeed Al-Qaeda leader Osama bin Laden. Okay, we're up to question eight. And this one's the mystery prize. Because, as you know, we don't know what we're going to give you yet. That's the way the mystery prize works.
0: Yeah, it'll be a nice surprise when it turns up in the mailbox.
1: Yeah, have you won anything yet that's turned up in the mailbox?
0: I think I won earlier in the year and I got a bookmark and I won the mystery prize, which is the cricket book earlier in the year as well.
1: Excellent. Well, we've done all right then.

0: Oh, I'm trying to think.
1: Trying to remember seeing it at the Olympics and going, which one did they start with?
0: I know, I'm just trying to think, like whether it's what the name is for the front one.
1: Freestyle. Well, name the strokes. There are four of them. Name the strokes. So you got freestyle.
0: There's a butterfly, I think. I can't think of the others.
1: Not a big fan of swimming. It's almost un-Australian, Matt.
0: I know.
1: I don't like to throw that word around, but come on.
0: There's backstroke.
1: Yes, well done. There's backstroke because that's three. There's only one more. It's a little froggy style one.
0: I'm gonna kick myself. I really don't know.
1: It's the breaststroke's the fourth one. So you've got to make a choice from breaststroke, freestyle, backstroke, and butterfly. Which one do you think is first?
0: I'm gonna take breaststroke.
1: Breaststroke. It's wrong, Matt. It's not breaststroke. But once again, you're always fun. Thanks for calling in.
0: No worries, Kelly. Have a great night.
1: Matt at Brighton tonight. Not getting the mystery prize. So Paul from Beaudesert, the mystery prize could be yours.
2: Hello.
1: Hello. Can you hear me, Paul?
2: I can hear you loud and clear.
1: All right. Sounds like you're in a wind tunnel. Where are you?
2: Sorry, yeah, I'm driving. Do I need to put my radio down or anything?
1: Oh, yeah, put your radio down. That'd be good. Because otherwise you're going to hear me in 10-second delay.
2: Is that any better?
1: Yeah, that's it. It's vastly less confusing. Every now and again in my headphones I get about a 2-second delay. It doesn't happen very often, but when it does, it's kind of like hearing the, I don't know, the voice of Satan coming back at me. Anyway.
2: Yeah. Look, I'm going to have a guess too. Is it backstroke?
1: Is it backstroke? Not backstroke, Paul. Sorry about that. Paul at Beaudesert. I think Paul thought he was onto a good thing there, but no. So we've only got two strokes left. And if you want to throw in on this, 1300 222 612. Let's go to John at Yandina. Hi, John.
3: Hi, how are you?
1: Good. Now, we know it's not backstroke and we know it's not breaststroke. I must admit, without knowing the answer to this question, I'd have said backstroke, but it's not. What is the first stroke swum in an individual medley?
3: It'd have to be butterfly.
1: It would have to be butterfly. That's exactly right. It's butterfly.
3: Finish with freestyle, don't they?
1: Yes, they do finish with. I'm not sure about the order of the middle two. I would imagine it's butterfly, backstroke, breaststroke into freestyle, but I honestly don't know. But anyway, it is butterfly we start off with. I've just been told the voice in my head said, no, you're right, Kelly, that voice being Alicia, my producer. So excellent. Not the usual voices, which I try to ignore desperately. Question nine, John at Yandina. Now, John, before we get to that question, tonight's banger or clanger is Paris Hilton. Even though the guys are crazy, even though the stars are blind, if you show me real love, baby, I'll show you mine. I feel like tonight's song is being judged more on the singer than the actual song itself. But are you bangering or clangering that song?
3: Absolute clanger.
1: Yeah, clanger. Clanger, add that one to the list, Alicia. Yeah, we're clangering, poor old Paris. Okay, question nine. We're into a bit of biology. What is the white part of an eye called? Now, would you like three options?
3: Yeah, go on, that'll help.
1: Okay, A, the iris, B, the sclera, or C, the retina? The iris, the sclera, or the retina, the white part of an eye?
3: Go the iris.
1: The iris is wrong, unfortunately. But, John, you have won tonight's mystery prize, so I'm going to put you back to the lovely Alicia and we'll make sure you get something magnificent.
3: I'll keep listening to the quiz.
1: Thank you, John at Yandina there. Okay, so

0: Alan at Landsborough. Hi.
1: Yeah, good day. How are you?
0: Good, Alan. Now, Alan, you've got a 50-50 chance with this now because we've got the iris is out, the white part of the eye. The iris is the part that goes bigger and smaller depending on light and all those kind of things and other sorts of influences. So you've got two options. Is it the sclera or the retina?
1: I'll go retina.
0: Retina. Unfortunately, no, Alan. It's the sclera. The sclera is the white of the eye. But thank you.
1: Thank you.
0: There we go. Alan, tonight, that was a bit of a bugger of a question, wasn't it, really? John at Chermside. Hello.
2: G'day. How you doing?
0: Good. Were you happy not to get that question?
2: Oh, no, I knew it.
0: Oh, did you?
2: It's a lot easier now, though. let me put it this way. I thought I knew it. Now
0: okay.
2: I'm pretty sure I know it.
0: That's good. I was thinking that the retina might have given it away that it wasn't the retina only because you can detach your retina at the back of the eye, but unless you've had a detached retina, I suppose you wouldn't know that. So it makes sense. All right. So, John, are you also clangering tonight? Poor old Paris Hilton?
2: Absolutely.
0: All right. There's another no vote. Alicia's a little bit shocked, actually. I don't think I'm surprising anyone by telling you that Clanger is winning by a country mile tonight for a banger or clanger. Alicia, I think, is a little bit distressed at how much people hate this song. However, I'm not at all surprised. It was like, yeah, this is pretty much what I expected. Indeed. She's a bit concerned because people were kinder to Crazy Frog than they have been to this song. Indeed. All right, question 10 on the quiz tonight. We have John at Chermside playing Smart Casual. Which is further north on the Queensland coastline, Cape Melville or Cape Flattery?
2: Oh, God. I've got no idea.
0: You're going to have a guess.
2: Yeah, I'm going to have to, aren't I?
0: Yep.
2: Cape Melville.
0: Cape Melville's correct. Well done. You had a 50-50 and you went hard. Good
2: I guarantee
0: work.
2: That was a guess, yeah.
0: Good work. All right. Now, about how old are you, John?
2: About 49.
0: Okay. All right. You may have seen this TV series. Which Australian rock star hosted the children's TV show Shirl's Neighbourhood between 1979 and 1983.
2: Oh, it probably predates me a little bit, but working it out, it's got to be Shirley Strawn.
0: And it is Shirley Strawn. Wait a minute, I'll give you a yay on that. I'm going to play you the Shirl's Neighbourhood theme. When I found this, I thought, let's have a bit of nostalgia. Just my entire childhood came flooding back to me. Here's the theme from Shirl's Neighbourhood.
3: Hello, hello, oh,

0: Is that bringing back massive memories for you?
1: Zero. No, it's lucky the name was Sherl because there's not many Shirley.
0: Sherls around.
1: That's all I got. Yeah, that's a clanger.
0: It is pretty much a clanger. The weird thing about that was, of course, that Sherl was a singer in his own right, is not in that at all.
1: Right.
0: Didn't sing it. In fact, Claude the Crow, the things you find out when you're doing a bit of research, Claude the Crow was voiced by the bloke, Ron, I think the surname is pronounced Muick, although I could be wrong. You know those great, big, larger-than-life sculptures that they do that are of people's heads and bodies, and they look lifelike. It's like you've walked into the room with a giant.
1: Right.
0: Those. Ron Muick is that sculptor. What a guy. Voices, massive sculptures. If you look up the name Muerck by memory, they kind of freak me out a little. There was an exhibition not so long ago, a few years back, and I thought I can't go in there because I just know I'm going to be chilled to the bone. Anyhow, lots of trivia in there for people. I hope one day it is useful for you all. All right, we've got John from Chermside on the line. John, you and I are going to do some singing, okay? I'm going to play you the first bit of a song, and then you're going to sing me the next line. You ready?
1: Right. Yeah, I apologize in advance.
0: No, that's okay. Here we go.

0: John.
1: Oh, Christ. Something like...
0: No, it's not Oh, Christ. Come on.
1: Oh, My Endless Love?
0: Yes. Right? My Endless Love. There we go.
1: I can karaoke with the tune. Keep going. That's probably buggery then.
0: My Endless Love, that probably predates you a bit too, to be fair. Does it?
1: A little bit.
0: A little bit.
1: But I've heard it, so I should have known it. But right. When the music dropped out, so did I.
0: All right. You're doing not too badly, though. Well done. Well done to you. We are up to, of course, Diana Ross and Aunt Lionel Richie with My Endless Love, one of the worst movies I think ever made. And when you look back on it now, because it was about pretty much an underage girl and a not an older guy, but older than her anyway, not at all what we want. But it was the 80s and it was a weird old time. Question 13. What is the primary product of the Japanese company Seiko, S-E-I-K-O?
1: I presume watches.
0: It is watches. Good work. Do you know your Queensland geography?
1: Oh, it depends what you ask, some of it.
0: Okay.
1: Yes, but there's a very good chance I'm going to show myself up here. We'll find out.
0: All right. The Lake Mundara Reservoir is located near which Queensland outback city? I'm saying Mundara. It could be Mundara, but Mundara. M-O-O-N-D-A-R-R-A.
1: Yeah, the spelling didn't help.
0: Yeah, sorry.
1: Mundara.
0: Mundara, Lake Mundara Reservoir.
1: The lake. It's got to be somewhere big enough to require a lake.
0: Mm-hmm. Which?
1: Let's go Roma.
0: Roma is not right, unfortunately, but you've played brilliantly. Thank you so much, John. And there we go, John at Chermside tonight. Julie's at Mount Garnet. Hey, Jules.
2: Good evening, Kelly.
0: All right, Julie. I think you might know the answer to this question.
2: Well, I actually have heard of Lake Mundara and I was thinking, oh, maybe it's near Gympie, actually, there.
0: Near Gympie. Not near Gympie.
2: Thanks.
0: Thanks, Jules. Julie at Mount Garnet. Travis is at Homeview. Hi, Trav.
3: Hey, Kel.
0: Travis is like, no, not this question, please. All right, what can I tell you about this reservoir? And the Queensland Outback City, it is in the northern part of the state, the northwestern part of the state. That's why I thought Julie might know. She's kind of out that way.
3: Hmm.
0: It's a big town. It's one of our bigger ones.
3: The thing that's throwing me off is northwest.
0: Uh-huh.
3: Everything I know is on the coast.
0: No. It's not on the coast at all. In fact, it's almost on the border with the Northern Territory. Well, when I say almost in Queensland terms.
3: Yeah. Could it be the lovely Mount Isa then?
0: It could be Mount Isa. Well done. We've all learned something tonight.
3: Exactly.
0: All right, question 15. Trav's at Homeview playing. Now, Trav, are you doing the 100-day project?
3: No.
0: Okay, fair enough. that just died, didn't it? It's a topic of conversation.
3: I've been enjoying the haikus, though.
0: Oh, thank you.
3: I really like the intro as well.
0: Kat Davidson.
3: Very
0: peaceful. Yep, yeah. Kat Davidson voiced the intro. Yep. I told her that she has a career in, you know, those soft ASMR videos, I think they call them, where the person does.
3: Yeah, where people whisper in is a thing that some people like.
0: Yep, she could probably make millions. Anyhow, let's go to question 15. Actor Henry Cavill is having a birthday today. What I wouldn't give to give him a big birthday hug. Henry is actually, I don't have his age, but he's ageless. He's timeless. Which superhero is Henry Cavill most famous for playing?
3: I would have to say, is it the one where he wears his underpants out the front?
0: You're on the right track.
3: And he has the red cape.
0: You're more on the right track.
3: Superman.
0: Yes. Superman. It just occurred to me, if somebody said The Witcher, what was I going to say? And I was like, I'm not sure The Witcher's a superhero. I think The Witcher's an anti-hero. But anyway, yep. Happy birthday, Henry Cavill. Questy, you're doing very well. Travis?
3: Surprisingly, this time.
0: Mm. One of the comments we've got on the Paris Hilton banger or clanger tonight, millennial here, it's Tamika. Disliked the song when it was released, still feel the same. Please return this track to the final clearance CD display it was found in. That's harsh. And Michael from Fernvale says, Kel, bomb it before it starts, please. Wow, people are harsh. Question 16, you're doing brilliantly tonight for the quiz. Which author, who was born in the UK but has lived in Queensland most of his life, is known for the novel He Died with a Falafel in His Hand? Mm. Born in the UK but has lived here most of his life. And He Died with a Falafel in His Hand was made into a play as well. He's got a lot of other novels. He's got the Axis of Time series, the Disappearance series. He's a prolific writer and a good bloke. He's got an excellent blog as well, this man.
3: I'm sorry, Kelly. I don't know.
0: You don't know?
3: Let's just throw out somebody.
0: Go on.
3: Rowan Atkinson.
0: No. I wish Rowan Atkinson was a Queenslander. That would be awesome. But no, not it. Thanks, Trav.
3: Thanks, Kel. Bye.
0: Travis at Homeview tonight. We've got David at Heritage Park. Hi, David.
4: Hi, Kelly. Go easy on it. It's a first timer.
0: Oh, well, congratulations. Welcome.
4: Yeah.
0: Okay, so this, your first time on the quiz. This author was born in the UK. He's lived in Queensland most of his life, and he wrote the novel He Died with a Falafel in His Hand.
4: I'd have to say Nick Cave.
0: Nick Cave. No, not Nick Cave. I think you're thinking of Nick Earls.
4: Oh.
0: Nick Cave's the singer.
4: Yeah, yeah, right.
0: Yeah, but Nick Earls is kind of on the right track. They both had hit novels around about the same time. But that's not quite it. But, David, thank you for playing. You make sure you ring again. That was a bit of a bugger of a question.
4: No worries. Thanks, Kate.
0: There we go. David at Heritage Park. Chris is at Wallumbilla. Hello.
5: There you go.
0: Good. Is Wallumbilla the right way to say that?
5: Yeah, Wallumbilla. Just down 40 k's east of Roma.
0: All right. Well, good to have you with us tonight.
5: Yeah, I'm just on the road at the moment. We're way back from Augathella.
0: All right, what you been doing at Augathella?
5: Drive a truck.
0: Uh-huh. Now, is that like on the land, ploughing a field, or big truck on the road?
5: No, just truck on the road, drive from 1 to 10.
0: All right, good stuff.
5: Yeah.
0: Well, is it always a good trip back home?
5: Oh, yeah, I travel all around the place, so Longreach, Emerald, yep. I'm based in Roma, but I live in Wallumbilla.
0: So do you find that everything is then for you just a trip down the road, whether it be 100K or 300K?
5: Yeah. Well, I've done like 700K round trip today.
0: Oh, gosh.
5: I've got the rest of the weekend, off after today.
0: Oh, nice. So what do you do with time off? Go for driving holidays?
5: Fishing.
0: Ah, perfect. Where's a good spot to fish at Wallumbilla?
5: I'm going to Taroom tomorrow. That's, probably 2 hours from where I am.
0: Mm-hmm. So that's just a trip down the road?
5: Yes.
0: The 2 hours. What are the fish like in Taroom?
5: Not too bad. I haven't been there for, a few years and all that. Usually go to Lake of Wonga up in Gladstone.
0: Mm-hmm.
5: Yeah.
0: Okay, so you know where the good fishing spots are.
5: Oh, I don't think so. I haven't caught much.
0: Well, the fish are there. You just can't catch them. Is that the problem? You need a big net.
5: Yes, I usually take the kids along and I don't catch anything. This time I'm going by myself.
0: All right. Better luck. This time. All right. Chris, who's on his way back to Wallumbilla. Which author, born in the UK, lived in the Queensland most of his life, wrote the novel He Died with a Falafel in His Hand?
5: I would not have a clue.
0: His initials are J.B. JB. Not knocking on any doors there?
5: No.
0: Sorry, I Chris.
5: I just knew the
0: Lake Mandara
5: one.
0: Ah, rightio. But you know what? Give it a crack next time too. Next time you're off fishing, give me a ring.
5: Yep, no worries.
0: Thanks, Chris.
5: No worries. Thank you.
0: Chris at Wollum Villa tonight. Unfortunately, didn't know, but that's okay. This happens on the quiz. We can ram through five or six questions and all of a sudden we get one that stumps a few people. Kirk is at Milton. Kirk, good evening.
6: Good evening, Kel.
0: Do you know who this author is who wrote He Died with a Falafel in His Hand?
6: It'd only be John Birmingham.
0: And it is John Birmingham. Well done. And as I say, he has an awesome blog if you want to find it.
6: He also used to write for the Brisbane Times, and he wrote some beautiful stuff about his father's death, which was just beautiful.
0: Yeah, he is a magnificent wordsmith. And I've met him a couple of times, and he's always been lovely. So,
6: yeah.
0: Okay, question 17, Kirk, and do you want to throw in on Paris Hilton? Even though the guys are crazy, even though the stars are blind, if you show me real. That's tonight's banger or clanger.
6: If I could find a worse song than the Macarena, I've just found it.
0: You know, it's funny the songs that people equate with that song, because I'm like, kind of like that one, but Macarena, that bad. All right, so that's another for the clanger list, Alicia. Question 17. What cooking technique of pouring alcohol on food and lighting it up means flamed in French?
6: Flambé.
0: Flambé is correct. Flambé. All right. Now, Kirk, are you still in the office? You in your car? What's going on?
6: It's budget season. I'm sitting in the office losing the will to live.
0: Is figures your thing, are they? Accountant or something like that?
6: Property. So I'm doing budgets for buildings for next year and right now. I'm contemplating burning all the buildings to the ground so I don't have to budget anything.
0: You know what? I don't think there's a court in the land that would lock you up for that.
6: Exactly.
0: Our thoughts and prayers, Kirk, thoughts and prayers. Question 18. What is the name of the military base located 40 kilometres southwest of Brisbane?
6: Greenbank.
0: No. Sorry, Kirk. I thought you'd nailed that, but that's not what it's called. Thank you.
6: Greenbank training area. Anyway, all right, no problem. Thanks.
0: Back to the figures you go, Kirk.
6: Thanks.
0: Kirk, who's still at work, unfortunately. Kerry at Kangaroo Point. Hey, Kerry.
7: Hello, Kelly. How are you tonight?
0: I'm going very well. I'm talking to some wonderful people, including your good self. Now, well, are you going? Go on.
7: I vote on the song.
0: Yeah, go on. What are you voting?
7: Clang it with a capital C.
0: Okay, I thought Paris might get some support there for a second, Kerry, but no. Kerry's hating on it as well. All righty, poor Paris. Your question for tonight, what is the name of the military base located 40 kilometres southwest of Brisbane?
7: Canungra.
0: It's not... That's another one. But it's not the one I'm thinking of.
7: Oh, okay. No, that's fair enough.
0: No, that's not the one I'm thinking of. But, Kerry, thank you.
7: They made the movie, they filmed the movie The Odd Angry Shot at Canungra.
0: Oh, Canungra, did they?
7: Yes, yeah, Graham Kennedy was in it.
0: Yes, I remember the film. I don't think I've ever seen it. But you drive past it. Sometimes I go the long way around to Mount Tambourine.
7: Yeah, very picturesque. Lovely little place, isn't it?
0: That's it. It is actually. It's got a really nice little shopping centre in there where I've spent more money than really

0: I had a right to. But I regret nothing, Kerry. I regret nothing.
1: Never mind. Better next time.
0: Thank you. There's Kerry at Kangaroo Point. Paul's on the Gold Coast. Hi, Paul. Hello, Paul. Hey. We've got this military base located 40 clicks southwest of Brisbane. What's it called?
2: I am going to say maybe it's Amberley.
0: Amberley is correct. RAAF base, Amberley.
2: The RAF base, yes.
0: Well done. All right, two questions for glory. And thank you to Jeff from Dalby, who says the Paris Hilton song is a banger. That's what we like to hear. Even though the guys are crazy, even though the stars Jeff going against nearly all of Queensland tonight with that vote. Stuart saying that C4 crap song. Matt at Brighton Kel, I'm going to say Clanger as well. Yeah, she's not getting a lot of love. Question 19. Paul on the Gold Coast. This is a true or false. You ready?
2: Sure.
0: True or false, the Tropic of Capricorn passes directly through Longreach. True or false, the Tropic of Capricorn passes directly through Longreach.
2: I'm going to say true.
0: And you would be correct. you said it with such confidence too. I think that's what I liked about it, Paul.
2: I was 50-50 confident on it.
0: Yeah. It is indeed true, right through the guts of Longreach.
2: Yeah.
0: Last question of the night. So the Smart Casual Limited Edition Fridge Magnet on the line here.
2: Yeah, big question.
0: Paul on the Gold Coast. Ambergris, A-M-B-E-R-G-R-I-S. Ambergris is an expensive ingredient used in high-end perfumes as a fixative. What animal does it come from?
2: Oh gosh.
0: Ambergris. Some people say ambergris, but either is right. Ambergris, ambergris.
2: I wish I had an answer. I'm going to say whales, but I'm probably way off. I don't know.
0: Whales? What would make you say whales?
2: No, not whales. I've got to say something else.
0: So. No, I think you should say whales. I didn't mean to put you off. It's actually a sperm whale.
2: Oh, there you go. Oh, got it.
0: Yep, the intestine of a sperm whale. The ambergris protects their digestive tract from indigestible squid beaks.
2: Oh, who knows what random knowledge is stuck up in here. Well,
0: this is it. You never know what your brain is going to pick out, do you?
2: Excellent.
0: So congratulations, Paul. You've won tonight's limited edition Smart Casual Fridge Magnet.
2: Oh, I'm so excited. Thank you.
0: You're very welcome. There's Paul on the Gold Coast taking out tonight's quiz Smart Casual. We will be back tomorrow night at 7:05 with some more fabulous questions and fun. Let's get a little bit of Macy Gray while we contemplate ambergris and sperm whales. I try.

0: I don't think we'd ever clang of that one, would we, Queensland? No, indeed, Macy Gray's I Try. Oh, you know, I have never seen that many votes before for a clanger. Wow. Okie dokie. I think we know what we're doing with Paris tonight, but I'd still love you to get that vote in. 0467922612. I don't think it matters what Paris Hilton's song it is. As well as a verdict on Paris, we'll be talking space and the doom and gloom summary of what could happen if we end up with a pile-up in orbit. Dr. Rebecca McElroy joining us after the news. It's 8 o'clock.
1: Everything Brisbane. It's where you live.
2: Well, my memories are growing up locally. My grandparents lived around the corner here.
1: It's where your passions lie.
3: A place where my shoulders can drop. He loves it here. It's like coming home.
1: 612 ABC Brisbane.
4: ABC News. Good evening. I'm Noni Edwards. A former assistant governor at the Reserve Bank says she isn't surprised the RBA chose to lift interest rates again. The cash rate has risen by a quarter of a percentage point to 4.35%, the third rate rise this year. The RBA says fuel-driven inflation linked to the Middle East conflict is adding to existing price pressures across the economy and that inflation is now likely to stay above target for longer. Westpac Chief Economist Lucy Ellis says the decision is in line with the bank's analysis of the state of the economy.
5: They have a very downbeat view of how fast Australia can grow. They saw that high inflation and they needed to get control of that. And at the same time, now we have this additional shock, which is also inflationary. And so they need to lean on that.
4: An Israeli immigrant has told the Royal Commission on Anti-Semitism and Social Cohesion Australia doesn't feel like a safe place and she's preparing to leave the country with her family. The inquiry has heard evidence from Dr. Tali Pinksy, who migrated to Australia with her husband and four children early last year to take up a job as an academic at Monash University. Dr. Pinksy told the hearing while she and her husband hold a permanent visa in Australia, they plan to go back to Israel at the end of the year after experiencing abuse for her Jewish and Israeli heritage.
6: We came knowing that there are problems, but we were hopeful that once the intensity of the war in Gaza diminishes, then hate will also decline, but we don't see that happening. So we don't feel Australia would be long-term welcoming and safe place for us.
4: The family of Kumanjai Little Baby have called for improved communication over the legal process for her alleged murderer, Jefferson Lewis. Mr. Lewis was excused from appearing in the first hearing of the criminal case against him today, while a public link to stream proceedings failed due to technical issues. The girl's kinship grandfather, Robin Japananka Granite, says some members of his family arrived at court expecting Mr. Lewis to be there.
7: And that really upset my family, and they were in a very, very terrible feelings that it really hurt them. They weren't allowed to walk in. They didn't have any interpreters.
4: Heading overseas, Lebanon's health ministry says Israeli strikes have killed more than 100 people in less than a week. The deaths come despite a ceasefire which has officially been in place for more than 2 weeks. Monday was one of the deadliest recent days with 17 people, including two children, killed by the Israeli military. Israel insists it's targeting members of the Iran-allied militant group Hezbollah. Back home, experts are urging people to be cautious when sharing their location through a mobile phone. Location tracking apps have become a normal part of life, with many people now able to see where their friends and family are at all times. Maria Atienza Prieto is a research fellow at the Centre of Excellence for the Elimination of Violence Against Women at Griffith University. She says the apps can put people's lives at risk, and there's often little the legal system can do.
8: Users consent to share their location. This makes the issue very complex because if someone has shared the location and then regrets, it's very challenging for the legal system.
4: Doctors warn Australia's strong record on preventing smoking harm is at risk from illicit tobacco. Health bodies and tobacco giant Philip Morris have given evidence at a federal inquiry into illicit tobacco in Canberra. Australian Medical Association President Dr. Danielle McMullen says she's waiting on national data to confirm what doctors on the ground are already suspecting, that smoking is on the rise.
9: The vast majority of Australians still don't smoke, and let's support that to continue and make sure that people who want to quit have every opportunity to do so and aren't faced with, you know, cheap, easy availability of illicit tobacco on every street corner or easily available to order online.
4: The actions of police will be independently reviewed after a driver died during a pursuit in the Riverina. Officers had been chasing a car near Griffith in New South Wales when they say it crossed onto the other side of the road and collided head-on with another vehicle. The male driver died at the scene. The woman in the other car was seriously injured. To sport now, and West Tigers fullback Jareem Buller will stay at the club until at least the end of the 2030 NRL season after signing a new four-year contract. The 24-year-old Fiji international has played 64 games for the Tigers after making his debut in 2023. ABC News.
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0: 8:05, welcome along. We're going to go stargazing shortly. And there's an exoplanet. We've been hearing a lot about exoplanets with Jonty Horner, because that's his area of expertise. And I suppose what we're looking for is something like Earth. We are yet to really find anything even moderately resembling Earth. I was watching and I'm going to check this with Dr. Rebecca McElroy, who will be our guest astrophysicist tonight. And I was watching this little TikTok, and I like to check with experts because, you know, a lot of stuff gets said online. But the point that was being made in this particular bit of social media was that one of the rarest things you can find in space is wood. Don't worry about diamonds and minerals and all those kind of things. They're everywhere. But wood, that's really hard. Plant matter, they haven't found any yet anywhere but Earth. And I thought, I'm going to check that out with Rebecca and see if that's right. It sounds right because I can't remember hearing about it, but just because I can't remember is really no sign of anything nowadays, be it truth or otherwise. So that just made me sort of pause a bit and go, whoa. You know, there are things we value because we think they're rare, but in the scheme of the universe, a tree can be exceptionally rare. Anyhow, we'll get to that. You might want to ponder on

0: that one as well. We're also tonight going to be, of course, having our banger or clanger decision, which has pretty much already been made. But, you know, throw in the tide could turn in the next 25 minutes. Even though the guys are clear, it's Paris Hilton. Ah, yes, Stars Are Blind by Paris Hilton. Oh, I remember 2008. What a year! Do you love that song still? It got to number 7 on our charts. Or do you now loathe it? It's over to you. 0467 922 612 for banger or clanger tonight. Look, as I say, you've pretty much already made your decision, but you never know. Some of the comments coming through. Peter at Greenslope says, Kel, it's a capital C from me. There are not enough clangers in the world to adequately bin that turkey. Alyssa says, clangs around like a whole lot of nothing. Jack on the Gold Coast, however, one of the few dissenters tonight, goes, ba-ba-ba-ba-banging. And John Boy says, no, please, don't play the whole song.
1: With Kelly Higgins-Devine. 612 ABC Brisbane.

0: It's time to go stargazing at 9 minutes past eight with Dr. Rebecca McElroy, astrophysicist and vice chancellor's postdoctoral research fellow for women in STEM at the University of Southern Queensland. Rebecca, good evening.
1: Hello.
0: Beck, researchers using the James Webb Space Telescope have directly analysed the surface of a rocky exoplanet. I nearly got that right. It might be Roxy too, for all I know. That's a bit of a milestone, isn't it? Why is that?
1: Yeah, so it's really hard to see rocky planets because they don't emit very much light. So if you think about, if you look in the solar system, if you looked at how much light Earth gives off compared to, say, Jupiter or Saturn, the Earth is a lot fainter. Mm-hmm. And one, it's because it's not emitting any light. And two, it's because the atmosphere isn't very reflective. So that's why we can see Venus very well, as the atmosphere is extremely reflected. So it just reflects a bunch of the sun's light. And so to see a rocky planet, you have to look really, really hard.
0: Now, this planet, the very beautifully named LHS 3844b, is called a super Earth. How much bigger than Earth is it?
1: So they think it's about 30% larger than Earth. So not too different, really.
0: No, and tidally locked, what does that mean?
1: Yeah, so tidal locking is where the orbit that a planet goes around the sun in is the same, not the sun, its star, you know what I mean?
0: Yep.
1: And the time it takes for the planet to rotate are the same. So what this means is the same part of the planet is always

0: missing star.
1: Is that like our moon?
0: Yes, yes.
1: Okay. That makes sense. I can like, alrighty, I'm with you now. Okay, so it also lacks an atmosphere. It doesn't sound like somewhere you don't want to go on holidays, Beck.
0: No, so you've got, you know, extremely cold, dark side.
1: Distant world as opposed to just, oh, look at this atmosphere.
0: Yeah, so usually, as I said, it's very difficult to get light off of a rocky planet because it's not usually emitting very much light. So you're relying on looking at the atmosphere, which you can kind of look at because it's the skin around the planet. And if you catch it as the star goes behind, you can see the atmosphere. So this is quite cool, quite different. It tells us that there is something kind of, you know, slightly unusual perhaps about this planet, that it's got this volcanic young surface, meaning it's detectable, whereas I'm not sure you'd be able to do the same analysis for a planet like the Earth because it's much cooler.
1: Yeah. Dr. Rebecca McElroy joining us tonight, astrophysicist at the University of Southern Queensland. We are stargazing on a 612 ABC Brisbane and ABC across Queensland through stations such as ABC Far North, 630 ABC North Queensland and ABC Northwest Queensland. I was watching a TikTok the other day, Rebecca, and it was saying that even though we might think that, you know, diamonds and certain minerals, that kind of thing, might be the rarest things to occur, you know, rarest materials in the universe, that actually plant matter and wood are probably amongst the most rare that we know of anyway. We've only, you know, started to look around really, but that struck me as particularly interesting, but it sounds true. Is it true as far as we know?
0: Yes, it is true. TikTok has not led you astray today.
1: Yay!
0: Yeah, and so it feels like that shouldn't be true. But what this tells you is that the Earth is profoundly special, right?
1: Yeah.
0: Something that's so common as wood we have no idea if it could even be created anywhere else in the universe. Because the thing about wood compared to diamond is just a crystal made of some atoms that have stacked themselves together in a particularly organized fashion. Whereas wood is the result of life. It's the result of a living tree that built it and then died. And we don't know of any other place that has ever been able to happen.
1: Because we look for life around the universe, but I don't think we're looking. I mean, if we find plant life, excellent. But it feels like we're looking for life that's more either more like us or, you know, little amoebas or something, rather than plant life necessarily.
0: Yeah, I mean, I think that's because we're usually looking for signals.

0: of the exoplanet as the star goes behind to measure what the chemicals in the atmosphere are. You could do that and then say, okay, what atmospheric properties do I require to make trees?
1: Hmm.
0: And then look for planets that you think might be able to host plant life, but we'd never be able to like actually image a tree, unfortunately. Yeah.
1: That's it. What would plant life look somewhere like somewhere else in the universe? Would we even know it as plant life? All these.
0: I mean, based on all the video games I've played, it would be purple.
1: Fair enough. That's right. And we'd try to eat us as we run past.
0: Yeah.
1: Indeed, a little bit like Little Shop of Horrors, as it turns out. Dr. Rebecca McElroy, my guest tonight, we're stargazing. Now, there's been an article written about what could basically, a summary of what could happen if we end up with a pile-up in orbit of the massive amount of satellites that are thrashing around the Earth currently. So what does this doom and gloom summary have for us?
0: Yes, my doom and gloom article of the week.
1: Yep.
0: So I feel like I harp on about this a lot, but we're often as astronomers thinking about the number of stuff that is floating about in the Earth's orbit. There are so many things up there now. I will find a number so that we can. Yep.
1: Well, every time you turn around, somebody's throwing up another satellite. Yeah. And like, space is big, we get it, but at some point you've got to come to saturation point. And
0: yes,
1: once one clips another, isn't the theory that once one sort of goes out of bounds, that that the rest of them could be calamity?
0: Yeah, so we're talking about, you know, hundreds of thousands of objects floating around up there, whether they be active satellites, bits of debris, you know, all this sort of stuff. And they're all following a predefined orbit based on where they are and what speed they're going. But every satellite doesn't necessarily know where every other satellite and piece of debris is at all times. So you can imagine it's kind of like, you know, driving around with, you know, your glasses half blocked out and, you know, half your windscreen taped up.
1: Yep.
0: And you're trying not to crash into anyone because you kind of know where everything is, but you can't see everything. Mm-hmm. And that's exactly what's going on up there, only it's happening in three dimensions rather than two. And so you can imagine how this is, it really is being compared to, you know, what happens on a road where you have one crash, and that doesn't just affect the cars involved in the crash. It affects everything behind you as well, because the stuff behind you has to start, you know, dodging debris or maneuvering around you. But because you've got, you know, so many things that would then have to maneuver, they all have to account for each other's little maneuvers, you're more likely to have another crash. And so I think I was quite blown away that there is, on average, a near miss between two objects in Earth orbit every 2 minutes.
1: Oh, heavens, that's a lot more than I thought.
0: Yeah, it's huge. And so all of these satellites are doing these little, you know, maneuvers with their onboard thrusters whenever they know something is coming near them. But as I said, they don't know where all the small pieces are. So, you know, a little 10-centimeter piece of metal could still hit any satellite and they'd be none the wiser until it happened. And the other thing is, what happens if the communications between Earth and these satellites goes out and suddenly none of the satellites know where they are and none of them can maneuver?
1: Like a solar burst or something that sends out a bit of a pulse and, yeah.
0: Yeah, we could have, you know, a burst from the sun, as you say. We could have, what if a big war, a really big war happened? What if there was a cyber attack on Starlink?
1: Yeah.
0: All sorts of things.
1: Okay. Well, this is a sobering conversation, isn't it?
0: Let's just not think too hard about it.
1: It could get messy. Yeah, it could get messy really, really quickly, and we could end up without certain technologies that we take for granted as just being there.
0: It'd be pretty bad if I couldn't, you know, find myself on the way home with my sat-nav.
1: That's it. We're all going to have to learn to use Refidex again.
0: Oh, God, I'm going to have to
1: the least of it. That's said we might have to remember phone numbers. Oh, good grief.
0: Oh, dear.
1: I don't know if I have it in.

0: All right. Well, let's not think about it, but I don't know. There's something about one every 2 minutes, a near miss every 2 minutes, that makes me think it's inevitable at some point. Mm. It'll just be how bad it gets.
1: I think it probably is inevitable. You're yeah. right. And I don't really know what they can do about it. You know, maybe stop putting things we don't need in orbit would be my suggestion. But yeah, I don't know if Elon would listen to me. So,
0: well, I'm not sure Elon listens to anyone other than Elon. But he's got the money and he's going to do it anyway, Beck, yeah. as it turns out. All right, and finally, why were the first galaxies in the universe significantly brighter, larger and more active than previously predicted? What do we know?
1: So this is quite interesting, and I was thinking about this when I was teaching a little bit today. So there's, in the very early universe, you have kind of proto-galaxies, little things that will become galaxies form much earlier than you would expect. Up to, like, we've observed things only 300 million years after the Big Bang, forming into galaxies. But before the universe was kind of transparent and you could see everything, all these little proto-galaxies were living in kind of a soup of gas that could be turned into stars. But that was very thick. It was very foggy. And then what they did is they really burned through this gas. And then the universe, all that fog cleared, and suddenly galaxies, you know, if they could see each other, they would be able to see each other. Yep. And so what this study has done is they've kind of simulated this epoch of the very early universe, and found that the reason that galaxies were, you know, so much brighter, so much larger, well, not larger, they were smaller, but they have bigger stars, larger stars, I should say, is because they were converting this kind of primordial gas that was perfect and pristine, and it was much easier for it to condense into new stars mm-hmm. compared to the gas that we have now, which is much less dense and has much more heavy elements that have been produced by multiple generations of stars over time. And so this is quite interesting, because, you know, it tells you something about how this isn't the laws of the universe really changing. This is, you know, the conditions under which something we thought we understood very well, star formation, was quite different in the early universe.
0: So the stars that might be created now, are they in some way fundamentally different then to the ones that were created at the start of the universe?
1: Yes, very much so. So we actually name these backwards. So we are orbiting a population one star, mm-hmm. and the earliest stars in the universe were population three. You know, astronomers love to name things backwards. But you can't observe these population three primordial stars, but we theorize that they have to have been made up of only the elements that were present in the universe just after the Big Bang. And that is hydrogen, helium, and a little bit of lithium.
0: Yep.
1: And so these stars were very, very pristine, only made of three elements, whereas stars now...

0: and all sorts of other things in the mix. So the amount of, essentially it's the amount of metal that exists in stars is what is very different in the early and late universe.
1: All right. Fascinating. And it always is having a chat with you, Rebecca. Thank you so much.
0: Thank you.
1: Dr. Rebecca McElroy, astrophysicist and Vice Chancellor's Postdoctoral Research Fellow for Women in STEM at the University of Southern Queensland. And Rebecca filling in for Jonty Horner and doing a magnificent job of it too.
2: You could be swinging on a star.
1: When we come back, your verdict on Paris Hilton's Stars Are Blind.
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1: Before we get to Banger or Clanger, this month, 612 ABC Brisbane is inviting you to be part of something special by helping our community stay warm, one beanie at a time. No matter your skill level, everyone's welcome to join our Knit a Beanie with Feeny campaign. The goal is to have hundreds of hand-knitted beanies that we can then donate through Give It, Uniting Care and the Salvos. Look, if you can't knit a beanie, you can always just donate some acrylic yarn or wool, which we'll pass on to our knitting partners, which are the Queensland Spinners, Weavers and Fibre Artists. So if you can't knit, no, I get that. I get it totally. Donate some wool instead. So to get involved, simply text BEANIE, B-E-A-N-I-E, to 0467922612. We'll send you everything you need to get started. All right, some vicious opinions tonight, but not necessarily untrue, about our banger or clanger, Stars Are Blind by Paris Hilton, a 2008 hit. It was a banger then. Is it still?

0: Bye-bye, Paris Hilton. 95% clanger to 5%. That's my reckoners are in and they have strong feelings about why. Did you actually like that song?
1: No, it's no, not Amy Tony Winehouse, Prince. You know. It's not her.
0: It's not Amy.
1: It's not Amy
0: listening.
1: Winehouse. I'm not listening. Correct.
2: Has it ever been actually played before? I mean, you know, I know in the world it has, but here? I was a little shocked.
0: No, but you know,
2: and will not be now.
1: Are we too young?
2: Loved it, no, but, that must be it.
0: There's that. I find with banger or clango, just putting a secret out there to everyone, anything over the year 2000 has very little chance of surviving. And it doesn't really matter who. I tried some Ed Sheeran at one stage and people still playing it.
1: No, bombed him.
2: Wow.
0: I was shocked. No. I thought, come on, it's Ed Sheeran. Yeah. Like,
1: he's been to Ipswich, hasn't
0: doesn't
1: he?
0: Doesn't everybody love Ed?
2: Apparently not.
0: So there we go. Anyhow, I'm not surprised at all that Paris Hilton
1: secretly gleeful.
0: Was absolutely bombed, but there we go. Oh, she did worse than Crazy Frog.
2: Wow. I think I was on when Crazy Frog. Yeah, I think I get all the winners.
0: Yeah. Mm-hmm. I think Cotton Eye Joe did better than that particular song, which is really saying something.
2: Yikes.
0: All right, I think we need to play the theme song. What do you reckon?

0: Yes, this is What Do You Reckon? Before we get to it, Liz says, if only Melania Trump could sing. Oh. Please don't wish that on us.
1: Fate, no.
0: We'll know that Armageddon has truly arrived when that happens. And you have an intelligent audience, Kel. Try Augie March. All right, Sean, I will throw in an Augie March. John Boy saying, that's enough. Stop, stop, stop. My ears are bleeding. But Andy's saying, that's hot. Little Brother Trucker saying, that's hot. Because that's what
1: she would say, the catchphrase.
2: That's hot. Mm-hmm. Ah.
1: And that was excellent. Well, that's
3: scrub milk,
0: dumb girl noises. I'm always offended by dumb girl noises.
1: Yeah.
0: It's like, no, don't play stupid because they're actually not. They made millions of dollars. They knew exactly
1: what
0: they were doing.
1: Yes. Word, Kel.
0: Thank you. Let's meet tonight's Reckoners formally. We have playwright and actress Tammy Tresillian.
1: Hello.
0: Who is here? Hello.
1: No dumb girls here, I'll tell you what.
0: That's it. And singer, author of Box of Clouds, the man who goes by the Godless Traveller, Tony Priest.
3: Good evening. Thank you very much.
0: Indeed. All right, moving.
4: Moving out today.
0: Love a bit of Carol by Asaga.
3: I knew this one.
4: I'm so sorry.
0: It has one of, this has got nothing to do with the actual topic, one of the strangest lines of any song that always comes to mind when I think of weird lyrics. Your nasty habits ain't confined to bed. Oh. The grocer told me what you do with bread. And then the little background voices go, what do you do? And forever I have wondered, what does he do?
3: When we're off air, I'll tell you.
0: You're going to tell me.
1: Do you know?
3: Yes.
0: All right.

0: So you can't. Okay. I've guaranteed myself another 20
1: minutes. Let's wrap this up, eh? You know, I just know the rest of Queensland is like, well, tell us all.
0: No.
1: No, we can't. Is it rude?
0: Yes.
1: Oh, okay.
2: Oh.
1: Oh, wow. Now we all do want to know, don't we?
2: The mind boggles.
1: Okay.
0: Go to my website. No. Buy my book. No.
1: Get on TikTok. It feels just like yesterday, doesn't it, during COVID, when every little possum from the south was moving to Brisbane because it was cheaper to live here.
0: Yes.
1: And they were all in lockdown. And it must have been awful. Like, it truly, especially if you weren't from Melbourne. It must have felt like you were all sent to jail.
0: Friends who thought they were going to die there, they just seemed endless. Same four walls.
1: I have wondered what would happen if they tried to do it to get them again. And I think everyone would just go, no, you can't arrest us all.
2: Yeah.
1: Anyhow, they did come a-knocking. They did come up north, but it seems affordable housing trumps snobby coffee shops and 9 p.m. dinner reservations, which you can't get in Brisbane, of course, but they're all going home. Well, not all of them. The ABC has reported that Southeast Queensland's first home buyers are so squeezed by the local market, they're moving to the land of puffer jackets.
0: Ooh.
1: But you can only get them in two colours. No, you can kind of get them in three. If anyone's been to Melbourne, have you ever noticed when it's cold that there are three types of puffer jackets? One, it's got to be one particular brand. North Face. But I'm not saying go and get one at all. It's not an ad, but they're all wearing them. Mm. We're all individual.
2: I had one when I lived in Melbourne.
1: Yeah, of course you did.
0: Black.
2: It was black.
1: Dark
0: and
1: blue.
0: Pink.
1: And only if you're Larry. You've got. They're not like us in Queensland where we love a bright colour.
2: And cars too.
0: Well, when
2: all
0: it
2: black
0: is
2: cars.
0: Cold, the guarantee is that you wear socks with your thongs. You don't get a puffer jacket. Then it's cold.
1: Then it's very cold.
0: It's very cold. Yes.
1: But they wear long sleeve. You know, we might wear a puffer jacket 3 days a year. Really?
0: Yeah,
1: how cold would it have to be? Anyhow, they're going back because median house price in Melbourne is approximately $60,000 cheaper than Brisbane.
2: Wow.
1: Which is a stack. Median apartments in Melbourne are $170,000 lower. So Tony's going now to
0: I'll email you about the bread.
1: Just tell us now. So since COVID, Brisbane house prices have risen by nearly 90% versus 15.5% in Melbourne.
0: Mm.
1: That is crazy.
0: Substantial, isn't it?
2: Yeah.
1: It is. Well, you know, if you own a house, then you're like, yee-haw. But I've always thought that, you know, and I've said this before, it's a bit of a zero-sum game. If you're moving from same to same, everybody else's house has gone up by the same amount as well. Mm. If you're downsizing, sure. But, like, the difference may have been exactly the same. I kind of get it, but in the end.
2: And it's a big deal. I always think I sort of take my hat off to people who move for house affordability. Like, that's a big move. Unless you've got family, friends, someone, if you just solely move for that, that's a big deal. And a lot of people do. I don't know if I could do it, but then I was lucky enough when I bought my first home, you know, many years ago, it wasn't super affordable, but it was more affordable than it is now. Like, it is super tough, so I can understand why people do it, but it's a hard, you know, big decision to make, right?
1: Mm. Yeah. Living states.
2: Yeah.
1: Yeah.
2: Big one.
0: I'm a bit of a gypsy because I've lived in Melbourne, Sydney, Adelaide, Perth, Thailand, Cambodia.
1: Is this a police thing?
0: Yes, I'm trying to stay one step ahead. It's really tough.
2: Does this tie in with the bread story?
0: It's not a personal habit, by the way.
1: Right.
0: But I never moved to buy a house.
1: Yeah.
0: I never anticipated I would ever own a house. I thought bag lady might be best. Oh, I could ever do.
1: Mm-hmm.
0: So it surprises me that it is so rare that people would uproot an entire family. It makes sense to me. If you can't afford to live here, don't sit here whinging and complaining. If you have a chance to make that transition, by all means. So it's only a move. You know, you're not removing a lung or you know, going out on an Elon Musk Mars jet or anything where you will never come back. you're still in Australia, or you can go somewhere else. I don't think there's anything that says we have to be here because this is where we were.
2: Sure, yeah.
0: You know.
1: I think you're right. And also, I think unless you're moving for a particular reason, and I get why people move during COVID up here.
0: Yes.
1: That loss of family and friends, if you have close connections up here already, if you were born here and this is where your kids go to school and this is where you went to school and, you know, you have your friend base here, those things are very, very hard to recreate as adults if you go somewhere else.
0: Right, okay.
1: They can be, I mean, if you've got a theatre community behind you, then that would be, was that where you found friendships or...?
0: You are when you're in a dressing room. Oh, yeah. We're going to be best friends forever. Mm. The curtain closes on a show. Everyone for themselves. Oh, see, there's an opening at the Wagga Wagga Little Theatre Company. Oh, I've got that one because you follow the work. And that's what I did do. I was sent to various places, not to get rid of me from one other, but because I had jobs there. But I've always been a bit of a vagabond. So
1: well, that's a peripatetic lifestyle, though, isn't it? Like if that's what you enjoy about life too, is that travel, then that's appealing.
0: Yeah. Well, I ran away from home for the first time when I was four, so it was always on the cards that I was going on the move. Mind you, I think I may have told you this before. I only went across the road to Auntie Kath's house and hid under the porch. Nobody
2: it's a good
0: actually
2: start.
0: Knew I'd gone
2: it is a good
0: anywhere.
2: Start. Yeah.
0: But for all intents and purposes, I ran away. So I've always been on the move. There's been this thing. But when I did buy my first house, I sat in the lounge room and I was already a man of advanced years, and it was here in Brisbane, and I'd already had a few different locations even here. And I bought a house in Holland Park, and my nana lives there. And I was indeed the youngest person in the street. I sat in the lounge room for a minute and went, something's happened.
1: Yeah.
0: And I went, I've stopped running. The little person inside that I didn't realise was in there, always on the go. I don't have to go anywhere unless I put the rent up on myself or something. So it was a really lovely...
2: A settling feeling, yeah.
0: Yeah, that was great. So I get a little bit of the gee, I think I live here sort of stuff, but it's not beyond me to pack up my bag and go again.
1: Yeah. So where would you go if you had to go anywhere, Tam?
2: Well, when I was 22, I moved to Melbourne. I grew up in Brisbane. I moved to Melbourne when I was 22, and then when I was about 32, 33, I moved back for family kind of reasons. So I think there's still that group, isn't there, that, like, I know a lot of young people now that move. I moved for uni and work and acting and all that stuff that, you know, everyone does. And people still do that for whatever reason. And then there's, you know, the sort of older people, I think, that often move back towards their families or to be around and to be cared for and all of that. But there's that middle ground, isn't there, that are, you know, sometimes young families with children and who want to afford housing, and they'll be the ones more inclined, you know, to move for financial reasons, I guess.
1: Yep.
2: If I could move anywhere, that's a big question. I mean, look, I'm not going to right now because I have, you know, responsibilities here. Yeah. But I do love Melbourne, I have to say. And I've always thought I might go back because, you know, it's there and I enjoy it, and why not? And yeah, but Brisbane's very, you know, the place has changed, don't they? Brisbane's a very different place to when I left when I was 22. It felt like a, you know, big country town, and now it certainly does
1: not,
2: you know, certainly not at all. So yeah.
0: I think to a degree I have understood the sense of permanence and change now is not what I seek, which is the first time really. The neighbours across the road sold their house. I'm really sad they've gone.
1: Yeah.
0: I'm the oldest in the street now, and so I'm the mayor of the street, according to everybody. I'm also the old man who runs into the street with a stick, waving it at cars, saying, slow down, it's not a bloody racetrack.
1: Are you the binfluencer?
2: Oh.
1: The binfluencer is the person who puts out the right bin every week.
0: The
1: yellow bin. You've got two binfluencers, do you?
0: Yes, up the road who come knocking. Wrong bins. They yell out wrong bins.
1: Oh, bless them for checking.
2: Yeah.
0: Well, that is very nice. Up and down the street, it's not that hard. But the sense of change that's happening around is unsettling, and as particularly as an older person now who seems to have gone, I just couldn't be bothered. You'll have to get a cherry picker to get me out of the house. I don't want to go. And I've had one friend who's been very upset because the neighbours don't treat him a certain way. And I've said, what you don't understand is the street has changed. You haven't. And they don't care.
1: Yeah.
0: They have other, you know, they don't care that you've been there forever. They don't know that, and it's not of any importance. To you it is, and you feel left out. And that's change is the hard decision to make, I think.
1: It is. It is. So not everyone is going back, of course, back south, but many are.
0: Many are.
1: Cheaper.
0: Okay.
1: Indeed. Well, I suppose if you can make a killing on the house you bought, and that was, you sold up maybe, you know, a house that was worth more in Melbourne or Sydney, came here, and then all of a sudden, oh, look at that, I can make some money on that and go back.
2: Sure.
1: Maybe not to Sydney. They're still more expensive than us. But Perth and Adelaide aren't too far behind us, Perth especially.
0: Tasmania is difficult, isn't it? Or Hobart.
1: But not as high.
0: Only at summertime when you've got to find somewhere anywhere that's cooler.
1: Indeed. Now, Reckoners, joining me tonight, playwright and actress Tammy Tresillian and singer, author of Box of Clouds and Godless Traveller Tony Priest, my Reckoners. I'm Kelly Higgins-Devine. It's 16 to 9. Love this good news story out of an Australian school. After struggling with student behaviour and teacher retention, St Columba College in South Australia saw a total 180 after they rolled out a school-wide behaviour curriculum in 2024, explicit teaching conduct to students, the same as spelling and maths, so they got lessons in how to behave. Principal Darren Pitt says you don't say to kids, be kind. You have to say to them, this is how to be kind. Wow. Did you get behaviour lessons at school, Tony Priest?
0: No.
1: Should you have?
0: Could you say that with less aggression in your voice, please?
1: I
0: thought I was welcomed here.
1: I could have. I chose not to.
0: Look, not a question that was asked in those. We wanted that every house was open, everybody knew everybody, the schools. I don't ever recall anybody being awful. So I find it, I'm glad if that's what it's going to take, but I think there are a whole lot of other things like civics and critical thinking and stuff like that should be tagged and put into courses as well to even out the whole round thinking about how you fit in a society. Things have changed enormously. You know, people are now going, I can't afford to send my kid to school prep because we can't afford a laptop. A lap what, you know? So
1: that's it. Why do preppies need laptops?
0: Yeah. So anyway, so there's a whole range of things. So I'm glad, though, if it's taken and it's worked. But I have to question what's happening at home.
1: Yeah, I would have thought home was where you learned kindness, but apparently, I mean, some homes obviously not. But, you know, morals and ethics were where I felt home was where they were, and they aren't. Maybe they still are. I don't know, but it doesn't seem so, given this.
0: Yeah, it quite befuddled me that. I mean, I'm glad, but then you have to go, what on earth is going on that we have to teach how to be
1: kind,
0: recognise another human being, and you just don't go up and punch the thing out of them or anything, you know. There's so much better being nice to people.
1: That's it.
0: And you can manipulate them. I had to throw that in. Not at all.
1: I thought that was going.
2: You've always been lovely to me. That's a bit of a worry.
1: Yes. You've got kids.
2: Well, I do, and I am a teacher. I don't teach full-time now, but I what I thought was interesting is this guy, Tom Bennett, who wrote this Running the Room book, which is what they've based this philosophy in this Adelaide school on, is his way of doing things. And what he focuses on, I thought was interesting, is like he tries to take out of it the teacher's personality, the relationship of the teacher with the teacher-student relationship, which I always think is incredibly important and is incredibly important. But I think what you normally get then is kids who love these particular teachers will behave in that class, will try hard, will then do well, probably academically or whatever, in that class. And what he's saying is, well, let's just have these uniform procedures. No one's doing anything different. Everyone, you know, whenever it doesn't matter what teacher you have, everything's going to be done the same way, same classroom management, you know, it's very predictable. And I can see how on a whole school level, that would work to increase, you know, improve behaviour,

0: increase, you know, marks academically. I could see, because there's no surprises. So kids don't sort of go into a class saying, well, I hate that teacher, I'm, you know, going to misbehave. There's no, it seems to, they, his idea is it takes the choice out of it, that they have to just follow these rules and everyone does the same thing. And, you know, in theory, I mean, maybe it wouldn't always work necessarily in practice, well, but it seems to be going all right.
1: Yeah. I mean, I do remember, you know, first day of school having, each class would have their school rules. So there would be, or our classroom rules. So we would say, you know, the usual, be respectful, hands up. Like, and you would all agree to that. So there was a starting point of respect of how we're going to behave in the classroom.
0: Yes.
1: The fact that you would need more than one lesson in that. I mean, the worst bully we ever saw back in our day would have been Nellie Olson on Little House on the Prairie. You know, she was a nasty, Nellie Olson.
0: I went to school with someone called Nellie Olson. Oh, I see. Little House on the Prairie.
1: I was like, do you remember Little House on the Prairie?
2: I mean, that was all very moralistic, wasn't it? Did you learn morals?
1: Yes, she did. But it was like sometimes it was a big moral slap in the face with you. Learn this. But Nellie was your bully. She was not so much physical, but she was certainly nasty, and her mother was nasty too. In her, you know, adult snipey way. And that was kind of the worst we got. Now there's just so much, you know, don't disrespect me and all this kind of nonsense that floats around for kids about these things. And in just hearing stories about the level of bullying some kids get.
0: Yeah.
1: And the, I don't know, there's a certain amount of hubris that the bullies have, that they know they're going to get away with it. You go to any school, and most schools do nothing to the bullies. No. Absolutely nothing happens. We like to think things have changed, but they have not. And bullies get away with it nearly all the time. And the person who's being bullied has to leave, usually.
0: And it doesn't just stop at school now, because it's online and it's everywhere. On devices. It's, and when they go home, you can't escape it. At least, you know, back in the day, you could go home and lock yourself in your bedroom and not worry about it.
1: There were 12 hours in a day.
0: Yeah. But now you can't.
2: I taught in a school for bullies that were taken out of their home and put in a prison. And I turned around.
1: I'm not saying we jailed them. I'm just saying.
2: Well, they were waiting to go to court to sit.
0: Yeah.
2: And I turned around one day to a knife at my throat. I gasped. I said, oh, now, come on, you don't want to do that, do you? But I could see in his eyes that he did. And the other kids were quite scared. I said, here's the deal. I'll tell you what. Put the knife away. And I'll give you, and I said, here's $20, here are my cigarettes, here's my lighter, and here are the keys to the door, and it can all be over for you. You can run. Take that, you'll be gone. Mm. And he said, you just make it too easy. And sat down and put his, it was not a plastic knife, it was one that he'd think. But, you know, just being calm but I am a concerned at the level of aggression that seems to just fill people with rage, and I don't understand that. Ambulance drivers, school teachers who are in service, you know, so I'm glad, I hope.
1: Don't get that.
2: No.
1: I've never really understood that, not that I think at all that, you know, teachers should be on the receiving end of anything, but paramedics? Like, what is going on when somebody's trying to save your friend's life and you've decided to attack them?
2: And it's on the back of ambulances. We don't hit us.
1: Please be nice to us. We're trying to save your life.
2: Like, exactly.
1: No, I've decided I'm going to have a shot.
2: Yeah,
1: I don't get it. Anyhow, let's move on. Reckoners, I lose my mind. Rolly Sussex. Ask Rolly Sussex. The bar for something to qualify as awesome these days is pretty low. But if you've ever been truly awestruck by something, you might agree we should raise that bar. The feeling surfers have, whether inside the barrel of a wave or, you know, astronauts when they're looking down from space, they all come back very changed by the experience. It's an emotion that sits on the edge of pleasure and fear that reminds you of how tiny you really are. And new research shows positive experiences of awe are good for your mental health. Tammy Tresillian, when's the last time you were awed?
0: I reckon a good storm. There's nothing. That's one thing I missed when I lived in Melbourne, was a really good storm. Because they say they have storms, but they don't.
1: They don't have storms.
0: You don't have storms.

0: No offense, Melbourne, but you know, sort. So yeah, like a really good afternoon, you know, when the sky goes black and it's really, you know, that's a really good one. Anything, I'm a bit in awe of nighttime in general. Like I love a good, you know, like a good outdoor concert at night, I think is beautiful. Or, but even just, you know, the night sky, the stars, the moon, I am in awe of that vastness. And I like anything that makes us have a bit of perspective and realise that, you know, or for me, I like anything that makes me go, all those little things that are running through my head, they don't matter because you're a tiny little blip in the universe and, you know. So maybe that's the appeal of, you know, the night sky. The ocean at night, like the beach at night, you know, all of that. I think that all fills me with awe, actually. Yeah. You know.
1: The sound of the crashing waves and you can't see them properly.
0: I think I'm pretty cheap when it comes to awe. Quite easy, yeah.
1: What about you, Tony Priest? Why are you making fun?
2: No.
1: You're making fun.
2: Yes, I am. No, I'm awed and in awe of human potential when I see excellence, like Olympic athletes that jump on a stick and go over bloody clouds in the sky.
1: Pole vault, yeah.
2: That's the one. The swimmers that are lowering the speed of how – I'm absolutely awestruck by that. The lions at the Gabba running people into the ground, but, you know, singing Charlie's song four times in a row because he's kicked four goals. I find that awesome.
1: Yep.
2: And
1: Friday night at the Gabba against Carlton. It's going to be awesome.
2: That's if they turn
1: up. That will be awesome.
2: Yeah. So
1: what will the whiteboard say?
2: Oh.
1: It'll be all weaknesses, no strength. It is Carlton. It'll be all weaknesses, no strength.
2: Yeah.
1: Ouch.
2: Oh, you run right.
1: Meow.
2: You've got to get home yet.
0: That's what you really think. Wow. I don't care.
2: That in particular, physical things. When I saw the statue of David, I stopped dead in my tracks and burst into tears. And I looked at that and how could someone look at a block of marble and go, I know what's in there, and start getting out a little chisel and a hammer and start tap, tap, tapping away and producing something that incredibly beautiful and awesome. That just makes me speechless, and that's something that you don't find very often.
0: I was in Sydney.
1: I need to get a little mini statue of David, and every time I was like, hold it up. That's me.
0: Let's get that all back. Yeah. No, I was in Sydney recently on the train, and there was a lovely Italian family. There was like mum, dad, grandma, some kids, teenage kids. And as we went on the train and we pulled out and the opera house came into view and they all went, and I thought, it's gorgeous. Yeah. It was, but, you know, first time, and they were all so excited and awestruck.
2: The other side of that coin where you're awed because it didn't overawe you, like the first time the only time I saw Niagara Falls, which I'd been waiting to see, it was winter time and half of it was frozen.
0: Yes.
1: I saw it. Wasn't so awesome.
2: I could hear a little bit, and I ran to the edge and went, oh, God, that's nothing, until I went underneath within the lift downstairs in the
0: car. I couldn't do that because it was too cold.
2: But, you know, there has been the 9/11, the awe of, I couldn't move the entire day. I think I sat in front of the television watching the on the reverse side of that is nerve-wracking. Yeah. Anyway, sorry, I didn't mean to be downer. Let's go back to the Statue of David.
1: But there can be all that is positive awe and also all that is
2: shock and awe. Yes. So, and that also includes some people's behaviour as well.
1: Getting back to our second topic tonight. Exactly. Reckoners, it's been a lot of fun.
0: Thank you so much.
1: Tammy Tresillian, good to have you here.
0: Inspiring, yep.
1: Tony Priest. Thank you. Have you had your Box of Clouds launch yet, or is that?
2: It's Thursday week, and currently it's booked out.
1: Fantastic.
2: And they're taking the wait list. Thank you. Wonderful.
1: Good work.
2: You did that.
1: I try my hardest. No, you did that.
2: Someone heard me on this talking about it, and they had to pull the car over. They were laughing so much.
1: Oh. At us or with us? Huh? Who knows? They were in awe.
0: Doesn't matter.
2: Yeah.
1: Thanks, guys.
0: Thank you.

0: 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After the news, you'll meet a comedian whose show is called Little Turd because basically when he was a kid, he was one.
1: Everything Brisbane.
2: I'm at the emergency department at the Royal Brisbane and Women's Hospital.
1: It's where you live.
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5: ABC News, good evening, I'm Noni Edwards. A former assistant governor at the Reserve Bank says she didn't expect Governor Michelle Bullock to give businesses the green light to pass on cost increases to consumers. The RBA has raised the cash rate to 4.35%. During a press conference, Ms. Bullock said it's reasonable for businesses to pass on increases at this time, but that she doesn't want consumers to then start expecting regular price hikes. Westpac Chief Economist Lucy Ellis says her comments likely hit a nerve for some struggling households.
6: There will be some firms who could wear a little bit of margin compression, at least for a while. And you know, I can understand if a lot of households listen to that press conference and ask themselves, well, could you have perhaps suggested that some firms do their best to keep their costs contained?
5: The Victorian Treasurer has handed down an election year budget targeting the hip pockets of voters and without a clear plan to tackle the state's eye-watering levels of debt. Costa Haritos reports.
7: Amid heightened global volatility and rising inflation, Treasurer Jacqueline Syme says today's budget places cost of living measures at the centre.
8: Government should not stand back. It should step in.
7: However, the budget papers also show the state's debt levels will climb to nearly $200 billion by the end of the decade. Opposition leader Jess Wilson says by that time, Victoria will be paying $32 million on interest each day.
9: That could fund police, AMBOs and kindergartens.
7: While the budget delivers major investments in health and education, some stakeholders have criticised the lack of support for the regions and housing.
5: WA author Craig Silvey will return to court in July after pleading guilty to child exploitation material charges today. David Webber has the details.
10: Craig Silvey pleaded guilty to distributing child exploitation material and possessing child exploitation material in January. Another charge of possessing child exploitation material was dropped, as was a charge of producing child exploitation material in 2022. Silvey had nothing to say to the media as he left court. His books were removed from shop shelves after he was charged in January. His books were also removed from recommended reading lists in schools. The charges Silvey has pleaded guilty to involve images. Bail was continued for Silvey. He's scheduled to appear in the district court for a sentence mention in July.
5: Looking abroad, Sudan's forces have blamed a drone attack that targeted Khartoum Airport on the United Arab Emirates and Ethiopia. Sudan has often accused the UAE of supporting Rapid Support Forces paramilitaries in the three-year-long civil war, a charge the Gulf state denies. A spokesperson for Sudan's army, Brigadier General Asim Awad Abdulwahad, says a serial number on one of the drones used in the strike showed it was owned by the UAE and launched from Ethiopia.
11: What Ethiopia and the UAE have done is direct aggression against Sudan and won't be met with silence. Our armed forces are fully prepared to deal with any threat in a way that preserves the dignity, sovereignty and security of the nation.
5: EU leaders have congratulated Armenia's Prime Minister for the work being done to move his country politically closer to the bloc, but was told more democratic reforms were needed. At the summit, European Commission President Ursula von der Leyen said the EU stood ready to aid Armenia to become a regional hub for global trade. The BBC's Rehan Dimitri has more.
12: Ursula von der Leyen said that given the current crisis in the Strait of Hormuz and the disruption of the Middle Eastern routes, the European Union is now paying a very particular interest towards the so-called Trans-Caspian Corridor, otherwise known as the Middle Corridor, that will connect China to Europe via Central Asia and the Caucasus bypassing Russia.
5: A New South Wales man is running from Sydney to Canberra to raise awareness of the dangers of abusing nitrous oxide. 21-year-old Sam Bramman entered a drug-induced psychosis after inhaling nitrous oxide or NANGs for 6 months. He's calling for tighter restrictions around the sale of NANGs amid growing concern about young people abusing it recreationally. Mr. Bramman says his addiction put him in a psychiatric ward.
13: and I was screaming. I had an iPhone charging cable as my belt. I was put on antipsychotic injections. Yeah, I was bedridden, had zero motivation. I struggled to do daily things like get out of bed, brush my teeth, have a shower.
5: To sport, Carlton Football Club's been set to be given a $75,000 fine over its handling of AFL player Elijah Hollins. The club has been involved in the ongoing review of the Hollins incident, which saw him play while he was suffering from a mental health episode last month. You're up to date now with ABC News.
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0: Coming up to one of my favourite parts of the evening. Oh, let's face it, every part of the show is my favourite part of the evening, really. But songs you love. I know that a lot of you love the ability to put the request in. Even if I don't get to your song, I always get some really lovely comments about the songs other people have chosen through songs you love. I've already got a couple of requests in even now. But if you have one, give us a call. You can chat to the lovely Alicia on 1300 222 612. Or, of course, you can text in your request to 0467 922 612. On the way, if when you were a kid, were you described as a terror or a handful or perhaps maybe even a little Well, you're going to love my next guest, comedian Brett Blake, who was indeed a little so-and-so when he was a kid. It's a wonder he's not in jail. We'll find out what kept him out of jail and what he did to even be in consideration for going to court when he was at the tender age of 16. That coming up. Brett will be doing a show at Brisbane Powerhouse as part of the Brisbane Comedy Festival. Plus, we're going to find out a bit more about Rosella's, not Rosella's the bird, but Rosella the plant, which some people still love to make into jam especially. And, of course, songs you love. It's a big 55 minutes coming your way on ABC Radio Brisbane and Queensland through stations such as ABC Western Queensland, ABC North Queensland and ABC Wide Bay. Bit of Hall & Oates for you. At 7 past 9, I'm Kelly Higgins Devine.

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0: The Brisbane Comedy Festival is only a couple of weeks away, and there are some brilliant performers who are going to be around. One of these is a man who, when he was the tender age of 16, was charged with inciting a riot, disorderly conduct, and assaulting a police officer. Comedian Brett Blake's show is called Little Turd, and for all of you who've been that child or have a child who fits that description, this is the show for you. Brett Blake, hello.
5: Hello, how are you?
0: Very well indeed, and looking forward to having you at the Brisbane Comedy Festival, May 22nd at the Powerhouse. Now, your show is a little rip snorter, and it's called Little Turd. Were you one of those kids, Brett?
5: I was the kid. Yeah, the whole show's about me throwing a brick at a police officer. I don't think you can get more of a turd than that, you know?
0: Oh, my God. Why aren't I talking to you from jail?
5: Yeah, I know. That's what the whole show's about. Why aren't I in jail? So the whole show is about when I was 16, I assaulted a police officer, which ended up causing a riot. And then the show's all about second chances for kids and how important my mum was to help me get my life back on track. So it's kind of a nice story about second chances for kids.
0: You know what? I think there are some kids, like, when they're kids, they're just total head cases. And then when they become adults, they actually settle down. And it's like, oh, look at you becoming a reasonable adult. Who'd have thought?
5: It's almost like your brain's not developed till you're 25.
0: I know.
5: You know, pressure on these kids. I had one of my best friend's sons over on the weekend because we go mountain biking together, and he's 15, and he's like talking about how he needs to get a job soon. And so I was like, dude, you're still 15. You can still just enjoy your life till you're 20. You don't have to make any of these big adult decisions just yet. Just have fun. Enjoy it, you know?
0: Well, this is it. And, you know, I think every older generation looks back at the generations coming behind with a bit of a tut, tut, tut, like, well, we were never like that. And sometimes I think back and think, oh, my God, I think we were worse because there really were no cameras. We wouldn't have a clue how bad we were.
5: Every single generation starts judging the one before, going, oh, these kids on e-bikes and the blah, blah, blah, blah, blah. If you looked at any of these old boomers, they were ripping around on two strokes, being loud, yahoos, drunks. Mm-hmm. It just wasn't filmed and it just wasn't put on the news. So and every time you say, like, thank God we didn't have a camera back in my day, if you go back, these old guys were way worse.
0: Yes, they were. My brother, who's in Melbourne, so I can tell this story. My brother, we used to live next door to this guy who had budgies, but not just any old budgie. He had award-winning budgies. And my father, for some unknown reason, because my brother was a little turd, got him a BB gun.
5: And, oh, God.
0: And my brother.
5: Yeah.
0: Yeah, he shot at those birds and some of them died. Now, that's not the funny bit. For animal lovers, I understand how horrendous that is. And he has been, not punished because he was older when we found out what he did. But, but that's the kind of thing he did. He would never do it now.
5: Who were these parents just handing out BB guns? Going like, you know what I mean? And they would have been like, oh, I can't believe he shot a bird. You're like, I can't believe you gave a kid a BB gun and next door was an aviary. What do you think was going to happen? You know what I mean?
0: That's right. As for your brick throwing, can I throw in here that my dad tells the story of he used to live on a property next door to a big boys' boarding school, and his dad was farm manager at that school. And the boarding school boys and my dad and his brothers, there were five of them, used to have constant fights in the National Forest next door where bricks were thrown, where stones were thrown. How any of them survived with all their eyes, I've got no idea. They were as feral as kids today.
5: Yeah, I'm just shocked that there's so many, like, you know, 50 or 60-year-old men just walking around with permanent shapes of bricks in their forehead, you know what I mean? Just because the stuff that, you know, just glove guns, spud guns, just...

0: Dale. So surprise, surprise, I'm always paying a criminal of some description, which I love because I can't act for shit. I'm just like, dude, get me in something close and then I can easily do it. You know, they're like, I had to play a person who broke into a house and was charged with attempted murder. And you're like, yeah, I've broken into a house before. This is easy. You know what I mean? Like, it's fine, you know?
1: Yeah, that's not how you break into a house. Just saying, if you were really going to break into a house.
0: I was like, you wouldn't go through that window, brother. There's too many lights. The neighbors can see. I'm giving them the writer's notes. You're like, actually, I'm like, yeah, dude.
1: Yeah. I'm just guessing. Just guessing. Yeah.
0: This is me in a hypothetical situation.
1: Brett Blake, my guest tonight. Brett is going to be one of the standout performers at the Brisbane Comedy Festival. He'll be May 2nd at the Powerhouse. So make sure you have a look at tickets. Now, I also did want to mention that this must be for you, Brett, a pretty beautiful time because the mullet is well and truly back.
0: The mullet is back. I went and watched some. I was watching some football on the weekend down at the local, and every fourth bloke had a mullet, and they were better than mine, which was really annoying. So I was like, I've been rocking this for bloody, I think, nearly 10 years now. Yeah. Jesus Christ. I forget I have it sometimes. That's how, you know what I mean?
1: You're ahead of the curve, Brett.
0: Yeah, I didn't do it I just did it to ruin my brother's wedding photos and then I just forgot about it. So, and now we're here.
1: Oh, well, look, I think this show is going to be extraordinarily funny. And let's face it, how much do people need a laugh at the moment?
0: Oh, yeah, you need a laugh. This is a good show. So if you've got ADHD or if you've got a kids with ADHD, it's a show I've written for my mum, about my mum and the importance of having good parents. So if you're in that way inclined, I'd love for you to come see the show. It's it's a really nice show I've written for my mum and I'd love to share it with as many people as possible.
1: Oh, that's beautiful because sometimes you do get those parents, don't you, who just look on and go, yeah, I get you, kid. I get you. You're a little turd, as you say. Do you know it's on the box? But
0: I get a lot of mums bringing their little turds to the show, and they're sitting together, and I find it a nice moment because it kind of gives the mums a hope that they might turn their life around. You know,
1: that's right. It'll either end up in prison or running it. One of the two.
0: One of the two, exactly.
1: Brett, thank you so much for having your chat tonight and chookers at the Comedy Festival.
0: Thanks, legend. Have a great night.
1: Brett Blake's show is on at the Brisbane Powerhouse May 22nd. So get on to either the Brisbane Comedy Festival or Powerhouse websites for details and tickets.
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1: Oh, so many requests coming in for songs you love. Great songs too. Nice eclectic choices. Well done. We'll get to that in about 10 minutes. Have you ever heard of a Rosella? Not the bird, but the plant. The nostalgic fruit was once widely grown in home gardens to make jam. And as Jennifer Nichols found out at the annual Big Rosella Festival at Woolooga, 2.5 hours drive northwest of Brisbane, its uses are only limited by the imagination.
7: So we got Queensland Rosella jam, Rosella apple, Rosella ginger, no added sugar Rosella jam, Rosella rhubarb, Rosella tangy chutney, Rosella lime paste, Rosella finger lime paste, Rosella chili jam, Rosellas in syrup, Rosella tea, Rosella drizzle, Rosella chili sauce, Rosella cordial, Rosella's vinegar, freeze-dried Rosella, Rosella tea, Rosella gift packs, Rosella Himalayan salt.
8: That's a whole lot of Rosellas, CC Diaz Peterson, and as it should be because we are at the Big Rosella Field Day at Woolooga, which is northwest of Gympie in southeast Queensland, and you've had just hundreds of people coming through.
7: It's been an amazing day. People are just cruising around, enjoying, and we have been totally blessed this weekend for a really great weather.
8: I was talking to your husband, Greg, about how you met, your love story between the cook and the farmer. And the results of that, the fruits of that labour are all around us here. How proud are you of the exposure you've given this beautiful Rosella

0: plant?
1: If I probably say that when I leave this earth, I probably would like to be known that the girl that just so been passionate about this one fruit, not only because she loved it, but it's also the driving force of reviving this fruit that's almost extinct, giving it the accolades it needs to deserve to have, because it's not only it is a good fruit, it's also a very nutritious fruit loaded with all the vitamins and minerals. And people really don't know that it is actually a naturalized native. The indigenous people have been using it since apparently it landed over 3,000 years ago, and the indigenous women had been boiling their rosales, drinking it as a tea, and it's been monumental in women's health. So I think, you know, with all the native stuff happening right now, rosella, I probably would say, is the most versatile of them all.
0: Let's wind back the clock a bit. You didn't always know what rosella was, let alone making jam from it. You thought it was something else.
1: Well, I thought when Greg would start telling me when we first met that selling me some other produce, he mentioned about the rosella, and I said, well, what about rosella? She goes, oh, you make jam out of it. And I was totally in shock because I came from Sydney and I thought rosella was a bird. But then when I found out what is good, I just got so excited about it. I didn't really intend to, but I want to be able to communicate this to other people that don't also know either. So I suppose I became the voice of it.
0: It's CC Diaz Peterson. Now, I've got the farmer part of this enterprise with me, Greg Peterson. How have the rosellas been travelling this year?
2: Oh, they've been going all right. We got 1,500 in this year. We're 3 months late because of cold, wet winter, but I put extra in, so we're picking the same amount.
0: Let's go and have a look over here at one of these beautiful plants. For people who've never seen them, they're actually from the hibiscus family.
2: They are. Where most hibiscuses have a big flower for decoration, these do have a flower, but the flower falls off and you're left with the rosella. And 3 weeks later, it's ready to pick to make the jam.
0: So it grows this really pretty red fruit.
2: Calyx is red. That's what you make the jam from. You also need the seed from inside for the pectin to set the jam.
0: We're looking at the plant. It's got red stems. It's a shrub. How tall would you say that is?
2: These ones would be about 5 feet high. Normally they grow to 8 feet and 3 meters across if they're grown properly. Yeah, self-sown here because they come up from a crop last year.
0: And how special are these rosellas to your family, Greg Peterson?
2: Very special. My grandmother used to make rosella jam 80 years ago, and before she passed, she gave me some seeds, and it stayed in the family, and it's probably the best rosella you can come across.
0: I know that CC Value Adds, and you go to markets and you sell online, but do you sell them bulk as well?
2: Yeah, people in Melbourne and Adelaide, we send 2 or 3 ton whole rosellas frozen down to them a year, and then they process them.
0: There's something really nostalgic about the rosella for me, because I remember my mum and my grandma making jam out of them in the kitchen and being part of that process.
2: Yeah,
0: it's a lot involved in actually processing them.
2: Yeah, it is. For starters, out in the paddock, we've got to use secateurs to cut them off the tree. They won't break off. Well, then they've got to be shelled. You make jam, cordial. For cordial, just use the whole thing, seed and all. And then we dry them out when we shell them for tea. We freeze dry them for decoration on cakes. You can do a lot with them.
3: It's like that scene from

0: sellers, as it turns out. And that's the lovely Greg Peterson from Wollooga Farm Kitchen talking there with the ABC's Jennifer Nichols about all things Rosella.
1: 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Next week, we'll be back with a new letter and a new batch of suburbs. 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
0: We are on to day 16 of the 100-day project, going very well. I have missed 2 days of haiku. I will make those up, hopefully over this weekend, or knowing me, I'll just miss another day. I will do my best, but that's what the 100-day project is about. It's not about being perfect. It's about picking something that you think you can do for 100 days and doing your best at whatever it is. So we're going to catch up with a few people next week just to see how they're going as we get into week 3 of the project. But this is my daily haiku. I give you my daily haiku Monday to Thursday. But this one isn't actually by me. Well, I wrote it, but I've got a very special guest that I interviewed this afternoon, who is one of the stars of Steel Magnolias, which is playing at QPAC at the moment. It's only on until May 10. It's a bit of a short season, but it's a brilliant cast. And one of the cast members is Mandy Bishop, who has been part of the Wharf Review. She was with My Life with Julia. She, if you saw her face, you know her very well. And she plays Truvy, which was the Dolly Parton role in the movie of Steel Magnolias. And I asked her if she would do tonight's haiku, and she graciously accepted.
4: 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Observations in 17 syllables.
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1: Jeanette says, Kel, my brother and his mates were terrors in the 70s. They nearly drove my mum insane. Homemade cannons, shooting at the neighbours, lighting fires and smoking them out. And that's just the start of it. Jeanette, thank you for that. I think everyone's brother in the 70s was doing the same thing. Let's get into songs you love tonight. And Deb on the Gold Coast gave us a call, wanted to hear a bit of Cat Stevens. I've chosen one we don't hear very often.
2: Yeah.
1: Ban Apple Gas.
2: Yeah.

0: Bad Apple Gas by Cat Stevens. Look, I looked it up because I know the song, but I hadn't really thought about the lyrics before. And apparently it's about a drug that is sniffed called amyl nitrate. So, yeah, drug song. I did have to explain to my daughter once that most songs she hears are either going to be about sex or drugs. We wish it wasn't true, but it probably is.
1: Are you sick of brands pretending to be your friends? Gruen would never do that. We don't care that we're coming back to Wednesday nights on the ABC. We care about you watching us.
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0: Songs you love tonight, and this one from Brad, who says, I'd love to hear Don McLean's Vincent, about Vincent van Gogh and his mental health, something that's close to home for me, and it's such a beautiful song.

Just an exquisite song. That is a song that will not age. You could hear that in 200 years and it would still be magnificent. Don McLean and Vincent, this is Songs You Love tonight on 612 ABC Brisbane and on the ABC around Queensland, including stations such as 837 ABC Capricornia, 91.7 ABC Gold Coast and ABC Far North. Another one of your requests tonight. This one comes from Farmer Daz, who wanted a little Tina Turner song.

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0: I've had a request for some Billy Thorpe tonight. Adrian from Boynwood wanted to hear a bit of Somewhere Over the Rainbow. Adrian, the only copy we've got at the moment is live and it's a bit dodgy, so I hope you don't mind, but I found this one instead.

Thorpe and the Aztecs with Poison Ivy. You're on ABC Radio Brisbane and across Queensland with Kelly Higgins Divine. Songs you love tonight. Adrian saying any Billy is good Billy. Thank you for that. Bit of Poison Ivy there. Justine has asked for a song from Peter, Paul and Mary. She says this song is her earliest musical memory. My late mum would play the single to me as a four-year-old and we would dance to it. Oh, I love these memories. I still have a beautiful visual memory of us dancing together. I guess it was my version of the Wiggles. Whenever I hear it, I can still hear her. Take care, Kel. Justine at Margate.

0: That's the beauty. No wonder you have so many beautiful memories of that one, Justine. Peter, Paul and Mary's If I Had a Hammer.
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0: And a very good evening to all the truckies who I know listen in. It's good to have you along. I hope the trip tonight is safe and easy for you. I had this request come from Patty the Truckie, Neil Young and Cinnamon Girl.

Neil Young and Cinnamon Girl on ABC Radio. This is Songs You Love. All right, now John Adelimba has been asking for this song for a couple of weeks now. I have tracked it down. It's a Tanya Tucker song about basically two kids in love doing it the hard way. It's called Two Sparrows in a Hurricane.

And that one for you, John at Alimba. Okay, tonight's last song was requested by Tim at Laidley. He wanted the Doris Day version, but I'm playing the Normie Rowe version because Normie is going to be my special guest tomorrow night on the quiz. He's so much fun. Bit of K-Sera-Sera.

0: Smart Casual, the quiz. That was for Tim at Layli's daughter, who's just had a breakup. Honey, just means someone better's coming along. Have a great night. It's 10 o'clock.
1: ABC News with Noni Edwards. The federal government has announced it is halting plans for a Melbourne to Brisbane inland rail. Spanning 1,600 kilometres, the project promised to deliver faster, more resilient freight, resulting in safer roads and less emissions. But tonight, the government's revealed funding for the inland rail will end at Parkes in New South Wales. Amid independent estimates, the cost of delivering the project in full now exceeds $45 billion. In a statement, the Minister for Infrastructure, Catherine King, said the government is taking sensible decisions to realign the future of inland rail and build a safe, efficient and reliable network for the future. Housing data analysts anticipate fewer investors will enter the Australian market following another cash rate hike by the Reserve Bank. The rate is now up 4.35%, the highest level since November 2023. Some businesses have already responded, including the Commonwealth Bank, which will increase home loan variable interest rates by 0.25% from May 15. Domain's Chief of Research and Economics, Nicola Powell, says this will have an impact on rental prices and vacancy rates.
2: It is going to be interesting to see if they have a grandfathered approach to those already in the housing market. But I think we're already starting to see some investors actually selling off their homes. And I think that is about creating a bit of a financial buffer, particularly now that we're in a rate hiking cycle.
1: The Federal Treasurer pointed out that today's Reserve Bank interest rate decision did not blame public spending for pushing up inflation. The cash rate's gone up again to 4.35%, the third rate hike this year. The opposition says inflation has risen because of government spending, but Jim Chalmers says the war in the Middle East is the biggest factor.
3: To those people who are pretending that the government's budget is the sole driver of prices in our economy or interest rate decisions, they weren't saying that last year when interest rates were cut three times. And so I think that's an important bit of perspective.
1: One Nation leader Pauline Hanson says she's still deciding whether to run for the House of Representatives in the next federal election. With support rising for the minor party, Barnaby Joyce has also said he's considering running for the lower house instead of a Senate seat. Senator Hanson says she's weighing up her options following the party's success in the South Australian election.
4: I moved to the lower house, you know, we're rising in the polls. It's something that needs to be taken into consideration, which I will be, and people have been encouraging me to actually look at running for a lower house seat. I'm not making any decisions on that and I won't be locked into anything.
1: Leaders from the EU have congratulated Armenia's Prime Minister for moving his country politically closer to the bloc. However, Nikol Pashinyan was told more democratic reforms were needed. At a summit in Armenia's capital, Yerevan, the European Commission President Ursula von der Leyen said the Caucasus could become an important route connecting Europe to China, bypassing Russia.
5: Armenia can become a regional hub for new global trade routes, particularly in the crucial area of critical raw materials. And Europe is ready to support you. We're ready to help build the physical infrastructure. We're ready to invest in the local energy production and the energy links across the Black Sea.
1: Environmental activists say the federal government must invest in projects that can ensure the long-term use of electric vehicles. The government has announced changes to the fringe benefits tax exemption, which will see it only apply to EVs worth less than $75,000 from April next year. Australians can currently avoid the FBT if they're buying a vehicle under $91,000 through a novated lease. Chief Executive of the Climate Council, Amanda McKenzie, says the government should focus on aiding existing vehicles on Australian roads.
6: We already have a national plan to bring in more EVs, but there is a range of other things that the government could do. One is to increase the charging infrastructure.

0: pressure across Australia. Obviously, we're a very big country. There's been a big increase in charging infrastructure, but there is far more that could be done.
1: In basketball, departing Melbourne United head coach Dean Vickermans expressed his love for the NBL club following the announcement he'll leave to explore opportunities overseas. Through nine seasons at the helm, the three-time coach of the year led United to two championships. Vickerman believes his successor is set up well for the future.
2: The coach that comes in, and he's got a little runway here, and he's got three import spots to really make this team his own. I think it's in a really good position to say, get everybody healthy, and that's something that we struggled with a little bit last year, to get everybody healthy, everybody playing their best basketball, this team can contend for a championship.
1: He departs the league with the seventh most coaching victories of all time and hasn't ruled out returning at some capacity down the track.
3: The weather for Wednesday for Brisbane, partly cloudy, the chance of morning fog in the west and a medium chance of showers, most likely in the late morning or the afternoon. So a 50-50 chance of rain according to the Bureau. But if there is any, only up to a millimetre, a top temperature of 27 on Wednesday. Thursday much the same, but Friday and Saturday sunny, dry and cooler, 12 overnight, top of 23. Stay listening for more weather on 612 ABC Brisbane.

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2: Yes, well, hello and how are you? 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This is Tuesday, the 5th of May, and this is Nightlife right across the country. 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First hour of the program at 6 past 10, 6 past 8 in WA, South Australia and the Territory. It's 24 to 10. We're right through the Pacific, courtesy of Radio Australia. So it's midnight in Tuvalu and Kiribati, 1 a.m. in Tonga, 11 in Honiara and Port Vila, and 10 o'clock in Port Moresby, wherever you are. It should be good picking us up everywhere without any problems. There could be some issues in Port Lincoln and Perth, but that's not till after midnight WA time and after 1 a.m. South Australian time. So I'll let you know about those a bit later on, but otherwise you should be picking us up loud and clear. Finance with Nick Bruning in the first hour, so give us a call. Nick can answer your questions, as you know, on any matter of personal finance. He can give you advice as well. 1-300-800-222 is the number. 1-300-800-222. Line's free. You'll get through. Grab one. There's usually a bit of demand for Nick's very level-headed advice. And with today's rise in interest rates, boy, do we need something and some good news. We'll try and bring you some good news tonight because, quite frankly, in this terrible world of ours at the moment, there is precious little of it. Pete Hegseth of the Defence Secretary in the United States is at a live press conference now, banging on about what's going on in the war, but there doesn't seem to be any substantive departure of American policy. If there's anything out of that, we'll let you know and bring it to you, of course, live tonight. All right, coming up tonight in the program, as I said, Nick Bruning first up. If you're listening, by the way, through the Listen app, you can use that too to grab our podcasts as well. We had a very informative chat last night about eyes, in particular macular disease. Ophthalmologist Professor Alex Hunya joined us. Here's a little of it.
3: The macula's very important. Obviously, I'm a little bit biased, but I think it's the most important part of the eye. So I'm old enough to understand the analogy that the retina at the back of the eye is like the film in a camera. So the macula is the very central part of that. And as you said before, it's essential for that detailed central sight. So reading, doing close-up things that people like to do, needlework, that sort of thing, but also for driving. So loss of macular vision can mean a really major loss of independence for people if they lose their reading and driving vision.
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Nick Rooney's next up. Nick's going to talk, or he can take questions on superannuation, investing, retirement strategies, estate planning, pensions, tax, all that. He's also going to talk about granny flats. How viable an accommodation option might they be for you? Could you build a granny flat in the backyard, go and live there, kids can live in the front, and you can really annoy them? Is that how it works? Anyway, well, Nick will take your calls. 1300 800 222 is the number. You can text on 0467 922702. Second hour of the program, Mark Kenny, Director of the Australian Studies Institute for the Nightlife News Breakdown, discussing obviously the rates decision today, also the tussle between the parties in the run-up to what is probably one of the most watched by-elections in recent memory, the Farrell.

0: never done before, which is to win a lower house seat. So we'll talk some more about that. Michael Adams is in. Always love Michael's stories. He's got a great yarn tonight about the British sailor from James Cook's visit to the East Coast back in 1770, who died and was buried at the landing place in Botany Bay. Probably gave his name to the area that surrounds that place at the moment. So we'll talk some more about him. And Peter Marks on tech and the ever more nefarious and labyrinthine ways that companies track your data. And you. I don't know. We'll play the Mighty Challenge, of course. Issues of the day. Well, we should get your experiences of granny flat life too. Have you done it? Have you lived in one as a grandparent, just a tenant? Maybe you're living in one right now. How's it all working out? Also, one poll's picked The Castle as the best Australian film of all time, but not the film critics who have their noses in the air about it. I wonder what's your take on all of that. We'll have a chat about that a bit later on as well. So plenty to do. We've got lots of time to do it. 1-300-800-222 is my number. You can text me 0467 922702 if you would like to be part of the program. I would love to hear from you.
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0: All right. Finances. Well, the Reserve Bank today didn't help matters by raising interest rates. Nick Bruning is an independent financial advisor. We talk to him regularly. He is independent and is not tied to anybody, so he can give genuinely independent advice and can give you personal advice as well. 1-300-800-222, any aspects of super, investments, pensions, benefits, all of that. Nick, good evening to you. Welcome back.
3: Hello, Phil. Good to be back.
0: Yes, no, it's great to have you back too. Well, interest rate decision today, yes, well, no surprises, I guess, in a way, but, you know, depressing.
3: Oh, look, it's tough, no question about it, and we're kind of back to where we were this time last year.
0: All of the gains from last year's cuts gone.
3: Yeah. Just basically out the window. It's really interesting. There was a study done by the Institute of Health and Welfare, which is a Commonwealth Government department, report last year in October, which spoke about mortgage stress. And look, the going figure is if you're spending more than 30% of your income on accommodation, whether it be rental or through mortgages and those sorts of things, then you're kind of moving into the area of mortgage stress. It used to be about 25%, but it's now about 30%. This research showed that, this is back in October, mind you, before we've seen the last three rate rises,

real strife at the moment. And sort of the signs that things are starting to get a bit out of whack is probably if you're in a situation where you're using a credit card to pay for pretty much every bill and you're kind of maxing it out, and then you move to another credit card, and you know, that's a really obvious sign that things are getting out of control. Similarly, if you're moving some bills that you used to perhaps be able to pay as a lump sum, things like insurance costs, stuff like that, if you're now having to move everything to monthly, that's also a sign. So sitting down with someone that knows the tricks might put you in a position where you can start to really sharpen the pencils and cut out this and do this and that and

0: when it's paid to us as individuals, it's completely tax-free. But when you pass and the proceeds of your superannuation are paid to your loved ones, then the taxable component is taxed at 15%. And there's this really neat trick where you can take money out of superannuation and re-inject it straight away is what we call a non-concessional contribution. And it's literally, Phil, take the money out and stick it back in, because when you put it back in, you put it in as what we call the non-concessional contribution. You can actually put in up to $360,000 this year if you haven't made use of this thing called bring forward rules. And that will basically increase the tax-free part by the 360 grand. It's a very convoluted way of explaining it. You can save, we did the sums, about $65,000 in tax if you work it properly. And it's literally a process that you do. You need to do it before you're 75. And that's why I asked Christine's age, because it's 73. She can still take the money out and put it back in. Once you hit your 75th birthday, well, in fact, 75th and 28 days, that facility is no longer available to you. So you need to do it before you hit 75.
1: Mm, okay.
0: There you go.
1: 1-300-800-222 is my number. Margie Lou from Melbourne. Hi, Margie Lou.
2: Hello there. I would like to ask Nick, what is the asset threshold to get a part pension, even if it was like $20 a week, so that I would qualify for reductions on rates and stuff? I have some of my mother's estate in the bank account, and I have a bit of a lump sum super that's sitting there that I don't touch, and then an income stream in the super, and I have a share portfolio that I inherited from my grandmother, and because there's a lot of CBA shares in there, it's really high on paper. I'm wondering, what's the threshold before I can qualify?
0: So, Magalu, are you a single lady?
2: Yep.
0: And do you own your own home?
2: Yes.
0: Okay, so the upper cutoff threshold for a single person is $722,000, and that's assuming they, that's if they own their own home. If you're a non-homeowner, that threshold is $258,000 higher at $980,000. So in your case, it would be $722,000. Now, it's going to be the actual value of those assets that you mentioned, your shares, your superannuation, bank accounts, all that kind of stuff. Bear in mind, though, that fixed assets like your contents, cars and stuff, we use pretty much the scrap value of those assets. So while you may well have your contents insured for $100,000 or something like that, Centrelink will generally accept a value of, say, $10,000, because if by the time you get a second-hand dealer and they sort of take out the stuff they don't want and this and that, you end up with a lot less than you thought. So $10,000 is about the going price for your contents and bits and pieces. The other thing to note is that the way the pension system works is you don't actually get only a dollar or two. It's a bit of a quirk in the system, but basically the fortnightly pension payment, which is currently $1,200.90, includes what's called a base pension and these things called supplements. And there's supplements for telephone allowances and supplements for pharmaceutical and other bits and pieces. Those supplements are basically worth $46.60. And a quirk in the system means that Centrelink won't pay you just a part pension. They must pay you the full supplement, so you don't get a part supplement. In other words, the very least you would qualify for is $46.60. And as you've alluded to, that would also get you the pension concession card, which is the one that gives you all the discounts. Now, the final point is that if you're over that $722,000 figure, the other concession card that you could look at is a thing called the Commonwealth Seniors Health Card. Now, that card doesn't consider your assets at all. It simply looks at your income with respect to taxable income from investments, and it's a very convoluted calculation with things called account-based pensions. But the bottom line there is that if you're a single person, you can have income of up to $101,000 a year and qualify for that pension, Commonwealth Seniors Health Card, and that'll get you discounts on pills and bits and pieces, and depending on where you live in Australia, there might be other discounts that follow with that. But so there's a few things there, but the long-winded answer to your question, $722,000, but I think there'd be a lot of other people interested in the other stuff too.
1: Okay.
2: Thank you.
1: Thanks, Maggie Lou. Bye-bye. 1-300-800-222. Evening from China, says Andrew. Listening in, a question regarding super. I'm getting nervous about my super and the impact upon this from the war. My super seems to be slowing down with the stock market.

0: slowing up. I'm 50 and I'm planning well, but I'm reading I need over a million. That's a lot.
1: Well,
0: best wishes, Andrew. You can come to the rescue here.
1: I can. He's playing my song. Yes. Well, look, let's talk about the super and what to do with it at the moment. Look, when we have these tumultuous times, there's a natural tendency to flight to safety and move all the money out of the share market and put it into cash and all the rest of it. And as I've said a million times on your show, Phil, now's not the time to do it, because what you're doing is you are crystallising losses. What we do know is that eventually this turmoil will calm down. People will go back to normality and start to, you know, go back to the pubs and buy the things at the shops and do all that sort of stuff, and up will go the profits, and again up will go the share prices. So the time to be making those sorts of changes is actually when the markets are very buoyant and things are looking rosy, not when things are looking down and doomful as they are at the moment. So I'd probably sit tight for now. At 50 years of age, you've got a bit of time to work out exactly how things will play out, and certainly, you know, retirement, whatever age it is for you, whether it's 60, 65, 67, there'll be times between 50 and that, whatever age that is, that you can make those sorts of changes and perhaps move it to a more safer environment overall. We don't even actually know what our texters' assets are in, Phil. So, you know, that said, someone that's getting into their late 50s, 60s, I'd like to think they'd have a reasonably conservative mix of mix of things. Now, as to the $1 million myth, as I call it, look, in China...
0: I think you might have written a book about this.
1: Thank you so much. I might plug it. Let me just say that what most people conveniently don't tell you about is the fact that the Australian retirement income system is ranked number 5 in the world because of its sustainability and how good it is. And we're talking about how the age pension works hand in glove with our savings and investments and stuff. Even if you're overseas, even if you're domiciled in China, if you're an Australian resident, you may qualify for a pension overseas. Yes, I have written a book, Phil, called Don't Panic, Why You Can Retire Well with Less Than You Think. It's still available. But look, it really does break it down and explain to some people how, look, even with modest amounts in savings, you can have a pretty comfortable retirement. We use a figure of $300,000 generating an income of more than $61,000 a year, tax-free for life, indexed using low-risk investments. And that's simply because a great part of that $61,000 would be coming from the Centrelink system. And it's just, you know, there's not that many books out there that kind of explain how Centrelink works, but, you know, we like to think ours is one of them. So anyway, that's something to look at. But by all means, make those changes to super when things are looking a little healthier than they are at the moment.
0: Yeah. Stuart says, Nick, my question is, do I have enough to retire? I'm 56, lost my job recently, not working. I've got 1.7 million in super.
1: Wow. Yeah.
0: Okay. My wife's not working. We expect we can live comfortably in retirement on about 80,000 PA per annum.
1: Yeah.
0: Interested in your thoughts.
1: Well, $1.7 million, and you, again, that's a tidy sum. And, you know, you put it into something reasonably safe, you can expect a return of 6 or 7%. You know, 7% or so is going to be generating that kind of money anyway. You'd probably be in a situation where, again, you don't need to take risk. You can use a reasonably conservative portfolio of investments. And at that age, you can't, how old is he? 50?
0: He's 57.
1: 57. So you can't technically
0: 56, yeah.
1: 56. So you can't access the super until he gets to 60. So we're talking about that next three or four years or so. Because you could potentially access super under hardship provisions, but that gets very technical and messy. You'd need to be on Centrelink support income or benefits for 26 weeks as a minimum. So it all gets a bit technical. So yeah, if it's all in super, then it really is going to be a challenge, and you would probably have to look for some employment income between now and 60. But once you get to 60, things will lighten up a bit, because you would potentially be able to access all of your super at that point, and it would be all tax-free.
0: Thank you. Jackie says, I'm 66, happy to retire next year. I'm confused about whether I should put my $400,000 in super into pension mode, and what are the benefits of doing so? She's 66. I'm still working full-time and will be for at least another year.
1: Right. Well, so the whole idea of moving money into pension phase, so just for everyone's benefit, when we're working and we're building our money up in superannuation accumulation phase, the upside of it is that it's only taxed at 15%. So compared to our normal tax rates, which most people are paying at least, you know, 16 or 30 or 40 or whatever, 15% is a pretty good rate of tax. Once we get to retirement, we don't have that employment income anymore, then even 15% tax looks a bit miserable. So what most of us do is we convert our super

0: superannuation lump sum into a retirement income stream, a pension fund, and that pays us an amount per annum based on the account balance. Now, the upside of that is that there's no tax payable whatsoever. At 66, Jackie's not going to be paying any tax anyway. So if she was in pension phase, there'd be no tax on the earnings. How she would notice that would be a slightly higher rate of return on her money that's in the super environment, because there'd be no tax coming out. But the downside of it is that she's compelled to take out 5% of the account balance every year. Now, again, if you're working, you sort of think, well, what's the point of that? And I could kind of ask the question as well. If you're finding that you've got more than enough coming in already, then you probably don't need the extra income. You might consider a trick called transition to retirement, where you sort of take money out of super and then you put it back in and claim a tax deduction for that. That's something you could look at. Might save you a little bit of tax. But it kind of is an overly complicated way of doing things. But it sounds to me that if you're doing okay, there's no compulsion that you have to convert it into a pension. You can leave it in accumulation phase for as long as you want. Wait until you retire and then perhaps make the move.
1: Mm. Okay. Anna says, I missed the name of the book.
0: Ah.
1: Are you related to Anna or something?
0: No, Arnie Anna. No, Anna. Don't panic retirement.com.au is the easiest way to get to it. Don't panic retirement, all one word. And you'll find it there.
1: Don'tpanicretirement.com.au.
0: Yep.
1: Okay. Let's get to some further calls too. Spiro from Perth. G'day, Spiro.
2: How are you?
1: Not bad.
0: Hey, Spiro.
2: Well, I just wanted to let Nick know that the bank's helping me because I'm going through financial hardship over the last couple of months.
1: Mm-hmm. Yeah.
2: And I just thought I'd let him know that they do help you, but they've put me on 6 months probation, and I haven't got much super because I worked for myself for pretty much 20 years, and I never paid super for myself.
1: Mm-hmm.
2: But I do have a little bit of super. So what I wanted to know was, what should I do? I've rented out my little apartment just for the sake of it because I couldn't really afford to pay for it on my pension. So I get my pension and my rent money from my unit.
0: Yeah.
2: So how am I supposed to adjust the income? So when comes tax time, how do I do it? Well, do I pay the tax in a lump sum or shall I pay it every week?
0: So what will happen, Spiro? And do you know that you will be paying tax? Are you certain about that?
2: Well, I think it's just over $23,000 or $24,000 a year plus my pension, which is roughly the same. So it's around, I've figured it out around $51,000 a year.
0: Right. Okay. Yep. Fair enough. Okay. Well, look, it's probably going to be easier for you if you do. You can actually set it up with Centrelink where they deduct tax for you out of your pension payment along the way. What happens is that when you end up doing your tax return, and if you, well, it sounds like you will owe the tax man money, you'll absolutely have to pay that tax bill. The problem you've got that is if it's sort of done that way, they'll probably put you on what we call a PAYG system, pay as you go, and that's going to require you to make payments anyway next year. It's sort of a bit messy, to be honest, and in some respects the easier way to go about it is to have some tax taken out of your income now so that when it comes time to do your tax, you've already got a bit of a credit built up in there. Does that make sense?
2: Yeah, I did. Yeah. I did that last year, but I was working for the HCWA in Perth here, and I was working for them, and I did my tax, and they said that I earned too much money because I got my pension, and then I declared my income, so they took out the tax and the pension, but I still had to pay tax at the end of the year. So
0: that wasn't enough.
2: I'm just getting a little bit worried because I decided to rent the unit out because I'm better off doing it that way.
0: Yeah, no, that all makes sense. Yeah. Well, look, but then obviously, well, I don't know, obviously, but the interest that you're now paying on the debt, because you

0: got the income coming from the unit, that becomes tax deductible. So that's going to reduce the effect of the income with respect to the rent that you're receiving. Spiro, do you do your own tax, or do you actually get someone to help you a bit?
1: Well, like I said before, I get the local company here.
0: And how old are they?
2: 5 and 7.
0: Yeah. Okay. Cool. So we're talking about some sort of investment that might run until they're 18, become adults. Is that the sort of thing you're looking at?
2: Yeah.
0: Okay.
2: Yeah.
0: So look, there's a couple of ways in doing it, and probably the easiest way, if you're looking at a long-term investment, it would be suitable for using some growth assets like shares and that kind of stuff. You can absolutely, even online, set up an account via an online broker or other financial institution where basically you become the trustee for the kids' trust. We call it a bare trust arrangement. So basically what happens is you're responsible for the operation of the investment because you're over 18, the kids can't do it, providing you derive no benefit yourself directly from it. So we're saying that you don't take any franking credits, you never withdraw any money from it, it's just left for the kids to accumulate and you don't touch it, then it won't affect your tax. And basically once you get to 18 years of age, you can transfer it to the kiddies free of capital gains tax and all that kind of stuff, right? So they become the tax-paying entity, if you like. In fact, you can even get a tax file number for the kids, and they can be set up as a sort of a standalone, separate trust arrangement, which doesn't impact your finances. But as I say, if you touch it, then all bets are off, and basically it's deemed to be your money. But that's probably the easiest way to do it. You can do it with a bank account. You can do it with share trading account. Any of those sorts of investments are set up that way. And usually what happens, it'll be your name, and it'll be, as trustee for or on behalf of, Junior John or whatever the child's name is.
2: Okay. Mm. And you called it a bear trust, did you?
0: Yeah, well, that's the loose term around it. But if you mention what you're trying to do to an online broker or a share broker or something like that, they'll know instantly what you're on about and set it up for you.
2: Great. Thank you. Very helpful.
3: Okay. Thank you, John. Thank you. Bye-bye. Lance from Geraldton. Hi, Lance. Sorry, you've been waiting on there. Appreciate that.
4: That's okay, Phil and Nick. Just very quickly before I ask my main question, if I talk to a few mates and so on, I usually say to them, well, look, if you want to retire and you want to cruise the world in a QE2, you need that amount. Caravan, you need that amount. If you're just quite happy to walk down to the local, you need that amount. Now, it's nice and simple. Now the question I do have for Nick is, back in the late 80s, when my wife and I were paying our house off, it got up to 19% interest.
3: Mm-hmm.
4: Now I'm hoping it never gets that far, but what was the conditions back then to get it to 19%? And the way things are going, do you think, Nick, it may end up that way again? I hope not. I'll hang up and listen to your comments.
3: Okay. Thank you. Thanks, Lance.
0: Yeah. Well, it was particularly tumultuous time. It was sort of on the back of the 87 share market crash. The world was going to hell in a handbasket. We had roaring inflation going everywhere and central banks all over the place were trying to control those inflationary figures by raising interest rates when it got to 19%. Interestingly enough, and you've hear about the boomers sort of whinging about the 19%. Even at 19%, the percentage of income going towards housing back then, Phil, was still below 30%. It's extraordinary, but it was actually better off at 19% than some of the kids are paying now at 6% because of the level of the debts. The amount of debt is that much greater than it was relative to back in the late 80s and so on. So I don't think it'll get to that, but that, the reason for that is, Lance, is that it doesn't need to go much higher for people to be in real financial trouble. And, a 0.25% rate rise translating to, in an $800,000 mortgage, $152 a month or whatever the figure is just huge. And remember that mortgage payments are made with after-tax dollars. So, working out over a year, that's going to be, $1,600 a year after tax that you have to earn. If you're already on the edge, it makes it really, really tough. And you're not going to be able to go to the boss and suddenly say, I want a pay rise of that magnitude and get it.
3: Mm. Yep. All right. 1-300-800-222. Yvonne from Minyup in Victoria. Hi, Yvonne.
5: Hi, Phil and Nick. I'm a single woman. I'm 59 years old and I bought my house with my superannuation.
3: Mm-hmm.
5: Now, I'm never going to be able to work again, so I don't have any superannuation for my retirement. So mm-hmm. what? And I do volunteer work, which is not paid voluntary work. So, and I suffer mental

0: health issues. So what can I do?
1: Okay. So Yvonne, have you explored things like the disability support pension? Are you getting any Commonwealth Government income support?
0: Well, the disability pension is, they've knocked me back so many times because I'm still able-bodied to do work.
1: Yep.
0: But my doctor has classified me as to not work.
1: Okay. All right. Well, I mean, presumably you're aware of the appeals process and that. So the other option that you've got is to look at the job seeker benefit, which is job seeker is the what we would call the dole, I guess, for a single over 55. Once you've gone on that benefit for 9 months, it goes to $882.50. Now, there will be some mutual obligation requirements under that. It's pretty generous. It's things like the voluntary work that you're doing, all that sort of stuff. Have you gone down that path at all, Yvonne, looking at JobSeeker?
0: Yes, well, I am on what they call JobSeeker New
1: okay.
0: Start.
1: Yeah, okay. So, and how long have you been on that for?
0: Well, for 20-something years.
1: Oh, okay. All right. Okay. Well, then you'll almost certainly be on the maximum rate, which I mentioned was that $882.50 amount. Look, it's really tough, and I understand that at least by owning your own home, you're in a position that, you don't have to pay as much as perhaps people that are renting. One of the things that you might explore into the future, and it really is something that kind of I'd like to see sort of deferred a bit if you can, and that is if you do need extra money, you potentially have access to the Home Equity Access Scheme at a point in the future. That's if you like a reverse mortgage where Centrelink can provide money to you up to an amount which is equivalent to 150% of the rate of age pension. Unlike a commercial reverse mortgage where they're paying or charging something like, well, probably now 10% per year, Centrelink charge a very modest rate of 3.95%. So that's something potentially that you can look at in the future. I think at this stage and this age, that option's not available to you, but it's something that you can look at down the track. Look, I know, Yvonne, it's really tough. It's all good for me to say, get a bit of part-time work or something. If it's just not possible, it's just not possible. Mm-hmm. I feel for you, but it's just a case of doing the best you can. Yeah.
2: All right, thanks for that. If you would like to ask a question, 1-300-800-222.
3: 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On ABC Radio.
2: Nick Bruning's with us, independent financial advisor. If you've got a question, 1-300-800-222 is the number. Uncle Gavin says, Phil and Nick, could you tell me the difference between an account-based pension and a transition to retirement? And what's
1: sure.
2: And what's the better?
1: Okay. So, Gavin, a transition to retirement account-based pension is a form of account-based pension. And an account-based pension is simply the reverse of super. So instead of putting money in on a regular basis, we start drawing money out on a regular basis. An account-based pension, which is a normal one at retirement, requires you to take out a certain percentage per annum based on your age. So, for example, if you start an account-based pension and you're under 65 years of age, you must take out 4% of the account balance as measured on the 1st of July every year per annum. Once you get to 65, you've got to take out 5%. When you get to 75, you've got to take out 6%, and so on and so on and so on. The reason we like them is that once you're over 60, you pay no tax on any withdrawal, so that's a good thing. And similarly, once you're retired and in a normal account-based pension, there's no tax on the earnings. The transition to retirement arrangement is when you've hit 60, you're still at work and you want to start drawing on your pension or on your super, and you can. So what you do is you convert your lump sum amount into a transition to retirement account-based pension. It behaves a lot like a normal account-based pension. So you've got that minimum amount, like 4% if you're under 65 and 5% if you're under 75 and so on and so on. But you're tax-free on the withdrawals, certainly, but the earnings aren't tax-free. They're still taxed at 15%. So they're not quite as generous as a normal full-on account-based pension. When we use them, we love them because they allow us to smack the mortgage down because what you can do with a transition to retirement account-based pension is withdraw up to 10% of your super. And with that 10% of your super, you can smash the mortgage over a couple of years, which is what we love, and that allows us to free up perhaps the mortgage payments, and that money can be re-injected back into super. But it just speeds up something, particularly now with interest rates rising yet again today, Phil. Getting rid of those non-tax deductible debts as quickly

0: possible is an absolute gold strategy to follow, and transition to retirement is just one of the ways of doing it.
1: Yeah. All righty. Belinda from Wangaratta. Hi, Belinda.
2: Hi. Good evening, Nick and Phil. I have a quick question, or a couple. Mm-hmm. I was a sole trader, and I paid just over $5,000 extra in my tax about 3 years ago now. I paid it with a debit card. The debit card expired and the expiry date changed. So tax office wouldn't give me back my money. So that's been sitting there for 3 years. Last year, I got a debt of $4,000, which I haven't done my tax yet, naughty me. I'm just inquiring whether they'll take my debt out of that $5,000. Or will they expect me to set it up as a PAYG?
0: No, I would think they'd take it out of the $4,000. I'm a bit perplexed about not giving you the money back. I'm not sure about that. But basically what happens is, you know, how you pay a debt and how you get it back or whatever is kind of a, in the minutiae of things. The ATO are actually running a tax account for you, Belinda, and it shows the debits and the credits. And if you do you do your own tax or do you do it through an accountant?
2: No, at that time I was doing it through an accountant, although I was paying tax in.
0: Yeah, fair enough.
2: I have tried everything to get that $5,000 back, but they said that they had a legislation change because people were using it for money laundering. So that's why they wouldn't give it back.
0: Okay, well, I'm not quite sure what's going on here, but look, I would... perhaps contact the ATO directly on that 13286 number and ask them to send you out a statement of your tax account, which will basically show what credits and debits are there. Beyond that, I'm a little puzzled about this payment arrangement. Like I say, if you nominate a particular account that you're using, that would be it. I'm just also concerned that you're not dealing directly with the ATO. Perhaps it's some intermediary going on there. I'm not quite sure what's happening there, but it doesn't sound right.
2: I've dealt directly with the ATO.
0: Okay, we'll get a tax statement, then you'll know exactly what credits you've got sitting there and we can go from there.
1: Okay. All right, Belinda, thank you. Let's move on. John from Harvey Bay. G'day, John.
3: Yeah, how you going, Nick? Just a quick question for you. I've bought my house using my superannuation. Mm-hmm. So I've got about $110,000 left from that, and a mortgage of about $80,000. So with the rate rises, am I better off just paying out the mortgage completely?
0: Yeah, John, you probably are. And the reason I say that is that, I don't know what mortgage rate you're paying, but it's probably about, you know, 6-point-something%, well, it certainly will be after today. And your superannuation, one thing that's absolutely guaranteed is the amount you have to pay the bank, right? So that thing, it seems to go up and down a bit sometimes, but it's a definite amount you're due each month. The thing about your superannuation, well, no one really knows what it's going to generate over the next couple of years. So when we compare the risk versus the return, you're better off clearing up the mortgage. And one of the things, as I've said to an earlier caller, is that, you know, when you get to retirement, if it's non-beneficial debt, get rid of the stuff because you're basically paying 6-7% per annum to the bank, which is basically boosting their profits and not helping you one little bit. So just think of it in terms of money saved is money earned by paying off the mortgage as quick as you can. As I said to, I think, Belinda before or someone that, you know, potentially you do have access to the Home Equity Access Scheme if you do need some money in the future. That's the Centrelink reverse mortgage effectively, charging 3.95%, which is a hell of a lot less than your current mortgages. So potentially that's a source of funds if you really do need it into the future. So I look at that and, John, you're over 65, or what age are you?
3: 61, sorry.
0: And, yeah, 61, yeah.
3: Yeah, I can't access Centrelink at all.
0: Okay,
3: because I'm tied up with DVA.
0: Okay, so you're receiving a DVA benefit, income support payment or not?
3: Yes, I am, yeah.
0: Yeah, okay. All right. Well, so that's basically the same as a Centrelink pension anyway. Yeah, look, I'd be inclined to get rid of that debt, my friend, and know that you're not paying, 6-7% towards your big four banks' okay. profits.
1: All right, John.
0: That's a good feeling, Phil, when you know yes. you're not contributing to the profit.
1: Oh, that's true, yes. text line, it's Ting from Thorn Lee. I've got two kids. Their grandparents would like to pass their house to them directly.
0: Yep.
1: It's part of their will. Is there yep. any tax impact on us?
0: None whatsoever.
1: No.
0: So as far as your estate's concerned, you can absolutely set things up so that you bypass the next generation. There's nothing that compels you to do that, that it goes to the, to your direct kids.
1: Grandparents can just leave the house.
0: Go to
1: the
0: anyone
1: kids.
0: You like. Yeah.
1: Totally.
0: You might want to get some advice on that. It just depends a little bit on, potential claims of... sometimes people claim against an estate because they think that they've been hard done by. So you might want to get a bit of advice on the structure of the will and the wording of the will to cover that. But nonetheless, there's no problem with that. It's actually the most efficient way, Phil, of passing assets on to your kids and loved ones. A lot of people talk about gifting and doing all that sort of stuff. The problem with any strategy while you're alive is that it generally triggers capital gains tax and stamp duty and all sorts of costs. If you do it via the will, then all that stuff's generally avoided. And, it's a very clean and efficient way of transferring your assets to your loved ones. So,
1: Roslyn from Perth. G'day, Ros.
4: Hi, how are you?
1: Well, thanks.
4: I just want to find out, I have an opportunity where some money is being bequeathed to me through a death in the family.
1: Mm-hmm.
4: And I wanted to find out, I still have a mortgage. I'm only 59 and I work 4 days a week. I want to suggest what I should do. I have a chance to pay the mortgage off. Would that be of benefit to me? I'm getting mixed answers. People are saying you shouldn't pay all your mortgage off.
0: Look, sometimes people like to have the facility available, Rosalind, if they think they might need money into the future. So it's a case of looking at the overall picture, if you like. My preference would be to see the mortgage knocked off. So would the inheritance clean up the mortgage completely, and would you have a little bit left over after that?
4: Yes, I would. And it's a fixed mortgage. I've paid off the variable due to my husband recently died. So
0: okay, sorry to hear that. So when does the fixed mortgage come out?
4: The fixed mortgage will be finished in August next year.
0: Okay, and is it at a lower rate than at the moment, than current rates? Well, it probably would be significantly less. It's higher, is it?
4: It's 6.39.
0: Okay. Look, it's worth having a talk to the lender. Believe it or not, as these rates have been going up, you might find that current penalties may no longer apply. It's a case of them saying, well, look, if we got Rosalind to repay the debt, we could reuse that money and lend it to someone else and get a higher rate of return on it. Do you follow that logic? So
4: yes.
0: As rates go up, then there's more of an incentive for the bank to let you out of that that fixed mortgage. So I'd certainly explore it. And a bit like our earlier caller, money saved is money earned. So if you did knock off the mortgage, you get your title deeds back, and that's good. What it also does, of course, is that it frees up the income that you're currently using to service the mortgage for you to do something else with. And there would be absolutely nothing to stop you salary sacrificing or paying that money into super to top that up. So that would, knock off two birds with one stone. You'd be building up your reserves for retirement and you'd also be getting a decent tax break along the way. So there's a couple of things worth exploring. But I'd certainly have a chat to the lender, particularly with today's rate rise. Then that might be one of our few winners, Phil, that come out of this, people on a fixed mortgage who might be able to get out of it sooner than they thought. But, my preference would be to get rid of the mortgage and then with that spare cash flow perhaps look at topping up your super a bit.
1: Okay.
4: Yes. All right. Thank you very much.
1: Thanks, Rosalind.
0: Okay.
1: Bye-bye. And Brian from Kensington. G'day, Brian.
5: Bill and Nick.
0: Hey, Brian.
5: Look, recently there's been a suggestion with the upcoming budget that trusts are going to be taxed.
0: Mm.
5: Now, I have a family trust that I set up about 5 years ago. I'm 86. My wife is 83. She will be the beneficiary of that trust, and my five children will be in the will equal beneficiaries of that. Would this impending, perhaps not, tax on trust affect what I've got now in place?
0: Well, the

0: problem is, Brian, it's all speculation at the moment. And while I've seen similar stories about, you know, potential taxes on trust income and stuff like that, I do caution anyone that's sort of reading this stuff to wait until budget night. Even with the talk of changes to capital gains tax and negative gearing and all those sorts of things, there's so many variables. Will they grandfather it? Won't they grandfather it? What's the implementation date? Is it before the next election or is it as of budget night? There's so many variables that just need to be answered before you can give a definitive answer. But look, if it's a case of trusts being taxed, then what it does is it removes the relative attractiveness of vehicles and things like that. And I often say to people that when you actually weigh up the so-called tax benefit and the costs of running these things, you really have to ask the question, look, am I actually saving money out of this or am I actually making money for the advisor or the accountant that's recommended it to me? So I think, you know, it's a very qualified answer, but it's basically saying, I don't know. I think we need to wait to see exactly what's in the budget. And secondly, too, and as we've seen in the past, a lot of these great ideas that appear on budget night don't necessarily make it through the parliament. So it could be subject to that as well. So, yep, it's a crazy time of year every year this time, Brian, when, you know, the budget speculation's out and about. But all you can do is say wait until budget night and see what see what the facts are. Yeah.
1: Matter of wait and see.
0: Yeah,
2: okay.
0: Absolutely.
2: Thanks, Brian.
0: Yep.
2: Bye-bye. Robin says, by the way, Phil, I keep hearing this term grandfathering. What does it mean?
0: Okay, so what it means is that there's a rule change, but anyone that's working on the old rules when the rules change are stuck on the old rules, if that makes sense. So it's like grandfathering rules. So, for example, if there was a change to the superannuation system, generally it might be as of an effective date. If you're in the system prior to that date, then you'll be operating under those same rules ad infinitum forever. But anyone after that date that joins the super fund will be subject to the new rules. So that's what grandfathering refers to. It's a way of making the system more fair, but equally it's a way of making the system bloody complicated, and thank goodness for that, because otherwise I'd be out of a job, Phil.
2: Yeah, exactly. All right, Robin, where are we? They don't say who they are. Good evening. I'm 59, and after a divorce, I've got $300K in my super and a mortgage of $300K. Mm. What's my best path when I turn 60 in January?
0: Yep, that's the old story. Knocking off the mortgage. Yeah, again, if you are employed, a 59-year-old, 60 years of age, in order to access the super, though, you need to satisfy a condition of release, which is ceasing employment since turning 60. Just because you turn 60 doesn't mean you can rip your super out. It could be as easy as starting a part-time job and finishing a part-time job. You don't have to stop your main work in order to access your super, but you do need to cease some employment since turning 60. Once you've done that, you could knock off the mortgage, $300,000 with the $300,000. That would then free up those mortgage repayments, which at that rate would be a considerable amount per month. That money could then go into super, again, tax effectively using it as a tax deduction. You'd probably save tax and build up your retirement nest egg at the same time.
2: Yep. All right. I was going to talk to you about granny flats too, but we had so many inquiries.
0: Next time.
2: let's talk about granny flats next time.
0: Interesting. It's a way around the gifting rules. It's very clever.
2: Okay. Mm. Well, let's talk about it next time because I was wanting to get there, but gee, we have had so many inquiries.
0: Probably feels so many kids asking about it, is it or not?
2: I've got this idea of moving into a granny flat in the back, and I can really annoy the kids. Shut that music up.
0: Yeah.
2: Turn the lights out. There's a light on in the front room. Turn it off.
0: Your nightmare. Oh, dear.
2: If my 90-year-old mum gave me $40 to buy a camper van, do I have to pay tax? No, you don't.
0: I want to know where you can get a camper van for $40.
2: Well, actually, given how many people bought them during COVID, I don't know. I haven't looked at the market.
0: I thought that too. I thought I could get a cheap caravan, but it wasn't the case.
2: No,
0: they're all zooming around Australia, the great, except now they have to spend more on fuel than on the caravan. But
2: how everyone bought one during COVID.
0: Yeah. I know. I thought the same.
2: I thought they'd be on the market big time. Okay.
0: Yeah, I did too. And four-wheel drives as well. Missed out on both accounts.
2: Okay. Interesting. Mm. All righty. Nick, terrific as always.
0: Thanks, Phil.
2: Thank you.
0: Good fun.
2: Always great fun. Nick Bruning has been our guest independent financial advisor. Nick's website is Don't Panic Retirement, one word. don'tpanicretirement.com.au. And you can find details about his book there. Don't Panic Retirement. One word, .com.au. All right, Nick, we'll get you back down the track.
0: Cheers, Phil.
2: Good on you. Bye-bye. Nick Bruning will join us again in a few weeks' time. I hope that was helpful for you. Sorry if we didn't get a chance to answer every question. Coming up after the break, Nightlife News Breakdown. We've got another edition of Michael Adams' Forgotten History too, straight after the news.
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5: Hello, this is ABC News with David Rollins. Some housing data analysts are concerned about the pipeline of new housing supply in the wake of a fresh rate hike from the Reserve Bank. The cash rate rose by a quarter of a percentage point to 4.35%. Just last month, the Productivity Commission Chair, Danielle Wood, said housing affordability cannot be ignored, with the federal government unable to meet its 1.2 million new homes target. Domain's Chief of Research and Economics, Nicola Powell, says the new hike complicates things for developers.
6: You've not only got higher borrowing costs, you've also got renewed inflation pressures, supply chain issues. We've got the aim of 1.2 million homes over a five-year period. And the expectation is we may see 800,000 of those actually being built. But I think with these renewed pressures, it might even be lower than that.
5: US Defence Secretary Pete Hegseth says that a US operation to protect commercial ships from Iran in the Strait of Hormuz is temporary and not a sign that Washington is looking for a fight. US President Donald Trump launched the operation called Project Freedom to reopen the strait, with Washington saying they've successfully escorted two US-flagged commercial vessels through the Gulf, which Iran denies. Hegseth says once Project Freedom is completed, it will be up to the rest of the world to keep the strait open.
7: To our partners, allies, and the rest of the world, this is a temporary mission for us. As I've said before, the world needs this waterway a lot more than we do. We're stabilizing the situation so commerce can flow again, but we expect the world to step up. At the appropriate time and soon, we will hand responsibility back to you.
5: The family of Kumanjai Little Baby have called for improved communication over the legal process for her alleged murderer, Jefferson Lewis. Mr. Lewis was excused from appearing in the first hearing of the criminal case against him today, while a public link to stream proceedings failed due to tech issues. The girl's kinship grandfather, Robin Japananka Granitz, says some members of his family arrived at court expecting Lewis to be there.
8: And that really upset my family, and they were in a very, very terrible feelings that it really hurt them. They weren't allowed to walk in. They didn't have any interpreters.

0: Rail commuters in southeast Queensland are being warned that travel disruptions may worsen if union pay negotiations drag on further. State political reporter Alex Brewster explains.
1: Queensland Rail says union industrial action has forced them to slash hundreds of services each weekday, amounting to a 20% cut. Many lines have today seen carriages crammed and commuters left waiting on platforms unable to board. Unions, including the Rail, Tram and Bus Union, knocked back an 8% pay rise over 3 years last week and will head to the Fair Work Commission with the government on Thursday. Queensland Rail has warned it will need to assess what services it can provide if there is further industrial action.
0: The chief executive of the Canberra Institute of Technology maintains she was told by TAFE New South Wales not to disclose that she was the subject of a misconduct investigation after a statement to the contrary by her former employer. Declan Gooch has more.
2: An ACT Legislative Assembly inquiry found Margot McNeill misled the board of CIT by not disclosing a finding of misconduct relating to her employment at TAFE. Dr. McNeill was appointed to the role at CIT in June last year. She told the inquiry she'd sought to disclose the investigation to CIT during the recruitment process, but had been advised on multiple occasions by TAFE that she wasn't allowed to. In a statement this afternoon, TAFE says it never specifically directed her not to reveal the existence of the investigation, an assertion Dr. McNeill has rejected in a subsequent statement, saying it's inconsistent with what she was told directly and in writing.
0: A Victorian court has heard claims that former AFL player Nicky Winmar was defending himself on the night he allegedly assaulted a woman. Anna McGuinness reports.
3: A contested hearing in the Bendigo Magistrates Court continued today after Mr. Winmar pleaded not guilty to charges including unlawful assault. During cross-examination, his barrister suggested to the woman she was the one who lost control and threw punches at Mr. Winmar. The barrister told the woman police had observed a cut to Mr. Winmar's face on the night in May last year and that she'd made false allegations to the court to make the incident sound as bad as possible. The woman denied the accusations and said she did not make contact with Mr. Winmar's face.
4: The weather for Wednesday for Brisbane, partly cloudy, the chance of morning fog in the west and a medium chance of showers, most likely in the late morning or the afternoon. So a 50-50 chance of rain, according to the Bureau. But if there is any, only up to a millimetre, a top temperature of 27 on Wednesday. Thursday, much the same. But Friday and Saturday, sunny, dry and cooler, 12 overnight, top of 23. Stay listening for more weather on 612 ABC Brisbane.

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2: Yes, it is indeed. And how are you, Philip Clark? With you? Okay, we are right across the country and through the Pacific as well. It's 11:06, 9:06 in WA, in South Australia and the Northern Territory. It's 11:24. Good to be with you. Well, as you'd heard, just heard in the news, US Defence Secretary Pete Hegseth has given a press conference in the Pentagon briefing room outlining the new initiative by Donald Trump for the Strait of Hormuz called Project Freedom. In the interest of all of us, we want this thing to end, don't we? Well, Pete Hegseth outlined the plans for vessels that have been stuck, saying the US is not looking for a fight.
3: Well, as you know, President Trump has directed U.S. Central Command to restart the free flow of commerce through the Strait of Hormuz under the umbrella of Project Freedom. To be clear, this operation is separate and distinct from Operation Epic Fury. Project Freedom is defensive in nature, focused in scope, and temporary in duration, with one mission: protecting innocent commercial shipping from Iranian aggression. American forces won't need to enter Iranian waters or airspace. It's not necessary. We're not looking for a fight, but Iran also cannot be allowed to block innocent countries and their goods from an international waterway. CENTCOM, along with partner nations, is in active communication with hundreds of ships, shipping companies, and insurers. All of these ships from all around the world want to get out of the Iranian trap

0: if they have been stuck inside. As a direct gift from the United States to the world, we have established a powerful red, white, and blue dome over the strait. American destroyers are on station, supported by hundreds of fighter jets, helicopters, drones, and surveillance aircraft, providing 24/7 overwatch for peaceful commercial vessels.
1: That's Pete Hegseth, the U.S. Defense Secretary, speaking in the Pentagon just a short time ago. Despite the fact that there have been a U.S. attacks on Iranian fast boats, and Iran has attacked the UAE and its oil facilities, Secretary Hegseth says the ceasefire is not over despite these attacks.
0: No, the ceasefire is not over. Ultimately, this is a separate and distinct project, and we expected there would be some churn at the beginning, which happened. And we said we would defend aggressively, and we absolutely have. Iran knows that. And ultimately, the president's going to make a decision whether anything were to escalate into a violation of a ceasefire. But certainly we would urge Iran to be prudent in the actions that they take to keep that underneath this threshold. This is about the straits. This is about freedom of navigation. This is about international waterways. This is about free flow of commerce, all the things that happened before, and only Iran is contesting. So right now the ceasefire certainly holds, but we're going to be watching very, very closely.
1: Well, hands together that it does hold and we get some resolution on this thing. All right, that's the latest live news from the Pentagon. All right, let's kick off this hour. We've got plenty on. Let's kick it off with the Nightlife News Breakdown.
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1: Time for another live news breakdown. Well, budget's the talk of the day. For most people, the focus will be their household budget, of course, which is now to be squeezed even tighter with another rate rise. Following a two-day meeting, the Reserve Bank today announced it would raise the official cash rate by a further 25 basis points, taking it to 4.35%. Look, there was probably no surprise here.

0: Yep, given the figures. But for an average borrower with a $600,000 mortgage, the three consecutive hikes since February will together add more than $270 a month in interest repayments, wiping out all the gains of last year's cuts. Eight of the nine board members voted for the increase. The board claiming inflation was too high at 4.6%, well above its target range of 2 to 3%. The RBA Governor, Michelle Bullock, was blunt when describing why the rise was necessary.
1: We must get on top of inflation now so that it doesn't get away from us.
0: And she went on.
1: Already we've seen a sharp increase in fuel and related commodity prices, and this is already feeding through to inflation. The recent increases in interest rates will have no impact on this. What these increases do, however, is help to contain the domestic inflationary pressures after the inflation due to oil and related commodity prices eases.
0: Well, the opposition's arguing it's not just the Middle East war that's seen inflation worsen, but that government spending is the prime culprit. Shadow Treasurer Tim Wilson says, while today's statement from the Reserve Bank doesn't reference government spending, the inflation issue predates the Iran war.
2: Well, the Reserve Bank outlined in its statement today that inflation was a problem for Australia in the second half of last year. The Iran conflict wasn't around in the second half of last year. Public spending continues to fuel the demand that is driving Australia's inflation pressure.
0: Well, the Treasurer, of course, disagrees on the impact of government spending, also referencing the situation last year.
3: To those people who are pretending that the government's budget is the sole driver of prices in our economy or interest rate decisions, they weren't saying that last year when interest rates were cut three times. And so I think that's an important bit of perspective.
0: Joining us tonight for Nightlife News Breakdown is Mark Kenny, Canberra Times political analyst and a professor at the ANU's Australian Studies Institute. Mark also hosts the Democracy Sausage podcast. Mark, good evening to you. Welcome back.
4: Thanks, Philip. Good to be here.
0: Yeah, no, it's a, well, you know, no consumer's going to welcome this. A tough decision. Might be the RBA be reacting in too tough a manner.
4: Well, I guess that remains to be seen. I think the consensus that I can pick up, that we can all pick up from market economists, is that there is possibly one, possibly two more interest rate rises. That seems to be some sort of vote of confidence or consensus of orthodoxy around what the Reserve Bank is doing now. What I think is less remarked upon, I mean, one, I personally think that this is you know, potentially disastrous. And I wonder, I very seriously wonder, and I think we have grounds for this, whether the bank knows what it's doing. It is undoing, let us not forget, as we just heard then, rate rises that were only dialed in last year.
0: Mm.
4: And
0: you mean rate cuts in last year? Yeah.
4: Sorry, rate cuts, yes, quite right, that were only dialed in last year and which either were wrong or were material in a process of allowing inflation to sort of take hold again. Now, there's been a sort of a subtext about, you know, whether too much government spending has played a role here, and there'll be political arguments about that, but the bank itself obviously had decided inflation was under control and was, you know, loosening monetary policy, and now we find it in a fairly steep corrective measure. Now, if the argument is that the conflict in the Middle East isn't the key driver of this, then I think you'd have to say that either the rate cuts last year or government spending or a combination of both have helped a situation in which inflation was starting to get out of control, at least as far as the bank was concerned, even before this Middle Eastern war got underway.
0: Mm. Yeah, she seems to be painting a picture of bleak times ahead. The wording she used was shock completely out of our control.
4: Yeah, well, I suppose, and the government's doing this as well. I noticed Treasurer Jim Chalmers today was saying that Australians had no choice in the matter of this war, but it is, what did he use, to absolutely pummeling the Australian economy and making life difficult. So I think there's a unity ticket between the bank and the government in terms of, you know, the extent of the shock now. I heard someone describe it today, an economist, as the worst economic calamity that we've had in 50 years. I don't know where that person was during the global financial crisis, but maybe they argue it is worse, and maybe if it goes for long enough, it will be.
0: Yeah, because, I mean, after all, I mean, the rate rises, they're going to do nothing for inflation. I mean, inflation is being caused

0: by, you know, this massive rise in fuel prices. What's this interest rate going to do? What can people do about rising fuel prices? They can hardly buy less. People don't buy it as a discretionary purchase.
1: Well, they could buy a bit less, perhaps, but you're right. It's largely sort of factored into people's lives. It's a fixed expense that they have at the moment, and it is costing them more. It's not elastic in that sense, where you can just sort of, you know, sort of weed it out of your weekly expenditure. Although I must admit, for me, I have been able to, because I ride a Vespa and it costs $7 a tank to fill up.
0: Yeah, I know, but this is not practical for a lot of people. I mean,
1: no, I grant you that. It's an astonishing sort of situation, this, because when you think about it, and this is kind of just a sort of a lay person's perspective on this, what do you do when you tighten monetary policy? You're basically making the cost of housing, the cost of borrowing money higher. You're reducing the amount of money that is there for discretionary purchasing in the rest of the economy, and thus cooling economic growth. Well, the same process actually happens with an external shock like this when petrol and diesel go steeply up. People have less money for other things. Now, you might say yes, but that then factors into price rises of a whole range of other goods, and that is true. But it's also presumably temporary. We don't know how long it's going to go on for. But we often hear this term in economic commentary in the role of the bank, where we say the bank attempts to look through certain variables. Mm. Now, I don't understand why they are not looking through this variable a bit more and assessing the extent to which it itself is having a depressing effect on activity in the economy, just like a high interest rate does. And when you put the two things together,

0: three tax cuts as they were designed by the previous government. It had gone to the election in 2022, arguing that with no ifs or buts.
1: Yeah.
0: And then when it came time to deliver them, it decided it was going to break that promise. It was going to do so up front, sort of honest about it and say, yes, we are breaking this promise and we're doing so because we're going to make this tax cut much more equitable. We're going to deliver the same amount of money but across the economy, and low and middle income earners are going to get a much bigger share of it. It created a whole lot of winners and I think basically suffered no negative political result as a function of that decision. That, I suspect, is the principle that is driving this as well. Yes, they had said they wouldn't touch these things. Now they are touching them, but they're touching them. We haven't seen the details of it yet, but they're making changes, which I think they are going to argue are going to improve intergenerational equality. They're going to reduce the sort of competition for housing investment, because taking some investors out of it and sort of allowing first home buyers a better crack at auctions and so forth. And therefore there's a policy advantage for this, and it's bigger than whether or not you are breaking a promise.
1: Yeah, I guess we'll see. One area of cutting to government expenditure is imminent, the scaling back of an electric vehicle tax exemption. Some electric cars that are leased through salary sacrifice arrangements are currently exempt from the FBT, the fringe benefits tax. But from April next year, the carve-out will only apply to cars worth less than $75,000. Energy Minister Chris Bowen says, it's a sensible decision.
2: This is very sensible. It's a save for the budget, but it keeps that support going and encourages Australians to keep making the choices they want to make for cheaper, cleaner cars. And we can only do this because our new vehicle efficiency standard has brought so many more affordable vehicles into Australia.
1: Mm. What do you think, Mark? Sensible or not?
0: It sounds sensible to me. I understand why this subsidy was there originally. I could understand the sort of public policy objectives here of electrifying the car fleet. Obviously it's worked quite well. I think at the time it came in, there was one in 10 cars was electric being purchased, and now it's one in four and on the up. So I think, there's a policy objective here that is achieved by it, but it's obviously being used by people to buy very high-end vehicles. I mean, paying $75,000 for a car to me is...
1: I'm sorry.
0: utterly astonishing. That is a lot of money, and if we are providing a subsidy on top of that, then it sounds to me like it needs treatment and needs it quite drastically. So if this is going to be phased out... but it's still going to encourage people to get cheaper electric vehicles, which there are many, many more of in the marketplace now. There are many more options for consumers if they're looking to go electric for cars that are much cheaper than $75,000. So it sounds to me like a pretty sound move, and perhaps one that should have been done some time ago.
1: Yeah. All right. Look, this Saturday, the Farah by-election on... Chris, one of the most watched by-elections for a while, I imagine. Labor's not running. The Nats are running. The Libs are running. There's an independent, and there is the One Nation candidate. And on this basis, it does look as though the One Nation candidate's got a good chance of winning, based on the fact that he's going to receive the preferences of the coalition. How are you seeing what the polling's showing?
0: Yeah, well, that is what I'm seeing. Everything that we have seen in terms of the polls that are done in the electorate suggest that we have a two-party preferred system, and that the two candidates that will be ahead on primary vote will be Michelle Millthorpe, the community independent. There's some Climate 200 money behind her, not a huge amount, but nonetheless, that's one of the things that people always say. Who got about 20% of the vote. Against Susan Lee, primary vote last time, so she did quite well for an independent. It'll be between her and this guy David Farley, who is the recently selected One Nation candidate in that seat. Now, what that means is that the Libs and the Nats, who have held the seat between them since 1949, it's a jewel of the coalition. It used to be held by Tim Fisher and subsequently for the last 25 years by Susan Lee. And they're not even in the race, they're not even in serious contention here, but they have made that decision to advise

0: advise their constituents to send their preferences to One Nation, not to Michelle Millthorpe. And I think that puts him in a fairly strong position. And so it's going to be between those two, really. It's going to be, I think what we're going to see is a question of what the support is for Lib Nats, the two candidates, because they're both running, what their voters do. Do they stick to the ticket? And interesting there, I think, will be what women do in the electorate, because it's been put to me by one or two people who have been watching it closely that that women may decide they're going to vote for Michelle Millthorpe rather than the bloke David, what's his name?
1: Farley.
0: Farley, that's it, yes. And so it's going to be, kind of that's where it seems to be the interest in this, but there's no real chance the coalition coming up with it.
1: No, this whole preference thing is interesting, isn't it? Because I heard the opposition leader Angus Taylor saying, "Oh well, you know, it's the best of all possible worlds because we don't want to preference the independent." Did they have any other options, do you think?
0: Well, I think they did. I mean, the independent is a centrist independent. I can't understand why they couldn't have either left the ticket open.
1: They could have left the ticket open and say, "Well, we're not allocating preferences."
0: Yeah, they could have done that, or they could have decided, like John Howard did, and like I think even Tony Abbott did it, Malcolm Turnbull did it. You know, they could have been opposed in principle to One Nation on the basis that they regarded as an odious party, which does not deserve support of the mainstream parties. That is, that it, has policies which are so far objectionable to the Lib Nats that they wouldn't support it. But those times have changed, apparently, and it's now a situation where not only are they worried about how that looks, but they're looking to ride whatever it is that's happening that's seen the One Nation support suddenly surge.
1: All right. Speaking of One Nation, there is some speculation, Mark, that Mark Kenny is my guest. He's leading the news breakdown tonight. Speculation that Pauline Hanson might possibly move from the safety of the Senate to the House of Reps. She said she's still deciding whether to run for the House of Reps in the next federal election. Because if David Farley gets elected on Saturday, it'll be their first elected representative in the lower house. I mean, Barnaby Joyce is there, but that's just because he swapped parties. Barnaby Joyce said he's also considering running for the lower house instead of a

0: Senate seat, which was the plan. Senator Hanson says she's weighing up her options.
1: If I move to the lower house, you know, we're rising in the polls. It's something that needs to be taken into consideration, which I will be, and people have been encouraging me to actually look at running for a lower house seat. I'm not making any decisions on that, and I won't be locked into anything.
0: Is she brave enough to do that? Or might that be the beginning of the end?
2: Well, I think it might be the beginning of the end, at least for her. It is interesting when you think about what was going through Barnaby Joyce's mind when he was coaxed away from the party that he'd lived in his whole life, that he was committed to, that he'd been leader of and everything else. What was in his mind when he jumped ship and went to One Nation? And, you know, Pauline Hanson's older than him. He obviously likes, you know, being the leader. He felt he was being sidelined within the Nats, and he jumped ship to One Nation. At that time I was trying to work that out, and one of the theories in my mind was that, you know, he was making an assessment that she wouldn't be there indefinitely, that this party was on the rise, and that he would then become its leader. Well, if she tries to move to the lower house, that could be the way by which that happens. Mind you, he's talking about it as well. Presumably he would continue to run as the candidate in New England, but, I guess that remains to be seen as well.
0: Yeah, because that's not the plan at the moment. The plan at the moment is he's currently the member for New England, but the plan at the moment is that at the next election he would run for the Senate.
2: Yeah, that's what he announced. And at that stage I think it was fair to say that the idea of running as a One Nation candidate in the same electorate just looked like it was far too risky, that there was no real prospect that One Nation could seize the seat off the Nats. I think things have changed quite dramatically. Their One Nation's voters continue to burgeon, and all kinds of new possibilities are emerging in people's minds. The question will be, how solid is this? We had that South Australian election where we saw that not only was One Nation support strong in opinion polls, but it actually showed up in ballot boxes as well. Because of South Australia and Malinowskis and so forth, it didn't result in, a huge number of seats, but they did get some gains. And I think as we were just discussing, there's a very real prospect of that happening in Farah as well. So they might get ahead of themselves and decide to do this, or indeed they might get ahead of themselves and turn out to be right and start making serious inroads into the House of Reps. But, the notion of Pauline Hanson as Prime Minister, I think, is still a long way off.
0: Yes, that's probably quite some way off. All right, Mark, terrific to talk as always. Appreciate your time. Thank you.
2: Thanks a lot, Philip. Cheers.
0: Cheers. Mark Kenny is the Canberra Times political analyst and a professor at the ANU's Australian Studies Institute.
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0: Yes, thank you, Robin. The Farah election, by-election, the main swing here is in the new demographics, different people, different agendas. Nobody's got a handle on. It's a different time. Be interesting to see the outcome. It will be. My texter says Labor could have run a candidate, but they're too gutless. Well, yeah, mate, that'll waste money, I suspect, because there's no way that Labor would win Farah. I wouldn't have thought in the circumstances, mind you. I suppose if they've got supporters there, it does give them someone to vote for. Anyway, it'll be a most watched by-election this coming Saturday, I think, just not for political nerds, but for everybody. All righty, let's chat with Michael Adams. Always love Michael's sessions on what happened in history years ago in this week.
3: Nightlife history.
0: This week, back in 1770, Captain James Cook and the crew of his ship, the Endeavour, had their feet firmly on land at Kurnell in Botany Bay. They stayed for 8 days to collect supplies, study plants. They also interacted with the local Gwil people of the Darawal Eora Nation. When they departed, however, they left behind one of their crew members. That was Forby Sutherland, who died on May the 1st. He was the very first Brit buried down under. So who was he? Where was his grave? And is Sydney Sutherlandshire named after him? To tell us more about this and other events from this time of the year throughout our history, we're joined once again by Michael Adams, creator and host of the Forgotten Australia podcast. Michael, good evening to you. Welcome back.
5: Thank you, Phil, for having me.
0: Great to have you with us. So Cook and his crew's contact with the local indigenous people were

0: not exactly harmonious, was it? There was a shot fired almost straight away.
1: It wasn't great, yeah. Reading back over the log that Cook kept, the journal that he kept, you can see they might have had the right intentions. They, you know, they thought that they could make contact and communicate. When that didn't work, however, and they thought that, you know, the indigenous men on the shore there were threatening them, Cook let go with a musket shot between the two men and then fired again and actually wounded one of the men.
0: Yeah.
1: And so things got off to a pretty poor start. And the next day, Cook tried again and said, you know, there were 16 or 18 Aboriginal people on land.

0: going even worse aboard for one man, Forby Sutherland.
1: So who was he, and what happened to him?
0: So Forbes was his actual christened given name, Forbes, but he was called Forby by Cook in the journal. Forby Sutherland was baptised in December 1736 in Stromness in Scotland's Orkney Islands. I looked into his ancestry, and it seemed that his grandfather had actually been Lord Thomas Russell Sutherland. So there'd been some sort of aristocratic lineage there. But by the time Forby entered the world, they were ordinary folk. He apparently worked as a farmhand, where he learned to be a butcher and a poulterer. And then his employer sort of liked him and sent him to school for sailors. And that was how he found his way onto the crew of the Endeavour. So Forby was about 32 when Endeavour departed England at the end of August in 1768. Now, Cook was, of course, on a three-year mission. The public bit was to observe the transit of Venus from Tahiti. Nice work if you can get it.
1: Mm-hmm.
0: The secret mission, though, that would only be revealed after Cook unsealed his orders, was to scout for Terra Australis, and if found, claim the southern land for Britain. So it was a long voyage, and, of course, you want to have a good larder, so Cook had plenty of chooks aboard. Now, this was Forby's skill. He was a poulterer, so he would look after the chickens. He'd make them, you know, ready for the table and
1: all
0: so forth.
1: All right.
0: He was a lucky plucker, old Forby. look, you know, you see...
1: I'm just thinking of the highly specialised jobs on board that ship.
0: I know, right? You don't sort of think about that, but you don't want to be eating just hard tack for 3 years. It'd be terrible for your digestive system. So they've got their chickens aboard, and you can see in September, like, you know, not long after they've left, Cook writes in his journal he's not happy because they've gone through a storm from Plymouth to Madeira and a dozen of the birds have been washed overboard. So maybe, you know, Forby at this point thought, oh, beauty, I can just kick back and soak up the sun for the next 3 years. But unfortunately for him, they'd be picking up poultry whenever they, you know, made land on their voyage. And not only that, but young botanist Joseph Banks, he loved nothing better than shooting birds. So there's actually a February 1769 journal entry from Cook where he writes about being off the Cape Horn and the weather, quote, the weather was such as to admit Mr. Banks to row around the ship in a lighterman skiff shooting birds. So Banks didn't even have to be ashore to be blowing birds out of the sky, and anything that was, you know, a game bird, when he brought it back to the ship, was made table ready by Forby Sutherland.
1: Forby Sutherland, okay.
0: Yeah. So, unfortunately, at this point,
1: he got did he get a bad bird or something?
0: Oh, he got more than that. He got stowaways. He got stowaways in the form of tuberculosis bacteria, and that apparently started to make itself known around about the time that they rounded Cape Horn. So that's February 1769. So he was suffering from consumption, getting crooker and crooker as he wrangled Cook's chooks. Try saying that three times fast. So they got to the east coast of Australia on the 19th of April, 1770. That was when the Endeavour's crew spotted East Gippsland. 10 days later, they were at Camay, which is, you know, what Cook would call Stingray Bay first and then Botany Bay. Cook observed the indigenous people ashore. They had their attempt at parley. That did not work. Cook fired the shots. It was all going very badly. I do wonder how much of this Forby knew, because the man was then at his last gasp. Cook recorded in his journal on the 2nd of May. It was actually in Cook's journal. It was on the 1st of May because Cook still had his journal set to Northern Hemisphere time.
1: Right.
0: So, anyway, he wrote on the 2nd of May, quote, last night, Forby Sutherland, seaman, departed this life, and in the AM, his body was buried ashore at the watering place, which occasioned my calling the south point of this bay after his name.
1: Oh, so he's,
0: Forby was the first Brit buried down under.
1: So he's buried at the landing place, is he?
0: He is buried somewhere there. Now, this was the big question. Like, it wasn't like Cook, you know, and his mates got off, found a piece of sandstone, carved it out, inscribed it.
1: This was at Kurnell. There's a landing spot at Kurnell where Cook.
0: That's right.
1: Came
0: and
1: ashore,
0: much later, put a memorial there saying this is where they think Forby was buried, because it was actually at the watering place. So, a source of water, obviously not sufficient water in 1788. But true to his promise, Cook marked Point Sutherland on the map, and that was the map that Arthur Phillip used in 1788. But the actual location of the grave was a mystery. So in 1823, the poet

0: Baron Field wrote a sonnet about the landing, and he actually claimed that Forbee being buried on Australian soil was more important to the British Empire than raising the flag. It was, you know, putting one of your own in the ground.
1: Has his grave ever been discovered?
0: No, well, this is it. This is it. 1869, poet Henry Kendall wrote a poem called Sutherland's Grave, sort of, you know, saying the actual reader is put in the position of wandering around that spot, wondering where it is. In August of 1923, a local librarian claimed he knew where it was and wanted to dig it up, but the local officials didn't dig his digging plan. That didn't happen. There was no excavation. So in April 1933, they put up a memorial stone where he was believed to have been buried.
1: Okay.
0: There was an account in the mid-1800s of a farmer digging a fence post and finding a skull there, which he believed had been Forbee. So it's still kind of a mystery, really.
1: Mm. Interesting. And that presumably is where we get the Sutherland Shire from, is it?
0: Kind of, yeah. It's most historians say, yes, that's the most likely explanation. There was also an account that it was called Southerland, and then the spelling became Sutherland later.
1: Oh, okay.
0: But most historians do say that, yes, it came from poor old Forbee.
1: All right, to some other events from this time of the year. In 1826, 200 years ago, it was a bad week for bush rangers.
0: It was indeed, particularly if you had a taste for the other white meat. This was a stellar lineup in Hobart at the gallows there. Over 2 days, they hanged 11 men, most of them bushrangers. I think there was one murderer. And every sort of, you know, festival needs its headliners. So on the first day, there was not only Matthew Brady, gentleman bushranger, but up there on the stage, there was also Thomas Jeffrey, cannibal bushranger. Yeah. So Matthew Brady was a firm fan favourite. I mean, he was a gallant, gallivanting rogue. There was a petition to free him. Thomas Jeffrey, not so much. This chap had been born in 1791 or thereabouts in Bristol. He was the son of a butcher. That's what we call foreshadowing. He received a good education, went to sea, claimed that he'd been cruelly used as a boy on a ship. You know, there's very strong potential that he was, you know, sexually, emotionally, violently abused, and that sort of, you know, turned him into a wrong'un. By the time he was in his 20s, he seemed to be a sociopath. He was stealing from everybody around him, including his family. He joined a gang of armed robbers operating in southern England. One of their stick-ups left a man dead, but Thomas and his mates managed to beat the rap on that one. Nevertheless, in 1817, he got done for burglary and was sent out to Australia for life. In 1820, north of Newcastle, he was in a group of seven convicts who legged it. Only five were caught in Parramatta. Later, he would say that he and his mates had eaten the other two. If that was true, it made him a serial cannibal. You know, he didn't confess it at the time, so who knows? In any event, he continued to be trouble in New South Wales. He was sent down to Launceston. There he became a flogger, and he really dug his work a lot, and he also became the watch house keeper and used his position to commit more crimes. The dude was really quite the creep. In any event, in December 1825, Thomas Jeffrey and three fellow convicts escaped Launceston, and they bashed it into the Tasmanian bush, sticking up various people.
1: Mm-hmm.
0: On Christmas Day, they committed their first murder. They shot a workman on a farm. That was one of the convicts named Edward Russell who pulled the trigger on that fellow. 6 days later, they raided a house and took a bunch of hostages, including the owner of the house, John Tibbs, his wife, Elizabeth, and their five-month-old baby. They did more robberies, added more captives. This loose unit, Edward Russell, the story went, ran out of patience, decided he was going to shoot Mr. Tibbs, shot him, fatally wounded him, and they shot another captive named Isaac Beachy, who would also die later of his wounds. So that was three murders. Really horribly here, Thomas Jeffrey and or Edward Russell dashed the baby against a tree, killing the child. Then Thomas Jeffrey sexually assaulted Mrs. Tibbs. He let her go. She went back to Launceston, raised the alarm. So they were really being hunted through the bush now. They had to stay away from farms so they couldn't get food. So after a few hungry and exhausted days, Thomas Jeffrey supposedly proposed this solution to his two mates. If you like, the first man that falls asleep shall be shot and become food for the other two. So it's kind of like Hunger Games meets Nightmare on Elm Street. Whatever you do, don't go to sleep. Edward Russell did. John Perry shot him in the head, and Thomas Jeffrey and John Perry ate him up. So some really grim stuff here.
1: Dear.
0: I know, right? On the 22nd,

0: end of January, Thomas Jeffery was caught. The people of Launceston turned out to jeer at him. A few weeks later, Matthew Brady was caught. He was also, they were all then sent to Hobart where they would go to trial, be found guilty.
1: They were dispatched.
0: They were dispatched, all Thomas Jeffery and Matthew Brady, both on the 4th of May, so 200 years ago this week. And Thomas Jeffery and Matthew Brady actually had to share a cell at one point, and Matthew Brady was not happy
1: about this.
0: As you wouldn't be. You wouldn't want to go to sleep.
1: All right, to 1865, this week was also not so good for another bushranger, Ben Hall.
0: Yeah, poor old Ben Hall. I mean, Matthew Brady and Thomas Jeffery, remarkably enough, have not had a movie made about them. There's been plenty about Ben Hall, and that's kind of got something to do with the way he went out. I mean, he was ambushed this week in 1865 by 8 troopers, and they fired about 30 shots. Now, reading the inquest, there is a question as to whether he was actually legally being shot at, you know, whether he wasn't given fair warning and so forth. That aside, the testimony from 2 of the troopers about what they did was just extraordinary. I mean, Ben Hall is saying, "I am wounded, I am dying." Then the man fired again and he immediately rolled over. He threw out his feet convulsively once or twice and said, "I am dying, I am dying," which is really interesting because the surgeon doing the autopsy said he had at least 2 bullets through his brain. So how he was saying anything at all is quite the mystery. In any event, he went down. The troopers believe that, you know, most of the 30 bullets had hit him. And Ben Hall, of course, you know, got the grave, got the poems, got the memorial, got the movies and everything else.
1: Mm. All right. And just finally, to 1912, the first stage show version of On Our Selection was put on, written by Steele Rudd, of course, a beloved classic. But there were some plot changes added to this production.
0: So Bert Bailey, the sort of theatrical manager, actor, had bought the rights and had written a play that added a murderer. It turned the character, Steele Rudd's character of Cranky Jack, from just sort of this backwards, back blocks character who was, you know, mysterious but harmless enough, into a killer. And weirdly enough, Bert Bailey's big success had just been with the play and then the silent film The Squatter's Daughter, which had featured none other than Ben Hall. So bushranger pictures were hugely successful. There was a big appetite for this sort of criminality, and bushranger pics were actually banned in 1912. So to make On Our Selection all that more enticing, Bert Bailey turned Cranky Jack into this killer who's a sort of psycho strangler, and that motivates various subplots with Dad, Sandy, and Dad's daughter, Kate. Of course, you know, at the end, Cranky Jack is, you know, revealed to be the killer, and is the reason for his crime is that he's been wronged many years ago by this absolute cad. Mm-hmm. So, yeah.
1: There we go.
0: On Our Selection, Dad and Dave becomes this killer thriller, and it was actually that version that then was made into a talkie film in 1932. And then as recently as 1995, the plot was dragged out once more, again with Cranky Jack as the killer. This time Cranky Jack was played by Robert Menzies, grandson of the Prime Minister. There you go.
1: Michael, always fascinating. Love the links you make and the stuff you uncover. Michael Adams is the creator and host of the Forgotten Australia podcast. Thanks, Michael.
0: Thank you.
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1: Yeah. It's fascinated by highways and byways of history, hey? Michael and Kate from Mount Cola. Yes, I entirely agree. We shouldn't have referred to Captain Cook as Captain Cook when he came here in 1770, because he was only Lieutenant Cook at the time. That is completely correct. He didn't become captain until later. Jane from Darlinghurst, I'm glad you enjoy those stories from Michael Adams. So do we. Big companies are spying on you. I know, maybe you knew that, but the ways they do it are getting spookier and spookier. Let's talk to Peter Marks.
3: Nightlife Tech. Nightlife Tech.
1: Wonder whether he caught Four Corners last night. It focused on the use of tasers by New South Wales police. But, of course, police right across Australia have embraced tasers over the past 2 decades. The program looked at the safety aspect of the weapons. People are still dying from being tasered, even though they're meant to be non-lethal. But There's also growing concerns about the possibility of hackers being able to monitor tasers, allowing, it said, criminals to track the whereabouts of police officers.

0: in real time, which might be a problem. Nightlife's tech expert Peter Marks, software developer and technology commentator from Access Informatics, saw the program and is with us now. Peter, good evening to you. Welcome back to Nightlife.
1: Thanks, Philip. Good to be with you.
0: How would a taser be trackable anyway?
1: Well, what the show was saying, I mean, I think the claim that they made, the core claim that police could be tracked, is an overreach. It, you know, to me, that implies that someone can remotely see, maybe on a map, where they are, where the police are, and that is not the case. The way it's being done in this case by so-called hackers, and it's hardly hacking, is that Bluetooth devices, and apparently the cameras and the tasers both have Bluetooth in them, they advertise themselves, and it's usually meant so that you can connect to them. I mean, examples you might have come across are connecting a pair of headphones to your phone or a wireless mouse to your computer. But Bluetooth is designed to be a short-range radio system. You don't want your mouse to be visible down the street.
0: Right.
1: It's on this 2.4 gigahertz band, which is so high in frequency that it's a bit like light. It doesn't tend to go through things. So, look, the security flaw, if you want to call it that, is that each Bluetooth device has a unique identifier called the MAC, which is Media Access Control. These are allocated to different manufacturers and they have device IDs. And the hacker in the story has figured out the MAC addresses used by Axon. Mm-hmm. So if you're in the room with a taser or a body camera, you'll see it come up in Bluetooth and you can say, well, this person has got a taser. But, you know, being alerted that a police officer is within 20 metres of you is hardly what I would call tracking their location.
0: No, they would be standing in front of you.
1: Well, that's right. You're more likely to be talking to them. The story at one point mentions 400 metres range. I think that would be extremely unlikely. It's conceivable, Philip, that maybe if you're anticipating being raided, you might get an alert that someone's right behind your door. And there are lots of apps around that track Bluetooth and display them. I've got devices here that show me all the Bluetooth devices. And, you know, there's about 10 of them normally in a room. Some of the things like smart lights and things like that have Bluetooth in them. But this idea that somehow you can find remote locations, I just think is ridiculous. Maybe there's apps that see that you've seen an Axon device and then share your location with other people, but it would not be a problem unless it was used in an organized sort of way.
0: Yeah. So is there a problem that needs to be addressed?
1: Well, yeah, I think there is. It's not tracking the police. Bluetooth devices, I think, are a bit too chatty. They should really only be advertising when you want them to, like when you're pairing or something, like setting up something new. As I said, I see quite a few devices around just advertising all the time. There are some devices that are meant to do this. There's things called AirTags and similar trackers which do actually beacon, and that's a desirable feature. That's what you want them for. But Axon have said that although they do have a stealth mode, they can't actually make their devices totally invisible because the hardware built into the Bluetooth hardware is basically can't be changed by them. The other thing is that the MAC addresses are fixed in these devices, so you know it's an Axon device, and that's something that perhaps should be changed.
0: Yeah. Apple took advice on this some years ago. What prompted that?
1: Yeah, very similar thing. In 2014, iOS 8 introduced MAC address randomization. It came to Android 10 in 2020, and it's the same issue, this device identification from Bluetooth. It's also present in Wi-Fi devices, and yes, it is a privacy issue for us, for individuals. What was discovered was that people were carrying smartphones and they were being tracked as they walked around shopping centres, even if you were not using the shop's app or connected to the shopping centre's Wi-Fi service. And because they had lots of little Wi-Fi cells, they could track where you are. So what they were doing is they were actually identifying people and tracking which aisles they were in and whether they paused. And they would use that data, collecting huge amounts of data, to target advertising because they could infer that you were actually interested in what it was you were looking at.
0: Really? I mean, they can figure out who we are by just walking around a shopping centre.
1: Well, not directly, but there are ways. These digital marketers are very clever. The trick is called fingerprinting. Now, this is where you are uniquely identified using a combination of attributes of your device, your browser, the apps you have installed, and your IP address. Mm-hmm. They build up a profile of you as a unique person, even though they don't know who you are at that point. And then one day, because they've identified you, one day you do log into something. So you might go to the store's,

0: website, or you might log into an app or something or other, and bingo, they can connect up that anonymous fingerprint profile where they've got all sorts of information about where you walked and everything, and they can then attach it to you. So they use fingerprint techniques that I would not imagine. I mean, they do things like they read the exact screen size of your device, how charged your battery is, so it'll go down gradually over time, how full your storage is, and of course your external internet address, which isn't a good one because it's shared with everyone in your workplace or your home. This kind of spying, I'm afraid, Philip, is widespread.
1: All right. Now, speaking of fingerprinting and spying, the very popular workplace website called LinkedIn, it's a social media site, has been accused of spying on visitors too. What's LinkedIn doing?
0: Yeah, it's a very popular, I mean, I call it a social media site, but it's focused on your work life. You put your resume up there. It's actually owned by Microsoft these days. So you publish your work history, you leave references for people, you can recruit staff through it, and that's probably their main way of making money, or you try to get a job by looking through it. If you're logged in, of course, it goes without saying that they know who you are and watch everything you do. But it turns out that if you visit LinkedIn using the Chrome web browser, technical folks have noticed a huge string of strange error messages in the log. And I've had a look at this myself and found it to be true. They just get hundreds of error messages there. What it turns out they're doing is they're scanning for installed Chrome web browser plugins. And they talk to each one. They try to talk to each one of hundreds of them, and that's what gives the error when they're not there.
1: What can they learn from that, though?
0: Well, quite a lot. It's been found that they're scanning for 200 products that either compete with their service. Some are used by employers, so they know what your employer is using, like competition to them. If you're job hunting, there are some job search extensions that you might have plugged in. So LinkedIn will know that you're maybe looking for a new job, perhaps before your employer even knows. The scan also chillingly reveals things like religious beliefs, political opinions, disabilities. And of course,
1: how would they know that?
0: Well, there's certain plugins that people will use if they're a Muslim. I guess they alert you to it's time for prayer and things like that. Okay. Yeah. So there's also neurodivergent users. So even though you're not logged in, using these fingerprinting techniques can reveal all sorts of information back to them that is, as I said, tied to you when you do log in.
1: Dare I ask, but what are they doing with the data? asking a question to which you know the answer, but go on.
0: Yeah, I know. I mean, they obviously know more about us than we even dreamed that they would. And we do know that websites track all sorts of behavior, you know, where the mouse goes, where you pause, how quickly you scroll, things like that. And they can obviously use it to, you know, target you better on their platform. What's of more concern is that LinkedIn not only uses the data internally, but they provide it to data brokers, including an American Israeli cybersecurity firm. They have 1 billion users and they obviously sweep up all of that data. But even if you're not logged in, they are getting your information.
1: Is there anything we can do about this? I mean, apart from just going off, obviously going off the grid, but is there anything else, I mean, in practical sense you can do about it?
0: Well, I mean, I think Apple has made a good attempt at this. They look for trackers, and I mentioned it doesn't work in Safari. It does work in Chrome. Apple, of course, is not trying to make money out of advertising, whereas Google is. So, Google is not going to be the one that stops this sort of behavior, whereas Apple, I think, does. So maybe use Safari if you can rather than Chrome. Although, having said that, Chrome's the most popular browser and most things work in it. I think the takeout of all this is that we are being spied on at any time when we use electronic devices and in ways we would not even imagine. It's chilling.
1: ChatGPT, which is the first AI tool that a lot of people came to encounter, is it true that ChatGPT has become obsessed with goblins?
0: Well, it turns out it is true. Mm-hmm. Large language models, they come with a thing called a pre-prompt that tailors the way they answer your question. So it's like a little bit of instruction before the question that you've asked. And generally it's about being helpful and not being rude. And anyway, someone last week noticed that the most recent ChatGPT models has the following prompt. Never talk about goblins, gremlins, raccoons, trolls, ogres, pigeons, or other animals or creatures unless it is absolutely and unambiguously relevant to the user's query. this is very strange.
1: Really?
0: So for a few days, we're all scratching our

0: Ed's going, what on earth is this about? Anyway, OpenAI, the company that makes ChatGPT, has now put up a post on their website called Where the Goblins Came From. And they say that starting from ChatGPT 5.1, our models began developing a strange habit. They increasingly mentioned goblins, gremlins, and other creatures in their metaphors. So when they're explaining something to people. So unlike other bugs that show up after they've made a change, this one crept in subtly over time. And, you know, they say, well, look, a little goblin mentioned in an answer is pretty harmless, maybe even charming. But they found that they kept multiplying. It's really weird.
1: But how did that happen? Oh, because this is the way the model works, does it? There's a reference once and then it gets sampled and then it grows.
0: They get improved, yeah. So they have a thing called positive reinforcement. It's actually a technique in artificial intelligence called reinforcement learning, and it's a very powerful way that models are improved and why they get better month after month. Well, it seems that the GPT models were being rewarded for being nerdy and playful, and those two things seem, although they seemed like a good thing, it turns out that these attributes prompted it to mention goblins, and of course, as it was rewarded, they multiplied. They actually retired the nerdy personality in March after launching 5.4, and they have removed the goblin, signal. But because it was already in the earlier models, basically, it carried on for a little while. But look, Philip, I think, after all of this, our widespread use of large language models, it's just beginning. You know, we're just 3 or 4 years in. There's much to learn and much to surprise us. I think goblins are the least of our worries.
1: Sounds so. It certainly sounds so. Thank you, Peter. Excellent. Peter Marks is a software developer and technology commentator from Access Informatics.
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1: Yeah, I know. It's a bother. It's a worry, isn't it? I don't know the way around this at all. Clive from Berwick says, Phil, you can feed them BS. Yeah, well, maybe. Leckenborough says, Phil, you and Mark laughed at the prospect of Pauline Hanson becoming Prime Minister of Australia someday. Don't forget the Simpsons episode years and years ago, which foretold the election of Donald J. Trump. It was preposterous then too. Is that right? Did the Simpsons do that years ago, did they? What, you mean not recently, but years and years and years ago? All right, okay. I didn't know that. Thank you, Luke. And I think we'd laughed at the prospect of Pauline Hanson becoming PM. We thought it was most unlikely. But as you say, Luke, yes. What did Yogi Berra say? Predictions are tough, especially about the future. All right, 1-300-800-222 is the number. If you'd like to call, we're about to play the Mighty Challenge. Grab a line, 1-300-800-222. 25 questions in 5 categories. If you can answer question 25, then you will be a winner. All right, have a crack at it. 5 categories, 25 questions, 1-300-800-222. The lines are free. If you give me a call, you can be set and waiting. We'll commence battle straight after the news.
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7: ABC News with David Rollins. US Defence Secretary Pete Hegseth says the ceasefire with Iran is still in effect, despite the exchange of fire in the Gulf a day earlier. The US military says it sank 6 Iranian boats, as well as intercepting cruise missiles and drones, after President Donald Trump sent the Navy to escort stranded tankers through the Strait of Hormuz in a campaign that he's called Project Freedom. Several merchant ships in the Gulf reported explosions or fires, and an oil port in the United Arab Emirates was set ablaze. Hegseth, however, insists that America is in control of the strait.
8: 2 U.S. commercial ships, along with American destroyers, have already safely transited the strait, showing the lane is clear. We know the Iranians are embarrassed by this fact. They said they control the strait. They do not.
7: Reserve Bank Governor Michelle Bullock says high inflation is a key factor in the board's decision to lift interest rates for the third time this year. The RBA has raised the cash rate by a quarter of a percentage point to 4.35%. Headline inflation came in at an annual rate of 4.6% last week on the back of higher fuel prices caused by the Middle East war. Ms. Bullock says she understands the pain facing households, but the bank needs to act now in order to stop inflation getting away from them.
9: Already we've seen a sharp increase in fuel and related commodity prices, and this is already feeding through to inflation. The recent increases in interest rates will have no impact on this. What these increases do, however, is help to contain the domestic inflationary pressures after the inflation due to oil and related commodity prices eases.
7: The federal government has halted plans for the Melbourne to Brisbane inland rail amid concerns it could cost more than $45 billion to complete. Patricia Tiano has the details.
10: Spanning 1,600 kilometres, the project promised to deliver faster, more resilient freight, resulting in safer roads and less emissions. However, the government is axing funding for the corridor beyond the regional New South Wales town of Parkes. The estimated cost of completing the project now exceeds $45 billion, more than three times the current budget allocation. Infrastructure Minister Catherine King says the government is taking sensible decisions to realign the project to build a safe, efficient and reliable network. Construction between the Victorian town of Beveridge and Parkes will be completed by the end of next year.
7: Climate advocates are urging the federal government to introduce new incentives encouraging electric vehicle uptake. Australians can currently avoid the fringe benefits tax if they buy an EV under $91,000 through a novated lease. However, from April next year, it will only apply to EVs worth less than $75,000, which the government says will encourage manufacturers to create cheaper options. Chief Executive of the Climate Council, Amanda McKenzie, says the changes could be detrimental to the environment.
11: We will need other policies to come into place to continue to incentivise. And of course, that's partly because we're very exposed to volatile petrol prices in Australia because we're reliant on foreign oil. But also it's due to the amount of pollution from our vehicles. It's one of the biggest sectors for pollution.
7: A prominent Jewish community leader has told the Royal Commission on Anti-Semitism and Social Cohesion that Australia's image as a safe haven for Jewish people has been trashed in recent years. Gavin Coote has more.
12: Vic Arledef, who led the New South Wales Jewish Board of Deputies for 17 years and is currently on the board of

0: SBS, has told the inquiry prior to the October 7 Hamas attacks, anti-Semitism was at the margins of Australian society. Now, he's testified, it forms part of the ecosystem and has damaged the nation's reputation as a safe place for Jewish people.
1: That image has been trashed, and I'm confident that I speak for most Jewish Australians when I say that we fear the next Bondi.
0: Dr. Aladev told the inquiry many are questioning if they have a long-term future in Australia.
2: In sport, Fremantle AFL coach Justin Longmuir has rejected suggestions the Dockers still have to prove they can compete against the AFL's best teams, heading into Thursday's showdown with fellow top two contender Hawthorn. Fremantle is yet to beat a top six side, and five of its seven wins have come against teams in the bottom eight. Longmuir says Thursday's match is not about proving a point to anyone.
3: Last year, we played our best footy against the better sides, so I don't feel like we need to go out there and prove anyone anything. It'll just be another indicator of where our footy's at.
4: The weather for Wednesday for Brisbane, partly cloudy, the chance of morning fog in the west and a medium chance of showers, most likely in the late morning or the afternoon. So a 50-50 chance of rain, according to the Bureau. But if there is any, only up to a millimetre, a top temperature of 27 on Wednesday. Thursday, much the same. But Friday and Saturday, sunny, dry and cooler. 12 overnight, top of 23. Stay listening for more weather on 612 ABC Brisbane.
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Yeah, hello, and how are you? 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This is Nightlife, and into the third hour of the program. 6 past midnight, it's 6 past 10 in WA, it's 24 to midnight in the Territory and Northern Territory, courtesy of Radio Australia. 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All right, I hope you're happy, well, and getting us loud and clear wherever you are. We're right across the country on broadcast. Of course, you can get us on the TV channel 25, also the ABC Listen app.

0: 9 o'clock, but that's not for an hour and a half. You'll lose your AM signal too in Port Lincoln. All right. Rest of it should be fine, though, right at wherever you are. So you should be getting us loud and clear. We've got the Mighty Challenge next. 1-300-800-222 is the number if you'd like.
1: The Mighty Challenge.
0: Yes, 25 questions in five categories. Our categories tonight are category number one, a rub-a-dub-dub. Rub-a-dub-dub. Category number two, geography. Category number three, the universe. Category number four, cameras and photography. And category number five, studies. All right, rub-a-dub-dub, geography, the universe, cameras and photography, studies. Stuart from Victor Harbour is going to kick us off. Hello, Stuart.
2: Oh, Phil, g'day. How are you doing?
0: Not bad. What do you like here?
2: Oh, I like the geography things, mate. G'day to Pearl and Chris and Mario, dog walker, and Chris from Pasadena.
0: There you go.
2: Hey, I'll get some advice. Smash your phones and crack at the transistor radio.
0: There you go. Thank you.
2: I don't know. Have you got a phone, Phil?
0: Have I got a phone? Of course I've got a phone.
2: I haven't got one.
0: Okay.
2: I was wondering if it's everyone just smash them.
0: How are you talking to me right now?
2: Oh, I'm on a landline.
0: Oh, yeah, that's fine. Geography. Geography.
2: Yeah.
0: Question number one.
2: Give it a go.
0: What's the only Asian country that the equator passes through?
2: Truth. Let me think, mate. Just getting down a bit.
0: What's the only Asian country that the equator passes through?
2: When it goes through, I'm thinking, I could be wrong here, Phil, but, oh, right, yeah, I'm thinking, hang on. Oh, I'd go, now just hang on, Phil. You've got Singapore, it's just down below Singapore. I'm going to go Indonesia, Phil.
0: Correct. Yes, it is. Correct. Indonesia is the only Asian country that the equator goes through. All right, question number two. We're in geography.
2: I've got 10 to go.
0: On which continent would you find the Queen Maud and Queen Elizabeth mountain ranges?
2: I think it's in Antarctica.
0: Is that your answer?
2: Yeah.
0: Correct. Yes, it is.
2: What are they called, Phil?
0: Queen Maud and Queen Elizabeth, mountain ranges.
2: Which one was Maud?
0: I do not know who Queen Maud was.
2: No, I don't. I was just pretty mortal.
0: Maud's one of those names that have gone out of fashion, isn't it?
2: It has, yeah. I just never heard of a Queen Maud.
0: You and me either.
2: No. Well,
0: all
2: now
0: right.
2: I have.
0: Can someone...
2: Well, I have heard of the Queen Elizabeth down there, yeah.
0: Yeah, yeah, yeah. Ray in the Bay had Antarctica. Adrian, too. Annette from Perth had Indonesia. Yes. Maud was the Queen of Norway from 1905 to 1938 as the wife of King Haakon VII. Oh, that would be in honour of Raoul de Munson, I suppose. First to get to the South Pole.
2: First to get to the South Pole, of course.
0: Mm.
2: It was just before Scott, wasn't he? Well, Scott died. Got terrible, really. Oh, well.
0: Queen Maud was a British princess by birth.
2: Oh, right.
0: She was the youngest daughter of... she was the youngest daughter of Edward VII.
2: It's truth.
0: Okay. Well, she was married off to the King of Norway.
2: They certainly get around, don't they?
0: Those European royal families. Yeah, so she was the youngest daughter of King Edward VII. So she's married off to Haakon VII.
2: That's
0: Queen
2: a good
0: of
2: name,
0: Norway,
2: I reckon.
0: And becomes
2: like,
0: the Queen of Norway.
2: I like Haakon VII. That sounds good.
0: Well, you know what? We've done our best with Mary, haven't we? You know, young woman from Sandy Bay and Tassie becomes the Queen of Denmark.
2: That's sort of fairy tale stuff, really, isn't it?
0: It is. Question number three.
2: Yep.
0: We're staying
2: with geography.
0: With geography.
2: Yeah, give it a go.
0: Okay. Which Australian city was hit by a 5.6 magnitude earthquake on the 28th of December, 1989.
2: That's Newcastle, I think. Newcastle.
0: Correct. Yes, so it was. It was Newcastle.
3: Tonight, the people of Newcastle are in shock. At 10:29 this morning, an earthquake measuring 5.5 on the Richter scale rocked the steel city, killing at least 9 people and injuring more than 100. The local workers' club has been declared a disaster area.
4: It just shook and everything just caved in. Paper machines going down everywhere.
3: Floors and walls collapsed. A crowd playing bingo would normally have been on the ground floor, But for some reason, today they decided to play upstairs.

0: stairs, a decision that probably saved their lives.
1: Yeah, indeed. It was quite shocking. All right, question number four.
2: Mind of nature, eh?
1: Geography.
2: Yeah, take good sense, Phil.
1: Which variant of Chinese is the de facto standard language for daily communication in Hong Kong, Macau and Guangdong?
2: I think it's Cantonese, Phil.
1: Correct. Yes, it is. Cantonese.
2: I was there. I was in China in 1984 for 6 months.
1: Oh, yeah.
2: It was very... It was really...
1: You were there for 6 months?
2: Yeah. I was just travelling around because I had... that's when you could go to 26 cities without... you're allowed to go to 26 designated cities. It was fairly restricted, Phil, 1984. There's nothing to do with George Orwell, is there? But it was quite... Yeah, it had to be. I was backpacking, and I went from Shanghai.
1: Oh, I see, you were backpacking. Okay.
2: Shanghai and out towards the. I went out to Da Tong and around Luoyang, and the sort of terracotta soldiers in Xi'an.
1: Oh.
2: Went right out towards Mongolia. It was quite. And the further I got out, it was just.
1: You're saying you had a train pass or something? It meant you could go to 26 cities.
2: Yeah, it's called catch trains. You couldn't get off at certain places. That's what I'm saying. Yeah. Hmm. Yeah. But it was still quite interesting. It wasn't.
1: What year was this, Stuart?
2: 1984.
1: Oh, okay. Because I remember going to China in 1988, and yeah. it was all still pretty new then, wasn't it? Traveling around China was not simple.
2: Oh yeah, it was pretty novel still.
1: Yeah.
2: Do you remember going to Shanghai, Phil? And you remember the Bund?
1: Yeah, I do.
2: And the skyline was like something out of the 1930s, Superman movie.
1: It was.
2: There was no high rise. It was just It was just like stuck in time, 70 years ago.
1: Yeah, yep. Yeah. If you sat on the Bund and looked across the other side of the river, when I was there, there was nothing except paddy fields.
2: No.
1: And now it's,
2: it's massive. I can't see anymore, but I imagine in the last 30 years it's just skyrocketed, 35 years.
1: Yeah, yeah.
2: Massive economy.
1: Oh, well, that would have been a great adventure.
2: Did you enjoy your trip there, did you?
1: I did, yes. I had a great time.
2: Yeah.
1: Question number five. Okay, hey, this would be a clean sweep of geography,
2: yeah,
1: if you like.
2: Would be right. That'd be good. I've been a bit rusty the last 20 years.
1: Question number five, geography.
2: Yeah, go for it.
1: Which South American country is home to the most Italians living outside Italy?
2: Oh, no. Now, which South American country is home of the most Italians? Goodness me, Phil, what a question. I've got a guess. I suppose there's about 13 of them. The biggest one's Brazil. I'm not saying that, but I'll just... the biggest one's Brazil. Phil, I'm going to go Venezuela.
1: That's not a bad answer, actually, because there's lots of Italians in Venezuela.
2: It's not right.
1: No.
2: Okay, mate.
1: That's not a bad guess in a way, because there are a lot of, I don't know why, but there are a lot of Italians in Venezuela.
2: Just thinking of Venezuela, I don't know why, but are there a lot there, are there? Yeah, there are.
1: I wonder
2: why.
1: I do not know. Thank you, Stewie, that's a good effort. Good on you.
2: See you, Phil.
1: See you, mate. Bye. Four on the trot. Yes. Phil, can anybody help me? What happened to Rod Quinn? No, Rod's around. Rod is around. Don't worry. He's fit and well. I talked to him the other day. 1-300-800-222 is the number. Sean in Adelaide. Hi, Sean.
3: Hi, Phil.
1: We're up to question number five. Which South American country is home to the most Italians living outside Italy?
3: Okay, I don't have any insight, but...

0: the function of for Patreon. I don't know what that's saying. Although I did hear the news report. Did you hear that news report tonight that they said that they abandoned the inland freight train line they were building? It was meant to go from Victoria up to Brisbane, and they've abandoned it after Parks because it was going to cost $45 billion to finish. Dear, oh dear. Question number six. What do you want to do here, Sean? You've got to choose the universe, rubber dub dub, cameras and photography, studies.
1: Let's see what rubber dub dub is.
0: Rubber dub dub is what we're after. Okay. Which Sesame Street character sings the song Rubber Ducky?
1: That is Ernie.
0: It is. It is Ernie indeed.
2: Rubber Ducky,

0: joy of joys. When I squeeze you, you make noise. Rubber ducky, you're my very best friend, it's true.
1: Come on, tell me you've... Tell me you haven't had a bath and done sung that song, Josh, on.
2: I definitely have.
1: 100%. Yeah, you can't not. I did it with both my girls when I was giving them a bath. That's right. Question number 7. Rubber dub dub. Staying here?
2: Yes.
1: Okay. Drive My Car is the opening track of which 1965 album?
2: Drive My Car. Gee, I am stumped here.
1: Okay. All right, Sean, we'll leave it. Thank you. Let's move on. Paul from Essendon. Hello, Paul.
3: Hello, Phil.
1: Question number 7. Rubber Dub Dub. Drive My Car is the opening track of which 1965 album?
3: I wish you'd given me the rubber ducky question. But,
1: I'll play the song again for you if you want.
3: I'll go with The Cars.
1: Not The Cars. No, I see why you're going there, but no. Thanks, Paul. See ya. No, not correct. Jeff from Jalorup. Hello, Jeff.
4: Evening, Philip.
1: Question number 7. Yep. Rub-a-dub-dub. Drive My Car is the opening track of which 1965 album?
4: Yeah, it's a very good question, Philip. Rub-a-dub-dub. I'm trying to think of rub-a-dub-dub and... Let's just go Beatles and how about Revolver?
1: Not Revolver. No. Okay. Sorry, Jeff.
4: Bye.
1: See you, mate. Bye-bye. 1-300-800-222. One of the Trevs, this one from Surfers, is on the line. G'day, Trev.
5: Oh, hello, Philip.
1: Question number 7. Rub-a-dub-dub.
5: Rub-a-dub-dub. It'll be...
1: Drive My Car is the opening track of which 1965 album?
5: Baby, you can drive my car. It'll be... not Revolver, the one before it. Rubber Soul.
1: Correct. Yes, it was. Rubber Dub Dub is the...
5: I had it in my head, but it's
1: Rubber Dub Dub was the clue, obviously.

0: Yes, all right.
1: Yes.
0: One of my texters says Revolver was after they discovered drugs. Was it? Was it?
1: Look, who knows? I'm not a policeman.
0: I say. Hello, hello, hello.
1: Hello, hello, hello. Mr. Lennon.
0: Mr. McCartney. What's that in your pocket?
1: Tokyo Airport.
0: Mm. What's that in that plastic bag? I'll have a look at that piece of tin foil. Righto. Question number 8.
1: Whoa. Hello. Question.
0: Okay, we're in Rubber Dub Dub, so you can move if you like.
1: Oh, I'd like to move to the universe, because that could include anything from the number of protein molecules in my dog's dinner to the horse head.
0: Question number 8, the universe. Which Australian woman was crowned Miss Universe in 2004?
1: Was she a penthouse person? No. Oh, I'm sorry, I shouldn't have said that out loud. No, I'm sorry. Look, I'm almost proud to know I don't know this.
0: Thank you, Trev. Bye-bye. See you later. And the answer is no, she wasn't, by the way. Graham from Wanneroo. Hello, Graham.
2: Oh, evening. Hi.
0: Hi. Question number 9, the universe. Which Australian woman was crowned Miss Universe in 2004?
2: I think I can see her, but I can't think of her name. I just want one comment before I go. Didn't Yogi Berra say, if you come to a fork in the road, take it?
0: That's right.
2: Well, that might have been Yogi Berra.
0: Oh, I can't remember. Yogi Berra. Who was Yogi Berra? He was the coach of the Yankees or something, wasn't he, I think?
2: Was he? I didn't know that.
0: He was a baseball player.
2: He was a philosopher.
0: he was. The future ain't what it used to be. This is like deja vu all over again. That's right. If you don't know where you're going, you'll end up someplace else. That's good. That's good too.
2: Brilliant. Yeah, great stuff.
0: Yes, well, he was a philosopher, but I think he was. He was a sports coach. All righty. You don't know the answer to this question?
2: No, I don't know.
0: Thanks, Graham. See you.
2: Okay.
0: Bye-bye. Okie doke. Lynn in Queensland has got the answer. Here, Jane from Mount Gambier. No. Revolver was after they discovered drugs, the Beatles. Dr. Robert is about their dentist who spiked them with LSD at dinner. Oh, is that right? Okay. Dive from Mandra has got the right answer here. Good. Yes, Jennifer from North Ryde. Good. What about Mike from Oak? Oh, hang on, Mike. I'll come to you next. Alistair from Winchelsea. G'day, Alistair.
3: Oh, g'day, Phil. Yeah, Yogi Berra saying's fantastic. He says that his wife asked him, where do you want to be buried? He said, surprise me.
0: That's right. Oh, dear. There is a whole heap of them. I should get them up. Yeah, there's a whole.
3: Oh, yeah, they're available. Yeah, and you said about some place like a nightclub or something. You said, nobody goes there anymore. It's too crowded.
0: <That's right. laughs> Oh, dear.
3: Yeah, some beauties. Yeah, but you probably need to read them out by the end of the program. His mind works very, very differently. It's very good.
0: It's hard to make predictions, especially about the he's the one that said that. It ain't over till it's over.
3: Yeah, I believe so. Yeah, it's that sort of stuff. All right, it's getting dark. It's getting late early these days.
0: Yeah, that's right. always go to other people's funerals, otherwise they won't come to yours.
3: That's the other one, yeah.
0: Yeah, he did. No, it was him who said, if you come to a fork in the road, take it.
3: Yeah. He didn't say, if you come to a fork in the road, take it. He didn't say it like that, though.
0: No, he did not, no. You can observe a lot just by watching.
3: That's right. Yeah, you wonder whether it's a slight aberration in his use of the language or whatever.

0: what it was, but it just came out so funny, didn't it?
1: It ain't over till. I didn't know that he said that, but it is. Oh, you did. Okay. It ain't over till it's over.
0: Yeah.
1: Because, gee, how many times a weekend does that get trotted out in commentators?
0: Commentator cliches.
1: All right. Now we're back to the universe. Which Australian woman was crowned Miss Universe in 2004?
0: I think it might have been the very lovely, to use a cliche, the very lovely Jennifer Hawkins.
1: That's right. It was Jennifer. It was Jennifer Hawkins. That's right.
0: Yeah.
1: Actually, Donald Trump was running Miss Universe, I think, in 2004.
0: Oh, yeah, probably was, yes. Put his hands on the contestants. But, Mr. Trump, if you're listening. What was it? If Jennifer rings in, you can give him my number. So. If she rings in saying, who was that nice man that said those nice things?
1: Alistair, will you give yourself an uppercut, all right? Question number nine. Ooh, give yourself a slap on the face. Question number nine, the universe, that's where we are, or otherwise you can move.
0: Could I get you to do the tedious task of risking out the
1: universe, rubber-dub-dub, cameras and photography, studies.
0: Cameras and photography, Phil. Mm-hmm. I'm 50 years as a photographer, amateur. Talented amateur.
1: Is that right? Okay.
0: This year. Yeah, talented amateur, I suppose. Yeah.
1: All those years. Right. See, how many old cameras have you got? I mean, you've got the old box camera, then you would have had the film camera, then you would have had to buy a digital camera, and now these days all you need is an iPhone.
0: Well, the first thing I bought was a Praktika, and the mirror used to get jammed up every month or so on those. Those Praktika was an East German camera.
1: I know.
0: Yeah, but it took some. I got some great photos with it. I had a Zeiss lens. I think it's one of the cheaper range Zeiss lenses. It was very, very good.
1: Question number nine: cameras and photography. Which camera company is named for a thin plastic sheet used to coat sunglasses and other optical devices?
0: Probably Polaroid.
1: Correct. Yeah, Polaroid. All right. Question number 10. If you're a photographer, these might be a bit easy for you.
0: Well, let's hope so. Well, as I say, interested in the thing, but it was a while. The next thing I bought was a Nikon camera in England, a Nikon FG, which is sort of a mid-range single-lens reflex, but excellent photos of that.
1: Yeah, I remember when I first got my first single-lens reflex camera, I thought I was, the king of the heap. But, of course, now it's in the cupboard and never used, of course.
0: What band was it, Phil?
1: It was a Canon.
0: Yeah, they were kind of very, very gimmicky Canon at the start.
1: Hey, steady. Question number 10. We're in cameras and photography.
0: Yeah.
1: In photography, what's the opposite of portrait?
0: Landscape.
1: Correct. A landscape. Aspect rather than a portrait aspect. All right, question number 11, cameras and photography. Prince Chepessa from Tenterfield says Alistair needs a Bex and a good lie down. Yeah, he does.
0: Yeah, I'm a little bit, I actually have been in neck phase for the last week, so they're probably right. Yeah, I've got bipolar and... So I have actually been manic.
1: Oh, okay.
0: So, that's interesting. I should point that out, but I don't think Bex and the lie down is a treatment for manic depression.
1: I don't think Bex probably helps. Bipolar at all. Lozzie and Huntley in Victoria says, Phil, who are you quoting? Oh, we're quoting Yogi Berra. I'm sure he's a sports coach, wasn't he? He had many, many funny sayings. Question number 11. We're in cameras and photography, Alistair.
0: Yes, Phil. That's,
1: Down in the Garden was the 1996 debut book of baby photographs from which Australian photographer?
0: It's not Ken Duncan, is it? That's the only one I can think
1: of.
0: I'm not familiar with that work, yeah.
1: No, not Ken Duncan. Thanks, Alistair.
0: That's all right, Phil.
1: All the best. See you, mate.
0: Thank you. Bye.
1: 1-300-800-222. Amanda from Newcastle had landscape. Joan of Allera, good. Jeff the Truckee, single lens reflex. Yes, they were. The SLR cameras, they were the ants' pants, weren't they? Until they weren't. Ian from Dover. G'day, Ian.
2: Good morning.
1: Hey, did you send a bottle of beer down to Arthur?
2: For his birthday?
1: Yeah, you reckon he was 80 yesterday.
2: Yeah, he was. Oh. I wasn't going to divulge that piece of information. That's private.
1: No, he told me. Yes.
2: I know. Yeah, I was sort of half listening last night. Phone wasn't working, so I couldn't ring in and have a cheer. I did have a beer with him on Sunday afternoon.
1: Oh, okay. Well, that's good. As long as someone had a beer with him.
2: Oh, yeah, no, there's 30, 40 people there.
1: Oh, good. Okay. Big 8-0, that's pretty cool.
2: Yeah, he read out his criminal history. That was all good.
1: Yeah.
2: Well, actually, somebody else read that out.
1: That's right. His parole reports.
2: Yeah.
1: Thank you, Annette from Gables. Yes, Yogi Berra was a player, a coach, and a manager of baseball. Okay, question number 11. We're in cameras and photography. Down in the garden was the 1996 debut book of baby photographs from which Australian photographer?
2: Yes. Heard about it, seen it. I can see things like that. No, cannot remember. I believe it was a woman. Beautiful photographs. Good morning.
1: Morning. Thanks, Ian. See ya.
2: See ya.
1: Bye. Robin says, Phil, happy birthday to me. 66. Oh, happy birthday to you. Baroni from Adelaide's got the right answer. Babs in Ringwood. Yes, that's correct as well. Annie in Belconnen. That is correct. What about Matt from Reservoir?
3: Hey, Phil. How are you going?
1: Yeah, good. Good. Question number 11, cameras and photography. Down in the Garden was the 1996 debut book of baby photographs from which Australian photographer?
3: It's an informed guess, but it's only a guess. But I didn't think she was Australian. It would be Ann Geddes.
1: Correct. It is.
3: She was everywhere.
1: Yeah, she was. It was everywhere at the time, wasn't it? There were cute photographs of babies in all sorts of things.
3: Yes. Much hackneyed by the end there, though.
1: Much hackneyed by the end. Well, they were much copied, weren't they? Yeah, no, there was one of those books, that's right, that sort of everyone had at a certain time in the mid-90s. All right, question number 12. We're in cameras and photography, but you could move to
3: I fancy myself as a reasonable photographer, so I do dabble, Phil. So embarrass myself.
1: Oh, are you a developer of your own photos, that sort of thing, Matt, or just a...
3: I am. Love analog. Yeah, it was my... Oh. That's great.
1: You still do it?
3: Yeah, no, I do. I got back in... I hadn't touched it for yonks, but I got back into it a couple of years ago.
1: Okay. So you've got a little dark room?
3: I've got a laundry that's full of crap and maybe the cause of some domestic tension from time to time.
1: Oh, okay.
3: But of course, the joke about film stuff is it's a bit like hi-fi stuff, you know. The great fear is that you'll die suddenly and your wife will sell your stuff for what you told her you paid for it.
1: That's right. Oh, dear. Yes,
3: probably
1: that's right.
3: It's a motorbike problem too, isn't it?
1: It's a motorbike problem, definitely. It's definitely a motorbike problem. Question number 12. We're in cameras and photography. In digital photography.
3: I know. Yeah.
1: Which word is an abbreviation of picture element?
3: Picture element. A pixel?
1: Correct. Oh. Yes, a pixel. A picture element is a pixel. A pixel. All right, question number 13. There's one left in cameras and photography, if you like.
3: Let's press on.
1: Published in 1934, The Surgeon's Photograph.
3: Oh, God.
1: Purportedly depicts which creature?
3: Oh, it has to be the Loch Ness Monster is the only thing I could think of.
1: Correct, yes.
3: Oh.
1: One of those dodgy photographs of the Loch Ness Monster. That's right.
3: I feel like some, the pre-Photoshop dark arts.
1: Yeah, that's right. That's right. It's not just Photoshop might be able to make things look like anything, but Back in the day, in the dark room, you could fix

0: things up, Matt.
1: Yeah, I'm sure I was never very good at that, but that's okay.
0: Rub-a-dub-dub, the universe studies what's left. We're up to question 14.
1: Has anyone asked, have any of those been answered yet? I dialed in late, so I...
0: Well, no, Rub-a-dub-dub's had some questions answered. The universe has had some questions answered. No one's had a crack at studies yet. No one's had a crack at studies.
1: I don't care. They all sound like I'll bomb out on the next one anyway. So the rub-a-dub-dub sounds bizarre.
0: Rub-a-dub-dub. Question number 14. Which process did Charles Goodyear accidentally invent by combining rubber and sulfur over a stove?
1: Vulcanization?
0: Correct. Oh. Yes. Charles Goodyear invented vulcanized rubber by accident. There you go. I don't want to opine any more about vulcanization, Matt, because my knowledge is really confined to the word, I think. That's about it.
1: I've reached the limits of my vulcanizing experience.
0: All right. Dodging and burning with the darkroom black arts before Photoshop. Oh, okay.
1: Yeah, but they could do you'd also double exposure and a whole bunch of other fancy things you could. I've done a bit of dodgy.
0: Photoshop's a lot better though, isn't it? I mean, you know how in Photoshop you can get rid of people out of the photo.
1: Yeah, but I don't do anything with digital other than on the iPhone. But I do mess around a lot with actual film, like analog, and I find I take better photos. I think because I've got a bit, it slows me down. I've got to be more deliberate and think about it. Whereas I feel like for me anyway, digital, yeah.
0: Mm.
1: So I don't know. I very rarely Photoshopped, or Lightroom is one of the other things that sort of is also.
0: What was that? Which one?
1: Lightroom. It's called Lightroom.
0: Oh, that's another application, is it?
1: Yeah, that's kind of the one that most serious photographers use. They keep their archives and everything in it. So it's kind of like a newer, better version of Photoshop.
0: What's the one that Princess Catherine used to fix up her family portraits?
1: Oh, look, something. I reckon one of those 99-cent apps probably from the App Store.
0: Jane from Mudgee says you can put teeth back into people's heads. Oh, on Photoshop, yeah.
1: Without giving too much away, there was, in fact, in the office today a bit of a discussion about our corporate photos.
0: Oh, yeah.
1: And I had my one taken recently, and it's look, no one likes this. You know, it's one of those things, highly subjective, but I didn't like mine. But one of my colleagues complained that the photographer had lengthened one of his teeth.
0: One of his teeth?
1: Yeah, there's nothing wrong with his teeth, but one for some reason ended up longer than the other. So whatever the guy had been doing... was a little bit. Everyone looks just slightly not like slightly wonky. Mm. It's kind of funny.
0: It's funny with people's photographs, isn't it? Almost no one likes their photograph. It's like in the radio business here, as we know, whenever we record people, put people in the studio who haven't been in here before. Everyone says, "I don't sound like that. That's terrible. What is that? Is that my voice? What?"
1: Everyone hates their voice. But well, photography is interesting. It's funny. Like I quite. Like doing a bit of street photography or candid sort of portrait. And generally, sometimes you'll take a good one, but people get a little bit funny and then you go, "Can I take your photo?" And they say, "Oh, yeah." And that's always the least good photo when people are posing because they never, you know, people do weird things
0: when they're posed.
1: Without understanding what they look like. Yeah, anyway.
0: Graham in Bruny Island says, "I once said to a girl at the camera shop, 'Let's go into the dark room and see what develops.'" Oh, Graham.
1: That's an oldie, but
0: Graham, that's an oldie. That's an oldie, but yeah. No, that's not up to standard, Graham.
1: He needs to do better.
0: Ross from Scoresby said Princess Kate used MS Paint. Okay.
1: Oh,
0: Microsoft Paint. Okay. Question number 15.
1: They are hard up for a quid, so they're probably not upgraded for a while.
0: you never know how tough things can be in the royal household. I mean, you know, just ask Fergie, for example. I mean, things get really tough at times.
1: We found that sometimes you really have to rely on the kindness of your financial advisors, I suppose.
0: Yeah, you do. Yeah.
1: I've caught the rough end of the wind lately. As I saw somebody comment on one of the

0: officials the other day, why is it the POMs that only managed to get those really terrible photos through the front of the cop car? You never see anyone else doing that.
1: Yeah, no, they're good, aren't they? Well, you see, he shouldn't have looked. He shouldn't have tried to lie down. That was the problem, wasn't it?
0: Oh, yeah, that was the problem. That's where it started. I mean, that was the problem. It was the lying. In fact, it probably was the lying down.
1: This is the hapless prince. But this is the hapless former Prince Andrew we're talking about. Yeah,
0: of course, Mountbatten, Windsor, all digging up. But I think it was the lying down, Phil, that might have been the problem all the way back.
1: All right, question 15. We're in Rubber Dub Dub. Are we staying here?
0: Yeah. Let's.
1: How many contract bridge do you need to win in a row to score a fast rubber?
0: Sorry, can you translate? Say that again.
1: We're in a category called Rubber Dub. Rubber Dub.
0: Year what?
1: Rubber Dub Dub. How many contract bridge do you need to win in a row to score a fast rubber?
0: Wait, this must be about bridge, presumably. This is bad news for 9.
1: No. But I think you knew that, and I knew that too. Thanks, Matt.
0: Thanks.
1: See, goodbye. Matt from Reservoir. Martin in Darlinghurst says, what do you get when you cross a magician and a photographer? Hocus focus. Oh, yeah. you would have thought they would have learned about tinted windows by now, says Pat from The Point. Yes, that's true. 1-300-800-222 is the number. Karen from Altona. Hello, Karen. No, we can't find Karen. All right, let's try Mike from Oak Park. G'day, Mike.
2: G'day, Phil. How are you doing?
1: Thanks for waiting on there. Appreciate that.
2: Yeah.
1: Now
2: you've stirred back some memories from my exposure to the Newcastle earthquake, which we had a gig there that night where the old
1: you were in a band, were you?
2: Well, I was there as production manager for the show.
1: Oh, okay.
2: Which was Split Enz and Crowded House, both on the same bill.
1: Oh, okay.
2: Yeah, and the amazing thing is that one person from our entourage lost his life, which was John O'Shaughnessy, driver.
1: Yeah.
2: But the front of the building was left standing upright, and even 2 hours after the event, I was talking to one of the venue people. And I had to ask, can we still do a gig tonight? Because it looked solid, the front of the building, the facade. But, we were lucky. Well, yeah, not much luck involved, unfortunately.
1: No, I'm sorry to hear that, Mike. It was just a terrible time. I was in a backyard miles away from Newcastle, but I felt it. I was in a suburb of Sydney at the time, and I felt it there, yeah.
2: Yeah. If we had been an hour later loading in, we would have lost probably a dozen or so crew.
1: Yeah.
2: And if it had been that night, we would have had 2,500 kids jumping up and down inside.
1: Yeah.
2: So who knows what might have happened. Anyway,
1: tell me, how many contract bridge do you need to win in a row to score a fast rubber?
2: I wouldn't have a clue. I was hoping I would get one for studies and I could Skype about having recently completed my law degree.
1: Hey, good on you, Mike.
2: Hey, yeah.
1: On you, Mike.
2: Anyway, that's that. So
1: hang your shingle out in the front letterbox. Right.
2: That's the one.
1: See you, Mike. Well done.
2: Okay,
1: well done. Cheers. 1-300-800-222 is the number. Is this a chat show or

0: a quiz, says my texter. Well, I guess sometimes it's a bit of both, isn't it? 1-300-800-222. Prince Oppressor from Tenderfield. Poor old Fergie will need a GoFundMe on Facebook these days. Amanda from Newcastle says, Newcastle Art Gallery is seismically safe for earthquakes these days. Go there. Yes, I highly recommend it. It's a magnificent gallery, actually. Lines are free. Grab one. Ian from Warimba. Hello, Ian.
1: Hello, Phil. How are you?
0: Good. Yes, no, I'm very well. But we're stuck on this contract breach question. Yeah, we really kind of need a bridge player, I suppose. Rubber dub dub. How many contract bridge do you need to win in a row to score a fast rubber?
1: Well, before I go any further, this stopping of the railway line, I remember they stopped the railway line at Bondi Junction because they said it was going to cost too much to continue. And now they wish they had it. But I reckon it's six.
0: It's not six, no.
1: Oh, bugger.
0: See you, Ian. Bye. Come on, contract bridge players, help us out. 1-300-800-222. You will get straight through if you can tell me how many contract bridge do you need to win in a row to score a fast rubber? Okay? Who plays bridge? Who can tell me this? 1-300-800-222. Paul from Eden Hills. The Bill Withers joke is an old one, Paul. We've got high standards here. Jody. Hello, Jody.
2: Hi.
0: How many contract bridge do you need to win in a row to score a fast rubber?
2: Well, I'm just going to have a guess and say six.
0: No, we've had a guess of six, so you can have another guess.
2: 12?
0: Not 12, no. No, sorry, Jody. Bye-bye. Who plays bridge? Who can tell us? 1-300-800-222. Shani, are you a bridge player?
3: No, I'm not a bridge player.
0: I looked it up on Google.
3: I read that.
0: Oh, no. We don't want you to do that, Shania. We don't want you to do that. Let's not do that. That's not the spirit of the show. Spiro is in Perth. Does Spiro play bridge? Grant from Summer Hill, by the way, says, as a former press photographer, if you dial up the flash to a higher level, you can still penetrate the darkest of tinted windows. So if you think you're getting out of it that way, then forget it. Katie on the Gold Coast.
4: Hi,
0: Katie.
4: I'm a press photographer.
0: Hey. Hi, Katie. Just drop that radio for us, will you? How many contract bridge do you need to win in the row to score a fast rubber?
4: I'm going to guess 13.
0: Not 13, no. Not 13, sorry. No, it's not 13. Spiro. Hello, Spiro. Are you a bridge player?
5: It's eight.
0: Well, no, it's not eight.
5: Oh, I thought it was eight.
0: Sorry, mate. No, it's not eight. Ron from Cabramatta. G'day, Ron.
6: Yeah, mate.
0: What is it?
6: I don't know. I'm surprised there's still some people around that still play bridge, but I'll have a crack at four.
0: No, it's not four, but you're getting closer. You're getting closer. When you say that, I think bridge is still very popular, isn't it? I think it is. I think it's still very popular. And it's one of those games that if you love it, that if you like bridge, I mean, people are fanatical about it. Jeff from Safety Bay. Hi, Jeff.
7: Yeah, greetings. Has three been said, Philip?
0: We've had four.
7: I've got three. No, that's right.
0: We're getting closer. Thanks, Jeff. See ya. Bye-bye. Adrian from Nutter Wadding. G'day, Adrian.
8: G'day, Phil. How are you?
0: This might get you there. How many do we need to win in a row to score a fast rubber?
8: Is it five?
0: No, it's not five.
8: Good night.
0: See ya. Bye-bye. Amanda from Newcastle says, a bridge playing is huge. Yeah, no, I think it is. I certainly know people who play bridge. Robin from Ballarat. Hello, Robin.
9: Hi, how are you going?
0: What are we after?
9: I've got my mum taught me to play cards a very long time ago, Canasta and all those games. And we had touch on bridge. And would it be two rubbers?
0: Two. Two is correct. Thank you. Yes, indeed. Yeah, no, I learned to play one.
9: Memory, but

0: We played a lot more canasta then. I think she taught me canasta more than bridge back in the day.
1: I learned bridge once, and I don't know, I couldn't really get into it. But I think it really involved. There was a lot of pressure on you to remember cards. That was. Although I did enjoy 500, but that was.
0: Oh, the trumps are good if you get that, Jack.
1: Oh yeah. Only he could get that jack, Robin. Question number 16. We're in. We have got one left in Rubber Dub Dub, if you like, or we could move to the universe or studies.
0: All right, I'll just keep with that. I haven't got a lot of the questions tonight. That was the one I got, we'll go with that.
1: Staying with Rubber Dub Dub. Tom in Bangkok says, "Do they play bridge in West Africa, Phil?" It's an in-joke for the night lovers. Grant says everyone that plays bridge went to sleep after the 7 o'clock news. Oh, harsh, Grant. Very harsh. All right, Robin, question number 16, last one in Rubber Dub Dub. The primary source of natural rubber is the rubber tree, which is native to which continent?
0: My first thought is South Africa. I don't know. That's just what popped in my mind. So
1: not South Africa, Robin.
0: I'm sorry.
1: Thanks. Thanks for helping us out on the bridge question anyway. Heather from Nil. Hello, Heather.
2: Good evening. I think it's South America.
1: Correct, it is. It's South America. The rubber tree is native to...
2: And it's amazing I get anything right because the blooming cat woke me up.
1: Oh, the cat?
2: He turns the radio on.
1: How can a cat wake anybody up? What?
2: Tom's taken to turning the radio on.
1: Hang on, how does a cat turn the radio on?
2: Oh, there's this knob on the top of the old clock radio that you just slide across.
1: And the cat does that?
2: Yeah.
1: That's a pretty smart cat. That's a pretty smart cat.
2: I don't know that it's that smart, personally, but anyway.
1: In the circumstances, I get your view. Question number 17, all right? We've got the choice of the universe or studies.
2: The universe or studies?
1: The universe or studies.
2: I'll go with studies.
1: Studies. According to a report from Princeton University, which farm animals are most likely to be struck and killed by lightning?
2: Cows.
1: Correct. Cows. Yes. Question number 18. Studies. According to BBC Science, sporting teams wearing what colour shirts are statistically the most successful?
2: White.
1: Not correct. Thank you, Heather. See you.
2: Yeah, thank you for Tom too. Thank you very much.
1: See you, bye. Yes. Andrew says that's an alarming cat. Oh, nice. All right, 1-300-800-222. Alarming cat. I like that. Annette from Perth had cows. Good. Maria has got the right answer here. Aaron from Cairns. Hi, Aaron.
3: Hey there.
1: Question 18 we're up to. Studies. According to BBC Science, sporting teams wearing what colour shirts are statistically the most successful?
3: Red.
1: Correct. Yes.
3: Yay.
1: Red shirts.
3: First question ever answered correctly.
1: The first one. Hey, how about that? So it must be why Man United's so successful, are they? Maybe. Question number 19, studies or the universe, up to you.
3: Universe. I'll go universe.
1: The universe. Question number 19. Quote, words are flowing out like endless rain into a paper cup. Are the opening lyrics of which 1969 song?
3: Endless flowing words to a paper cup. Is that correct? Yeah, no, I'm not. That's not the answer. But I'll just take a guess. Elvis Presley.
1: No, it's not Elvis Presley. Cameron from South Perth. G'day, Cameron.
4: Good evening or good morning.
1: Morning.
4: Question number. You're talking about
1: evening for you. Yeah, go on.
4: Yeah. You're talking about Fergie. There was a news item on today that she's staying at some resort at $2,000 a day.
1: Really?
4: Hmm. So she's doing it tough. You've got to feel sorry for her.
1: Someone's paying for it. I don't know. Can't be Andrew. Well, I mean, because it's interesting where he gets a quid from these days either, too. Question number 19, we're in the universe. Quote, words are flowing out like endless rain into a paper cup. Are the opening lyrics of which 1969 song?
4: Universal Soldier.
1: Not Universal Soldier. No.
4: Good try.
1: Thanks, bye. No. Jim in Campbelltown, that's nice, correct. Daniel from Deveson. G'day, Daniel.
5: No, I'm going to leave you with that one, mate. No idea.
1: No idea? Okay. All right, thank you anyway. Gary from Tintinara. G'day, Gary.
6: How you going? Morning.
1: Quote, words are flowing out like endless rain into a paper cup. The opening lyrics of?
6: No, I don't know, Rocket Man. Sorry, Carl.
1: No worries. No, it's not Rocket Man. All right, who is going to help us out here? We're up to question number 19. Prince Chapessa from Tenterfield, yes, but that's not the name of the song. David from Pyramid Hill, that is correct. Vanessa from Cadden's, no, that is not correct. Wayne from Mildura says, Phil, the trouble with 500 is you get three good players and one good euchre player, and though similar, they're very different. Okay, yes. Well, they are similar, aren't they? Paul from Chad says, by the way, that cat is switched on. The alarm cat. The alarming cat. All right, I'll tell you what. We're up to question number 19. 1, 2, 3, 4, 5, 6, 7 questions left. We'll take answers to these after the news and then get into our issues of the day too. Plenty to talk about there as well. All right, don't go away. If you'd like to have a crack, 1-300-800-222 is the number.
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11: ABC News with David Rollins. US Defence Secretary Pete Hegseth has insisted that America retains control of the Strait of Hormuz, despite an exchange of fire with Iranian boats a day earlier. The US military says it sank six small Iranian boats that had attack ships it was escorting through the strait. Meantime, the United Arab Emirates reported it had come under missile and drone fire from Iran, with a major petroleum complex ablaze. Hegseth claims the US has complete control of the critical shipping route.
12: We have established a powerful red, white, and blue dome over the strait. American destroyers are on station supported by hundreds of fighter jets, helicopters, drones, and surveillance aircraft providing 24/7 overwatch for peaceful commercial vessels, except Iran's, of course.
11: Meantime, the United Arab Emirates says it's actively engaging with a missile and drone attack from Iran. The UAE's defense ministry says sounds heard in parts of the Gulf country are related to the interception of ballistic missiles, cruise missiles and drones. The UAE had earlier said it came under attack from Iran a day before as the US moves to reopen the Strait of Hormuz. The Federal Treasurer is pointing to the war in the Middle East as one of the key reasons for the latest interest rate hike. The Reserve Bank has lifted the cash rate to 4.35%, up from 4.1% following an uptick in inflation. Jim Chalmers says this isn't the news that mortgage holders wanted to hear.
13: Australians are already paying a hefty price for this war in the Middle East, and this decision will make things harder for people. Just because this was the decision that was widely expected and broadly anticipated won't make it any easier for millions of Australians with a mortgage.
11: Plans for Inland Rail, Australia's largest freight rail infrastructure project,

0: project have been shelved by the federal government ahead of the budget on May 12. Patricia Tiano has the story.
1: The 1,600-kilometre-long Melbourne to Brisbane Inland Rail promised to deliver faster, more resilient freight, resulting in safer roads and less emissions. However, the federal government says funding for the project will end at parks in New South Wales. Amid independent estimates, the cost of completing it now exceeds $45 billion. Construction between the Victorian town of Beveridge and parks will finish by the end of next year. Through the reallocation of $1.75 billion in previously announced off-budget funding, Infrastructure Minister Catherine King says her team will now work to reorient the project to create a reliable network in the future.
0: A major credit ratings agency says the Victorian government will need to exercise restraint in its election spending if it wants to maintain its credit score. The state government has a double A rating with credit agency S&P Global. While the outlook is stable, analyst Rebecca Hervarton says that Victoria is the most indebted state in Australia and the government must be disciplined.
2: In today's budget, we saw a few announcements. If there were to be further spending initiatives ahead of the 2026 election later this year, that could cause us to have a review of the rating if they were considerable.
0: Western Australian author Craig Silvey has pleaded guilty to possessing and distributing child exploitation material. David Webber reports.
3: Craig Silvey was charged with possessing and distributing child exploitation material in January. He was later charged with producing child exploitation material and a further count of possession. Those two charges have been discontinued. Silvey appeared in the Fremantle Magistrates Court to plead guilty to one count of possessing and one count of distributing. Both offences involve images and occurred in January. Silvey's bail was continued, but he had nothing to say to media waiting outside court. The 43-year-old is scheduled to appear in the District Court in July.
0: The World Health Organization says they believe a hantavirus outbreak aboard a cruise ship that's seen three people die did not originate on the vessel. The WHO says it's working with Spanish authorities to take the ship to the Canary Islands to be disinfected and assess those on the ship who have not contracted the virus. Four Australians are among the 150 people aboard the cruise ship, which is currently being held near Cape Verde. The organisation's Director of Epidemic and Pandemic Preparedness, Dr. Maria van Kerkhove, says the virus was likely brought aboard by a passenger.
4: This was an expedition boat, and many of the people on board were doing bird watching. They were doing, you know, a lot of things with wildlife. So our assumption is they were infected off the boat and then joined.

0: Brisbane, partly cloudy, the chance of morning fog in the west and a medium chance of showers, most likely in the late morning or the afternoon. So a 50-50 chance of rain, according to the Bureau. But if there is any, only up to a millimetre, a top temperature of 27 on Wednesday. Thursday, much the same. But Friday and Saturday, sunny, dry and cooler.
1: In Perth, I know, but that's for transmitter maintenance. But alternatives are you listen to us on your TV channel 25 or through the ABC Listen app as well, which is a great way to listen in any event. 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But check out the ABC Listen, which is a great way to do it. All right, we've got to finish up the challenge and then issues of the day. What's your take on the best Aussie flick ever? There's a newspaper poll which saw the public vote. I'm not surprised. Voted for The Castle as the best Australian flick ever, but critics are a bit sniffy about it, it seems. They want Samson and Delilah.

0: We were sitting on question 19, and the category was the universe. Quote, words are flowing out like endless rain into a paper cup. Are the opening lyrics of which 1969 song?
1: Yeah, I didn't know the answer before the news and still don't know it, Phil, but...
0: Oh, no.
1: Look, I have a guess at Purple Rain.
0: Oh, yeah. Okay, yeah. No, it's not Purple Rain, Paul. Good song.
1: No worries. Thanks,
0: good song.
1: Phil.
0: See you, mate. Bye-bye. Yeah, no, good song, but not correct. Sandy from South Perth. G'day, Sandy.
2: G'day. How you going?
0: Pretty good. What are we after here?
2: The Beatles Across the Universe,
0: oh,
2: I think.
0: Oh, yes, it is.

0: Yes, across the universe. All right, question number 20, Sandy. We are in a category called the universe, although you could move to studies if you want.
1: See how I go.
0: Staying with the universe?
1: Yes, please.
0: What's the title of the third novel in Douglas Adams' Hitchhiker's Guide to the Galaxy trilogy?
1: Restaurant at the End of the Universe.
0: Not correct, no.
1: Oh, bugger.
0: Sorry.
1: Something like that.
0: See you, Sandy. Bye-bye. Oh, bugger indeed. Tony from Essendon. Hello, Tony.
2: G'day, Phil. Wouldn't have a clue. I knew across the universe.
0: Okay.
2: Yeah, stuck on this one.
0: See you, mate. Bye-bye. Thank you anyway. Short and sweet. Christine from Ivanhoe. Hi, Christine.
3: Hi, how are you?
0: Pretty good. What's the title of the third novel in Douglas Adams' Hitchhiker's Guide to the Galaxy trilogy? We're in a category called The Universe.
3: I'm sorry, I don't know.
0: No good? All right. Thank you anyway. Appreciate that. Joe from Ridgehaven. G'day, Joe.
4: G'day. Would it be your life? Universe and everything?
0: Correct. Yes. The life, the universe, and everything was the title of the third novel in Douglas Adams' Hitchhiker's Guide to the Galaxy trilogy.
5: He thought.
6: Do you have an answer for you?
7: Yes, but you're not going to like it.
5: Doesn't matter. We must know it.
7: All right. The answer to the ultimate question of life, the universe, and everything is... Forty-two. Yes, I thought it over quite thoroughly. It is, it's 42. It would have been simpler, of course, to have known what the actual question was.
5: But it was the question. The ultimate question. Of everything.
7: That's not a question. Only when you know the question will you know what the answer means.
0: Dear. All right, we've got five left. Do you want to continue in the universe or you can move to studies, Joe?
4: Stay with the universe.
0: Which bodybuilder and actor won the Mr. Universe competition in 1968 when he was only 20?
4: Arnold Schwarzenegger.
0: Correct, Arnie. Yes. Question 22. Last one in the universe, if you like.
4: Yep.
0: The universe in a nutshell was a 2001 book by which physicist?
4: Hawkins.
0: Correct. Stephen Hawking.
8: From the outside, you can't tell what is inside a black hole. You can throw television sets, diamond rings, or even your worst enemies into a black hole, and all the black hole will remember is the total mass and the angular momentum and electric charge. Quantum mechanics implies that the whole of space is filled with pairs of virtual particles and antiparticles that are constantly materializing in pairs and then coming together again and annihilating each other.
0: Did you get that, Joe?
4: Yeah, I understood that perfectly.
0: Good on you. Good on you. There won't be a written examination, so don't worry about a thing.

0: Frank from Mount Evelyn had Stephen Hawking. Lorella had Arnie Schwarzenegger. Annette from Perth said, what? Fair enough. All right, we've got three left. They're all in studies, Joe.
1: All right.
0: Orology is the study of which natural geographic features?
1: Orology. Let me think. Rings a bell. Mountains.
0: Mountains is correct. Yes, it is. Orology is the study of mountains. Two left. Question number 24. Studies. What is the title of the first Sherlock Holmes novel?
1: I'm just thinking whether it was just called Sherlock Holmes. Hound of the Baskervilles.
0: Not correct, Joe. But thank you. Thanks anyway.
1: All right, thanks.
0: See you, Joe. Joe's a good player. Wally from Glenfield. Hello, Wally.
2: Gee, he stole my answer.
0: No good.
2: And I was going to say, Phil, that I thought that I landed in a black hole then, just for a second. and I also wanted to say that John Lennon sounded funny on the phone.
0: Right.
2: and I really enjoyed your quips before talking about Yogi Berra.
0: Yes, you're funny
2: with Alistair.
0: He's a funny man.
2: You should get Alistair back on and tell more of those funnies. That was fantastic.
0: Good on you. Thanks, Wally. See ya. Bye. We'll move on. Danny from Bellingen. G'day, Danny. Hello, Danny. Have we got you? Hello, Danny. I'll come back to you in a second. Jim from Seaford. G'day, Jim.
3: Good morning, Phil.
0: Morning. Question number 24. What is the title of the first Sherlock Holmes novel?
3: The only one I know is The Hound of the Baskerville. Well, but I'll just say Sherlock Holmes.
0: Not Sherlock Holmes, no. All righty, thank you. We're in a category called studies. All right, studies. Charlie from Mount Druitt. G'day, Charlie.
4: Phil, good to be with you, mate.
0: Likewise, Charlie.
4: Could I just, I know you don't answer questions, can I just ask you a quick one?
0: Mm-hmm.
4: If you could change any rule in Aussie rules, what would it be?
0: The one that prevents my team from winning, Charlie.
4: That's not a rule.
0: I'd probably get rid of the 50-metre rule.
4: What are the 666 thing?
0: No. In Aussie rules, you said. No, the 50-metre penalty. I think it's too much.
4: Oh, yeah. 50 metres, yeah. Mm. I think I might have mentioned this to you before. Sorry.
0: That's all right.
4: To keep you waiting.
0: Question 24. We're in studies. What is the title of the first Sherlock Holmes novel, Charlie?
4: Is it A Study in Scarlet?
0: Correct. Yes. Very good. A Study in Scarlet.
4: Here we go.
0: Question 25, and to win, Charlie, studies. Areology is the scientific study of which planet?
4: Areology
0: is the scientific study of which planet?
4: I don't really know, but I'll just go the Earth.
0: Oh, no, it's not the Earth. Sorry, Charlie.
4: All right, mate.
0: Sorry, mate. Thank you. No, it's not the Earth. Anybody want to help out here? Areology is the scientific study of which planet we're on. Question 25. You win if you can answer this question. 1-300-800-222. Lines are free. Harvey from Glen Iris, by the way, had a study in Scarlet too. Harry in the Bay had a study in Scarlet. Jim in Campbelltown, a study in Scarlet. Jane from Homebush. Lorella had a study. It's Baroni from Adelaide too, had a study in Scarlet. Areology is the scientific study of which planet? Rod's first through on the road. G'day, Rod.
5: G'day, Phil.
0: What do you reckon?
5: What's the question?
0: Areology. Areology is the scientific study of which planet?
5: Good grief.

0: You must have a lot of respect in your own domain, Rod, by the sound of it.
1: No, I just happened to get one question right at the right time.
0: I'm only joking. well, well done. That is extra. And would you consider doing so? And what's the experience been like? 1-300-800-222 is the number. A couple of things I'd want to have a chat about. You might have some others as well. Give me a call. Here's Deborah Conway.

0: Yes, the vastly talented Deborah Conway. It's only the beginning. All right, 1-300-800-222. Issues of the day.
1: Issue of the day.
0: Yes, is The Castle really the best Australian film of all time? Very possibly.
2: Dad, 450.
3: For jousting sticks? Tell him he's dreaming.
4: How much is a jousting stick worth, Dad?
2: Well, couldn't be more than 250. And on the condition.
0: Dear. In our issue of the day, what's your take on the best Aussie flick? One newspaper poll saw the public vote go to 1997's The Castle as the best Australian flick. I'm not surprised, although the critics have their nose in the air about this, because that nod went to, the critics went to Samson and Delilah, the Warwick Thornton film from 2009. There was some agreement on the second best Australian film, Gallipoli, but then things got very divergent after that. The public vote was in favour of films up such as Muriel's Wedding, Strictly Ballroom and The Dish. But film critics, given the same task, went for Picnic at Hanging Rock. Come on, Picnic at Hanging Rock surely must be one of those boring films ever made, isn't it? Wake in Fright and Mad Max in their top five instead. Well, that's fair enough. The Castle didn't even crack the critics' top 20. So who got it right and why? I wonder. Who do you think you would pick? In the public vote, The Castle, Gallipoli, Muriel's Wedding, Strictly Ballroom and The Dish were the top five. Critics' choice, Samson and Delilah, Gallipoli, Picnic at Hanging Rock. I do not know how that film possibly gets into any list. Wake in Fright and Mad Max. Yeah, well, the first Mad Max, of course, brilliant. 1-300-800-222 is the number. What do you think? Also, the issue of granny flats. We were going to talk about them earlier as an investment proposition too. I wonder what your experiences of granny flat life have been. If you've got one in your backyard, is it a good little earner, as they say? Or maybe you live in one. Or maybe you're a parent who's decided that the kids can have the house and you'll move into a granny flat in the back and drive the kids mad from that, hey? 1-300-800-222 is the number. Wilma's in Brisbane. G'day, Wilma.
5: Oh, good morning, Philip.
0: Hi. Are you living in one or want to build one or what, Wilma?
5: No. My husband and I ended up, we're in Maroochydore in a retirement village.
0: Yeah.
5: And he got very ill and I was travelling all the way back to PA hospital with him.
0: Mm-hmm.
5: And my son-in-law and daughter in Munroobin said, you can come and build a home here.
0: Okay.
5: Sell up what you've got up there and come and build a home here, which we did.
0: So we didn't
5: have a contract drawn up or anything because we got on very well with them at the particular time.
0: Mm-hmm.
5: And my husband went on his handshake and he said, right, Rob, it's a deal.
0: Okay.
5: So we sold it all up there, moved down here. We were there 21 years, COVID hit, and he thought this is a good time to sell. And he got $1.2 million for it, only paid $300,000 for it. And my home was worth a lot more than that. There was 99 square metres and a ranch-style home.
0: But hang on, Wilma, who sold what? Where are you living now?
5: I am renting. I am on my own renting.
0: Okay.
5: Always own my own home.
0: Okay, so what you're saying is you got dudded on this.
5: Pardon?
0: What you're saying is that you got dudded on this, did you?
5: Did I ever?
0: Okay.
5: And I'm 88 years of age at the moment. And we were there 22 years. I went to a solicitor because my husband had passed away. He passed away 16 years ago.
0: Oh, okay.
5: And went to a solicitor and he said, well, you never had

0: name on the deed or title or anything of the land, and there is just nothing you can do about it. So I'm advising all these dear old people or whoever is going to do that to always get something in writing through a solicitor or get their name on their deed or property.
1: Yeah. Fair enough. All right, Wilma, I'm sorry to hear that story, but that's probably very sensible and sober advice, I would think, too.
0: It is. It is.
1: Thanks, Wilma.
0: It's not nice talking to you,
1: yeah,
0: Philip.
1: You too, Wilma. Thank you. I'm sorry that it ended up that way too. 1-300-800-222 is the number. You might have a better story than that. John in Cairns, films. Yes, John?
2: You got me?
1: Yeah, I got you, John. Yeah.
2: Oh, I'm really sad to hear that story.
1: Yeah, no, that's no good at all, is it? That's no good.
2: Oh,
1: that's not what you want. That's not what you want in a circumstance like that. I thought Wilma was going to say, well, we're there for 21 years. It's been brilliant. But, I mean, anyway, yeah.
2: Anyway, my story is, I've just about lost the plot. But anyway, because that upset me so much. But anyway.
1: Now, films. We were talking about the top 10. Australian films, yes. The public voted for The Castle. The critics didn't even put The Castle in the top 20.
2: Yeah, now you got me back on track. Now, the best Australian movie I've ever seen was, one of my favourites is Love Actually, but it's not an Australian movie. And the other one is Crocodile Dundee.
1: Yeah.
2: That was so Australian.
1: Yeah. Yeah, it's. I think Crocodile Dundee. I think it still has the record as the highest grossing movie ever.
2: Yes, that's what I heard last too.
1: Yeah,
2: it's brilliant. Anyway, that's about all I can say. I think it was a brilliant movie. Yeah.
1: No, thanks, mate. I'm not surprised. I think it still does have that. As to why, I'm not entirely sure. It strikes a bone. It's a bit like The Castle strikes a chord, isn't it? Stuart from Victor Harbour. G'day, Stuart. Yeah, good. What are you ringing me about movies for? You can't.
3: Oh yeah, absolutely. I just fucking one of my favourites is Sunday Too Far Away with Jack Thompson.
1: Oh, with Jack Thompson. Yeah,
3: what a great movie. And the original Mad Max is great. And Wake and Fright is one of the most bleakest movies I've ever seen. It's very good though.
1: Trying to think who wrote the book. It was a book, wasn't it?
3: Yeah, it was.
1: Was it Kenneth?
3: I don't really know, but I did remember. Well, I would have known once, but not now.
1: Yeah.
3: Did you see the movie, Phil?
1: I did years ago, but it's pretty black and bleak movie. Yeah,
3: it is. It's really.
1: It's a story about a school teacher who goes out to the bush, and
3: he loses all his dough. He gets all of those. He doesn't lose dough. He wants to get out.
1: Yeah,
3: you're new to the cover, are you?
1: And it's what happens to him, and none of it's very positive or optimistic.
3: But there's what's the credentials, Phil? Seriously, to become a critic, do you need a certificate, a university degree, or what?
1: No, is the answer to that.
3: Yeah, well, that's just a bunch of. What do they know?
1: Oh, well, it's a fair.
3: Tell them they're dreaming.
1: Thank you, Stuart. I mean, maybe that's it. Yes. Well, the critics had Samson and Delilah, number one, Gallipoli, Picnic at Hanging Rock, Wake in Fright, number four, Mad Max, number five, Strictly Ballroom, number six, Animal Kingdom, number seven, Chopper. So, people vote for it. They love Animal Kingdom. Animal Kingdom seemed to me like very much like the TV series Blue Murder, I always thought. You might have a view about it. 1-300-800-222 is the number. Then the critics have got Chopper in at number eight. Really? Then The Piano at number nine and Rabbit Proof Fence. Well, the piano's pretty good. Rabbit Proof Fence is pretty good. Whereas the public voting had The Castle at number one, and that wasn't even in the top 20 for the critics. Gallipoli at number two, Muriel's Wedding at number three. Strictly Ballroom number four. That was great. The Dish, of course, number five. Great movie. Adventures of Priscilla, Queen of the Desert at number six. Picnic at Hanging Rock at number seven. I do not know how this movie gets into either list. Lantana, Rabbit Proof Fence, and Mad Max. 1-300-800-222. Bob from Greenacre. G'day, Bob.
4: G'day, Phil.
1: Hi.
4: I've got a mate. Breaker Morant was the movie that I liked the most.

0: Oh yeah. Okay. Why did you like that, Bob?
1: Well, my grandfather's brother was in the Bushveld Carabineers.
0: Oh, was he? Okay.
1: He aided Breaker. Breaker was supposed to have knocked off a lot of horses.
0: Yeah.
1: He was a crazy cattle duffer as well. So.
0: Well, he was a criminal too, wasn't he?
1: Yeah.
0: I mean, he's a war criminal.
1: Yes.
0: And you know, I'm not saying people deserve to be shot, but this idea that he was some sort of hero is not right, is it?
1: They claim that he shot a German priest. Was spying for the Boer. That's, you can't really do that. You know, that. The other thing too was one of my mates, Steve's got the car in Mad Max, you know, the first car.
0: Oh, yeah. Well, out of the first movie.
1: Yeah, it's a beauty. Yeah,
0: he's actually got it. What, he's actually got the actual thing?
1: He owns it.
0: Oh,
1: he,
0: wow.
1: He owns it. And he pulls it out every year or so and has a look at it and drives it up the street and back again.
0: So it's still drivable.
1: Yes.
0: Oh,
1: yeah.
0: Oh, how about that?
1: And I wanted to pull you up a bit on that Captain Cook. Now, when Jimmy Cook took off, he was a lieutenant, all right.
0: He was.
1: When you're the captain, when you're in charge of a vessel, the Endeavour Bark, you are the captain of the ship, and that's your title. When he left England, that he was the captain of the Endeavour Bark.
0: And yeah, that's true. So on board ship, he would have been addressed as captain.
1: Yeah,
0: But his naval rank, of course, was lieutenant. He wasn't his naval rank wasn't captain, was it?
1: Oh, he was a lieutenant. But the moment you hop on your ship and are in charge of a vessel, you're the captain of the ship.
0: Yeah.
1: And that was the official term to refer to him as.
0: Yeah.
1: Well, with a lot of mariners, and they were quite pedantic on on things. You know, they're quite funny fellas. They're kind of radical type blokes, but. Followed rules, you know.
0: No, they're very. I know people get very tell you about the rules, Bob. They do. Yeah.
1: I think that's it, Phil.
0: Good on you. Thanks. Oh, thanks.
1: I know. I had one other, Phil.
0: Yeah. Go on.
1: Did I tell you the New York Yankees, the baseball team? I don't know why I remember it.
0: Oh, this is because when we're talking about Yogi Berra.
1: Yeah. Yeah.
0: Was he? He was coach of the Yankees, wasn't he?
1: Yes, he was.
0: Yeah.
1: And I don't know why I remember that one. I'm not a big fan of baseball, but I must have seen an old movie or something.
0: Yeah.
1: I'm pretty sure I'm right there.
0: He had all these great sayings. A nickel isn't worth a dime today.
1: Yeah.
0: The future ain't what it used to be. And, predictions are tough, especially about the future. I love that one.
1: I like those. That'd keep me interested for a couple of weeks.
0: There's one about another player. He says, if you can't imitate him, don't copy him.
1: Yes.
0: That's quite good too. Yeah.
1: It is. It is.
0: Yeah.
1: Thanks very much.
0: Thanks, Bob. See you. 1-300-800-222 is the number. We're talking about the best Aussie films of all time based on these lists. The critics list and the public list are quite different. You could defend Picnic at Hanging Rock for me if you want. That comes in at number 3 on the critics and number 7 on the public voting list. As I say, I do not know why. Charlie from Mount Druid. G'day, Charlie.
2: Hello, Phil again.
0: Hello.
2: Yeah, I can't understand who these critics are, because I certainly have The Castle and Crocodile Dundee, and one of the ones that I always get a kick off of, it's an old one, They're a Weird Mob.
0: Oh, gee, that's an old movie. Book? Nino Carlotta, wasn't it?
2: Yeah. But I always crack up when I watch that. Can I also go back to why I asked you about that rule change?
0: Yeah, go on.
2: Because I can understand why if the ball hits the post and comes back into play, it should be still in play. because it hasn't gone over the line.
0: Oh, I see, yeah. Whereas if it hits the post, it's a point, yeah.
2: And it'd make it more interesting because everyone's, you know, anticipating, all right, if it comes back into play, we have to react. And it hasn't actually passed the line, which the ball has to do.
0: Yeah, fair enough. Fair enough, Charlie.
2: But they're a weird mob. It's a cracker.
0: There you go. All right, mate, thank you. They're a weird mob. Okay, we're talking about the best Aussie movies. There was a newspaper poll which saw the public vote go to The Castle as the best Australian film of all time. So quotable, isn't it? But the critics, of course, got very sniffy about The Castle, didn't even put it in their top 20, and they were voting for Warwick Thornton's 2009 film Samson and Delilah, which is a great film, I think, too. It's terrific. Although the critics blotted their copybook, in my view, by putting Picnic at Hanging Rock at number 3. My texter says... where are we? Oh, here we go. Yeah, Principessa. I'm on your page, Principessa. Principessa from Tenterfield says, Phil, I agree wholeheartedly. Picnic at Hanging Rock is the most boring, pathetic movie ever. And as for Wake and Fright, it's so bleak and despairing. It's like Bad Boy Bubby. Only Aussie filmmakers can achieve such creepy vibes. Wally from Glenfield. G'day, Wally.
3: Yeah, hi, Phil. How are you?
0: Yeah, pretty good. Not bad.
3: Yeah. I wanted to say I thought that Walkabout... I watched it a few times recently, and being that it was made in 1971, I found that you have to watch it and then watch it again and then watch it again, and you pick up sort of different things, and it's got it tells people who are not from Australia something really. Really important and really Australian.
0: I agree. But which film are you talking? Were you thinking of a film here, Wally? Or what?
3: I'm talking about Walkabout with David Galpilil.
0: Oh yeah, yeah, yeah, yeah. Okay.
3: And the teenage girl and the little boy who got lost in the outback after the father committed suicide, and it's just a wonderful movie.
0: Yeah, okay. All right, Walkabout. Okay, there's a vote from Wally. Thank you, mate.
3: Thank you.
0: Cheers. 1-300-800-222. Bobsled says I enjoyed The Castle too, but it's the Packers Prize of film. Oh, I see. Okay. The Packers Prize is a prize awarded by the staff who receive paintings in the Archibald Prize, and they award a prize which is never the same prize as who actually wins the competition. Helen in Melbourne says, I love Death in Brunswick and Travelling North. Yeah, Travelling North was good. That's Travelling North's off the David Williamson play, isn't it? I agree about Picnic at Hanging Rock. Yeah, look, I mean, I agree about, I think the sound, that haunting soundtrack, Jodie in Canberra says Picnic at Hanging Rock's great. That haunting soundtrack, brilliant. Well, yeah, I agree about the sound. I think the... what is it? The panpipes, isn't it? That's I agree. That's pretty cool, but the film itself is really dull, don't you reckon? Chez and Enmore says Animal Kingdom scared the life out of me. It relaunched Jackie Weaver's career. Yeah, I know it did. I mean, I don't know. It just seemed to me to have a lot of resemblance to the. You know, did you just see the TV series? Oh, because it wasn't shown everywhere around the country, was it? Blue Murder. Which was a brilliant TV series about true crime in Melbourne. And I don't know, Animal Kingdom seemed to have a lot of similarities to that to me. You might disagree. 1-300-800-222. Lines are free. We're talking about best Aussie movies ever. Caroline?
4: Yes, I saw The Shirley, but I can't remember much about it, but I was impressed at the time.
0: Okay, The Shirley. Now,
4: yes.
0: I don't think I've seen it, actually, no. No.
4: Yeah.
0: No, actually, but a number of people on the text line here saying, agreeing with you, Caroline.
4: Yes.
0: All right. A vote. Thank you.
4: Okay. Thank you.
0: A vote for The Shirley. The Castle, definitely best Aussie film, but The Sound of Music is and always will be my absolutely favourite movie, says Joan from Geelong, closely followed by Love Actually. All three are utterly addictive. Yeah, I watched The Sound of Music again recently. I know what you mean. It's terrific. Andrew from Adelaide. G'day, Andrew.
5: How are you?
0: Pretty good.
5: I've been thinking. I'm amazed that no one's picked up Malcolm.
0: Oh yeah.
5: You're talking about the inventing. I've forgotten all the guys, all the actors' names now, but.
0: That's right. Just remind me of it again.
5: Famous Australian actor. The guy's like a little loner hobbyist, and
0: didn't he have the little toy train that went out to the letterbox and
5: yeah, correct.
0: And got the mail from the letterbox,
5: making a little run around things, and end up robbing banks. The two people moved off. Jeez, I've totally forgotten the actors' names now, but
0: that's right.
5: Famous Australian actors in there.
0: That's right too. Yeah,
5: a brilliant movie. I've watched it over and over again.
0: Yeah,
5: Colin Friels, he always played the tough guy.
0: Wasn't Brian Brown?
5: Brian Brown.
0: There you go. Yeah,
5: yeah. So excellent cast.
0: If it's a good Australian movie, it's generally got Brian Brown in it, in my view.
5: that's right. Yeah. And it's all filmed in Brunswick and all that.
0: Yeah, that's right. I really do remember that. That's the little toy train that went out.
5: Yeah, and he invented the whole thing. That, you know, the young lad comes up with all the ideas and Anyway, good fun movie. And the other guy that's talking about the rule change with the ball coming back off the post, I can't agree with it more. And I can't agree with it more having the ball, if it hits the post, going through one side or the other. The red straight off from there.
0: I know. For your own sanity, Andrew, I know for my own sanity, I've had to, you know, lessen my involvement in these debates. See you, mate.
5: Good on you, bye-bye.
0: Yes. John Hargraves, Colin Friels and John Hargraves. Thanks, Jim, in Campbelltown. Was in Malcolm. Nino Collotta was the pen name for John O'Grady. Yes, that's correct, Wayne from Mildura. Thank you. Yeah, John Hargraves was in Malcolm. Quite a few texters helping us out here. Yeah, Anne from Ipswich says The Cars That Ate Paris. Oh, yeah, that was a great movie. The Cars That Ate Paris. Love that. Charmaine from Paralawi. G'day, Charmaine.
6: Hello.
0: Hello.
6: I'd like to agree with the caller that really liked Walkabout. I've put that on number one of my list. I absolutely loved that movie. Beautiful Australian countryside. I loved the indigenous aspect of it. And there was only basically four people in there, David Gopil.
0: David Gopil,
6: Yes. John Million, he was the father. That he didn't last very long in there. What the other caller said, what happened to him. And the two children, the older sister and the younger sister.
0: Oh, yeah.
6: Anyway, the woman that was in it, they had to censor it a bit. They had to cut out her swimming in water holes and things with nothing on, which is probably the sign of the times. I've read interviews with her, and she said that the actual movie it really affected her deeply.
0: Yeah,
6: just being in the wilderness and being part of the Aboriginal culture, being free as a bird, just wandering around in this absolutely gorgeous country, and coming back to real life right at the end.
0: Yeah,
6: and the final scene, it really sticks in your mind.
0: Yeah.
6: But, you know, she was looking back at these beautiful times she had wandering around free, and the very end of it, she was just chopping up meat, looking at a brick wall outside her window.
0: Right. Okay.
6: And it was really, really confronting, and I agree with that man. The more you watch it, the more you get something out of it. And whether it's because you've grown up and you've got on with your life and you see it from a different point of view,
0: yeah.
6: but it's really, really
0: Walkabout.
6: Good.
0: Okay.
6: Walkabout. Okay. Very, very. I don't know how old it is.
0: I wonder where you can see it these days.
6: Well, it comes on from time to time.
0: Okay. I don't know whether it's on one of the streamers. Might be worth a look. All right, Charmaine, thank you. And thanks for the tip. Please consider There a Web Mob as a classic Australian movie. Yeah, it would be. Paul from Planet says 10 Canoes is a great first Australian movie. Yeah, I've never seen that. And every time there's lists, actually, it seems to make those lists, doesn't it? Pete's in Bega. G'day, Pete.
7: Hello.
0: Hi.
7: Hello. I couldn't quite hear them.
0: No, that's all right, Pete. You're on.
7: Oh, sorry. Yeah, yeah. Thanks, Phil. No worries. I'll be brief.
0: No, you don't have to be, but go on.
7: I don't like lists where you have just one best because with most of my interests, you know, there's half a dozen or more, so I'll restrict it to about four.
0: Yeah.
7: But I reckon some that haven't been mentioned yet, one of the best Aussie films was Kenny. the Waste Disposal Man, for want of a better
0: word. Is one of the funniest movies. It is. Yes. If you, everybody, if you haven't seen Kenny, it is extremely funny. Who's in it? What's his name?
7: Shane Jacobson.
0: Yeah.
7: That's right. And the interesting thing was his actual father and his brother had cameo roles in it too, so it was almost like a family affair.
0: I think that scene where he's, because he's a dunny cleaner.
7: That's right. Yeah.
0: That scene where he arrives at his brother's place, who's a smart Melbourne barrister, and he's late for his brother's party, and he arrives in his dunny cleaning clothes the door, has to be seen. It's hilarious.
7: that segues quite well into my next one, because I like humour.
0: Mm.
7: It's the and it's one that went under the radar a bit, was The Man Who Sued God.
0: Oh, yeah, that's with Billy Connolly, isn't it?
7: Billy Connolly, yes, but I might be a little bit biased now because I'm in Eden and that was filmed in, or some of it was filmed in Bermagui.
0: That's right.
7: New South Wales. But that was also very funny. It's that typical sort of, you know, Aussie larrikin sort of humour.
0: Mm-hmm.
7: And then you had the Club, which is another
0: the David Williamson play.
7: Yes, Mm. And I'll finish up with two that, one slightly different, or three actually. I've got a little bit of dementia going on, but it's okay.
0: That's all right, Pete.
7: Do it myself.
0: You're sounding all right to me.
7: The our classic Aussie Christmas film is Crackers.
0: Oh yeah.
7: Which also had an overseas star, but the rest were all Aussies. It was Warren Mitchell with a very dysfunctional family. Getting together at Christmas time for three generations. And, like, you know, you just about wet yourself watching it. It's so funny.
0: On you, Pete. Thanks for that.
7: All right. Thanks for that.
0: Nice thoughts. Good on you. Bye-bye.
7: Good night, Phil. See ya.
0: Yeah, nice thoughts. Thanks, Glenn. Glenn from Penrith, who's a regular competitor in the Mighty Challenge, says that Walkabout is currently available on Channel 414 on Foxtel Aussie Classics. Okay. That's if you're subscribed to Foxtel, I suppose. I mean, and not everyone does that. But if you were a subscriber to Foxtel, you can get Walkabout on channel 414. Bucky had David Williamson's The Club and Don's Party. Mad Dog Morgan with Dennis Hopper, says Chipper from King Island. Elizabeth says the movie The Dressmaker with Kate Winslet, Liam Hemsworth and Judy Davis, worth some mention, surely. Yeah, I don't know about that Dressmaker. I watched it. It's, I don't know, yeah. Some people liked it. I couldn't get going on it, but anyway. Australia made its first movie, The Story of the Kelly Gang, back in 1906. That's true, yes. I love Brand New Day with Ernie Dingo. Hmm. And also, hang on, here we go. Walkabout is streaming on SBS On Demand, actually. So there you go. Walkabout is streaming on SBS On Demand. And Wayne from Mildura says that as an impressionable youngster, I really enjoyed The Year My Voice Broke and Puberty Blues. Yeah, Puberty Blues is a beauty. That was a cracker. Speaking of cracker, Annie says, what about Cracker Jack? Oh, yes. The Lawn Bowls movie. That was fun too. Yeah, nice work, everyone. And good fun. Lists, hey. But the critics wouldn't put The Castle in their top 20, whereas in the public vote, The Castle was number one.
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0: My Brilliant Career with Judy Davis. Yes, that was pretty good too. All righty, we've got news coming up. Here's Little Heroes.

0: Little Heroes and One Perfect Day. No, we haven't made a list of the top 10 Aussie songs yet, but it's only the beginning and One Perfect Day would be up there, says Bren. Francis is going to take you through the night after this. G'day, Francis. Hello, have I got you? There you go.
1: Hello. How are you, Philip? Are you well?
0: Yeah, no, good. Really good. What's up?
1: Now, today on the program, if you've ever been to see your hairdresser or your barber and you've unloaded your sorrows and worries on them, then they're your psychologist by proxy. So we're going to talk about that and how that is actually a real burden on those workers and how they deal with it. There's a whole sort of bit
0: good
1: of work
0: stuff
1: being done on that at the moment.
0: It's a snip. Good on you, Francis. Enjoy.
1: See you,
0: mate. We'll talk to
2: Everything Brisbane.
3: It was such an iconic wedding and party venue.
2: It's where your passions lie.
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5: ABC News with David Rollins. The federal government has announced it is halting plans for Melbourne to Brisbane inland rail. Spanning 1,600 kilometres, the project promised to deliver faster, more resilient freight, resulting in safer roads and less emissions. However, the government's revealed funding for the inland rail will end at parks in New South Wales. Amid independent estimates, the cost of delivering the project in full now

0: exceeds $45 billion. In a statement, Minister for Infrastructure Catherine King said the government is taking sensible decisions to realign the future of Inland Rail and build a safe, efficient and reliable network for the future. The Shadow Treasurer has dismissed Jim Chalmers' claims that public spending is not a factor in the decision to lift interest rates. The Treasurer says the war in the Middle East has pushed up fuel prices, which has worsened inflation. Tim Wilson says that while the statement from the Reserve Bank does not reference government spending, the inflation issue predates the Iran war.
1: Well, the Reserve Bank outlined in its statement today that inflation was a problem for Australia in the second half of last year. The Iran conflict wasn't around in the second half of last year. Public spending continues to fuel the demand that is driving Australia's inflation pressure.
0: US Defence Secretary Pete Hegseth says the ceasefire with Iran remains in place despite renewed hostilities in the past day. It comes as the UAE reports a second successive day of missile and drone strikes from Iran and a day after the US military said it sank six small Iranian boats. Dubbed Project Freedom, the operation is seeing US naval ships protect boats stranded in the Strait of Hormuz from transiting through it. Hegseth has argued the operation is separate to the terms of the ceasefire and the truce holds as a result.
2: No, the ceasefire is not over. Ultimately, this is a separate and distinct project, and we expected there would be some churn at the beginning, which happened. And we said we would defend and defend aggressively, and we absolutely have. Iran knows that.
0: The Federal Health Minister has warned his colleagues to abide by rules governing their dealings with big tobacco companies following an inquiry at Parliament House in Canberra. Representatives from Philip Morris International were allowed to give private evidence to a Liberal-led Senate inquiry despite concerns from Greens and Labor committee members. Their evidence will be published, but the representatives' names will be redacted to protect their identities. Mark Butler says there are international conventions which recommend limiting tobacco companies from discussions about health policy.
3: I am a little concerned about these reports that I've heard. I only reminded my colleagues in recent days about those obligations that we all have as public officials, and again, I urge colleagues to abide by those obligations.
0: The Royal Commission into Anti-Semitism and Social Cohesion has heard calls for systemic funding for Jewish schools

0: principal of Bialik College, a Jewish school in Melbourne. He told the commission the school has experienced an avalanche of anti-Semitism in recent years and that parents are now paying $800 a year in security fees.
1: I have an obligation to support my institution, the children, and to challenge what is in reality a tax on Jewish identity, because that is a tax on Jews to keep themselves safe that they need to pay.
0: Mr. Stowe Lindner has suggested the government should provide funding to help cover security costs.
2: At least 9 miners have been killed in an explosion at a coal mine in central Colombia. Local officials say there were 15 workers inside the mine, about 80 kilometres north of the capital Bogota, when the explosion occurred. The 6 surviving miners have all received injuries as a result, but are all said to be recovering in hospital. The Carlton Football Club has been fined $75,000 following an investigation into their handling of AFL forward Elijah Hollins during a game at the MCG last month. Erin Marsico-Vetera has more.
3: It was the delay in removing Elijah Hollins from the field in the Round 6 match against Collingwood that the AFL determined brought the game into disrepute. The league finding Hollins' actions on field, lack of statistics during the game and history of mental health struggles should have seen the club act sooner. The $75,000 fine will be donated to mental health support organisation Headspace. Carlton has now accepted that it was at fault, but no individual will be held responsible.
4: The weather for Wednesday for Brisbane, partly cloudy, the chance of morning fog in the west and a medium chance of showers, most likely in the late morning or the afternoon. So a 50-50 chance of rain, according to the Bureau. But if there is any, only up to a millimetre, a top temperature of 27 on Wednesday. Thursday, much the same. But Friday and Saturday, sunny, dry and cooler, 12 overnight, top of 23. Stay listening for more weather on 612 ABC Brisbane.
5: Congratulations, Kedron. You've been voted the winning K suburb in the ABCs of Greater Brisbane. 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
7: Well, hello. Welcome to your Wednesday morning here on ABC Radio Overnights. Francis Leach with you. Hope you're well. And, hump day, Wednesday. Glad to be here. Filling in for Trevor, who's having a bit of a break. It's currently 6 minutes past two. It's 24 to two, both in South Australia and the Northern Territory. And it's 6 after midnight in the West. Plenty coming up this morning, including Jeff Jenkins, our good friend, who's going to be playing some new music for us. Always good to keep up with what's new in the world of music. And Jeff will play a couple of tracks for us and have a chat. So look forward to that. And if you are somebody, well, I think it's approximate because you're awake already. If you're somebody who, like me, occasionally gets into that pattern where you wake up at 3 a.m. and you're bolt upright. I mean, you just bang, you're there. And you've got the world on your mind and you're brain's racing, you can't get back to sleep, and it becomes a pattern. Well, we're going to speak to someone today who might be able to give us some tips on how to cope and how to deal with that, get better at not having that happen to you all the time, because it can get pretty annoying. So we'll do that, but right now it's time for the four quiz. That's right, give us a call, 1300 800 222. 1300 800 222 is the number to call to play, or you can SMS through. We love your text messages as well. 0437 774 774. The idea is that there are four topics that you get to choose from, three questions in each. And if you answer three correct, you'll go into the win bin. We'll pick out a winner at the end of the competition. So give us a call, 1300 800 222, to play the four quiz on this Wednesday morning. We'll get to that after we spend a bit of time with Fleetwood Mac.

0: ABC Radio Overnight's Rhiannon, a song that launched a million children called Rhiannon around 1977, 1978. Women of a certain age called Rhiannon. Parents definitely had Fleetwood Mac Rumours in their record collection. And I don't know if you caught the Met Gala on your TV or on the internet over the last 24 hours or so. Most of it was fantastic nonsense. But there was a really tender moment in the performance last night when Stevie Nicks got together with young Sabrina Carpenter and performed Fleetwood Mac's Landslide as part of the Met Gala. And, yeah, that was pretty special. Okay, time to play the full quiz.
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0: Thanks for joining us, filling in for Trev for the next few weeks. The number is 1300 800 222 to play. We take your messages via SMS as well, 0437 774 774. Four topics, three questions in each, and we sort of eliminate the questions as we go along. So you might lose a category. That's part of the fun of it. But if you answer three in a row, you'll go into our win bin. We'll pick a winner out at the end and have a prize for you. Let's get straight into it. Head to Frankston in Melbourne on the peninsula and say hello, Justin.
2: G'day, Francis. How are you, mate?
0: I'm good, mate. How's Frankston this morning?
2: Freezing cold.
0: I hope you're rugged up. Are you inside?
2: Yeah. I'm actually inside. I just got back from a long fishing trip.
0: Oh, okay. Tell me where'd you go?
2: I went to Snapper Point in Mornington.
0: Are you out there in your own vessel?
2: No, I was with a mate. I caught a few snapper in that, but I caught another bluefish as well too.
0: Oh, nice. Good eating. Excellent. Great stuff. Okay, let's tell you what the categories are, because you have first on the line, so you get first pick of the bunch. So we've got three questions about great European cities. Three questions about classic cartoons. Were you a classic cartoon kid watcher on television? Did you spend a lot of time?
2: Definitely.
0: That might be a strong three. Three questions on one-hit wonders from back in the day. And three science questions as well, maybe science as you think. So

0: What are you going to start with, Justin?
1: Let's go one hit wonders.
0: Okay. All right. Let's go one hit wonders. What can I do for you? Okay. I'm going to play this. So have a listen to this 1980 English rock band who had a massive hit with this song, and you've got to be able to tell me what it is.

0: Justin. Who am I talking about here? You know, the band and the song.
1: I know the song is Turning Japanese.
0: That's correct.
1: And I'm thinking, is it The Vapors?
0: It is The Vapors, Turning Japanese by The Vapors. Hit Wonders from their album, their long-forgotten album that nobody's listened to in about 30, 40 years, called New Clear Days.
1: I've actually got that album.
0: You've got the album. You're the guy that bought it. Well done. Well, you've nailed that one first up. Well done. So you've got one down. Now, you can't go back to the same category. You've got to go to a different category for question number two for you. What do you want to do? Do you want to do classic cartoons, great European cities, or do you want to do science?
1: Let's go to cartoons.
0: Okay. All right. Let's go to cartoons. Let me see what question I can drag up for you on cartoons. All right. Here we go. Can you tell me, in Scooby-Doo, what is the name of the van that that gang of meddling kids drive around in?
1: The Mystery Van.
0: Oh, I can't give it to you. You're very close, but no. Good on you, Justin. We'll catch you again soon. Thanks, mate. Let's talk to Pete in Sydney. How are you, Pete?
2: G'day. I thought Justin was going to get it then.
0: Do you know what it is? In Scooby-Doo, what is the name of the van that the gang of those meddling kids, if it wasn't for you meddling kids, they were driving around in?
2: Well, it's the Mystery Machine.
0: It is the Mystery Machine.
3: You had to stay and see Star, Dog Ranger of the North Woods, twice. It's coming from the bushes. Go see what it is, Scooby. Don't worry, I'm right behind you.
0: Thanks a lot. Were you a Scooby-Doo fan, Pete?
2: No, not really. I did know that answer. But also, just a bit of trivia, machine is the Persian word for car, for automobile. So
0: there you go. I've learned something new today. Thank you very much.
2: That's nothing to do with Scooby-Doo, but anyway.
0: Yeah, that's great. Okay, so you can go to One Hit Wonders, Great European Cities, or Science for your second question.
2: Well, I'll try One Hit Wonders if I can go there.
0: You can go there for sure. We've got two more of these in the category. So have a listen to this. I'm going to take you back to 1969, and you've got to be able to tell me the name of the song and also the band that created. Have a listen.

0: Do you know the song? Do you know the band, Peter?
1: Yes, I also know the story behind the mispronounced word in the first line.
0: Okay, well, give me the whole box and dice. The name of the band and the song?
1: Shocking Blue.
0: Yep, from Dutch band, yes.
1: And it's Venus.
0: Yep.
1: And in the first line, the singer sings, "A Godness on a Mountaintop." And the reason she sings "A Godness on a Mountaintop" is because they translated it from Dutch to English, and the translation was wrong.
0: Well, it turned out okay for Venus and for Shocking Blue. Number one, both here in Australia, USA and France, and then, of course, covered by Bananarama in the 80s, and hopefully they got a good payday from that as well. Well done, Peter. You've answered two questions in a row. You've got your third question to go into our win bin here on ABC Radio overnight. So you can go Great European Cities or Science. What do you want to do?
1: I'll go Science.
0: Okay, Science it is for you. All right, here's a question for you. What is the name of the theory that explains the origin of the universe?
1: The Big Bang Theory?
0: It is the Big Bang Theory. Well done, Peter. You have peeled off three correct answers. So you go into our win bin. Thanks for playing with us here on the Four Quiz.
1: No problem at all.
0: We'll make sure that we get your details and you'll go into the win bin and we'll see whether you are our winner for this evening. 1-300-800-222 is our number to play as we say hello to Louise in Box Hill. Good morning, Louise. Welcome to ABC Overnights.
2: Hi, how are you?
0: I'm well. What's keeping you up this morning?
2: Oh, just one of those can't sleep nights, so I'll be listening to your segment later.
0: Yes, you're in the right place at the right time because we're going to be talking about that with Dr. Talaa Mutkiarian, who's the Assistant Professor of Mental Health at the University of Warwick in the UK. He's done research into why people wake up in the middle of the night with worry of the world on their shoulders. So let's take your mind off all of that for the time being. You can go to any of our categories for your first question. We've still got something in every one of them. One Hit Wonders, classic cartoons, science, or great European cities, Louise?
2: One Hit Wonders.
0: You want to go to One Hit Wonders as well. Okay. I've got another piece of audio for you to listen to. The year was 1990 when this song became a worldwide hit. You've got to name the group and name the song. Have a listen. Do you know the name of the band? Do you know

0: If you're wandering around Las Ramblas towards a still unfinished basilica that was designed by the artist Gaudí, which city are you in?
1: Barcelona.
0: You are in Barcelona. That is correct. Two for you. The Basilica del Sagrada Familia in Barcelona is Anthony Gaudí's unfinished masterpiece. It's a renowned UNESCO World Heritage Site. Have you actually seen it yourself, Louise?
1: I've seen there, yeah.
0: It's supposed to actually be finished. It was supposed to be finished this year, but that's not going to happen. It was started, the construction began in 1882, and we're still waiting for it to get done, but it was slated to finish this year. So on it goes. Well done to you. Two from two. So you've got classic cartoons or science to see if you can also join Pete in the windmill. What do you want to do?
1: So no more cities left?
0: No, you can't go back to the same category. That's part of the fun. You've got to move to the next category.
1: I'll go cartoons.
0: Cartoons, okay. Can you tell me what instrument did Lisa Simpson play? What was she famous for playing, Lisa Simpson?
1: Was it the saxophone?
0: It was the saxophone. Well done. You've done it too. Three from three from her mentor, Bleeding Gums Murphy, who... great hero and her mentor, Bleeding Gums Murphy. Well done, Lisa. We'll get your details and we're going to have a bit of a draw at the end of the four quiz this morning and we'll pull a winner out of the hat and you might be that person. Give us a call if you want to play. Still got plenty of questions left. 1-300-800-222 is the number to call. 1-300-800-222. We'll take more of your calls and play more of the quiz after this.
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0: It's after we hear from Bic Runga here on ABC Overnights. There's a ghost in your bed. Francis here for Trevor for the next couple of weeks. Give us a call 1-300-800-222 to play the four quiz.

Kiwi singer-songwriter, Big Runga there. Bring a nice sort of 60s feel to that track, The Ghost in Your Bed. 1-300-800-222 is the number to play the four quiz, and also send through your messages on SMS 0437-774-774. Plenty of people on the SMS. There are so many shocking Blue fans out there that were right on top of the answer to that one. Thank you from Sandra.

0: to Sandra in Perth, who got that right, as well as that we got to Harry in Byron Bay. It's amazing how many of you were into that one. We also got Chris in the Blue Mountains, who was correct about that as well. And thank you to Fergus in Oxley, who understood the mystery machine. He knew exactly what that was. He's obviously somebody who was spending a lot of time, like myself, in front of the TV as a kid. Someone's telling me that the building in Barcelona is finished. They've finally finished the Basilica, have they? Okay, I'm going to check that out, find out if that's the case, because if it has finished on time, that would be an achievement. Let's get back to the four quiz now. As we said, four topics. One of them's already gone. The one-hit wonders has been run and done for today. So that means Karen's got three different categories to choose from. Good morning, Karen. How are you?
1: Good morning.
0: And Altona Meadows in Melbourne, how's it been? What do you want to do? What would you like to play? Would you like to play Great European Cities? Classic, we've still got a classic cartoon question for you. And there's a couple of science questions that remain as well.
1: I haven't got the science.
0: Okay, science it is for you. Did you watch a lot of television as a child?
1: No.
0: You didn't. Maybe you will remember this anyway. So take a listen to this next bit of audio and tell me the name of the legendary scientist who was a favourite on Australian TV in the 60s, 70s and 80s. Have a listen.
2: Consider the following. I have a tin can with some water in it, under which I have put a burner, so that the water has now been boiling for a time, as evidenced by the water vapor seen here condensed, and we call it steam. This is fantastic. Fantastic. Let me show it to you another way. Here I have another tin can. There it is. There it is. There it is. The push of the air. Staggering to witness. Staggering.
0: I mean, he sounds like Frank Costanza, right?
1: Professor Julius Sumner Miller.
0: Professor Julius Sumner Miller is right. What else was he famous for?
1: Oh, I don't know. I just know that he was on television with all his...
0: Do you remember that the ads that he used to do for a particular chocolate company? Why is it so? A glass and a half. Yes, that was him. Professor Julius Sunmiller. Well done. Okay, so we still got, that's your first question down. European cities?
1: I'll try that one.
0: You want to have a go there?
1: Mm-hmm.
0: Okay, here we go. Which city is home, Karen, to the Brandenburg Gate?
1: I think it's in Germany. I'm just trying to think where...
0: I need an answer. Where would you be if you were standing near the Brandenburg Gate?
1: I'm not sure. I'll just say Hamburg.
0: It's not Hamburg. But thanks for playing. Talk to you again very, very soon. 1-300-800-222 is the number to call. And, yes, Harry in the Bay, Julius Sumner Miller is right. Thank you for sending your SMS through. Sarah's in Alphington this morning. Hi, Sarah. That's in Melbourne as well. Hi, Sarah.
3: Good morning.
0: How are you?
3: Yeah, pretty good.
0: Excellent. Where would you be if you were standing beneath the Brandenburg Gate?
3: Well, it sounds like, I don't know, like are we talking city or country?
0: Yeah, great European city. A great European city.
3: Okay. Berlin?
0: Berlin is correct. Well done. Yay. Berlin. It's an amazing structure. It sort of sits on the Unter den Linden in the middle of Berlin. And famously, of course, when Berlin was separated by the Berlin Wall, it sat just on the eastern side of the wall. So if you were walking up the Unter den Linden, which is the main thoroughfare through Berlin, you could see it, but you couldn't go to it. It was sort of stuck there on the eastern side of the border. But now you can. And you can.
3: It's a day. When you remember that, when the Berlin Wall came down, it was, I mean, I don't know how old you are, but.
0: Yeah, I do remember it, Sarah. I remember it well. I was 21 at the time. Amazing days.
3: Yeah.
0: Or are you using a speakerphone, Sarah?
3: Oh, yes, sorry. I'll turn it off.
0: Yeah, maybe you could pick it up. That might be better because it's a little bit hard for everyone else to hear. 1-300-800-222 is the number. Or
3: there you go. Sorry.
0: That's okay. 0437747774 is for your SMSs. And if you want to join in, you can give us a call and play the quiz. We've got Sarah from Alphington there. How many questions you've got right now?

0: Now, you did, that was your first or second one? You've done two.
1: First,
0: okay. No,
1: yeah.
0: Thanks for being a good player. So we've got to go now to a classic cartoon for you or a science question?
1: Cartoons.
0: Cartoons it is. You're right after my own heart here with this. Okay, in the Jetsons, were you a Jetsons watcher?
1: Yes.
0: Okay, well, if you're a Jetsons watcher, you might get this one. What is the name of George Jetson's grumbly, mean old boss?
1: Ooh, now you're stretching it. Come on. Because I can sing the song, which no one wants to hear, but it had all the every character in it.
0: Yeah.
1: But I don't think it had his boss
0: his
1: in it.
0: His boss was a mean old geezer who made his life pretty tough. But George was a bit of a slacker too, so maybe it was a bit of give and go. He was busy being...
1: I think I might have to bow out.
0: Good on you.
1: Stage.
0: Thank you, Sarah. Thanks for giving us a call. And we'll talk to you again soon. 1-300-800-222 to play the four quiz as we go to Neil. Heather, good morning.
2: Well, this is going to be a quick one.
0: Yep.
2: We never got the Jetsons in the country.
0: What?
2: No, what? Deprived.
0: Oh, wow.
2: Deprived
0: what were you watching?
2: Childhood.
0: What were you watching?
2: Oh, we had a lot of MASH and Lassie and...
0: Lassie.
2: Hippie.
0: I forgot about Lassie. And yes. It was the era of the dog as a star of a TV show. Did you ever watch The Littlest Hobo?
2: No, we never got that.
0: That was a great show. That was one of my favourite shows, starring a dog, where this wonderful wise old dog would wander into a town, get involved with somebody local, help them out with the problem, solve it, and then just wander off again into the sunset.
2: Yeah, no, we never got things like that, or Mr. Ed, or...
0: Mr. Ed. You didn't miss much with Mr.
2: Ed. What were those funny little characters that were spacemen? I think Virgil was one character. Never got them.
0: No, that's what YouTube's your friend. If you want to go back and have a look at the Jetsons, you'd be doing yourself a favour, I'd suggest there, Heather.
2: Well, I'll have a wild guess and I'll say Mr. Black.
0: Not Mr. Black, but thank you for calling. Please call again soon.
2: Great to hear you. Bye.
0: Thank you. 1-300-800-222. Few people on the SMS have got it right. Thank you, Jeff in Coromel. He's sent through the right answer. Can't give that away just yet, Jeff, but you are quick on the mark there for that. Charlie's in Mount Druitt in Sydney. Hello, Charlie.
3: Hello, Zeb. How are you?
0: I'm well, mate. Do you know who George Jetson's boss was in the Jetsons?
3: Mr. Smithers.
0: No. Mr. Smithers was the 2IC at the nuclear plant in Springfield with Mr. Burns. But he wasn't Mr. Smithers. Thanks for calling. Let's speak with Trevor in Croydon Park this morning. Hello, Trev.
4: Oh, hi, Francis. Yeah, memories of Julius Sumner Miller.
0: Yes.
4: Why is it so?
0: Exactly. He was a fascinating character. He sort of ended up on Australian television kind of by accident. He'd been working in the States and got invited out here to do some television in 1963, and people were just taken by his approach to things. And he would come back regularly, as we know, and continue to do his thing here, which was amazing. But he became a bit of an icon in the 60s, 70s and 80s. He made science fun.
4: Yeah, absolutely.
0: The Jetsons. What is the name of George Jetson's boss?
4: This is where I visit his brief. I'll just say Ziggy Stardust.
0: That would be fascinating. I'd love that idea. Thank you. Okay. Thank you. You've made my morning by mentioning Ziggy Stardust, Trevor. Thank you. It's the overnights here on ABC Radio. We're playing the four quiz. Let's stay in Sydney with Owen. Hello, Owen.
5: Hello, dancer.
0: Do you know the answer to our classic cartoons question?
5: Oh, I can see his face. He was played by, Mel Blanc, wasn't he?
0: Yes, that's right. Yep. It was a Hanna-Barbera cartoon. So remember there was that sort of, there were different sort of cartoon production houses, and Hanna-Barbera was one that produced the Jetsons. I'm pretty sure they did Snagglepuss and a few things like that. Top Cat, I think, might have been Hanna-Barbera as well. But do you know the answer? I'm gonna have to let you go.
5: No, I don't know that. I can tell you a funny story about Mel Blanc.
0: Quickly, if you can. Yes.
5: Yeah, well, I think he's involved in an accident or something and went into a a coma or some catatonic state

0: and his doctor tried everything to revive him, but he couldn't get him to respond. And finally, in desperation, he spoke to him one of his lines from the Bugs Bunny thing, and Noel Gallagher responded, "What's up, Doc?"
1: That's a long walk to that joke. Oh, thank you for your call. 1-300-800-222 is the number to call to play. 0437-774-774 if you want to send through your answers. Eric sent through an SMS. The Thunderbirds was the show Heather was referring to. Of course, Virgil and in Thunderbird 2. Thank you, Eric, for sending that through. Let's head to WA. Sam and Harvey. Hello, Sam.
2: Good morning. How are you?
1: I'm well. We've got a classic cartoons question. We want to know the Jetsons, the name of George Jetson's boss.
2: Can I switch categories or not?
1: No, we need to. Once we've asked the question, we need the answer to the question before we move on. Can you help me?
2: What was the question again, please?
1: In the Jetsons, the famous cartoon, the Jetsons family, what is the name of George Jetson's boss?
2: Sorry, I wouldn't have a clue.
1: Oh, mate. Well, call again next time and play the quiz again soon as we go to Greenacre and say hello to Bob. Hello, Bob.
3: Francis, I won't hold you up, mate. I've got a quandary. I do not know it. I've had a blank.
1: Fair enough.
3: I know that so well. And Thunderbirds are go.
1: Indeed. Love the Thunderbirds. Indeed. Thank you, Bob. And we'll talk to you again soon. 1-300-800-222 if you know. If you're a kid in the 70s and the 80s, the Jetsons would have been on your TV screens. Dino, first-time caller in St Kilda, right near my home. Hello, Dino.
4: Morning, Francis. Loving your work, mate. Great to hear you on the radio.
1: Thank you, my friend. Now, do you know the answer to our question?
4: Oh, dear, the Flintstones, I know, but I can't remember.
1: You were a Jetsons man.
4: Oh, yeah, I did. I watched it, but I just can't. I know the wife where... You know, she'd have the fake face on to face all
1: Judy.
4: All the phone calls.
1: That's right. Good to hear you, my friend. We'll talk again soon.
4: Okay, thanks, Francis.
1: 1-300-222-774.

0: Get that right. 1-300-800-222 is the number to play if you want to join in on the ABC Radio Overnight's 4 quiz. And we're trying to find someone who can answer this question for me about the Jetsons. Peter in Eden, far eastern Victoria, on the border, far eastern Victoria, New South Wales. Hello, Pete.
1: G'day, mate. How are you?
0: I'm good. Do you know the answer here?
1: I think I do, but that's just being pedantic, I must correct you. We're actually in New South Wales,
0: yes,
1: but we're near the border.
0: There you go. Beautiful part of the world.
1: I think from memory, it's going back a bit. I think it was Cosmo Spacely.
0: It was indeed. Mr. Spacely.
2: And now, fellow employees, I would like to read you my latest company bulletin. It's titled 101 Ways to Goof Off at the Office and Still Collect Overtime.
3: Jetson! What are you doing?
2: Goof it off, sir!
3: Report to my office.
2: Yes, sir.
0: There is Mr. Spacely giving George Jetson a bit of a clip across the ear for being a bit lazy there, Pete.
1: Yeah, no worries, yeah.
0: Okay, you've answered one. There's still a couple of questions to go to finish out the quiz. We've got a science question left, and we've got a question about a great European city left as well. So if you get those two, you go into our win bin as well. So which one do you want? Do you want the science question first or the question about a great European city?
1: Oh, I think I'll give the science a go, mate.
0: Okay, here it is. What is the name of the process by which plants make their own food using sunlight? What is the name of the process by which plants make their own food using sunlight?
1: It's to do with chlorophyll, but that's not the actual word. Mental blank, chlorophyllation, but that's not it.
0: No, it's not, mate. But look, thank you for giving us a call. And we'll play the quiz again soon.
1: No worries, see ya.
0: Thanks for your call. 1-300-800-222 is the number to call if you want to play. A couple of SMSs coming through as well. Hi, Francis. Mr. Spacely, Sprockets, great to hear you on the radio again. Thank you. Used to love me on Triple J. That was a long time ago, Trish, but I appreciate that you remember that. And we've got an SMS through from Mike, who's in Minneapolis, the beautiful city of Minneapolis in the United States. Back to the movies, no mention of Priscilla, Queen of the Desert. Oh, that was for Philip earlier. But yes, Priscilla, Queen of the Desert, I think on that list was in the top 10, mate. And thank you for listening to the ABC over there in Minnesota. Well, let's speak now to Daniel, who's in southern Tasmania. Hello, Daniel.
4: Here you go, mate.
0: Do you know the answer to our science question? What is the name of the process by which plants make their own food using sunlight?
4: Photosynthesis.
0: It is photosynthesis. Well done. Well done to you. What are you doing this morning, mate?
4: No, not much. I need just hanging around.
0: Fair enough. Well, I'm glad you can spend some time with us on ABC Radio Overnight. So you've got the final quiz question for the morning to close this out in grand style. Here it is. It's got to be about great European cities. This is the last question that's left. Here it is. You're in a European capital that was once two separate cities. It's divided by a river. And on one side, it's really hilly. The other is flat. And it was later united into one city. And there's a huge European river that flows through the middle of it. Which European city are you in? It's been in the news a lot lately, actually.
4: Would it be Iran?
0: No, it's not, mate. But thank you for calling. Let's say hi to Gail in Wollongong. Hello, Gail.
5: Good morning.
0: How are you this morning?
5: Not too bad, thanks.
0: Excellent. So do you know which city we're in? Beautiful place, a European capital that was once two separate cities divided by a very large, one of the biggest rivers in Europe. And on one side of the city is hilly, the other is flat. And there's a whole bunch of bridges that united the two cities, and now it's just one city.
5: Berlin.
0: Not Berlin. Thank you for playing, though.
5: All right.
0: Let's speak to Ray, who's out there on the road this morning. He's driving. Where are you driving to, Ray?
6: I'm on to Rockhampton, mate.
0: How's it going out there this morning?
6: Oh, so far so good. Nice and quiet. That's good.
0: Excellent. That's why we wanted to keep it. Do you know which city we're in?
6: Well, I'm going to have a guess. You said it's been in the news recently, so I'm thinking it might be Hungary.
0: It is Hungary. What's the name of the city in Hungary?
6: Oh, no, I don't know.
0: You're right. You've got the right country, but you've got to tell me the name of the... It's a Hungarian capital. Can you do it for me, Ray?
6: Auschwitz or something? Yeah, I don't know.
0: Good on you, mate. Safe driving. And
6: thanks
0: for giving us a call. Angela is on the Gold Coast. Hi, Angela.
7: Hi.
0: Do you know what city we're in? A European capital that was once two separate cities, divided by a river, One side of it's rather hilly, the other's flat.

0: It's been later they united to become one city. Where are we?
1: I think it's the Danube River.
0: Yep.
1: Between Budapest.
0: It is Budapest. Well done, Angela.
1: Yeah.
0: Congratulations and thanks for being on the quiz. What are you doing this morning?
1: Oh, my goodness. I'm getting ready to start a morning shift.
0: What sort of work do you do?
1: Oh, I'm in medical.
0: Well, I wish you all the best out there working, keeping people safe and healthy, and thank you for your work.
1: Yeah, no, my pleasure.
0: Okay, mate. Thank you for playing. We'll come back in a moment and tell you who the winner is, because I think we had two or three people who managed to get three questions off in a row, which puts them in the win bin. So we'll do that after we hear from Split Enz.

Sublime from Split Ends from the Time and Tide album, 1982, I think it was. 6 months in a leaky boat, which is strangely banned in UK at the time. BBC Radio decided it could not play 6 months in a leaky boat. And the reason why? The Falklands.

Falklands War. It was considered to be persona non grata because of the Falklands War. Hey, Split Enz are actually touring again. It's a 50th anniversary sort of shindig. It starts next week in Melbourne. They're doing a couple of shows in Melbourne, then off to Brisbane. They're also performing in Adelaide and Perth as well, I think, just looking at it. Sydney, of course, too. So if you're into the Enz, it might be your last chance to catch them in action. It's been so long since they performed. So I'm really excited to be going along and having a look and seeing how they go. It'll be something very, very special. 1-300-800-222 is the number to call if you want to have a chat. Coming up in a moment, we're going to be talking with Dr. Talaa Mukhtarian about that habit people get into, waking up in the middle of the night and then simply having their mind racing at a million miles an hour with a whole bunch of stuff that you can't do anything about at 2 o'clock in the morning, but you can't stop thinking about. And then it becomes a pattern and it starts to disrupt how you're living, your life, your mental health, all that sort of stuff. So Dr. Talaa is going to talk to us. They're an assistant professor of mental health at the University of Warwick in the UK. We'll talk about that. Maybe it can help you out a little bit if that's what's happening to you. Peter, give us a call back, who was our first person on the quiz today to reel off three consecutive answers. You're our winner. We'll have a prize for you to come your way. We'll get to Dr. Mukhtarian in just a moment. But first, something that I love to hear at this time of the morning. If I'm awake, it's the sort of song that just makes me feel breathe out with Neil Young, The Needle and the Damage Done. ABC Radio Overnights. Good morning.

0: Nights, how are you?
1: Yeah, very good, thank you. Thanks for having me.
0: This is perfect for you because we have an audience of people who are up very early in the morning, many of them probably living through the experience that you've been researching.
1: Yeah, yeah.
0: So what is it that happens to people when they start to develop this pattern of behaviour where they're waking up and suddenly they are, you know, trapped inside a whole bunch of thoughts that they'd rather be without?
1: Yeah, well, I suppose probably worth saying that there are some medical reasons why people might be going through. So obviously what I'll be talking about kind of discounts all of that, or if some people are going through menopause, for example, you know, I'll be talking kind of more general, in general terms, why most people could be waking up around kind of early hours of the night. And I'd like to start by probably also saying that it's actually extremely common. So I know a lot of people probably saying, oh, this is a problem I'm going through, I'm kind of the only person. But it's a very normal process that most humans actually go through. What often happens is that we don't remember it happening. So because it's sort of a brief period of time that we wake up, we just drift back into sleep and we just don't remember it in the morning. And so, yeah, there's multiple reasons. First of all, our sleep is kind of not in one unbroken or uninterrupted block. So we cycle through multiple stages of sleep, and that kind of spans from lighter sleep stages and deeper sleep stages, including one that is called rapid eye movement, and that's kind of when we do most of our dreaming. So what happens is towards at the end of each cycle, we go through these cycles multiple times throughout the night, the sleep is kind of a bit lighter at the end. So at the end of each of these light cycles, it's very normal to potentially wake up, but like I said, kind of drift back to sleep.
0: So when you do wake up and you can't go back to sleep, is there a physiological reason why? Have you identified certain patterns of I guess people's state of being that means that they are sort of more prone to it?
1: Yeah, so I suppose there's a couple of things, I suppose, behaviorally or lifestyle related that people might be engaging in during the day that might impact then waking up in the middle of the night and also kind of, kind of struggling going back to sleep. So caffeine, for example, is one of those reasons. So if we drink caffeine sort of any later than 3 p.m. in the afternoon, it's very likely that some of its effect will still remain in our system.
0: 3 p.m. in the afternoon?
1: That's quite early, isn't it?
0: So I can't go out to my local Italian cafe at night and have a nice bowl of pasta and a coffee. That's a bad idea, which is what I've been doing my entire life.
1: Yeah, exactly. So it's obviously, so in terms of kind of recommendation, the ideal is that you know, we don't drink coffee after 3 p.m. Obviously, it will depend on what is someone's normal kind of bedtime, but it does have a 6-hour kind of shelf life in a way. So it's likely that some of it will still be in our system by like 9, 10 p.m. in the evening.
0: Is tea the same thing, Dr. Talar? Is it the same issue if you have a cup of tea?
1: So tea does obviously, well, caffeinated tea, herbal tea is obviously completely fine. Caffeinated tea does work in the same way. It is ever so slightly lighter in caffeine. Obviously, it will depend on the dosage of coffee that you have as well. But I would say black tea or green tea, which does have caffeine in it, will probably act in a similar way.
0: How much of a factor is stress? So if you've had an intense day, maybe there's been some conflict at work or you've left something unresolved, you haven't finished the project you wanted to do, how important is that in trying to mitigate against, you know, your sleep and being okay when you go to bed?
1: Yeah, I mean, it is quite important. And in fact, so normally what happens is as our body kind of starts to get ready to wake up in the mornings, our cortisol level, which is our kind of stress hormones, already start rising around kind of 4, 5, 6 a.m. in the morning. So the 3 a.m. kind of wake up, it does often coincide with our body getting kind of ready to produce more cortisol. So if you're already kind of inherently stressed, it's likely that when you are waking up at 3 a.m., your body is even more stressed and therefore your cortisol levels are even higher. We wake up at 3 a.m. We've kind of got this alertness almost mode on, racing thoughts, increased kind of mental activity. It will be very difficult to almost fall back to sleep. So again, as a recommendation, we often kind of ask people to almost allocate

0: like a worry, what we call it kind of in quotation marks, kind of worry time in the daytime, where you have like a dedicated time where you think about your stresses, your worries, try to as much as possible deal with them. So you take away almost that happening in the middle of the night.
1: So you do it earlier, get it out the way. That's a great idea to be able to do that. People have got different got some coping strategies. Hayden has sent us a text message on 0437774774. This is what he says, Dr. Talar. When I wake up in the wee small hours and my mind starts racing, I go to a 24-hour gym for an hour and then I go back home and go to bed. I always go back to sleep. So is exercise an option?
0: That's actually an interesting kind of experience. So generally speaking, exercise increases your body temperature. So what we often recommend is not to exercise rigorously, kind of too close to your bedtime, because you do want your body temperature to kind of start dipping, and that will be the ideal environment for you to sleep in. So it's an interesting experience that person has, because I would say it might kind of contradict and go the other extreme and make it more difficult to fall asleep. So I'd say in terms of what people can do and ideally kind of recommend it when they do wake up is engage in very low kind of stimulating activities, like perhaps, you know, listening to like calming music or reading a book. Definitely nothing in extreme light as well. And I suspect probably going to the gym does expose them to a lot of kind of high intensity light. So I'm glad that strategy works with a person. But it's a bit of a controversial example, I think.
1: Sometimes other people just have a way of getting it done and getting through it. Look, it's great to talk to you. And I hope it's been helpful for some of our people who are up into the morning and wondering about how they can get their sleep patterns back to something that looks like a normal routine. It's very difficult.
0: Yeah, thank you for having me.
1: We might actually get you to come on after the news, actually, Dr. Talar, and maybe take some calls from people if you want to come back.
0: Yeah, that should be fine. Where would it be, in about an hour or?
1: Probably the next, I reckon we'd probably be the next 5 minutes or something. Can we give you 5 minutes and then we'll have you back on? Because I'm sure people want to talk to you.
2: Sure. ABC News with David Rollins. US Defence Secretary Pete Hegseth says that a US operation to protect commercial ships from Iran in the Strait of Hormuz is temporary and not a sign that Washington is looking for a fight. US President Donald Trump launched the operation called Project Freedom to reopen the Strait, with Washington saying they've successfully escorted two US-flagged commercial vessels through the Gulf, which Iran denies. Hegseth says once Project Freedom is completed, it will be up to the rest of the world to keep the Strait open.
3: To our partners, allies, and the rest of the world, this is a temporary mission for us. As I've said before, the world needs this waterway a lot more than we do. We're stabilizing the situation so commerce can flow again, but we expect the world to step up. At the appropriate time and soon, we will hand responsibility back to you.
2: Reserve Bank Governor Michelle Bullock has defended the central bank's decision to raise interest rates for the third time this year. The official cash rate has risen by a quarter of a percentage point to 4.35%, effectively unwinding last year's cuts. Speaking at a press conference after yesterday's decision, Ms. Bullock says conflict in the Middle East has forced up fuel prices and in turn businesses were raising

0: An analyst has described Victoria's state budget as a pre-election budget that suggests the government is not too worried about the state's financial situation. While the budget has returned to surplus this year and promised a $1 billion operating surplus next financial year, the state's debts continue to grow, with net debt forecast to reach $199 billion by the end of the decade. RMIT Emeritus Professor David Haywood says Victoria's Labor government has consistently prioritised infrastructure spending despite surging debts.
1: It very much is a pre-election budget, and yes, this is true to form. This is a government that if they get more money, you know what they do? They spend it. And it's not going to go into piggy bank. It's not going to be put aside for a rainy day. It's going to be spent.
0: The federal government has halted plans for the Melbourne to Brisbane inland rail amid concerns it could cost more than $45 billion to complete. Patricia Tiano has the story.
2: Spanning 1,600 kilometres, the project promised to deliver faster, more resilient freight, resulting in safer roads and less emissions. However, the government is axing funding for the corridor beyond the regional New South Wales town of Parkes. The estimated cost of completing the project now exceeds $45 billion, more than three times the current budget allocation. Infrastructure Minister Catherine King says the government is taking sensible decisions to realign the project to build a safe, efficient and reliable network. Construction between the Victorian town of Beveridge and Parkes will be completed by the end of next year.
0: Western Australia's Premier Roger Cook has conceded the state's greenhouse gas emissions may continue to rise. His comments come after the ABC revealed the Cook government is planning to walk away from their interim emissions reduction targets. WA and the Northern Territory are the only jurisdictions without interim targets. Internal documents seen by the ABC show the WA government is planning to replace its 2023 climate change bill, which included the targets. The new legislation will include targets for renewable energy generation, green exports and carbon capture and storage. Mr Cook says WA will help the rest of the world decarbonise.
3: But it may mean that Western Australia's emissions increase relative to the rest of Australia because of the important role that we'll play in the global push to decarbonisation.
0: Australians are being urged to get the flu jab ahead of the winter season.

0: season.
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2: The weather for Wednesday for Brisbane, partly cloudy, the chance of morning fog in the west and a medium chance of showers, most likely in the late morning or the afternoon. So a 50-50 chance of rain, according to the Bureau. But if there is any, only up to a millimetre, a top temperature of 27 on Wednesday. Thursday, much the same. But Friday and Saturday, sunny, dry and cooler, 12 overnight, top of 23. Stay listening for more weather on 612 ABC Brisbane.
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5: Good morning. Hope you're well this morning. Here for Trev, who's having a bit of a break. I'll be with you for the next couple of weeks. 1-300-800-222 is our number, and you can SMS through as well on 0437-774-774. We're talking with Dr. Talaa Mukhtarian, Assistant Professor in Mental Health at the University of Warwick in the UK, about the 3 a.m. dilemma, when your sleep pattern goes completely wobbly and you find yourself waking up and often in a pattern, regularly at the same time, and then having intrusive thoughts or just, you know, being anxious and not being able to get back to sleep. The mind versus the body is the primary reason for being unable to sleep. Who wins the battle and how do we get better at doing it? If you've got any questions for Dr. Mukhtarian, give us a call, 1-300-800-222, 1-300-800-222. Maybe some strategies that you might be able to use and implement in order to get better at dealing with your sleeplessness. Though, hey, as it's pointed out here from Heath, if we take Dr. Tarian's advice, we might run out of callers because everyone's going to go back to sleep. So this is a self-defeating exercise for me, but because I'm a good citizen, Dr. Tarian, I'm trying to help people.
6: That's a fair point. But yeah, I'm hoping maybe it's not bad after all if we don't get any.

0: 5 a.m. It's become, you know, just what you have to deal with. Is there any science that backs that up?
1: Yes, absolutely. So our sleep needs do kind of change across the lifespan. And that's not just about quantity, it's actually about the structure of sleep also changing with age. So obviously, you know, for babies or kind of up to adolescence, it's much longer periods of time. And then in adults kind of 18 to 64, it does kind of start gradually decreasing. The other thing I would say is there's a lot of individual differences in kind of sleep needs people have, which is why it's quite important always to say, you know, the average recommended sleep duration is 8 hours or 7 to 9 hours, kind of averaging 8 hours. But there's a lot of people who are completely fine with about sort of 6.5, 7 hours, and some needing a lot longer. In terms of kind of with age patterns changing, I think so the research generally also does show that earlier sleep and kind of earlier wake up times, so almost becoming like a morning lark, is quite typically seen as we age. Which is, again, sort of a normal process and part of aging, I suppose.
0: How does it play in also with the circadian rhythms? Can you explain what that is and why that's an issue? Because, say, for instance, people such as myself and others who are night workers, you know, we work a full day, but our sleep pattern, it's a lot harder to establish if you're trying to sleep during the daytime when there's daylight, even if you have blackout curtains. So what is going on with that?
1: Yeah. Oh, I forgot you're a shift worker, of course, because you're working at 3 a.m. now.
0: Exactamundo.
1: So basically, circadian rhythm, we kind of can explain it as our kind of internal 24-hour clock that we have. So it's usually in sync with kind of daylight and nighttime, but obviously it's out of sync for shift workers or those who have irregular sort of sleeping patterns. In terms of kind of advice, I suppose, the one of the recommendations we kind of give people, even those who don't work shifts, is to have consistent sleep and wake schedules. Obviously, that's ever so slightly different for shift workers, but we would still be recommending that trying to sync that with the patterns of shift is quite important. So perhaps if the longer kind of sleeping duration can be stretched over the same sort of 8 to 10 hours around the shifts, then that would be kind of the best thing you can do for your circadian rhythm. So it doesn't get confused from day to day about the changes you're going through.
0: So that's about that routine becomes really important.
1: Exactly.
0: We've got an SMS from Paul, who's in Esperance in beautiful West Australia, saying you're supposed to be keeping truck drivers awake. So we're hoping to help you out, Paul, when you get to your destination. That's the point, is so you can get some sleep when you get there, mate. That's what we're trying to help you out with. But you stay focused on the road and safe driving out there. 1-300-800-222 is the number if you want to give us a call, or your SMS on 0437-774-774. Dr. Talaa Mukhtarian is with us, expert when it comes to sleep and sleep patterns and what we can do. When we see nursing mothers, for instance, having sleep schools, trying to train their infants to be able to sleep, is that something grown-ups can do? Not necessarily go to a sleep school, but is there an actual sort of like process you can put yourself through in a clinical sense to try to get back to sleeping properly?
1: There is actually, we don't typically call it sleep school, but so there's a kind of behavioral intervention that we often use called cognitive behavioral therapy for insomnia. So we often kind of, implement that in cases where insomnia has become sort of a clinical level. So that kind of goes beyond just the normal sleep hygiene recommendations. So, you know, don't use your phone in bed, keeping kind of the regular sleep-wake schedule. So part of kind of cognitive behavioral therapy for insomnia, which is the clinical intervention or sleep school, as you say, there are three kind of important recommendations we often implement. So one of them is what we call sleep restriction. So what often happens is when people are unable to sleep, they start just having extended periods of time in their bed. They're just kind of tossing and turning around. And what the brain does in that moment is it starts associating being awake with your bed and bedroom environment.
0: So if you are feeling that way, don't fight it. Get up and get out of there.
1: Exactly.

0: So the recommendation is try. Well, the first thing is don't check the clock immediately because it's very likely that that's going to make you more alert and anxious. So try to kind of fall back to sleep without making yourself more awake. But if roughly in about 20, 15 to 20 minutes, it's not working, the ideal situation is to get out of bed, get out of your bed environment, and try and do something quite calming and relaxing, and only going back to sleep when you're actually feeling sleepy again.
1: Lots of messages flying through on our SMS this morning for you, Dr. Mukhtar. Here's one I want to put to you as well. I do pet house sitting and generally sleep well. This has come through for you to have think about. But there is one house I sit at 2 to 3 times a year, and I always wake up between 4:30 a.m. and 5 a.m. and struggle to go back to sleep. There's nothing different, but this one place, it happens all the time. So is it the environment that's causing that?
0: I mean, it could very much be. So, in terms of environment, so lighting, room temperature, they play quite important kind of role in maintaining a good sleep and good quality of sleep. Obviously, I don't quite know what factors kind of differentiate that one environment from other ones, but I would say temperature, comfort of bed as well, the clothing they wear, you know, the bed sheets they use, they do all play a role.
1: 1-300-800-222 if you want to call on Dr. Talal Mukhtarian from the University of Warwick in the UK. Can we help you with your sleep issues? And it's fascinating to talk about this. I'm enjoying the questions coming through on the SMS as well. This one is from Ray, who's a teacher and a writer. He's sent through a text message saying, can you explain the relationship of cortisol production with sleep issues and waking up at 3 a.m.? First, explain us what cortisol is and what its role is and how it impacts on sleep.
0: I probably can't go into too much detail. I am a psychologist by background, not so. No, I don't. You know, I don't quite know the specifics, kind of from a biological point of view. But just in terms of kind of how it affects on our behavior. So as I was explaining earlier, as we start getting ready to wake up in the mornings, our body by default stops producing cortisol, which is our stress hormone. So that's kind of the natural process. So basically, if our body's kind of more preconditioned to produce more cortisol because we are feeling more stressed, it's very likely that as soon as you are waking up around 4 a.m. and your mind automatically starts thinking about stressful things, that cortisol is going to completely spike suddenly, and therefore sort of making it more difficult to fall back to sleep.
1: Another message on the text machine saying that morning sipping a chamomile tea and an extra blanket, listening to music then goes that does the trick, helps someone get back to sleep.
0: Yeah.
1: So those little routines, if you repeat them as well, does the routine become associated with going back to sleep?
0: Absolutely. Absolutely. I mean, one of the other things in terms of routine we often recommend is apart from going to bed at the same time every night, having some kind of downtime routine before kind of going to bed. So whether that's, I don't know, like some kind of relaxation exercise, breathing exercise, having chamomile tea, journaling, nothing again too stimulating, but basically that tricks almost your brain when you do it consistently every day into, tricks your brain into thinking, okay, we're kind of getting ready to sleep now, starts kind of, puts you in that mood. And by the time you go to bed, you are definitely kind of more calm, ready to sleep.
1: It's a form of brain training. Jimmy has texted through as well from Lane Cove in Sydney. He wants to know, is this a modern phenomenon? Is it more prevalent now than it's ever been? Has there been some quantitative studies on just how much this has become a modern problem because of our interaction with technology or the stress of work-life balance? What do we know about that?
0: Yeah, that's a really very, very good question, actually, and quite kind of relevant. I would say the answer is yes. I mean, with modern technology, the kind of more excessive use of smartphones and kind of blue lights, exposure to lights, it is definitely, you know, lights is does play a big role in impacting on our sleep. So that's kind of one thing. Work-life balance, certainly another aspect. Certainly after COVID and kind of working from home, I think has blurred the boundaries of having that separation. And again, kind of mixing the sleep environment. You know, a lot of people just take the laptop and open them in bed, try and work, answer emails in the middle of the night or even from the phone. Certainly all factors that would very negatively impact on our sleep.
1: Debrilla's also sent a text message on the SMS 0437774774. Dr. Mukhtarian, Debrilla talks about Sammy Davis

0: Junior, who famously only slept 4 or 5 hours a night. So hearing different experts say we need at least 8 hours a night could be putting more stress on people thinking that if they're not getting enough sleep, then they're not doing the right thing. What do you think of the idea of those people who claim, oh, look, I get by in 5 hours, I'm fine. Is it physically possible to do that?
1: Well, I would say, first of all, I think that, you know, the 8 hour kind of the average recommended hours of sleep is obviously just the guidance. But it is important to kind of caveat that there are individual differences in how much sleep people need and feel kind of refreshed and, you know, have good quality of sleep. So I'd say I think keeping that 8 hour as a rigid benchmark is probably not very helpful. So I agree with the message and kind of listening almost to your body and just following what works for you and not really comparing yourself to other people, I think is probably what should happen. I'm sure, again, I'm not very familiar with, for example, athletes' sleep needs or kind of other, you know, not just the kind of general public, let's say. So I think, yeah, probably in comparing our sleep needs to athletes or other people is probably not the best way.
0: 1-300-800-222 is the number to call. It's ABC Overnights. Francis Leach here for Trevor Chappell, who's having a couple of weeks rest. He's sleeping okay. I'm pretty sure he's doing just fine right now after doing this program for a number of years. Jane has called us. I think Jane's in Adelaide. And she's got a question for you about technology and I guess, you know, our electronic infrastructure in cities affecting our sleep. Hi, Jane.
2: Oh, hi. I'm just wondering what your listeners think about switching off their devices at night, including the routers, because I think at the end of the day, our sleep is interrupted by exposure to electromagnetic frequencies.
0: Well, that's an interesting question. Let's ask Dr. Mukhtarin about

0: question.
1: Fair enough. One of the other great sort of folk laws is that if you have sex, if you're engaged in sexual activity before sleep, that actually helps you sleep.
0: So one of the things actually, as part of, I was talking earlier about the behavioral, one of the behavioral intervention we use for people with insomnia, cognitive behavioral therapy, one of the three actually recommendation is that your bed or bedroom environment is only used for two purposes. One is intimacy and the other one is sleep. So it is actually kind of, again, I'm not too familiar with the research, but that it is of the two things, sex or intimacy is definitely one of the things that is okay almost to be doing in that bad environment. There's no research indicating that it gets in the way of kind of not being able to sleep or have a good quality of sleep.
1: So take the television out of your bedroom and spend more time with your partner instead.
0: Yeah.
1: Fair enough. Yeah. That sounds like a good plan. Dave in Bunbury has sent through an SMS for us, Dr. Mukhtarian. He's in Western Australia. He's just dealing with some workplace anxiety at the moment. He says it's affecting his sleep. Any tips to calm him down and get back to sleep if he does have an episode in the middle of the night?
0: Yeah. Really sorry to hear about that, but I can't imagine, work stress kind of getting in the way of things. I would say probably kind of other than following the normal sleep hygiene recommendations, the standard, going to bed at the same time every day, trying to wake up at the same time every day. Avoiding napping is definitely one of the key things I always preach. You know, the idea of catching on sleep can do actually more harm than good.
1: Are you telling me the thing that I love most in the world, my afternoon nap, is doing me harm?
0: I would say for shift workers, there are some exceptions, so that no napping advice is generally for people who don't work shifts.
1: It's one of the great experiences that you can enjoy, is to sort of like, I've got nothing on, I've got an hour, I can just kind of lay my head down on a pillow. Love it.
0: Yeah. Well, the problem is it does get in the way of not kind of nighttime or whenever your longest stretch of sleep will be, because it takes away from the sleep pressure that's building up. So if you do very frequently nap, again, after sort of 3, 4 p.m. in the afternoon, it's very likely that it's going to get in the way of your nighttime sleep.
1: But if I go for my nap, if I look the sort of Mediterranean approach and have a siesta, am I okay? I'm trying to make sure I can keep doing this.
0: Yeah. Just to go back to the question about the kind of dealing with work stress, I think it is quite important to try and address any stressful triggers or situations that you are experiencing during the day. And one of the things I was mentioning again earlier is kind of have a dedicated kind of worry time. The audience, I couldn't catch the name of the person who had the question, but they kind of look for something called the Worry Tree. It's just like an online, they can find an online, a picture of it. It basically just asks a couple of kind of sequential questions about what is it that they're stressing about, what kind of feelings they're going through, and if they can have a dedicated time in the middle of the day, so not obviously close to bedtime, going through that, it almost like, gives the brain that allowance, the time to think about the worry, to try and deal with it in a sort of compassionate way, and hopefully get it out of the way so it doesn't surface again in the middle of the night.
1: Dr. Mukhtarian, it's been great talking to you, and I hope those that have been struggling with their sleep patterns have picked something up that they can actually use to get a better quality sleep and more of it. Thank you for talking to us from the UK here on ABC Radio Overnights.
0: Thank you for having me. Goodbye.
1: Dr. Talaa Mukhtarian, Assistant Professor in Mental Health at the University of Warwick Medical School, talking to us here on ABC Radio Overnights. Francis Leach here for Trevor Chappell. On this Wednesday morning. Thanks for being with me. I'll be with you for the next couple of weeks. Coming up soon, Jeff Jenkins is going to join us. Jeff is a regular with Trev talking about new music. He's got a couple of new tracks he wants to play for us. We'll hear from him in just a little while.
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Even When I'm Sleeping, kind of appropriate really for this morning, by Leonardo's Bride here on ABC Radio Overnights. Thanks for your text messages. Keep them coming in. I'm enjoying the conversation we're having this morning from Chipper. He's on King Island. Love King Island. Great place. He says a few ciggies and a couple of beers helps him sleep like a baby. Not sure that that's recommended medical advice, Chipper. Maybe on King Island you can get away with that. I don't know. I'm not going to try that myself. I hope you're well. And you're up with us this morning. So obviously you didn't have enough to drink last night to get to bed. Is that it? Maybe too many cigarettes has kept you up. Maybe that's the problem. Anyway, Jeff Jenkins is going to join us in just a moment to go through a couple of new tracks. Couple of beauties too. One from an Australian artist, country singer, and one from a songwriter who made her name in the 90s with a one-hit wonder band. We did one-hit wonders earlier in our four quiz. This particular songwriter had one hit, a massive monster hit with her band, split the band up, and has spent the last 25 years writing mega hit after mega hit for some of the biggest stars in the world. And finally, they are back and making their own record. We're going to do that with Jeff in just a moment here on ABC Overnights. But first, Blondie. I'm in.

0: Congratulations, Kedron. You've been voted the winning K suburb in the ABCs of Greater Brisbane. Next week, we'll be back with a new letter and a new batch of suburbs. Who will get your vote? 612 ABC Brisbane.
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2: It's ABC Overnight's Francis Leach sitting in for Trevor Chappell. Trev, having a bit of a rest. I'm here for the rest of the month. And I know on a Wednesday morning, Trev loves to catch up with this gentleman, a great man of Australian music. Jeff Jenkins is here with new music for us on ABC Overnights. Hello, Jeffrey. How are you? Good to talk again.
3: Fantastic to chat with you, Francis. It's been a long time. And it's great to catch up.
2: Look, there's so much going on in the world of music, it must be hard to sort of navigate your way through the many streams and byways that you can find to get to what you want. But you've picked out a couple of tracks for us this morning, two really interesting women who've been making some new music that we should check out. Let's start with Linda Perry. Now, Linda is a songwriter extraordinaire, isn't she? She's written some of the biggest hits over the last 20 years. Many people wouldn't know her songwriting. They'll know the artist who sings her songs, except they'll know her from the Four Non Blondes and that massive hit she had in the 90s.
3: Yeah, that's when we got to know Linda Perry. They were one of the great one-hit wonders of the 90s. You were probably at Triple J back then, and it was a great song called What's Up and that unforgettable chorus, Hey, What's Going On? I'm sure it's now running through people's heads. It hit number two on the Australian charts in 1993, and the Four Non Blondes album, Bigger,

0: Better, Faster, More, which was a great title, sold 6 million copies worldwide, and then they broke up. It was kind of crazy. Linda Perry put out a solo album in 1996, and I was lucky enough to have lunch with her when she came to Australia to promote it, and she was really great company, a super smart rock star, but that album absolutely flopped. And then Linda Perry, as you alluded to, focused on writing songs for other people.
1: And she's had a string of hits. Like, it just turned out to be the best career move ever for her, really, hasn't it? A lot of people that she's worked with, Christina Aguilera, Gwen Stefani, Pink, Adele, Alicia Keys. And when we are talking, you know, the top shelf of female artists in particular.
0: Yeah, just a great pop songwriter, Linda Perry. She wrote Get the Party Started for Pink. Everyone would know that song. She's worked with Dolly Parton even. She's really, really versatile. But she's now done another solo album. It's called Let It Die Here. There's also a Linda Perry documentary on her life and career, which has been really fascinating. That's called Let It Die Here as well. I'm not sure where that's going to pop up in Australia, but no doubt it will soon be on one of the streaming services. So, yeah, a lot going on. But as you said, she worked with Christina Aguilera and wrote this incredible song. And most people probably wouldn't know it's a Linda Perry song. She wrote it. She was going to record it herself. Then she was going to give it to Pink. But she started working with Christina Aguilera. And she just, for a demo of the song, got her to sing this song and just went, wow. And, of course, it became a signature song for Christina Aguilera. Number one hit in Australia in 2003. Became an absolute anthem because it's all about self-esteem and imperfection and about being vulnerable and insecure. Also a real go-to song for everyone auditioning for all those singing shows on TV.
1: Absolutely. It's fascinating with a songwriter such as Linda that the idea, particularly if you're a recording artist on your own, do you give the song or do you keep it? I think, is it John... Lando, Bruce Springsteen's manager, used to tell him, "Don't give that song. Don't give that song
0: to
1: Patti Smith.
0: Don't give the night away to Patti Smith." Yeah, exactly.
1: Well, I think Springsteen wanted to give Hungry Heart to the Ramones as well.
0: The Ramones. Yeah, it's crazy, isn't that? That Bruce has given away career defining songs to other artists, like Fire to the Pointer Sisters as well. So it is quite extraordinary. And for Linda Perry, this actually caused a bit of a rift in her relationship with Pink, because Pink really wanted to record this song, but then it ended up with Christina Aguilera. I should shut up and we should play the song because, of course, people are probably going, what is that song? But it was beautiful. And now Linda Perry has finally recorded it herself. So let's check it out.

0: She was inducted into the Songwriters Hall of Fame in 2015. Linda Perry there. And we are speaking with Jeff Jenkins, who's taking us through a couple of tracks of new music for us on ABC Radio Overnight. That was beautiful from Linda Perry. And her voice is she's changed a little bit since she was singing with the Four Non Blondes. But remarkable, Jeff, that this is only her second solo album, considering the first one dropped, as you said, in 1996. So she's waited 30 years.
1: Yeah, and when you've, I guess, had a songwriting career as big as she has had, no need to make your own record. But I'm really pleased she has made another solo record. Of course, that song is just a modern pop classic, but there's a lot of other songs on this record as well, which is really strong. It's called Let It Die Here. As I said, there's a documentary. And she's also put the band back together, Francis. There will be a new Four Non Blondes album later this year. Their first album in 34 years. It's kind of nuts, but cool.
0: Good on her. Excellent work. Okay, let's listen to another great female artist that you've chosen for us today, Rachel Fahim. So if you're a fan of country rock here in Australia, you probably know Rachel's work. But Jeff, tell us more about who she is and how she goes about it.
1: Yeah, she's a city girl who's singing country music, and country music is certainly having a moment right now. It's just phenomenal. Rachel Fahim grew up in Sydney, and her life changed when she heard Kacey Chambers singing Not Pretty Enough, which is a great song. And then her auntie gave her a copy of Kacey's Barricades and Brick Walls album. And I think Rachel was only six at the time, but she said, "That's what I want to do with my life." And so it's all worked out really, really well for her. In 2017, she won the Star Maker Award at Tamworth, and that's a really prestigious award. Keith Urban's won it, Becky Cole, Lee Kernighan, Gina Jeffries. So a great start to her career. So it's taken a little while for her to release her debut album, which has finally arrived now. It's called Who You Are. And Rachel Fahim recorded in LA and Nashville and Sydney. And the title comes from a lyric in one of the songs where she sings, "Graffiti your name on the walls of my broken heart so that I don't forget who you are." And I think she is a really good songwriter herself. This is a really exciting record. Lots of pop hits on this record. Does contain a lot of Love Gone Wrong songs.
0: Oh, it's great country music tradition. It has to, isn't it?
1: Exactly. It wouldn't be a country album if it didn't have the Love Gone Wrong songs. But the song I want to play for us this morning is actually a Love Gone Right song. So it really does stand out on the record. And it's getting a lot of play on country radio stations across the nation. So here is Rachel Fahim. The song is called Deep End.
0: Great to chat, Jeff. Let's catch up again next week.
1: Thanks, Francis.

Oh, it's got hit written all over it, hasn't it? Rachel Fahim from her new album, Who You Are. And Jeff Jenkins selected that song for us in our new music segment this morning. It's called Deep End. Francis Leach with you here on ABC Radio Overnights. Just keeping an eye across the news. I'd love to talk to you about this, but it's been on my mind. And I'd love you to give me a call, 1-300-800-2022 or 222, 1-300-800-222 or 0437-774-774 if you want to send through an SMS. This tragic story about this cruise ship off the coast of South Africa, which has had a suspected outbreak of the rare but deadly hantavirus, which has taken the lives of three people and made a bunch of other people on board this ship sick. And, of course, the boat itself is marooned off the coast because health authorities are still trying to work out the etymology of the disease and track where it came from, how it got on board the boat, if it's a new strain of the disease, if it's possibly already been transmitted elsewhere. So they are stuck there, right? They are having the holiday from hell. It is my nightmare holiday to be trapped on a boat anywhere, let alone with a killer virus. The idea of going on a cruise, not for me. Not for me at all. So I'd love to hear from you. 1-300-800-222. Give us a call. If you're a cruise fan and you've had a great cruise or you go back, I know people who go back and back and back. They absolutely love it. It's their idea of the best time that you can have. It's the best fun for them that money can buy. Okay. Everyone's got to do their own thing. I'm not here to yuck your yum. If that's your thing, all good. But the big but is, imagine being stuck on that boat. You can't go anywhere. You're stuck with people you didn't choose to be with. And it could get really sick. So not for me. But also, if you've had a holiday from hell where something or everything has gone completely wrong, let me know. 1-300-800-222 is the number if you want to talk to us about it. 1-300-800-222 or send through your SMS on 0437-774-774. Are you a cruise fan? Is that your thing? Do you go? Where do you go to? Who do you go with? Or holidays from hell. This is the worst holiday that you could possibly have, but if you've had an experience where your proposed best time ever turned into a nightmare, I'd love to hear from you. Give us a call or send us an SMS and we'll talk to you after we hear from Blind Melon. Love this track from the mid-90s. This is No Rain. ABC Radio Overnights.

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0: Talk about holidays from hell. We're hearing about the Henta virus contaminating that ship off the coast of South Africa. People stuck on board. In all seriousness, people dying. It sounds truly horrific. And I am with you, Melanie, who's texted through on 0437 774 774. Good morning, she says. Oh, my God, I would rather pull my own toenails out than go on a cruise. I agree. We are on Team Landlubber, you and me together, Melanie, in Leighton. Truly my worst nightmare. David is on the phone. He's given us a call. He's on the road, I think. He's driving this morning, and I think he's got a nightmarish story from the high seas as well. I maybe didn't even get to the high seas, David. Hello, how are you?
3: Not too bad. Yeah, we were in Miami during COVID. We had two cruises to go on, back-to-back. First cruise got cancelled. Okay, all right, what about the second cruise? Nope, that got cancelled. All right, fair enough. We'll fly to Vegas, which we were going to do anyway after the cruises. Get into Vegas on the Tuesday morning, said to my wife, we hired a car. Said to my wife, right, I want to go to the Shelby Copper place, I want to go to the Harley shop and a couple other places. Tuesday night, down at the bar at the hotel, and the barman says, I won't be here for a couple of weeks. What do you mean? I didn't hear it. They shut Vegas. So I was there at the time that they completely shut Vegas. So I missed out on all of that. We'll drive from Vegas. We had a look around anyway to just some of the small local shops, but casino is completely empty.
0: How weird was it, David, to be in Las Vegas when it was closed?
3: First time ever. First time ever since, you know, in Vegas. So, you know, gondola rides, no one on there. They were completely empty. So we get to, we drive from Vegas to LA to catch a flight. I think it was 4 or 5 days later. Get down to the Air New Zealand. Yep. Flying to New Zealand back to Melbourne. We're only putting New Zealand people on the plane. What do you mean? Immigration wouldn't let us go through New Zealand because of the COVID. We eventually got on the plane, but yeah, it's just, well, it was one of the only good thing about it is I've never driven from LA, from Vegas to LA, which was pretty good, but it was kind of a waste.
0: And the other side of all of that, David, is you're paying for the privilege of all of that stuff happening to you. I shouldn't laugh, but you've got to laugh or cry, don't you?
3: Well, when I say to people, oh yeah, I went to Vegas, it was fantastic, it was closed. What do you mean closed? I said, well, it was completely closed. You know, Paris, and the other hotels, yeah.
0: They turned the lights off in Vegas.
3: Yeah, well, they had the lights going, but you couldn't get in through the hotels or casinos. There was no one on the machines.
0: Closed. I hope you've had a better holiday since then, mate. Thanks for giving us a call, David, with a holiday from hell in Las Vegas. As we say hi to Bob in Greenacre. Bob, you used to work for P&O, one of the big cruise liners. How are you?
4: Not too bad, thanks. Look, I worked in Sydney, and most of the vessels came in the summer season, which is the sailing season. They'd come from Europe. You'd have the bigger vessels. The big vessels used to pull up at Circular Quay. And because they couldn't get under the harbour bridge, and the rest would go under the bridge to White Bay, which is at Balmain. But I used to work on it as did a little bit of security work on it, but mainly security from the wharf side.
0: And what was it like for those who were on board, particularly for people working on those ships, you know, who were actually crewing them? We think about the passengers in this circumstance, but the crews also, they're stuck out there trying to look after people.
4: For the last 3 or 4 months, there's been a terrible uprising of the people that work below decks. There's quite a few people that work below decks from the third world, and they haven't got enough water, their toilets aren't working, and they complain to the Maritime Union when they get there, and they put a stoppage on it, and then they rush and get them fixed. But when I was putting provisions on board the vessel, you go through the gun ports, and you're loading up and unloading, and there's always one or two lead-covered coffins.
0: Ugh, okay.
4: There's a lot of older people. on cruises.
0: And that makes sense. Yeah, good on you, Bob. Thanks for sharing us with us your experience there of somebody who's worked on. I think Hunter in Cairns has also done similar stuff. G'day, Hunter. How are you going?
1: Hey, good morning.
0: You've worked on those cargo ships as well and cruise ships.
1: Yeah. The thing about cruise ships is, can you imagine the number of crew who work for the passengers? Nearly the equal number.
0: Yeah.
1: You know? And they all come from different backgrounds, different hygiene standards from their parent countries. And what is required is a thorough inspection every once in a while. That never happens because cruise ships have a very fast turnaround.
0: So they've got to get in, get out, clean them, or at least cosmetically clean them so they look kind of clean. But if you really did the hard dive and it's not really doing it, is that what you're saying?
1: No, it's the inspector, the shore-based inspector who comes to inspect, you know, the quarantine inspector. He doesn't have enough time to go through the ship properly. That is what is required because me and you cannot really understand how to inspect the ship for hygiene. It's a very special skill.
0: And it's really important they get it right too because, of, as we've seen, if an illness breaks out, it can spread very quickly in an environment where people are close quarters for very long periods of time. Thanks for your call. Thanks to everybody who caught up and shared that with us. Open line coming up after the news. So we'll have more of your calls on 1300 800 222. 1300 800 222. What's got on your goat this week or over the last 24 hours? We'll do that after this news time.
2: Everything Brisbane. It's where you live.
5: Well, my memories are growing up locally. 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
2: It's where your passions lie.
6: Place where my shoulders can drop. He loves it here. It's like coming home.
2: 612 ABC Brisbane.
7: Hello, this is ABC News with David Rollins. President Donald Trump says the US is making tremendous deals with Iran and that it knows what not to do if it wants to avoid a resumption of fighting in the Middle East war. His comments come as US military leaders say a ceasefire remains in effect after Iran was blamed for new attacks in the Strait of Hormuz and against the United Arab Emirates. The UAE says it's come under attack again for a second consecutive day. Asked by journalists about what might constitute a breach of the truce, President Trump claimed that Tehran knows what to do.
8: They know what not to do, more importantly, actually. And, you know, they fired them in little boats with pea shooters. You know, the pea shooters, little boat with little, you know why? Because they don't have any boats anymore. Their navy is comprised of, they call them little boats. Right?
7: Romania's pro-European coalition has collapsed after a no-confidence motion was successful against the Prime Minister less than a year after he was sworn in. The no-confidence vote was a blow to Ilia Bolojan, who came to power with the aim of ending one of Romania's worst political crises in its post-communist history. Romania has faced a long period of instability after the annulment of a presidential election in December 2024. It's unclear what will happen next in the country. The Federal Treasurer has pointed out that the Reserve Bank's interest rate decision yesterday did not blame public spending for pushing up inflation. The cash rate has gone up again to 4.35%, the third rate hike this year. The opposition says inflation has risen because of government spending, but Jim Chalmers says the war in the Middle East is the biggest factor.
9: To those people who are pretending that the government's budget is the sole driver of prices in our economy or interest rate decisions, they weren't saying that last year when interest rates were cut three times. And so I think that's an important bit of perspective.
7: The World Health Organization says it believes human-to-human transmission of the hantavirus may have taken place on the Dutch cruise ship where three passengers have died. Four Australians are aboard, but are currently believed to be well. The BBC's Jim Reid has more on this story.
10: Around 150 people are still on board the MV Hondius as it's held in the Atlantic. Most passengers are from Spain, the US and the UK. Hantavirus is normally spread by contact with rodent droppings, but the WHO now believes some human-to-human transmission, which is rare, may have taken place on the ship itself. Two passengers have tested positive for the virus, including a woman from the Netherlands who has died, with another five suspected cases under review. The WHO says plans are underway to airlift two Dutch nationals from the boat who may also have been infected.
7: A fresh measles alert has been issued for Sydney after a person with the virus visited a number of locations. New South Wales health officials have listed several potential exposure sites on their website, which include a shopping centre in Leichhardt, a brewery in Marrickville, and a sports field in Epping. Anyone who may have crossed paths with the infectious case is being urged to watch for symptoms. Western Australian author Craig Silvey has pleaded guilty to possessing and distributing child exploitation material. David Webber reports.
11: Craig Silvey was charged with possessing and distributing child exploitation material in January. He was later charged with producing child exploitation material and a further count of possession. Those two charges have been discontinued. Silvey appeared in the Fremantle Magistrates Court to plead guilty to one count of possessing and one count of distributing. Both offences involve images and occurred in January. Silvey's bail was continued, but he had nothing to say to media waiting outside court. The 43-year-old is scheduled to appear in the District Court in July.
7: At least one of former Queensland Premier Anastasia Palaszczuk's upcoming book tour events has been postponed as her partner prepares to defend allegations of rape. Lottie Twyford reports.
12: Ms Palaszczuk was due to speak at an event on the Fraser Coast on Thursday as part of the promotion of her new memoir, The Politics of Being Me. But in a post on social media, Fraser Coast Libraries now says this has been postponed and urges people to watch the website for further updates. Late last week, Ms Palaszczuk's partner, Dr Reza Adib, was charged with three counts of rape, two of deprivation of liberty and one of sexual assault. Police allege the offences occurred at a Gold Coast address in late March and involved a woman in her 30s. Lawyers for Dr Adib say he's shocked by the allegations, maintains his

0: innocence and will vigorously defend the charges.
1: The weather for Wednesday for Brisbane, partly cloudy, the chance of morning fog in the west and a medium chance of showers, most likely in the late morning or the afternoon. So a 50-50 chance of rain, according to the Bureau. But if there is any, only up to a millimetre, a top temperature of 27 on Wednesday. Thursday, much the same. But Friday and Saturday, sunny, dry and cooler, 12 overnight, top of 23. Stay listening for more weather on 612 ABC Brisbane.
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4: 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Francis Leach here. Trev's having a holiday. We can keep talking about your holidays from hell because they're important to share with people. If you've been to Las Vegas when it was closed down, that's a fairly unique experience. I can tell a similar sort of story about COVID as well. I was down on the sort of the beautiful southern coast of Western Australia, down near Augusta, staying on a lovely place called Hamlin Bay near Margaret River, a little caravan down there. And it was just after COVID in Victoria. WA had been open for ages. They barely had any sort of lockdowns at all. My wife and I driving back up the freeway to catch up with family and friends in Perth. And wouldn't you know it, just as we were hitting the outskirts of Mandurah, which is a sort of outer suburb of Perth, wasn't back in the day. It was a lovely little seaside town with a beautiful estuary. It still is, but now it's a suburb. We got word that the Premier, Mark McGowan, was going to call a snap lockdown because there had been some COVID outbreaks in the city, one of the very few. And so

time, we got word that the Premier, Mark McGowan, was going to call a snap lockdown because there had been some COVID outbreaks in the city, one of the very few. And so what are we to do? Well, we could have gone back to Margaret River, but accommodation was going to be difficult. So we drove on to Perth, where we were going to be staying. And we were staying with a friend of ours who, at that time, was running the Perth Zoo. Now, when you run the Perth Zoo, you live in the Perth Zoo. There's a house and you're actually inside the zoo itself. So we spent, this wasn't a bad experience, it was just odd. We spent 3 days living in the zoo and there was no guests, there was nobody else. It was just me, the resident family, my wife and I just wandering around the zoo. And the animals were a little bit freaked out because, of course, they're so used to human sort of contact and interaction. So we had the full show. So the big cats would come racing up to the glass because they hadn't seen anyone in it all day. It was very strange, very special, but unforgettably weird to be the only person in the zoo. So if you've got a story like that, love to hear from you. It's the open line as well. If there's something else on your mind that you want to talk about, of course, interest rates once again going up yesterday, which is putting pressure enormously on people. If that's impacting you, give us a call, 1-300-800-222, 1-300-800-222. And on a lighter note, are you somebody who regrets the tattoo that you got? Interesting to hear Cameron Ling, who is a very, very fine footballer for the Geelong Football Club in the AFL, talking about his tattoo regret after getting a tattoo to commemorate one of his premiership successes and now thinks, maybe I shouldn't have done that. Are you living with tattoo regret? Give us a call, 1-300-800-222 or 0437-774-774. It's the open line. We'll do that after we head to Newcastle and catch up with the mighty Screaming Jets.

0: The Screaming Jets, Ozrock royalty there. And better here on ABC Overnights.
1: Have your say on the Overnights open line. 1300 800 222.
0: Francis Leach here with you. Open line, give us a call. We're talking, what if you want to talk about? We are discussing holidays from hell and also cruise ships. If you've been on them or you avoid them like the plague, 1300 800 222 is the number to call, or SMS 0437 774 774 is the number to call. And a couple of the issues on the open line, if you want to discuss them. One of them yesterday, once again, another interest rate rise as Australia comes to terms with the problems caused by the war in the Middle East and the sharp rise in fuel prices, which is driving up inflation in Australia. Michelle Bullock is the Reserve Bank Governor. She spoke about the reasons why we're facing another rise in our rates.
2: Already we've seen a sharp increase in fuel and related commodity prices, and this is already feeding through to inflation. The recent increases in interest rates will have no impact on this. What these increases do, however, is help to contain the domestic inflationary pressures after the inflation due to oil and related commodity prices eases. Now, I understand this is a really difficult time for households who are already facing higher fuel prices and other cost of living pressures, but we must get on top of inflation now so that it doesn't get away from us.
0: Michelle Bullock there, Reserve Bank Governor, talking about the reasons why the interest rates had to rise yesterday. I'd love to hear from you, though. 1-800-800-222. How is it impacting you personally, your family, and the decisions you have to make about what you spend your money on, how you manage to, you know, make ends meet at the end of the week, and what it's doing to you and your family in terms of your well-being in a time when everything is expensive and interest rates are on the rise. 1300 800 222 or 0437 774 774. Let's speak with Josh in Ballina in New South Wales, talking about holidays and it all going wrong. Josh, how are you?
3: Yeah, good, thanks, Francis. How are you, mate?
0: I'm well. Have you had one of those sorts of holidays you'd rather forget?
3: Look, it had its mixed moments. So, you know, you take your good with your bad. But I went down to see my daughters that had moved to Melbourne. I'm in far north coast, New South Wales. Went down, booked day three of the Ashes. only to get, you know, totally destroyed. We had like six of the family all going there. It was big reunion sort of family tradition. I'd always take my daughters to the cricket, so missed out on that one. That was sort of pretty tragic. That broke me heart. I'm still bleeding about that.
0: Yeah, absolutely. I had other friends who were visiting me in Melbourne coming down for day three. We had tickets like you. They came down. All we could do was take them to the pub. There was no cricket.
3: Yeah,
0: this summer.
3: Yeah, we went fishing at St Kilda, so that was,
0: I'm not sure that's a great substitute for a day at the MCG.
3: It was a little different. But then, on the way, so I left actually, ironically, on New Year's Eve this year to go back, and I arrived in Sydney at about, I don't know, 4 o'clock, 5 o'clock in the morning, and had like a day to kill. So I walked around Sydney, and it was a ghost town. Because everybody had finished their New Year's, and all there was lots of Kiwis cleaning up the city for us. And I had the walking down Pitt Street, George Street, and there's no traffic. It was like, how surreal is this? You know, like this was just, it was Sydney shut down, but very soon switched back on, but

0: Yeah, for about 5 hours, the city was, it felt like I had the whole city to myself.
1: Wherever you went, people weren't, it sounds like, for the entire
0: they
1: summer,
0: weren't.
1: Josh.
0: No, I was walking past all the ritzy restaurants, feeling really good in my, you know, trackies and, you know, travel gear, you know, with backpack on. I was like, wow, got the whole city to
1: yourself. The city to yourself. Good on you, Josh. I hope your next holiday is a bit more successful and things come together.
0: Yeah, it was a mixed bag, but I'm still dirty about that ashes. Yeah, it was like,
1: that was rubbish. Absolute rubbish.
0: Crush me for life, that one.
1: Well, hope we see you back at the MCG soon for another Ashes test. Good on you, Josh. 1-300-800-222 is the number to call, or 0437-774-774 on the open line. A message from John in Williamstown in Melbourne. Cruising to me is like being on a big petri dish. No thanks. Yeah, I'm kind of in that boat. Pun intended. I'm not going to say no pun intended. There was a pun intended. I'm going to own it. I'm going to lean into it, as they say these days. Paul is in Brisbane this morning. Hello, Paul.
2: Yeah, good morning. Yeah, I've got an interesting story. I was travelling around Australia in my XC panel van with a girlfriend, and we were on Mindle Beach in Darwin.
1: Beautiful place.
2: Oh, it's beautiful. This is back like in 88, 87. And all the backpackers, all the combi vans, all got moved on every week with the rangers. They cleared everybody out. But I got a job with the circus. The circus came into town. And they said, yeah, right, you'll park your panel van in between two of these trucks. And we did, because we're in the cordoned off area, away from the rangers. And we parked the van up in between these two trucks. Me and my girlfriend went up into town, up into Darwin, had a couple of beers and went back to bed. And then with the back doors open, with a towel over it for a bit of privacy. And at 3 o'clock in the morning, they'd parked us, the circus guys had parked us in between the lions and the elephants.
1: I shouldn't laugh, but you've been had.
2: Yeah. And at 3 o'clock in the morning, it was like an earthquake. And they're all roaring and talking to each other. And me and my girlfriend were laid in bed in the back of an XC panel van. I'm from Leeds. I'm a Leeds United fan. And we're laid in bed. And we're hanging on to the ceiling thinking, what the hell? And in the morning, I had to get up at like 9 o'clock, 8 o'clock, and go to work. And they came round and knocked on the van, and he said, "How did you sleep?" And I said, "You bastard!" he did, and he said, "Welcome to the circus."
1: And what was your job at the circus, Paul?

0: the Champions League, which starts in about 40 minutes. So I'm a bit nervous, Paul, but I'm really excited. I think the Gunners might get to the final.
1: I think that Arsenal have got the Premiership this year.
0: I hope so. I truly do.
1: I hope so as well. Yes.
0: Thank you,
1: and
0: Paul.
1: Leeds United stay up and West Ham go down.
0: Good on you, Paul. 1-300-800-222 is the number to call. 0437-774-774 is our text line as well. The other story that we're talking about, besides holidays from hell, and if you've got something you want to talk about in relation to interest rates, was Cameron Ling talking about his regret about his premiership tattoo. Now, Cameron Ling, captain of the Geelong Football Club, incredibly successfully played in, I think, 3 premierships with the Cats. And it, like, is the tradition, you go and get the tattoo to commemorate the victory. But Cameron said a rethink.
2: It's tiny. It's a little GFC with, it's got the years 07 and 09 because it was after 09, with my number at the top, tiny little number 45.
0: Mm-hmm.
2: I immediately regretted it. I didn't like it. I didn't want it. And of course, with tattoos, they are very, very permanent. And so I never even bothered to get the 2011 addition to it.
0: Mm.
2: And ever since that day, I've wanted to get rid of it.
0: There you go. He's got tattoo regret. Have you got tattoo regret? Have you maybe got yourself inked up on a holiday? Maybe you went somewhere, had a good time, thought, what the hell? I'm going to go see the tattooist, get something to remember the trip by. And you got home and went, oh, doesn't look too flash. Or maybe, you know, 10 years down the line, you go, doesn't really work for me anymore. Have you had tattoo regret? Give us a call, 1-300-800-222 or 0437-774-774. What's that Dr. Seuss book? The Sneetches with the stars upon thars. And they go in one end and they have the stars attached, and then there's another business at the other end at the Sneetches where they take them off.
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0: More of your calls in a moment after we hear from the Zombies.

Oh, not that. From 1968, UK outfit Zombies. Rod Argent was the songwriter and the keyboard player. He just goes hog wild mad there on the Hammond organ there. And Time of the Season. It's ABC Radio Overnights. We're talking with you this morning, 1-300-800-222 or 0437-774-774 if you want to text through your messages. And not everybody is like me. Not everybody wants to say cruising, because Brian in Kansas texted through and says, I love cruising. Done many and just recently returned from cruising into the Arctic Circle atop of Norway. Pure bliss. Unpacked once and enjoy. Cruising again in September in the Mediterranean. Cannot wait. Fair enough. Not going to yuck your yum, as I said, if that's your thing. Just not for me. But look, is it a sign of getting old when you start looking at those ads, though? On telly, and you go, I could do the river cruise. I reckon I could do that. You know, up the Danube or, you know, somewhere like that, the Seine. Because you can, you know, I can see land. And I know I can get off. And if it got really bad, I could swim to shore. These are all the things that I want to factor into my trip. But I'm glad, Brian, it works out for you. Also got a text message from Adam. There are many actors who get a tattoo after winning an Oscar, Kate Blanchett included. But the tattoo is done with a type of invisible ink that can only be seen under ultraviolet light. Okay, so I'm trying to get my head around why you would get an invisible tattoo. Because does that mean you have to have an ultraviolet light in your house to see your tattoo? Or basically, what's the point? If you're going to have a tattoo, own it. It's kind of like saying, I want the tattoo, but I don't want anyone to see it. I'm not sure I get that, Adam. But, you know, I watched the Met Gala last night, or bits of it. I didn't get that either. So that is me. And what Kate Blanchett wants to do, she can do, because she's a goddess. And so, you know, what do I know? 1-300-800-222 is the number. In a moment, we're going to be talking about teaching, because anyone who's had a great teacher in their life will know it can be a life-changing experience. And so we need more of those. I'll tell you my story about my teacher that sent me on my way. You might have one as well. Dr. Rachel White is Senior Lecturer, Learning Environments and Pedagogy in the School of Education at the Western Sydney University. He's going to talk to us about the research that's currently being done on the traits required to find and be a really good teacher. So we'll do that with Rachel in just a moment. Oh, I like this too. George Benson. What a guitarist this guy is. Give me the night.

0: Jazz maestro George Benson, Gimme the Night.
1: This is Overnights with Francis Leach.
0: Happy morning's been a good one. Have you had a great teacher? A teacher that changed your life? Somebody who made a significant difference to who you became, the sort of work you did, where you lived, how you thought about the world? What if you have? You're very lucky because not everybody has that experience, but that's something that our next two guests are doing their best to change by doing research into how we understand what makes a great teacher and how we can have more of them. Dr. Rachel White, Senior Lecturer at the School for Education in Western Sydney University, joins us. Good morning, Dr. Rachel. How are you?
2: Morning, Francis. I'm doing well on this fine morning.
0: And Professor Alison Simpson from the Sydney School of Education and Social Work as well. Hello, Professor Simpson. How are you?
3: Morning, Francis. Very well, thank you.
0: Let me start with you. How do you go about underpinning some sort of understanding of what constitutes a great teacher? Because you'd have to have something to measure it against. So what are we measuring against to achieve greatness? Are you there, Alison?
3: I'd tell whether you is Rachel or Alison.
0: To start with you,
3: thank
0: Alison.
3: Thank you very much. Cheers. Yeah. We're a duo. We're a double act. How we go about defining the idea of teacher quality?
0: Basically right. What are the tenets or the benchmarks that you're looking for?
3: Fantastic. Thank you. Well, this is part of what we had to do when we first started this research, where we were responding to a situation where people kept grumbling about teacher quality, but actually nobody had a sense of what they were talking about. So we set out to find out, and from the research, from stakeholders, from teachers, from students, from all manner of people, what they perceive teacher quality to be. So what we wanted to do was come up with an evidence base to have a common

0: Alison was the lead there working with New South Wales Department of Education. And it was basically a project sort of looking at what Alison talked about. So looking at, okay, we keep sort of talking about teacher quality, but, you know, what does that actually mean? And what is already out there in the research and the literature?
1: Our policy really was beginning to say, okay, well, are we measuring what we value or value what we measure? And we wanted to measure what we value. And the things we really value, France is getting cutting to the core, things like intellectual qualities like curiosity, decision-making, problem-solving, things like interpersonal aspects where teachers show that they're great communicators, that they collaborative and build relationships, and qualities such as affective quality, so empathy, having respect for difference, and then the intrapersonal quality, so patience, persistence, self-confidence, self-discipline. And that mix of all those different kind of qualities, we don't expect all teachers to have exactly the same amounts of them. We know they will develop them over time or start off with some already, such as really, really critical ones.

0: literacy, but also understood that I loved reading, but I'd never really been exposed to a library. I grew up in a town and a place where there weren't books in the house. People didn't read books. We didn't have a local library. When I did start going to the library, I used to have to catch the train three stops down to get to the library. So he brought me some books. He brought me Catch 22 and a couple of other books that I read, and it just changed my world. And he encouraged me to read, and he encouraged me to ask questions about the books as well. In his own time, outside of class time, he would just talk to me about, have you read this? Do you want to read it? Here it is. And, you know, it basically changed my life significantly. And I'm here doing what I do today because he opened my mind to the capacity to read and articulate, talk and think. And that was just one teacher in 1 year of my schooling that absolutely revolutionised the way that I thought and the way that I was able to believe in my own ability to critically think and to, you know, see the world in a completely different way, Professor Simpson. I mean, that's surely the best thing that you could hope for from a teacher.
1: Agree, completely agree. It's vital that teachers have the capacity to be able to see the students in front of them as individuals. I love your story, Frances, because I'm an ex-teacher librarian, so I care very much about inspiring children to read and love reading. But it's so important that as part of their learning and their studying with us in their degrees, and then when they get up to schools, as Rachel said, this development of a professional attitude in young teachers and working with their older colleagues, that it's a relational profession. It's not just about student achievement. Student achievement is critical. We must support student learning, but understanding that each individual in front of you is important in their own way, and working, as Rachel said, the importance of understanding working in the local context, it makes teaching a far more complex profession than I think people understand.
0: Dr. White, can I ask you about the hard question in relation to giving teachers the opportunity to become the kind of teachers that you're mentioning? Because the teaching environment is difficult. The demands on teachers are significant, maybe more than they've ever been. And the pay and conditions are also not what they should be, given the value of what the work delivers in terms of, you know, helping people, young people become good adults and great citizens and have good lives. But we're talking about teachers who don't get paid a lot, working really hard, doing an important job, and probably there's a lot of churn. Teachers coming through the system, not staying for very long to develop the sort of skills you talk about, and then schools having to go back to square one with new teachers again. So that sort of skill set and that sort of capacity is never really built within the school itself.
2: You've sort of raised quite a lot of different really complex issues, which is hard to sort of summarise in one kind of succinct answer. They're definitely all sort of issues that we in initial teacher education and educational research are aware of, and of course teachers in schools are aware of as well. And these are all things that we are trying to manage and trying to work through and in our own different ways. I think that the looking at sort of one of the aims of our research into teacher quality was to kind of not necessarily to distract or to downplay the significance of all of those issues, but to provide a different kind of narrative about teaching and teachers to help support and advocate for the profession. To sort of give that different narrative of, yes, these are different issues that we're working through and are very complex, but also there are also people who are doing these jobs, and these people are fabulous. And they're fabulous in lots of different ways. And there are ways that research, like the research that we do, that can articulate those different ways that, you know, can produce teachers like the person that you talked about, Frances. And that can be one of, it's not the way, but it's one of the ways that we can help particularly young teachers to feel valued and to understand that they have a lot that they can contribute to the students and the schools that they're working in.
0: Dr. White, Professor Simpson, thanks for talking to us today.
2: Thanks so much.
1: You're welcome.
0: Dr. Rachel White, who's from the School of Education at Western Sydney Uni, and Professor Alison Simpson there from the Sydney School of Education and Social Work, talking about their research into what makes a great teacher and how we can have more of them. But give us a call. I'd love to hear from you. If you had that teaching experience or having a teacher in your life that made a massive difference, you

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Or maybe you are a teacher. Maybe you're that person who's trying to do that job in a way that actually has that sort of impact on the young people who are in your classroom. Just how difficult is it as a teacher in this day and age to be the kind of teacher that you really want to be? Give us a call, 1-300-800-222 or SMS 0437-774-774.

0: pretty sure JP Woe wasn't from Pasadena, but more like Newcastle or somewhere like that. The great JP Woe, John Paul Young and Pasadena here on ABC Radio Overnights. Francis Leach here for Trev. 1-300-800-222 is the number to call. What makes a great teacher? Have you had one that made a huge difference in your life, made you become the person you are today? In Castlemaine, in central Victoria, great town, Castlemaine. Peter, good morning.
1: Good morning, Francis. How are you?
0: I'm well. A music teacher was the person for you.
1: That's right. She was an elderly music teacher, but really passionate, of course, what she taught.
0: What did she teach you? Was it piano? Were you
1: piano,
0: a piano?
1: Yeah, piano. Both theory and classical practical. Did the Stedford, got us involved with the Stedfords in Gunnedah, it was, where I was learning.
0: That's a long way from Castlemaine, that's for sure.
1: That's right, yeah.
0: And do you still play the piano today, Peter?
1: Well, I did. I actually was encouraged later in life to get into professional playing, so I did a teaching training career in Rockhampton, and then at my graduation, a friend said, how would you like to throw your gear in the car and come around Australia? So I basically got thrown into doing gigs and did that for about 15, 20 years.
0: So your teacher, who you had as a child, basically set you on a course for life?
1: Yeah, pretty much, although she didn't really agree probably with the music that I ended up playing. I did about six years of classical training, which sort of gave me that good grounding. But and she was just a really amazing teacher. I always respected her and gave me the tools to, of course, I just wanted to get out and play all this Elton John music that I was listening to.
0: Is that what you were doing, rolling around the country playing honky-tonk piano, Elton John style?
1: Well, piano and guitar. I always wanted to just play a guitar, but I got sort of pushed into learning piano. But, I did gigs on both instruments, and I still do, actually. I still play.
0: There you go. A lifelong experience. Good on you, Peter. Thanks for sharing with us. Let's go to Edward in Hawthorne in Melbourne as well. Good morning, Edward.
2: Well, good morning to you. Thank you.
0: You're a teacher, were you?
2: Yes, I was a teacher, and I also was a music teacher, like the gentleman just before me. And I just wanted to say that from a teacher's point of view, the most important thing is to get support from the school itself so that they know what you're doing and they know how they can, make it better for you. And some schools just don't do that, and you're left high and dry, and it's pretty miserable.
0: Would you be a teacher these days if you had your chance again?
2: Yes. If I had one of those schools that was very supportive, I would. Yes.
0: And did you have that opportunity to, maybe send someone on their path or their life and journey in life with a good connection with them as a teacher and a mentor?
2: Well, I would hope so, but I can't really say for sure. Except for one of my own children. She has gone ahead and had a good career with teaching herself.
0: It's in the family.
2: Yeah.
0: Excellent. Good of you to share that story with us, Edward. Thanks for that. Let's speak to Paul in Freshwater this morning on ABC Radio Overnights. Hello, Paul.
3: Good morning, Francis. Francis, I had a teacher in year 11 and 12, a maths teacher, who stimulated me into going into the highest level. These days it's four-unit maths, and but he was a brilliant teacher, and I got an incredible pass in maths in the HSC, and it let me then go on to do economics and commerce, and I'm now an accountant, and I've been an accountant for 38 years, and I put it down to this brilliant teacher that I had in year 11 and 12. He just made maths so fun. And was just a great teacher. Mind you, if you ask me, Francis, what one and one is, I'd still have to get out the calculator, I think.
0: But it's great, isn't it, when you maybe discover a passion or a talent you didn't know you had because a teacher has led you there and they open a door to an experience, you go, oh, this is for me.
3: Yeah, it's definitely, Francis. And, I look back and I've just been so blessed that, you know, I've done something that I absolutely love. And this teacher, he was inspirational.
0: Did you ever get the chance to share that with him?
3: I did. We had an old boys reunion at the school, and I just had a good chin wag with him,
0: and
3: I did actually say that to him.
0: Oh, that would have made his day, no doubt about it. That's a life's work right there. Good on you, Paul. Thanks for sharing your story with us.
3: Thank you. And you're doing a great job, too.
0: Thank you, my friend. I appreciate that. I'm having a lot of fun doing it, too. Thank you for your kind words. It's coming up to news time. Kate Mead to join us after the news to have a look at the big stories of the day. Find out what's been happening overnight, what's going to be the news today. We'll take more of your calls as well on 1300 800 222. Some new music now from a contemporary artist who I love. Her name is Peggy Goo, and this is called Starry Night.

0: South Korean artist Peggy Goo, DJ, performer, songwriter, and Starry Night. Kate Mead joining us in a moment to go through the news of the day and talk about how Australians are reacting to the latest rise in interest rates, obviously impacting people very significantly in a time when costs are going through the roof. I want to talk to you about that and take your calls as well on 1300 800 222 or 0437 774 774 if you want to send us an SMS. But right now, it's news time.
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0: ABC News with David Rowlands. Iran's military command says it has not carried out attacks against the United Arab Emirates in recent days, but warns of a crushing response if any action is carried out by the Gulf country against it. Nick Parmeter has the story.
1: The UAE has been subject to a second day of what it claims are missile and drone attacks from Iran after 4 weeks of relative calm since the US announced a ceasefire. Iran's Joint Military Command denies the attacks but warns the UAE it will deliver a crushing response should it decide to strike against it. The Gulf country also says one of its major petroleum complexes was hit a day earlier, causing a massive fire. Meantime, Iranian state television reports the regime has set up a new mechanism to manage the transit of vessels through the Strait of Hormuz.
0: Russian attacks on Ukraine have killed at least 22 people in a single day in one of the most intense series of strikes in recent months. 12 people were killed in a single hit on the city of Zaporizhia. It comes as both Russia and Ukraine have each announced unilateral ceasefires, with no sign yet that either side is willing to accept the others. Economists say it's unlikely that Australia will head into a recession in the near future. That says the Reserve Bank raises the cash rate to 4.35%, returning to the level of February 2025 before the RBA began its rate-cutting cycle last year. It comes a week before the Albanese government delivers its federal budget on May the 12th. Deputy Chief Economist at AMP, Diana Mussina, says Australia is in a good position despite its current challenges.
2: The fact that we have inflation means that we have spending growth that's quite elevated. We have high government spending that's adding to growth in the economy, but also to those inflationary pressures. And we have a very strong labour market. The unemployment rate remains still near a 50-year low. So I think that our starting position is so strong, it's hard to see a significant downturn.
0: Plans for Inland Rail, Australia's largest freight rail infrastructure project, have been shelved by the federal government ahead of the budget. Patricia Tiano has the details.
3: The 1,600-kilometre-long Melbourne to Brisbane Inland Rail promised to deliver faster, more resilient freight, resulting in safer roads and less emissions. However, the federal government says funding for the project will end at parks in New South Wales. Amid independent estimates, the cost of completing it now exceeds $45 billion. Construction between the Victorian town of Beveridge and parks will finish by the end of next year. Through the reallocation of $1.75 billion in previously announced off-budget funding, Infrastructure Minister Catherine King says her team will now work to reorient the project to create a reliable network in the future.
0: Authorities say they're not ruling out further arrests after charging 10 men over their alleged involvement in an organised crime syndicate. Lauren Smith has more.
4: The Australian Federal Police and WA detectives say a recent operation targeting drug trafficking and money laundering resulted in a major seizure. AFP Detective Acting Inspector Dave Blockley says over 3 months, more than 120 kilograms of illicit drugs and $1.1 million in cash were intercepted in WA.
5: And it does represent a significant seizure.
4: It's alleged the men are a part of a national syndicate. The 10 men arrested face a total of 39 charges and their court cases are ongoing.
0: Romania's pro-European coalition has collapsed after a no-confidence motion was successful against the Prime Minister less than a year after he was sworn in. With more on this, here's the BBC's Anbarasan Etherajan.
6: The no-confidence vote has further deepened political turmoil in Romania, a member of the EU and NATO bordering Ukraine. The current coalition came to power 10 months ago, but the Social Democrats have repeatedly clashed with Ilie Bolojan as his austerity measures to reduce the budget deficit have hit their voters. President Nicos Iordan will now work to see if the coalition can be rebuilt under another prime minister. Ahead of the vote, he conceded that the coming weeks could be difficult, but gave assurances Romania will retain its pro-EU stance.
0: And two people are on life support in Fiji's main hospital after a gas explosion at a restaurant in the capital Suva. Local news outlets are reporting that seven others are also being treated for burns after a gas bottle exploded in the kitchen of the Zam Zam restaurant. Despite the injuries, the restaurant itself appears to have been largely unscathed. Police and workplace health and safety officials are investigating.
7: To sporting victories. If it matters in Brisbane, you'll hear it on 612 ABC Brisbane. 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
7: Welcome to Breakfast with Craig Zonka and Loretta Ryan.
10: Hello, it's a Wednesday morning. We're up to the 6th of May. It's 5 minutes past five.
11: Oh, yes, and it will be all about interest rates, won't it? You'll hear a lot about that today, just talking about it in the news. And after that, increase the hike yesterday of 0.25%. I see all the major banks immediately passed on the hike as well.
10: Oh, that's no big surprise, is it? And you might be waiting to hear from your bank if you're with one of the minor lenders. Look, the impact on your family budget. My wife and I were just chatting about this last night, and we've gone through things with a pretty fine-tooth comb. Our grocery bill's going up every week, it feels. Fuel, although I do see when it comes to fuel, there are a couple of servos with unleaded for under $1.70 this morning. A couple around Annerley, one at Rocklea, one on Lutwyche Road on the north side. If you happen to be there, another at Brackenridge, just shy of $1.70. So you can find it a little bit cheaper. But you add up all your household bills and you think, oh, there's even less that's going to be left over now after another interest rate rise.
11: Well, it's out of your power, isn't it? When things are rising like that, you've got the interest rates going up and all the bills going up, your health insurance going up, and then food goes up. So there's nothing. What can you do?
10: What you can do is maybe call us and play the early curly before 5:30. We don't have cash
11: to give away. We don't have money to give away.
10: We've got the glory of a win. Is that enough? Potentially. Then we could also put you in the draw for a brekkie mug. Have this number handy to be a part of it. 1300 222 612. As you wake up around the southeast this morning, we're looking at temperatures of maximums 26 degrees for Brisbane, 25 for Bayside suburbs and Logan. Ipswich climbing to 28 degrees today.
11: Yes, and it's 20 in Brisbane at the moment. Bayside 19, 18 at Ipswich, Logan 19, 20 on the Gold and the Sunshine Coast, and Moreton Bay 19 degrees.
10: There is the possibility of a bit of morning fog through western suburbs. If that's what you're seeing, let us know. And then a 50-50 chance of a shower. Not much in the gauge, maybe a mil or so at best. Mostly sunny on the forecast for tomorrow, Friday, Saturday, and a little bit of cloud for Sunday.
12: We've got your tickets to Women's State of Origin and every NRL game at the 2026 Magic Round. To go in the draw, just listen across the day all this week, 6:12 ABC Brisbane.
10: On the trains, yeah, still a reduced timetable. No further real developments between unions and Queensland Rail on that pay dispute. They are due to be back at a meeting tomorrow. But what that means for you is around those particularly peak hour services. So it's now every 15 minutes on the Caboolture, Cleveland, Fernie Grove, Gold Coast, Ipswich, Redcliffe Peninsula and Springfield lines, and every 30 minutes on the Beenleigh, Shauncliffe lines, and then also between Doomben and Eagle Junction, between Rosewood and Ipswich, and on the Sunny Coast line every 30 minutes between Nambour and Caboolture.
11: But let's look at the news that, well, you need to know this morning and what you'll be hearing about, no doubt, for a few days, because, as we said, the interest rates is the big talking point. The Reserve Bank yesterday lifted rates. It was a predictable move, lifting the rates 0.25%. The new cash rate target is 4.35%. That's up from 4.1%. And the Reserve Bank boss, Michelle Bullock, warned us it was inevitable.
13: Now, I understand this is a really difficult time for households who are already facing higher fuel prices and other cost of living pressures. But we must get on top of inflation now so that it doesn't get away from us.
10: So all the gains made in last year's rate cutting cycle, they've been fully unwound, with rates returning to February 2025 levels. Ahead of next week's federal budget, Treasurer Jim Chalmers says the government intends to play a helpful role in the fight against inflation.
14: Now, when it comes to the broader inflationary pressures in our economy, this is why a responsible budget is so important next week. And it will be a really responsible budget. We will save more than we spend. We will bank all of the upward revisions to revenue. And that's because we recognise that even though the budget is not the primary driver of prices in our economy or these interest rate decisions, we intend to play a helpful role, not a harmful role, in the fight against inflation. We know that there are inflationary pressures in our economy. We know that they are made worse by the war in the Middle East. We know that the end of that war and the recovery in the global economy is very uncertain.
10: So that's Jim Chalmers there. Three interest rate rises for 2026. Will there be a fourth? Well, economists say the RBA may now want to wait and watch to see how the economy responds before making any further moves.
11: Yeah, so we want to break it down, what that means for you. Leith Van Onselen from Macro Business will join you after 7:30 to discuss the fallout and the future. And it will be interesting to see what the Treasurer can do with the budget.
10: A couple of bits and pieces coming through from police this morning. We just had word that they've charged a man over a fatal crash at Woodford. This happened yesterday morning as we were on air. One of our listeners had driven past the scene after wrapping up a night shift at the correctional facility. A 60-year-old Caboolture South woman died after a collision between her Toyota Corolla and allegedly stolen Isuzu D-Max ute. The other driver fled the scene but was later found at a nearby educational facility. What we know from police is the 31-year-old from Allen Grove is facing a string of charges, including manslaughter and unlawful use of a motor vehicle, and will be in court today.
11: And a woman from Logan Reserve will return to court in July, charged with torturing and neglecting a child with significant disabilities. Police body-worn cameras captured the mother's arrest at her home.
15: From the Logan Child Protection Investigation Unit. I've got an arrest warrant for you, so you'll have to open the door. I'm now going to place you under arrest by virtue of that warrant.
11: Officers say the 10-year-old girl was admitted to the Queensland Children's Hospital in a life-threatening condition, suffering severe dehydration, critical malnutrition and untreated injuries, including a deep pressure wound. Mm. The 40-year-old is facing three counts of failing to provide necessities as well as one charge of torture. She was granted bail under strict reporting conditions.
10: Goodness. Inland Rail. Here's some news that's come through overnight. Do you remember that grand plan for inland rail, for freight between Melbourne and Brisbane? Much talked about. It's been a bit of a political football over the years. Well, it's now been shelved. It's never going to reach Brisbane. The last stop won't be there. Instead, it'll stop at the New South Wales town of Parkes. That will be the end of the line, Parkes in New South Wales, with the federal government holding plans to proceed further. The project has already ballooned to at least $45 billion. That's about four times the original cost of inland rail. This is to be that 1,600-kilometre corridor, the Commonwealth's biggest rail project in a century, promising to deliver faster, more resilient freight, as well as safer roads and less emissions by taking trucks off roads on that key route from Melbourne all the way to Brisbane. But now we'll stop in Parkes.
11: Dozens of people are set to face court today, charged over a riot that erupted outside the Alice Springs Hospital last week. It's alleged the violence broke out following the arrest of Jefferson Lewis over the alleged murder of Kumanjai Little Baby. A nearby service station and supermarket were also looted in the wake of the riot.
10: By the way, locally here, early voting underway in the Stafford by-election. The 16th of May is polling day itself. Labor's Luke Richmond going up against former Brisbane City Councillor and LNP candidate Fiona Hammond. Then Jess Lane from the Greens also nominated. There's, I think, about eight candidates in total. I was on the ECQ website. Of course, that comes after the death of independent MP Jimmy Sullivan last month. And if you were up early this morning, you might have caught a few flashy lights in the sky.
11: I was waiting for that bit. Yes, May heralds the peak of the annual, Eta Aquarids. That's it, isn't it? Meteor shower, which typically delivers quite the show. So, in other words, there's a few flashy lights in the sky, yeah.
10: This year, it'll be peaking after a full moon, so it might be a little trickier to see than usual, given the full moon has plenty of light in the sky. Yep. If you missed it this morning, don't worry. Tomorrow, said to be another peak day to catch a few of these in the sky.
11: Okay.
10: You will have to be awake before the sun, but hey,
11: yep.
10: We are.
11: Okay, yeah, but I want the exact time, Craig, when people should go outside and get and have a look.
10: Okay, have you heard of that internet machine that's beside you?
11: No, don't you know a star man or something? Have you up with the stars?
10: Star man.
11: Anyway, that's something good to see. Maybe you'll have some stories tomorrow morning when we're on the air.
10: We'll see if we can find peak time for you.
11: Okay,
10: so you can set an alarm to make sure you don't miss it.
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16: 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This is 612 ABC Brisbane. With Craig Zonka and Loretta Ryan.
10: Our number 1300 222 612. It is early curly time.
11: It is. Oh, look who's called up straight away. It's good morning to Charles. Hello, Charles.
19: Yeah, morning, Loretta and Craig. A slightly belated welcome back to Craig. It'll be another nearly a week before we'll catch up again because Lizzie and I are off to Melbourne in the morning.
10: Oh, fantastic.
19: It's tomorrow morning.
10: Yeah.
11: What are you doing there again?
19: Well, we've got three different rail trips in Victoria.
11: That's right.
19: And then we catch up with our friends at the Scots Church in the city on Sunday morning.
11: Oh, that'll be so good, Charles. Good to get to Melbourne. You have a good flight. All right, let's play the early curly. Here we go.
10: Yeah, question one. We haven't even given it out and you've already been on the phone, Charles. Okay.
11: All right. The federal government has put the brakes on the Commonwealth's biggest rail project in a century. Now, we just spoke about this. It's the 1,600-kilometre inland rail freight corridor between Melbourne and Brisbane was to be. Where will the end of the line now be?
19: Parkes in New South Wales.
11: Oh, you are listening, Charles, straight off the bat. There you go.
10: Nicely, haven't you? Yeah, well done to you, Charles. Okay, question one, done and dusted. Question number two, this is what I'll get those cogs sticking over.
11: See, Charles often starts us off with the first question. Mm. All right, Charles, let's see if you can get past question number two today. Which greater Brisbane suburb shares part of its name with a term used to describe a physical form of consumption?
10: Oh, yeah, I like this. It's good. Which greater Brisbane suburb shares part of its name with a term used to describe a physical form of consumption? What could this be, Charles?
19: Eaton's Hill.
11: Why is that? Because of Eat?
19: Yep.
11: Eaton's Hill. Charles, is this going to be the day you go three in a row?
10: Because you've done two in a row.
11: That's amazing. Do you know, my grandmother used to have a saying, Charles, when you were... if you were full and someone said, would you like something more? Mm. You'd say, no, thank you. I've had elegant sufficiency and any more would cause combustion to my internal capacity.
10: That's good.
19: That expression for a long time.
11: Did you know that one, Charles?
19: Come again now.
11: Did you know that expression?
19: I did know it, yeah.
11: Oh, good. All right. You're up to question number three. This could be a really early, early curly.
10: Yeah, sometimes it takes 3 hours. Other times it can take 3 minutes.
11: I hope you got some songs lined up there, Craig.
10: Who knows what could happen next?
11: All right, Charles, here it is. Question number three. There are those who have many and others just a few. Then there are some with just one or two. Along for the ride, side by side. When it's both good or tested and tried, what am I?
19: I missed the first part of that.
11: Okay, here we go again.
10: Running through. This is question three, the brain teaser. Charles has flown through question one and two.
11: All right. There are those who have many and others just a few. Then there are some with just one or two. Along for the ride, side by side. When it's both good or tested and tried. What am I?
10: Mm. What do you reckon, Charles?
19: A little bit slow on this one.
10: What could the answer be? That clock's about to start ticking down.
19: Pass that one.
11: You'll have to pass. Oh, Charles, never mind. You can't get that one.
10: Oh, there's the clock in the background.
11: Never mind. But Charles started us off very well. Charles, thank you for that.
10: It's going so well. Mm-hmm. Okay, question one done. Question two out of the way. That was Eaton's Hill, by the way. Which greater Brisbane suburb shares part of its name with a term used to describe a physical form of consumption? Eaton's Hill in the Moreton Bay Council region. Question number three sounds like this. There are those who have many and others just a few. Then there are some with just one or two. Along for the ride, side by side, when it's both good or tested and tried. What am I? Early curly time. 1300 222 612. That's 19 past five. This is Christine Ono on 612 ABC Brisbane. Good morning.

0: 612 ABC Brisbane. Good morning on this Wednesday. That is Christine Arnoux. Loretta, you're asking about the Eta Aquids, this meteor shower.
1: Yes, I wanted to know exactly when we might be able to see it.
0: Okay, so best viewing times between 2 a.m. and around about 5:30 or through until sunrise, again tomorrow morning.
1: Okay, good.
0: And you need to sort of look towards the east northeast is the advice that I can find for us.
1: Okay.
0: And should be, hopefully, pretty spectacular. Tomorrow morning, weather forecast is looking pretty good, although there is still that chance of fog to start things off. So be aware of that. 5:23.
1: Nathan's called up from Rochdale South. G'day, Nathan.
2: Good morning, guys. How are you?
1: Good, thank you. Now, that's right. We were talking to you yesterday, Nathan, and this is day two of a very important test you're doing every morning.
2: Yeah, well, I wasn't necessarily going to call up, but then when you started talking about full moons and meteor showers, it made me think maybe I should.
0: Yeah, well, you can't play the early curly.
1: No.
0: You're already in the draw this week, Nathan.
2: Oh, that's okay. I've got an answer that may be wrong, which I can tell you if you like, but I don't. I have no intention of winning, so that's okay.
1: All right. I don't know if we should take the answer because we don't know if you're right or wrong. But Nathan,
2: I'm definitely wrong. Just give me the clue again. I'm wrong.
1: All right. No, hurly curly. No, I'm seeing what? The Darth Curler is shaking her head, I think. I'm not sure if she's taking it at Nathan or not. No, don't give us the right answer. All right, there are those who have many and others just a few. Then there are some with just one or two. Along for the ride, side by side, when it's both good or tested and tried, what am I? But Nathan, I think you better... I'm scared if you tell us, because you can't play. Can you wait? And I'm going to tell you to tell Holly off air. No, he can't play.
0: Okay.
1: Because he's in the draw.
0: So, if you say so. Too late now. We've come this far.
1: Nathan, what does your answer start with? What's the letter?
2: It's definitely incorrect, Loretta. You can trust me.
1: Okay. I'll trust you. Oh, gosh. Go on.
2: It sounds like head lice.
0: It sounds like head lice. So what's your answer?
2: Some have a long, some have a lot, some have a few. They're along for the ride.
1: Head lice. It doesn't sound like it is head lice. That's, oh, my gosh. Now, Nathan, how are you going with day two?
0: By the way, that answer is wrong. Yes.
2: Yeah. No, it was good. So I thought it was worth just encouraging everyone if they've received the same kit that I did to not put it off. It only takes a few minutes. It's easy. It's done and out of the way, and you can get some assurance when you get the results back, hopefully.
1: Yeah, that's right. You've got to post it now.
0: Don't leave those samples in your fridge. Make sure you actually post them, Nathan.
2: Yeah, done and dusted this morning in the city. Just pulled over and did that.
1: Good on you, Nathan. That's great. And it's peace of mind, isn't it, that you've done that now? And they're pretty.
2: Exactly
1: they're
2: right.
1: Very quick getting back to you, too, with the results as well. Well, Nathan, thank you for calling and telling us about your bodily functions.
2: Anytime.
1: See ya.
0: And if it encourages someone else to do the test, not leave it in their top drawer, that's what it's about. Hey, thanks for the call, Nathan. 1300 222 612. Yeah, we are playing the early curly. Question 3 of 3. That's where we're up to before we get to news at 5:30. Can we solve it in this 4 minutes? Let's find out.
1: Max at Toowong. Hello, Max.
3: G'day, guys. I tell you, I'm blown away by the fact that they can't get the railway line between here and Parkes. And

0: I've written a quick little limerick.
1: Oh, wow. Dedicated to the Inland Rail. Go for it, Max.
0: Yeah, I tell you, it's a bit of a lark. They can get a message to the moon in the dark, but a simple rail is just a big fail, not even between Brisbane and Parks.
2: Good one, Max.
1: This morning, I like that. Yes. Well done to you, Max.
2: Okay.
1: Yeah, big cost blowout the federal government's talking about. So Inland Rail to stop at Parks. What do you reckon for this question? Question number three.
0: Well, can I have the clue again, please?
2: Okay. There are those who have many and others just a few. Then there are some with just one or two. Along for the ride, side by side, when it's both good or tested and tried, what am I?
0: I think they're children.
1: Oh, children.
0: Yeah.
2: Children.
1: Is that what we need this morning? Maxi at Toowong. It's not children. So what could it be? Pick up the phone and tell us on 1300 222 612. Here's Grant at Ferny Grove. Morning, Grant.
3: Morning, Craig. Morning, Loretta.
1: How's that early morning traffic report from you?
3: Yeah, it's flowing pretty good. I'm just starting on Kingston Smith Drive now, and it's not too bad.
1: Okay, Brad will be along after news at 5:30, of course.
2: What do you think the answer is, Grant?
3: Siblings.
2: Siblings.
1: From children to siblings. Is that right?
2: Sorry, Grant.
1: That's not it either.
2: Never mind. Richard is at Clontarf. Hello, Richard.
4: Hi, Loretta. Hi, Greg.
1: Morning, Richard.
2: What do you think the answer is, Richard?
4: I think it might be wheels.
2: Wheels.
4: Yeah.
2: Those who have many, others just a few. Then there are some with just one or two. Along for the ride, side by side, when it's both good or tested and tried. What am I? Wheels?
1: Richard.
2: Sorry, Richard.
1: No, that's not it either. So what could it be? It's over to you to help us solve the early curly on this Wednesday morning. 1300 222 612 to be a part of it.
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6: With Craig Zonka and Loretta Ryan.
1: A little later this morning, big news when it comes to the tea of Toowong. Mm-hmm. Loretta.
2: Yes, what is happening at the Toowong Shopping Centre site? It's a conversation, especially if you're around the local area and you run into people and you're walking past. Everyone says, what's happening there? Do we know what's happening? But
1: and then they say, well, you need to ask Loretta Ryan because she knows.
2: Look, after 6 o'clock, the developer will be in the studio with the latest.
1: Okay, looking forward to that conversation. News in 60 seconds. Sharon at Kilcoy. Good morning.
7: Good morning to you both. How are you?
2: Good, thanks, Sharon. Do you have an answer for this one?
7: I do believe it's a pair of socks.
2: A pair of socks. Yes, those, I have many of them. And then there's a few because I can't find the mates.
1: Yeah, just one or two along for the ride side by side, but it's both good or tested and tried. Sharon of Kilcoy, socks.
7: Yep.
1: Is.
2: Oh.
1: No.
7: Old. Never mind. Happy day.
2: Thank you. You too.
1: Traffic update on the way. On the other side of news here on 612 ABC Brisbane and your answers for the early curly on 1300 222 612. It's 5:30.
5: Everything Brisbane.
6: Newly appointed Lions co-captain Josh Dunkley.
8: Brisbane Broncos star Payne Haas says he's determined to...
9: Allen bought a field right here in Albion. You could say they did it in a canter.
5: 612 ABC Radio Brisbane.
10: ABC News. Good morning, I'm Maria Hatzakis. The federal government has announced its halting plans for the Melbourne to Brisbane Inland Rail project. Ariana Levy has details.
11: Spanning 1,600 kilometres, the project promised to deliver faster, more resilient freight, resulting in safer roads and fewer emissions. But the government's revealed funding for the Inland Rail will end at Parks in New South Wales. It comes amid independent estimates the cost of delivering the project in full now exceeds $45 billion. Minister for Infrastructure Catherine King says the government is taking sensible decisions to realign the future of Inland Rail and build a safe, efficient and reliable network for the future.
10: A man's been charged after a woman was killed in an alleged hit-and-run crash north of Brisbane. Police allege he was driving a stolen ute that struck a car on Archer Street in Woodford early yesterday morning. A 60-year-old woman who was driving the car died at the scene. The ute's driver, a 31-year-old man, allegedly ran away after the crash and was arrested at a nearby school. He's been charged with offences including manslaughter and unlawful use of a motor vehicle.

0: vehicle. Overseas, the United Arab Emirates says it has come under attack by drones and missiles from Iran for the second day in a row. Bridget Rollison reports from Jerusalem.
1: The Emirati Defence Ministry called on the public to remain calm after it said Iran launched missiles into the UAE for a second day in a row. The attacks marked the first strikes on countries in the Gulf since a fragile ceasefire came into effect nearly 4 weeks ago. On Monday, the UAE said it intercepted 15 Iranian missiles and 4 drones. In one of those attacks, Abu Dhabi said an oil port in Fujairah was set on fire, injuring 3 Indian nationals. The UAE has cancelled flights following the attacks.
0: Iran's Joint Military Command denies it has carried out attacks against the UAE, but it has warned of a crushing response should the country strike against it. Back home, the Royal Commission on Anti-Semitism and Social Cohesion will continue hearings in Sydney today, probing how anti-Jewish hate has escalated in recent years. Gavin Coote reports.
2: The inquiry will call more witnesses who have a lived experience of anti-Semitism on the third day of public hearings. It yesterday heard from Jewish leaders about how anti-Semitism has escalated since the October 7 Hamas attack in 2023. Prominent Jewish community leader Vic Aladef says prior to that, anti-Semitic views were at the margins of society.
3: It has morphed from being at the edges to taking a place in the ecosystem where it is no longer surprising.
2: The second day of hearings also heard calls for government funding to cover the rising cost of security at Jewish schools.
0: An ongoing pay dispute between unions and Queensland Rail has prompted warnings that congestion and overcrowding on the network could worsen. Reduced services, similar to a Saturday timetable, began in the state's southeast yesterday. Some trains are running every 15 minutes in peak times, while other services have been reduced to run every half hour. Queensland Rail and unions are due to meet with the Fair Work Commission tomorrow. Australian designers say they're struggling to keep up with the number of copies of their designs being sold by Chinese fast fashion giant Shein. Leanna Walker has the story.
4: Small designers across the country say they have neither the time nor the money to continue to ask Shein to stop selling copies of their work. Shein is among multiple businesses embroiled in an intellectual property lawsuit with Queensland designer Sabo Skirt, which claims its designs have been copied. Bundaberg swimwear designer Emily Graydon says she'd like to see higher import taxes on overseas firms.
5: There's so many expenses that go into running a small business that people just don't realise. So for Shein to be able to sell it for $10, it's honestly gut-wrenching.
4: Shein claims it takes appropriate action when an IP violation is confirmed.
0: Queensland's weather: isolated showers in a band from the state's central west to the eastern Darling Downs and Granite Belt. Isolated showers elsewhere along the east coast, partly cloudy elsewhere. Cairns 29, Townsville and Mount Isa 27, Mackay 25 degrees, Rockhampton 28, Bundaberg 26. In the southeast, partly cloudy with showers, Brisbane and the Sunshine Coast 26.
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6: 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With Craig Zonka and Loretta Ryan.
8: 25 to 6. Can you believe it's May? I'm still getting my head around it.
9: Yeah, May. We're actually up to the 6th of May when you look at the calendar.
8: I know, it's only half the year gone. Oh. And guess what happens in May? The Magic Round.
9: Oh, yes.
8: Oh, yes, we've got tickets to give away.
9: You could be there all 3 days of Magic Round. It's not this weekend, but next weekend. We have a way for you to win those tickets. Stay listening this morning and have this text number ready to go. 0467 922 612. Also, a read today of an idea to put a flying fox across the Brisbane River. I reckon this sounds like a mission for our reporter, Matt Hepworth.
10: Your mission, should you choose to accept, bring the world back from the brink.
9: So where could this flying fox go?
8: There was already one trial that on the Story Bridge, wasn't there, a little while ago.

0: a flying fox.
1: Oh, what was that one? No. That was a lift or something? Because Dinesh Pallapana, I remember, he went and had... We spoke to him about
0: it. Yes, because that's wheelchair accessible.
1: Yes, it wasn't
0: now.
1: A flying fox. It was wheelchair accessible, yes. But this is a flying fox.
0: Oh, Matt, here he is. He's Matt just walked Hepworth. Into the studio. See, Matt Hepworth,
1: what
0: hello.
1: Happens is he hears his music and then all of a sudden
0: next thing, he's, like,
1: he's
0: oh,
1: got a move.
0: Where do I need to go?
2: It's like the Batman light.
1: Yeah, who
2: goes
1: needs
2: across,
1: me?
2: Goes across the city. I've been summoned.
1: You have. All right, Matt.
2: Yes.
1: This is... Okay, what's happening this morning?
2: Well, I've heard something about flying foxes over the river.
1: Mm.
2: My goodness.
1: So we're sending you to have a look where this might be going to go.
2: Okay. While you were away earlier this year, I abseiled down the Kangaroo Point Cliffs. Is it anything like that at all?
0: Well, potentially so. So it comes to it as an idea from tourism identity John Sharp, who's been involved with the Story Bridge Climb, amongst many other ventures. I see another part of this proposal is to have diners suspended from the Kangaroo Point Cliffs, similar to his idea where you can have a meal suspended from the roof of the Brisbane Powerhouse.
1: Oh, I haven't done that one yet, but I know people who have.
2: Mm.
1: Yeah, so this would be really interesting. Is it something that's in planning ahead of the 2032 Games, maybe?
2: Yeah. By the sounds of it, it certainly is. So my understanding is to have it ready by the Men's Rugby World Cup by 2027, so not too far away.
0: Okay.
2: So I've heard the summons. I've heard the call. I believe Sharpie's willing to meet me live and on location this morning. So I'll pick up the keys and away we go.
0: Okay, Matt Hepworth, Danger Money is part of the job. Thank you very
2: much. Guys.
0: We also need to solve the early curly after we check the roads on 1300 222 612.
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4: Traffic.
0: G'day there, Brad. What's happening?
5: Yeah, it's very good morning, Craig, Loretta. I'm happy to eat and walk at ground level. Thanks.
1: Yeah, I don't know about if I'm into the flying fox thing either.
5: Oh,
1: Craig,
5: I've seen
1: them.
5: That hanging restaurant at the Powerhouse, and it looks cool. Don't get me wrong, but no thanks.
1: Yeah, I couldn't do that.
5: I couldn't put a spoonful down into my throat.
0: Well, that's fine. What happens if you drop a fork? It's a long way down to get it.
1: Oh, yes.
5: Or the old napkin. That's right, exactly.
1: Oh, the napkin. Oh, that's right.
0: And after, on a windy day, you know, napkin blows off your lap.
5: Yeah.
0: What do you do?
5: Especially when you're trying to hide the peas in the napkin and it drops.
0: Oh, no,
5: it's
0: eat
5: tragic.
0: Your peas. Eat your carrots. Come on, Brad. Eat your vegetables.
1: My stomach could do what it does sometimes in a lift. You know, your stomach sort of stays at the bottom floor while you're on the second.
5: Happens to me regularly, Loretta. very good morning. No crashes or breakdowns report, which is great news. A little bit damp on the road, so extra care there. My northbound starting to build between Tanimere and Sachs Creek. Not too bad at the start this morning. And the Bruce Highway between Deception Bay and Mango Hill as well, starting to get solid around Anzac Avenue in particular at this stage. Also, Mount Lindsay Highway building between Crest Road and Green Road, Brodie Heights, and Teviot Road at Pub Lane and Middle Road through Greenbank. Both as a road, a little bit under speed northbound around Parkinson. Ipswich Motorway eastbound, under speed at this stage between Riverview and Goodna. I'm Brad from 810. More details before 6 on 612 ABC Brisbane.
1: Thank you, Brad. 19 degrees in Brisbane, Bayside 19, 18 at Ipswich, Logan 19, 20 on the Gold and the Sunshine Coast, Moreton Bay 19 degrees.
0: A 50-50 chance of a shower today, but...
1: Oh, well, thanks, Craig.
0: Not much. Well, it does say 50% chance of a shower on the forecast. Quite literally, but only up to a millimetre at best. So you
1: the
0: could
1: best
0: take,
1: odds we've had all day.
0: Take the chance and hang your washing out. And heading for a maximum of 26 degrees in Brisbane, Ipswich climbing to 28, 25 for Logan and Bayside suburbs. We're looking at mostly sunny skies for the rest of the week, tomorrow, Friday, and then into the weekend. A little bit of cloud on Sunday for Mother's Day.
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0: 20 to 6.
1: Yes, we're trying to get to question number 3 of the early curly. There are those who have many and others just a few. Then there are some with just one or two. Along for the ride, side by side, when it's both good or tested and tried, what am I?
0: What do you reckon? Here's Chris from Rothwell. Morning to you, Chris.
8: Good morning, guys.
0: Have you played the early curly before?
8: No, this is my first.
0: Oh, first time.
1: Chris.
0: That means you get a coaster from the Spinners, Weavers and Fibre Artists.
1: What's the Chris story? Do you? What do you do, Chris?
8: Working construction, so just about at work now. So, I've been doing that for 38 years.
1: Wow, good on you, Chris. That's great.
0: In commercial or residential, Chris?
8: Commercial mainly.
0: Yeah,
1: okay.
0: Yeah, good stuff.
8: So I've done a couple of years in resi, but the majority of my time's always been in commercial.
0: Very busy time when you look at what's happening around the city at this stage.
1: I reckon your body must be pretty broken though, Chris.
8: It can be sore, but hopefully it's not that bad.
1: Few aches and pains, no doubt. All right, let's see if we can get you as a winner. What do you think the answer is to this one? There are those who have many, others just a few. Then there are some with just one or two, along for the ride, side by side, when it's both good or tested and tried. What am I?
8: I think it's a bit of a long stretch, and I'm probably drawing a fairly long bow, but considering the news topic of the morning, I was thinking it might be trains.
1: Trains, yeah.
0: The change in timetables as that negotiation continues.

0: described.
1: All of those peaks.
0: Was that you? Give us a call. Let us know how you went and if you're changing plans this morning because
1: of
0: yesterday.
1: Ed's at Brassall. Morning to you, Ed.
2: Morning. Morning, yes.
0: Hi, Ed. What do you think?
2: Yeah, much for you. Tell Nathan with his kit.
0: Yep.
1: Yes, Nathan from Rochdale.
2: Once he's turned 75, the government doesn't believe that you get bowel cancer after that. Or either that or you're not worth saving. So once you're 75, you don't get the bowel kits anymore.
0: Ed, I absolutely hear what you're saying. That makes me furious as well. I can't believe it's just not fair. 75. And also the other thing, Ed, is breast cancer screening as well. Why do they think an 80-year-old woman is not going to get breast cancer? I don't think it's right.
2: No, it's a cost-saving thing.
0: Yeah, but you're right, Ed. You feel like, oh, well, you don't matter now. You know, we won't send it to you.
2: Yeah, you're on the heap. So.
0: Yeah, no, I totally hear what you say, Ed, and I think that deserves further discussion, actually.
1: Yeah, that's a good point.
0: Yeah,
1: we'll bring
0: it's
1: that
0: not
1: up, actually.
0: Fair.
1: Ed, your answer this morning, what are you thinking?
2: Well, some have got plenty, some have only got a few. Some of them are side by side, their teeth.
0: Their teeth. I like the way that you nearly said it all for me. Is it your teeth side by side? Is it side by side? Teeth. It could be side by side, you in a jar, maybe too.
1: Ed, it's not teeth. Thank you, mate.
0: Thanks, Ed.
1: 17 to 6 is Doug at Adelaide. Morning to you, Doug.
3: Hello, good morning.
0: Hi, Doug. Do you have an answer for us? What do you think?
3: Yeah, sorry if I'm a bit croaky. I'm in hospital with a lung
0: infection. Oh, are you, Doug? Hopefully you'll be up and about soon, but at least you're comfortable there, hopefully.
3: Call the hospital. They look after me very well.
0: Yeah, that's good.
3: I went for toes.
0: Toes, is that what you, if that's that what it is? Toes, but I like it. Some have many, others a few, side by side.
1: Hopefully, you haven't lost too many toes, Doug.
0: Okay, have more than one or two.
1: It is.
0: Toes. Hey, Doug, you rest up. Hope everything will be okay.
1: Yeah, thanks for the call, mate. 1300 222 612. Our phone number. Here's Matt from Highgate Hill. Morning to you, Matt.
0: Hey, Matt.
4: Hey, Loretta. Hey, Craig. How are you this morning?
0: What are you doing?
4: I'm just in the car.
0: Okay.
4: On the way to the market.
0: Okay.
1: Oh, yes, of course. Market time for you. Hey, as a retailer, you know, fruit and veg is your trade. When you hear of interest rate rises, do you see an immediate

0: directly affected by interest rates going up. There's bigger problems, I think, that the federal government need to tackle. I mean, the price of electricity, price of wages, all the other costs are going up. And when you listen to, I know you've got an economist coming on later, but, you know, energy or electricity, the main drivers in inflation are housing, electricity, and food and veg. It's not the fresh food and veg that's going up. It's the manufactured food and veg that you buy that's going up, and that's largely driven by the additional electricity prices and the additional fuel prices we're seeing at the moment.
1: Yeah, it's a good point. And really keen to get sort of a bit of a pulse from small businesses like yourselves, and whether you be in hospitality or retail, brick and mortar retail, in construction, we know how busy things are, and that side of things. If you run a small business, really keen to sort of get a sense as to what's happening on the ground, away from the data and the reports that get printed by banks and other lobby groups. What's actually happening on the ground in Brisbane? 1300 222 612. More of your calls on that through the morning. But let's get your answer as well, Matt, to question three. It sounds like this.
2: There are those who have many, others just a few. Then there are some with just one or two. Along for the ride, side by side, when it's both good or tested and tried. What am I?
0: I think it is a recipe, like Loretta's Wheat Big Biscuit recipe.
2: You had to bring that up, Matthew.
0: Which never eventuate.
2: That, it will eventuate, I promise, and you'll be invited in to taste one now.
1: Mm-hmm. Sometime in 2029. Matt, it's not recipe, but that's a good answer. It fits those clues.
2: It does.
1: What do you reckon, Matt? It could be? Here's John, the koala rescuer.
2: Yeah, let's rip through these. John, what do you think the answer is?
3: Passengers on a bus or a train.
2: Passengers, John? Sorry, no, it's not passengers.
1: That's not it either.
2: Never mind.
1: Nick from Alberton. G'day, Nick.
4: Good morning, Craig and Loretta. How are you?
2: G'day, Nick. Good, thanks. What do you think the answer is?
4: Yeah, look, I was going along the same sort of lines as Ed. I reckon it could be hair.
2: Hair. There are those who have many and others just a few strands of hair. But Nick, no, it's not correct. Sorry.
1: Oh, no. It's not teeth, it's not toes, it's not hair. What could it be? 1300 222 612. Here's Shannon at Caboolture. Morning, Shannon.
5: Hi, how are you?
2: Good, thanks, Shannon. Now, you've
1: been prompted to call.
2: By Nathan, yeah.
5: I have. I just wanted to quickly say thanks to Nathan. I have had a reminder in my loo, and I don't usually ring about my number twos to anybody, especially on the ABC, okay?
2: Yes.
5: However, I just wanted to say thanks to Nathan. Yesterday I heard, and I've had a reminder in my loo for about a few weeks, and I just sort of heard him yesterday, and I went, okay, that's it. And I had my second reminder today, this morning, and it's done, and it will go to the Australia Post box. Okay.
2: That's great.
5: Thanks, Nathan.
2: Yeah.
1: Nathan from Rochdale South, serving as all of our reminders to make sure we do the test.
5: Community service.
2: Yeah, and Shannon, you haven't had it there for that long, only a few weeks, is that right?
5: Oh, yes, it's only been there for a couple of weeks.
2: That's good, yeah, because you can't keep them, like, for a year or something.
5: No.
2: You've got to do it straight away. But sometimes you've got to...
5: It's got a use-by thing, too.
2: On it as well. And you've got... It's got to be the right moment, doesn't it, Shannon?
5: Yes, it does. Yes. Yes.
2: It does. Well, you know, the right time of day.
1: Yeah, it does.
5: It definitely has to be there exactly the same time. Yes.
2: Yeah, that's
1: Thank
2: right.
1: you, Shannon.
2: Thanks, Shannon.
1: As we reveal all of our bathroom habits on 612 ABC Brisbane, but for a very good reason, our number 1300 222 612. We're still trying to solve the early curly. Question three sounds like this.
2: Okay, there are those who have many and others just a few. Then there are some with just one or two. Along for the ride, side by side, when it's both good or tested and tried. What am I?
1: If you know the answer, pick up the phone, give us a call to play the early curly on this Hump Day Wednesday.

0: If this is it, let me know. Huey Lewis in the news.
1: We need you to let us know about the answer to the early curly, though. Question 3 of 3, that's where we're stuck. After 6 o'clock, hope you can stick around. An update on Toombul, Loretta?
0: Yes, that's right, the developer. The Irvine Group is looking after Toombul, of course, the redevelopment of that site. Flooded in 2022, demolished by Mirvac, who owned it then.
1: The developer in studio, what's the plan? You'll find out soon, but let's see if we can solve the early curly with your help. Graham at Wishart, morning to you, Graham.
2: Yeah, good morning.
0: Okay.
2: I was thinking it might be your shoes.
0: Shoes. There are those who have many, others just a few. Then there are some with just one or two, along for the ride, side by side. When it's both good or tested and tried, what am I? Shoes.
1: Oh, Graham. No, that's not it either. Are we getting any closer? Deidre from Ashgrove. Help us out this morning. Deidre, hello.
3: Good morning.
0: Have you played before?
3: No.
1: Oh, first time.
0: Deidre.
1: Oh, that's a big deal to us, Deidre. Thank you.
0: And a big deal to the Queensland spinners, weavers and fibre artists as well.
1: Yeah, coaster heading your way, Deidre.
0: Hello, Deidre. What do you think it is?
3: Parents.
0: Parents.
1: Deidre, I've got bad news. No, it's not parents. 5 to 6 the time, we'll get a traffic update from Brad in a tick. Oh, here's another Brad from Brisbane City. Hello.
4: Good morning.
0: What do you think the answer is, Brad?
4: I think it's friends.
0: Friends, is that what it is? Those who have many, others just a few, some with just one or two, along for the ride side by side when it's both good or tested and tried. Is it friends?
1: Brad. You've got it. It is friends.
0: Oh, look, I love this text from Kath in Far North Queensland too, Brad. But, of course, you have to call in Kath. But she said, can I guess the curly whirly over the text? Is it a friend? New listener. Oh, thanks, Kath.
1: Yeah, lovely.
0: Loving the vibe. But I'm going to send you out a early curly. I mean, not an early curly. A coaster as well to Far North Queensland because she's a new listener.
1: Yeah, well, I don't know what an early curly is.
0: No, I don't know.
1: Are you thinking
0: you
1: of a curly whirly?
0: A curly whirly.
1: And Brad, are you a first time player too?
4: I am.
1: Welcome. Brilliant. That means you get a coaster as well. Plus, you are now in the draw for the brekkie mug at the end of the week. What's the plan for the rest of your Wednesday?
4: I'm just about to push on for my pre-start. I'm working on the Cross River Rail in Albert Street, Brisbane.
1: Oh, yeah.
4: And, yeah.
1: And, mate, what's the latest on that? Where are things up to?
4: Look, we've been advised to tell people to call HR.
1: The media line. Oh, good stuff, mate. Well, you are in the draw for the brekkie mug. Congratulations to you. That brings this Wednesday's edition of the Early Curly. It is done and dusted.
0: Why was the answer Friends? Because on this day in 2004, the series finale of Friends was aired. Gosh, attracting a staggering 52.5 million viewers.
5: Pivot! Pivot! Shut up! Shut up! Shut up! You ducked!
6: I'm sorry, it was a reflex.
5: Oh my God, this really hurts.
6: I couldn't help it. When a fist comes at your face, you duck.
7: When we left, you said, got the keys. No, I didn't. I asked, got the keys? No. You said got the keys.
8: Either of you have the keys?
7: The oven is on.
9: Oh, I've got to get my ticket.
1: Gee, it ran for 10 seasons, friends.
0: Yeah, it continues to be a smash hit with the reruns today. And also, there's an exhibition on currently at Uptown in the city. It's an interactive set. There are recreations. There's the costumes. You can sit on the big couch as well, sit at the kitchen table and dance in front of the fountain. A big exhibition there, which started last month. So, yeah, look that up. It's in Uptown.
1: Uptown, which was, of course, once the Maya Centre. Friends, the series finale aired on this day in 2004.
10: WFT. Woofty. Here's your word for today with Professor Rowley Sussex.
11: While travelling to Asia recently, I noticed the sign, mind your steps. This was different enough from the conventional English phrase, mind your step, to prompt me to grab my mobile phone and take a photo. The other travellers looked away, another crazy non-Asian getting excited over a sign on the floor. But that's not all about step and steps. As you sit in the plane during those interminable hours of flying, you will see on the wing a sign which says, no step. That's for the maintenance engineers. Tread here and you might break the plane. And it's only in English. Such signs have to be short and clear. It costs a lot to fix a broken plane. But there's more to signs than that. Asia is full of signs which are near misses in English. We tend to be standoffish about the language, like the instructions on a hand dryer in a men's loo in Hong Kong Airport, which tells you to put the hands in drying box quickly. I took a photo of that too while putting one of my hands in the drying box and then swapped hands to take another picture, partly for hygiene and partly to be sure I had a clear picture. But the sign is unambiguous, and we should be grateful that we don't have to learn Chinese before knowing what to do with our hands. Such signs are becoming more and more common as English signs spread everywhere as the second language of communication after the local language. And since we don't own English anymore, the message is to read the signs with attention, dry the hands wherever it tells you to, and mind your steps as you leave the loo. I'm Rowley Sussex, and this has been Your Word for Today.
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1: Traffic. Morning, Brad.
9: It's all about congestion. Inch motorway busy between Riverview and Goodna, starting to build through Darra. The M1 northbound slow around Logan Home and Sykes Creek. Southbound's been congested around Eagleby as well. There's no incidents to report. And the Bruce Highway building between Deception Bay and Mango Hill. More details after 6.
0: Toombul coming soon. How soon? We'll talk to the developer after news and early AM.
1: Yeah, look at the time. It's already 6 o'clock.
12: Everything Brisbane.
13: It was such an iconic wedding and party venue.
12: It's where your passions lie.
13: The Brisbane that I know is vibrant, modern and progressive.
12: It's when and where you need us. 612 ABC Brisbane.
14: ABC News. Good morning, I'm Maria Hatzakis. The United States says countries across the world, including Australia, will soon be expected to assist in opening the Strait of Hormuz. John Lyons reports.
15: While the US has managed to escort two US flagships through the strait, an estimated 2,000 vessels remain stranded due to the danger posed by travelling through the crucial waterway. US Secretary of Defence Pete Hegseth says the US is setting the conditions for other countries around the world who rely on the strait for the supply of oil to become engaged.
16: We hope Australia would step up, just like we hope Europe steps up, but we're not waiting for them to do so. We're looking to set the conditions to hand to them.
15: Insurance companies are reluctant to grant permission for ships to move through the strait, given danger from missiles and drones.
14: The federal government has halted plans for the Melbourne to Brisbane Inland Rail project amid concerns it could cost more than $45 billion to complete. Here's political reporter Lexi Junowick.
17: Spanning 1,600 kilometres, Inland Rail promised to deliver faster, more resilient freight, resulting in safer roads and less emissions. But the government has revealed funding for the project will end at parks in regional New South Wales. In a statement, Minister for Infrastructure Catherine King says the government is taking sensible decisions to realign the future of Inland Rail and build a safe, efficient and reliable network for the future. Construction between Beveridge in Victoria and parks will be completed by the end of next year through the reallocation of $1.75 billion in previously announced off-budget funding.
14: Police have charged a man over a fatal crash north of Brisbane. Officers allege the 31-year-old was driving a stolen ute that hit a car on Archer Street in Woodford early yesterday morning. A 60-year-old woman who was driving the car died at the scene. The man's due to appear in court today, charged with offences including manslaughter, drug driving and failing to remain at the scene of a crash. The Queensland government says it's considering extending an inquiry into the CFMEU's state branch. Toby Loftus has details.
18: The inquiry looking into the construction union and misconduct in the wider industry was due to wrap up hearings next month, with a final report due in July. But the ABC understands the probe, led by Commissioner Stuart Woodcasey, has written to the state government asking for an extension. A spokesperson for Deputy Premier Jared Blais says the government is carefully considering that request and that the inquiry has already brought to light serious and deeply concerning allegations. Hearings will resume next week in Cairns, where witnesses are expected to give evidence about issues relating to the build of the Cairns Convention Centre, along with other regional projects.
14: Southeast Queensland commuters are being warned to prepare for another day of congestion on the region's rail network as a pay dispute between unions and QR drags on. A new timetable began yesterday with hundreds of services slashed. It means trains will mostly run every 15 minutes in peak times rather than every 6 to 10 minutes. Queensland Rail says it has put forward a reasonable offer to workers, which includes a pay rise of up to 10.5% over 3 years. Small Australian designers say they can't keep up with the volume of copies of their products coming from online sellers overseas. Leanna Walker has the story.
19: Small business owners say they're still finding duplicates of their designs being sold by Chinese fast fashion giant Shein. The company is among multiple businesses in a legal battle with Saboscope, a Queensland company which alleges their copyright and intellectual property was infringed. Another fashion designer, Claudia Bajinska, says she's concerned about the damage to her brand's reputation.
20: If there are people that were considering purchasing my products, they would start doubting the authenticity of my products.
19: Designers say having a copied item removed from sale can take hours. Shein says it takes appropriate action when an IP violation is confirmed.
14: Queensland's weather, isolated showers along the east coast, and in a band from the state's central west to the eastern Darling Downs and Granite Belt, partly cloudy elsewhere, Cairns 29, Townsville and Mount Isa 27, Mackay 25, Rockhampton 28, Bundaberg 26. In the southeast, partly cloudy with showers, Brisbane and the Sunshine Coast 26, Gold Coast 24, Toowoomba 23.
21: Good morning, welcome to AM. I'm Melissa Clark in Canberra, coming to you from Ngunnawal country and acknowledging other custodians. The Pentagon has sought to play down the spate of attacks between the US and Iran in the Strait of Hormuz over the last 24 hours. The attacks are testing the tenuous four-week ceasefire, which the US insists remains intact. Our America's editor, John Lyons, is in Washington. He joined me a short time ago. John, the US Defence Secretary Pete Hegseth has given an update this morning. What did we learn?
15: Well, we learned that the US is still insisting that the April the 8th ceasefire between Iran on one hand and Israel and the US on the other is still in place. Now, this is despite the fact that there has been some firing between the US and Iran in the recent days and obviously the chaos in the whole Strait of Hormuz and the fact that President Trump has begun this new policy called Project Freedom, where the US Navy is trying to bring some ships through the strait, US flagships. Two of them reportedly have been able to navigate that strait, but there's still 2,000 or so that are stranded. But the Americans are saying that the ceasefire remains in place, albeit a fragile one. Let's listen to what Secretary Hegseth said a short time ago.
22: No, the ceasefire is not over. Ultimately, this is a separate and distinct project. And we expected there would be some churn at the beginning, which happened. And we said we would defend and defend aggressively, and we absolutely have. Iran knows that.
21: John, it certainly seems like opportunities for diplomacy are evaporating. What's your assessment of how likely it is that we could see the US and Israel really engage in a concerted new round of attacks on Iran?
15: I think there's a real danger that there could be a resumption of full-blown hostilities. Clearly, the signals are not good, and clearly the Iranians are digging in with that control of the Strait of Hormuz as much as the Americans might be able to get a couple of ships through here and there. The global energy economy is essentially being choked off, large parts of it. However, there are back channels going on. We've seen from previous conflicts between the US and Iran that there are always back channels going on in this situation. There are always members of the American administration talking to certain people in Iran. They tend not to publicise that. They certainly never reveal who they're talking to. But we've seen from past experience that there are back channels with people in Iran. And as much as anything, this is a story of divisions inside Iran as well. The Islamic Revolutionary Guard Corps remains essentially in control of Iran, but within that IRGC, there are different factions. There's the more hardline faction who want to continue the war, and there are also others, more from the political rather than the military background, who want an end to this war because they can see the devastation that it has and could cause Iran if it continues.
2: John Lyons in Washington there. Back home, necessary pain is how the Reserve Bank governor is describing the latest interest rate rise. For many households with mortgages and loans facing higher repayments, there will be stress and worry. Annie Guest reports.
3: After buying their Brisbane home a few years ago, 40-year-old Gregory Mason and his partner kept repayments unchanged, even when rates dropped.
4: We're lucky enough to be in a position where we can manage a little bit of interest rates. But as interest rates keep going up, we'll be spending less on the rest of the economy. We don't go out a lot, but we go out less. If we want to buy something, we second guess, oh, do we really need it now?
3: Gregory Mason works as a sustainability consultant in the building industry.
4: As interest rates go up, the cost of borrowing for property developers goes up. If people stop wanting to design buildings, I might also have other issues besides just the mortgage.
3: Like not enough work?
4: I think we'll manage. But yeah, the smaller companies can definitely see having some issues.
3: Higher construction costs are among the inflationary drivers influencing the rate rise, which Master Builders Australia says will in turn make conditions harder. ANZ Bank economist Madeline Dunk says it's among the most affected industries.
23: Retail is another one that may find it more challenging because when interest rates go up, we tend to see that they'll pull back on discretionary retail spending.
3: What proportion of mortgage holders will be placed under severe strain or unable to meet the higher repayments?
23: It's challenging because we don't get a lot of data on that, but what we've seen from the RBA, from their financial stability review, for example, is that most households are in a reasonably good position to handle these higher rates.
3: For a

0: Australians with a $600,000 mortgage, the RBA's 0.25% rise will mean almost $100 more a month in repayments. Madeline Dunk says while higher petrol and food prices will also hit incomes, the RBA was already concerned about inflation before the Iran war.
1: It's very clear that they felt demand has been exceeding supply in the Australian economy, and then you add on top of that the oil price shock, and they're quite concerned around inflation expectations.
0: Matt Grudnoff is an economist with the Australia Institute.
2: This was the wrong decision from the RBA. Inflation caused by a supply shock is temporary. Allow it to wash through the economy.
0: That's not how the RBA Governor, Michelle Bullock, sees it.
3: What we're trying to guard against is that once those new price levels are achieved, that people don't think, oh, well, it's normal for things to go up by 4 or 5%. We'll just continue to do that. That's the challenge.
4: The Reserve Bank Governor Michelle Bullock there, ending Annie Guest's report. The federal government will spend $74 million over the next 2 years to set up a national counter-terrorism online centre in an effort to curb youth radicalisation. The announcement comes in the wake of the Royal Commission into Anti-Semitism's interim report, which noted a significant decline in funding for counter-terrorism in the years before the Bondi terror attack. Political reporter Sarah Tomevska has more.
5: According to Australian Federal Police data, youth radicalisation is on the rise. In the last 5 years, 25 children aged between 12 and 17 have been charged with Commonwealth terror-related offences. Peter Lowe is the former director of Countering Violent Extremism for Juveniles in the New South Wales Department of Justice. She says detecting online threats is just the first step.
6: If we do identify people, what's our intervention? We also need to understand that young person and their life if we want to try and manage risk.
5: She points to the case of alleged Bondi terrorist Naveed Akram, who came to the attention of ASIO as a teenager due to his links with IS sympathisers in 2019. But a six-month investigation concluded he posed no threat.
6: But that changed over time, and it's just impossible for intelligence agencies to monitor everyone who's ever posed a risk. What didn't happen was there was no other intervention involved in supporting Naveed to change that risk profile. And so without intervention, risk usually doesn't change on its own.
5: The federal government will spend $74 million over 2 years to set up a counter-terrorism online centre led by ASIO and the AFP to fight against youth radicalisation. That includes monitoring high-risk online spaces like gaming and private chat rooms and covert engagement. Labor's announcement comes days after the Royal Commission into Anti-Semitism found counter-terrorism funding has significantly dropped in the last 5 years, despite overall funding for national intelligence agencies rising by 30%. Former Home Affairs boss Mike Pezzullo argues those figures aren't entirely accurate because they take into account non-intelligence spending.
7: I think at the moment there's a false impression left in people's minds. I can tell you, Sarah, the Home Affairs Department does not spend $7.3 billion on intelligence. I can absolutely assure you that is the entire departmental budget.
5: The Royal Commission's interim report found no legal or regulatory gaps that might have prevented the Bondi attack, but could not yet conclude if there were failures to identify or act on intelligence in the lead-up to it. Dr. Levi West is an expert in counter-terrorism.
8: One of the most important things about responding to terrorism and, you know, managing counter-terrorism is not overreacting to single incidents. And so, yes, it's tragic and it warrants us to look very carefully at how we do all of these things, but we simply can't stop every single incident of terrorism.
4: Counter-terrorism expert Dr. Levi West, ending that report by Sarah Tomevska. Briefly in finance, just looking at the Australian dollar, it's higher, buying 71.8 US cents. And that's early AM. I'm Melissa Clark. It's a quarter past six.
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12: Hey, details soon of a new crossing across the Brisbane River. This is certainly one for thrill seekers, as you'll hear, after 6:30.
13: But next, Toombul, coming soon. Well, that's what it says on the Irvine Group's website. The developer in the studio with the latest.
12: Oh, yes. You want to know about the plans, Loretta.
13: Yeah.
12: You are Miss Toombul after all. It is a Wednesday morning, the 6th of May, and stick around for a chance to head along to Magic Round on us.
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9: Traffic.
12: Hello there, Brad. What's happening?
14: Very good morning. A little bit damp on the roads, so do drive with extra care. Toowoonga to break down west of freeway outbound left shoulder after Legacy Way. So just take it easy in that area when towing arrives to remove that vehicle. South Pond Road, a little bit under speed around Everton Park. Ipswich Motorway has been busy. Riverview to Goodna and also build up through Darra. The Logan Motorway as well through Parkinson for westbounders and Forest Lake. The Gateway's been getting busier between 8 Mile Plains and Mackenzie. The M1 northbound slow around Logan Home and Slacks Creek through the merges. Southbound through Eagleby as well. Digging deviation stuck. The build approaching the Gateway Motorway Deegan. The Bruce Highway has been busy between Deception Bay, North Lakes and Mango Hill, and the Pacific Motorway Upper Mangavatt to Tarragindi and the Riverside Expressway into the city. I'm Brad from 8:10. More details at 6:30 and 6:12 ABC Brisbane.
13: Good on you, Brad. 19 degrees in Brisbane. Bayside 19, 18 at Ipswich. Logan is 19, 20 on the Gold and the Sunshine Coast. Moreton Bay 19 degrees.
12: If you happened to be up early this morning, did you get a snap of some flashy lights in the sky, the meteor shower, the Eta Aquids, this morning and again tomorrow morning. Sometime between 2 and 5.30 is said to be the best time to catch it blazing across the sky.
13: Oh, we'll see it as we're coming into work then.
12: Probably have to look towards the east-northeast. Today, a shower or two on the forecast. Not much in terms of rainfall, mill or so at best. Heading for a maximum of 26 in Brisbane, 25 in Logan and around Bayside suburbs, 28 in Ipswich. We're looking at mostly sunny skies for the next few days. A little bit of cloud on Sunday.
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12: It's 18 past six.
13: When will things start happening on the Toombul Shopping Town site?
12: Oh, this is a question that you ask almost every second day.
13: Not just me, but also the locals, of course. Just over 4 years on from the flood that devastated the 55-year-old centre and then led to its demolition, developer the Irvine Group promised a mixed-use development when it bought the site from Mirvac last November. So it was very exciting for locals to hear that they had bought the site and something was finally going to happen.
12: Yeah, well, that's the plan. Let's get the latest. Michael Irvine is the director and CEO of the Irvine Group. Michael, good morning to you.
16: Morning, guys. Thanks for having me.
12: Now, where are things up to thus far?
13: What's happening?
16: So we settled the site about just over 4 months ago now, and as you can imagine, we've been working pretty madly to get everything and all our pieces in line, and looking forward to getting an application lodged probably August time this year.
12: Okay, so we're almost there. That means you've got some concept plans and so on drawn up. You've had a few meetings with council thus far. Give us the vision that you have for this site right now.
16: Yeah, council have been very engaging, which is very important with a site like this, as we all know. I mean, it's got some sort of historical issues, being the flooding, and Mirvac themselves did a lot of work in this department, and we've continued that team and the team within council. So it's been fantastic to see the progression made on that, and we're hoping that solution is very much almost there.
13: So I suppose how long are you expecting approval to take, and then when will we start to see something happening on the ground?
16: So being a code assessable application, we're envisaging sort of a 3 to 6 month approval process, which would take us through to sort of early 27. And then, there'll be no mucking around from us. We'll be looking forward to getting right into it.
13: Okay. Oh, I'm looking forward to the noise when Toombul starts to be rebuilt. All right, you've spoken about plans for a mixed-use development on the site. What will it look like? What have you got down?
16: Yeah, I mean, it's not just been our sort of prerogative, but it's also been the local community. I mean, we've been sort of overwhelmed and really, really happy with the feedback to date. And we haven't even started our community consultation piece, which is beginning very, very soon. Mm-hmm. But in terms of what it's going to look like, as you said, Loretta, retail in the first instance, we won't be going as big as what the original Toombul was. And the first focus will be on that convenience factor and, you know, bringing back the community what they really want and desire out of the site. And in terms of staging, at the moment we're looking at the first stage to be about that 16,000 to 17,000 square metre mark, and then the second stage to be about the same. In regards to the staging or the timing of those two staging, it may come down to what the construction market looks like in the years to come. As we know, we've got the Olympics and some major infrastructure projects on across the city. So we'll be pushing ahead as quickly as we can.
12: So the way you talk, Michael, it's retail first and then residential to come. Am I reading that correctly?
16: Yep, exactly, Craig.
12: And starting from that Sandgate Road end and extending further towards the east?
16: Yeah, correct. And we'll probably really beginning on the southern side of the site along the Kedron Brook there.
12: Yeah, which is the flooding site.
16: Exactly.
12: So can you build anything there, or do you sort of say, okay, that third of this massive block of land we can't actually build on? So what will happen

0: The intention is that that will all be flood free as well.
1: Okay. And when will you be talking to the council about any flood mitigation?
0: Yes, so there has been extensive conversations happened today, and we're hoping that by the time this application is lodged in July, August this year, that, you know, all those issues have been resolved, because as we know, it is such an important topic for the site, the local area, and it's something that has sort of, you know, had more studies on it than any other aspect.
2: Now, we're getting some questions come through on the text line for you, Michael Irvine, with you, talking about the Toombul site. Very yes. specific. Will there be a Kmart? Janelle wants to know, will there be a Kmart at the Toombul site?
0: There's been a lot of interest from a couple of the DDS guys, which includes Kmart in that category. And our intention is to bring back what the locals want, Craig.
1: Wow, okay.
2: Well, the locals are saying they want a Kmart.
1: Tell Irvine what you want at Toombul. Okay, I've got
2: quite
1: a few things I want to talk to you about. How challenging, though, is this redevelopment?
0: Once the flood mitigation's completed, it's not that challenging. I mean, the challenging aspect will be getting the contractors in into getting it built, because as you can imagine, to provide that first section of the site, it's not just focusing on that, it is the entire site as a whole.
1: Yeah.
2: The other question that a lot of people are asking, whether it be developments around Toombul, Nunda, across other parts of Brisbane, because we've seen height limits being discussed at the council level. What are you thinking in terms of how high will your buildings go, Michael?
0: As you've just pointed out, council is doing a look over the Nunda area and a couple of the major centre zonings throughout the city at the moment to see what those heights go to. At the moment, we're at sort of that 8 to 12 for code heights throughout. And again, it's something that we'll probably look to increase. However, it's not going to be sort of 30 stories.
2: And you mentioned the broader construction market right now. We hear of costs increasing on almost a weekly basis for things even like PVC pipe, given the crisis that's going on in the Middle East. You've got the massive infrastructure pipeline and the big build that's going to happen between now and 2032. How much does that side of things play on your mind, that cost environment, and even getting the labour that you will require to build this project?
0: Yeah, it starts now, right? It starts in the design and ensuring that what is going to be built is going to be sort of, you know, not only look great, but also affordable to build. Mm. So starting those sort of conversations with the builders early is going to be really imperative to...
2: But like, what are you factoring in from a contingency point of view? Is it 20%? Is it 30%? Like, can you let us inside those discussions?
0: I mean, we've built some sort of commercial and warehouse buildings recently, and they've sort of almost doubled since 2020.
1: Wow. Okay.
0: Rates. Yeah.
2: That's huge.
1: And that's tough, isn't it? Because you don't want to have any more stalling on this particular project, but when you're looking at those sort of costs. Can I ask you also, it's a grassy knoll at the moment. I'm watching the grass grow. What is happening there? I did see someone in there mowing it the other day.
0: Yeah, so it's in really caretaker mode. So in the last sort of 4 months, obviously, we're just ensuring that it's kept safe and looking nice for the local residents, Loretta.
1: Okay.
0: And, basically, as soon as we get the approvals to get going on the earthworks, we'll be in there with the big yellow machines.
1: So in a nutshell, can you tell residents and locals and anyone who wants to know about Toombul, work will looking at starting 2027?
0: Yeah, correct. That's the current program.
1: And how long do you think before we get a shopping centre? How long does it take?
0: I'd love to say we'll have some convenience back within 12 months of that.
2: Okay. Watch this space.
1: Wow.
2: You've heard it here first on 612 ABC Brisbane.
1: We've
2: Michael
1: got that
2: Irvine.
1: On tape, Michael.
2: You know, we're going to hold that to you. Foreman Loretta Ryan will be keeping a close watch as well.
1: Just call me Mrs. Jessup from the window watching.
2: I know. We'll get you in studio again. Thanks so much for coming in this morning.
0: Thanks, guys. Appreciate it. Cheers.
2: Michael Irvine, the Director and CEO of the Irvine Group.
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2: Hey, in the next half hour, a new tourism venture that could send you sky high over the Brisbane River on a flying fox. Details soon. This is Aretha Franklin at 26 past 6.

0: Aretha Franklin and Think on 612 ABC Brisbane.
1: Yeah, I'm excited now about the Toombul progress. And just Michael Irvine was telling us, just if you're in that local area, keep an eye out because letters will go out about community consultation coming up soon.
0: Okay, we'll stay across that for you as well here on 612. Big talking point over the last 24 hours has, of course, been interest rates rise for the third time this year. What do you think? How is it going to affect your household budget? But I guess also I'm keen to hear from anyone running a small business, whether it be retail, hospitality, in the trades. Give us a report. Like, what's the flow-on effect? Do you see it immediately when there's an interest rate rise? Does it take a bit to flow through to the takings you get in your till? Tell us on 1300 222 612, or you can text 0467 922 612. Sure, we'll chat to an economist after 7:30 for that sort of broad overview of what this will mean and what could happen next. But what are you seeing if you're running a small business? You know, retail, hospitality, 1300, 222, 612.
1: And how are you going to save money as well yourself? What do you do? Yeah, let us know. Love to hear from you. We're going to send you to the magic round, though, so keep listening. We've got tickets to give away.
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3: ABC News. Good morning, I'm Maria Hatzakis. The federal government has shelved plans for Australia's largest freight rail project from Melbourne to Brisbane amid concerns it could cost more than $45 billion to complete. Inland Rail promised to deliver faster, more resilient freight, resulting in safer roads and fewer emissions. But the government has revealed funding for the project will end at Parkes in New South Wales. The LNP's federal member for the Queensland seat of Groom, Garth Hamilton, says he's shocked by the decision.
4: And a lot of people have, you know, seen this as a big part of our future, our economic future in Toowoomba. This wasn't just about a train line. What we were bringing to Toowoomba was a distribution hub, secondary processing. You know, we would have seen a lot of shorter distance trucking between Toowoomba and Brisbane, Gold Coast and Sunshine Coast, which would have been a great thing.
3: A man has been charged after a woman was killed in an alleged hit-and-run crash north of Brisbane. Police allege he was driving a stolen ute that struck a car on Archer Street in Woodford early yesterday morning. A 60-year-old woman who was driving the car died at the scene. The ute's driver, a 31-year-old man, allegedly ran away after the crash and was arrested at a nearby school. He's been charged with offences including manslaughter and unlawful use of a motor vehicle. Overseas, the United Arab Emirates says it has come under attack by drones and missiles from Iran for the second day in a row. Bridget Rollison reports from Jerusalem.
5: The Emirati Defence Ministry called on the public to remain calm after it said Iran launched missiles into the UAE for a second day in a row. The attacks marked the first strikes on countries in the Gulf since a fragile ceasefire came into effect nearly 4 weeks ago.

0: On Monday, the UAE said it intercepted 15 Iranian missiles and 4 drones. In one of those attacks, Abu Dhabi said an oil port in Fujairah was set on fire, injuring 3 Indian nationals. The UAE has cancelled flights following the attacks.
1: Iran's Joint Military Command denies that it has carried out attacks against the UAE, but it has warned of a crushing response should the country strike against it. The World Health Organization says it suspects there may have been rare human-to-human transmission in a deadly outbreak of the rodent-borne hantavirus on a cruise travelling from Argentina. Catherine Diss has the story.
2: There are 7 confirmed or suspected cases of hantavirus among the passengers, 3 of whom have died, including a Dutch couple and a German national. Around 150 people are stuck on board, including 4 Australians. The virus is rare and usually spread from rats via their feces, saliva or urine. It can cause severe respiratory illness with a high fatality rate of up to 50%. The World Health Organization says it has been informed that there are no rats on board and that the first people who got sick were likely infected before they boarded the luxury cruise.
1: The Queensland Government is considering a request to extend the Commission of Inquiry into the CFMEU's state branch. The probe, looking into the construction union and misconduct in the wider industry, is due to wrap up hearings next month, with a final report due in July. But the ABC understands the inquiry, led by Commissioner Stuart Wood KC, has written to the state government asking for more time. The Deputy Premier, Jared Blay, says the government is carefully considering the request. New data shows more Australians are relying on income support when illness or injury stops them working. This report from Bronwyn Herbert.
3: New figures reveal close to $80 billion a year is now being spent on income support as a growing number of workers exhaust sick leave and move onto long-term payments. Mental health conditions are among the biggest drivers, with researcher Ross Isles from Monash University warning the longer people are out of work, the less likely they are to return.
4: Mental health seems to be having a bigger toll on people's ability to work.
3: The research was commissioned by the Council of Australian Life Insurers. Experts say the system intervenes too late and is costing workers, employers and the economy.
1: The weather for the southeast, partly cloudy with showers, Brisbane and the Sunshine Coast 26, Ipswich 28, Logan 25, Gold Coast 24, Toowoomba 23.
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5: 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With Craig Zonka and Loretta Ryan.
8: 25 to 7, the Brisbane River like you've never seen it before. Why, you could soon fly across the brown snake.
9: Yeah, and not in a plane, by the way.
8: No, not in a plane. You can always do it. That's up high. But this is another idea. And all these ideas and all... Brisbane is changing, isn't it? We just heard about the Toombul redevelopment. So much happening in this city.
9: There is, as we head towards being an Olympic host in 2032. This particular experience is certainly going to get your heart pumping, as you'll hear in the next 15 minutes. It's a Wednesday morning, the 6th of May.
8: Also, after 7 o'clock... You will hear how a Brisbane man with a rare and severe genetic skin condition has fought back against cruel and hateful online trolls.
9: Yeah, an innocent post of a night at the footy turned pretty nasty very quickly. But I tell you what, this is a story of both despair, but then determination. You'll hear more after 7.
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5: Traffic.
9: G'day, Brad. What are you seeing?
10: A couple of crashes at the moment, one at Caboolture South, Morayfield Road South, their left shoulder is affected, and right turn lane at Parklands Crescent. Got a crash at Richlands on the Centenary Highway northbound before the Ipswich Motorway, heavy delays back to Progress Road. Also a breakdown at Meadowbrook, Logan Motorway eastbound left shoulder at the Logan Lee Road off-ramp, and a breakdown sitting at Toowong Western Freeway outbound left shoulder after Legacy Way. Logan Motorway westbound, busy through Berrinbah, build up through Parkinson, also delays Mount Lindsay Highway,

0: through Briony Heights. That's been slow between Crest Road and Green Road. Teviot Road through Greenbank as well, between Pub Lane and Middle Road. Infish Motorway, that's been busy. Riverview to Goodna, buildings through Darra as well. The Gateway northbound, 8 Mile Plains to McKenzie. The M1 through Logan Home and Slacks Creek. Southbound through Eagleby. And delays on the Bruce Highway between Deception Bay and Mango Hill. I'm Brad from ATN. More details around 10 to 7 on 612 ABC Brisbane.
1: Thank you, Brad. 19 degrees in Brisbane. Bayside, 19. Ipswich and Logan, both 18. 20 on the Gold Coast, 19 on the Sunshine Coast and Moreton Bay.
2: Hey, Dolly Parton shared a really heartfelt update on her health battles. You'll hear that in a tick. In terms of the forecast for today, a shower or two.

level because some of the meds and treatments make me a little bit swimmy-headed, as my grandma used to say. And of course, I can't be dizzy carrying around banjos, guitars, and such on 5-inch heels. And you know that I'm going to be wearing them. Not to mention all those heavy rhinestone outfits, the big hair, my big personality. But just think of me as like an old classic car that once restored can be better than ever. But when they raised the hood on this old antique, they realized that I need to rebuild my engine and that my transmission is slipping, my oil pan is leaking, and my muffler's busted, and my shocks and pistons need to be replaced, and for sure, my spark plugs need to be changed, because you know, as well as I know, that I can't lose my spark. But you know, I've told you before that I've always had problems with my kidney stones. Lord, they dig more stones out of me a year than the rock quarry in Rockwood, Tennessee. But seriously, my immune system and my digestive system got all out of whack over the past couple, 3 years, and they're working real hard on rebuilding and strengthening those. And hopefully, I'll be up to snuff again soon. But the truth is,

0: have a big time. And hopefully, sometime, you'll come up to New York and maybe see my show. And I'll see you somewhere down the line. So I have great doctors, and I'm doing really well, and they assure me that everything I have is treatable. So I'm going with that. And I just want you to know I thank you for standing by me and that I will always love you.
1: Oh, Dolly Parton there. Don't you just love her? Wow. How she's described herself, like an old classic car. And, you know, she's got to rebuild it. And she went through all the different bits of the car. Like, just, she's just amazing. And, like, how would you describe yourself? Like, would you be an old car or would you be...
2: Oh, hang on. I'm not that old yet.
1: No. But, you know, like, she, as she said, she's... Well, she's got to remodel, you know. It's like remodeling yourself.
2: Yeah, it just says everything. Got to change everything, including the spark plugs.
1: Yeah, but just the way it was such great imagery there. I'd love to know, how would you describe yourself? Have a go, like Dolly did. What sort of car would you be? Let us know. But she said, yeah, she's had to cancel her planned six Dolly shows live in Las Vegas. And, you know, plenty of people buy tickets, especially, and go over to Las Vegas to see the shows.
2: Oh,
1: like Human
2: residents.
1: Nature was over there.
2: Yeah, of course.
1: Yeah.
2: If you're an old classic car, what car would you be? An old Datsun, an 88 Barina, that was my first car, and
1: that's
2: I feel
1: funny.
2: Like that.
1: Or maybe you're a newer one, you know. Maybe you're a Porsche.
2: A late model Commodore. Is that such a thing now that Holden doesn't exist? Dolly Parton, here she is on 612 ABC Brisbane.

0: 9 to 5, the great Dolly Parton, who refers to herself as an old classic car that needs a bit of work these days.
1: Yeah, she just described all the different things, you know, she has to get done, and she doesn't want to, her spark plugs need doing because she doesn't want to lose her spark.
0: Yeah, so, a bit of an oil leak here.
1: Yeah, that's Ray at Albion. Well, how do you look at yourself, Ray?
2: I consider myself to be an old yacht.
1: Why is that?
2: As you get older, you seem to get all these barnacles start growing on you.
1: Ray, that is so true, because when I went to the dermatologist, it's true, and you're looking at your skin to say, you know, getting checked over for skin cancers. Mm. He goes, oh, yeah. I said, well, what's that one? He goes, oh, no, that's just a barnacle.
2: Yes.
1: Thanks very much.
0: Yeah, there's a cream for that.
1: Yeah.
2: No, I think the problem is that you can't get rid of them. Like a yacht, you can put it up on a slip and, you know, scrape it all off and repaint it. You can't do that to your own skin.

0: That's the problem.
1: Well, you can put moisturiser on, Ray. Now, come on.
2: Yeah, you've got to look after yourself, don't you?
0: Yeah, I do that. Don't tell anybody that I do.
2: Oh, part of the daily routine. Thank you, Ray. How do you see yourself as an old classic car? Yacht, as Ray says, 1300 222 612, or a quick text to 0467 922 612.
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2: Maxie says, I'd be an FJ Holden. This is on the text line, 0467 922 612. I'd be an FJ Holden, rounded front, solid, reliable, keeps going, built for Australian roads in 1952.
1: That's great, Max. I love it. What would you be? Dolly is an old classic car getting fixed up a little bit because she's not well at the moment. But what would you be? Describe yourself to us, 1300 222 612.
2: Weather and traffic in 5 minutes. Hey, to one of the city's most famous icons. I'm talking about the Brown Snake, the Brisbane River. You can walk next to it, you can ride a boat on it, and soon you'll be able to fly over it.
1: How? Okay, well, 612 ABC Brisbane reporter Matt Hepworth. Matty's on a mission this morning to find out a little bit more about this. Okay, Matt, where are you?
5: Good morning, guys. I'm perched right above the Kangaroo Point Cliffs, and there's a special reason for that, because this could be the location where you could soon be flying over the Brisbane River. I'm not talking about on a holiday out to Sydney or somewhere else. I'm talking a flying fox. The man behind it is Brisbane tourism identity John Sharp, or Sharpie as he likes to be known. Sharpie, good morning. You've brought a document with you this morning. Can you just tell me the date on that document? Because this idea has been, safe to say, a few years in the making.
6: Yes, the date on the top of this document is February 2003.
5: So this idea you've been sitting on for a while, or been trying to make happen for a while, I should say. Tell me a little bit more about it.
6: Look, I'm not going to lay claim to this idea, because just about every young boy who sits at the top of Kangaroo Point Cliffs thinks to themselves, wouldn't it be great to just zip across on a flying fox? It's everybody's dream. However, it was something I put to the Brisbane City Council back in 2003. However, having started River Life the following year in 2004 and then Storybridge Adventure Climb in 2005, everything's about timing. It's about being able to show that you're the right person to deliver these things and make sure that people are confident with your ability to do these things safely.
5: Let's talk a little bit about construction, because I understand you're one step closer today. You've secured some funding. Anyone who's tried to build anything on the river, whether it be a bridge or anything in between, knows it's very muddy, it's very hard to build. What does construction look like in trying to build a flying fox from one side of the river to the other?
6: Yes, first let me answer that first part of the question. Yes, we've been very, very fortunate to have received state government funding. Without it, the project would not be possible. The great thing about the Kangaroo Point Cliffs and the botanical gardens across the river is that they are iconic and they are protected, so they're heritage listed, which means anything we do here, we have to be able to pull down when we're finished and make sure that it looks like it was never there in the first place. So it's about building light infrastructure. A flying fox is light infrastructure, and it has to be done in such a way that it's stable and it's firm, but it also can be removed without a trace.
5: And as I understand it, it's going to be wheelchair accessible. How important is that?
6: To me, that's vital. In the last couple of years, we've been very, very fortunate again to have state government support and Brisbane City Council approvals to take wheelchairs to the top of Story Bridge, to have the Vertigo restaurant wheelchair accessible with a specially designed wheelchair that we designed and built with Mike Box from Box Wheelchairs over in the USA. And so our team is really committed to making sure that for the most part our adventures are accessible, and if they're not accessible, we'd like to make sure that we can get the peak or the pinnacle of the experience accessible. I think it's all about timing, and I don't regret not having been able to put the flying fox up sooner, because we just simply didn't have that wheelchair technology back in 2003 or in 2005 when Storybridge Adventure Climb launched, but we have it now.

0: The big question you mentioned, those young boys and girls before that dreamed of being able to get from one side of the river to the other by flying across it, how quickly can this become a reality?
1: Look, it'll take us probably, I would estimate, about 6 months to get this through the Brisbane City Council development approval processes, which we started in October last year, so we're well underway with this. So I think after that, our construction phase will be pretty rapid. So, you know, the engineering and designing phases are happening now, or have been happening for the past 6 months, and the construction phase should only

0: running when we get all the visitors next year for the Rugby World Cup games in October.
1: So there you go, Craig and Loretta. We're at the Kangaroo Point Cliffs this morning with Brisbane tourism identity Sharpie. I can tell you earlier this year, I abseiled down the Kangaroo Point Cliffs live on air. So it sounds like next year I might have another challenge up my sleeves, guys.
2: You might.
3: Absolutely. Matt on a mission number two.
2: Gosh.
3: Actually on the Flying Fox. Appreciate that, Matt. What do you reckon? Would you be keen on the idea across the Brisbane River on a Flying Fox? A quick yes or no. Quick straw poll. Be keen to know your thoughts around that. 1300 222 612 or text 0467 922 612.
2: The other one didn't get up. It was Mount Cootha, wasn't it?
3: Yeah.
2: They were looking at that one.
3: That was when Graham Quirk was mayor, and then when Adrian Schrinner came in following Quirky's retirement. He said, no, we were scrapping that idea. What about over the Brisbane River?
2: Well, I wonder what the mayor thinks of the Brisbane River one then.
3: 7 to 7.
4: 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This is 612 ABC Brisbane with Craig Zonka and Loretta Ryan.
3: And Harry Clark is here from the Weather Bureau. Morning to you, Harry.
5: Good morning, Craig.
3: Hey, is today a special day for you, Harry?
5: Hey, world travels fast, doesn't it? It is my birthday. So it's very special.
2: Wow.
5: Thank you. Thank you. Appreciate that.
2: Harry, I hope the sun shines for you today and you have a lovely birthday.
5: I certainly will, thank you. Plan on eating a lot of cake.
2: Is it a big number or is there a zero on it? What is it?
5: No zeros on it. It's 33 this year.
2: 33?
5: So I'm considering whether that counts as mid-30s or not.
3: No, that's not mid-30s, mate.
2: 33, no.
3: You got plenty of time before your mid-30s. And I have to shout out Natasha on the text line who said, just letting you know, it's Harry Clark's birthday today. Love the Bureau, says Natasha. Oh, thank you.
2: Do you know, you don't know Natasha, do you, Harry?
5: Yeah, no, she's one of my colleagues.
3: So
5: listens every morning.
2: Thanks, Natasha.
3: Okay, so weather-wise today, you've got a 50-50 chance of a shower, but only a mil at best sort of thing, Harry. Is that the story?
5: Yeah, so we do expect to see a few showers kick off into the late morning and into the afternoon, probably more likely in the city and further west rather than along the coastline. We actually did see some decent falls around Ipswich overnight, with just pretty much one shower that tracked north through there. We did pick up around 30 millimetres in parts of Ipswich, which was probably the best drop they've had in quite a while, considering most of those showers

0: we go into Friday, those temperatures really drop out. A minimum temperature in the city around 12 degrees, in Ipswich of around 7 degrees, and maximum temperatures in the low 20s, despite being quite sunny on that day. So it will feel quite winteresque, particularly Saturday morning, with Ipswich having a minimum forecast of 5 degrees. So even potential for some frost in the, I guess, the coldest patch.
1: Legacy Way, a tunnel all waiting to be towed as well. I'm Brad from ATN. I'll be back after 7 on 6:12 ABC Brisbane.
2: Thank you, Brad. It's 4 to 7. Are you waking up this morning trying to work out how to find the extra money needed to cover the mortgage? Of course, after the predictable lifting of interest rates by 0.25% yesterday. After 7:30, we're going to break down what it all means. Leith Van Onselen of Macro Business will join you to discuss the fallout and the future.
3: Yeah, what happens from here? And it's not just your family budget. If you run a small business, really interested to know about what you see in the takings and your till once there is an interest rate rise. This is the third we've had so far for 2026. Whether it's brick and mortar retail, it might be a cafe, a restaurant that you have. What are you seeing? You're sort of the beat of the economy of southeast Queensland. Tell us. After the news at 7 o'clock, I've also been hearing from Dolly Parton, and she gave a lovely metaphor for, well, how she is in life right now.
2: Well, she is, because she's been having some health battles. She's had to cancel her planned six-show Dolly Live in Las Vegas, but she says she's taking some time for herself. But she described her body, basically.
4: But this thing of me is like an old classic car that, once restored, can be better than ever. But when they raised the hood on this old antique, they realized that I need to rebuild my engine, and that my transmission is slipping, my oil pan is leaking, and my muffler's busted, and my shocks and pistons need to be replaced, and for sure, my spark plugs need to be changed, because you know, as well as I know, that I can't lose my spark.
3: Dolly Parton.
2: Isn't she absolutely wonderful? And we've been asking you, well, how do you see yourself? Do you see yourself as an old car that needs a bit of doing up? Diane at Ipswich. Hi, Diane.
5: Hi, good morning.
2: You heard Dolly. Now, can you relate? How do you see yourself?
5: Well, I see myself as a tree.
2: As a tree?
5: An old tree. I'm 87 and I've had four cancers and I'm still here. And you still see an old tree and they have got a hollow part down the bottom that houses birds and things, and birds come and stay on their branches. You need your branches pruned from time to time yourself. But you're still offering shade and you're still offering life. The trees, you know, some trees are a couple of hundred years old.
2: Oh, they are, Diane.
5: And people come and rest on them and, you know, it still offers some shade for people. And
2: I love that.
5: I just see so many things, you know. You can provide a home for a while and you don't need all your branches. You can cut them off and the parts that die.
2: Yeah, and they grow again. I love that, Diane. That is so beautiful. Diane sees herself as a tree. I love that. Yeah, people can lean on a tree and get shade. Thanks, Diane.
3: What a lovely reflection on life. Thanks so much on 6:12 ABC Brisbane. To the newsroom, 7 o'clock.
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7: It's on at the emergency department at the Royal Brisbane and Women's Hospital.
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0: incident. He's due to appear in the Caboolture Magistrates Court today.
1: The federal government has announced it's halting plans for the Melbourne to Brisbane Inland Rail project. Ariana Levy has details.
2: Spanning 1,600 kilometres, the project promised to deliver faster, more resilient freight, resulting in safer roads and fewer emissions. But the government's revealed funding for the Inland Rail will end at Parkes in New South Wales. It comes amid independent estimates the cost of delivering the project in full now exceeds $45 billion. Minister for Infrastructure Catherine King says the government is taking sensible decisions to realign the future of Inland Rail and build a safe, efficient and reliable network for the future.
1: The federal government will spend $74 million over 2 years to set up a counter-terrorism online centre to combat rising youth radicalisation. Here's political reporter Sarah Tomevska.
3: The counter-terrorism online centre would be led by the AFP and ASIO to identify online risks, including on gaming platforms and in private chat groups. Former Director of Countering Violent Extremism for Juveniles in the New South Wales Department of Justice, Peter Lowe, says it's part of the solution.
4: And then if we do identify people, what's our intervention? What are options?
3: The funding comes after the Royal Commission into Anti-Semitism's interim report noted a significant decline in counter-terrorism funding in the 5 years prior to the Bondi terror attack.
1: The United States says countries across the world, including Australia, will soon be expected to assist in opening the Strait of Hormuz. John Lyons reports.
5: While the US has managed to escort two US flagships through the strait, an estimated 2,000 vessels remain stranded due to the danger posed by travelling through the crucial waterway. US Secretary of Defence Pete Hegseth says the US is setting the conditions for other countries around the world who rely on the strait for the supply of oil to become engaged.
6: We hope Australia would step up, just like we hope Europe steps up, but we're not waiting for them to do so. We're looking to set the conditions to hand to them.
5: Insurance companies are reluctant to grant permission for ships to move through the strait, given danger from missiles and drones.
1: The World Health Organization says there may have been human-to-human transmission of the rare Hunter virus on a cruise ship where three passengers have died. About 150 people are stuck on board, including four Australians, as Catherine Deese explains.
7: Hunter virus is usually spread from rats via their feces, saliva or urine, but it is rarely transmitted from human to human. The World Health Organization says it believes the Dutch couple aboard the cruise, which left Argentina in late March, could have both become ill because they were in close contact and suspects they were most likely infected before boarding the ship. A German national has also died and another four people have since fallen ill. The ship is currently sitting off the Cape Verde Islands west of Africa and is due to travel to Spain next, but authorities there are yet to decide if they'll accept the vessel.
1: Back home, the Queensland government says it's considering extending an inquiry into the CFMEU's state branch. Toby Loftus has details.
8: The inquiry looking into the construction union and misconduct in the wider industry was due to wrap up hearings next month, with a final report due in July. But the ABC understands the probe, led by Commissioner Stuart Woodcasey, has written to the state government asking for an extension. A spokesperson for Deputy Premier Jared Blay says the government is carefully considering that request and that the inquiry has already brought to light serious and deeply concerning allegations. Hearings will resume next week in Cairns, where witnesses are expected to give evidence about issues relating to the build of the Cairns Convention Centre, along with other regional projects.
1: It's unclear whether the remaining events on Anastasia Palaszczuk's book tour will go ahead, as the former Queensland Premier's partner faces rape allegations. This report from Ned Hammond.
9: Anastasia Palaszczuk's partner, Dr. Reza Adib, was last week charged with the rape of a woman in her 30s. Ms. Palaszczuk was due to speak at a library on the Fraser Coast tomorrow as part of the promotion of her new memoir, The Politics of Being Me. But early this morning, that event was listed as postponed. No alternative date has been given. Event listings remain active for an event in Canberra as well as another in Victoria, both scheduled for later this month. Ticket sales have stopped for the Canberra event. Ms. Palaszczuk's agent has been contacted for comment, Dr. Adib's lawyers say he intends to vigorously defend the charges.
1: A Gold Coast councillor has criticised the city's new policy to address homelessness, describing it as compassionless. Dominic Cansdale reports.
10: A supermajority of Gold Coast councillors voted yesterday to adopt a place-based approach where council officers would regularly patrol known homeless hotspots. Under the policy, council officers can confiscate the belongings of people who refuse to move on and issue them with fines of more than $800. Councillor Glenn Tozer was the only vote against the policy.
11: People experiencing homelessness can't be forced to find a home. There isn't a compliance mechanism that can make someone not be homeless.
10: Deputy Mayor Mark Hamill says the issue is complex, but the policy ensures city officers can keep public spaces free from illegal camping.
1: Australian designers say they're struggling to keep up with the number of copies of their work being sold by Chinese fast fashion giant Shein. Leanna Walker has the story.
12: Small designers across the country say they have neither the time nor the money to continue to ask Shein to stop selling copies of their work. Shein is among multiple businesses embroiled in an intellectual property lawsuit with Queensland designer Sabo Skirt, which claims it's

0: In this bulletin, a man charged over a fatal crash in Woodford. The federal government shelves plans for a major freight rail project from Melbourne to Brisbane. And the United States says countries, including Australia, will soon be expected to assist in opening the Strait of Hormuz. ABC News. Good morning, I'm Maria Hatzakis. A man's due to face court today, charged after a woman was killed in an alleged hit-and-run crash north of Brisbane. Chelsea Malunga reports.
1: Police allege the 31-year-old was driving a stolen ute that struck a car on Archer Street in Woodford early yesterday morning. The car's driver, a 60-year-old registered nurse, Karen Scott, died at the scene. The man allegedly ran away from the crash site and was later found at a nearby school, prompting a lockdown. He's been charged with offences including manslaughter, unlawful use of a motor vehicle, and failing to remain at the scene of an incident.

0: designs have been copied. Bundaberg swimwear designer Emily Graydon says she'd like to see higher import taxes on overseas firms.
1: There's so many expenses that go into running a small business that people just don't realise. So for Shein to be able to sell it for $10, it's honestly gut-wrenching.
0: Shein claims it takes appropriate action when an IP violation is confirmed.
2: Now with sport, here's Mark Adenall.
3: St George Illawarra co-captain Clint Gutherson has been named at fullback for Saturday's NRL clash against Newcastle in Wollongong after overcoming a hamstring injury. Jamal Fogarty will start at halfback for Manly against Brisbane on Saturday after he was a late withdrawal last week with a groin injury. For the Broncos, halfback Tom Duffy replaces Adam Reynolds, who has been ruled out due to a head knock, and Jesse Arthurs replaces the suspended Katoni Staggs. And halfback Jerome Hughes returns from a head knock for Melbourne's match against West's Tigers on Sunday. Meanwhile, South Sydney star Latrell Mitchell was ended a self-imposed media ban. The representative centre hadn't given a rugby league-related media conference since 2024. Mitchell says he is now a more mature player who wants to set an example to his children.
4: This is my family. I've got to be the leader there and turn myself into, I guess, a role model for my kids.
3: And Mitchell Stark's Delhi Capitals have lost to the Chennai Super Kings by 8 wickets in cricket's Indian Premier League.
2: In finance, the Australian share market is expected to open about 0.5% higher after a strong night on Wall Street. The Dow Jones is up 0.75%. The S&P 500 is 0.8% higher. The NASDAQ has risen by 1%. Brent crude has eased back to $110 a barrel. Gold is higher at $4,556 an ounce. And the Australian dollar is buying 71.8 US cents. The weather for Queensland, isolated showers along the east coast and in a band from the state's central west to the eastern Darling Downs and Granite Belt. Partly cloudy elsewhere, Cairns 29, Townsville and Mount Isa 27, Mackay 25, Rockhampton 28, Bundaberg 26. In the state's southeast, partly cloudy with showers, Brisbane and the Sunshine Coast 26, the Gold Coast 24, Toowoomba 23.
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6: Hi, I'm Melissa Clark. On AM after 8, the federal government puts the brakes on inland rail between Melbourne and Brisbane. Infrastructure Minister Catherine King is my guest. And the latest rate hike puts the squeeze on households.
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9: At 10 past 7, we do have tickets to Magic Round. They could be yours. Listen out for how to go into the draw, and you need to follow the instructions very closely. That before 7:30. It's a Wednesday morning.
2: And a story coming up, we'll have you asking, what on earth is wrong with this world? You're going to hear how a Brisbane man with a rare and severe genetic skin condition has had to fight back against cruel and hateful online trolls.
9: Yeah, and this just came about from a simple trip to the footy.
2: Yeah, trip to the footy and a photo on social media. He's going to tell you about that shortly.
8: 612 ABC Brisbane.
5: Traffic.
9: Morning, Brad. What are you seeing?
10: Yeah, very good morning, Craig and Red. Look, some better news. We had a crash on the Centenary Highway northbound before the Ipswich motorway at Ridgelands. It was blocking a left lane at one stage, but that's all being cleared and delays have eased from Progress Road, which is great. So it's all about, we had a crash as well at Caboolture South, Morayfield Road southbound. That's just been cleared, actually, as we speak, at Parklands Crescent. Some minor delays there. And it's all about breakdowns now. Pacific Motorway inbound, a breakdown left shoulder before Juliet Street at Tarragindi. A breakdown at Meadowbrook, Logan Motorway eastbound left shoulder at the Logan Lee Road off-ramp, and a breakdown at Western Freeway outbound in the left shoulder after Legacy Way at Toowong. Traffic's okay through there. Traffic's slow. Southern Crossway southbound around Lynx Avenue at Hendra. Kingsmith Drive eastbound. A little bit of stop-start approaching Nudgee Road at Hamilton. Countess Street getting busy inbound to the city. The inner city bypass from Kelvin Grove at this stage onto Hale Street. Jubilee Terrace is slow through Barton. The Coop

0: Camp Road, the usual stretch there, and Winner Road and Linton Road buildings from Morningside near Brisbane. Moggle Road through Pinjarra Hills and Kenmore has been on the brakes, and Ipswich Road inbounds from Maruka and Annerley. I'm Brad from ATM, back at 7:30 on 6:12 ABC Brisbane.
1: Thank you, Brad. It's 19 degrees in Brisbane, Bayside 19, 18 at Ipswich and Logan, 20 on the Gold Coast, 19 on the Sunshine Coast and Moreton Bay.
2: I've just done a bit of a search around for cheap fuel this morning. It's always good to bear in mind where you can save a couple of dollars, particularly after interest rate rises. Another one yesterday, the third for the year, announced by the Reserve Bank. And in fact, when the governor was speaking about it after the decision, just listen to these words.
3: Australians are poorer because of this shock to oil prices and energy prices and all the other commodity prices that are being impacted. So we are poorer and there is no way out of that. The trade-off is much worse.
2: Trade-off much worse, she says. An economist will look at what could happen next with interest rates. We'll do that after 7:30. For cheap fuel, there seem to be a couple of servos on the south side with unleaded for under $1.70 per litre. One at Rocklea, two at Annerley. On the north side, one at Lutwyche Road and another at Bracken Ridge with regular unleaded under that $1.70 mark. A shower or two on the forecast for today. Maximum of 26 in Brisbane, 25 in Logan and Bayside suburbs. Ipswich to 28 degrees.
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5: This is Craig Zonka and Loretta Ryan.
2: 7:14.
1: We heard Dolly Parton before liken herself to a car that needs a bit of a tune-up. She's had some health problems, so she's got to put it in for a service, basically. And it was very funny the way she described herself.
2: Yeah, and if you were a car, or Ray of Albion, he's an old yacht with a few barnacles growing.
1: Yeah.
2: Daphne, just before the news, talking about,
1: Diane, the tree. She's a tree. How beautiful that was, Diane. But Craig, at Acacia Ridge, what are you?
6: G'day, Craig. G'day, Loretta. The older I get, the less time I seem to have for myself. So I like to think that I'm a go-go mobile because I'm always on the go-go.
1: That reminds me of something. The go-go mobile, that ad.
7: Hello? Yeah, I wonder if you could help me. I've got a problem with my go-go mobile. Go-go mobile? Yeah, I've got a problem with my go-go mobile, and I was wondering if... G-O-G-G-O... I've got a problem with my go-go mobile. 1954?
8: Yeah. No, not the dart. Not the dart. So the whole thing is the dart. It's a weird rapper.
1: What an ad that was. And we all went round going, D-O-D-D-O.
6: It's classic.
1: Craig, so that's what you are, a go-go mobile, because you're always on the go-go. Good on you, Craig. Keep it going.
2: G-O-G-G. How was that again? Yeah, G-O-G-G-O. Oh, 7:15. Craig and Loretta with you on 6:12 ABC Brisbane.
5: 6:12 ABC Brisbane. Have your say. Call 1-300-222-612.
1: Well, Dean Clifford is an avid NRL fan. In fact, he's a big ambassador for the Broncos. Mm. When he took his mum to last Friday night's Dolphin Storm game, he did what most of us do on a night out.
2: Well, what you certainly do, Loretta.
1: Well, he took a selfie, he put it up on social media.
2: Yeah, but what came next was both shocking and outright cruel. Dean, good morning. Tell us what happened, Dean.
9: Yeah, it was just a normal Friday night at the football. I was actually trying to just share a photo with my family and friends and followers and sort of being a little bit sneaky, sort of saying, shh, don't tell anyone at the Broncos, but I'm actually at this Dolphins game and, you know, having a good time with some relatives of mine at the footy. And just normal routine, come home, enjoyed the game, got up the next day, and then about lunchtime Saturday morning, I discovered that Meta AI programming had taken that photo and put some rather nasty tags and questions to the photo and seemed to open the floodgates to literally hundreds and thousands of people thinking they could try to bully me and make fun of my appearance and make fun of the way I look, basically.
1: Dean, what sort of things were they saying?
9: Look, there were some very nasty references to horror characters and movies and TV shows and things that I should self-harm and comments that I should not even be alive and things like that. And so I spent the better part of Saturday just sitting on my computer blocking and reporting as many of them as I could. And then I sort of, by late afternoon, I decided, look, this is just beyond my control. It was more than I could manage. So I thought, you know, let's just let it go. I'm not going to bother blocking anything. I'm just going to let it go. People can see the comments that are coming through. And then by Sunday afternoon, I thought, let's take a bit of power back and try to address all these trolls and all these negative people as a whole. And so I grabbed one of my favourite jerseys, which just happens to be one of the mental health Broncos black jerseys. And I thought, let's wear the jersey. This is a bigger mental health story of people trying to attack me. Took a close-up photo of my face and of me and posted a direct response to all the trolls at large. That's then when I feel like I've really shifted the narrative back to a more positive direction, where the large volume of messages that are coming through are supporting me and encouraging me and sort of putting the same sort of mindset that I try to live my life by.
2: And Dean, we know that and how positive you are, but for people who don't know your story, Dean, because it's remarkable, the journey you and your parents have been on, just explain and share a bit of your story with us, if you don't mind.
9: Yeah, so I've got a very rare genetic skin condition called epidermolysis bullosa. So it's commonly referred to as EB for short. And so basically what that means is my skin doesn't work the same as yours or everybody else's. So the anchors and protein that holds everybody's skin together isn't there with me. So I'll develop friction burns and blisters and sort of scar tissue and open wounds just by being alive. So when I was born, the doctors realistically said there'd be no chance I'd live past my fifth birthday, possibly closer to 2 years would be my maximum lifespan. And so it's been a huge journey. Every single day brings different struggles. This morning, there was a new wound on my arm that just appeared through the night while I was asleep. So the sort of layers of the skin started to almost work as a sandpaper and rubbed away at the skin on my arm while I slept. And so I woke up to a new wound that I had to spend 20 minutes bandaging and working out how to protect now and look after. And so that wound is going to take months for me to heal because my skin doesn't work the same as it does for everybody else. There's a lot of scar tissue. There's a lot of sort of facial differences because of all the scar tissue that I have. And so that opens itself up to people thinking I've been severely burnt or been in some sort of accident. But it's just me trying to live my life with one of the most rare and most painful genetic skin conditions that the medical world knows about.
1: 612 Brisbane, you're listening to Dean Clifford, a remarkable human being. He was trolled online, though, when he just took a selfie at the footy with his mum and then people deciding to comment about his appearance. But, Dean, you have done amazing things. So if I look back, you carried the torch for the 2000 Olympics and you've taken up weightlifting, so you have really defied the odds, haven't you?
9: I have. It's been a huge journey and I'm incredibly proud of where I've got to today and being able to travel around as a motivational speaker to speak to schools and to speak to businesses and try to inspire people. So I've received, as I said, thousands of messages over the sort of past few days, some of them really negative. And my sort of thought pattern goes to, if I was in a more vulnerable mental state, if I wasn't confident in who I am and what I'm doing with my life,

0: VB, and so I'm really honoured and proud to be an ambassador for the Denver Charity, which is our national peak body that supports all the families living with EB in Australia.
1: Dean, it's always lovely to be able to catch up with you on 612 ABC Brisbane. As you say, you're fighting the good fight against social media, against these trolls, and can't wait to see you back at Lang Park. And by the way, will the Broncos go back to back in 2026?
0: Mate, I'm crossing my fingers. I can't wait for Magic Round coming up. I'll be there for all 4 days. I'm looking forward to Magic Round, and fingers crossed the Broncos can do it again in 26.
1: Thanks so much, Dean. Thanks for chatting with us today.
0: Cheers, guys. Thank you.
1: 23 past seven here on 612 ABC Brisbane.
2: Dean Clifford, amazing, isn't he? But can you actually believe what you've just heard and what happened? You know, do you just not sit there and think, what on earth has gone wrong in this world that anyone would think to do that, let alone actually do it?
1: Oh, yeah, and social media, the keyboard warriors who hide behind pseudonyms or anything else. Yeah. It's just disgusting.
2: Like, he's put
1: behavior.
2: A happy snap of him and his mum up at the football, and then people are so cruel. And I don't know. Are you thinking, like, the same as us? Like, where have we got to in this world that people even think about doing that?
1: That's why you're here, Dean, and his remarkable strength of character that he has to be as positive about and try to turn this around and flip it around so then we can have this broader conversation. I see a text from our good mate Johnny Manning saying, what a bloody legend Dino is. Every club needs blokes like him. The Broncos are blessed and lucky to have him as a supporter. Yeah. He does moonlight to the odd Finns game. Absolutely, Johnny.
2: Yeah, and Tom's called up from Corana Downs. Tom, you heard Dean there. Can you believe what he was subjected to?
3: I don't believe it at all, Loretta. When I used to work at the ABC in Coronation Drive years ago, Dean used to come in frequently or from time to time, and I'd have to look after him. And you could see his ailment, but he always had a smile. He would

0: Let him choose one of the great experiences on the Gold Coast, just as a little way to say that the Gold Coast loves Dean. Not so sure about the Broncos. I'm not sure our Titans fans would love that so much, but you know what? We just wanted to send our love to him, and yeah, there we go. We'd love to do that for Dean.
1: Oh, yeah, Dean, and his mum who was there with him that night as well. John, that was so lovely for you to ring up, and we'll pass that on to Dean.
2: We'll put you in touch with Dean, John.
1: Yeah.
0: Please do.
2: That's thank you very much, mate, for giving us a call. That brings a tear to my eye to see the comments we're getting come through on the text line on 0467 922 612.
1: Yeah, Ross says there's the definition of courage right there. Dean puts things into perspective.
2: Yeah, and even my mum just sent me a text saying, how inspirational.
1: Yeah.
2: Is Dean Clifford, 100%, at 26 past 7.
3: The 2026 NRL Magic Round is almost here. We're giving you the chance to win tickets to every Magic Round game. That's footy all day, all weekend. To enter, just text the words Magic Round to 0467 922 612. Just tell us why you want to be there and you could be heading to Magic Round 2026.
2: It's simple. Text Magic Round.
1: Yeah, 0467 922 612. Do it now.
2: That's all you have to do. Steve Austin, good morning to you with the after half past eight this morning on 612 ABC Brisbane. Steve, hello.
4: Good morning, Craig.
2: Inland Rail, it's just going to stop at parks now.
4: Not going to hit Queensland at all.
2: No.
4: You'll hear why from the Minister. She joins me this morning at 8:30. Basically says the previous federal government had no plan, no funding. It was chaotic. And it turns out they couldn't get agreement from anyone to get double-stacked trains from even into Acacia Ridge or from Acacia Ridge to the Port of Brisbane. The Port of Brisbane at this stage aren't talking, but I gather from what I'm hearing from different sources that can't be quoted that they think the project ended up being a dog anyhow, that it'd be all right if it was now, it was connected now, but it's too late now. Because, and here's what's interesting to me, there's two different visions of Australia here.
2: Yeah.
4: The Inland Rail project assumed that Australia was an export nation. The federal government's position is, and I think some people at Port of Brisbane realise that we're an import nation. Now, I wonder, like, you and I sort of would like to think, well, now we export to the world, and we do export food and livestock, but as we're learning from the Middle East, really, we are a highly dependent import nation, and the Inland Rail project doesn't go the right way if we're an import nation. So it's two different visions of Australia. Anyhow, so you'll hear the details from the federal minister a little bit later on today.
2: And it's been talked about for decades, Inland Rail. Anyway, that's where we arrive at this morning as we come to work. Mm. Won't be coming into Queensland.
4: So it's got to go to parks, and then they've got to go across to Perth.
1: Right. Okay.
4: Which is, I'm not worried about that. Western Australia can worry about that.
2: But, okay.
4: Yeah, so it's somehow it's going to keep. I mean, there is a freight route.
2: It's going to stop at the Elvis Festival in parks.
4: Why not? Everyone else does.
1: That's right.
4: There is an inland freight route, but there's on the coast. There is an underutilised, under-maintained coastal freight route from down south to Brisbane via the coast. And I gather from the minister's team that they'll be putting some money into improving that.
2: What else has your attention, Steve?
4: The Bank of Mum and Dad. While all the talk is about interest rates and what the RBA has done, you'll hear from a guy today who says, do the maths. If you can do maths, does anyone do maths anymore? If you can do the maths, if mum and dad have the ability, loan kids money at a 5% agreement, your kids will be getting a cheap loan and the parents will be getting a good income in their later years. Ignore the banks. Ignore all this. Go to mum and dad. See what happens.
2: Okay. That's with Steve after half past eight. Speaking of interest rate rises, we'll be chatting with an economist about not just the decision by the RBA yesterday, but what's to come next in 2026? That's to come on this Wednesday morning. News is next. It's 7:30.
5: ABC News. Good morning, I'm Maria Hatzakis. The federal government has halted plans for the Melbourne to Brisbane Inland Rail project amid concerns it could cost more than $45 billion to complete. Here's political reporter Lexi Junowick.
6: Spanning 1,600 kilometres, Inland Rail promised to deliver faster, more resilient freight, resulting in safer roads and less emissions. But the government has revealed funding for the project will end at parks in regional New South Wales. In a statement, Minister for Infrastructure Catherine King says the government is taking sensible decisions to realign the future of Inland Rail and build a safe, efficient and reliable network for the future. Construction between Beveridge in

0: Victoria and parks will be completed by the end of next year through the reallocation of $1.75 billion in previously announced off-budget funding.
1: Police have charged a man over a fatal crash north of Brisbane. Officers allege the 31-year-old was driving a stolen ute that hit a car on Archer Street in Woodford early yesterday morning. A 60-year-old woman who was driving the car died at the scene. The man's been charged with offences including manslaughter, drug driving and failing to remain at the scene of a crash. He's due to appear in the Caboolture Magistrates Court today. Overseas, the United Arab Emirates says it has intercepted Iranian drones and missiles fired into its territory for the second day in a row. Bridget Rollison reports from Jerusalem.
2: The United Arab Emirates says missiles and drones from Iran were fired into its territory again on Tuesday. It comes after the Emirati Defence Ministry says it intercepted 15 missiles and 4 drones on Monday, while one drone got through its air defences and struck an oil port. The attacks are the first strikes on countries in the Gulf since the ceasefire began on April 8. Iran has denied the attacks, with the Islamic Revolutionary Guard Corps saying it's not carried out any missile or drone operations against the UAE in recent days.
1: Back home, the Royal Commission on Anti-Semitism and Social Cohesion will today continue hearings in Sydney, probing how anti-Jewish hate has escalated in recent years. This report from Gavin Coote.
3: The inquiry will call more witnesses who have a lived experience of anti-Semitism on the third day of public hearings. It yesterday heard from Jewish leaders about how anti-Semitism has escalated since the October 7 Hamas attack in 2023. Prominent Jewish community leader Vic Aladef says prior to that, anti-Semitic views were at the margins of society.
4: It has morphed from being at the edges to taking a place in the ecosystem where it is no longer surprising.
3: The second day of hearings also heard calls for government funding to cover the rising cost of security at Jewish schools.
1: Southeast Queensland commuters are being warned to prepare for another day of congestion on the region's rail network as a pay dispute between unions and QR drags on. A new timetable began yesterday with hundreds of services slashed. It means trains will mostly run every 15 minutes in peak times rather than every 6 to 10 minutes. Queensland Rail says it has put forward a reasonable offer to workers, which includes a pay rise of up to 10.5% over 3 years. Small Australian designers say they can't keep up with the volume of copies of their work coming from online sellers overseas. Leanna Walker has the story.
5: Small business owners say they're still finding duplicates of their designs being sold by Chinese fast fashion giant Shein. The company is among multiple businesses in a legal battle with Saboskirt, a Queensland company which alleges their copyright and intellectual property was infringed. Another fashion designer, Claudia Bajinska, says she's concerned about the damage to her brand's reputation.
6: If there are people that were considering purchasing my products, they would start doubting the authenticity of my products.
5: Designers say having a copied item removed from sale can take hours. Shein says it takes appropriate action when an IP violation is confirmed.
1: The weather for the southeast, partly cloudy with showers and the chance of a storm inland this afternoon and evening. Brisbane and the Sunshine Coast, 26. Ipswich, 28. Logan, a top of 25 degrees. The Gold Coast, 24. Toowoomba, 23. Looking ahead, partly cloudy tomorrow. This is ABC News.
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7: 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With Craig Zonka and Loretta Ryan.
10: 25 to 8. Thanks for all your lovely comments in support of Dean Clifford. You heard him there tell his story about how he went to the football, put up a selfie of him and his mum and got all these terrible comments on Facebook about his appearance. He has a rare skin disorder, genetic disorder, and but the lovely comments coming through in support of him. Now,

0: Also heard John Warne, the CEO of Experience Gold Coast, ring up and say that he wanted to offer him something on the Gold Coast, a night's accommodation, go to an experience there. Well, when Holly rang Dean to tell him about that and put the two of them in contact, you know what he said? Oh, he said, look, I feel like that should go to someone more deserving.
1: Isn't that the mark of the human?
0: Amazing, yeah.
1: Incredible. Amazing. And keep those comments coming through, 0467 922 612. We'll pass all those on to Dean. As Yvonne says, highlights the cruel cowards that hide behind keyboards who are then emboldened by AI and anonymity. Mm. So glad that Dean has a confident voice to challenge this unkind abuse. And he is certainly doing just that. It's a Wednesday morning, the 6th of May. In the next half hour, we'll talk interest rates, another rise, the third for 2026. But what could happen next? We'll do a little bit of crystal ball gazing with one of the country's leading economists.
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1: Traffic. Hi there, Brad. What are you seeing?
3: Well, congestion busy on most of the majors, really solid in some areas this morning. At the moment, got a breakdown at Tarragindi Pacific Motorway inbound left shoulder for Juliet Street, a breakdown at Meadowbrook Logan Motorway eastbound left shoulder at the Logan Lee Road off-ramp, and a breakdown at Toowong Western Freeway outbound in the left shoulder up to Legacy Way, all waiting to be towed. Pacific Motorway has been busy, upper bank back to Tarragindi, Woolloongabba to Riverside Expressway as well, Cunningham Highway westbound, busy through Yamanto and Amberley, and also Ipswich Motorway heavy between Wacol and Oxford. Centenary Highway, heavy, Richlands to Jindalee, delays as well on Boaters of Road, northbound through Parkinson, Callanvale and Archerfield, Logan Motorway, westbound through Parkinson and Ellen Grove. Plenty of traffic as well on Kelvin Grove Road and Countess Street from Kelvin Grove to the city. The Intercity Bypass on the brakes now from Hurston, right through to Hale Street. And the Bruce Highway has been slow between North Lakes and Mango Hill, Deegan deviations through Deegan and the Gateway northbound between Stretton and Mackenzie. I'm Brad from ATN. More details for 8 on 612 ABC Brisbane.
0: Thanks, Brad. 21 degrees in Brisbane, Bayside 20, 19 at Ipswich, 20 at Logan, 21 on the Gold Coast, 22 on the Sunshine Coast, and Moreton Bay is 20.
1: Now, there's a little bit of cloud outside. There could be a shower or two today, 50-50 chance, the Bureau says, a millimetre or so at best, so not a lot to come from it. A maximum of 26 in Brisbane, 25 in Logan and Bayside suburbs. Ipswich climbing to 28 today. We have mostly sunny on the forecast for tomorrow, Friday, Saturday, and then partly cloudy for Sunday.
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1: At 22 to 8.
0: Oh, Shelley at Greenslopes called up. Shelley, you wanted to comment about Dean Clifford.
5: Yes, brought a tear to my eye. Thanks, Craig and Loretta. That was a story full of strengths from Dean's

0: And as he said, they put tags on the image and then people, it asks all these different questions and then it just spreads further.
1: Yeah. It's just disgusting when you see that sort of behaviour happen. Shelley, thank you very much on 1300 222 612. But then for Dean to try to use that as a positive message,
0: yeah,
1: to turn it around, to fight back against those trolls, against those online comments, that shows the true strength that he has. And supported by you on 0467 922 612. That's how you can get in touch, or on the phone, 1300 222 612.
0: All right, let's talk about interest rates, shall we? So many households across Brisbane, no doubt, trying to work out how to find the extra money needed to cover the mortgage. And this comes after the Reserve Bank yesterday made the predictable move of lifting interest rates 0.25%.
1: Yeah, the third rise for this year. Now the cash rate at 4.35%. Reserve Bank boss Michelle Bullock warned it was inevitable.
2: Already we've seen a sharp increase in fuel and related commodity prices, and this is already feeding through to inflation. The recent increases in interest rates will have no impact on this. What these increases do, however, is help to contain the domestic inflationary pressures after the inflation due to oil and related commodity prices eases. Now, I understand this is a really difficult time for households who are already facing higher fuel prices and other cost of living pressures, but we must get on top of inflation now so that it doesn't get away from us.
1: So it doesn't get away from us, doesn't get worse. That's the message from the Reserve Bank boss, Michelle Bullock. Overall, that means that all the gains made in last year's rate cutting cycle have been fully unwound, the rates returning to where they were in February of last year.
0: Leith Van Onselen is the chief economist with Macro Business. Leith, no surprises for you, I'm sure.
3: Yeah, look, I actually thought the decision was going to be a bit of a line ball one, because the previous month's one, I think, was a vote 5-4 in favour, so it was a bit of a split decision. And also, because we just had two consecutive, I thought there was a decent chance they might sit on their hands and just see how those play out before going again. But alas, we got another hike, and it was actually a very strong decision from the RBA. So basically, 8 board members voted in favour and only 1 against.

0: as well.
1: Well, the Treasurer says with the upcoming budget, the government will play a helpful role in the fight against inflation. But what could that be? I mean, what hope is there now in the budget?
0: Yeah, look. I mean, obviously they can't do a whole lot about an energy shock, but however, what they could do is take some fiscal spending out of the economy to help the RBA out. Unfortunately, we have seen policies like handing out, I think it's a couple hundred dollars to every single worker in Australia who does a tax return. Well, that's a sort of wrong sort of policy to do, because all we're doing is basically giving money to households who will then spend it. And that just puts upward pressure on inflation. So, look, I'm not expecting a lot from the federal government, and especially not in a time frame that's going to help, because we do have obviously a global energy shock here. Fuel costs are likely to rise again because the war seems to be hitting another phase. And we haven't even seen actual physical fuel shortages properly yet in Australia with diesel and that sort of thing, which could then also hurt the economy.
2: Leith, okay, so my own personal situation, my wife and I, we're going through our budget almost line by line right now. Two young kids, a mortgage the size we never thought we'd have to pay for a house, and then interest rate rises, 3 so far this year, on top of everything else increasing. Then I drive around Brisbane and I see cafes still full. Retail sales seem to be still going pretty strong. Every time we go to the shops, they're packed. What's happening here? I don't understand. Who's spending all this money that we need to bring under control?
0: Well, it's a good question. I mean, certainly, if you look at the actual consumer sentiment surveys across Australia, they're actually tracking it very close to their lowest level in 50 years. So the consumer, on average in Australia, is doing badly. We got business confidence is also tracking at historical lows as well. So that doesn't accord with the data. It could be a Brisbane-specific thing. So Brisbane's economy might be doing better than the rest of Australia. Also, we do have 3 Australians at the moment. So basically one-third of Australians rent. They're getting smashed by rising rents. Mm-hmm. Roughly one-third holds a mortgage. They're getting hammered. But we also have one-third of Australians who own their homes outright, who are actually benefiting from these rate hikes because they tend to have a lot of money in the bank or in fixed interest, and they're actually getting more money as interest rates go up. So we could be seeing sort of mostly older, wealthier Australians spending big because they're actually doing very well out of this, whereas someone in, say, your position who's got a big mortgage is getting hammered.
2: Yeah, and that's how it feels right now. We're getting hammered. Like, we've cut back on our discretionary spending, and I'm sure many others are in the same.

0: already. The Queenslander who took out that mortgage is now facing extra repayments of $350 a month. Mm. Now, if we get another two rate hikes, which is what the financial markets think is fairly likely, they'll be paying nearly $600 extra a month versus what they were before the RBA started hiking in February. So that is a massive hit to a household's disposable income, and especially in somewhere like Queensland or in Brisbane, whereby prices have rocketed, home prices have rocketed. So if you've had to take out a mortgage, you've taken out a very big mortgage, and then you're getting smashed with these, you know, already three rate hikes with the potential of two more by the end of the year.
1: Mm. Did you expect the banks to move so swiftly?
0: Look, I mean, they always move pretty quickly. So whether it's, you know, straight away or in 2 weeks, It doesn't make that big a difference, really. And often they forward date it by, you know, the next month or something like that anyway. So, yeah, I don't think that's too, you know.
1: Surprising, yeah.
0: Yeah.
2: Leif Van Onselen with you, Chief Economist at Macro Business. You look at the banks and you look at what they're offering in terms of fixed rate mortgages. It's well over 6% now. So are you suggesting you also subscribe to the theory of another two rate increases before the end of the calendar year?
0: Yeah, I think so. Based on the RBA's wording, they were very hawkish, so very bullish on rate hikes. And look, the financial markets. So the financial markets, these are all the futures traders who make bets on where this stuff's going to go. And they've 100%, you know, locked in another hike, and they think there's a very good chance of another one, so two more by the end of the year. I think based on the wording and from the RBA, their pricing, where we are with the global energy shock. So, you know, obviously Michelle Bullock was very specific about that and its impact on inflation and how they were concerned about it. I think another two rate hikes by the end of the year is, you know, very likely.
2: Okay. Leif Van Onselen, every time we chat to you, I walk away going, I didn't like that conversation.
1: It's nothing against you, Leif.
2: You're going to hurt us in the back pocket. But that's the reality that we're facing right now in Australia, as we hear from the Reserve Bank Governor and from you this morning, Leif Van Onselen. Thanks as always.
0: Yeah, thanks.
2: Chief Economist at Macro Business. How are you, you know, these thoughts about balancing the household budget, but then if you run a small business, cafe, retailer, what are you seeing over the tills right now? Feel free to tell us. 1300 222 612. That's the best analysis and barometer of what's happening locally here in and around Brisbane.
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6: This is Craig Zonka and Loretta Ryan.
2: What's the time? 12 to 8 right now.
1: If you've been eagerly awaiting for new life to spring from the flood ruins of Toombul, like I have, it looks like, well, we mightn't have to wait too much longer. The Irvine Group has spent the past few months settling the site, and now it's looking to lodge its planning application by around, well, July, August. A little earlier in the show this morning, CEO Michael Irvine ran us through where Toombul's at and where it's headed.
7: Being a code-assessable application, we're envisaging sort of a 3 to 6 month approval process, which would take us through to sort of early 27, and then, yeah, we'll there'll be no mucking around from us. We'll be looking forward to getting right into it.
1: Okay. Oh, I'm looking forward to the noise when Toombul starts to be rebuilt. All right, you've spoken about plans for a mixed-use development on the site. What will it look like? What have you got down?
7: It's not just been our sort of prerogative, but it's also been the local community. I mean, we've been sort of overwhelmed and really, really happy with the feedback to date. And we haven't even started our community consultation piece, which is beginning very, very soon. Mm-hmm. But in terms of what it's going to look like, as you said, Loretta, retail in the first instance, we won't be going as big as what the original Toombul was. And the first focus will be on that convenience factor and, you know, bringing back the community what they really want and desire. In terms of staging, at the moment we're looking at the first stage to be about that 16 to 17,000 square metre mark, and then the second stage to be about the same. In regards to the staging or the timing of those two staging, it may come down to what the construction market looks like in the years to come. As we know, we've got the Olympics and some major infrastructure projects on across the city, so We'll be pushing ahead as quickly as we can.
1: Can I ask you also, it's a grassy knoll at the moment. I'm watching the grass grow. What is happening there? I did see someone in there mowing it the other day.
7: Yeah, so it's in really caretaker mode. So in the last sort of 4 months, obviously, yeah, we're just ensuring that it's kept safe and

0: looking nice for the local residents, Loretta. Okay. And yeah, basically, as soon as we get the approvals to get going on the earthworks, we'll be in there with the big yellow machines.
1: So, in a nutshell, work will looking at starting 2027.
0: Yeah, correct. That's the current program.
1: And how long do you think before we get a shopping centre? How long does it take?
0: I'd love to say we'll have some convenience back within 12 months of that.
1: Okay, that's Michael Irvine from the Irvine Group, who are redeveloping or building a new Toombul for you. We had a text from Gail because she wanted to know about accommodation. So he said it'll be in stages, but the first stage will be retail. There will be residential as well. And she wanted to know, will it be affordable accommodation? And Gail, we did check back in with Michael. Once council finishes their review, re the heights around Nunda, that will determine where the developers go from there. But certainly their focus is an owner-occupiers for the site, not investors.
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4: And 9 to 8 the time. Of course, trains, there are still those changes that reduce timetable due to industrial action. So be aware of that as you leave the house on this Wednesday morning. This is ACDC, and you shook me all night long.

0: Oh, yeah.
1: I can't believe we played AC/DC at this hour in the morning.
0: Why not? It's a bit of rock and roll. You're awake. You've been away for hours, haven't you? Certainly feels that way. Okay, so what else is happening around the ridges today in news and AM? More analysis on interest rates and where to next. Also, the latest on what is going on in the Middle East. Before 8 o'clock, though, they do say...

0: Timing is everything. And on 6-12 Drive, Alan Fanning absolutely nailed it.
1: What an anniversary present.
0: What's the anniversary present? 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
0: A text on interest rates. Gareth from Greenslopes, you say, how is it that baby boomers, the ones who have enjoyed the most benefit from home ownership and rising house prices, once again financially win while the young lose again? Is there no metric to tax the rich to help everyone else out?
7: See, I don't like this debate when you're putting people into generations like that, because the baby boomers had it hard as well. We keep forgetting the interest rates that they went through, and yes, it was a different time, things were cheaper, but now they're being hit again. Over 65s with this higher health insurance subsidy for over 65s has been scrapped. You heard about that when Mark Butler, the health minister, mentioned that a couple of weeks ago. So, you know, not all baby boomers have a lot of money. That's the other thing.
0: Definitely not. But there is no doubt the equation of income to house prices has increased dramatically over the last 30 years, and particularly when you look at just the last 5 years here in and around Brisbane. Barbara writes, yes, oldies may have more to spend, but check who fills eateries at the weekend. Not oldies, it's the young ones. Doesn't seem young ones have a cash issue at all, just a different set of priorities. How do you see it? 0467 922 612 is how you can get in touch with the text. Hey, we do love giving away prizes, don't we? Right now, it's Magic Round tickets that you could win.
7: Yes, and last week we invited you to try and get into the draw for a trip for two to the festival Outback of the Opera. And yesterday, Alan Fanning on 612 Drive picked up the phone to the winner.
0: Yeah, to give Kerry the good news that she and her hubby were heading to Longreach. And talk about great timing. Just have a listen to this.
1: Kerry Schultz is one of the people who entered.
8: I did, thank you, yes.
1: That was quite an undertaking because you had to listen to Breakfast and you had to get the Q word. And then
8: yes, go to work and come home, but I couldn't believe I got through. I thought I'd won when I got...
1: Well,
8: have I won?
1: You have won, my dear.
8: Oh, well, guess what, Ellen? It's our 40th wedding anniversary that week. My husband was wanting to do a road trip to Longreach, and guess what? We're going.
1: Oh, wow. Very good. Congratulations to you. That is a ridiculous bit of serendipity, isn't it? Yeah. Did you ring him and say the ABC's called? It might be me.
8: Well, I did, and I've been telling him to be quiet too. So, it's just absolutely amazing because he's been wanting to go to the Qantas Museum, go to Longreach, and, of course, the fuel crisis hit. So we sort of thought, oh, no, not this year, but we're going. So that is just absolutely amazing. Thank you. What an anniversary present.
1: Yeah, congratulations. 40 years. Everybody will say the same thing. You get less for murder. What's the trick to a long, happy marriage?
8: Well, actually, every anniversary, do something special because, you know, you've got to celebrate. Even when the kids were little, we'd do something special. But this 40 years, we'll certainly remember that going out to Longreach. So thank you.
1: A deserving winner. Do enjoy it.
8: Thank you. Oh, thank you. That has just made our anniversary very special. Thank you, Ellen.
0: Oh, Kerry from Cleveland.
7: I heard that yesterday. It was so good.
0: Now on her way to the festival Outback of the Opera. Fantastic.
7: Yeah.
0: She's got flight. Doesn't even have to drive.
7: No. So flights from Brisbane to Longreach, two nights accommodation. The itinerary includes a river cruise.
0: Oh, wow.
7: An Outback dinner, tickets to Singing in the Night and Sing, Sing, Sing, a visit to the Stockman's Hall of Fame. That is brilliant. And first class entry to the Qantas Founders Museum. Oh, I've been there too.
0: What a 40th anniversary present.
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5: Traffic.
0: G'day, Brad.
9: Broken down that motorcycle at Belmont on the gateway northbound right shoulder after Old Cleveland Road. Got a breakdown inbound southbound the shoulder at Uwalpa Road at Pippa Bar. Traffic has been on the brakes between Pippa Bar and Narang heading towards the Gold Coast. And a breakdown local motorway eastbound left shoulder at the Logan Lee Road off-ramp at Meadowbrook. Back at 8:30.
7: Have a great day. It's looking sunny and nice. What's the top today, Craig?
0: It is heading for 26. Could be a 26. Shower later on today, up to 28 in Ipswich. News is next. It's 8 o'clock.
5: Everything Brisbane.
1: It was such an iconic wedding and party venue.
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0: ABC News. Good morning, I'm Maria Hatzakis. The Federal Treasurer says the government will do what it can in next week's budget to wind back spending and take pressure off inflation. The Reserve Bank yesterday increased interest rates for the third time this year, warning inflation is too high. The RBA's hike takes the cash rate to 4.35%. Jim Chalmers says he understands Australians are being stretched.
1: We know that you are paying a hefty price for this war in the Middle East, and this decision on interest rates will make things harder. And that's why this budget will be a really responsible budget, which takes the inflation challenge seriously, because we know that people are under pressure.
0: The federal government has shelved plans for Australia's largest freight rail project from Melbourne to Brisbane amid concerns it could cost more than $45 billion to complete. Inland Rail promised to deliver faster, more resilient freight, resulting in safer roads and fewer emissions. But the government's revealed funding for the project will end at Parkes in New South Wales. The LNP's federal member for the Queensland seat of Groome, Garth Hamilton, says he's shocked by the decision.
2: And a lot of people have, you know, seen this as a big part of our future, our economic future in Toowoomba. This wasn't just about a train line. What we were bringing to Toowoomba was a distribution hub, secondary processing. You know, we would have seen a lot of shorter distance trucking between Toowoomba and Brisbane, Gold Coast and Sunshine Coast, which would have been a great thing.
0: A man's due to face court today, charged after a woman was killed in an alleged hit-and-run crash north of Brisbane. Chelsea Malunga reports.
3: Police allege the 31-year-old was driving a stolen ute that struck a car on Archer Street in Woodford early yesterday morning. The car's driver, a 60-year-old registered nurse, Karen Scott, died at the scene. The man allegedly ran away from the crash site and was later found at a nearby school, prompting a lockdown. He's been charged with offences including manslaughter, unlawful use of a motor vehicle, and failing to remain at the scene of an incident. He's due to appear in the Caboolture Magistrates Court today.
0: The World Health Organization says it suspects there may have been rare human-to-human transmission in a deadly outbreak of the rodent-borne Hunter virus on a cruise travelling from Argentina. Catherine Diss has details.
4: There are 7 confirmed or suspected cases of Hunter virus among the passengers, 3 of whom have died, including a Dutch couple and a German national. Around 150 people are stuck on board, including 4 Australians. The virus is rare and usually spread from rats via their feces, saliva or urine. It can cause severe respiratory illness with a high fatality rate of up to 50%. The World Health Organization says it has been informed that there are no rats on board and that the first people who got sick were likely infected before they boarded the luxury cruise.
0: The Queensland government's considering a request to extend the Commission of Inquiry into the CFMEU's state branch. The probe looking into the construction union and misconduct in the wider industry is due to wrap up hearings next month. But the ABC understands the inquiry, led by Commissioner Stuart Woodcasey, has written to the state government asking for more time. The Deputy Premier, Jared Blay, says the government is carefully considering the request. A Gold Coast councillor has criticised the city's new policy to address homelessness, describing it as compassionless. Dominic Cansdale has the story.
5: A supermajority of Gold Coast councillors voted yesterday to adopt a place-based approach where council officers would regularly patrol known homeless hotspots. Under the policy, council officers can confiscate the belongings of people who refuse to move on and issue them with fines of more than $800. Councillor Glenn Tozer was the only vote against the policy.
6: People experiencing homelessness can't be forced to find a home. There isn't a compliance mechanism that can make someone not be homeless.
5: Deputy Mayor Mark Hamill says the issue is complex, but the policy ensures city officers can keep public spaces free from illegal camping.
0: Queensland's weather, isolated showers along the east coast and in a band from the central west to the eastern Darling Downs and Granite Belt. Partly cloudy elsewhere, Cairns 29, Townsville and Mount Isa 27, Mackay 25, Rockhampton 28, Bundaberg 26. In the state southeast, partly cloudy with showers, Brisbane 26.
7: Good morning. Welcome to AM. I'm Melissa Clark in Canberra, coming to you from Ngunnawal country and acknowledging other custodians. On today's program, the latest rate hike puts the squeeze on households. And the United States keeps up the pressure on Australia to join its effort to reopen the Strait of Hormuz.
8: No, the ceasefire is not over. We hope Australia would step up, just like we hope Europe steps up, but we're not waiting for them to do so. We're looking to set the conditions to hand to them.
7: But first, the ambitious plan to have a major freight rail corridor stretching from Melbourne to Brisbane is all but dead, with the federal government walking away from the Inland Rail project. With costs now forecast to exceed $45 billion and timing blowing out to 2037, the government has pulled the pin. In next week's budget, some money will be redirected to track upgrades, but plans north of Parkes are on ice indefinitely. The Minister for Infrastructure, Transport, Regional Development and Local Government joined me earlier. Catherine King, thank you very much for speaking to AM this morning.
9: Good to be with you.
7: Can you tell me why the government is walking away from the vision of inland rail?
9: Well, as you'd be aware, when we came to government, we inherited a project that had been started without having any of the planning work done, any idea about where it was going to start and finish, and it was frankly underfunded. The first thing the board of the ARTC network, who was building Inland Rail at the time, said when they came to see me is, this is going to need a lot more money. And when I asked how much, they couldn't tell me, which is a pretty dire position for an infrastructure minister to be in with an infrastructure project. So we did the hard work. We got Kerry Schott to come in and again do a really big piece of work as to how we could actually deliver this freight project. What she said to us is that she couldn't be confident, but she felt it would cost possibly another $31 billion, but we needed to do the work to find out how much that actually was going to be. We've now done that work. We've had independent actuaries come in and have a look at it. They've told us to finish it, it will cost an additional $45 billion. What freight operators are telling us is that if where you want to put investment at the moment is actually in the existing freight network to get Inland Rail to Parkes, which is what we've been doing. So basically this project, basically from the start, from when we came into office, we've been having to manage, frankly, what has been a bit of a mess, and we're now making the decision to prioritise getting it to Parkes, preserving the corridor beyond that, and the intermodal terminals beyond that.
7: I'll come to that in a moment. But as you say, there was a reassessment when the Albanese government was elected. And in 2023, you did have an overhaul following that review by Kerry Schott. You changed the governance and how it would be delivered. So why couldn't you proceed from that point forward or make the decision then not to go ahead? What's gone wrong over the subsequent 2 years?
9: Well, two things we said is we'd always said we'd prioritise building it to Parkes, so we've really got on with that, and then do no regrets work beyond that, start getting the planning work, starting to get all of the work underway to get an idea about how much it was actually going to cost so we could make a decision about what to do next. Now that work's been done and we're making that decision that we'll preserve the corridor, we'll get that gazetted, we'll continue to do the planning work, we'll continue to preserve the intermodal hubs around Parkes, Gowrie and Ebenezer, and work our way through the land of that.

0: that. But really, in terms of commitments of additional money for construction, we're prioritising going to parks, but also reinvesting some of that money in the existing 150-year-old rail network, which has been failing and is pretty important to get freight, more freight moving across the country.
1: So that will be all south of parks. Does this mean Queenslanders just have to accept that there will be more and more freight on the roads in the future? Is that what they're being left with?
0: No, not at all. Obviously, there is already an existing north-south freight network, but the problem we've got, which is owned by the government, the Australian Rail Track Corporation owns that asset, it's been failing. It's 150 years old. It's had no to minimal investment for a long time now. We've seen Broken Hill was out more recently.
1: But even with the redirection that you are talking about now, that will go to areas south of parks. So we're not going to see the vision that had been put in place that would go through regional Queensland and through to Brisbane. So the future, we're talking over the next couple of decades, there's not going to be greater capacity for freight to get off the roads, is there?
0: There'll be improved capacity in the existing network. What we also announced is a $55 million program to actually look at and try and incentivise getting more freight onto that existing network. But I want the existing network to work. It has been down a number of days, whether it's been from floods, whether it's been from signalling failures and a range of things in terms of that network. So reprioritising some of the money that would have gone south from parks into the existing network, including through Queensland, we think is a smart decision to do to get more freight onto rail, to improve the resilience of the existing network. And that's really what the government has made the decision to do.
1: Is the government going to put more funding into Victoria's suburban rail loop in this budget?
0: Well, again, the Prime Minister's already announced that we will be putting more money into the suburban rail loop. That's already been announced in terms of the quantum of that. It is a separate decision to inland rail. I think I understand the National Party would like to conflate the two. They are separate decisions about investing in projects in states and territories. The other problem
1: but the public might reasonably look at investments in the suburban rail loop and the Prime Minister's more recent announcement about Newcastle to Sydney high-speed rail and wonder if passenger rail is being prioritised over the needs of improving the freight network.
0: Well, in terms of improving the freight network, this government is the government that's invested more in freight rail than any of its predecessors. And in particular, this announcement we're making today already builds on $1 billion we've invested in freight already. So we've got a $2.8 billion investment in

0: obviously through to Parkes. That's a good efficiency to bring in place. Also gets us down to Newcastle into the Port of Botany and starts to get some return on the investment. To find an additional $45 billion would have seen substantial money diverted away from a range of projects in order to actually fund that as well.
1: Catherine King, thank you very much for speaking with AM this morning.
0: Really good to be with you, Mel.
1: And Catherine King is the Minister for Infrastructure, Transport, Regional Development and Local Government. Necessary pain is how the Reserve Bank Governor is describing the latest interest rate rise. For many households with mortgages and loans facing higher repayments, there will be stress and worry. Annie Guest reports.
2: After buying their Brisbane home a few years ago, 40-year-old Gregory Mason and his partner kept repayments unchanged, even when rates dropped.
3: But as interest rates keep going up, we'll be spending less on the rest of the economy. We don't go out a lot, but we go out less. If we want to buy something, we second guess, do we really need it now?
2: Gregory Mason works as a sustainability consultant in the building industry.
3: As interest rates go up, the cost of borrowing for property developers goes up. If people stop wanting to design buildings, I might also have other issues besides just the mortgage.
2: Like not enough work.
3: I think we'll manage, but yeah, the smaller companies can definitely see having some issues.
2: Higher construction costs are among the inflationary drivers influencing the rate rise, which Master Builders Australia says will in turn make conditions harder. ANZ Bank economist Madeline Dunk says it's among the most affected industries.
4: Retail is another one that may find it more challenging, because when interest rates go up, we tend to see that they'll pull back on discretionary retail spending.
2: What proportion of mortgage holders will be placed under severe strain or unable to meet the higher repayments?
4: It's challenging because we don't get a lot of data on that, but what we've seen from the RBA, from their financial stability review, for example, is that most households are in a reasonably good position to handle these higher rates.
2: For Australians with a $600,000 mortgage, the RBA's 0.25% rise will mean almost $100 more a month in repayments. Madeline Dunk says while higher petrol and food prices will also hit incomes, the RBA was already concerned about inflation before the Iran war.
4: It's very clear that they've felt

0: is temporary, allow it to wash through the economy.
1: That's not how the RBA Governor, Michelle Bullock, sees it.
2: What we're trying to guard against is that once those new price levels are achieved, that people don't think, oh, well, it's normal for things to go up by 4 or 5%. We'll just continue to do that. That's the challenge.
3: The RBA Governor Michelle Bullock ending Annie Guest's report. The Coalition says the level of federal government spending is fuelling inflation and is calling for spending restraint in next week's budget. The Deputy Opposition Leader joined me earlier. Jane Hume, does the Coalition support the Reserve Bank's decision to hike rates again?
4: Let's be clear, the Reserve Bank is an independent body with one job, and that's to bring inflation back down to that band between 2 and 3%. And the Reserve Bank has specifically said that one of the reasons why inflation has been too high for too long is because government spending has pushed inflation higher, and that means that their job is that much harder.
3: They have it's pointed to government spending from the federal and state governments, but the Reserve Bank governors also said that the oil shock we're experiencing has complicated things immensely. So it's not only government spending that's pushing up inflation here, is it?
4: Well, I know that that's exactly what Jim Chalmers said, but the second sentence of the Statement of Monetary Policy said that inflation was too high prior to the oil shock from the Middle East crisis. That's because our economy is weak. When our economy is weak, it means that we are more susceptible to international shocks. That's Labor's economy.
3: Michelle Bullock has described interest rate settings now as being a bit restrictive. Is that, in your view, the right setting for monetary policy right now? Should we be trying to put the brakes on the economy?
4: Well, let's be clear, a bit restrictive. Australia is one of the few major advanced economies that's actually increasing rates right now. In fact, we have the highest cash rate of any major advanced economy, and that's because we have the highest inflation in the developed world.
3: Do you think she's underselling it a bit? Do you think she's underselling it a bit by saying a bit restrictive?
4: Well, we know that there are going to be families out there that are really doing it tough now. This interest rate rise may well be the straw that breaks the camel's back for many Australian families.
3: The budget is likely to wind back tax concessions on capital gains and negative gearing, maybe trusts, potentially giving some income earners more of their tax back. We don't know the details yet. We'll find out next week when the budget's handed down. But as a general principle, is there space to consider some kind of trade-off that the Coalition might be willing to consider supporting when it comes to broader changes to the tax system?
4: Let's be clear, Anthony Albanese and Jim Chalmers explicitly ruled out these tax changes only 12 months ago. In fact, Jim Chalmers said that he hadn't seen any evidence that changing capital gains tax or negative gearing will have any impact on housing supply. So it's up to the government to explain how it's going to build a single new house or how these changes will lower the cost of housing for ordinary Australians. And particularly,
3: is that the principle?
4: Is that the principle
3: the Coalition is taking when it will look at the budget, what it will deliver on housing? Is that the benchmark that you'll use for assessing the policies?
4: Mel, if you tax something more, you get less of it. If the aim of these taxes is to make the housing system more affordable and more accessible, demonstrate how that is going to happen. Because otherwise, this is simply a tax grab, a cash grab from ordinary Australians. We've already seen a tax on superannuation. These were things that were explicitly ruled out by the government prior to an election that they've implemented afterwards. They have lied to the Australian public.
3: One thing we do know that's in the budget is that the government is shelving the Melbourne to Brisbane Inland Rail project, or at least any parts of it that are north of Parkes. They're pointing to a series of independence review that say there just wasn't enough work done when this project was first launched by the Coalition government, and that its costs and processes were never feasible. Was it undercooked from the beginning?
4: This is clearly a betrayal of the regions. I was out in West Henty the other day at GrainCorp. They were telling us how much they rely on projects like this to increase productivity, to get our agricultural products to ports and to markets. At the same time, of course, they will increase expenditure on, you know, Victorian projects like the Suburban Rail Loop, something that had no business case in the past, that was put together on the back of a napkin, and we now see there's been extraordinary corruption from the CFMEU on those sites. Now, clearly, the government would like this

0: infrastructure money to go to CFMEU sites rather than productive capacity in the regions.
1: Senator Hume, thank you very much for speaking to AM this morning.
0: Great to be with you, Mel.
1: And Jane Hume is the Deputy Opposition Leader. You're listening to AM, where it's 19 minutes past 8. The Pentagon has sought to play down the spate of attacks between the US and Iran in the Strait of Hormuz over the last 24 hours. The attacks are testing the tenuous four-week ceasefire, which the US insists remains intact. Our America's editor, John Lyons, is in Washington. He joined me a short time ago. John, the US Defense Secretary Pete Hegseth has given an update this morning. What did we learn?
2: Well, we learned that the US is still insisting that the April the 8th ceasefire between Iran on one hand and Israel and the US on the other is still in place. Now, this is despite the fact that there has been some firing between the US and Iran in the recent days and obviously the chaos in the whole Strait of Hormuz and the fact that President Trump has begun this new policy called Project Freedom, where the US Navy is trying to bring some ships through the strait, US flag ships. Two of them reportedly have been able to navigate that strait, but there's still 2,000 or so that are stranded. But the Americans are saying that the ceasefire remains in place, albeit a fragile one. Let's listen to what Secretary Hegseth said a short time ago.
3: No, the ceasefire is not over. Ultimately, this is a separate and distinct project. And we expected there would be some churn at the beginning, which happened. And we said we would defend and defend aggressively, and we absolutely have. Iran knows that.
1: There's still the tussle over the Strait of Hormuz that will ultimately continue to draw in other countries and the interests of the world, given its impact on the global economy. It seems Pete Hegseth is throwing around Australia's name amongst other countries when talking

0: Seth, and before him, our America's editor, John Lyons, in Washington. The federal government will spend $74 million over the next 2 years to set up a national counter-terrorism online centre in an effort to curb youth radicalisation. The announcement comes in the wake of the Royal Commission into Anti-Semitism's interim report, which noted a significant decline in funding for counter-terrorism in the years before the Bondi terror attack. Political reporter Sarah Tomevska has more.
1: According to Australian Federal Police data, youth radicalisation is on the rise. In the last 5 years, 25 children aged between 12 and 17 have been charged with Commonwealth terror-related offences. Peter Lowe is the former Director of Countering Violent Extremism for Juveniles in the New South Wales Department of Justice. She says detecting online threats is just the first step.
2: If we do identify people, what's our intervention? We also need to understand that young person and their life if we want to try and manage risk.
1: She points to the case of alleged Bondi terrorist Naveed Akram, who came to the attention of ASIO as a teenager due to his links with IS sympathisers in 2019. But a six-month investigation concluded he posed no threat.
2: But that changed over time, and it's just impossible for intelligence agencies to monitor everyone who's ever posed a risk. What didn't happen was there was no other intervention involved in supporting Naveed to change that risk profile. And so without intervention, risk usually doesn't change on its own.
1: The federal government will spend $74 million over 2 years to set up a counter-terrorism online centre led by ASIO and the AFP to fight against youth radicalisation. That includes monitoring high-risk online spaces like gaming and private chat rooms and covert engagement. Former Home Affairs boss Mike Pezzullo says it's a welcome move, but hopes AI can also help.
3: What you want is a tool or a suite of tools powered by AI that can both detect, then triage, and then automatically classify, according to rules that you set, the most dangerous or the most serious threats.
1: Labor's announcement comes days after the Royal Commission into Anti-Semitism found counter-terrorism funding has significantly dropped in the last 5 years, despite overall funding for national intelligence agencies rising by 30%. Mike Pezzullo says those figures aren't entirely accurate, as they also take into account non-intelligence spending.
3: I think at the moment there's a false impression left in people's minds. I can tell you, Sarah, the Home Affairs Department does not spend $7.3 billion on intelligence. I can absolutely assure you that is the entire departmental budget.
1: The Royal Commission's interim report found no legal or regulatory gaps that might have prevented the Bondi attack, but could not yet conclude if there were failures to identify or act on intelligence in the lead up to it. Dr. Levi West is an expert in counter-terrorism.
4: One of the most important things about responding to terrorism and, you know, managing counter-terrorism is not overreacting to single incidents. And so, yes, it's tragic and it warrants us to look very carefully at how we do all of these things, but we simply can't stop every single incident of terrorism.
0: Counter-terrorism expert Dr. Levi West, ending that report by Sarah Tomevska. Jewish community leaders say they hope the Royal Commission on Anti-Semitism and Social Cohesion will help the public understand the human impact of discrimination and hatred. The inquiry enters its third day of hearings today and has so far heard evidence of people abusing Jewish Australians in public, online and in schools. Isabel Masali reports.
5: As the president of the National Council of Jewish Women Australia, Linda Ben-Menashe is already familiar with many of the stories being told at the Royal Commission, but she says it's been moving to see individuals explain how anti-Semitism affects their lives.
6: Real people talking about real lives and real behavioural impacts and emotional impacts on them. That's what's affected me the most.
5: Public hearings began this week for the Royal Commission into Anti-Semitism that's been set up in response to the Bondi Beach terror attack. Linda Ben-Menashe will appear herself on Thursday and has been listening to several people give evidence. One person who stood out is Jeremy Stowe Lindner, the principal of a Jewish college in Melbourne.
6: Talking about the horrendous amount of school security that's been

0: necessary for Jewish schools for so long, and him saying that actually, A, it's abnormal, B, it's not on us to protect ourselves from them anymore. It's actually on Australia to protect all Australians, including Jewish Australians, from these threats.
1: It's an issue that's been raised by Independent MP Allegra Spender, whose electorate covers Sydney's eastern suburbs.
2: When a part of the community is not safe purely because of their ethnic origin or religion, I think it is absolutely up to the state to do everything they can to ensure that safety.
1: In December last year, the federal government announced an extra $100 million for improving security at Jewish community sites, including schools and synagogues. And earlier this year, new federal hate speech laws passed Parliament. Allegra Spender believes the laws could do with more work.
2: There are different standards in different states, you know, different criminal versus civil laws. You know, I hope that the Royal Commission looks at this with some care because I think we should have a national approach.
1: Dr. Colin Rubenstein says the evidence is just a glimpse at the abuse experienced by Jewish Australians. He's the Executive Director of the Australia, Israel and Jewish Affairs Council.
3: This state of affairs and the broader anti-Semitism that's part of in society is coming to light. It's being put on the agenda by the Royal Commission. I think it's doing a very important service. But I think it should wake up the broader public.
1: He believes, overwhelmingly, the public rejects this hatred and wants to see standards of safety and protection available to everyone.
3: In this sense, hopefully, what we're seeing play out in the Commission so far and the witnesses giving their personal experiences, but going forward and addressing the causes of this surge of anti-Semitism and hopefully some specific recommendations that can get Australia back at least to the state of affairs that we've known and expect in a multicultural, democratic, fair-go Australia.
1: The first round of public hearings runs until May 15.
4: Isabel Massali with that report. And that's AM for today. I'm Melissa Clark. Thank you for your company this morning. It's now 8:30.
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6: 612 ABC Brisbane with Steve Austin.
7: Well, it was going to take thousands of trucks off the streets of Brisbane, reducing pollution, reducing damage to the roads, reducing congestion. But now it's not going to happen. I'm talking about the Inland Rail project, the stretch into Queensland. Catherine King, Federal Infrastructure Minister, says this is the reason why it's dead.
8: There wasn't anyone through Acacia Ridge who was going to let us do double stack trains or various options that were being provided to us. At most, we would have got it through to Gowrie and to Ebenezer.
7: I'll bring you the Federal Opposition's response to that and the community's thoughts on that this morning here on 612 ABC Brisbane. Let's find out what else is happening in the world with Chelsea Malunga. Chelsea, good morning to you.
9: Good morning, Steve. As you've just said, the federal government has shelved plans for the Melbourne to Brisbane Inland Rail project amid concerns it could cost more than $45 billion to complete. It promised to deliver faster, more resilient freight, resulting in safer roads and fewer emissions. But the government's revealed funding for the project will end at Parkes in New South Wales. Overseas, three cruise ship passengers who have been infected with Hunter virus are expected to be evacuated by two air ambulances. At least four Australians are aboard the ship, which is anchored off the West African coast. The World Health Organization is working with Spain to dock the ship at a port.

0: The street in Woodford early yesterday morning. A 60-year-old woman who was driving the car died at the scene. The Ute's driver, a 31-year-old man, allegedly ran away after the crash and was arrested at a nearby school. He's been charged with offences including manslaughter and unlawful use of a motor vehicle. And Southeast Queensland commuters are being warned to prepare for another day of congestion on the region's rail network as a pay dispute between unions and QR drags on. A new timetable began yesterday with hundreds of services slashed. It means trains will mostly run every 15 minutes in peak rather than every 6 to 10 minutes.
1: Chelsea, thank you very much.
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3: Traffic. There's been quite a few breakdowns this morning, and at the moment we do have some debris as well at Eagle Farm, Gateway on Ram northbound at Southern Cross Way. Speeds are down to 40. A breakdown at Rocklea, Sherwood Road eastbound, right lane before Fairfield Road. Very heavy on all the majors. Take it easy around those schools as well at 40 k's an hour. Got a breakdown at Brackenridge, Gateway northbound, left shoulder after Brackenridge Road on ramp, and a crash at Rochdale. No delays. Gateway southbound, that's in the left lane after Miles Putting Road off ramp, so crews getting that cleared. And a breakdown sitting at Rochdale on the Gateway northbound. That's in the shoulder after Miles Putting Road. Peak delays back to Stretton. And a broken down motorcycle as well at Belmont. Gateway northbound, right shoulder after Old Cleveland Road. And a breakdown near my southbound towards the Gold Coast in the shoulder at Uwalpa Road. Pippabar has been slow between Pippabar, Gavin and Narang heading towards the Gold Coast this morning. We are seeing delays. Kingsmith Drive eastbound through Hamilton around Cooksey Street and Nudgee Road. That's been really heavy. And also the inner city bypass from Hurston right through to Hale Street and Milton. Really heavy around the schools at Spring Hill on Gregory Terrace and College Road and Waterworks Road and Musgrave Road. Stop starts through Red Hill. And plenty of traffic as well on Moggle Road through Pinjarra Hills, Kenmore and Indooroopilly. And also delays on Oxley Road inbound through Chelmer at the Walter Taylor Bridge. I'm Brad from ATN. Back in 15 minutes. 612 ABC Brisbane.
1: Brad, thank you very much. 21 degrees everywhere around southeast Queensland, except for the coastal areas where it's 22 degrees. 1300 222 612 is my phone number. My question for you today is, do you still use the phone book, and I mean the book, either white pages or yellow pages? Apparently it's being distributed again. And if you use it, what do you use it for? A doorstop? To sit a pot plant on? Something else. In the days of the 60s and 70s, occasionally police would get you into watch house, roll it up and give you a little bit of slapping and send you home instead of charging you. So what do you use the phone book for today? 1300 222 612 is the phone number. I'd be fascinated to know. We'll bring you more of that still to come. But as you've heard this morning, the Queensland leg of the nation-building project, the Inland Rail, is dead. The federal government is not going to go through with it. So what's behind the thinking that Inland Rail doesn't come to Queensland? Started by the coalition when Barnaby Joyce was Deputy Prime Minister. Opposition leader Angus Taylor was asked a short while ago, was it an expensive mistake?
4: You know, can I say that everything that goes wrong with this government, they just look for someone else to blame. Every single time. It's time that the government actually took responsibility. Now, I think this is an important project because it gets trucks off the road. Between Melbourne and Brisbane, there's, I believe, from before politics, I looked at this project. Mm. And if you can get trucks off the road, it helps everybody. But Labor has shown it's completely incompetent when it comes to managing these big projects. Look, we'll look at the detail of where it's at, what they're proposing, but, you know, frankly, this is a huge disappointment.
1: Angus Taylor, the Federal Opposition Leader. Well, not surprisingly, Catherine King says, no, it was Barnaby Joyce and the National Party's incompetence that caused this. Catherine King is the Federal Minister for Infrastructure, Transport, Regional Development and Local Government. I spoke to her a short while ago and asked her why she's killed the project.
5: Well, when we came to government, we obviously inherited an inland rail project that had been underfunded and underplanned. The first thing the board then of the Australian Rail Track Corporation, who was building inland rail at the time, came to me and said, this is going to need a lot more money. And when I asked how much, they were unable to tell me. We then got the Kerry Schott to come in and do a big review of the project. She again looked at the costings of the project and said she could with no assurance tell us it was probably going to cost another $31 billion to get it all the way not to Brisbane, to Brisbane, but into Queensland, and that we needed to do some work to find out exactly how much it would cost. So we've been doing prioritising all of the works to get it to parks by 2027. That work's been going ahead, and Inland Rail's been doing a very

0: good job building that. We've now had the actuarial work done for the costings, and it will cost an additional 45 billion dollars to build. That money has not been provisioned for, had not been provisioned for by the previous government at all to build inland rail. It's now three times the cost that it was originally touted to be. And in addition to that, it's hit its ceiling for equity funding. It's to date, it's been funded off equity, so off budget. This would actually hit the budget as well. So we'd have to basically wind back a range of other projects or find money from other areas in order to fund it. So what we are doing.
1: When the project was. I'm sorry, I cut you off. Did you want to finish?
0: Yes, of course.
1: What
0: No,
1: you
0: you're fine. No, you're fine.
1: When the project was first raised, and years back now, the whole point was to connect the Port of Melbourne with the Port of Brisbane. The advantage for Queensland was it will take thousands of trucks off the roads, off the streets in Brisbane, and make it easier to export and move freight around in Australia. The government has essentially, for financial reasons, abandoned that idea.
0: Well, it was always a myth that it was going to get into the Port of Melbourne or the Port of Brisbane. There was absolutely no plans to do that without substantial costs and pain. Trying to get double-stacked trains through Acacia Ridge, there was no plan at all when we came to government to actually get it through to either of the ports. This project has been poorly planned, was poorly planned, was started without having any idea how it was to get into the Port of Melbourne and how it was to get into the Port of Brisbane.
1: Does that lay at the
0: So
1: feet of Barnaby Joyce when he was the Deputy Prime Minister at the time?
0: Oh, well, I think absolutely. I think the National Party should be hanging their heads in shame in terms of the way they manage this project. It's an example of what not to do when you're building large-scale, complex infrastructure projects. This is the biggest project of its scale anywhere in the country, and it was not planned. And so actually having to really try and clean up this project. So what getting it to Parkes does is does allow that sort of is to do east. East-west and to get it over to Perth, but also to work at now investing more into the existing rail freight network. And that includes through Queensland will be investments in the existing track through Queensland to improve its productivity.
1: So just explain that to me. So this is the coastal track. Is it the underutilised, under-maintained coastal track that you're referring to?
0: Yeah, so we've got an Australian Rail Track Corporation, over 150 years of rail that we do deliver freight on currently. And that has been, it has had minimal investment over a number of years now. And so what we are doing is redirecting some of the equity from inland rail to actually getting that freight route, those freight routes, more resilience. They've been down several times, whether it's been due to flooding or signalling failure because it's just aging equipment. So we're investing in this budget, $1.75 billion on top of the $1 billion we've already invested to really build resilience into the existing freight network, as well as spending $55 million to incentivize freight onto rail. And that's been something that the freight operators have actually been asking for, some incentives to do that, plus actually trying to invest in the resilience of the existing network. We'll do the work to gazette and preserve the land for the remainder of inland rail. We'll gazette and look at the opportunities for the intermodal hubs through Gowrie, Ebenezer and through Parkes. So we'll do that preservation work. But
1: what really does that mean? Demystify that for me. What does that mean by.
0: So basically, it's gazetting it as a route for
1: okay.
0: future inland rail. So
1: one day in the future, maybe. Sort of. Okay.
0: So, yeah, and again, if you remember, what the actuarial work has shown is that not only would it cost an additional $45 billion on budget, it would not be finished until 2036. So what we're trying to do now is really build resilience into the existing network, which has been, severely neglected, which has been down for long periods of time, and to actually really, get more freight on rail and really consolidate this project into a way so that it does start to actually be utilised and deliver that promise.
1: My guest is the Federal Minister for Infrastructure, Transport, Regional Development and Local Government, Catherine King. One of the original benefits, if you like, for the people of Brisbane of inland rail was that the argument was that it would take thousands of trucks off our suburban streets. Brisbane has major traffic problems because of growth now, but the other part of that was that there are heavy trucks all through the suburban roads of Brisbane. And the big benefit, or the claimed benefit,

0: was that this inland rail through to Brisbane at some point, whether it be Acacia Ridge or the port, would be reduced, get all those trucks off the roads. Now this looks like we'll have all those trucks on our roads in the Brisbane city area.
1: Well, it's why we're investing $55 million to incentivise getting more freight on rail. That's part of the budget, and why we're investing in existing rail track to try and actually get more freight onto rail now. But as I said at the start, I don't think there is... when you look at this project, there are a lot of promises made, but not a lot of delivery. And we've got to be practical about how do you deliver things. And unfortunately, the previous government did not fund this project and did not have any plan as to how they were going to get any of those trucks off Brisbane roads. You were sold a bit of a false promise there, unfortunately.
0: What has the Port of Brisbane said to you when you told them anything?
1: I haven't spoken directly to the Port of Brisbane, but they've been well aware all the way along that getting inland rail to the Port of Brisbane has been a significant challenge for the project. I think there wasn't anyone through Acacia Ridge who was going to let us do double stack trains or various options that were being provided to us. At most, we would have got it through to Gowrie and to Ebenezer. But again, the costs of that are simply in terms of when you weigh up what we've got before us at the moment, I think that's really just not feasible.
0: Minister Catherine King, thanks for your time.
1: Good to be with you, Steph.
0: Federal Minister Catherine King is the Minister for Infrastructure, Transport, Regional Development and Local Government. A couple of my listeners are pointing out that if they're worried about the cost of inland rail, they should do the same with the upgrade of the Snowy Hydro project, which has spiraled to $42 billion for that, which is coincidentally what the same figure as the inland rail was expected to cost. $43 billion for inland rail was the projected cost if it was built, $42 for Snowy Hydro. There you go, they could save $80 billion straight up. Thank you to my listeners who suggested that. We'll take your calls throughout this morning. I'm keen to know what you use a phone book for these days because they're about to start distributing them again.
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3: Traffic.
4: Good debris, M1 northbound at the Stapleton Jacobsville Road off ramp at Stapleton. Also a breakdown at Rocklea, Sherwood Road eastbound, right lane before Fairfield Road. Crash all cleared on the Gateway southbound after Miles Putting Road off ramp at Rochdale. No delays there. Got a crash still getting cleared up though at Logan Home. M1 northbound, right lane now blocked after the Logan Motorway exit. Traffic is back to Yatala through there. And a breakdown at Rochdale, Gateway northbound shoulder after Miles Putting Road. Peak delays have been back to Stretton. Speeds are down to 80. And a breakdown sitting on the M1 southbound shoulder at Uwalpa Road exit at Pimperbar. Heading towards the Gold Coast has been on the brakes between Pimperbar, Helensvale and Narang towards the Gold Coast this morning. I'm Brad from ATN. I'll have more details after 9 on 612 ABC Brisbane.
0: Brad, thank you very much. In the next couple of minutes, you're going to hear from someone who says the Reserve Bank has pretty well guaranteed Australia will now have a recession and almost begged them in a public statement signed by three people not to do it, saying this is a recession we don't have to have. You'll hear why in just a moment. 1300 222 612 is my phone number. I give you that because phone books are being delivered around Australia, but do you still use them? When was the last time that you received a phone book at your house or place of work?
5: I don't know why they keep sending those yellow pages. Our last three are still in the plastic. We just use the internet now if we want to find anything.
0: Yeah. The world has gone from... they still make these things. It turns out they do. The publishers Thrive Australia and New Zealand says, quote, everyone is online these days using websites, digital tools and technologies. But there is still part of the community that still uses phone books. They do now only send the books to a targeted demographic of people who are actually likely to use them, such as people over the age of 55. And in regional areas where their internet connection is not great. You can also opt out of receiving one, but they weren't always used just for finding phone numbers. What else did you use a phone book for? Paul of Everton Hills, what do you use the yellow pages for, Paul? Morning.
6: Morning, Steve. How are you?
0: I'm all right. Yourself?
6: Yeah, good, good. I'm a handyman and I can't get enough of the yellow pages when I go around people's houses and I ask if I can have them.
0: Why? What do we use them for?
6: When I'm doing siliconing work or no more gaps, instead of using an old rag, I just open up a page of the yellow pages, wipe off my excess silicon, no more gaps. Once that page is full, just

0: wrap it up, throw it in the bin, and then I've got a brand new page to wipe it on. I don't cause any mess.
1: Job done.
0: Ingenious.
1: A handyman's secret. Paul, thank you very much.
0: No worries, Steve. Have a good day, mate.
1: And you too, Paul from Everton Hills. What about yourself?
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1: Do you use the phone book for a doorstop, maybe to make your computer screen higher, as a booster seat for your children, or to flatten out something? Or do you do competitions where you see if you can tear it in half? 1300 222 612 is the phone number. If you want to head along to Magic Round this May, I have the last three-day passes in Bris Vegas, as these tickets are completely sold out. And I'm giving you the chance to win tickets to every rugby league game during Magic Round. That's football all day, all weekend. To get into the draw, you have to keep listening this morning, because I'll be playing the Cuticle sometime between now and 11 o'clock. And when you hear it, just follow the instructions on how to enter.
4: We've got your tickets to Women's State of Origin and every NRL game at the 2026 Magic Round. To go in the draw, just listen across the day all this week, 6.12 ABC Brisbane.
1: It's 12 minutes to 9, 1300 222 612 is my phone number. Let's go to the move yesterday by the Reserve Bank. You've heard the politicians discuss their move by the Reserve Bank. Prior to the RBA's interest rate decision, Australia's largest independent research company was yelling, calling for a very different outcome. Let me quote you the words of Roy Morgan. Quote, "If the Reserve Bank does raise interest rates, it would most likely plunge Australia into a recession we don't have to have if we aren't already in one." That's the end of the quote. The board decided to increase the cash rate, and you'll feel the effect next time your bank contacts you about your mortgage rate. So let's go to Michelle Levine, Chief Executive of Roy Morgan. Michelle Levine, just remind me of how many decades now Roy Morgan has been compiling data about consumer confidence in the Australian economy.
5: Roy Morgan's been surveying people in Australia since 1941. So a really long time, and we've been running this consumer confidence series since the 70s. But it's interesting you say that we almost pleaded. It's very important. Roy Morgan was set up by Roy Morgan, and he set it up so that the people would have a voice. You know, not the voice through politicians or journalists, even Butte ones like you. And that's why we put together this data to show that from the people of Australia and the businesses of Australia, the economy is actually feeling a lot harsher than the numbers are suggesting.
1: So the data is not telling the story, Michelle Levine. The data is not telling the story.
5: The data is not actually telling the story about the people. So when we saw, you know, things like real unemployment at 10.5% of the workforce and mortgage stress sitting at 26.8% of people with a mortgage are under, you know, real mortgage stress. And we've been tracking exactly how that increases, how that stress increases every time there's an interest rate increase, and how it comes down when there's no interest rate increase or it decreases. So we can see the impact on people by these numbers. And it is more important than just what happens. All economists, and I'm not an economist, economists look at the numbers of all kinds of numbers. What we at Roy Morgan do is ask how people feel. So consumer confidence is whether people are feeling optimistic, whether they're about to branch out and do things, whether they're feeling brave or optimistic or really pessimistic. Economists will tell you how people feel about things is so much more important than the thing itself. The real danger for us at the moment is consumer confidence is in the doldrums. You know, way more people really feeling pessimistic than positive. And business confidence, it's like the final plank. Business confidence, the confidence of businesses about their business and about the economy for their business, plunged 14 points to a record low this month, to 76.5. So way more businesses feeling like they should be, you know, really worrying about things and very, very concerned. And only about 15% saying now is actually a good time to invest in the business. So this is a record of pain This is a real record of consistently people reporting a really desperate feeling.
1: Michelle Levine is the chief executive of Roy Morgan Research. Are we already in a recession, Michelle Levine?
5: Look, I think that's for the economists to say, and some of them are saying that it is. And as we've seen with numbers like the CPI figures, you know, if you put petrol in, it looks one way. If you take out petrol, it looks the other way. The feeling is that the economy is in really bad shape. And the word stagflation seems to be flooding our world, you know, where people are saying, yes, we have a combination of recession and inflation, or almost recession and inflation. And that's one of the really tricky things for anyone to manage.
1: In your statement, signed by Gary Morgan, yourself and another, you say, and I want to quote you, that this move by the RBA will increase mortgage stress, real unemployment and underemployment, which is not being reported, and, quote, ensure the damage to the Australian economy is needlessly increased and a likely deep recession guaranteed. Now, that's not what the Reserve Bank is trying to do, Michelle Levine.
5: No, of course it's not. Of course it's not. The Reserve Bank's not. No, nobody's trying to do the wrong thing here. There's no question this is a really tricky situation. And, you know, I don't need to go through all the reasons. There's lots of things outside of the control of Australia. And the Reserve Bank is definitely not trying to do the wrong thing. But, you know, really they can put interest rates up or down or keep them the same. And our plea, as you call it, was don't put them up. I have to say, you know, this is looking at the numbers, it's listening to the people that we've interviewed and collating the figures. But what we do at Roy Morgan as well is we actually present these findings to all of our staff. We have a morning tea every week and report what we've found. And I saw a whole bunch of our people were quite teary. And, you know, that's unusual. Usually we're sort of presenting figures, but there are people that are really tearing up now. These are employed. They haven't lost their job. They haven't been made redundant like lots of other people. And they're really, really worried about how they're going to deal with this latest impact on their mortgage and therefore everything, how they juggle their finances.
1: So while the Federal Treasurer, Jim Chalmers, uses data, Treasury uses data, the Reserve Bank uses data, you're also using data, but you're looking at the people who actually spend money or have to earn money combined with the businesses that employ people.
5: Absolutely, absolutely. And you need to look at both because, you know, individual people can sort of pull their horns in and spend a little bit less. They can buy different kind of products and put off things. But at the end of the day, if the businesses that employ them, and particularly the small businesses that employ them, go broke or can't afford to keep them, there's not much they can do. And that's the really dangerous piece. And it's pretty dangerous that we're looking at numbers that show us that unemployment, the ABS unemployment rate, is still low. It's still in the fours, 4%. And that's really because they have a very restricted view of what unemployment is. And we say at Roy Morgan, unemployment is if somebody isn't working and they want to work, they're looking for a job, we say they're unemployed. So there's, you know, 10% of people that could be working, 10% of people in the workforce are actually looking for work. And if you include the underemployed, that's the people who've got some part-time work but want more, it's actually 20.9, more than 20% of the workforce. Now, economically, that's chilling because it says we've got 20% of our workforce is underutilised. That's not very good for productivity. But I look at it more in terms of all of those people that actually would like to be working more because they would like to make more money. They need more money.
1: 3 million people, way above what the reported unemployment figure that the ABS uses. 3 million people, Michelle Levine.
5: That's right. And, you know, the ABS are not bad people either. This is about numbers and it's about statistics and the way things are calculated. And one of the key things I always say, I've spent my life with numbers, to say, look, if you're going by the numbers, if you're making decisions by the numbers, make sure they're the right numbers. Make sure you really know what they mean and what they're measuring.
1: So you've basically said in your statement...
5: Sorry?
1: Basically, you've said in your statement

0: that the Reserve Bank has made a historic mistake?
1: I think that we will look back and say the Reserve Bank made a historic mistake. I think that will be the view. We won't be alone in that view.
0: I appreciate your time, Michelle Levine. Once again, thank you very much.
1: Thank you. Bye.
0: Michelle Levine, Chief Executive of Roy Morgan Research.
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0: Peter of the Sunshine Coast, your thoughts on the axing of the Queensland leg of the Inland Rail project?
3: Yes, Steve, look, I was fascinated listening to that. I'm not too sure about the pluses and minuses, but I have trouble trying to work out if some of these politicians are stupid or dishonest. I mean, Catherine King is blaming the previous government. I'm sitting there listening, thinking, well, haven't they been in power for 6 years? I mean, how long can they keep blaming the other guys for? It's just dumb.
0: Well, her argument is that it just did. They had someone have a look at the project. Chris Schott had a good look at the project, and they just couldn't make it add up. So they've decided to make their move.
3: So 6 years on, they blame someone else. Haven't they got enough good people to work it out? You know, inside of 6 years. I mean, but for her to, you know, put her case again, I don't know if she's stupid or dishonest, and it's sort of worrying for the rest of us, I think.
0: Appreciate your time, Peter. Thank you very much.
3: Cheers.
0: You can have your say.
2: 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Have your say.
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0: Keen to get your thoughts, by the way, on whether or not you would use the phone book. Now, I'll be talking with Phil Khoury after 9 o'clock from the Financial Review as Jim Chalmers prepares to deliver his fifth federal budget next week. You've just heard Michelle Levine say, we have data going back to the 1940s in Australia about business confidence and consumer confidence and the real unemployment rate. Remember, there's this odd thing the ABS uses that says if you're working 1 hour in a week, they regard you as employed. Michelle Levine says that's badly skewing the data that they're using. Not suggesting they're doing anything wrong, just that they're missing what's actually happening on the street, if you like. So we're talking with Phil after 9 o'clock. But Michelle Levine said the Reserve Bank has triggered a recession that Australia did not need to have. After nine, we'll be looking at whether or not the Bank of Mum and Dad a solution for you if you want to actually have a mortgage. And why are the Greens not distributing preferences in their Stafford by-election due to be held very soon? That's after 9 o'clock.
2: Everything Brisbane.
5: Newly appointed Lions co-captain Josh Dunkley.
6: Brisbane Broncos star Payne Haas says he's determined to make
7: Allen bought a field right here in Albion. You could say they did it in a canter.
2: 612 ABC Radio Brisbane.
8: ABC News. Good morning, I'm Maria Hatzakis. The federal government has defended its decision to shelve Australia's largest freight rail project from Melbourne to Brisbane. Inland Rail promised to deliver faster, more resilient freight, resulting in safer roads and fewer emissions. But the government's revealed it'll now end at Parkes in New South Wales. Infrastructure Minister Catherine King says that's due to cost concerns.
9: We've now had the actuarial work done for the costings, and it will cost an additional $45 billion to build. That money has not been provisioned for, had not been provisioned for by the previous government at all to build Inland Rail. It's now three times the cost that it was originally touted to be.
8: The federal government will spend $74 million over 2 years to set up a counter-terrorism online centre to combat rising youth radicalisation. Here's political reporter Sarah Tomevska.
10: The Counter-Terrorism Online Centre would be led by the AFP and ASIO to identify online risks, including on gaming platforms and in private chat groups. Former Director of Countering Violent Extremism for Juveniles in the New South Wales Department of Justice, Peter Lowe, says it's part of the solution.
11: And then if we do identify people, what's our intervention? What are options?
10: The funding comes after the Royal Commission into Anti-Semitism's interim report noted reported a significant decline in counter-terrorism funding in the 5 years prior to the Bondi terror attack.
8: The United Arab Emirates says it has intercepted Iranian drones and missiles fired into its territory for the second day in a row. Bridget Rollison reports from Jerusalem.
12: The United Arab Emirates says missiles and drones from Iran were fired into its territory again on Tuesday. It comes after the Emirati Defence Ministry says it intercepted 15 missiles and 4 drones on Monday, while one drone got through its air defences and struck an oil port. The attacks are the first strikes on countries in the Gulf since the ceasefire began on April 8. Iran has denied the attacks, with the Islamic Revolutionary Guard Corps saying it's not carried out any missile or drone operations against the UAE in recent days.
8: It's unclear whether the remaining events on Anastasia Palaszczuk's book tour will go ahead as the former Queensland Premier's partner faces rape allegations. Ned Hammond reports.
13: Anastasia Palaszczuk's partner, Dr. Reza Adib, was last week charged with the rape of a woman in her 30s. Ms. Palaszczuk was due to speak at a library on the Fraser Coast tomorrow as part of the promotion of her new memoir, The Politics of Being Me. But early this morning, that event was listed as postponed. No alternative date has been given. Event listings remain active for an event in Canberra as well as another in Victoria, both scheduled for later this month. Ticket sales have stopped for the Canberra event. Ms. Palaszczuk's agent has been contacted for comment. Dr. Adib's lawyers say he intends to vigorously defend the charges.
8: Australia's income support safety net is under growing pressure, with more than 8 million people now relying on some form of assistance. Bronwyn Herbert has details.
14: A new report commissioned by the life insurance industry shows demand has risen across all 11 income support systems, from sick leave and workers' compensation to welfare, super and life insurance over the past decade. Mental ill health now makes up around a third of claims. Christine Cupid from the Council of Australian Life Insurers says there's now 8.5 million Australians requiring support.
15: The entire safety net's under pressure.
14: Life insurers warn the system was never designed to carry this many people and say earlier, better coordinated support is urgently needed to keep Australians working.
8: Briefly, in soccer, Arsenal is through to the final of the European Champions League after beating Atletico Madrid 2-1 on aggregate. They'll take on either Bayern Munich or Paris Saint-Germain in Budapest at the end of the month. The weather for Queensland, isolated showers along the east coast and in a band from the state's central west to the eastern Darling Downs and Granite Belt. Partly cloudy elsewhere, Cairns 29, Townsville and Mount Isa 27, Mackay 25, Rockhampton 28, Bundaberg a top of 26 degrees. In the state southeast, partly cloudy with showers, Brisbane and the Sunshine Coast 26, the Gold Coast 24, Toowoomba 23.
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0: Apparently it's National Beverage Day today. Thank you to the local soft drink company that sent me some bottles of drink. It's very nice of you. It's also Midwives Day today. Apparently, the Queensland Nurses Union sent me a statement saying it's Midwives Day. We have lots of days these days, don't we?
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2: Traffic.
17: At the moment, we do have a breakdown in Meadowbrook, Logan Motorway eastbound Loganly Road off-ramp. No delays there. Rochdale got a breakdown gateway northbound left side at Mankavac Pub Bar Road off-ramp. And we've had a crash cleared on the M1 northbound after the Logan Motorway at Logan Home. Traffic is sitting out from Yatlam. And also, we've got a breakdown on the M1 southbound, still in the shoulder around New Alpa Road at Pippa Bar. Has been easing on the M1 from Pippa Bar right through to Gavin and the Ring with those peak conditions morning. Still quite heavy on the Pacific Motorway, Woolloongabba to Riverside Expressway into the city, and Centenary Highway is still on the brakes between Sumner and Jindalee. Ipswich Motorway as well between Darra and Oxley, and also the Bruce Highway just still very congested between North Lakes and Mango Hill. I'm Brad from A10. That's the latest traffic on 612 ABC Brisbane.
0: 22 degrees in Brisbane at the moment. Bayside, 22. Ipswich City, 21. Logan City, 22.

0: Redcliffe 22, the Gold Coast 22, and the Sunshine Coast 24 degrees. Louise of Nunda, what are phone books useful for these days? Morning.
1: Hello. Well, they are useful for making bandages. You just roll them up to rip off the card.

0: bullet fronts, roll them up, and put some rubber bands around them and use them as garden edges. And the little critter, they, when it rains, they hold moisture. And if the plants are close by, there's a moisture, there's moisture available. And the little critters hide underneath them.
1: I never realised they were so useful.
0: They are, but I can't find them anymore.
1: Well, you can actually ask for one. You can have them delivered, Louise.
0: Well, and it's dreadful. I'm in that demographic now too.
1: You be you, Louise. You be you. Be loud and proud, mate. Be loud and proud. Thank you. Louise from Nunda there. So we've learned that a handyman uses it to do his caulking or his edging with his silicone sealant, and Louise uses them as garden edges. Terry of Brackenridge sent me a note. Terry is of a reduced stature, shall we say. He says, Steve, I'm quite short, so I use the phone book to help me see over the dash of my boat that I currently drive. Very clever, Terry. Thank you. Another listener says there's a website that purports to allow you to opt out of phone directory delivery. It seems to be not much more than a way of harvesting your data. Even if you enter bogus personal information, it requires you to enter a valid email address for a confirmation email to complete the process. It's a waste of resources. Should be opt-in, not opt-out. Thank you, David. Another listener, Caroline, says, phone books for people over 55? Ha-ha. Maybe over 90. My 95-year-old aunt doesn't even use it. It's a waste of money, in my opinion. I'm 60, and I haven't used a phone book in 25 years. If one comes to my door, it goes straight in the bin. Don't throw it out, Caroline. Use it as garden edging or for other purposes in the house. Once upon a time, I'm old enough to remember people having outhouses, an ablution block not attached to the premises, where at a certain point you'd wander out the back door and you go to the thunder box. And if you didn't have toilet paper, what did you use? Yes, you used the phone book paper. It was very handy. It was almost as soft as some of the toilet paper you used in years gone by. Mark says, great for raising the height of your laptop when making Zoom calls so that the others don't look up your nose when you're on Zoom calls. Good point, Mark. Thank you for your advice.
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1: Well, I've been doing this tale for a number of years now. Inland Rail, it was a plan to connect freight routes from the Port of Melbourne to the Port of Brisbane. There was a problem from the Acacia Ridge edge to the Port of Brisbane. Now we know it's dead. The federal government has said we're not going to put up the money. In fact, it's not even going to come to Queensland at all. It's currently at Parkes, and it looks like they're going to take it from Parkes to Western Australia. Now, that would cost a dollar or two, but anyhow, we'll see what they eventually do. But it's been torn up by the federal government. So let's go to someone who was the chair of the Inland Rail Community Consultative Committee here in southeast Queensland, former mayor of the Scenic Rim. The Inland Rail was due to go through the Scenic Rim. I'm talking about John Brent. John, what's your reaction to the news by Catherine King?
6: It's very sad, Steve. I mean, it was a bipartisan position taken back, I think it was in the Tony Abbott government days, 2013-14, to do what I think was establishing a link between Melbourne and Brisbane to service all the rural and regional communities and indeed relieve some of the transport issues or road transport issues and develop what I think is important, and I think most Australians do, that the regional communities have a lot to offer. Let's give them a hand.
1: It was a very expensive project and quite controversial for many Brisbane City people. John Brent.
6: Yeah, there's no doubt about that. There was some discussion, lots of discussion with regard to double-stacked containers on board. However, it's about alignment, and whatever you do today, we are a growing nation. We need to cater for the future, and indeed ceasing this at this time is something that I think future generations will say, why did that happen? There's no problem at the moment. I think, as you would note, they're talking about a rail loop in Melbourne, some $30 or $40 billion. No problem at all. And that announcement's about to happen. The federal government

0: prepared to lend a hand there. Again, it's a complete stub, in my view, to Queensland.
1: I interviewed Catherine King earlier this morning about the decision. This is one of the things she told me.
2: There wasn't anyone through Acacia Ridge who was going to let us do double stack trains or various options that were being provided to us. At most, we would have got it through to Gowrie and to Ebenezer.
1: Would that have been enough, John Brent?
0: That is certainly an option, but we have a

0: ready as an inland hub being developed. SCT are already there, and many others are coming to that location. All these things can be carried out if you have good leadership. And the leadership of ARTC has been sadly lacking over many years. Many reports.
1: The ARTC being the Australian Rail Track Corporation.
0: Correct, yes. And this needs a driver. Everal Crompton had this vision of what could be achieved, and Everal may be in his 90s, but his vision is one that still should be pursued strongly, as this is important, I think, for Australia's future. It's a little bit like those people who oppose the building of tunnels in Queensland to aid traffic flow. In 100 years' time, someone will say, wow, who did this? And the same would apply to Inland Rail. Who built this? What vision? And to see this short-sighted decision that's been taken by government is, as I said a little earlier, is a complete snub to Queensland.
1: Now, we do have an already existing coastal route, underutilised, perhaps under-resourced, underappreciated, but there is an alternate route along the coastline into Brisbane that freight travels on.
0: My understanding is the investigation of that continuation or upgrading of that route was far more expensive than the inland rail. We need to recognise that regional Australia has a lot to offer. There's a lot of product produced in central Victoria, New South Wales and in Queensland that needs to reach a port. And we need to think about how we can best do this. We are an exporting nation. Why we continue to snub something that's obvious in favour of perhaps some urbanised development that maybe where there is already adequate services, why we continue to snub the things that are staring us in the face is beyond belief.
1: John, you mentioned, and I'll round it up on this, you mentioned we're an exporting nation. What Australians are learning at the moment is really we're an importing nation. We hardly make anything anymore, and most of what we use, we import.
0: That is sad. There is no doubt that we are an importing nation. We need to get back to the ability that Australia once had to manufacture, make, produce stuff for the rest of the world. We are a strong

0: our future, if indeed it's not to send stuff to other parts of the world. The recent fuel issue has highlighted greatly the need for us to be self-sufficient. We need to look after ourselves. We are an island nation. We need some leadership, and at the current time, it would seem to me, we focus on urban activities, nothing to do with generating income. It's all about spending money.
1: John Brent, thank you very much for your time.
0: Thanks kindly, Steve.
1: John Brent, former Scenic Rim Mayor, also former Chair of the Inland Rail Community Consultative Committee.
2: Steve Austin, 612 ABC Brisbane.
1: Still to come, Federal Budget Day not far away. The government unveils a plan on how they see the financial distribution of Commonwealth funds. Phil Curry from the AFR joins me shortly. In the meantime, Matthew from Highgate Hill, give me your take on the issue with the Reserve Bank lifting the cash rate, Matt.
3: Well, Steve, I don't think we can blame the Reserve Bank if we enter a recession, because it's really the government policies that are driving the cost into businesses and into industry. And, you know, if we put interest rates up, it doesn't bring down the price of electricity. If we put interest rates up, it's not going to bring down the price of homes, really, and it's not going to bring down the price of fruit and veg. And I run a small business, and more worryingly for me is not just what's happening in the economy now, but the triple effect of payday super, a raise in the minimum wage, and then this change to the 18 to 20-year-old wage, which all happen in the back end of this year.
1: Yes.
3: And that is going to rip the guts out of what is left of small business in this country.
1: Jim Chalmers has said that the inflation problem is not his fault. It's all the fault of the situation in the Middle East.
3: Well, I don't agree with that assessment, really, Steve, mainly because the price of electricity in this country used to be the cheapest in the world, and this government has set us on a path to the most expensive price of electricity. And when you look at our supply chain and our economy, everything is driven by electricity. So when I run my fridges in my shop, it costs me money. When my suppliers have to refrigerate stuff, it costs them money. And if the price of electricity is going up, that is going to wash through the economy and have a multiplier effect to each and every business that it touches.
1: Keep listening, Matt. Thanks for your call.
3: Thanks, Steve.
1: Matt from Highgate Hill.

21 past nine. That's Teddy Swims. And Mr. Know-It-All on 612 ABC Brisbane. Federal Treasurer Jim Chalmers' fifth federal budget next week. He's confirmed tax reform, whatever that means. Productivity and savings will be central to what the government decides to do. He's been asked if there'd be any new cost of living help. Jim Chalmers says the government will respond to hip pocket pressures with measures including already announced tax cuts and a reduction in the fuel excise. But my guest, Phil Khoury, says that really this federal government doesn't fight for their intentions. In fact, in an article in the Fin Review, he argued that they've left all the heavy lifting to Greens, independents, the media and economists. In other words, anyone else but the government. Why is this, Phil Khoury? Good morning to you.

0: any of this. Now, it'll be popular. It'll be a lot more popular now, some of these things, than they were back in 2019 when Labor last wanted to do these taxes because of the housing crisis, the unaffordability, the intergenerational inequity and all that. But I still think, you know, you've still got to get out knowing what you want to do rather than sort of, you know, do a via osmosis. And that was the point I was making.
1: Phil Khoury is the political editor of the Australian Financial Review, henceforth called the AFR for my purposes. So, Phil, I just want to play you this. So Jim Chalmers has been doing the rounds this morning after the Reserve Bank lifted the cash rate yesterday. Let me just play you this.
2: The governor was asked, based on all of this budget speculation, a hypothetical question about how would the bank consider if there was a whole heap of extra stimulus pumped into the economy by the government. And she gave a hypothetical answer to that question. The issue is the budget won't be pumping a lot of extra stimulus into the economy. In fact, overall, we'll be winding back spending in the budget. We've made that clear already. And so that hypothetical question, based on that budget speculation, the governor did her best to give an in-principle hypothetical answer to that question. But nobody should assume that the question that was put to Governor Bullock by that journalist is the reality of the budget. There won't be a heap of extra stimulus spending in the budget.
1: What can you tell me, Phil Khoury? Anything?
0: Well, we'll have to wait until Tuesday before we can really make a valued assessment of that and who's right and who's wrong. But the problem is, Steve, that long before this budget, you know, the government had lost control of inflation and long before the war in Iran. So if you look at the last inflation number before Trump invaded Iran and sent oil prices and petrol prices through the roof, inflation had gone back out to 3.7%. And, you know, we had three interest rate cuts last year and already the bank had undone two of those. This is before what happened in Iran. So I think the sort of more substantial point is here that the economy was in no shape to deal with what's happened in Iran. And yes, you know, the reason the bank lifted rates yesterday is because inflation's going through the roof based primarily on petrol prices and what it's doing, and you can blame Donald Trump for that. But the point is that there was no capacity to absorb anything like that before we went into it, and I think this is where the government is culpable. They were warned over the years you had to get inflation under control, and they spent like billio. You know, the numbers bear it out. You know, spending growth, you know, is the highest it's been sort of since the Whitlam years, outside of crises like the GFC or COVID, and you know, spending as a proportion of GDP up to 27%. This is a big spending government, and the states are doing it too. The Labor states, you know, they're just like that budget the Victorians handed down yesterday was just nuts. You know, pouring $18 billion of cost of living assistance into the economy when it's already on fire. I mean, whatever efforts Chalmers makes next week to sort of scrimp and save and try and present this budget that shows it's saving more than it's spending, it could be just undone by, you know, one reckless state budget like we saw yesterday by a desperate and dying government trying to win an election in November in Victoria. So it's not just the federal government, but just sort of general, you know, government spending has not made the Reserve Bank's job. It's not the only reason. We've had the private sector rebounded more quickly than anticipated, and there's been other factors, but it remains our economy was in rotten shape before this war in Iran started, and that's why, you know, other like-minded countries around the world aren't getting interest rate rises yet, but we are, because we just have. When you hear that term, an economy needs to have capacity to absorb a shock. That's what that means.
1: In other words, they've thrown away Australian any resilience we may have had.
0: Well, not to throw it away, but it was certainly, we didn't really have much to start with. No, you're right. We were exposed on because we already had very high inflation before Trump just made it completely worse by many factors.
1: How much has the previously trumpeted economic reform roundtable influenced what's happening with Jim Chalmers? So, there was really high profile. Like it was in February, was it? It was very high profile.
0: I think it was August last year.
1: I completely lost track of time. So it was trumpeted, you know, there were special interviews. Jim Chalmers was at the Economic Reform Roundtable. Here we go, Billy O. And all of a sudden, nothing. How much is that?
0: That was all part of where our conversation began about doing these tax increases by subterfuge. So if you look at that thing, they got all these economists together and, you know, business groups and stuff, and they all came and played along and played the Canberra game and agreed that they'd talk for 3 days and it would all be Chatham House rules and they couldn't say anything. Chalmers came out at the end of it and declared that the biggest crisis

0: that this round table had identified was the intergenerational equality in the tax system, and that was the day the die was cast, that they were, they'd already made up their mind they wanted to do capital gains tax before the last election. They wanted to pare back that discount, and that was really part of the theatrics, if you like, this round table, to say, look, we've had all these eminent people here and they all agree, you know, we're going to do something about intergenerational equality in the tax system. And that was sort of the start of the whole dropping of breadcrumbs, if you like, up until, you know, next week's budget. And I remember when he said that, I said, oh, there you go, they're going to do CGT, negative gearing, superannuation taxes, all those things that people complain about are inequitable. And, you know, so, you know, without bragging, but we were the first ones at the AFR to write capital gains tax. And it was all based on just deduction rather than anything the government said or leaked. You could just tell from their language that's where they were heading. And so that was the purpose of that economic roundtable, was sort of part of the sort of stage-managed approach between now and the budget, so when they're going to sort of, you know, wind back the capital gains discount, negative gearing, etc.
1: So this government is going to do what Bill Shorten tried to do when he was trying to get elected as Prime Minister, when Scott Morrison ended up getting elected.
0: Yeah, not all of it. So the four big tax changes that Bill Shorten promised in 2019 was capital gains, negative gearing, trusts, and ending of cash refunds for franking credits. I'm reliably informed they'll never go near franking credits. that's the one that really... It's a bit like work choices for the Liberal Party. It's just... But the other three, yes. I mean, Shorten's 2019 agenda was much bigger in terms of, he was promising to spend tons of money. If you remember, they were going to raise all these taxes, Steve, and then give a pretty sizable income tax cut. Plus, there was, if you remember, $1,000 of free dental for pensioners and all sorts of stuff. I mean, it was just such a big agenda. It collapsed under its own weight. You know, it was just seen as too profligate in terms of raising taxes and spending money, and it sort of, it just got away from them and played a big role in why they lost that supposedly unlosable election. So this one's a little bit more refined, but essentially you're right, the 2019 tax agenda minus franking credits is pretty much what's we're going to see on Tuesday.
1: All right, final question. Do we still have budget honesty rules? Remember we had the Charter of Budget Honesty?
0: Yes.
1: Is that still in place?
0: It is, and that was about, so it's called the Charter of Budget Honesty. Peter Costello introduced it when he became Treasurer in 96, because if you remember, the Howard government got in and discovered this big black hole. I think it was a $13 billion black hole or $10 billion black hole in the budget. And, you know, when Labor, Bob Hawke got in, John Howard left them one as well when he was Treasurer under Fraser. So what the Charter of Budget Honesty, the main thing, there was a few measures, but it meant that when an election was called, Treasury would release a budget of its own, not with any measures, but just an honest audit of the budget bottom line. So governments couldn't fudge the figures during election campaigns, only to leave nasty surprises on the other side. So we still have that. That's a thing that comes out called PFO, the pre-election fiscal outlook or something like that, and that comes out in the second week of every election campaign. And that's so everyone's working off the same set of numbers, and there's no big black hole. But I guess over the years, it's, you know, they've found ways around it by, you know, using lots of off-budget spending. You know, you were talking earlier.
1: NBN, Inland Rail.
0: Yeah, Inland Rail. So you borrow all this money and you build something with it. So it's like magic money, because you don't have to put it off the bottom line, because you supposedly own, you use it to build an asset that's worth an equal amount or more. So it's like, you know, borrowing money to buy a house. You're sort of, you're not in deficit. You've just got an asset instead of the cash. But that's fine if it works, you know, if it comes off. But I could pretty much guarantee whatever they spent, that Inland Rail thing wouldn't be worth it. Same with the NBN. You know, no one's ever going to buy the NBN. But if they did, I'm pretty sure you wouldn't get back the $50 billion or whatever we spent on it. But so these are sort of ways around the Charter of Budget Honesty. And there have been calls by economists, including Warwick McKibben. Maybe it's after 28 years we have another look at it and maybe tighten it up a bit, so you can, you know, sort of close some of these loopholes that have been exploited.
1: Phil, thanks for your time.
0: You're welcome.
1: Phil Khoury, political editor at the Australian Financial Review. They were the first news organisation that started pointing out that what the government was going to do was deal with capital gains tax. News headlines with Maria Hatzakis. Maria, good morning to you.
2: Hello there, Steve. The Federal Treasurer says the government will do what it can in next week's budget to wind back spending and take pressure off inflation. The Reserve Bank yesterday increased interest rates for the third time this year, warning inflation is too high. The RBA's hike takes the cash rate to 4.35%. Jim Chalmers says he understands Australians are being stretched

0: Meantime, the federal government has defended its decision to shelve Australia's largest freight rail project from Melbourne to Brisbane. Inland Rail promised to deliver faster, more resilient freight, resulting in safer roads and fewer emissions. But the government's revealed it'll now end at parks in New South Wales. Infrastructure Minister Catherine King says that's due to concerns the full project would cost an additional $45 billion to build. In other news, a man's due to face court today, charged over a fatal crash north of Brisbane. Officers allege the 31-year-old was driving a stolen ute that hit a car on Arches Street in Woodford early yesterday morning. A 60-year-old woman who was driving the car died at the scene. The man's been charged with offences including manslaughter. In tennis, Australian Talia Gibson has made it through to the second round of the Italian Open in Rome. She beat Italy's Martina Trevisan 6-4, love 6, 6-3. Fellow Aussie Ila Tomjanovic lost in qualifying but will go through to the main draw after several players withdrew from the tournament. More news at 10.
1: Maria, thank you.
2: The 2026 NRL Magic Round is almost here. 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
1: It's 9.35 on Wednesday morning, sometimes known as 25 to 10. This is 612 ABC Brisbane. Steve Austin's my name. Thank you to Jason of the Sunshine Coast says, Steve, why doesn't the federal government raise the GST instead of the Reserve Bank lifting the cash rate? Nearly everyone I know with any sort of loan is struggling very badly. They aren't the people you see in the cafes or the bars. Tax the spenders, said Jason of the Sunshine Coast. Fair point, Jason. The reason the federal government doesn't do it is because they think it would lose them votes. Very hard to get taxes up, as you know. But there have been a number of people arguing for a 15% GST rate as quite a reasonable one, which I think is what New Zealand's is. I could be wrong. Although they call it a VAT or something, don't they? Anyhow, and thank you to another listener who says, what a mess. Of course we have to have rate rises. The Reserve Bank should not have made any cuts. It helped house price stabilise and keep people used to a more sustainable cost of goods. And why in the heck have we not started investing in productivity approaches to help build better, example, modular homes? Instead, they refuse to think differently and we're paying for it. Thank you very much for your message.
3: Steve Austin, 612 ABC Brisbane.
1: Well, here's an alternative idea. Don't go to the bank for a mortgage, because you know that it's going to cost you a lot of money, and it may go up even more, by the way. Remember that the cash rate, many economists are saying there could be a couple more later on this year, probably nothing in June, but later on in the year, there could be more interest rate rises. Here's something to consider. If you've got maybe baby boomer parents who got some savings because they've paid off their house, because they've been living for a while, it's an alternative idea. So the federal government's got incentives like the 5% first-time owner's deposit scheme and the Queensland government's boost-to-buy scheme. House prices keep going up and the Reserve Bank keeps adding interest rate rises. As a parent, you may be wondering what you could do to help your kids. Or if you have parents that have some savings, here's an idea. Why don't you ask your parents for a loan and commit to paying them a set or agreed level of interest on the money they lend you? Scott Quinlan is a financial planner from Solace Financial. Scott, thanks for coming in.
4: Thanks very much, Steve.
1: Do you have a mortgage, by the way?
4: I don't. I don't anymore. Lucky enough, I actually paid that off last month. So,
1: wow.
4: Congratulations. I've worked very hard and we've had a lot of austerity measures at home for a long time to be able to do that.
1: How many years have you been paying off a mortgage? Can you recall?
4: About 15. We had a smaller house and we upgraded to a bigger house about 8 years ago. And so, you know, from start to finish, about 15 years. But
1: okay. Well, congratulations.
4: Oh, thank you very much.
1: Did you have a celebration? Did you end up paying off the house mortgage?
4: It was a quiet celebration, but we've had those austerity measures in, so you know it's hard to get out of your normal spending habits.
1: I'm jealous, of course. I have to ask that. Does it feel liberating to all of a sudden say, I actually own my own home?
4: It feels nice to be able to look at the interest rates increasing and saying, well, actually, this doesn't affect me. Actually, this affects me positively now, which is nice.
1: All right. How often do you have people coming to you with their concerns about mortgages?
4: Not too often. Usually we're talking to the parents of people who have kids who have mortgages, and the parents are more concerned about their kids and about what their mortgages are, their mortgage stress, how much they're having to repay, how that's affecting their budget, school fees, those kinds of things. So the parents are asking us on behalf of the kids usually.
1: What are your thoughts on the move by the Reserve Bank yesterday to lift the cash rate?
4: It's probably needed. Inflation was a little bit high. It's something that needs to get under control. Otherwise, you know, it can really take off. And the Reserve Bank talked about the war in the Middle East and how that's pushed up oil prices, which I'm sure everyone kind of understands. And they're probably just being a little bit cautious there because it could drag on longer. There's upside risk rather than probably downside risk.
1: All right. What happens when a parent comes to you and says, what can I do to assist my kids? What advice?
4: Yeah, we really need to understand their situation. Well, firstly, you know, we want to protect the parents to make sure that they don't run out of money in their retirement. That's normally the number one. And so then if we are to help the kids, how much can we help them with? Is it $10,000, $50,000, $100,000? So we need to work out what that number is first and then what their level of comfort is around that.
1: Do you know any parents that have lent their children money at an agreed interest rate and the children actually pay it back?
4: Not
1: at the agreed rate.
4: That's probably in the minority in my experience. And it is a conversation we have up front that, look, just be prepared that the majority, you know, all good plans, you know, these are all great plans, but maybe this isn't the way that it ends up going. So we kind of need to plan for the worst case scenario in the majority of cases.
1: How would you do it? Parents have got money, they're like you, they've finally paid off their mortgage, they've got savings, they want to help their kids, they can see what's going on with the cash rate or mortgage rates, global instability, yada, yada, yada. Hmm. And they say, okay, I want to loan 250 grand to my kids.
4: Yep.
1: And they've promised to pay it back at 250 grand. You say, make sure you get it in contract form. Do you trust them? What do you do?
4: Yeah, 250,000. I'm kind of saying, look, I think we should get some lawyers involved to do up a legal contract. There's two ways you can do it. You can do a kind of an I love you gift. You know, here's $250,000, take it and run. Or here's $250,000. It's a loan. You need to pay back interest only, or principal and interest. And these are the things that we kind of need to decide.
1: You need to make it clear, put it in writing.
4: Correct. You need to decide what
1: sign
4: you
1: every
4: want
1: page.
4: Yes. It also protects the parents as well a little bit. You know, in case there's another sibling that will also look for maybe $250,000 in the future, you know, how is that going to be fair between the two? We don't want a disagreement in the family over money.
1: No, it's a disaster when that happens, yeah.
4: That's right. So thinking about all of those things to start with and upfront and talking them through to work out a solution to them all is pretty important.
1: How realistic is the bank of mum and dad? Seriously, genuinely realistic. How realistic is it?
4: I can only talk from my experience, but you know, most clients that come in, they bring it up themselves. And if they don't, then if they're in a position and they have kids that are about that age looking at, I'll bring it up. And a lot of them do. It is probably the majority now that are looking to help their kids get into either their first home or reduce that mortgage pressure from them.
1: What happens to that loan in the family if someone passes away or divorces?
4: The passing away is why, personally, I like the loan set up a little bit because it can help protect that. So if it's just a gift and someone passes away, well, kind of the estate becomes a little bit unfair. If you've given $250,000 to one child, not the other one, and then you pass away and your will says to go equally between the two, well, you're about $250,000 out of whack.
1: Okay.
4: So a loan agreement can help that because it forms part of the estate forms an asset as part of the estate. The protection against, you know, separation and divorce really gets into a legal question about, you know, family law and you know, how does that protect
1: them?
4: And
1: it does happen, so you need to have things clearly written down and locked away.
4: Yeah, and especially on the family law side, just, you know, have a lawyer talk to you about that, you know, in case there's a breakup between the kids or, you know, between the kids and their partner.
1: Of course. Mm. Yeah, the other side of the... Yes, okay.
4: Yeah, because that money could just walk out the door at some point in the future.
1: How... If there were the bank of mum and dad loaned their kids a loan, would that affect the parents' age pension or something like that?
4: The loan still counts as an asset, so it's not going to negatively or positively affect them because it's still counted as an asset kind of on their books, which is why sometimes we consider doing it as a gift. So if you give the $250,000, which was, you know, the example, then after 5 years, it's not counted as an asset anymore. So that $250,000, they call it deprivation, still counted as an asset for the age pension for 5 years, but then after 5 years, it drops off. And then there could be a real benefit for the parents in getting either more age pension or some age pension.
1: Scott Quinlan is financial planner from Solace Financial. This is 612 ABC Brisbane. Even if parents own their own home, not everyone has money to help their kids get into the housing market. What other ways could they help? Any thoughts?
4: I mean, there's a lot of government. You talked about it at the start. There are some government incentives and government plans to help people get into the housing market.
1: The federal one looks like it's made lower price housing more expensive to me and some of the experts I speak to.
4: Yeah, I mean, I don't really comment on what those parts are.
1: All right.
4: But we just play with the rules that are given. So if there's an advantage that, you know, our clients can take advantage of, a government rule or policy that comes in and we can see a benefit for our clients, then we'll look to take advantage of that.
1: All right. Libby, one of my listeners, says it's the funniest thing she's ever heard, where kids borrowing money from the family and then paying it back. There are a lot of people who have that unfortunate experience. Their kids don't actually pay the money back.
4: Yeah. Yeah, it's probably a norm. Well, you know, it is a fairly common occurrence and I can understand it. And it's something that we just need to discuss beforehand to work out. And really the practicalities are how you do it. You know, do you keep a spreadsheet? Is there unpaid loan repayments? How do you actually do the nuts and bolts of it is a pretty important thing to do.
1: Baby boomers are feeling blamed a lot at the moment. You know, parents are feeling blamed, you know, that... I had this chat with my producer this morning. I said, it's not baby boomers' fault. It's just they happen to be living longer, you know, which is what everyone wants, isn't it?
4: Yeah.
1: You know, you want to live longer. It's, you know, it's not an accusation that you've lived longer and as a result finally been able to pay off your house and save money. That's in theory what we want. But baby boomers are getting blamed by implication for a lot of this difficulty.
4: Yeah, maybe. And, you know, I hope that with the younger generation, they live longer as well. They get themselves into a situation that is like the baby boomers, and there is real opportunity to do that,
1: okay.
4: I think.
1: Have you got kids?
4: Yes, two. I've got two little boys, 11 and 9. Yeah, two little redheads.
1: Okay. You're mortgage-free, you've paid off your house, and you've got kids.
4: Yeah.
1: Are you saving money to loan them down the track?
4: Possibly. Well, it depends what happens in the future as well. You know, are they going to be faced with the same problems that the current generation is? But I want to put ourselves and our family in a position to be able to do that in the future if we want to.
1: Do you know of anyone in Brisbane who's successfully, you know, in hoc to their own children for a substantial amount and it's getting paid back?
4: Yeah. Well, I've got clients that have that as well, where it's regular payments that are just being paid back.
1: With interest?
4: I would say that it's just interest only.
1: Interest only, okay.
4: So just an interest only loan on it, and it gets paid back monthly, and they're usually, and it all works, and everyone's pretty happy with it. But then there are the other ones where, hey, we've lent this money to the kids, but we don't expect it back.
1: Thanks for coming in.
4: Thanks very much, Steve.
1: Scott Quinlan, financial planner from Solace Financial.
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0: That's Four Non-Blondes. And what's up? This is 612 ABC Brisbane, 8 to 10, news at 10. If you're in the suburbs of Kedron, parts of Chermside, Chermside West, Stafford Heights, The Grange, a few other places, bits of Alderley and Windsor, you'll have a by-election very soon because the sitting member passed away and the by-election has to elect a new member. One Nation has announced they're not contesting the electorate. There are eight people contesting the seat. One of those is the Greens. And the Greens have announced that they will not be recommending where supporters distribute preferences. Michael Berkman is the Greens MP for the state seat of Maywar. Why aren't you asking supporters to distribute preferences any particular way, Michael Berkman? Morning to you.
1: Morning, Steve. Look, the first thing to say is that this was a grassroots decision of party members, so it certainly wasn't my decision, but it's one that I back entirely. And look, my experience in my 8-odd years in politics is that I'm frankly sick of sitting in Parliament watching Labor and the LNP compete over who can best serve big corporate interests and just leave Queenslanders behind. So this election, we're asking voters in Stafford not to give their vote to another career politician and instead support Jess Lane. She's a, she's a teacher with nearly two decades of experience, mum of two, Stafford Heights local. So ultimately, if you're fed up with politics as usual, then Jess is too. And, she's running in this by-election to end the rip-offs and to, to try and make life more affordable and easier for regular folks in the seat of Stafford.
0: Understood, but won't that, normally the Greens would, majority of preferences would go to the Australian Labor Party naturally anyhow, Michael Berkman.
1: Well, what we see though every election, Steve, is that voters actually decide their own preferences. I mean, there's really not much difference about this. The only difference is that we are not suggesting a particular preference order. So, we trust voters to, to treat their ballot with respect and to do it all properly. But we want to see a Greens MP in Stafford. So we're advising people to vote one Greens and to fill out every square beyond that as they see fit. And I think we have to trust voters to do the right thing.
0: How much of an effort are the Greens putting into the by-election at Stafford?
1: Oh, look, we're taking this as seriously as we would any other, any other election in any other seat. This is an important by-election because, it might be taken for granted for the major parties, but ultimately these two big parties are part of the same corporate establishment that take the same big corporate donations and who are just not willing to stop the corporate rip-offs. So that's why, regardless of who's in charge, everyday people just feel life getting more expensive and more difficult while corporate profits are soaring. So, no matter whether it's an LNP or a Labor politician in Stafford, voters are going to get an MP who goes to Parliament, does whatever the big gas corporations tell them to do. They've set up and they're both supporting a system so that gas companies pay just 8% in royalties for gas that's owned by every Queenslander. That's not...
0: Well, I don't want to get distracted by that because it's not that simple. Let me bring it back to the by-election itself, if I can, please, Michael. Your candidate, Jess Lane... is standing. Now, the Greens are a minor party. I think that's fair. Another minor party, One Nation, is not contesting the Stafford by-election. Are you disappointed?
1: Oh, look, what One Nation does is a matter for them. I have no idea. Perhaps they're concerned that all the hype and bluster around polling isn't going to come good for them. But ultimately, again, this is, we've seen One Nation throughout their time in Parliament just voting alongside the corporate political establishment. They will vote alongside the LNP in the federal parliament almost every time. So whether, if One Nation was voting, and again, whether LNP or One Nation, LNP or Labor actually succeed in the seat, we're going to see rents continue to go up. We're going to see hospitals and schools continually underfunded, as they have been for years under Labor and the LNP. So, I think, ultimately we are here as a party to replace the Labor Party. We're not here to do their bidding without question. So we're running hard to end the rip-offs and to try and improve life and make life more affordable and better for all Queenslanders. And our focus is on lowering costs and, like, freezing rents and cutting power bills. And these are things that the state government absolutely could do if they were prepared. I'm going to bring it back to this again. If they were prepared to stand up to those big gas companies who are, like, they're paying less in royalties on their Queensland exports than we pay in GST on a cup of coffee, 8% versus 10%. It doesn't make sense to me, and I don't think it makes sense to most Queenslanders.
0: Michael Berkman, thanks for your time.
1: Thanks, Steve.
0: Michael Berkman is the Greens MP for the state seat of Maywa.
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3: A World War II hospital ship torpedoed. From over 300 souls, just 64 survivors, including a young nurse. Ellen Savage and the Heroes of the Centaur by Grant Lee Keyser. Book and audiobook out now.
0: Ralph McTell's coming to Brisbane on Thursday. Wrote that song, Streets of London. If you didn't hear what he told me recently, it turns out it was going to be called The Streets of Paris. Have a listen to this.
4: The song actually was going to be called Streets of Paris because I was a busker over there in 1960, 65, and I was pretty much on my uppers, but there were a lot of people far worse off than me, and I started to write it with a view to talking about Paris. I thought, this is a bit hypocritical, and then suddenly all the memories of where I grew up and the things I'd observed in London came to me, and I changed the song, changed the location.
0: How do you see the streets of London today? I have to tell you, I have a number of friends who've been there recently and they found it a bit scary. It seems to have got a bit tense or a bit uncomfortable for a range of reasons.
4: I couldn't agree more. The thing is that there are parts of London that I don't feel at home in, and that's really a drag. I front it out. I'm an old geezer. No one takes any notice of me these days, but I think young men possibly would feel more under pressure than in certain areas. And if you're a typical tourist and you gravitate to the West End, it is not London. To say West End, you'll hear every other language under the sun, but quite rarely, I think, sometimes will you hear a London accent. But London is a beautiful, beautiful city, full of inspiration and stimulus. And just walking around, I love it. But there is a slight tension in the air now, and I can't really put my finger on it. It's not comfortable. But where
0: I'll leave it there. That's Ralph McTell, who joined me earlier on this week. He's performing on Thursday at the Old Museum here in Brisbane. After the 9 o'clock news, sorry, after the 10 o'clock news, what's happening in your brain when you imagine something? And could it change the way how you understand yourself? We'll be looking at that. We'll be also looking at why people are apparently flocking to post offices this morning to get their hands on some rare dollar bucks, and talking federal politics as two opposing MPs go head to head.
2: Everything Brisbane.